0: Obviously, hitters have better numbers at all levels when they are ahead in the count. Right-hander with his glove pinned to his chest. Another payoff. Here's a bouncer out towards second base. Arenamo thought about coming home. It takes the surefire out at first, but it drives in a run. Matthew Wood grounds out. It's his 4-3 on the ground out. It's his 22nd RBI of the year. And it's 1-0 Shuckers here in the early going. Bovee scores. Over to third goes Garcia. And Desan Brown will stand in. Two away with a runner at third. Edwards' first pitch, and Brown chops it on the ground. Left side, diving stop by the third baseman. Taylor hops to his feet and delivers in time to save a run. Beautiful defensive work from Braden Taylor. It's 1-0 Biloxi to the bottom of the second.
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0: Bottom of the second inning, Braden Taylor after a highlight reel defensive play to end that top of the second. We'll lead things off here in the Biscuits half of inning number two. Biscuits threatened in that opening inning against Manuel Rodriguez, but stranded runners at the corners. They have struggled this year with runners in scoring position, specifically during this homestand. Taylor stands in from the left side, the first pitch. Flutters across the outer edge, a called strike with a first pitch changeup. It's Taylor, Barrios, and Veohe, the 6-7-8 batters, slated to hit against this righty, Manuel Rodriguez. Right-hander delivers to the plate and misses low. Evens the count at a ball and a strike. Braden Taylor spends his off seasons where he played his college baseball in Fort Worth. He was a TCU Horned Frog. Set some records there. 1-1 pitch, a shot foul, back and out of play. 1-2 the count now in favor of Rodriguez. Taylor set the record for career home runs for TCU, and he did so in a pretty cool setting at the Big 12 tournament at the home of the Texas Rangers and Globe Life Field. 1-2 pitch, down in the dirt. He did that against the Kansas Jayhawks. He had a very solid career with TCU and then heard his name called pretty early. A first-round pick. One skips downstairs. It's 3-2. Taylor was the 19th overall pick in 2023. He ended his TCU tenure with 48 career home runs. He racked up all sorts of accolades. He's worked the count to full here. Here's the pitch, and it's rocketed foul up the first base line. Taylor was a two-time All-Big 12 selection in 2021. He was the Big 12 All-Freshman Team honoree. Played a total of 185 games there, hit 315 with 48 homers and 173 RBI. Pitch home, and he spoils the two-strike pitch. Our friend the train out in left field says hello. Really a picturesque evening for baseball. Sun shining through. Shadows have crept through the majority of the infield. The shortstop, Jesus Mede, still in the sun. 3-2. Wave and a miss. A gorgeous slider at the bottom of the zone from Rodriguez. And he has his first strikeout as a result. That's something the Biscuits are wanting to cut down on. That's their first strikeout tonight. Last night, Jaron DeBerry made a little bit of Biloxi history, etching his name next to a very recognizable current Milwaukee Brewer. It's Gregory Barrios, the former Brewer farmhand, stands in from the right side. First pitch is in there, called a strike. Last night for Jaron DeBerry, he went six innings of one-run, two-hit baseball, and he set a new career high with 10 strikeouts. The Biscuits struck out 16 times last night. 0-1 pitch. Misses down and away. 1-1 the count. DeBerry was the first Biloxi pitcher to have a line that featured six innings, one or less earned runs, and 10 strikeouts since a very notable name. There's a ground ball to shortstop. Mede takes care of it, and a head-high throw sits down Gregory Barrios, and there's two gone to open up this bottom of the second. That name, the flame-throwing starter for the Milwaukee Brewers, Jacob Mizorowski. A young superstar, was an all-star last year. Bit of a surprise all-star. He pitched really well and was deserving of it, but it was a small sample size, but he was able to get in there and earn his first all-star nod in his rookie campaign. First pitch to John Diaz is in there, called a strike. Daniel Veohi with Diaz on deck. Brings up the point that John Diaz is the only player that has faced Manuel Rodriguez before. He's gone hitless against him. But it's the Colombian-born catcher, Veohin, who fouls one back and falls behind, nothing in two. Veohin, a veteran presence in the clubhouse. This is his first season here with Montgomery after spending a lot of time in the Reds organization. 0-2 pitch. He shoots foul and stays alive. Veohin signed with the Cincinnati Reds back in 2018 out of Colombia. He signed as a free agent prior to last season and spent all of last year with High A Bowling Green in the Rays system. 0-2 pitch is golfed into left center field, hanging up. Coley and Brown converging. It's the left fielder Mark Coley the second who puts the squeeze on the final out. 1-2-3 go the Biscuits in the second. It's 1-0 after two.
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0: Luke Maley with you back at Davos Park in Montgomery, Alabama. And it's Garrett Edwards back on the mound for his third inning. He's allowed a run on one hit and a walk across the first two frames. And here's Mark Coley the second. He's the final man to face Edwards for the first time. None of these shuckers have ever seen Garrett Edwards before in their careers. As a fed to the screen. Last night was the first meeting of 24 games between these two teams. 12 of them will be in Biloxi, 12 of them here in Montgomery. A one pitch. There's a high chopper towards third base. It's backhanded and delivered across the diamond from the third baseman, Braden Taylor. He's taking care of back-to-back outs, dating back to that top of the second inning. And there's one gone on a head-high hopper off of Mark Coley the second's bat. Here's Dylan O'Ray. He struck out the first time. He's the lone strikeout for Garrett Edwards to this point. Right-hander peers over his dark glove and kicks to the plate and misses down and in with a first offering. That's the first pitch slider from the righty. Edwards has turned in arguably the best start of the year for a Biscuits starter. Certainly the longest. There's a called strike with a changeup at the top of the zone. And you can't argue the numbers with him going seven innings back in his final start of April. That was here against Pensacola, the 1-1. Bounce back up the middle and will leak into center field. A base hit for Dylan O'Ray. He has been an on-base machine not only this year but in his entire career. That is his league-leading 37th hit of the year, breaking a tie atop the Southern League with the man stepping in now, Jesus Madé. We mentioned his last time up. He bounced out on one pitch to the first baseman, Will Simpson. By the end of the night, he's expected to be the top prospect in baseball. O'Ray runs. This one bounced on the left side. In and out of Taylor's glove. Was trying to get rid of it quick and just never quite had a grasp on it. Everybody's safe. O'Ray was running and likely would have had his 18th stolen base of the year. He got a tremendous jump. But Madé is aboard. Connor Griffin, who's the top prospect in all of baseball currently, is just two at-bats away from graduating off that list once the Rockies and Pirates game goes final. And peering over their box score, or I guess technically once it becomes official, so it goes five innings, pitch home. This one lashed into center field, over and into the alleyways, there to make the grab. O'Ray back to tag. He was a bit delayed. Barrios will put the relay throw in his pocket. O'Ray did not initially retreat back to the bag, but with plus speed was able to dart back as O'Vern made the catch and depart for third and move over there safely. Madé, after reaching on the E5, stays put at first. Now there's two gone on the flyout to center from Blake Burke. And here is Damon Keith. Well, looking at Connor Griffin's day, he's recorded the two at-bats, and that game's in the top of the fifth. So here, by the next time Madé hits, he should be the top prospect in baseball. There's a base hit through the left side, and Damon Keith drives in run number two for Biloxi. They lead 2-0. Keith drives in his 22nd of the year.
9: 10-second number three, Mike Bobby.
0: Dylan O'Ray scores on the two-out base knock from the cleanup man. Madé will move up to second. And it's first and second with two gone. And now the Shuckers have scored in back-to-back innings against Garrett Edwards. Mike Bobby singled his first time. Both runners go. Veoheen's throw is to second base, and it's not quite in time. It's a double steal executed by the Shuckers. An offering missed. It's a ball and no strikes on Mike Bobby. Now the Shuckers, with those two stolen bases, now have 84 on the season. They came in with 82, which were the third most in all of AA across three levels, three different leagues. There's a base hit up the middle. One run will score. Windmill around for Keith. He's going to score standing up, and the Shuckers have blown it open early. A two-run, two-out single off the bat of Mike Bovee. And he's across 20 driven in this year, his 20th and 21st come.

0: Ace entering the night for over 300, 343, which would be 20 shy of the all-time mark set by High A Aberdeen in 2024. That's High A Aberdeen, the affiliate of the Baltimore Orioles. And Bovee will run. The pitch misses down and pops in and out of Fahoehn's mitt. It's another stolen base, the third of the inning. Bovee has his eighth of the year. And it's another RBI opportunity, this time for Eduardo Garcia, who's ahead 1-0. He walked his first time up. Here's the pitch. And there's a slider that bends in there at the bottom of the zone to even the count at 1-1. This is a Biloxi offense that has hit well with runners in scoring position, and specifically has hit well with two outs. That's what they've done here in this inning. Driving in three. Righty deals home. There's a foul ball off Garcia's front foot. And that one didn't catch him quite as sharp as the first one did. Sent him limping around the box, but he falls behind 1-2. Biloxi this year, a .259 average with runners in scoring position, which is fifth out of eight teams in the league, but their second best hitting with two outs and runners in scoring position, hitting over .280 in that department. 1-2 pitch from Edwards. This one flared up behind the plate in foul territory. Fahoehn, the catcher, sizing it up, and he reaches to put the final touches on this third inning. But three runs come across, and we go to the bottom of the third. 4-0 Shuckers over the Biscuits.
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0: John Diaz leads things off. The 9-1 two-batter slated to hit with the Biscuits in a 4-0 hole against the righty Manuel Rodriguez in his seventh start of the year. Rodriguez works from the stretch, middle of the rubber, peering in at the lefty Diaz. And his first pitch squared to bunt and trickles foul. Diaz, in 20 games, is a .194 hitter. He does have three homers. This is the fourth time that these two have squared off against each other, and Rodriguez has won the battle all three times. Has not struck out Diaz before. He's put the ball in play, but nothing to show for it. Pitch home, and that clips the outer edge, and it's nothing in two. A changeup perfectly painted on that outside edge of the plate. The Biscuits this year have traditionally done the majority of their damage in the first two innings. There's one sent foul on the left side, and it stays 0-2. The Biscuits' highest scoring inning of the year is the first inning, directly followed by the second inning. They went scoreless through the first two frames, and will try to dig themselves out of a 4-0 deficit here in the bottom of the third. Still 0-2 in favor of the righty Rodriguez, who set at his chest and delivers home. Diaz spoils the two-strike

0: Pitch, a fastball about chest high. Now, last night snapped a couple of different streaks for the Biscuits. Diaz requests time. Dating back to last year, Montgomery had won 8 in a row over Biloxi, which is mind-boggling when you consider that Biloxi won the season series last year. 0-2 pitch. Misses downstairs. This is the first meeting of these two teams this year. It's the second game of 24 overall between these two. The Biscuits won the final 8 contests, 6 in the regular season and 2 in the postseason. So that streak was snapped last night with the 4-2 come from behind win for Biloxi. Pitch home. There's a liner back up the middle, and it's into center field, a base hit. John Diaz wins this battle against Rodriguez. He has a wide turn over there at first base, but we'll shut things down. A leadoff man is aboard for the second time in 3 innings against Rodriguez. The Biscuits pushed Austin O'Byrne all the way to third base in that first inning. Got there with just 1 out, but they were unable to bring him home. So Diaz is aboard at first. Diaz just 1 stolen base this year. O'Byrne, the lefty, singled his first time up. Stands in from the left side. Right-hander with a long pause and delivers home. And O'Byrne takes a call strike on the outer edge. Austin now with 35 hits. Third most in the Southern League. To put in perspective how good of a hitter he's been this year. Sitting over 280 now, 285 in this at-bat, as he takes downstairs to even the count. And 1-1. He has 11 multi-hit games, which is near the top of the league, and obviously leads Montgomery, as you'd like out of your leadoff man. The next closest for Montgomery is Kenny Piper. There's a bunt foul up the third baseline, and it's now a 1-2 count on the leadoff hitting center fielder. Piper has 6 multi-hit games this year. O'Byrne, with another hit, could double up the next best in multi-hit performances. This guy is quite the athlete. He was a 2-sport player his freshman campaign with the Trojans at USC in Southern California. Diaz back in on a dive, a tight play, thanks to a quick snap tag from Blake Burke, the first baseman, who is inching closer to a promotion to AAA. He has done everything right this year. Right-hander kicks home, and O'Byrne sprays it foul. Over on the left side, out of play, into the seats. One and two the count. If there's been any hole in O'Byrne's game, it has been the strikeouts. He has struck out in 7 consecutive games. 1-2 pitch. This one hammered high in the air, deep to right field, and you can't forget it. A towering blast from the leadoff man. A 2-run shot, and Austin O'Byrne cuts the Biscuits' deficit in half. It's 4-2 Biloxi. A no-doubt blast off of the center fielder's bat. And he has his 5th of the year. And give him 12 multi-hit games on the season. Now, the Biscuits have relied on the home run ball this year, including the man at the dish right now, Yadier Arenamo. He has 6 this year. Here's the pitch. Flutters down and away. Arenamo has more home runs than he has any other. A single, a double, a triple. Pitch home. And he rockets this one high in the air down the left field line, hooking towards the corner, and it is foul. A blast down the left field line. And the Biscuits just narrowly missed going back to back yet again this year. They've done it already on 2 occasions. The count is even at 1-1. Here's the pitch. This one hammered down the left field line. And back at the wall, leaping, and it's outside of Coley's reach. Arenado racing for second base. He'll pull in standing up. A strong throw made it pretty close, but it's back-to-back extra base knocks for the Biscuits here in the third. And the second time around, they have found something against the righty Manuel Rodriguez. Coley found himself pinned against the wall and leapt up on the warning track, but it was just outside of his grasp. And now the tying run steps to the plate. 4-2 with nobody out. Here's Xavier Isaac, who sprays one foul into the sweet level. Second deck down the third baseline. Xavier Isaac leads this club with 8 home runs this year. He's really known for his power, a top 15 raised prospect. Rests the bat on his left shoulder. Here's the 0-1. This one hit high into the blue skies into shallow left center field. The shortstop looking up at it, dancing around. Made at the last moment reached out to his left to glove it. Now that holds Arenado at second and produces the first out of the bottom of the third. That's a big league pop-up from Xavier Isaac. Not what he would like. That thing was up in the air a long time. Here's Will Simpson with a runner at second and just one away. Simpson homered yesterday. He has an extra base hit in back-to-back games. Here's the first pitch to him, and he pops it up on the right side. Burke, the first baseman, going back. On the cut of the outfield grass, miscommunication, and the ball hits the ground. Didn't see anybody throw a fist in the air, and now the home plate umpire, Davion Fry, saying safe. The ball found, I believe, Dylan O'Ray, the second baseman's glove, for a moment there. Let's get another look at it. A pop fly that the first baseman, Blake Burke, was camped under it, and he peeled off at the last moment, giving way to O'Ray, and then both of them went after it. It was Dylan O'Ray who had his glove on it and then essentially never put the squeeze on. Simpson reaches on the E4. Arenado had to stay put at second base. Both teams have committed an error here in the third inning. It proved to be costly for Montgomery in the top portion of this frame. See if the Biscuits can make the Shuckers pay. Matt Corbath will dig in. And this game with plenty of time left to go. It was 4-0 and felt like a big hole to come back from. The Biscuits are threatening here. Pitch home. He's called a strike at the bottom portion of the zone on that inside corner. Matt Corbath, originally an Orioles draft pick, and has a very unique draft story. After shining in North Carolina, was drafted in the second round. Here's the pitch. And it misses down and away. Ball and a strike. Corbath received a call from his agent as he was gathered around with a lot of his friends at a baseball facility owned by one of his best friend's fathers. 1-1, Arenado runs. This one bounced back up the middle. The second baseman, O'Ray, hustling to the bag, and he couldn't get there. He takes the out at first base, but both runners are safe, and what likely would have been a tailor-made double play ball had Simpson not been moving. He's safe at second. Arenado moves over to third on the ground out to second base by Matt Corbath. But Mac received a call from his agent, and he told him, the Mariners want you. They're going to pick you here in a couple of picks. He said, I'll call you back if anything changes. Well, he didn't hear anything. And then all of a sudden, the TV announced the Orioles had selected Matt Corbath. There's a pop-up foul off of Braden Taylor's bat. So it was a surprise pick, which added to some of the excitement for Corbath and his friends and family. He was picked by the Orioles and then traded over quickly into his tenure. It's been about a year with the Orioles. There's a foul ball that makes it nothing in two. A Horvath was part of the Zach Eflin trade. He was traded over alongside Jackson Baumeister. Say another top 30 prospect for Montgomery. Biscuits have the tying run at second base. Second and third. The count is 0-2 on Braden Taylor. Right-hander kicks home. Here's the pitch. Wave and a miss on an elevated pitch, and he's down on strike. Second punch out for Rodriguez, but the Biscuits strike on the two-run homer from Austin O'Byrne. It's 4-2 after three.
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0: Back in the capital city, Luke Maley hanging out with you, and happy to have you along here on Gulf Coast Sports and Entertainment, as well as Chalk 740 Montgomery joining us on the radio side. Biscuits have made it at least interesting. 4-2 after 3. Garrett Edwards' first pitch drifts down and away to the left-handed hitting Matthew Wood, who delivered an RBI with a ground out to second base in his first at-bat. That was his 22nd of the year. Pitch home, and he hits it high in the air on the right side in foul ground. Simpson and Arnamo converging near the tarp, and they will run out of room. It falls just on the other side of that netting on the berm. It'll become a souvenir for a young fan over there. Garrett Edwards' the saying is that April showers bring May flowers, and it's been a little bit of the opposite for Garrett Edwards, who's looking to get back on track, and he could settle in. The pitch count at 45, so he's got plenty to work with. Right-hander kicks home, and there's a chopper up the first baseline. Foul, and he hops ahead, a ball and two strikes. Edwards had a 2.61 ERA in the month of April and was the league's pitcher of the month. He's still in search of his first win, and a lot of that issue has been a lack of run support. Pitch home, there's a chopper on the left side. Taylor crashing in from his spot at third base and delivers on to first in time for the out. Brandon Taylor's been pretty busy over there. That's the fourth time he has found the ball. Here is Desan Brown, the center fielder. He grounded over to third base in his first trip, and if you're with us back in the second inning, that was a diving stop by Taylor. First pitch, and it flutters across the outer edge, and that upper third of the strike zone called a strike. 0-1 the count, and here's the offering. There's a foul ball off the catcher, Vail Heat. It moves to 0-2. Desan Brown, the center fielder. Born in Canada. Was with the Toronto Blue Jays organization up until this year. It's a foul ball off the top of the netting. Last year split his time across AAA Buffalo and AA New Hampshire. He's a guy that possesses a ton of speed. There's the 0-2, and it dips down and away. Missed with a slider. Brown has reached in five straight games. He's reached a total of 10 times in that span. Right-hander rocks from the first base side of the slab. Swing and a miss. And he has his second strikeout. And the train celebrates alongside Garrett Edwards. Got him with an elevated fastball. Brown chased out of the zone. Cross right at the letters. Across his chest. And there are two away. After allowing one run in the second and three in the third, Aaron Edwards has the first two outs consecutively here in the top of the fourth. He enjoyed a 1-2-3 inning back in the top of the first and is looking for his second perfect frame. And there's a lash foul down the left field line. That evens the count at 1-1. And this is a count that has mattered a lot to the Rays organization. The Biscuits have an emphasis on hopping ahead in 1-1 counts. They have a sheet in the clubhouse that explains the importance. And that one misses, and he falls behind 2-1. The expectation is that 65%, at a bare minimum, of 1-1 counts end up in 1-2 or balls put in play. 2-1 count is cut on and missed. It's because there's a dramatic drop in production when you have a 1-1 count and get ahead 1-2 for hitters. This one hit high in the air. Left field, Diaz sizing it up, jogging in from his spot in left field and is underneath it for the final out. It is a 1-2-3, top of the fourth for Garrett Edwards. We go bottom four. The Biscuits trailing the Shuckers 4-2.
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0: Home half of inning number four, Gregory Barrios, the shortstop, will start things off against Manuel Rodriguez. The Biscuits found something in their second trip to the plate against Rodriguez. Second trip through the order, Barrios and Veohe will start things off. Diaz will follow. There's a flare in a shallow right center field. The right fielder, Damon Keith, is over there to track it down for the initial out. One pitch, one out for Manuel Rodriguez. He's just across the 60-pitch mark. Working here in his fourth frame. This gets forced him to labor in that third inning, and they stranded the tying run at second base. They trail by two, and runners at second and third. Pitch home to Veohe. It's called a strike on the outer third. Danielle Veohe, mentioned a Colombian-born catcher. There have been over 30 players from Colombia that have made it to the big leagues. which misses outside. Notable one, Julio Teheran, pitcher that spent some time with the Braves. 1-1, dips downstairs. It's two balls and a strike. One gone here in the bottom of the fourth. Biscuits trailing by two. Both teams with exactly four hits. Bayoheen pops it up, back and out of play. Falls across the plate in doing so. Circle back behind the home plate umpire, Davion Fry. Gets set to face a 2-2 count. Righty delivers home, and that skips downstairs. Well, it is officially official. The shortstop, Jesus Madey, is now the top prospect in baseball. The graduation of Connor Griffin. There's a chopper towards first base. It takes Blake Burke directly to the bag, and there, two-way. Here in the last of the fourth, Madey is now the second top prospect in baseball in the Brewers franchise history, with the first of which has shined to the big league ranks, Jackson Churio. John Diaz stands in. He was a former Biloxi Shucker as well, just a couple of years ago. Patel, wave and a miss by Diaz. Diaz came in 0-for-3 against the Randy Rodriguez, but won the battle with a base hit to lead off the third inning and scored on the two-run shot from O'Vern, who stands on deck. 0-1 pitch. Just misses up and away. Evens the count at a ball and a strike. Right-hander with the glove out in front of his chest. Lifts in his 1-1, is sprayed on the ground, a backhanded stop by the top prospect in baseball, a high throw, and the first baseman, Burke, bails him out. Blake Burke has been tremendous defensively, and he sends us to the top of the fifth. 4-2 Shuckers over the Biscuits.
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0: Garrett Edwards is back out there. He enjoyed a 1-2-3 inning for the second time in four trips to the mound, this being his fifth. He's on for the visiting half of the fifth and takes on the top of the card. Dylan O'Ray, Jesus Madey, and Blake Burke, all three of which will bat from the left side against the right-hander. Edwards' first pitch, and that one sprayed foul on the left side. And the ops had nothing in one. Garrett Edwards' worst inning by ERA has been the fifth this year. Pitch misses downstairs, which does traditionally make a little bit of sense, as in the fifth inning, you're generally getting through the bottom of the order the second time through, or the top of the card for the third time. Pitch home. Misses downstairs. Fourth inning has been the most costly for Montgomery pitchers this year. He misses downstairs, which coincidentally has been Edwards' best inning, and he won the fourth, threw up a 0-1-2-3 fashion. The fifth inning has been the second most runs that the Biscuit staff has allowed. Pitch misses high, and Edwards' fifth inning ERA currently sits at 12 as he walks the leadoff man. That's a leadoff man that possesses a ton of speed. Dylan O'Ray has 17 stolen bases. Those 17 are tied for the ninth most in a month in the Southern League since 2005. And he'll go on the first pitch. It misses down and in. Beohine's throw is online, but not in time. There's the 18th swipe bag for the speedster Dylan O'Ray. Such a threat. The Biscuits have it on their side as well with O'Vern when he reaches to lead off an inning. There's almost a guarantee that you're going to end up with a runner at second base and nobody out thanks to a stolen bag. Top prospect in all of baseball, Jesus Mede, sends one in the air left side, twisting towards foul territory. Taylor going back and will go tumbling over the mound. And he hops to his feet. He's all right. John Diaz, the left fielder, went sliding on the backside of that mound to avoid a collision with Braden Taylor, the third baseman. And it's nothing more than a foul ball for Medet. A left-hander stands in. Here's the pitch. And he started his swing. Was able to hold up. Hops ahead 2-1. Right-hander delivers home. The 2-1 is chopped back up the middle. Barrios charging in. The shortstop throws on the run to sit down his fellow shortstop. It does, however, push O'Ray over to third base, and with one out, he stands there for Blake Burke. Second in this league in RBIs, he leads the way in long balls with 11. He has not homered so far in the series, but it is tough to keep him down. He homered in each of the two games on Sunday for Biloxi. Doubleheader for them, and he homered in game one and game two. Pitch misses downstairs. Blake Burke was the 34th overall selection in 2024 out of Tennessee, played under now Giants manager Tony Vitello. 1-0 pitch. There's a call and strike, and Burke enjoyed a very notable career there where he broke some records. Won a national championship in 2024. Had a 31-game hitting streak, which was the longest in club history. Pitch misses down and in, and he's back ahead 2-1. He also momentarily broke the all-time home run mark in a career. He ended up with 50. That was broken by one of his teammates. 2-1 pitch. Swing and a miss. That evens the count at 2-2. He got him to swing over top of a slider, did Edwards. Christian Moore has 61 home runs. He's the all-time leader for the Tennessee Volunteers in that department. 2-2 the count. Right-hander kicks home. Wave, and he just caught a piece of it. Beohine held on for just a moment. Fell out of his glove, and so it remains 2 balls and 2 strikes. The infield pulled in. A strikeout could work some wonders for Garrett Edwards, especially against a hitter like Blake Burke. Righty with a closed-off stance, kicks in his 2-2, is chopped up the middle, outside the reach of the shortstop and into center field. It's an RBI single for Blake Burke. He drives in his 25th of the year. He's now solely in possession of second-most RBIs in the Southern League. went right back up the middle on a ball that maybe the Biscuits have a play on if they're back at regular depth, but almost assuredly would have driven in the run regardless. Well, Burke has his first hit of the night as an RBI attached, driving in Dylan O'Ray. So leadoff walk comes back to bite the starter. Here's one lashed off Damon Keith's bat deep to center field. O'Vern racing back, and he's there to glove it in front of the warning track. But Damon Keith wasted no time. And here comes Mike Bovey. It's a perfect 2-for-2 against Garrett Edwards so far.
13: Three, Mike Bovey.
0: Bovey has driven in two. He's also scored a run. Austin O'Vern got a good read on that ball, struck off of Keith's bat. Was able to track it down in front of the warning track. Right, he delivers home. That misses up and in. It knocks Veilheen's mitt off. Here goes Burke to second. The throw is wild and backed up by Arenamo, the second baseman. Well, can't say that I've seen that before. Veilheen's glove ended up nearly outside of the dirt circle around home plate. And it allows Blake Burke to move up to second, and out comes the manager. So that's going to be the end of the line for the starter, Garrett Edwards. Well, unless they're just checking on him injury-wise. Kevin Bowles is out with the trainer, James Ramsdell, so that may be the case. Johnny Cuevas appears to be getting loose. They check on Edwards. They saw something they didn't like. And so Edwards is going to stick in there, at least to throw a couple warm-up pitches.

0: gives the thumbs up. He's good to go. Edwards at 74 pitches, so more than likely this will be his last inning unless he's able to sit down Bovee relatively quickly, and then they make the decision to stick with him for the sixth. Biscuits trailing 5-2 here in the top of the fifth with a runner at second base and two gone. One run already home in the inning. Bovee stands in, a perfect 2-for-2, and the 1-0 is bounced up the middle off the top of the mound. Shortstop has it, and Barrios delivers in time to retire the side. But the leadoff walk comes around to score on the RBI single by Blake Burke, and we go 5-2 Biloxi to the bottom of the fifth.
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0: The Biscuits will step to the dish. They send the top of the card here in the last of inning number five. O'Vern, Arenamo, and Isaac. O'Vern's two-run home run added the lone two runs so far in this game for Montgomery. O'Vern is a perfect 2-for-2 against the righty Manuel Rodriguez, who is on for the fifth inning. Righty's first pitch, and O'Vern sends it foul back to the backstop. Rodriguez now at an even 70 pitches. Right-hander, the dead middle of the rubber on the mound. Kicks home. And O'Vern squared to bunt. He takes outside, and that'll move the defense around just a little bit. Open up some extra lanes for O'Vern. Garcia now playing on the cut of the infield grass over there at third base. He squares the bunt again and pulls back. A changeup wide of the zone. Offering home, and O'Vern pops it up behind the plate. The catcher looking up at it, and it falls just beneath us into the crowd below. Two balls and two strikes on the left-handed hitting leadoff man, Austin O'Vern. He's got his 12th multi-hit game of the year, leading the charge for Montgomery. Perfect 2-for-2. He does have a few three-hit games. Will Simpson, who's 2-4th in this inning, has the lone four-hit game. Pitch misses downstairs. Three balls and two strikes. Righty kicks home. There's a bouncer back up the middle. It'll leak into center field. Make him a perfect 3-for-3. Austin O'Vern swinging a hot stick here on Wednesday night. Leadoff man aboard. And Yadier Arenamo put a couple of really nice swings on Rodriguez's last trip. will stand in. He ended up doubling. Belted one high off the wall in foul ground and then followed it up with a double off the middle of the wall in fair ground. O'Byrne, the green light to go over there at first. He stays put in the first pitch, catches the bottom of the zone. One pitch, sent in the air out to shallow right field. The second baseman, O'Ray, back. Damon Keith crashing in. He camps underneath it and reaches into the night sky to haul in the out. Renamo flies out. Here's Xavier Isaac. Isaac with a lot of power in that left-handed swing. Always the wide base in that left-handed box. He's got the big gold chain with a cross pendant hanging down in the middle of his chest. First pitch to him, and he bounces it on the ground. Past the diving Burke at first base. O'Byrne makes the turn. He's racing for third. Here's Keith's throw. It's cut off by Made, and Isaac has to hustle back to the bag. Burke applied the tag. Isaac was back in safely regardless. He's got a big smile on his face. Swipe tag Isaac and lost his glove in the process. And Xavier Isaac has a hit, and the Biscuits are threatening here in the fifth. Runners at the corners with one away for Will Simpson. And out comes the pitching coach. This is Josh Spence trotting out to the hill. We have not seen him very often across the first two games of this series. Entire infield converges on the mound, chatting about what they want to do with runners at the corner, should Isaac go, and how they want to attack Will Simpson. Simpson leads the Biscuits with 19 RBIs this year. With one swing, could drive in his 20th or more. He represents the tying run here in the bottom of the fifth. With one out, and runners at first and third. Rodriguez set, kicks home in the first pitch. Clips the outer edge, a called strike. Not with the cutter. Open stance from the right side for Simpson. Here's the pitch. He hits it high into the sky, twists its way out of play. Now, Will Simpson, pregame today, was taking some reps over at third base. Chatted with him in the pregame. It's become a thing that Will Simpson is a stud at trivia and remembering at-bats, remembering specific games in his career. He's behind 0-2, and the pitch flutters upstairs. I've tested him time and time again on things about the last time that he had home runs in back-to-back games, things of those sorts as they happen this year, asking him the last time he did something. He's batting 1,000 in that department. Tested him again today. 1-2 pitch. He's taken downstairs. He's evened the count at 2 balls and 2 strikes. Asked him what the last time he played third base in a pro game was. His answer was July of 2024. It was August. I said a little bit later. And I told him I'd give him the win if he got the right team as he swings and misses and strikes out. He quickly rattled off West Michigan, which was correct. And then he added on to it. I homered in that game, and I'm pretty sure I had a career-high 6 RBIs. I said, well, Will, I didn't go that far in checking this. As Matt Corbath stands in with 2 gone, and sure enough, he went 2-for-4 with a home run and a career-high 6 RBIs in that game. Rodriguez has his 3rd strikeout. Biscuits mentioned their struggles. The worst team in the league hitting with runners in scoring position. Pitch home. And that misses outside. 2-0 advantage for the ratty Matt Corvath. The Biscuits have continued their struggles hitting with runners in scoring position tonight. They are 0-for-8. They went 1-for-5 in the loss last night. Pitch home. And this time it clips the bottom of the zone with a slider. Still a two-on advantage for the Biscuits right fielder, Matt Corvette. Two on and two out. O'Vern started the inning with his third hit of the game. Isaac at first base picked up a single as well. And that one taken, a called strike. Again with a cutter that time. Two balls, two strikes on Horvath, and we'll have to shorten up and protect. He asks for time and will be granted it. Well, Biloxi in control of this one. They have struggled this year on the road as a left-hander starts to warm down the right field line. But they have shined so far in this series. Pitch home is flared foul. Isaac was running on the 2-2 pitch. Right-hander comes set. Trying to throw up a zero here in the fifth. And delivers. Horvath drives it into center field, sinking quickly on Desan Brown, but he races underneath it and reaches skyward to strand a pair. It's no runs on two hits and two left aboard. We go to the top of the sixth next.
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0: Garrett Edwards, he is done. He was charged with the 5 runs. We'll get you his final line. But the Biscuits reach into the bullpen for the first time. It's Johnny Cuevas, his second appearance of the year with the Biscuits. He started at AAA Durham and had some struggles, so was sent here. Walks have been a little bit of a pain for him. First pitch to Eduardo Garcia rides inside. It's Garcia, Wood, and Brown. The 6-7-8-9 batters slated to bat here in the sixth. Bottom half of the card. Here's the pitch. There's a bouncing ball back up the middle and into center field. It's a knock to start things off for Eduardo Garcia. That's the third time so far tonight that the leadoff man has reached, and Biloxi has done it by the book. The leadoff man has come around to score each of the first two times they reached, and Cuevas will try to avoid that here. Edwards' final line, 5 innings. He allowed 5 runs, but only 2 of those were earned. Did so on 5 hits as the pitch to Matthew Wood misses outside. He walked 2 and he struck out 2. Did not surrender a home run. Johnny Cuevas now on the mound. All right, he set at his belt. High leg kick and the pitch. Dips beneath the zone with a slider. Cuevas pitched last year for the Biscuits, as the catcher Veoheen wants to get on the same page with him. Behind in the count 2-0. Weybos first outing, he went three innings, and the first two of which were scoreless. But the third inning, he allowed two runs. Final line in that game last week against Chattanooga. That was last Wednesday, so it's been a week since he's towed the mound. Three innings, two runs on three hits. He walked two and he struck out two. It was the Rays' 12th round pick back in 2021 out of Southern Nevada. Pitch home. And it stayed upstairs. Three balls and no strikes on the left-handed hitting Matthew Wood. Offering home. That time it catches the top of the zone. Through one pitch on the way. Runner goes. Pitch misses wide. So it's ball four. And Eduardo Garcia, who was running on the pitch, has second base thanks to the walk. It's first and second. Nobody out to start the outing for Cuevas.
12: Here's
0: Desan Brown. In the eighth spot of the card. He has been held hitless tonight. 0 for 2. Everyone in the order has reached tonight outside of these next two batters in Brown and Coley. There's a called strike on Desan Brown. Right-hander with his black glove at the bell. Peers in and delivers and misses downstairs. Desan Brown struck out his last time to stretch his strikeout streak to eight consecutive games, but he has reached in five in a row. He's held off the base path so far. 1-1 pitch. Time called, rather a balk is assessed on Cuevas, and it moves both runners up. Now a prime opportunity for Desan Brown, who has four RBIs this year. The approach can change for him. Now wanting to lift something to the outfield. With the infield pulled in now. There's the pitch. And he waves and misses and falls behind 1-2. Righty kicks home. There's a check swing roller towards short. Barrios flips home, and it's wide of the catcher, Vaoheen. And the throwing error allows the run to score. He had him dead to rights had he delivered a strike, but the shortstop sailed it beyond Vaoheen, and a run comes around to score. So the Biscuits have now committed a pair of errors. Both have proven costly here tonight. And it is now a 6-2 Shuckers advantage. And they're back to where we started. Runners at second and third. Eduardo Garcia scores. Matthew Wood to third. Desan Brown reaches on the fielder's choice with an error attached. There's the pitch. Swing and a miss by Coley. Only is 0 for 2 tonight. Pitch home. Started the swing. They say one around. Six runs on six hits. One error for Biloxi. Two runs on six hits and two errors for Montgomery. Right-hander from the first base side of the slab with the infield in. Here's his pitch. It's chopped hard on the ground at the facing of the third base dugout. Coley will dig back in. Cuevas readies. And kicks. Misses high. 1 and 2. Here's his pitch. This one skips downstairs. Cuevas still in search of the first down. His pitch is lashed foul to the backstop, and Coley stays alive. Mark Coley the second. He's gone hitless in his last three games. He signed in the back end of April, April 21st. He was a member of the Miami Marlins system prior to that. Payoff pitch, dips downstairs, and the count is full at 3-2. Six-two Shuckers lead, and threatening to add on with runners in second and third. Nobody out. Here's the 3-2, and it drifts inside for ball four. Well, the first four have reached against Cuevas, and the bases are full for the leadoff hitting Dylan O'Ray. That will prompt a conversation with not only the catcher, Danielle Veohim, but the pitching coach, Jim Paddock, trots out of that third base dugout. Cuevas appeared in eight games for Triple-A Durham, including one start. He went 1-1 with a 7.63 ERA in that span. High volume strikeouts. He had 18 punchouts and 15 and a third, but he also walked 14. Hasn't had his best command here tonight. The bases are loaded with nobody out. Already a run home in the inning. Just one hit, two walks, an error. The Rays are in action this evening back at the Rogers Center in Toronto. That game is tied at one in the bottom of the eighth. Ball just escaped one of the pens. They are dual left-handers warming up on each side for their respective teams. Looks like Jackson Lancaster getting loose for Montgomery. Payoff pitch is a balk, and it drives in a run. Cuevas pleading his case with the crew chief, Jalen Goodman, asking what he did. And I think the debate there is that he's rolling through his set position. The glove remained moving. He's going to come all the way set.

0: Ray, originally born in Canada, grew up playing on the summer ball circuit there. And pitch home. He tags in the air, pretty well struck to deep right field. Back on the warning track, Matt Horvath camped underneath it. He will fire it back into the infield, but it's deep enough to advance both runners. A sacrifice fly. Off the bat of Dylan O'Ray, and he drives in his 11th of the year. That is now an 8-2 advantage for Biloxi. Top prospect in baseball stands in with the infield pulled in. But he is 0 for 3 so far today. All his contact has been on the ground. Shoots this one back to the screen. Made got off to a scorching hot start this year. That has since cooled off just a little bit. He's still hitting 261. He's driven in 19 this year. Does have three homers, and that is his key tool, is the power. And he bounces this one firmly towards first. Simpson steps on the bag, fires home, and it's not in time. Another RBI for Made. But Simpson, on a scorching one-hopper over there at first base, was able to dig it out on a short hop, step on the bag, and try to come home. But Made drives in another with a ground out to first. It's a four spot here in the sixth. 9-2 Shuckers. Base is now empty. Here's the first pitch to Blake Burke, and he waves and misses. Nothing in one on the three-hole hitter, and one of two top 30 prospects offensively for Biloxi. They hit back-to-back. Made, the number one Brewers prospect, and number one now in all of baseball. Burke waves and misses, and he is the 17th ranked prospect in the Brewers system. Drove in a run with a single his last trip. He's 1-for-3. Here's the pitch. And he flares the two-strike pitch into center field, sinking quickly. O'Vern with a good read is able to track it down. But the damage done in the sixth, a fourth spot. And Biloxi leads 9-2.
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0: Jesus Broca is on in relief. The day is over for Manuel Rodriguez. He's in line for the win. He exits with a seven-run cushion here to the bottom of the sixth. Rodriguez went five innings, allowing two earned runs on six hits. Both of those runs came on a two-run shot from Austin O'Vern. He walked one and struck out three. Here's his first pitch, and Broca finds the zone. Bottom of the strike zone against the lefty Braden Taylor. It's Taylor, Barrios, and Beohin, the 6-7 and 8 batters, due up against the lefty. Works from the third base side of the slab, and his pitch is squibbed up the middle and leaks into center field. Braden Taylor has himself a base hit. Leadoff man aboard yet again for Montgomery.

0: It's the fourth time in six innings that the leadoff man has reached. But the Biscuits have just left runners in scoring position. That's been the problem for them lately. They're now 0-9 tonight with runners in scoring position. They've had opportunities with less than two outs and a runner at third. Here's a flare back to the mound. Broca has it. He'll fire behind Taylor to double him up. They reached up and snared it. And Taylor had leaked off far enough. Line drive, and Broca went falling off the mound to deliver it over to first in time. Almost lost his footing. Line out goes 1-3. Here's the first pitch to Danielle Vailhe when the base is empty and two gone. He misses downstairs. Jesus Broca now has an ERA just below six. Lefty with his black glove at the chest. Kicks home and rides inside on Vailhe. Broca, a fastball, sinker, changeup, and slider arsenal. He's 22 years old. And delivers his 2-0 pitch. There's a wave and a miss at a slider right at the bottom of the strike zone. Broca pitched in the Arizona Fall League following the conclusion of last season. 2-1 pitch. There's a bouncer over to second base. Burke has to hustle back to the bag. He's there to step on the bag and wisely steps back out of the way of the catcher barreling up the line. It's a 1-2-3 inning for Broca. 9-2 to the seventh.
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0: Johnny Cuevas is done. He goes one inning, allowing four runs on just the one hit. Two walks. There was an error mixed in. And so Jackson Lancaster is on in relief. The lefty, there's not many lefties at the disposal for this Biscuits bullpen. Pitching coach Jim Paddock, the manager Kevin Bowles manage that side of things, the decision making on how to manage the bullpen. And he started the year with Drew Dowd as well as Jackson Lancaster as lefties out of the pen. They now have, with Dowd hitting the 60-day injured list, having to undergo Tommy John surgery. First pitch to Damon Keith is back out of play. They brought up TJ Fontaine to replace the injured Dowd. Fontaine is a lefty, and Lancaster the other lefty. Keyshawn Askew is currently on the roster, but he is on the injured list. Just the 7-day, but he's been there since the opening day. 0-1 pitch to Keith. He is a called strike. It's nothing in two, advantage for Jackson Lancaster. He made three different stops in his collegiate career, finishing up at Louisiana Tech. Pitch home. misses upstairs. Lancaster pitched once last week. He went a scoreless inning with a walk. He's been particularly effective against left-handed hitters. Mike Bovee, a lefty, stands on deck, but the other two to hit in the inning are righties. Keith chops one on the ground. Taylor sets his feet after vacuuming and delivers in time for the out. Hard hit ground ball, but no issue for the third baseman, Taylor. And here comes a lefty. Righties entering the night hitting .387 against Lancaster, but lefties have been held hitless, 0-for-9. Here is Mike Bovee, who already has a multi-hit game. Bovee is 2-for-3. He has scored a run. He has driven in a run. Driven in two rather. There's a called strike on the outer edge. Lancaster has done a nice job of popping ahead of each of the two batters that he's faced. Bovee enters this at-bat hitting .246. There's the offering, and it dips low. Lancaster's arsenal features the three-pitch mix that you see more frequent than not, fastball, slider, and changeup. Set at the belt with that black glove and the yellow laces. And it just misses outside. Went to the slider. Lancaster enters with a 7.59 ERA this season. It's been ups and downs for him. There's a called strike. Evens the count at 2-2. He's had particularly sharp outings, and he's had some that haven't gone as well. Although he said as of late, he feels like he's found his pitches again. 2-2 pitch. And this one golfed into shallow center field. O'Vern has it sized up and reaches skyward to haul in the second out. Two up, two down for Jackson Lancaster. Biscuits trailing here in the top half of the seventh inning, 9-2, and a large portion of those runs came in the four-run sixth. Righty stands in, Eduardo Garcia. He's 1-for-2. He watches upstairs for ball one. This is the ninth appearance out of the bullpen for Lancaster this year. He was promoted to the Biscuits in May of last year. A called strike to even the count at 1-1. May 16th, to be exact, so later this week, it'll mark the one-year anniversary. He made one appearance and then was sent back down. Lefty kicks home. And there's a called strike with his slider. But it was just a brief stint back in high A. He was recalled on June 3rd of last season and stayed through the end of the year with Montgomery and then started on the opening day roster here. Left-hander readies in his 1-2. His shot foul, back and out of play. And we'll reset and do another 1-2. Eduardo Garcia has walked, fouled out to the catcher, and singled. He led off the six with a single and came around to score. The leadoff man has reached in all innings that the Shuckers have scored. 2-2 the count after a slider missed. The innings that they have not scored in have been 1-2-3 frames. And this one is as well. Lancaster puts the exclamation point on a 1-2-3 seventh with his first strikeout. It's time to stretch. Bottom of the seventh next from Davos Park.
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0: 9-1-2 batters due up for the Biscuits. It's Diaz, O'Vernon, Arenamo against the new right-hander. And the first pitch is skied in the air, left side, and will slice its way into the seats. Diaz is 1-for-2. He scored on that home run by O'Vernon back in the third. That's the only runs for Montgomery. They have out-hit the Shuckers tonight, 7-6, but they trail 9-2. Bottom of the seventh, and the 0-1 pitch from Wagoner stays upstairs. Ball and a strike now. Wagoner stands at 6'5". He's 24 years old. Deep arsenal for a reliever. Kicks home. There's a wave and a miss, and the count moves to 1-2. Fastball, curveball, sinker, slider, and changeup. Five-pitch mix for the righty. Prior to this year, had not appeared in a game since September 6th, 2023. Kicks home. There's a wave and a miss, and he sits down. Diaz with a strikeout. Well, the Biscuits have limited the strikeout numbers tonight. That is their fourth overall. Manuel Rodriguez had three across five innings. Broca did not strike out anyone. He did not walk anyone in his one inning. He allowed one base runner on a base hit, but a double play on a line drive. He raced it. Here's Austin O'Vernon. First pitch swinging, and he cuts through a sinker at 97. Wagner originally from Michigan. It's an 11th round pick by the Brewers in 2022. 0-1 pitch. Flutters up and away. He pitched in 2022 in the Arizona Complex League, and then with single-A Carolina. Spent all of 2023 with high-A Wisconsin. 0-1 pitch to O'Vern. Bends inside with a curveball. 1-1 the count. Began this year with Biloxi, but has not pitched prior to this year. He's made the three outings this year and has a 2.7 ERA. Had to go all the way back to 2023, the last time that he pitched before his tenure here in Double A. Injury erased the last two seasons for him. There's a hard hit ball down the first baseline. O'Vern racing around first, over to cut it off. Keith on a slide, and O'Vern will dig into second base. Now headed for third as Keith is hurt, and O'Vern will race around. He will score. But some concern out there for one of the league's best in Damon Keith, who's down and grabbing his, it looks like, his left leg. And that is a concerning sight. Keith is on his feet. That's a good sign. But O'Vern has it inside the Parker. Well, the Biscuits get back within six runs on O'Vern's second home run of the game, but a scary sight in right field with Damon Keith, who made a slide to keep that from rolling past him. O'Vern was stopping at second before he realized that Keith was down and injured. Well, he's going to pick up his glove. It's like maybe when he went sliding out there, his leg just dug into the turf. Manager Mike Guerrero is trotting out to look at it. Keith limping around and see if he stays in this game. He's limping back to his spot in right field. The trainer follows in suit. We have seen a little bit too much of Paul Gonzalez tonight. Never a good sight when the trainer is out there. Second time we've seen him check on one of the shuckers. He checked on Eduardo Garcia earlier in this game after he fouled one off his front foot. Keith's going to run some sprints from right field into right center, and that's a good sign. The initial reaction from him warranted some pretty severe concerns. Felt like he had stuck into the turf when he went sliding and couldn't tell if it was a knee or an ankle, or any time someone goes sliding in the outfield and it appears they stick, you get worried about breaks or tears. And the way that Keith is roaming around right now, that's a good sign. Still shaking up, but hopefully avoided serious injury. Seems like he wants to stay in the ballgame. He's looking at his defensive alignment card and gives the thumbs up. He's going to stick in there if they allow him to. They're still huddled around out there in right field looking at the divot that Keith took up when he went sliding. They're looking maybe at the baseball. I think the baseball might be plugged in the grass. And that is the case. It's stuck in there. That's Michael Cross, the first base umpire, and they're trying to wave on the rest of this umpire crew. Oh, when Keith went sliding, he must have pushed it into the turf. Michael Cross a bit confused. This is the first. Trying to pry that baseball out of the grass. And Blake Burke, first baseman, say, hey, stop that. Let's leave it plugged in there and let the rest of the crew check this out. Our home plate umpire, Davion Fry, is now trotting out there. When Burke went sliding, the ball must have plugged. Didn't see him, with him being injured, throw the hands up to denote that he couldn't get to the baseball. A long delay here down the right field line. Entire bullpen hanging out in fair territory. A majority of the infield. The second baseman, Dylan O'Rey, is headed back to the first base dugout. There are two guys in their normal spots. It's the pitcher, Wagner, and the catcher, Matthew Wood. They're discussing what to do with this ball that's plugged out there. It's still wedged in the grass. You ever go out and golf on a day after it's rained, approach shot comes up a little bit short, or we'll be friendly, maybe it finds the green and just plugs? That's what we're dealing with here. Damon Keith, the right fielder, was shaken up after the play, and he appears to be all right. O'Vern has an inside the park home run, unless this umpire crew makes a change to that call. his second home run of the game. And the first one was a no-doubt blast over the right field wall. This one on a grounder past the first baseman down towards the corner. And Keith went sliding to cut it off before it got to the wall, knowing that O'Vern, if it reached the wall, was at least headed for third. So he made a nice play to stop it, and then it ended up wedged in the grass. There's Blake Burke, the first baseman, getting his hands dirty. They're just hammering away at this baseball. Damon Keith now giving it a go. It's emerged so far that from this vantage point, you can't even see the top of the baseball. I have never seen a baseball get that lodged into the grass. And maybe that's what injured Keith, was that he landed on the baseball and it just punctured him to the point that it hurt enough. Blake Burke's got it. It's covered in mud. And he hands it off to assistant coach Matt Lipka. Possession of that baseball. A relatively long delay here in the bottom of the seventh. O'Vern has himself a home run unless that call changes, which the way that I've seen it, I don't see how you can change that. Wagner throwing a couple of warm-up pitches. Umpires returning to their normal spots. Baseball's a weird game. Every night it's nine innings. Every night you see something new. For Austin O'Vern, it's an inside-the-park home run. His second home run of the game. It's his second multi-home run game of the year. He's driven in all three tonight. Here is Yadier Arenamo with the bases empty and one gone after the delay. Wagoner's first pitch to him. Drifts downstairs. O'Vern now up to six homers on the year, and don't think you'll find a more interesting one than that. Pitch flutters wide of the zone. Two balls and no strikes, and that's got to be tough on the reliever Wagner, who sat down John Diaz with a strikeout to open this inning and then allowed what looked like it was going to be a double. That one fouled back off the home plate umpire, Davion Frye. And Matthew Wood quickly checks on him, and he'll buy him an extra second. Damon Keith was shaken up on that play, and O'Vern had pulled into second and was ready to stop before he saw a windmill from his third base coach, Esteban Gonzalez. Two balls and two strikes now the count after a 96-mile-an-hour fastball caught the zone. Right-hander kicks Arenamo, and he waves and misses on a cutter on the outer edge. Two out of three batters have struck out against the righty. Imagine that the Rays are in action in Toronto. That game has gone to extras. Williamson has just driven in Simpson to make it a 2-1 Rays lead in the top of the 10th. Righty kicks home to Xavier Isaac, who takes a called strike on the outer edge at 97. Looking across the rest of baseball, the Brewers are up in the eighth inning, 1-0 on the Padres. 0-1 pitch. Misses just wide. That time 98 from the 24-year-old. This is the first month of the year for the right-hander. He made his debut on May 2nd. And this one driven down the right field line, hooking towards the corner, and it foul. Just a few feet on the wrong side of things for Xavier Isaac. He has one hit tonight. He's reached in two of his three trips. Extending his on-base streak to 10 games. He's now reached 18 times in those 10 games. Isaac with his wide base. Holds the bat above his left shoulder. Here's the 1-2. And it's flared out towards left center, pushing Coley into the alleyway. He settles underneath it and reaches up to glove it. Well, an odd sight, but Austin O'Byrne inches the biscuits a little bit closer with an inside the Parker, his second home run of the day. And we go to the top of the eighth. Biscuits trailing by six.
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0: Back at the ballpark, an interesting bottom of the seventh inning that netted a run. Just got a picture of the plugged baseball out there, and you could tell if you were with us on Gulf Coast Sports and Entertainment. The first pitch to Wood is slapped foul out of play. Jackson Lancaster is back out there. That ball had plugged in there pretty good and got the overhead view. And the best way to describe it is like a golf shot that just plugged into the grass. That one smacked well out towards deep right field. Going back, and it is gone. Matthew Wood gets the run right back, and it's a double-digit night for the Shuckers. They lead 10-3 thanks to the leadoff shot, the sixth of the year from Matthew Wood. He's driven in a pair tonight. Horvath chased it as far as he could back to the wall in right, but it soared over his head. Now Lancaster sat down the side in the seventh, but the trend continues as Desan Brown steps in at the leadoff man, and this one with a home run. And every inning that the leadoff man has reached, Biloxi has scored. In every inning that they have not scored, the leadoff man has not reached. Pitch home. There's a foul ball. And it's nothing in two. So Lancaster, after allowing the home run, bounces back. And hops ahead, nothing in two on Desan Brown, who reached on that fielder's choice with the throwing error by Gregory Barrios on that play at the plate that went 6-2 on the scorecard. Pitch home. That one way inside, and it sends Desan Brown backing out of the box. Everyone in Biloxi's order has reached at least once tonight. Pitch home. Called strike three. Just clipped that inner edge. And Lancaster has his second strikeout. He has the initial out of this eighth inning.
28: Left hander 18, Mark Coley, the second.
0: 10 runs on 7 hits and an error for Biloxi. 3 runs on 8 hits and 2 errors for Montgomery. It's been a bit of a sloppy night for the Biscuits. The Rays, however, have extended their grasp in the 10th inning. They lead 3-1 in Toronto over the Blue Jays. Mark Coley, the second, takes down and in for ball one. Righties have seen the ball well against Lancaster, but the lone hit he's given up was the home run to a lefty. Pitch misses downstairs. Before the home run from Matthew Wood that started this inning, lefties were 0-10 on the year against Jackson Lancaster. He sat at his belt, lifts high, covers, and misses downstairs. It's quickly 3 balls and no strikes. Mark Coley worked a walk his last trip and came around to score as part of that 4-run sixth inning. It's a 10-3 Shuckers lead. Lancaster steps off and wants Vaoheen to cycle back through. And that is a clock violation assessed on Lancaster. And so issues ball four. Coley reaches with a walk, the first issued by the lefty in this contest.
1: Second base number 11, Dylan O'Reilly.
0: Well, Biloxi has really struggled this year on the road. They are now on the season 4-11 and looking to make it a 2-0 start here at Dabo's Park in 2026. Here's Dylan O'Reilly, and the first pitch clips the outer edge, and it's nothing in one. They're 0-3 in road series, one of the Shuckers. They're 6 outs away and 7 runs ahead. As this one sprayed on the left side, Taylor has it. He'll throw behind. He throws low, and Simpson able to knock it down. A line drive out off of Dylan O'Reilly's bat, right at the third baseman, Braden Taylor, who hadn't played to pull, and he went the opposite way, but right into the shift. And there are two away for Jesus Mede, who has another RBI tonight. He takes a called strike. Mede drove in a run with a ground out last night. He's hitless so far tonight. He's reached on an error and score, but he's 0-4. And he takes a massive rip and comes up empty. Now nothing and two. Mede in the series is 0-8, but he has driven in two. He's got the two-tone cleats. The heel is a light blue color, and the toe shifts into an orangish-red color. And there's a called strike three. Anthony's with a fastball. Lancaster strikes out two, but the leadoff homer by Matthew Wood extends the lead to 10-3. For Biloxi.
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0: Back in the capital city, Will Simpson leads things off in the home portion of the eighth. The Biscuits trailing 10-3 and down to their final 6-7.

0: to mount a pretty impressive comeback to avoid dropping to 0-2 in this series. Righty Cam Wagoner is still on the mound. Not that inside the Parker his last time out. Odd play. Pitch misses downstairs. Simpson, Horvath, and Taylor, the three slated to hit here in this one. Simpson has reached in three straight games. He's 0-for-3 tonight. Struck out his last trip. 1-0 pitch. Simpson takes above the zone for a ball. Two balls and no strikes now on the righty. Simpson playing in his 32nd game of the year, and he sends one foul back to the screen. That leads the Biscuits. Austin O'Vern behind him in game 31 of the season for the leadoff man, who has a four-hit game. That's the second four-hit game of the year for a Biscuit. Simpson pops it up foul out of play. Count evens it 2-2. The other man with a four-hit performance is at the dish now, and Will Simpson. He turned in the first four-hit game of his career earlier this year, and he takes outside and a bit above the zone. Fastball at 97, and the count is full. That was on May 5th, series opener last Tuesday, so just over a week ago. Pitch home, and the 3-2 is roped foul down the left field line. Into the seats. Simpson in that game against Chattanooga last Tuesday went 4-for-5 in the win. He had a double, a homer, and he drove in two. He also stole a base for good measure. There's a bounding ball towards shortstop. Made vacuums and delivers in time. One gone. Wagoner wins the battle in a 3-2 count. He gets a ground ball to the shortstop. Here is Matt Corvett. Hitless tonight, a pair of ground balls to each short and second. He's also flown out to center field. He has reached in five straight games. Trying to find a way aboard here. Hope it's dancing that right side. Here's the first pitch. And it's a breaking ball that stays high. Righty takes a deep breath and lifts home with a 1-0. There's a wave and a miss on a middle cut cutter. Horvath in the homestand hitting around 150. Went 1-for-3 last night. Trying to check his swing and it didn't matter. It's called a strike again with that cutter on the outer edge. Right-hander readies his 1-2 offering. Flitters up and away. Righty works from that first base side to the slab. One gone in the frame, and readies with his 2-2. There's a bounding ball back up the middle. O'Ray was shadowed that way, and the second baseman takes care of business for the second out. Ball looked destined to find center field, and Wagoner had to hop out of the way of it. And O'Ray was playing up the middle. Took a couple shuffles behind the second base bag to set his feet and then deliver on in time. Braden Taylor singled his last time up and then was erased off the base paths on a line drive double play back to the mound. That was against Jesus Broca. For final man to face Wagoner for the first time. Lefty behind 0-1. Wagoner's 0-1 pitch. Another curveball called a strike at the bottom of the zone. It popped in and out of Matthew Wood's mitt. Trickled out towards the mound. Two up, two down here in this inning. Wagoner started this outing with a strikeout. He has two so far. Sandwiched between his two Ks was the inside the Parker from Austin O'Vern. The 0-2 pitch is laced into right field, down a base hit. A two-out knock for Braden Taylor, and he's got himself a multi-hit game. two for four now.
1: Gregory Barrios
0: will dig in. He has gone 0 for 3 so far. He was the one that lined into the double play. The Biscuits have avoided double plays frequently this year. There's only three teams that have less ground ball double plays that they've bounced into. So Barrios takes up stairs, and that's not in this league. That's in all of full season minor league baseball. There are 11 ground ball double plays, are the least in all of double A. Pitch home is a called strike to even the count at 1-1. Barrios has struck out in three consecutive games, and that's not all that many, but it's a rarity for a guy that strikes out at the fourth lowest rate of any qualified hitter in the Southern League. Mitchell is hit in the air down the right field line, slicing away from Keith. He's over towards the line and into foul ground, is there to glove the final out. The Biscuits put up no runs on one hit, no errors. They leave one stranded. We go bottom eight next.
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0: Number 28 gives way to number 29. It is Roel Garcia III on in relief of Jackson Lancaster, who had just the lone blemish here tonight. A home run to lead off his second inning by Matthew Wood. It's the 3-4-5 batters due up. Burke takes the first offering just outside. 1-0 the count. Burke, Keith, and Bovey. Three slated ahead. The heart of the order against Roel Garcia, who has a ERA north of 12 currently. There's a high fly ball out towards deep left. Diaz went back to the track, now trotting in, is there to make the grab. Garcia sits down Blake Burke to start off the top of the ninth. And a high fly ball out to left field. Jackson Lancaster's final line, two innings. He allowed the one run on the one hit. It was the home run by Matthew Wood. He walked one and he struck out three. Roel Garcia on in relief. Damon Keith, who was injured on that inside the Parker, is still in the game and good to go. He waves and misses at the first pitch. Keith in this game is 1-for-4. Had an RBI single back in the third and came around to score. 10-3. Biloxi here in the ninth. Pitch home. And it clips the outer edge, a called strike, making nothing in two in favor of Roel Garcia. Garcia, 27 years old. Fastball, cutter, slurve, and changeup. Pitch home, and that's that slurve. Slider, curveball mix. And the Rays have just gone final. Blue Jays walked him off. Pitch just misses upstairs, and the count evens it 2-2. Dalton Varsho with a walk-off grand slam in the bottom of the 10th. 2-2 pitch. A shot foul, back and out of play. Damon Keith and an even 2-2 count. Left side of the infield playing him slightly to pull with Yadier Arenado also shadowed towards second base as Keith takes downstairs and the count runs full. Garcia enjoyed a nice little stretch at the end of April where he found his groove, but month of May has not been his kind. He has allowed 7 earned runs in 3 innings in the month. Pitch misses downstairs, and he issues a walk. One out walk to Damon Keith, who's aboard for the second time in this contest. And Mike Bovee will step in. He is 2-for-4 with 2 driven in already. Bovee has driven in 10 in his last 6 games. In the span, he has 7 hits, a product of Nebraska Omaha. Highest pick out of there. There is a called strike on the outer edge, and Mike Bovee will step in. He is 2-for-4 with 2 driven in already. Bovee has driven in 10 in his last 6 games. In the span, he has 7 hits, a product of Nebraska Omaha. Highest pick out of there. There's a called strike on the outer edge. He was the 2022 Summit League Player of the Year. Across his career, hit over 360, and that's the best mark for a career anyone in the school's history. 0-1 pitch, down in the dirt. Evens things at a ball and a strike. His final season, he was ranked 22nd nationally in batting average. He had over 400, 401 mark in his final campaign before being drafted. Wiggles the bat above his left shoulder. Here's the pitch. And it just rides inside, and the advantage goes to the left-handed hitting designated hitter. Mike Bovee is in search of a third hit tonight. Biscuits trailing 10-3 in this one. Top of the ninth inning. One on, one out. Pitch home. There's a bouncing ball up the middle. Diving effort by Arenado, and it sneaks into center field. Keith will make the turn and cruise into third. O'Vern picks it up. Here's the throw to second, and it's a hustle double. Arenado went diving up the middle and just knocked it down enough to where it ended up in no man's land. Austin O'Vern came charging in from center field to barehand it and made it close. But Bovee has his third hit of the day. Diving effort by Arenado, and it sneaks into center field. Keith will make the turn and cruise into third. O'Vern picks it up. Here's the throw to second, and it's a hustle double. Arenado went diving up the middle and just knocked it down enough to where it ended up in no man's land. Austin O'Vern came charging in from center field to barehand it and made it close. But Bovee has his third hit of the day. That is Bovee's 4th 3-hit game this year. This one hit high in the air, deep to left center field. John Diaz back, O'Vern, and Austin O'Vern came charging in from center field to barehand it and made it close, but Bovee has his third hit of the day. That is Bovee's 4th 3-hit game this year. This one hit high in the air, deep to left center field. John Diaz back, O'Vern at the warning track is there to glove it, and Keith will tag up. Both runners tag up. Damon Keith scores on the sacrifice fly. Bovee goes to third, and Eduardo Garcia drives in run number 11 for Biloxi. Field. John Diaz back, O'Vern at the warning track is there to glove it, and Keith will tag up. Both runners tag up. Damon Keith scores on the sacrifice fly. Bovee goes to third. And Eduardo Garcia drives in Run number 11 for Biloxi.

Bovey stands at third with two outs. Matthew Wood homered his last trip. He has two RBIs tonight. He's up to seven on the year. Home run. He has scored twice after walking in the sixth. Picked up his first RBI on a ground out back in the second inning. That started the scoring. It brought home Bovey to make it 1-0. Biscuits fell behind 4-0, but answered with a home run by Austin O'Vern, his first of two on the night. O'Vern has accounted for all three runs on two home runs. Pitch home. It rides inside on the lefty Wood. Count evens at a ball and a strike. This is the 25th game of the year for the catcher. There's the pitch. Similar location up and in. This with a fastball. And the advantage belongs to the hitter. Desan Brown stands on deck with a runner at third and two gone here in the top of the ninth. Pitch home. Clips the outer edge to even things at two balls and two strikes. This game was started by Garrett Edwards. He went 5 2-run innings. Johnny Cuevas allowed four runs across his one inning. Jackson Lancaster was tagged for a run on the home run by Matthew Wood. And the 2-2 flutters down and away, and the count is full. And Garcia will, at a minimum, throw 20 pitches here in this inning. He kicks and fires. This one popped up. On the infield, Vailheen, the catcher, looking up at it. He gets rid of the mask, dancing around, and in foul territory. And the batter's box is there to put the squeeze on it. Bottom of the ninth next. Biscuits trailing 11-3 at the hands of the Shuckers.

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6: Cam Wagoner is done. He gives way to a tall right-hander on the mound, donning the number 54. This is Nick Merkel, 6'7" righty. The day is done for Wagoner, and we'll get you his final line. He goes two innings, allowing the one run on maybe the most interesting home run that we've seen this year. And inside the Parker that plugged out there in right field as Damon Keith was shaken up, sliding over top of it. Danielle Vaoheen, the first to face the righty in the first pitch. Cuts across the top of the zone, a called strike. Two innings for Wagoner. He gave up two hits. The one run on the homer. Struck out two. There's a foul ball. Did not issue any walks. Vaoheen tonight is 0 for 3. He's flown out and then grounded out twice.

both on the right side of the infield. 0-2 pitch. This time he's gone on strikes. Curveball downstairs. Merkel got him to chase. And that's the first for the righty. Biscuits have struck out six times in this game, which is well below their season average. They lead all of Double A in strikeouts entering the night with 371 in 34 games. There's a wave and a miss from John Diaz, the left-handed hitting left fielder. He's 1-for-3. Durham, AAA Durham, the Rays affiliate, lead all of minor league baseball in strikeouts. Pichon going downstairs. It skips in, a ball and a strike. Chatting with the manager, Kevin Bowles, he said the main thing has been the chase. It's led to a lot of strikeouts for them, and they have to cut down the strikeouts. Right-hander kicks home, the 1-1. Just misses outside with a breaking ball. The Biscuits have cut down the strikeouts tonight, but they have not come up with a clutch hit, and the pitching side has not worked in their favor as well. Right-hander comes to the dish, and that one flared foul, and we're back to even at 2 balls and 2 strikes. Merkel has an ERA north of 10 at the moment. Right-hander kicks home, and the 2-2, spraying on the left side, right into the shift. Eduardo Garcia vacuums and delivers in front of Reed. Sprinting Diaz, who made it close. Well, the Biscuits are down to their final out here on Wednesday night. Austin O'Vern has a four-hit game. The last five-hit game for Montgomery was Diego Infante in May of 2023. That was here in Montgomery.

Tall right-hander set with his tan glove of the chest. Lifts home. O'Vern chase the knuckle curve, and the Biscuits drop game two. Pair of strikeouts as part of a 1-2-3 ninth inning for Nick Merkel, and the Biscuits fall 11-3. They drop their second consecutive at the hands of the Biloxi Shuckers, and we'll have to scoreboard watch to see where they end up standing-wise at the end of the night. The Biscuits fall below 500 to 17-18. Biloxi now 16-18, right on the heels of the Biscuits, who started the night in first place. The Shuckers started tonight in last place in the division, but only a game and a half separated them. Now between the Biscuits and the Shuckers, only a half game difference. The one extra win in the one extra game played for Montgomery. They fall tonight 11-3 at the hands of the Shuckers. You look across the top, 11 runs on 8 hits, 1 error for Biloxi, 3 runs on 9 hits, and 2 errors for the Biscuits. It is a loss for Montgomery and one to forget as they fall in relative ease. 11-3 the final score. You look at what both teams did with runners on the base paths. Biloxi left 5, going 3-for-12, and Montgomery left 7, going 0-for-9. The win belongs to the starter in Manuel Rodriguez. Garrett Edwards suffers the loss, going to 0-4. Rodriguez picks up win number 3 on the year for him. Austin O'Vern was the standout offensively for the Biscuits. 4 hits, the second time a Biscuit has done that this year. He also turned in 2 home runs and was responsible for all 3 driven in. Turn our attention to tomorrow. It's Michael Ferrett, 3-0 with a 1.71 ERA, going for Montgomery. Tanner Gillis, with no decisions yet, 0-0 with a 3.2 ERA, goes for Biloxi. Biloxi leads the series 2-0, 2 games in. Game 3 tomorrow, a 6:35 first pitch. And on behalf of everybody involved in tonight's broadcast over at Jock 740 and Gulf Coast Sports and Entertainment, I'm Luke Maley saying thanks for spending your Wednesday evening with us. We're back at the ballpark. Game 3 of this 6-game set, a 6:35 first pitch tomorrow.

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10: I never remember that second line. Couldn't cut it as a wise man. I couldn't cut it as a poor man stealing. Tired of living like a blind man. I'm sick of sight without a sense of feeling, and here's how you remind me of what I really am. Tell you what, man, and I know I'm not the first person to say this, and I'm not even the thousandth person to say this, but Nickelback, I feel like they got nothing but hate for like a couple of years on social media, and I don't know why. They got some good songs. Now, don't get me wrong. They do have some bad songs. But they got some great songs. And even that, like, I'm like half like jokingly singing the song, but that's a good song. All right, welcome back. BetMGM tonight, Westwood One Sports. I'm Pat Boyle. Phone number to join the show, 310-840-4910. Let's get to your phone calls. We had a heated debate, me and Combs, surprise, shocker, about Wemby last segment. Combs said I was out of my mind and then uttered that Wemby is the most talented big man we've ever seen. I didn't watch Kareem Abdul-Jabbar play. I've watched hours and hours and hours of highlights. There is no shot. And also, Nikola Jokic is literally still playing and is in the prime of his career. No shot. But if you want to weigh in on Wemby, 310-840-4910. Roy is in Los Angeles. Line one, next up on BetMGM tonight. Roy, what's going on, man?
11: Okay, so I understand. Like, I was doing some research on, like, Kareem's rookie numbers compared to Wemby's, and I do agree that Kareem was a lot better, right? And he won a championship, right? His first year, his rookie year. So I agree with you on that, right? But for Jokic, I mean, both of them, their rookie years, like, yes, Jokic didn't really play as much, but I mean, Wemby averaged 21.4 points per game, 10.6 rebounds, and 4 assists, 3 or 4 blocks per game. So, like, he's doing a lot of, like, things that, like, not a lot of young centers can do. And in year 3, Jokic averaged 18.5 points, but Wemby averages 25 to 28 points, right? And Wemby averaged 10.7 rebounds, and Wemby averaged 11 to 13 rebounds per game. So, like, he's doing things like very similarly, but I feel like you're comparing Wemby right now to where Jokic is right now, and that's just not fair. Like, personally.
10: Okay. I mean, Roy, that is a decent point, but also, like, I guess you could make the argument, well, Wemby's game is only going to get better. He's only going to become a better three-point shooter. He's only going to become a better shooter in general. He'll become a better passer. But, yeah, look, Nikola Jokic was not a top draft pick. I remember he famously got taken during a Taco Bell commercial in the second round. So it's like he didn't have the hype that Wemby has gotten here immediately coming into the league. Yes, at 19. He also played professional basketball. And I forget if Jokic was playing professionally in Serbia before, or at least professionally in Europe before he came to the Nuggets. But, you know, still, like, I just can't stand how quickly we anoint players and teams nowadays and how quickly Wemby has been anointed. I mean, literally, producer Brandon Combs said he's the most talented big man we've ever seen. Like, no. And if you're saying that, then you're projecting how good you think he might be in a couple of years. And so, yes, maybe the comparisons between him right now in year 3 and Jokic right now in year, 10? Maybe that's a bit unfair. But also, it's not unfair to say that he's not the most talented big man we've ever seen and that he's not the best player in the NBA right now because he just simply hasn't done enough yet. And when he does, and I'm not saying, well, what do you want, Pat? You got to wait. We have to wait until he wins an NBA Finals. We can't be excited about what we think could happen right now. I'm not saying that.
11: This is only his third year, though.
10: But anointing him the best player in the NBA right now, the most talented big man we've ever seen, the face of the NBA, hasn't even made the conference finals, and they're likely to do so. If he beats the Thunder, I'll tell you what, we can rip the Band-Aid off and we can no holds barred this mother, you know what. You want to go wild with your Wemby takes. If they beat the Thunder, fair game. I won't slow anybody down. Okay? I won't slow anybody down if they want to do that. If they can knock out the Oklahoma City Thunder, if they can hold on and win this series against Minnesota, and then they can knock out Oklahoma City, where, and I'm going to throw a disclaimer on it, SGA, knock on wood, doesn't suffer an injury and miss most of that series. Even if J-Dub doesn't play, right? I'm not saying J-Dub's got to play.
12: Jalen Williams, even if he doesn't play, if the Spurs are able to win that series and Wemby is putting up the type of performances he's putting up now, fine. You want to say he's the best player I've ever seen, he's the most talented big man, he's the face of the NBA, go nuts. Go nuts. They don't even have to win a title. If they can take out the Thunder, you guys can go nuts and talk about Wemby and whatever. If you want to glaze him, the Glaze Fest. We'll change the name of the show. It'll no longer be BetMGM tonight. It'll be Wemby Glaze Fest. 5 hours every day. You guys can say whatever you want about Wembanyama, and I won't stop you. But he's got to take out the Thunder. And until then, we need to slow the freaking roll on talking about him as if he's already a Hall of Famer, as if he's already the best player in the NBA, as if he's already won a title. 310-840-4910. Let's get to Burke, who's in Baltimore. Next up on BetMGM tonight, Burke's on line one. Go ahead, Burke.
13: Hey, what's up, Pat? How are you?
12: Good, man. How are you?
13: I'm good. I'm good. I'm so glad that you have the position that you have, because I listen to Linnell every night, and he says the ridiculous things that Combs is saying. They do things we've never seen before. Yeah, I've never seen any size player fall down and give themselves a concussion while doing a spin move through the middle of the paint either. So I agree with that. But Wilt Chamberlain, I'm so glad that you have the position that you have, because I listen to Linnell every night, and he says the ridiculous things that Combs is saying. They do things we've never seen before. Yeah, I've never seen any size player fall down and give themselves a concussion while doing a spin move through the middle of the paint either. So I agree with that. But Wilt Chamberlain's highest scoring average, the problem with Combs, I think he's 30 or under, and I'm impressed that you have the take that you have. You seem to recognize that the sport existed prior to 30 years ago. I'm only 53, so I didn't watch Wilt live or Bill Russell. But Wilt averaged 50 points a game one season and scored 100 points in a game. Wemby is nowhere near the best center of all time. He's not the best center in the game today. He's the most athletic. He has the best handles. He plays more like a guard, but not even close to the best big man. It's a joke. Wilt and Russell both averaged 7 to 9 blocks a game over entire seasons before they even kept that statistic.
12: Mm. Preach.
13: Sorry. That's been
12: Preach,
13: building
12: Burke.
13: Up for
12: I appreciate
13: 2 days.
12: The call. Good. All right, keep going. Okay, never mind. Maybe that was it for Burke. That was a good call. Burke, I appreciate it. Good stuff. If, by the way, Combs is not under 30. I'm 31. Combs is over 10 years older than me. But yes, I mean, and again, I never watched Will. I don't remember watching Jordan Bulls. I didn't even get to watch that. I was born in 94. I can't remember 4 years old, 5 years old. I don't remember that. I mean, I wish I had some semblance of what the Knicks, when they were actually good. That's why, like, these last couple of years, I can't contain myself, and I get myself all hyped up, and the last couple of years it's ended in postseason failure for the Knicks, because I don't remember what the 90s Knicks were like. I was too young. But, yeah, look, again, I've never watched Wilt, Kareem. I never watched Prime Jordan play, so I you can only go off highlights and what older people that you respect and trust, you know, my dad, when he was alive and we would talk hoops, and you know, older folks and people that obviously study the game and talking heads that have been around for a while, how they watched and perceived these great players and what they were like, and documentaries and 30 for 30s and all that stuff. But, yeah, and also shout out to Linnell, because I think he is great. And Burke might, you know, have an issue with Linnell saying that Wemby has done some stuff we've never seen before, much like Combs has been saying that. And shout out Josh Graham. I think they have their Wednesday tag team show coming up at the top of the hour. Make sure you check it out. But, yeah, look, I just, like, again, he's doing things we've never seen. I honestly think people are just saying that solely because he's 7'5". Again, we've seen 12 blocks in a playoff game before. We've only seen it a couple times. He tied a playoff record, and

0: That is great. That is amazing. Like, we've seen that happen. It statistically has literally happened before. It's not like he's scoring 50 points, 60 points. He had a 39-point performance. That was great. It was awesome. We've seen that happen. I mean, we've seen 50 burgers in the playoffs plenty of freaking times. When Donovan Mitchell scored 50, the people, oh, Donovan Mitchell, we've never seen this before. 50 points multiple times in the playoffs? We've never seen. No, we literally quite have literally seen it happen. And so is it just because he's 7'5"? I think that's it. And if your brain can't comprehend that somebody that is 7'5" can be as athletic as he is, okay, it's fair. Yeah, what he's doing at 7'5" is pretty spectacular. That he can dribble the way he dribbles, that he can shoot pretty well the way that he shoots. He can move as well as he does. This isn't anything we haven't ever seen before.
1: But it's his third
0: year.
1: I think
0: that's
1: the highlight.
0: And the excitement about what it might look like in another year, 2 years, 3 years, that's really exciting. But let's freaking see it. Let's see it. And again, I'd say it'd be no holds barred if they beat the Thunder. Combs and anybody that thinks like Combs and has the similar takes as Combs, that we've never seen this, Wemby's the most talented big man ever, you guys can say whatever the hell you want, and I won't even stop you. But they're not beating the Oklahoma City Thunder. They're not going to. 310-840-4910, phone number to join the show. We got Pistons and Cavs coming down to the wire. We'll get you an update on that when we come back. We'll finish off with some hot or cold and your final calls and texts. I'm Pat Boyle. 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
1: Welcome back. Final segment at MGM tonight, Westwood One Sports. I'm Pat Boyle. Phone number to join the show, 310-840-4910. Assuming neither guy is on vacation, you'll have Josh Graham and Linnell Willingham. Willingham and Graham coming up at the top of the hour, Westwood One Sports Night, 11 p.m. to 3 a.m. Eastern. Keep it right here, because they'll have the live finish of the Cavs and the Pistons, because it is going to OT, baby. OT, OT. What does Drake say? Never much love when there's no OT. Or when we go OT. When does Drake's new album come out, by the way? May 15th. Wow, 2 days from now. And that's probably going to be a midnight release, if I'm not mistaken. Iceman. So probably by 25 hours from now.
2: Who the hell cares?
1: Stop. Stop it. I mean, he's like the highest grossing pop star of all time. What are you talking about?
3: No, nobody. Stop. Nobody. Combs. Nobody likes Drake. Nobody.
1: Okay. You're, again, just like you are a media sheep, that you'll believe whatever the NBA media wants to feed you about Wemby. You are a media sheep that thinks that nobody cares about Drake because Kendrick Lamar came out with one song that was super catchy
3: Stop. First of all, okay. We can talk about it all you want. Drake's music's not good. I like music. I like good music. I like good hip hop. I'm a hip hop guy. Drake is not good.
1: It has gone. His music has gone downhill compared to what it used to be. It is not possible, Combs.
3: Like Tekashi 6ix9ine and all these mumble rap. Stop. It's not music.
1: Stop. Tekashi 6ix9ine. Stop.
3: That's what I'm saying. It's garbage. But so is Drake.
1: Where'd you pull that name from?
3: Drake is trash.
1: That guy was relevant for like a year.
3: I know. That's what I'm saying.
1: Drake has been relevant, and he's been the highest grossing pop star for like 15 years now, dude. You know how hard it is to put out banger after banger after banger after banger after banger for like 6, 7, 8 straight years?
3: Yes, I know how hard it is. Maybe Drake should try it sometime.
1: You'll run out of beats and you'll run out of things to say, man. It's like LeBron right now. You just got to appreciate the greatness. You got to appreciate the greatness and the longevity. And who knows? Who knows? Maybe he's got something legendary cooked up for you. Maybe he's got something legendary cooked up.
3: Yeah, just like Lil Wayne did.
1: And don't just listen to like two songs and then get your opinions off of Reddit or off of social media.
3: I listen to music by listening to it. I could put you on some artists I guarantee you've never heard of that are 1,000 times better than anything Drake puts out.
1: I'm not going to put you on the spot and tell you to name them for me.
3: NF, Dax. You ever heard of either one of those guys?
1: Dax, like DAX?
3: Yep. NF? Way better.
1: Oh, I've heard of NF. He's got some good songs.
3: Yes.
1: My nephews actually listen to NF.
3: Big fan. Like his music a lot. Dax, too. Dax is really good. Super talented. Drake? Yeah.
1: Okay.
3: Just not a fan. Not a fan. I mean, if you like him, you like him. I mean, look, there's plenty of people that like, you know, Taylor Swift. Taylor Swift's a global icon. I don't like, I mean, I maybe one or two songs that she's done, I was like, okay, yeah, it's not bad. Just not a fan of the music.
1: I don't like Taylor Swift. But if you're telling me Take Care is not one of, Take Care, Nothing Was the Same, or like those are some of the greatest albums of all time. There's no debating that. If you're reading this, it's too late. Like that's, no, you stop.
3: One of the greatest albums of all time. Are you out of your mind?
1: Take Care is like certifiably one of the greatest
3: top 100 rap albums of all time. You're not talking about like one of the top five, right? Stop.
1: Rap albums. I mean, it's more R&B than rap probably, but like, yeah, that's one of the top 10 rap/R&B albums of all time.
3: Okay. We're done with this conversation. I don't even know what to say to you anymore. I really don't. Like, your Wemby take, your Drake take now. Like, I can't wait until Wemby takes the title from your Knicks. That's going to be the greatest.
1: It's like some. That's like watching somebody. It's like watching LeBron right now at 41, which is still pretty good. It's still all-star caliber. But that's like watching LeBron at 41 right now and not watching him when he was in his prime and being like, yeah, I don't get what the hype is about this guy.
3: That's what you're doing with Wemby.
1: No.
3: So.
1: No. You're that's like after a half, like two songs of the first album Drake put out. If I'm saying this is the greatest rapper ever, that's what you're doing with Wemby.
3: You're out of your mind. Look, Drake doesn't even fall in the top 10 performers of all time. Doesn't top it. Not one of his albums could you get me to believe is a top 10, top 15 album of all time. There's no way. No chance.
1: Okay, well, I'm going to finish the final 2 minutes here and get the folks caught up on what is going on with this Cavs-Pistons game. James Harden, I mean, he's already bought two of these calls tonight where he kicks his legs out on a three-point shot and gets the foul call. And he just tried it again. It was no call. The Cavs challenged it. It's upheld. Thank God. I mean, because my goodness. That's one of the dumbest rules. And I'm glad that they've pushed back on it in recent years in the NBA. But a three-point shooter, yes, you have to give them somewhat of a landing space. You're also allowed to contest the shot. So James Harden shoots, kicks his legs out. Tobias Harris goes to block it. James Harden falls on purpose. And then, I mean, he's gotten that call twice tonight. He tried to get it the third time, and they just challenged it. And thank God the refs made the right call. It's Tony Brothers reffing this game, though, so I'm not surprised that I'm surprised he didn't screw it up. But Cavs lead the Pistons 107-103 in overtime. This would be one hell of a game, no matter how it's going to go down here. The Pistons led by as many as 15 early on. And then the Cavs Cavs actually took the lead briefly in the fourth. Pistons then led by 9 points with under 3 minutes to go, and they blew it. And the Cavs had a chance to win it at the buzzer, and they missed a shot. And then Asar Thompson gets tripped with like a second left. And if it wasn't a second left in the fourth quarter of a tie game, it would have been a foul. They don't call it. It would have been free throws to win the game. He gets tripped by Jared Allen. They don't call it. And so here we are in overtime. And Jalen Duren literally is not on the floor. Like they're going with B-ball Paul Reed over Jalen Duren. I've been saying for the last couple of days, put Jalen Duren on a milk carton. He's useless. He's done nothing. JB Bickerstaff has finally had enough. Jalen Duren is not even playing in overtime right now. And he was off the floor for the final minutes of the game. I know the plus minus in the box score doesn't do the entire story justice, but he is a negative 16 in the box score. That is by far, that is way worse than anybody else on the Pistons in this game. Way worse than anybody else on the Pistons in this game. But wow, Cavs just hit two more buckets in a row. It's 112-105 Cleveland, 2.5 to go in overtime. It's looking like they might win a road game. We'll see if the Pistons have a comeback in them, but check out Linnell Willingham and Josh Graham coming up next. That's all for us. Thanks to Brad Evans, my co-host. Thanks to producer Brandon Combs. Thanks to video producer Monty. Thanks to Chloe Pratt, Max Sheedy, Zach Kroll, and Pat Boyle. We'll see you tomorrow, 6 p.m. Eastern, right here.
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0: Willingham.
1: Yes, sir. The band's back together. That's Linnell Willingham. I'm Josh Graham. It's Westwood One Sports Night. And tonight speaks to the beauty of being on in this slot, where we get the first crack, we get the first bite at the apple of what happens in the NBA playoffs, what happens sometimes with some of these games after dark. Cleveland 113, Detroit 112, 25 seconds to go in Detroit, this being the air quote pivotal game five with the series tied two games apiece. It is one of these games, Linnell, that looked like it was over with 3 minutes to go and Detroit leading by nine. And we were going to talk about how James Harden had a ton of turnovers and missed threes in the fourth quarter, even though he was good for the remainder of the game. But then the fourth quarter, Detroit doesn't hit a shot for five straight minutes. Cleveland takes the lead back. It looks over, a seven-point margin in overtime with about 2 minutes to go, and yet we're looking at a two-point game with 25 seconds remaining. It seems neither of these basketball teams want to win the game.
2: For a series that we didn't give a lot of attention to, I would say, or I didn't at least going into it, I said it earlier in the week, when Detroit got up two games to none, it looked like this was over. Cleveland goes and wins the last two at home, and now tonight they've played their best road game of the playoffs, and you're still seeing that back-and-forth affair. Like, this series, for two teams that we know have no shot of winning the finals, and if we're being real, really don't give them a big shot to beat the Knicks in the Eastern Conference Finals, they're battling like hell. It's been a back-and-forth affair the entire series, and you saw it specifically down the stretch tonight. Say what you want. You're watching Cade Cunningham come into his own. He's been big time again once again tonight. And look, hasn't been perfect throughout the course of this series. I keep talking about how he leads the NBA in turnovers throughout this postseason. He is having to get over that bugaboo and battle that adversity in real time, because guess what? They don't have anybody else besides him. They put Danis Jenkins in the starting lineup tonight to try to give them a little bit of punch. He started off hot and then cooled off.
1: Also,
2: Tobias Harris struggled early. Didn't have Duncan Robinson. Tobias struggled early, but really picked it up, as you saw, in the third and fourth quarter. I think the big story here, no matter what the result is just how back and forth the series has been. I'm proud of Cleveland, though. Like, it's very easy to buy into. No, you laugh at it. We think about how much we punch on the Cleveland Cavaliers. Think about how much we talk trash about the Cleveland Cavaliers. It is very easy, right, for that group to believe what people are saying about them. It's very easy for James Harden and Donovan Mitchell to forget who the hell they are, because the noise and the scrutiny has been so loud around them, James Harden in particular. And look, you mentioned it. He hadn't been perfect, but down the stretch, when they were down nine with 2 minutes left, who was making big shots to help them come back? Him, Evan Mobley, Donovan Mitchell. Like, guys play big down the stretch.
1: Hold on a second. James Harden hasn't hit a shot in the fourth quarter in overtime. My man has, it's been the full James Harden experience. He either scores at the free throw line by drawing fouls, hashtag free throw merchant, or he doesn't score. And we saw even in OT that he's trying to fish for a foul call and a
2: They would be in no position to pick up their first road win of the postseason if it wasn't for the full James Harden experience, is what I'm saying.
1: Yeah, and that's
2: everybody stepped up tonight.
1: But frankly, that's the big headline we take away is shame on the Detroit Pistons. You're at home. It's a 9-point game with 3 minutes to go in regulation, and you and James Harden is giving you the basketball game, as he does in the fourth quarter of playoff games, in key playoff games. Donovan Mitchell didn't hit a three until what? He missed his first 7 3-point attempts in this game. He's 1 of 8 from three, 7 of 18 from the floor. And you don't figure out, as a one seed, to win this game. It was shame on you, Detroit, for being down 3-1 to the 8 seed in round one. But even more shame on you to be up 2-0 in the series
2: is it
1: and
2: really
1: to blow this game tonight.
2: is it really shame on you? We've known this about the Detroit Pistons all year. That's what the narrative was going into the postseason.
1: But don't try to make this about Cleveland.
2: Because I know
1: it's about Detroit.
2: Because I didn't know Cleveland had this gear in them. They hadn't won a road game for the entirety of the postseason. They've looked like two different basketball teams, home and away. So to see them tonight go into hostile territory, get into a game that was chock full of runs, and then ultimately come out on top, I'm buying the Cavs right now. They look good. This is a group that looks like they're ready to go close it out at home next game. This was the big monkey that they had to get off of their back. Is could they win on the road? Their ceiling, when the Pistons are playing their best brand of basketball and the Cavs are playing their best brand of basketball, Cleveland's the better team. It is more equipped to deal with New York potentially in the Eastern Conference Finals.
1: There is a distinction between these two things. Winning a basketball game and losing one. Detroit lost this basketball game. Cleveland did not win it.
2: That's one
1: Cleveland,
2: way to look at
1: by
2: it.
1: The way, is going to win the game. It's 117-111 with 3 seconds to go. Detroit, Cleveland has to win one more game, but Detroit deserves to go home after just three losses. Deserves to go home because of how it handled itself in round one, how it handled itself now in round two, up to zip, where guys like Linnell Willingham are saying the series is over after two games, and probably rightfully saying that, and now Detroit is trailing the series 3-2. As a one seed, this is more about Detroit than it could possibly be about the Cleveland Cavaliers. Jalen Duren officially has been played off the floor in the playoffs. 9 points, this is only played 25 minutes. He was minus 16. He can't even be on the floor. Not as there's a conversation, Linnell, about, who your second scorer is. And we've talked about that. But you can't even play this dude in the playoffs. An absolute train wreck disaster. Don't let anybody try to tell you this any different. Cleveland didn't win the game. Detroit lost it. A disaster. Up 9 with 3 minutes to go in the fourth quarter, and you do not win this game, and you're up 2-0 in the series, and now you're trailing 3-2, facing elimination on the road. A train wreck dumpster fire.
2: Yes, and we also got to give Cleveland a little bit of credit, but the bigger point,
1: to
2: what we've been talking about the Pistons all postseason. We've been talking about Jalen Duren since round one. He has yet to show up this postseason at all. His numbers have been sliced in half to where, what the hell is J.B. Bickerstaff supposed to do? Continue to play him? I mean, this has been the case. He got outplayed by Wendell Carter in the last three games, because in the first two games of the series, he was okay in the first two games in Detroit. But the last three games here where we've seen Cleveland take a stranglehold on the series, in this game in particular, you saw the scoring and the playmaking for Evan Mobley, come to life. Like, that front court of Jared Allen, Evan Mobley, they should have an advantage there, and that's why I think they go on to win the rest of the series. It's those guys. James Harden's going to be James Harden, like you said. It's the full James Harden experience. I like that on the road, on a night where Donovan Mitchell's shot wasn't falling early on, you were able to win this basketball game. Max Strus deserves a ton of credit coming off the bench doing what he did. His NBA career story is incredible when you think about what he's had to overcome from an injury standpoint. But this goes back to what we said months ago when James Harden was acquired by the Cleveland Cavaliers. This group, when they're playing their best basketball, is one of the better teams in the East, better than Detroit, for sure, who is the one seed, the big bad one seed. Like,
1: no,
2: I would much rather see them in the Eastern Conference Finals against the Knicks than Detroit. They would have no shot against New York. I give Cleveland a puncher's chance because of what they have in the front court.
1: Shoot them both into the sun. Shoot them both. Hate watching both these teams play basketball, rightfully so. I got to see James Harden's ugly mug on my screen with a stat line winning a playoff game, 8 of 21 from the field. And you're down 9 with 3 minutes to go. And here's the thing. Are we going to go as far to say that this series is over? No.
2: Well, I said after the last game, so I'm already there.
1: Well, can't do it. Can't do it because neither of these teams can be trusted. Are you kidding? Like, again, if you want to play the let's give them credit game, like, Detroit was trailing 62 to 38 at halftime of a closeout game and on the road in Orlando, and then outscored them 53-17 or whatever, 53-19. Like, this Detroit does dumb things, like falling behind how they did, but then coming back to win the game. Putting faith in Donovan Mitchell and James Harden to close out a series seems like a fool's errand. No clue what's going to happen in Game 6.
2: I mean, you got to pick somebody. You got to pick somebody.
1: No, you don't. You do.
2: That's,
1: someone's got to win the game. I don't have to pick them. There is wisdom in saying the following words. I don't have a damn clue. And I'm not going to pretend. I'm not. Because I think, trust neither of these teams. I think they're both undeserving of being Eastern Conference Finals teams. And I have no clue what's going to happen in Game 6 based on what we just watched the last half hour. Based on what you saw the last half hour makes you any level of confidence?
2: Because I'm not looking at just the past half hour. They've now won 3 consecutive games in this series, Josh. They have taken
1: after
2: a
1: Detroit
2: stranglehold.
1: Won how
2: Hold
1: many
2: on.
1: Games in a row?
2: Two.
1: But, Five.
2: I'm talking about in this series. I'm talking about what we've seen. And the big thing that I talked about when they won the last game is the pressure that you're seeing defensively now from Cleveland. They can't and won't protect the basketball to save their lives, right? Like, that's the big issue here. But I thought defensively they've been a lot better. James Harden, say what you want about the turnovers. Defensively, when it's point of attack and he's not getting blown by, he gives you effort. Gives you more than what he gave you in the first couple of games. We know he's not a plus defender, but what you've seen here over the past 3 games is, to use one of my phrases, their give a damn level, it seems like, on that end of the floor has ratcheted up. They're playing better defense. The one thing that's going to bite them in the ass, it feels like, watching it, they have some of the most maddening turnovers that you'll ever see. How many times are you going to try to move the ball from the top of the key to the wing and not expect Asar Thompson to shoot the gap? They've turned it over that way 6 or 7 times every game this series. And it's maddening as hell to watch. I'll give you that.
1: But
2: they found a way to do it, Josh. Like, you get credit for me when you come back and rally back the way that they did several times throughout the course of this game. On the road, in hostile territory, you haven't won a road playoff game yet. Everything's coming up Detroit. Everything was coming up Detroit. But when it mattered, the guy that you say, you know, is folded in the playoffs, and he has. Their whole team is folded in the playoffs over the past 2-3 seasons. But tonight, when they needed to, they came together and they pulled out a gutsy win on the road. And now, all the pressure's on Detroit. All of the pressure is on Detroit. Because guess what Cleveland just showed? That they can come in a gotta-have-it situation and win on the road for the first time this postseason.
1: You said it. Cleveland's at home. That doesn't mean all the pressure's on Detroit. The pressure's on
2: Cleveland.
1: It
2: does, because if they lose, they go home. That's why all the pressure's on Detroit.
1: Donovan Mitchell never been to the Eastern Conference Finals. Let's not pretend that Cleveland isn't going to face any pressure. And again, they're the Cavalier choke artists here. Like, all over and over again. Like, Detroit blew it, but they blew 2 games in the Raptors series that they should have won in catastrophic fashion as well. So there's nothing. It's not just based on past years. It's even in these playoffs, which, again, this is a game lost. It feels like whoever wins this series will not have won the series. It will be one of these teams lost it. That's how it feels watching it, which normally you don't have that reaction in watching a playoff series, but that was just pure vomit, what we saw in the final.
2: It wasn't sexy or fun to watch, I would say. But, like,
1: vomit.
2: you don't get revved
1: basketball
2: up
1: vomit.
2: Down the stretch watching. This was
1: disgusted.
2: The part that I got geeked up about. Think about the energy of the Detroit crowd when they're up 9 with 2 minutes left, and you slowly but surely hear the air get let out of the balloon, and that building gets more and more quiet, and then you see the confidence grow at Cleveland. Like, that's the stuff that sports is made of for me, man. Like, that was awesome to watch. I'm glad they got it out the way.
1: That's Lynnell Willingham. I'm Josh Graham. Denton Day, the producer of this program. We've got Oliver taking your calls, 310-840-4910. As a reminder, tomorrow night, it is Westwood One's NFL schedule release show. Learn when all the marquee games will take place, including all the primetime matchups that you're going to hear on our network throughout the year. The show is going to be hosted by Scott Graham and Mike Golic, 8 to 10 p.m. Eastern Time, with Super Bowl champion and Seahawks star Leonard Williams among the lineup of guests joining. Don't miss it tomorrow night, 8 to 10 p.m., and then catch our show right here on Westwood One Sports. And speaking of the NFL, there was actually some significant NFL news regarding one of the league's most electric talents that you might have missed amidst the basketball. And we'll pose the question to you. 310-840-4910. Did Cleveland win this game or did Detroit lose it? 310-840-4910. All of that next on Westwood One Sports Night.
0: 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What's your team's toughest stretch and where are the wins? 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

0: Detroit 113 in overtime to take a 3-2 series lead with a trip to the Eastern Conference Finals in their grasp now as they return home. That's Linnell Willingham. I'm Josh Graham. I feel so rude because I feel like I need to introduce myself to Linnell. How sporadic it's been since we've been together. I was on vacation in Asheville last week, and now I'm back and in this chair. And how about all of our sports teams at the same time doing so well, or at least being in the news? Your Wizards have the number one pick in the draft. Jaden Daniels is featured on the Netflix show, quarterback. That's a great thing, maybe, possibly.
1: Life is good right now in the world of a DC sports fan, is what I would say.
0: For those watching on YouTube and on X, you might notice that there's the Smile and Bird logo on my shirt, which must mean one thing, that the Baltimore Orioles got a win today, beating the New York Yankees 2 out of 3. No better feeling than that. 7-0 beating the Yankees. The Carolina Hurricanes are the best team in hockey. Haven't lost a game, and they're just chilling, waiting for the Montreal. They're chilling just like the New York Knicks are, just waiting for whoever their Eastern Conference Finals opponent is going to be. But Linnell, nobody, not James Harden, not Linnell Willingham, not Josh Graham, had as good of a day as Devon Achan did down in Miami. Devon Achan just got paid. And this is the part where you need to help me out.
1: I'll try my best.
0: Do the Miami Dolphins think they're good? Because they're acting like a team that thinks they're good.
1: See, when you said this to me earlier, like I don't get how signing Achan, one of your core pieces, one of the most explosive weapons in all the National Football League, keeping him in your building during the prime of his career, I don't think that's some, hey, we think we're ready to win now decision. I think that's ensuring that the quarterback that you just signed has at least some

0: somebody hanging around with him for the next two seasons, as Devon Achane was slated to be an unrestricted free agent. And you don't want to get into the franchise tag game. Breece Hall just got paid in New York with the Jets. So the market at the running back position is working itself out. And I think they got a pretty good deal on a guy who is one of the most electric dudes in the sport. So, like, I like the move. I think you need he's a guy that when you're ready to compete, maybe that's two seasons from now, he's going to be in the fold for you in the midst of his prime. Like, why would you not want to have a guy like that around?
1: Let me outline the case. The Miami Dolphins are setting themselves up for mediocrity. That's what they're doing with the way they're building things right now. Whether they know it or not, Miami has no shot this year. Not with Buffalo and New England in their division. Not with a first-year head coach. Not with a first-year GM. Not with Tua's dead cap hit. Not when you're paying a non-rookie quarterback. Not when you're handing the bag to Devon Achane. Like, you're not winning this year. But with the combo of Malik Willis and Devon Achane getting some deals here and being on the team, they are just good enough to miss out on the top-tier talent that you can only get through the draft. See, this is PTSD for yours truly. I'm based in North Carolina. Let me use the Carolina Panthers earlier this decade as an example. In 2020, Carolina hired Matt Rhule to be their coach. One of his first moves, let's move on from the quarterback that was here. Let's completely turn the page to someone else. Here's this likable guy who had some spot starts as a backup that we're going to get on a three-year deal. It's not Malik Willis, obviously. It's Teddy Bridgewater in this case. And then, you know, our biggest star is one of the most electric players in the sport, a multifaceted running back named Christian McCaffrey, who they extended that summer. Here were the results that followed. 5-11, then 5-12, then 7-10. And that gave them, Linnell, the 8th pick, the 7th pick, and then the 8th pick that they later turned into the number one pick, giving up two future firsts in order to go from number 8 to number 1. And the reason they had to do that is they were never bad enough that they got one of those top picks where you get generational players. And ahead of next year's generational draft, you should expect the Dolphins are going to go 6-11, out on the top QBs, and miss the chance to rebuild properly. Because the part where you and I disagree, it's philosophical. Bad teams should not be paying running backs. They are luxury items like sports cars. You shouldn't buy a Lambo when you're struggling to keep the lights on.
0: When you're a difference maker, like Devon Achane is, I get wanting to have him around in your building. This is where I think we totally disagree and where I think you missed the mark. This is not comparable to that Carolina situation because of the contract that Sam Darnold got his fifth-year option exercised. There was never this financial commitment that Carolina gave to him.
1: Well,
0: why?
1: Bridgewater.
0: Because
1: Bridgewater was first. They signed him to a three-year contract.
0: Same, different, though, right? Because this group that paid Malik Willis knows Malik Willis inside and out. I think it's a way more calculated risk, and I think what Malik Willis showed you in his brief sample size is a lot more upside than what Teddy Bridgewater was giving the Carolina Panthers at that point. Like, Miami is looking at Malik Willis like he can be their quarterback of the future. They're giving him the runway. They're giving, because he hasn't earned that. They're giving him the runway and the opportunity, though, by way of a starting opportunity to play to earn that, to where 2 years down the line from now, his deal looks like a mega bargain. I don't think Miami is doing this the wrong way. I actually love the way that their team built it. They knew Jalen Waddle had value. Wasn't a guy that fit their timeline. What did they do? Go acquire a first-round pick for him. If you go look back at what Miami did in the draft, like, their first couple of hits totally knocked it out of the park. Love what they have. They got some foundational, you know, building blocks that should help them get out of the abyss that they're in. But I will say this, and being a Commanders fan, I can speak to this. I don't think that anybody in the nation's capital thought Washington was going to go to the NFC Championship game when Dan Quinn was hired. So the one thing I will not do, especially after watching Mike Vrabel last year, watching Mike McDonald in year one in Seattle, when you hire a new head coach and he gets to breathe life into an organization, the expectations that me and you have, they don't matter. They go out of the window. Because it's Jeff Hafley's job to get the Dolphins and everybody in that building to buy in and to get the absolute most out of them. Who knows what that ultimately turns into? I differ from a lot of other sports personalities out there because I don't believe in the Patriots worth a damn this year. I don't. And I think they're going to get curb stomped in the season opener by the Seattle Seahawks. So that division to me, there's one team clearly at the top in Buffalo, and I think everybody else is fighting for second place, including the defending AFC champions.
1: No, I'm with you on that. I don't think they're better than Buffalo. I think they're going to take a step back. They had a last place schedule last year, and now you get a first place schedule, which is going to
0: play a real
1: things.
0: Team.
1: It starts with the opener, which we can talk about in just a few minutes, learning about that today. So with you on that, but making this about Miami, this isn't a knock on Achane, just like it wasn't a knock on the Arizona Cardinals that they it wasn't a knock on Jeremiah Love, pardon, that they took the Arizona Cardinals took him at three. But when you're a team that's bad, that's not the position
0: I think
1: you need to be investing in.
0: I agree with you.
1: That's the philosophical difference.
0: I agree with you on the Jeremiah Love front because it was totally irresponsible for Arizona to waste the number three overall pick, much richer capital than a contract, if you pick up what I'm putting down. Right? Like, think about who you could have taken if you were Arizona that was more ready to come into your franchise and have success right away.
1: Well,
0: the whole reason we don't like Arizona taking
1: second,
0: the running
1: though.
0: Back is because their offensive line is not ready for that.
1: Right. But here's where I do think there is some connection there. You say, well, it's the value of the pick. Well, this is a salary cap sport. And when you spend as much as you're spending on Devon Achane, and because of past decisions that were made by previous ownership or previous front offices,
0: sure.
1: you it limits, I mean, the Tua dead cap situation, it limits what you're able to do. So when you choose to pay Devon Achane, it does limit what you can do in other areas.
0: What good is that money right now if you're admitting that they're not ready to compete? That's my whole thing. And the other piece is when you have a quarterback on a below market deal, but think about this. You have a quarterback on a below market deal. If he turns into your starter because you're severely underpaying at the game's most important position, you can, you know, get a little luxury over here. That's like if you're driving a Honda Civic and you choose not to have a car note, you could go Bottega Dangle. You know what I'm saying? You can go to Neiman Marcus and do what you got to do and make sure you're dripping it out because you're sacrificing with your car. I think that's what Miami has the ability to do with Malik Willis on that contract.
1: Do you see the Miami Dolphins' vision? I kind of understand it. I think it's misguided. You like it. 310-840-4910. Let's see what the callers think. Chance is in Alabama. Chance, where are you on Achane getting the bag?
2: Hey, man, I don't get it. You know, I think he's 24. Correct me if I'm wrong on that. You make him the third highest paid running back in the league. And correct me if I'm wrong on that.
1: He's 24. He's 24. You're right. He turns.
0: Are you saying you don't think Devon Achane, the talent, is worth it? Is that what you're saying, Chance?
2: I'm saying if you're the Miami Dolphins, you need to, and you know, franchises don't like to say this. They need to be shooting for the bottom. They need to get one of them top quarterbacks.
0: Why? They have the quarterback. Guys, they showed you here this offseason by going out and getting Malik Willis what they think about the quarterback position moving forward. They clearly don't plan on bottoming out for a quarterback because they got one in their minds.
2: Malik Willis is the quarterback of the future for the Dolphins. That's going to go real well against Josh Allen and that new guy in New England. The division stack, Josh Allen owns it, and, you know, the guy in I don't even want to say his name in New England, you know, good luck with
0: what you got against Drake May, Chet? You don't even want to say his name.
1: What's wrong with Drake May? I'm a North Carolina guy, and I mean, come on. Gotta be nice to our guy.
2: I lost respect for Drake May whenever he stood up for Vrabel saying, we got your back.
1: What did you
2: coach.
1: Want him to say?
2: Coach, you know,
0: you need to be better, coach.
2: You come back strong, you know, you fight through this. Dude. You had sex with a pregnant woman.
1: Hey,
2: who was married.
1: If you don't mind me asking, Chance, if you don't mind me asking, what line of work are you in?
2: I own a medium-sized window cleaning business. Clean residential homes, and I have a few employees under me.
0: A man that need is Chance. I dig it.
1: We do need somebody like that. But you are your own boss, so this analogy won't run true. But if our boss at Westwood One did what Mike Vrabel did, I can tell you one thing. If a phone caller asked me, hey, what are your thoughts on it, Josh Graham?
0: What?
1: I'm probably going to give the Drake May-like answer because that's my boss, dude. What are you talking about? What do you want Drake to say?
0: I'm going to, I would in that situation have
2: no comment.
0: Thank you. I would do the same thing, Chance. What the hell? I've been paid enough to, what? To go, no.
1: Thank you, Chance,
0: no
1: for the call, by the way. I appreciate it.
0: It'd be a no comment for me. That was, I feel hot and sticky now after engaging in that little
1: brouhaha. Not alleging that my boss obviously does anything like this.
0: Wow. I mean, I would hope not, Josh. I would hope the hell not. Or else we would accuse you of banging your cousin, potentially. Something like that.
1: What?
0: Nothing. I'm just so sorry.
1: Where did that come from?
0: We probably should go to break. I think this is a nice point to just ease our way into the next topic.
1: Shout out to our guy Armin and to Amy and to all of you.
0: Are you talking about
1: any allegations here? Not making any allegations.
0: Turn my mic off.
1: It was a hypothetical situation. That's all I was saying here.
0: My mic was turned off by Oliver.
1: 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We have a long-awaited answer to who the Seattle Seahawks will open the season against, plus two teams. They're going to create a new holiday. 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
27: Should you still work out when you're injured, or should you take it easy? 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Certified strength and conditioning coach Dana Santos told us, recovery is about choosing the right kind of movement at the right time. 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I'm Dr. Sanjay Gupta, helping you live a better life.
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1: The Seahawks opened the season. There were plenty of good options for this game in Seattle. They have home opponents against Kansas City. But the Chiefs, they're going to host Denver in the first Monday night game of the year. They have the Cowboys at home. They have the Giants at home. Both those teams will be meeting in Sunday night football to start the year. Even the Chicago Bears, but they're going to be in my neighborhood in Charlotte to face the Carolina Panthers. So instead, the NFL and NBC, they opt for a Super Bowl rematch. If you thought that that Super Bowl 60 matchup was fun, we're going to see it again, Patriots-Seahawks to open the year. It's the first time we've seen a Super Bowl rematch to open the following season since those Carolina Panthers lost to the Denver Broncos a decade ago. Linnell, it doesn't surprise me that this is the game. Why does it surprise you?
0: Someone make sure that I think we have the VP of scheduling on tomorrow in the special that we're doing for the schedule release. Somebody ask him what went into this. I think this is a PR nightmare for the National Football League. You are opening the door for folks to make the thing that you should be trying to bury and make go away. You're now going to make it the lead story. I can see it now. Mike Florio and whoever's on the desk, Ian Rappaport, Adam Schefter, it's going to be the talk of the week leading into it. I think this game being now put in the primetime opening game slot, Mike Vrabel is going to eventually step down here. I think I'm telling you, this I don't, and I know we've had the conversation of like, well, why should NFL fans care? I'm not saying that NFL fans care in one way or another. I just think it's such a bad look from a PR standpoint for the league. Not just the fact, not just the act that both of the two committed, Josh, but the fact that she's been kind of forced to resign and step down, and he's just coaching like nothing happened. Oh, and his big punishment, guys, guess what his big punishment was? Oh, I'm going to go get counseling. And I'm not trying to poo-poo on counseling. I'm somebody that has counseling. I have a therapist I talk to twice a week. But to act as if that's your punishment, you got to miss the third day of the third day of the draft so you can go get counseling to save your marriage, pal. Like, come on, dude. I don't know. Not a big fan. Not a big fan of how this has all been played out. And I think this game being put in the opener is kind of crazy.
1: Not as crazy as the idea that you think Mike Vrabel's stepping away or that someone's going to make him step away. Like the only way he steps away is he wants to. He's not going to. Why would he? Who's going to apply the pressure?
0: So I'm just saying, if more and more leaks continue to come out, because I feel like this is – we haven't seen the bombshell yet. So if it comes out that Mike Vrabel is the baby daddy of that baby – that Diana Russini was carrying. You don't think that would be enough for Mike Vrabel to... I'm not saying that they're going to make him step down. He's distracted, dude. There's a lot on his plate, pal. He's got a family that he's got to tend to. He's got kids. If it comes out that he's got a child out of wedlock with Diana Russini, you think he's just going to keep coaching like business as usual? Hell no. Would you? Come on. Linnell. I would step down. Like,
1: Linnell, we're talking about the National Football League here. You're acting like this is the first, like, salacious off-field crisis we've seen players or coaches go through and then still figure out ways to play. I mean, we don't need to go into some of the dark annals of things that
0: we don't.
1: Do we need to? Do we? Like, again, I mean, if Ben Roethlisberger was still allowed to play for the Pittsburgh Steelers after what was alleged he did... If there was, I mean, come on. Like, we can go through the laundry list of things that were terrible.
0: But didn't Ben Roethlisberger suffer? There was no punishment at all for Big Ben?
1: Oh, he got suspended a handful
0: of games. Right, so,
1: You're suggesting he should step down.
0: And I'm not saying permanently. Maybe he takes a leave of absence at some point during training camp or something. Like, I can see that. And
1: the reality
0: I'm going
1: is,
0: to the hyper extreme.
1: Ben Roethlisberger was accused of a crime, is the point I'm making. And many others are. Mike Vrabel
0: is a crime against
1: probably
0: morality,
1: a bad
0: Josh.
1: Guy. He didn't commit any crimes, and thus he shouldn't be suspended any football game.
0: He's a home wrecker.
1: Sounds like I'm defending.
0: What are we talking about here?
1: What
0: he did is actually wild. Like, if we're going to be real about it, what he did is wild as hell.
1: But it doesn't mean you get suspended football games. There's
0: I'm not saying that he's going to get suspended and it's going to be some punishment. I'm saying he may make the choice to say, you know what, this is a lot. Let me really beat it.
1: You're talking about the same dude that didn't even miss the first 2 days of the draft. And you think that guy's going
0: to
1: miss NFL regular season games?
0: But
1: I mean,
0: when the headline came out about him going to get
1: And here's the other part I disagree. I disagree with it being the biggest story of that week. I think by the time we get there, the 24-hour news cycle, what about the 3-4-month news cycle? We're going to have college football games. I'm coming off Labor Day weekend. There's going to be a full month of preseason games. And you think we're going to be talking about this?
0: Hey.
1: The reality is the NFL 24-hour news cycle always needs to be fed, brother. It needs to be fed regardless
0: Here's
1: of what
0: prediction.
1: Month it is. And the fact that this story dropped in April, when it generally is a pretty slow month when it comes to the news, is why that was even talked about at all. When we get close to games, no one's going to care, and thus he's going to keep coaching. Doesn't make Mike Vrabel a good guy, but no one's going to care. And certainly he's not going to step down.
0: I know that it doesn't make him a good guy, but what I'm saying is this, right? This may have been like a feather in the cap for the leakers. That's what I'm calling them, the leakers. There was a DMV mixtape DJ. His name was DJ Uncle Leak Leak. He had all the best underground music. DJ Uncle Leak Leak in this situation now knows that that game is in week one. That game is going to kick off the season. You know what I would do if I was them now? I'm holding it high and tight. holding the point of the football, and I'm chugging this thing, and I'm holding my water all the way to September. And you know what? I'm going to wait and drop the biggest bombshell that I have an hour, 2 hours, 3 hours before kickoff, and it's going to be the story. Maybe I'll drop it the morning of kickoff.
1: They can drop a sex tape the day of the game, and he's still going to coach that game, is what I'm telling you.
0: What a hypothetical. You telling me if they was to drop a Kim K and Ray J, and I'm talking
1: Ray J in the news, by the way.
0: He is in the news. We're going to talk about him a little bit later. But in today's day and age, it's not going to be shot on no damn handheld camera. It's going to be on a Logitech 4K HD. Are you kidding? If a sex tape drops, Josh?
1: Yeah. D-Day was just telling us he got a new work laptop. He's like, I got to look up this tape for work purposes. That's what I need to do. For work. It's for work. We're serving. We got to, content. That's what we need to do. But anyway, that's the first game of the year. It's Seahawks. It's Patriots. Speaking of Wednesday games, we have in our midst somebody who is going to be a part of history. Our guy Oliver is going to be attending the first ever Thanksgiving Eve NFL game.
0: Love it.
1: Because it will be his Green Bay Packers. Oliver, why are you a Green Bay Packer fan again? Is there something I'm missing? Between that?
0: He went to Maryland.
1: He's from LA. He's a Laker fan and a Dodger fan.
2: There's logic.
1: What?
2: There's logic to it. I'll explain.
1: Okay. Give me the logic and turn your mic up, too.
2: Thank you. So, my grandma was a big Packers fan.
0: Okay.
2: Unfortunately,
0: shout out to grandma.
2: She passed away when I was like 6 years old, roughly. And then my dad's from Texas. And he was like, yeah, you can either be a Cowboys or a Packers fan. That's kind of the options. And it was Tony Romo or Aaron Rodgers. Therefore, went with Aaron Rodgers. Next year, they
1: got
2: won the Super Bowl. It's been sad.
0: You picked well.
2: Exactly.
0: You picked well, kid.
1: All right.
0: Is what
1: that's
0: I would
1: a good
0: say.
1: Explanation. Now get to those phones. Thank you, Oliver. Appreciate you.
0: That's
1: I love the ringtone, by the way. It's from like the show 24. It's excellent. So Packers Rams is the game, and Thanksgiving Eve is now a holiday. I didn't know it was a holiday.
0: But Josh, it's not now
1: a holiday. I don't think it was before.
0: We gotta stop with this. It's been a holiday. I'll be honest with you.
1: Thanksgiving Eve.
0: I've been getting boozed on Thanksgiving Eve for years now, man. It's been a holiday, pal. Me and other Americans
1: booze.
0: Out there.
1: B-O-O-Z.
0: B-O-O-Z-E. That's booze.
1: Got it.
0: B-O-O-Z-E. I could have been a cheerleader if I wanted to. Did you hear that?
1: I heard.
0: This is one part of the Faces of Willingham, remember?
1: Hey, so here's what I'm going to do. Packers-Rams is going to be going on that night, but it's not going to be on the primary screen, not in the Graham household, because Duke-UConn, the rematch of the Elite Eight that you were at in D.C., Prime Video, that gets the main
0: screen. Oh, it's on Prime? Now I guarantee you no one's watching it. Are you kidding? The hassle that people are going to have to go through to leave November football to go watch a November college basketball game?
1: I
0: no
1: mean,
0: one's
1: you
0: gonna
1: know
0: watch
1: this NFL
0: for that
1: game
0: reason?
1: Is going to be on Netflix. It's got to. It's that's.
0: Oh, it's
1: this
0: on.
1: Is
0: oh, it's
1: Netflix.
0: On Netflix.
1: We don't know that yet, but I'm telling you, it's going to be on a streaming service.
0: Well, watch I would
1: it
0: love
1: on
0: it.
1: Prime.
0: So I think it's fascinating that game is on Prime. By the way, I think it makes it a more difficult watch. Yeah, I think the idea of the game is going to be entertaining for sure. It'll get our whistle wet in terms of meaningful college basketball in November. Kind of hard. It's kind of an oxymoron.
1: Caden Boozer's back. Braylon Mullins is back. We can fire that up. That'd be a good bit of fun. So you have that. In terms of what's next, what if you can attend any of these games, Linnell, which playoff rivalry do you find most appealing this coming year? Would it be the Chiefs' visit to the new Bills Stadium, where the Chiefs are going to play the Bills? Obviously. You have the Lions visiting Buffalo, the first Thursday night game in week two, by the way. That's the first game in that stadium. The AFC Championship rematch, the Patriots hosted the Broncos. And then you got Rams, Seahawks, Packers, Bears. I mean, watching Ravens, Steelers without John Harbaugh and Mike Tomlin on either sideline is going to be interesting.
0: Strange. I'm eager to see that first Thursday nighter of the season, man. I'm eager to see the Bills open up their new stadium and stop a mud hole in the damn Detroit Lions. This is the last dance for the Detroit Lions. Remember I said it. Jared Goff's cap hit balloons to something untenable next season. If they don't figure it out this year, and they've lost some pieces, their slot corners now in Washington, Pass rush is taking a little bit of a hit. Panay Sewell's flipping the left tackle. There's a lot of change going on in the D, is what I would say, in the Motor City. So I'm interested to see that.
1: Speaking of Netflix, Netflix just announced the roster of its newest season of the Quarterback Show. 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Mr. Positive is a Detroit basketball fan. 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
27: If you're someone who isn't super active, just thinking about the amount of exercise you're supposed to get every week can feel daunting. 75 minutes of vigorous exercise, 150 minutes of moderate intensity exercise. It's a lot. But I have some good news for you in the form of a recent study out of Norway. Researchers found that for most sedentary people, getting just 5 more minutes of meaningful movement a day had a statistically significant impact on their expected lifespan. So did reducing the amount of time they sat every day by just 30 minutes. That's not to say that this bare minimum is what you should aspire to, but I think it's a good reminder that doing something is always better than doing nothing. The point is, just get started. Work just a little bit more movement into your daily routine, and don't even think of it as exercise. I'm Dr. Sanjay Gupta, helping you live a better life.
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0: Linnell Willingham.
1: Linnell, simple question to open the hour. Cleveland 117. I will. Cleveland 117, Detroit 113. Detroit up 9 with 3 minutes to go in regulation, losing the basketball game in OT to fall behind 3-2 in the series. This series going back to Cleveland, a chance for the Cavaliers to close things out after trailing in the series at 1-2. Did Cleveland win this game or did Detroit lose it?
2: Josh, despite you trying to discredit James Harden, Donnie mentioned the Cavs at every turn, my friend, the answer to your question is the Cavaliers won this game. The level of resiliency they showed throughout the course of this game, on the road, in hostile territory, trying to get the road playoff bugaboo off of their back, trying to flip the narrative here in real time, they earned it by way of Jared Allen, Evan Mobley, Donovan Mitchell, and James Harden. And, oh, Max Strus, waiting for the hot tag, wham, came in and gave you 20 off the bench. I thought this was a total team effort from Cleveland tonight, and I think their ability to overcome and not listen to the noise and the hubbub, despite being down in the waiting moments, like, they got kahunas, man. Sam Cassell meme for what we saw from the Cavs tonight. It was gutsy to me.
1: Neither of these teams deserve to make the conference final. Shoot them both into the sun. 310-840-4910. Let's go to noted Detroit basketball fan. Detroit basketball! Mr. Positive, who I can't imagine that.
2: I honestly don't even know if I need to hear from him that this early in the show.
1: In Detroit, Mr. Positive, how are you?
3: Oh, my God. Boom shakalaka. Oh, Josh, Linnell, devastated. But real quick, Josh, on Friday nights, when you do your Elvis impersonation, when I get on the air, it's fantastic. You should see the feedback that I get in private message. They love it. You are a showman, my friend. But, hey, we're devastated. Oh, my God. We couldn't even do it for Eminem and Curtis Jackson, a.k.a. 50 Cent.
2: To you, Mr. Positive.
3: Yes, yes. And, I mean, we're crying in Detroit. We're livid. We can't believe it. We were supposed to win this
2: series. I'll be honest, Mr. Positive.
3: It was tough. I mean,
2: there was a hot debate about whether or not we were going to let you on right now because I think you're very emotional right now. The game just wrapped up. I wanted to give you more time to cool off. But you have come in guns a-blazing per usual.
1: It was the saddest boom shakalaka I've ever heard.
3: And I mean, here's the thing. Cade Cunningham had to do it all by himself. We didn't have Duncan Robinson to spread the floor. You know, we made some errors at the end. Oh, my God, we're looking at this, and you should see.
2: People
3: were calling me. They were crying. I mean, oh, my God, you
2: Mr.
3: guys.
2: Didn't basketball Nostradamus Linnell Willingham tell you the other night when Cleveland won that game that the series was in a stranglehold at this point, that was the game that turned the tide? I said it the other night.
1: You also said that the series was over at 2-0 either, Linnell
2: I did,
1: Willingham.
2: But I was then presented with new information, and like the astute radio host that I am, I get presented with more facts.
1: You can't do a victory lap after you were dead wrong at the start.
2: Don't call
1: you
2: it
1: can
2: a
1: say
2: lap.
1: New information.
2: Call it victory. Call it victory vamu. Whatever that. Don't call it a victory lap then. But
1: this guy's in pain, and you're dunking on him right now.
3: Yeah,
1: that's what you're doing.
2: I mean, I'm just trying to tell him how T.I. is. That's all.
1: Hey, at least the Lions. You know.
3: Oh, geez.
1: Are coming.
3: They're not going to go anywhere this year either. This is just Detroit sports.
2: This is what I'm saying. Now the Lions.
3: Well, oh, my God.
2: The Lions now have to catch a stray because the Pistons folded tonight. This is why I didn't want to bring him on this early. He's emotional. He's saying things that I know he doesn't mean.
1: Shakalaka, Mr. Positive.
2: Mr. Positive, we've got about one more before I go.
1: We are going to spend a good bit reacting to this game. In about 10, 15 minutes. We have Cade Cunningham and JB Bickerstaff bickering about the no call at the end of regulation that we'll get to in just a bit. You'll hear that sound shortly. 310-840-4910. Apparently, the phone lines are just littered with depressed basketball fans. Like, Joe's in Indy and is a Pistons fan, and he's bummed out, and he's coming to us. Like, I want to view this show as kind of like a therapy couch of sorts, where I'm asking you about your mother, and you're talking to me about all
2: Pistons
1: the
2: fans. I'll say this. Don't come looking to me for sympathy or empathy. I told you your fate the other night. That's why you listen nightly, to hear what's going to happen to your team.
1: Let's go to Joe. Joe, hello.
2: And Joe, I feel bad, but you knew better.
0: I appreciate this therapy couch. Look, I by no means do I think we were a 60-win team, but you got to take it series by series. And this series should be over. We should have won this series by now if it wasn't for JB Bickerstaff. And here's why. No. I knew that was going to get some laughs. We're up 2-0. We go to Cleveland, and we're winning in the fourth quarter. And he refuses to put in Paul Reed, and he plays Jalen Duren. And Jalen Duren has been historically bad in this playoffs. And you end up losing game three. Game four, we get killed. That's fine.
1: Well, but hold on a sec. Today, you got your wish tonight. He took him out of the game.
2: B-ball Paul is the savior. B-ball Paul is supposed to be the savior for the 60-win Pistons. I mean, come on, guy. Are we serious?
0: No, come on. No. He's been playing great in the playoffs. I did get my wish. He played in the fourth quarter, but it was too late. It's almost like JB knows that Duren is worse, but he waited till we were losing going into the fourth to put him in. It was too late.
2: JB wanted to lose.
0: No, he didn't want to lose, but there's a player, I think it's the front office telling him, you got to play this guy because we're about to pay him $40 million and we're going to set our franchise back.
2: Can I be honest? We appreciate the call. I now know how I sounded for years as a delusional Commander fan trying to justify things that were happening. Here at Pistons fans tonight, I mean, you guys have, you're blaming everybody but who you should blame.
1: Linnell, these people are in pain. You would be the worst therapist ever.
2: Hold on. You're up 9 points. Cade Cunningham, brother, we've anointed you. We're talking about you as one of the best players in this sport, 25 or younger, and you blow a 9-point lead. You're the point guard. You make sure.
1: You just gave Cleveland all the credit for coming back, and now you're bashing Detroit? Which one is it?
2: Both. I'm having my cake, nom nom nom nom, and eating it too, Josh Graham.
1: You're telling people I'm Linnell. You come to me, I'll tell you what's happening. You said the series is over after 2-0, and now you're dunking on callers who are saying I'm bummed. Well, you should have listened to me last night.
2: You miss a day, you miss a lot. That's what I'll say about Woodward Sports tonight.
1: I'm just trying to figure it out.
2: You miss a lot. But no, like can we point some fingers at Cade Cunningham though? Like Jalen Duren's gonna wear it, but like I've been saying that the entire postseason, he's been an utter disappointment. Numbers are literally sliced in half. We were talking about this guy being third team All NBA. Yeah. My ass, Cade Cunningham's leading the NBA in turnovers.
1: I will give you credit where you deserve it, and you deserve it in recognizing the Pistons' lack of a second scoring option months ago, and saying that this team wasn't going to be a team that goes to the finals despite what their record is. You deserve credit there. You deserve no credit when it comes to predicting anything in this series. Nothing. None. So you deserve credit
2: another day.
1: In calling the Pistons months ago. Let's go to Jim, who's in New Hampshire.
2: Jimbo!
1: Hey, Jim.
4: Hey, good morning, guys. You know what? This did not surprise me with the Cavs. Really, I think Detroit could have been a fourth seed. You know, there's better teams in the East. And I think the Cavs are going to pull it out. I think it's going to be Cavs and Spurs. That's what I hope.
2: Wow. You got the Cavs over the Knickerbockers?
4: These Detroit fans, you know, Mr. Positive, they feel bad. But you know what? I'm a Celtics fan. How do you think we feel?
2: With all your banners hanging up in the rafters, you don't get to feel bad. You're a Celtics fan. You're a winner.
1: No one's going to feel bad for Boston fans, but I will say, Jim, it's been a rough go with the Vrabel situation and the Red Sox firing their manager and the Celtics and the Bruins both losing on their home ice and home court, respectively, in round one.
2: Did you mention Mike Vrabel?
1: I hear you, but Jim, yeah,
0: well, you know what?
1: No one's going to feel sorry for you, unfortunately.
4: No, guys, this generation here, you know, these people, these kids are used to it, you know? I mean, I grew up I grew up in the 70s, you know, where
2: spoiled rotten.
1: You're like Bane telling people, I was born in the darkness, 86 years without a title. All right,
4: yeah,
1: appreciate
4: going to
1: the call.
4: Going
1: thanks,
4: to
1: thanks, Jim. Good to hear from you.
2: Jeez.
1: Well, I guess, yeah, Washington's not fantastic.
2: I know what it's like. That's why I can relate to these.
1: Well,
2: people.
1: The hockey team too. Wait, if you like basketball, if you like hockey or baseball, you're happy in DC. If you like the football and the basketball team first, not so much.
2: Means there are a lot of unhappy people walking around the nation's capital.
1: Let's do one more. Bert is in Baltimore. Bert, where are you on Pistons, Cavs?
2: This call is only going
5: to
2: go one or two ways.
5: I was calling to welcome you back after your vacation, but while I was in hold, I just received breaking news out of New York NBA headquarters.
1: Oh boy.
5: The New York Knicks have been declared winners of the Eastern Conference and will advance directly to the NBA Finals.
1: I agree with you. I got that same press release. It's crazy.
5: Welcome back,
1: just
5: man.
1: Just as you did.
5: Thanks, guys.
1: Bert. Appreciate it. I like to imagine that Bert from Baltimore is actually Bert Jones, the great Baltimore Colts quarterback from the 70s, number 7, rocket arm, could sling it years before another.
2: You talking about a quarterback from the 70s having a rocket arm?
1: Yeah. A few, like 5 years before, they drafted another number 7 rocket arm quarterback that decided he didn't want to go play in Baltimore, unfortunately.
2: Oh, John.
1: Yeah, so, yeah, times have changed a little bit. So
2: yeah, they have. We have athletes playing football now.
1: On the NFL front, we're less than 24 hours away from Westwood One's NFL schedule release show. Learn the schedule from 8 to 10 p.m. in its entirety with Scott Graham, which is the name of my dad, but not my dad hosting. That would be fun if it was my dad and Mike Golick hosting this show. That'd be great. You should expect NFL stars throughout the program, including Seahawks champion Leonard Williams dropping by. Again, the NFL schedule release show, 8 to 10 p.m. Then you could catch us later Thursday night with our lead Westwood One play-by-play voice, Kevin Harlan, joining us to break things down. So that should be a good bit of fun.
2: It's time for a Dodgers alert. Shohei Ohtani tonight. 7 scoreless. I mean, 8 punch outs. He's doing what he does. I just got the tweet notification from Bob Nightingale. So
1: Do you do these Dodger updates when he's in like this massive drought without home runs?
2: No.
1: And the Dodgers aren't even in first place in the AL,
2: the
1: NL West. And the Giants are doing their weird celebrations after beating you.
2: Dodgers alerts are only positive. Why? Wow, you hear that? They're only positive. Josh Graham.
1: Didn't know that.
2: Positive.
1: Los Doyers. I do appreciate that imaging from Oliver. That was great. Yeah. How did it go again? Play it one more time, Oliver.
2: Dodgers alert. Dodgers alert. Yeah.
1: Tremendous.
2: Shout out to Westwood One, baby. Imaging. Westwood One! I've been waiting to do that for a while.
1: JB Bickerstaff.
2: Oh, I can't wait.
1: And Cade Cunningham heated after tonight's loss.
2: They need to stop crying.
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0: Willingham.
1: The Nell Willingham, we're learning, is not a very good therapist for Detroit basketball fans. And even though he says he has respect for the industry, even though he dunked on Mike Vrabel's one-day outing, getting some counsel, trying to save his family, shout out to Brian Kelly, he hasn't been very kind to Detroit fans who are depressed. So we'll see if things improve for the Pistons. Let's see if things improve for Linnell the therapist, as Derek in Detroit wants in. Before we get to J.P. Bickerstaff and Cade Cunningham's reaction to a no-call at the end of regulation, Derek, would you describe your feeling as depression, anger, sadness? Where are you at right now?
2: Anger mixed with depression. Number one, I'm making short and simple. Thank you, guys. First time caller, long time listener. Appreciate the show.
1: Thanks.
2: J.P. Bickerstaff, I believe he needs to go. Like, before we had Carlisle, he was good. We was going to the playoffs, but once we fired him, we won a championship. And I believe the same move needs to be to happen with Bickerstaff. And two, Cade needs to develop a post game. If he develops a post game to where he can kick out, that could change the offense instead of the pick and roll to where they're picking it up and
3: he
2: can't even. Right. So if he develops the post game, he can turn into maybe a Jordan or Shea or a Kobe and take the team to a different height. That's just my opinion. So that's all I have.
3: Can I make a basketball point here for a second? I think the one thing I've saw with Cade Cunningham, and this is our two young stars, learning how to navigate the waters of the postseason. We saw it with Anthony Edwards. We've seen it with Cade Cunningham. When they're getting double teamed, you're seeing San Antonio bring the double team at half court. You're seeing Cleveland bring the double team at half court. When you get rid of the basketball, you can't just stand there. You have to relocate. You have to continue to move. It's something that Ant hasn't done consistently, something that Cade hasn't done consistently. Makes me wonder, like, are y'all out of shape? Like, are you sucking wind? Because, like, why are you – you're screwing your offense by being stagnant and not moving after you make that initial pass out of the double team.
1: J.J. Anthony writes in, Oscar Thompson should have shot free throws in the final 2 seconds before OT. That's the focus of the post-game sound. Let's go to J.P. Bickerstaff first, his reaction to that end of regulation sequence.
4: So he fouled Asar. It's clear. He trips him when he's going for a loose ball. In the game situation, you know, that's tough.
1: Okay. Now let's go to Cade Cunningham, who had thoughts on the matter as well.
5: We all saw the play. I think it's pretty clear it was a foul. He has the ball in his possession. He's running forward. He gets tripped up. That's a foul. It's been a foul the whole rest of the game. Wasn't a foul that time, but close game. I mean, nobody wants to make that call, I guess. Everybody just wants to, you know, allow the game to sort itself.

0: So nobody wanted to interfere with it whenever it should have been a foul.
1: You know what? Instead of those two even, this is my thing. I see a team-wide mentality issue with the Detroit Pistons right now. When the head of your snake, after your last loss, is out in front of the media crying, bitching, moaning, and groaning about referees, I think there's a trickle-down effect that has on the rest of your team. JB Bickerstaff has set a terrible, terrible example for how his team should be responding. That's the reason, part of the reason, why they couldn't close the game up 9 with 2 minutes, because they're mentally fragile. The 60-win, one-seed Pistons are mentally fragile, and they showed it again tonight. I don't want to hear about what the officials didn't do. Shut up. Like, you're wasting air. It doesn't matter. We watched the game for 48-plus minutes. We even got free basketball tonight. Talk about what you didn't do in the overtime. Yet the first thing you want to holler about when you get up to the podium is the officials.
2: Well,
1: miss me with that.
2: Hold 1 second.
1: I don't want to hear it.
2: He was asked a question.
1: No comment. There's a way to handle it. Be a tough ass.
2: You can
1: say,
2: I agree with you. You should add the part where that's not why we lost the game, and sure, say those things. So I'm not saying it's a perfect answer, but acting as if they are unprobed going to a microphone and saying, it was the officials that cost us the game.
1: Might as well have.
2: I'll say this. You will not find a greater official defender than yours truly. I love the refs. You hate the refs. I love the refs.
1: I wouldn't say that, but you love
2: the refs. I do.
1: A lot.
2: You go to sleep listening to Kurt Cignetti giving some press conferences or giving some talks. I go to sleep listening to Tony Brothers make his case for being Norfolk's mayor. That's me. He is. He actually is once he's done with the playoffs. He is running for mayor in Norfolk, Virginia.
1: You just made yourself sound a lot less cool than you actually are, is what I would say.
2: I know.
1: You're actually a pretty cool guy.
2: I'm just telling you, I'm going to defend the refs.
1: I'm just saying.
2: Tony Brothers, by the way, is one of the more respected officials in the game.
1: He is.
2: Like, he's a good ref.
1: Shout out to Macaroni Tony, man.
2: Didn't have any problems with the officiating tonight. Was it a foul? No, because he didn't call it.
1: That's
2: it. And you have the ability to challenge calls. You get an ability to challenge everything now. I'm sorry, if you don't have any challenges left, I have no sympathy. Like, the refs, these guys get bullied and battered in every sport now, and you have the ability to challenge and overturn stuff. I don't want to hear you complain anymore, especially when you go 5 straight minutes, the final 3 minutes of regulation, the first 2 minutes of overtime, without scoring a point. Not even scoring a point. I'm sorry. No one wants to hear it. It's kind of like the Boston sports fan crying, woe is me. We don't want to hear it when you blow the 9-point lead.
1: We have more kerosene to throw on the fire. Tony Brothers answered in the pool report. The question was, why wasn't a foul called on that last possession in regulation involving Asar Thompson on Jared Allen? During live play, both players were going for the ball, and there was incidental contact with the legs, with no player having possession of the ball, so no foul should have been called. The pool reporter then follows up. Brother says, no, there was incidental contact on the play. The play will be reviewed by the league office tomorrow, and it will be posted in the last 2-minute report.
2: One thing that he is right on.
1: Yes.
2: Right there. Mm-hmm. One thing that Tony Brothers is right about, and Cade Cunningham flippantly said incorrectly, is that Thompson had possession of the ball. He didn't. He did not have possession of the ball yet. It was a loose ball. And it wasn't upper contact from Jared Allen. It was tangled up legs. And here's the part that is never popular to say out loud, but it's the truth. It's the thing that we kind of accept as sports fans. You don't want the basketball game to end that way.
1: No.
2: Like, if he calls that foul and Detroit gets bailed out that way, then we have Cleveland fans calling us off the hook saying how the ref is fixing it for Detroit. So there's no win for Tony Brothers. You know, this is a part where I don't want to hear Linnell Willingham doing victory laps for this series. I do want Denton Day to have a victory lap, though, because D-Day was the guy who predicted hours ago, regardless how this game's going to go, we're going to have player and coach bitching about the refs in the postgame. Did you not say that just hours ago, D-Day?
3: It's happened after literally every single NBA playoff game this year.
2: It's obnoxious.
1: Yeah.
2: It is.
1: Maybe the players have a point. So there was a number I found earlier today on ESPN. Fouling is up 11% in the postseason compared to the regular season. There are 11%.
2: Wait, you're defending the players for complaining about the refs now?
1: Well, the data shows that the players have a point.
2: You just told Cade Cunningham to shut up.
1: Well, the data shows that 11% more fouls are being called in the postseason than the regular season. That is an all-time jump. Do what you want with that information.
2: I thought we were in the trust circle singing Kumbaya.
1: Do what you want with that information. We just present you the facts, baby. That's it. You do what you want. I just cooked the meal. You decide what you want to do with it. You should eat it.
2: Let's go to Brian, who's in Cleveland. And this is what it's called.
1: Oh, Cleveland!
2: Right, shout out to Oliver. Brian in Cleveland. Parentheses. Not depressed. Brian... Is that a good characterization of how you feel right now?
4: Man, I'm in a great mood. I just want to say, quit crying. It's playoff basketball, you know? This ain't the regular season or the preseason. And then in game two, when they got the win and the officials had the referee glued to their lips all night, I didn't hear him in the post game after that victory say, man, it was a great win and the Cavs played a tough game, but, man, they got some real bad calls. So stop it, man. It's playoff basketball.
2: I agree with you. I agree with you, but let's be honest, if they called that foul at the end and you're calling this show, what is your phone call sounding crazy. Like then?
4: Oh, no, I'm going crazy. I'm saying the same thing, though, playoff basketball, but I'm pissed, of course, if they lose. But
1: you can't call that in that situation because it's playoff basketball. So I will
2: say,
4: you watch the highlight. It wasn't like they got tangled up, man. They showed a clear – like it wasn't like he stuck his foot out. They were both running. They got tangled up. Hey, man, there's nothing you can say to me to say what if because it didn't happen. What if was undefeated, you know what I mean? So go That's Cavs, it. Baby. Cavs in six. Hey, thanks for taking my call, man. I appreciate you.
1: So we got a tweeter, the Detroit Magpie, tweets at me and says, it's a tweet from Eric Vincent, who covers the Pistons for Clutch Points. Cavs have shot 100 free throws over the last three games. The Pistons have shot 54. Maybe that's because the double team that's being employed by Coach Atkinson and company, it's stopping them from getting downhill.
2: No.
1: They can't get to the Baja to get fouls called.
2: I hate that you even brought that stat up because there's nothing lamer than foul counting out of context where it's, this team was called for this many fouls as if it's supposed to be exactly even. Oh, my God. Yeah. Because you had this many fouls called on you, that means this many fouls need to be called. Well, no, that team didn't foul as much.
1: I think it's indicative of the play style.
2: That obviously impacts. See, Jason in Illinois claims to be completely emotionally detached from this, which is what we need. We need level-headedness on the matter. Jason, where are you on the end of regulation and officiating?
5: Man, to be honest with you, with this end of regulation, this is professional basketball. Plays are missed, calls are missed, and J.B. Bickerstaff needs to shut his damn mouth and try to come back in game 6 and game 7.
2: Bickering, Bickerstaff. Yeah, but you can't spell Bickerstaff without bicker in it. Yeah, tell him.
5: So, I mean, he just needs to shut his mouth in game 6 and game 7. He makes that difference, and they go to the Eastern Finals, and then he can start talking about it then. Right now, he just needs to shut his ass up and just play.
2: Woo! Woo! Woo! Here goes Jason. He's got a flamethrower. He's like Leo DiCaprio at the end of Once Upon a Time in Hollywood. He's like,
1: come on, man.
2: Burn it all down.
1: Got to bring it hot if you want in on Westwood One Sports Night, baby. This is the energy I love from y'all. Because everyone's making valid points. Like, I think, and maybe hindsight is 2020. Like, if this was happening, this is what we got to do, Josh. We got to put ourselves in the shoes of a Pistons fan. If the Wizards were in this situation, and this is how they lost a basketball game because there was no foul called. See, I'm already doing it. I'm blaming the lack of a call on them losing the game. I wonder if I was a thing.
2: You've
1: that
2: gone to the
1: I
2: dark side in this segment. It started like we were in unity, and then you brought up that random stat, and it sounded like, oh, we might have lost the nail to the dark side. And now here he is at the end, putting himself in the situation, saying he would be on the piston side of it. I don't like this.
1: I just think it's fascinating to look at it from both sides, because I get it. I'm happy the fans are fired up. This is why we love sports. It's so subjective in terms of how you view things, man. But I think big picture, just to go back to the hoop for a second, are we surprised that this is what's happening to the Detroit Pistons? Pistons fans shouldn't even be surprised that this is happening to them. This is like you eat all winter long. You're eating Hot Pockets, pizza rolls, Little Debbie cakes, and then you're wondering why your body doesn't look right for the summer. Because you didn't handle your business. We knew all season long that Detroit was fraudulent. I called them the most fraudulent one seed in recent memory, beating up on a weak-ass Eastern Conference en route to 60 wins. So nobody should be surprised that they're coming up short. Kevin Hart.
2: 310-840-4910. You were like Cat Williams to Kevin Hart there. Getting to the NFL. The team that had the splashiest start to the NFL offseason seems to have careened into a ditch. And there's news that isn't getting enough play today that we'll bring to you and react to next on Westwood One Sports Night.
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0: Still getting loose after Cleveland 117, Detroit 113 in overtime game. Whew, I'm already a couple Gatorades in right now.
1: You getting a sugar rush.
0: Are pointing out on Westwood One Sports Night on YouTube. Got the Gatorade. Have orange and got Glacier Freeze at the same time. Tell you what. Let's get to...
1: yeah, tell me what, all right, at the same time. What are you doing?
0: The NFL.
1: Ooh, same time.
0: The New York Giants started the offseason with the biggest splash of all, landing John Harbaugh to be their next coach. But they seem, ever since then, to have lost all the momentum they made from that and perhaps careened into a ditch. After missing a large portion of last season, we just got the news today that Malik Nabers' status is uncertain, with another procedure being done, this to clean up scar tissue in his knee. Going to this show's resident ACL expert, Linnell Willingham, what does this tell you about Malik's timeline, and how does it impact your view of the Giants?
1: I feel like I hear, and Giants fans, maybe you hear it too, it's the air being let out of the Giants balloon. They were the belle of the ball all offseason long, going out spending buku cash, revamping the defensive line, getting in new guys for Coach Harbs. But offensively, with this news that Malik Nabers is going back under the knife to clean up scar tissue, I've torn my ACL 3 times in my life. It's 3 times too many. I've never had to go back under the knife for scar tissue to be removed. What is scar tissue? It's probably what the average fan is thinking. That limits
0: great,
1: your mobility and
0: red
1: range
0: hot
1: of
0: Chili Pepper song.
1: It probably is. I was going to ask who are the Red Hot Chili Peppers, but I'm not hungry.
0: What?
1: Kidding. Pop culture.
0: Are
1: pretend
0: you?
1: Like I don't know anything. Bit Red Hot Chili Peppers. I probably couldn't name a song, but I know them. They're hot, aren't they?
0: See, I don't know if this is a bit or not.
1: I'm not doing a bit. And if they're men, I did not mean to call them hot. If they're men, I didn't mean to call them hot, is what I would say.
0: You didn't know they were. You didn't know it was men?
1: I thought they were women. The Red Hot Chili Peppers are not men? This is embarrassing. I hate when you do this to me, especially when I'm trying to deliver a great point about the NFL.
0: I did it.
1: It's totally undermining.
0: I said the scar tissue was the best Red Hot Chili Peppers.
1: I was trying to sit here. I was trying to turn into Dr. James Chow live here on Westwood One Sports Night. You hijacked me with Red Hot Chili Peppers. I'm sorry, Red Hot Chili
0: Can
1: Peppers.
0: Can you give me the first 30 seconds, Oliver, of Scar Tissue, if it's clean? I'm pretty sure it's a clean song. We just need to expose.
1: For monetization
0: fact,
1: purposes, can we hear the first 15
0: fact,
1: seconds?
0: In fact, I thought it was 30. But for the next hour, I want, the next hour of the show, I just want Red Hot Chili Peppers songs so that Linnell can at least
1: Does
0: learn,
1: that mean I need to go grab a water or something?
0: This is a good band. Like, my reaction is such that it's a worthy... They performed the Super Bowl last decade. I'm not doing this for some deep cut band like, oh, you don't know

0: They're on Madden. I know that. I just don't know what song is on Madden.
1: They're on Madden. You just tell me what's an appropriate response, because I want to be fair. Like, this isn't me saying, oh, you don't know Hooba Stank from a few weeks ago? That's not what this is. Red Hot Chili Peppers performed the Super Bowl.
0: You bet I get the Stank back on my mind.
2: You don't want the Stank back on your mind?
1: You watched the Super Bowl.
0: I do not want the Stank back. I do not want the Hooba Stank back on my mind.
1: You watched the Super Bowl, I take it? Or maybe you checked out at that point. Broncos, Seahawks in New Jersey.
0: Oh, who the hell Mars? Who the hell made it to halftime of that debacle?
1: Bruno Mars and Red Hot Chili Peppers at halftime of the Super Bowl?
0: Bruno Mars is a fake The Weeknd. It's so annoying. That was a hot take.
1: What? Yeah. What did you just say?
0: He wishes he could hold The Weeknd's jockstrap.
1: It's the other way around, friend.
0: Literally and figuratively.
1: Bruno's better than The Weeknd, and I like them both. Those are my two favorite half times of the last.
0: Bruno's like a wannabe. He's like a great value Michael Jackson. Like, it's so bad, this bit.
1: Unbelievable takes. I
0: love making evil pop culture takes.
1: 310-840-4910. I am. 1 sec. 310-840-4910. I'm not even going to ask a question. Just give the number and we'll see what happens. But Linnell, you were making the point about scar tissue, and I actually am relying on you, Dr. Willingham, to tell me.
0: You educate
1: what's
0: me
1: up with Malik Neighbors.
0: You educate me on the Red Hot Chili Peppers. I'll get you up to speed on scar tissue.
1: Thank you.
0: Scar tissue, when there's a buildup of scar tissue, what you do is you begin your therapy sessions with manual work. And you rub out the scar tissue, and you flush it down your leg, and you get ice and all that, and it breaks up eventually over time. That scar tissue not being broke up properly, for them to have to manually go in and break it up and remove it, that means there's a lot. That means his range of motion at this point is not very good. I'll take it a step further. I think this, because you're going back under the knife here in May, I think it impacts your timeline by maybe a month. So we may not see Malik Neighbors. What's the list that maybe you can help us out on this? The list, like, where you missed the first four, is that PUP? Is that PUP where you missed the first 4 weeks at least?
1: Yes. If you're on the physically unable to perform,
0: you got to miss at least the first month. I can see him landing on PUP. And if you're the Giants, this is why I say it's sucking all the air out of the balloon. I love what they did adding, Isaiah Likely. I love their draft with Maui Noah. Getting selected. I love adding Greg Newsom via free agency, drafting Arville Reese. They don't have a reliable pass-catching option. With no Malik Neighbors, you're relying on Darius Slayton, Malachi Fields, who, why the hell did they draft that guy, if I'm being real? Darnell Mooney, who hasn't been able to stay healthy throughout the course of his career, and then Isaiah Likely. You're counting on Isaiah Likely making this massive, massive leap in doing something he struggled to do throughout the course of his career. That's be a consistent producer. I think no Neighbors on this Giants offense totally changes the complexion of how I view them.
1: You can make a really strong case that other than the quarterback, he's the most important player on that offense.
0: Well, the team,
1: and remember, like, they could have, they passed on Jordan Tyson at 5. They didn't draft a receiver until they took the kid out of Notre Dame in round 3. But speaking of the draft, this is the same team that surrendered any chance of winning the NFC East, as far as I see it, when they traded Dexter Lawrence away. Like, this is the one guy on defense that you just don't replace. You don't find pocket-pushing D-tackles like Big Sexy on the market. You just don't. And with the new regime led by John Harbaugh and Dex making noise about his future already, it was right to move him in order to get the 10th pick back, but it's a move that you make knowing that you're probably going to get hurt in the short term on it, and you're playing for the long term, so, which might also affect the way the Giants view Malik Neighbors as well, saying, hey, let's make sure that this knee's taken care of, even if it means that you miss a month to start the season.
0: No concerns about him getting a long-term deal. I kind of hear what you're saying, but I do want to push back a little bit. I think if you're the Giants, you just look at the amount of resources that you've spent on your front seven here, paying a defensive tackle top of the market money. It's just probably not something they're interested in anymore, and I get it. You know, I get it. You're going to have to pay Abdul Carter coming up here soon. You're going to have to make a decision on Brian Burns' contract once again. You're going to have to make a decision on Kayvon Thibodeau.
1: Again, I agree with it, but you just don't replace him right away. Those guys don't become available, and this wasn't, unfortunately, a strong defensive tackle draft.
0: Not to be contrarian, Carl, for a second, but like bringing in Shelby Harris and DJ Reader are two guys that I think maybe both of them together don't add up, obviously, to what Dexter is, but it's not like the cupboard is totally bare when it comes to the interior of their D-line. You got, you know, the second-year kid Alexander coming back, Darius Alexander from Toledo, coming back next year for his second year, too. So, like, calculated move is what I would say by the Giants. But they're screwed with no neighbors. Like, all that being said, them not having Malik Nabers, I think, is very much cause for concern.
1: Not as concerning as you not knowing who the Red Hot Chili Peppers are.
0: That's debatable, Josh Graham. Can you give me a chance, though? What's their most popular song? Do they sing... let me not even try to do that. I'm just not going to try to play.
1: Well, there are going to be songs that play during the next hour. I probably... Like, D-Day, would you say Danny California is probably their most popular song? It's either that or Californication, I would think.
2: It's one of those two. Danny California, I don't know that Linnell played Rock Band growing up, but it was on Rock Band.
0: I played Rock Band. No, I played Guitar Hero. I'm sorry.
2: Yeah, you probably play Guitar Hero, but Rock Band had Danny California. There might have been another Red Hot Chili Pepper song on one of the various Guitar Heroes.
0: Let me look up Madden. Red Hot Chili Peppers Madden.
1: Getting born in the state of Mississippi. Papa was a cop and a mama was a hippie. No?
0: That's mean.
1: See,
0: it's Red Hot Chili Peppers.
1: I don't think that's mean.
2: I mean, in Californication, they accused the moon landing of being fake.
1: That did happen.
0: Give it away.
1: The moon landing and the allegation. Give it away now.
0: Give it away now.
1: Yeah, you just repeated exactly what I just said.
0: I did it in the. I tried to mimic the cadence, Josh Graham.
1: See,
0: but it's on the Madden soundtrack, like I thought.
1: D-Day, what is a hotter take? Him or just what's more noteworthy? He doesn't know who the Red Hot Chili Peppers are, or that The Weeknd does not hold, or Bruno Mars doesn't hold The Weeknd's jockstrap. I don't know what to do with either of these
0: things.
1: I don't know how to prioritize these two. I love The Weeknd.
2: The second one is way hotter.
1: I love that halftime show. Okay, the second one's Red Hot Chili Peppers,
2: there's two different Americas. If you ain't grow up listening to that kind of music, you're not going to know who they are.
1: Sure. But Bruno, this kind of explains when B-Dot was at the Bruno Mars concert rather than on
0: why
1: the show.
0: I was
1: why?
0: Throwing so much shade. Yes.
1: It's amazing. I don't know. I don't think it's warranted all this shade towards Bruno.
0: The Weeknd's got
1: aura.
0: Bruno's
1: one of the more. Who?
0: The Weeknd's got aura. His name is The Weeknd, bro.
1: The Weeknd doesn't have nearly as good of a track list as Bruno does. If they did a Versus, I think Bruno Mars would be a funny-ass Versus. The vibe of it would be different.
0: Honestly.
1: I don't know. That actually might be better than I think. I like both of them.
0: Can
1: Why
0: I tell you who I
1: choose?
0: Honestly,
1: Why
0: don't
1: did
0: even
1: you do
0: think,
1: this?
0: I don't even think I like The Weeknd as much as I thought I do. I confuse him with Miguel all the time. It's so
1: That's another crazy thing.
0: I was confusing with Miguel because I like the How Many Drinks remix
1: with
0: Kendrick
1: Miguel
0: Lamar.
1: Getting a halftime show.
0: How Many Drinks is an amazing song. Can we come back with How Many Drinks at some point? It's an amazing song.
1: No,
0: that's why
1: it's Red Hot Chili Peppers for the next hour straight. That's what it is. And also, all four of the top NBA draft prospects spoke at the Combine in Chicago earlier. You'll hear from them. We'll react to what they had to say. And yes... Red Hot Chili Peppers, and who knows, maybe some more crazy Linnell music tech.
0: Well, some hoopa stuff.
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20: What are the chances you are listening to this while drinking a nice hot cup of coffee? If so, don't let me stop you. For years, we've been reporting on the health benefits of coffee, and that's not going to stop today. A new study, this one out of Harvard School of Public Health, found that coffee and tea could help lower your risk of developing dementia. People who enjoyed 1 to 3 caffeinated cups a day saw the biggest impact. In addition to the caffeine, coffee contains hundreds of bioactive compounds that can influence inflammation, glucose metabolism, vascular function, and oxidative stress. It's also possible coffee drinkers might be doing other things that keep them healthy. Eating a more balanced diet, getting plenty of exercise, sleep, not smoking, or drinking too much alcohol. And finally, staying socially active. I'm Dr. Sanjay Gupta, helping you live a better life.
10: Next to American Okimura.

0: sex? Was that fornication?
1: Fornication does have to do with sex. Californication.
2: So I thought Californication would have to do with like beach sex or something.
1: There's probably, it's probably just a play on words for the, they're a California-based band. It's the thing. Linnell doesn't know who the Red Hot Chili Peppers are, so this hour we're
2: I was
1: going
2: better
1: to,
2: off not hearing that.
1: It's going to be education. That's what we're doing here.
2: Yeah.
1: Let's get to the NBA draft combine. Linnell Williams locked in because his Wizards have the number one pick. They have the pick of the litter of the top prospects in this draft, the top four. Speaking to the media in Chicago earlier, AJ DeBonsa was wearing a suit, a full suit, suited and booted for some reason, and he was asked about it, naturally. Here was the BYU star.
3: Yeah, so I mean, I had interviews this morning with different teams, and I mean, I never had a job before. So, I mean, I was 13, started taking basketball serious. But this is like my first job interview. So my dad's kind of like, you know, this is your job interview, so, you know, come professional, come suit. Not a come true.
2: I love that. I love that, Josh. He's just, oh. And as a guy that has the chance to have him lead his franchise moving forward, my opinion matters a little bit. I love that. I love the answer. I love the act. He's so genuine. Just can't wait till he's donning red, white, and blue. Or maybe it's going to be Darren Peterson. Whoever it is, the Wizards are big fat winners, baby.
1: Darren Peterson, not as good at the media stuff as AJ DeBonsa is. The stuff leaks last week that the cramping was due to creatine, you guys. So here's Darren Peterson throwing all of Kansas basketball under the bus earlier today when asked about it.
4: Did you come to view that creatine could help, and when did you realize it wasn't doing what you hoped it would do?
5: Coming in, it was something that was just provided for us, and like smoothies before and after weights. So like I didn't think they'd give me anything that wouldn't be beneficial. Obviously, they didn't know what I had going on, so they gave them to everybody on the team. And I figured it out after the season. Just get a baseline on myself, taking more tests, and figure it out.
4: How surprised were you when they said this is what's causing the cramp?
5: Super surprised. During the year, I was doing everything I could to figure out what it was. So.
2: But, Josh, that's not him throwing Kansas basketball under the bus. That's not,
1: quote,
2: there was
1: I didn't
2: a medical
1: think they would
2: mystery.
1: Give me something that wasn't beneficial, close quote.
2: No one knew that it wasn't beneficial until we ran the baseline test at the end of the season. It was a medical mystery all year long. I told you the story of him getting IVs on Friday nights for an hour to 2 hours while watching film. Like,
1: you also told me the story about him being this quiet guy who, that's why he didn't talk to the media. And then he was asked about a misperception about him today. And he said that I'm quiet. Like, I'm not quiet. Ask my teammates. I'm not. Oh, there's this perception about him. I'm like, well, hey, you're kind of making my point. I'm sorry. I thought the stuff's weird. It didn't explain the flu situation where he bailed on a game where he warmed up in and he's playing the number one team in the country. That is a red flag for me. And it also is a bigger red flag that they won the game without him beating the number one team in the country. And then the creatine stuff and it's weird. I'm sorry. It's weird. It's okay to say it out loud. It doesn't make you a bad person to say so. I think it's weird.
2: To each his own, I would say. I don't think NBA talent evaluators are too worried about what happened.
1: No,
2: I don't think it's impacting his draft
1: here's
2: stock
1: the thing.
2: In the slightest way. And that's all that really matters.
1: I think, I view this draft as being a top four. That's how I view it. And when it's close, that's when things like this matter. Like, if Cooper Flagg was dealing with cramping, if Cooper Flagg had the same things that we're talking about, yeah, sure, he might be criticized for it. But the gap was so wide between him and that next group, and that's saying something considering how good that next group was and is, like, yeah, the talent wins out. But when it's close, that's when intangibles matter. And I think between DeBonsa and Peterson and Caleb Wilson and Cam Boozer, I think it's close. And that's been my opinion on this since November. This is not something that I've, you know, just being reactionary to it. I felt this is close for a long time, and I still feel that way between these four.
2: Yeah, I think you're spot on with that. I do think the top four of the class is close, but I look at it a little bit differently. I think there are two tiers at the top. I think there's one and two that are deserving of being the number one pick, and that's Peterson and DeBonsta. And then I think Boozer and Caleb Wilson are in a tier slightly below, and I do not feel like they should be in consideration for the number one pick. Just my thoughts. Like, everybody, you know, everybody's entitled to their opinion. I just think...
1: I don't think Caleb Wilson will be taken with the number one pick. I think he's going to be the best player in this draft.
2: So quite the, that's quite the projection, is what I would say, with Caleb.
1: It's more out of those top to four, him. I think Peterson and Caleb have the highest ceiling of the four players. I have more confidence because of the personal makeup and competitiveness level of Caleb Wilson that he's just going to reach that ceiling. I don't have that confidence in Darren Peterson. I don't.
2: Why?
1: And that's why. That's why I think
2: you don't, you think he's not player. You think he's not going to reach his ceiling because of what? Because he
1: I have concerns about his competitiveness level, man. I'm sorry with these. That's a huge thing, man. Like I,
2: brother, he missed. He sat out the one data point that you
1: he was not in huddles. He was not like engaged with his teammates. Oh, he was sitting there in a game that he played the first half in and just watching his guys play. And then not even walking up into huddles. I'm sorry, man. And not talking to the media and none of that. I there are red flags with this dude. I have red flags.
2: I don't buy those. I don't buy those as red flags.
1: I know you don't. I do though. I do buy it.
2: Yeah.
1: I'm saying in terms of thinking who's gonna be. I think he's gonna be a really good player. Let me start there. I think he's gonna be a really good player. We're comparing him with these four guys. I have more confidence in Caleb Wilson reaching his ceiling than I do Darren Peterson.
2: He dealt with a medical mystery last year and was clearly not at 100% and still produced at the level in which he produced. I look at that and go, man, if we could just get the kid healthy, which we're sure to be able to do at the NBA level because we're not going to give him something that his body's not going to respond well to, we'll surely figure it out before the end of the season because we're the NBA, not Kansas. I look at it through that lens of, like, look at what he was able to do while – at 50 to 75%, like we're being real, he's at what, 75, 80% this year, if that. And look at how he produced. You get him 110% healthy. Like, I think there's an argument to be made that he's the better basketball player between him and DeBonsta. I think it's a real deal split hairs conversation about who should be number one. And I don't
1: Darren
2: think that's
1: Peterson's
2: a slight.
1: The reason why,
2: I don't think,
1: it's
2: Darren a slight.
1: Peterson's the reason why he's not the number one.
2: I don't think there's. I don't think it's a slight or a discredit to either of the two guys either. It's just going to be about personal preference at the end of the day. I think they're both surefire, perennial all-stars, guys that are franchise-altering talents, like can be the best player on a title team.
1: I agree. I think he can. And I think that way of all four of the top four guys. That's how I feel. I think it's close. I do. And let's hear from the other two. See, in talking to Caleb Wilson, and again, this isn't a slight to Cam Boozer, who I spent time talking to and spent a lot of time at Duke. I did. But when you I've talked to so many prospects over the years covering college basketball the last decade. Like, Caleb Wilson's one of those that's like, wait, this guy's a freshman? Well, this guy's so polished. This guy's so it's like, I want to meet this guy's parents when you meet him. And some of that came out today when he was asked about a similar question than what Darren Peterson was asked about, talking about misperceptions and talking about what evaluators might think about him.
6: Is there a piece of feedback that you've gotten from an evaluator that you disagree with?
7: Honestly, not really. I mean, people don't think I can really shoot, which is kind of funny to me. I really work on it and I can shoot. I didn't have the best numbers this year, but it was an interesting situation because, like, that's not what I was asked to do at the college I was at. I was just doing what I needed to do to help us win. So, you know, people that say I can't shoot, I feel like that's interesting. But, I mean, I'll prove it over time.
2: I like the way he handled it. Love the way he handled that. And I'm glad that you highlighted that for sure. That is the big question. He's very self-aware. And, like, to your credit, like, for a guy that's 19 years old or however old he is, like, that's impressive. Because that is the number one issue I would say, or the number one critique that talent evaluators have about him is how is he going to. I think it's a little bit more than that, though, Josh. I don't think it's just about his jump shooting ability at the next level. I think it's about
1: his
2: offensive game, period, at the next level. And to his credit, and I think this is fascinating and why the talent evaluators get paid the big bucks, he did star within his role. He did exactly what North Carolina asked him to do. So,
1: and unlike the other three, he faced the other three last season head-to-head, and in all three games, he was the best player on the floor.
2: This is where all of this gets interesting to me. And I think as somebody who follows college basketball as closely as you do, I wonder like your thoughts on this when you're looking at this and evaluating these guys.
1: Yeah.
2: I think the evaluation, especially for these four at the top, for these talent evaluators, this past college season was such a small data point compared to what they're looking at in its totality in scouting these guys.
1: They've
2: had so much more of tape and game tape to watch.
1: But I believe the college tape. I believe the college tape is more valuable. I believe it's a much higher level of competition and much more representative than what you'll get in the AAU circuit.
2: I will make this argument. I think there are a lot of players that do not make it to play college basketball that are uber, uber talented because of grades and academics and things of that nature. So I'm not of the belief that the college pool and the ACC schedule that you play is better from a talent standpoint than what you saw on the circuit. I don't think that's a guarantee at all because I think a lot of guys fall through the cracks that are uber talented.
1: Well, I just think there's a lot more that goes into it. Like,
2: game planning
1: is a lot different in college than it is in the NBA. I mean, obviously, like, road home environments. Like
2: schedule.
1: Impact.
2: You're going through scheduling. I think it's more adversity. I think there's more adversity from a scheduling standpoint when you're playing on the AAU circuit. You're not.
1: Right. So, I get what you're saying. I disagree with that tape being more valuable because I will take.
2: I wouldn't say more valuable. I'd say just as valuable. I wouldn't say more valuable. I'd say it's just as valuable.
1: I think it's. I'd say the college is more valuable because I believe it's a higher level of competition that's more representative of what it's going to look like in the pros, and it's more recent. So give me the most recent. Give me because that's probably the best representation, the closest representation of what you are most recently, and give me the highest level of competition you've played. And college basketball is a higher level of competition than AAU is. It just is.
2: But these. To say it's more recent.
1: The coaches in AAU are not as good as the coaches in college.
2: I wouldn't say that.
1: The levels of I will 100% say that.
2: Wouldn't say that at all.
1: There are NBA teams trying to hire college coaches. There are not NBA teams trying to hire AAU coaches. It is different. Like being coached by Bill Self
2: in Kansas. I would very much. I think that's fascinating. There are college coaches trying to hire AAU coaches. Tell you that.
1: Like no, I don't think so. I don't remember the last one that happened at High Major. High Major, that does not happen. They don't hire AAU coaches. The only one that happened was Penny Hardaway. It's Penny Hardaway.
2: And I'm not talking about to be the head of a program. I'm talking about to be an assistant.
1: I'm saying the NBA teams are not trying to hire AAU coaches. They're trying to hire college head coaches.
2: I'm trying to stand up for the AAU circuit. What I'm doing here. Because
1: I think
2: you're
1: the
2: totally
1: grassroots basketball system
2: like it doesn't matter.
1: Is gross. In the United States. I do not care about AAU. I care about college basketball.
2: Yeah, but real talent evaluators do. So, like, it's a very much a massive piece of the evaluation
1: point. I'm saying the
2: college
1: it's a higher level.
2: But, Josh, like, think about it, right? The college game, you only get a 20-game sample size. You see 20 games in a summer from a kid. And what,
1: that's
2: like.
1: Again, that tells me it's more games, but they're not higher quality games. They just aren't. I talk to coaches about this same subject all the time about the problems that exist with AAU
2: those kids,
1: and using these coaches
2: as an evaluation tool. You can talk about all the problems that exist at the AAU level all you want. That's the number one tool that these people are using to recruit these kids. It's off of the AAU.
1: I'm not saying you don't recruit it.
2: You're not looking at conference.
1: Don't say it's
2: you're not
1: better
2: at
1: than
2: district
1: a better
2: regional.
1: Product than.
2: You're not looking at the district regional in high school to recruit guys. What carries more weight, the summer or the measly high school public school season? Like, come on.
1: No, that's not the question. The question is what do you weigh better, college basketball or AAU? and you weigh college basketball.
2: I think the AAU and the grassroots is for when you're recruiting a college freshman, when you're scouting a college freshman as an NBA talent evaluator, that is just as much of a part of the evaluation. They start watching these kids at like 14 years old.
1: I didn't say
2: old,
1: it
2: dude.
1: Wasn't. I'm saying it's one weighs heavier than the other. College weighs heavier.
2: It's America. We're allowed to agree to disagree. I disagree on
1: then
2: that.
1: Then you say something I agree with, and I'm like, well, that's not what I'm saying. Like, I agree that that's part of the evaluation, but I think one weighs heavier. I think that's college. Let's go to Cam Boozer. We said we heard from all four of them. Cam Boozer, if he goes fourth, he goes to Chicago. Well, that's where his dad played NBA ball, and that would be a place. Apparently, when they played, Duke played there on Thanksgiving Day in a win against Arkansas last year. Carlos and Cam talked about the possibility that maybe Cam plays for the Bulls.
8: I mean, we were here. He was like, man, if you were to play in the city, it would be great just because, you know, he played here. He loves it here. I think he has a very strong fan base here as well. I think he's very happy if I was in town in Chicago. So,
1: what would be a better storyline, Linnell, if Cam Boozer played for Chicago or from a Chicago perspective, if they drafted another North Carolina Tar Heel in the top five?
2: Well, they've had their turn at drafting North Carolina guys, not in the top five, but I think the better story is probably Boozer. Just because of what he meant to Chicago and what he was.
1: Did he mean more to Chicago than Utah? Because I guess Utah could take him at three. Carlos played at Utah for a little bit, too.
2: He did. I just think that's the more interesting piece. The UNC, the Bulls fans have been chasing that ghost for years. Like, come on, man. It's not going to happen again. It's Michael. It's y'all goat. Just my thought.
1: Let's go to Johnny in Atlanta. Johnny, where are you? 310-840-4910. Johnny, where are you on the top of the draft?
9: I'm going Caleb Wilson. And have you watched AAU basketball? You watched AJ DeBosky play for Utah Elite. He really wasn't. He was a crybaby out there. He was mad. People was getting physical with him. He was asking for fake fouls. And that's why he shot so percentage in the mid-range game in college. So I'm with what's his name? College film is better than AAU. AAU is manipulated by your name. So I seen Caleb Wilson play with Game Elite out of Georgia, and year before his senior year, he was the number one player coming out. I don't think he played his senior year because he played with Ole Anderson, that preparatory school. So I'm a big Caleb Wilson fan. So he's got a better upside. He's 6'10", and he got a good mid range. You saw when they played against each other, he dominated. And I didn't see him play against Utah Elite or not. I don't understand. But if you go look at Game Elite against Utah State or Utah Elite, I bet team Game Elite beat one of them. So I'm with what's the name about the college game. College game is better than AAU.
1: My name is Josh. It's good to hear from you. There goes Johnny in Atlanta.
2: Johnny's
1: Who, me?
2: Working late.
1: I'm the jerk.
2: Come on, so my name is Josh. He knows your name.

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18: 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If so, don't let me stop you. For years, we've been reporting on the health benefits of coffee, and that's not going to stop today. A new study, this one out of Harvard School of Public Health, found that coffee and tea could help lower your risk of developing dementia. People who enjoyed 1 to 3 caffeinated cups a day saw the biggest impact. In addition to the caffeine, coffee contains hundreds of bioactive compounds that can influence inflammation, glucose metabolism, vascular function, and oxidative stress. It's also possible coffee drinkers might be doing other things that keep them healthy. Eating a more balanced diet, getting plenty of exercise, sleep, not smoking, or drinking too much alcohol. And finally, staying socially active. I'm Dr. Sanjay Gupta, helping you live a better life.
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0: in 20 minutes, maybe 15, I just want to reserve some space for Linnell to espouse more music takes. Because the audience isn't privy to what we're privy to. Sometimes the show behind the show is more interesting than the one on the air, where Linnell just fires off a handful of things. So whether it's the new Drake album coming out or something else, I think having some space where Linnell, he could put his thoughts together and figure out what might be most interesting to the audience about his musical taste, we can get to in just a bit. Are you cleaning your screen as we're talking right now? YouTube and on X? What are you cleaning it with? Curious.
1: I have a paper towel.
0: You're cleaning a screen with a paper towel?
1: Yes.
0: Like that might scratch the screen if you use a paper towel.
1: Scratch-proof screen. Mm-hmm.
0: That's nice. 310-840-4910 if you want in. Brandon in Chicago wants in on the big story of the night. The Detroit Pistons blew a 9-point lead in the final 3 minutes of regulation, goes to overtime, and Cleveland holds on to win it. Cleveland up 3-2 as the series goes back to Cleveland. Brandon, where are you on whether this basketball game was won or lost tonight?
1: What up, B?
2: Hey, what's good, fellas? Thanks for taking my call, man. First thing, I got to agree with Josh, man. The overall product, from the tournament compared to the playoffs, hands down has been the NCAA tournament, man. You look at the physicality of how the refs officiated the games. I thought they let a lot go. And then, the point tonight about, the Pistons head coach calling about the refs, in the final championship game in the tournament, UConn was the foul disparity, going in early into the second half was heavily, favored in for Michigan. At the end of the game, they ended up, being 28-16. That being said, Danny Hurley didn't blame the refs, He called out on his team and so did his players. But what I want everybody to do is look, if you don't know about it, the Jordan rules. 3 years it took Michael to figure out how to beat the Pistons. And, when he did, it was because of Phil and Tex Winter, developing the triangle and, focusing more on Michael giving up the ball and then moving off the ball. And, if you look at today's NBA, when they got rid of hand-checking, I think it was like in 2004, points went up exponentially. And I think the NBA did that because the league was without Jordan. And that's what makes Jordan the GOAT. He had to deal with all that physicality and still be the best of all time. And, that allowed for Steve Nash to win the MVP 2 years and, boost perimeter play. And, you look at Brunson, I don't think he would be that way, because of the physicality at that time, and especially SGA. I don't think he would be having the numbers he's having if he was dealing with the Jordan rules. And I think that's what Cade needs to figure out, is how to give up the ball and move off the ball. And I don't know if it's going to take him 3 years to do that, but go ahead.
1: I agree with you. I mentioned that earlier, man. Him and Anthony Edwards, throughout the course of this postseason, when they've been doubled, getting rid of it quicker, not letting the double team come. Like, I think it's different when you invite the double team 30 feet away from the basket rather than when you're at the free throw line and below. Him and Anthony Edwards, man, when you do get rid of it too, relocate. Make yourself keep moving so the ball has to keep moving around the perimeter so you don't let the defense get set. I thought both of those two dudes are young, great players, but learning here on the fly in real time. But I think Cade's got more of an excuse than anybody. Like, Detroit has done a horrible job putting a team around him. Like, he is carrying them right now and has carried them throughout the regular season. Like, he needs help.
0: Brandon,
1: what he's done is impressive to this point.
0: There was a lot there. Here's the thing. Detroit has put – they just didn't add a second scorer. Like, the rest of this roster is really good. Sure. I mean,
1: You got to have it to win a title. Got to have it.
0: That's fine. That's fine. But we're talking about Detroit in the title conversation. So did they succeed in putting a roster together that should win the title? No. They didn't add a second scorer. And they could have. They could have found somebody like an Ayo Dosunmu at the deadline. Or
1: They're missing Malik Beasley right now.
0: Sure. So I'm not going to fault Detroit's management, who actually put together a pretty good team. Just not a title contending team. And that's okay in a sport where only two teams probably can win it all. Maybe three. Yeah. That's not an indictment too much on the front office. I didn't expect the NBA playoffs to get a drive-by there from Brandon. Didn't expect that in talking about the NCAA tournament. My view's always been, yes, the NCAA tournament's the greatest postseason in American sports, but in terms of the finish, the NBA finals generally are the best. I don't know if that's going to be the case this year, though. I don't know. See, if we get Oklahoma City, San Antonio in the Western Finals, that's going to be better than anything we get in the NBA Finals, right?
1: I would think so. I mean, I'm not giving the Knicks. I still, despite what they've done to this point, I need to see it again in the Eastern Conference Finals for me to really have confidence in New York in the finals to have a puncher's chance. I think we've been saying this for a couple of months.
0: None of those teams are going to beat OKC or San Antonio.
1: I agree with you, if I'm being real. Like, I don't really give New York much of a shot. I think the team in the East that has the best shot of knocking off either OKC.
0: Don't do it. Stop.
1: Or San Antonio's Cleveland.
0: No,
1: bro.
0: No. Like, they're...
1: So here's why. It's about the offense and the switchability and their ability for Evan Mobley to switch out on the guards, their ability in a pinch for Jared Allen to be able to switch out on the guards. I think it's what they can be defensively.
0: As a reminder, Thursday night's show on Westwood One, the NFL schedule release is from 8 to 10 p.m. Learn all about the marquee games that are going to take place, including all the primetime matchups that you're going to hear on our network throughout the year. 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Super Bowl champion and Seahawks star Leonard Williams among the lineup of guests who will be on the program. Don't miss it. Tomorrow, 8 to 10 p.m., or I guess tonight, depending on when you're listening, 8 to 10 p.m., it is Westwood One Sports NFL schedule release show. Be sure to catch our show soon after that. D-Day, do you think Linnell still has hot fire music takes in the tank to deliver this hour, or is he washed at this point and we need to go to the pen? Like, do you think he has more in the tank?
3: Why don't you ask him?
0: I feel like going to him.
4: Lets me know that you know he has something in the tank.
1: I mean, no, what am I ever?
0: I view him like I'm going to the pitcher in the eighth, and the guy wants to finish the game. So if I ask if he's feeling all right, regardless if he's feeling all right, he's gonna say, coach, leave put me in, out man. There. I'm going to be out there in the night. I'm feeling awesome. You. Feeling amazing.
4: Well, you guys just have such drastic music tastes. I mean, one person's favorite artist is Drake, Future, and Gunna, and the other one is Coldplay and the Avett Brothers.
0: And the Killers.
4: Literally any take that you two give to one another is going to sound like a scalding hot take to the other.
0: See, well, but I know all these people he's talking about, though. I know the music, at least. If I asked him to name a killer song, I don't know if
1: he... Here's the thing, Josh. You don't know you're familiar with. That's how I would put it. You don't know Gunna. You don't know Jeffrey Lamar Williams. You know what I'm saying? Who was I just referring to? Jeffrey Lamar Williams.
0: I have no idea.
1: Young Thug.
4: Exactly. Young Thug, Jeffrey, made an album in a dress.
0: I know who Young Thug is, and I know some songs.
1: You're like, familiar with him. You don't know, like, I have some deep cut. You don't know about Milk Marie, okay? You don't.
0: Like,
4: that sounds like a porn star. I don't have a Milk Marie bag. I'm sorry. I'm on Josh's side with that one. I don't know nothing about Milk Marie.
1: You don't know about Milk Marie. You don't know about Wood. You know what I'm saying? W-O-O-D-W-O-U-L-D. Wood is what the song is called.
0: I know.
1: You're familiar with them. That's my point. You don't know them. I'm familiar with John Fanta. I don't know John Fanta. You know what I'm saying? Shout out to
0: John. What's John Fanta have to do with this?
1: I'm just trying to give you an analogy. I'm familiar. Like, if I'm being real, like, love our brethren here at Westwood One Sports. I'm familiar with Black and Abdallah. I don't know Black and Abdallah.
0: Do you know the groups that Denton just said, though?
1: The Avid Brothers?
0: The Killers?
1: So when I did my Commanders pop quiz out of Commanders training camp, their long snapper said that was, if he could listen to one music song pregame, one artist pregame for the rest of his career, he chose the Avid Brothers.
0: Wow! O-linemen love the Avett Brothers. Jordan Gross, the same way.
4: That is there are checklists for offensive linemen and long snappers, and that is
0: Sure. Certain age, if you were an offensive lineman in the 90s, odds are you love Metallica. If you are a hockey player that's 30 or up, odds are you love Nickelback.
1: What about
0: Limp Bizkit? Say it that way? Why did you say it that way?
1: What, Nickelback?
0: Yeah.
1: I don't know. I'm on Limp Bizkit, though.
0: Linnell's music takes are next.
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15: What are the chances you are listening to this while drinking a nice hot cup of coffee? If so, Don't let me stop you. For years, we've been reporting on the health benefits of coffee, and that's not going to stop today. A new study, this one out of Harvard School of Public Health, found that coffee and tea could help lower your risk of developing dementia. People who enjoyed 1 to 3 caffeinated cups a day saw the biggest impact. In addition to the caffeine, coffee contains hundreds of bioactive compounds that can influence inflammation, glucose metabolism, vascular function, and oxidative stress. It's also possible coffee drinkers might be doing other things that keep them healthy. Eating a more balanced diet, getting plenty of exercise, sleep, not smoking, or drinking too much alcohol. And finally, staying socially active. I'm Dr. Sanjay Gupta, helping you live a better life.
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0: Linnell didn't know who the Red Hot Chili Peppers were, and he's learned in the past hour. So we thought we'd just ISO ball this. Like James Harden fishing for fouls at the end of the game tonight. That's what we're going to do in this segment. Linnell has music takes he wants to espouse. He's excited about the Drake album that's going to drop in less than 24 hours. He's off on Thursdays and Fridays, but he's going to be up till 3 a.m. I'm not going to use the expression that you said off air in talking about listening to Drake.
1: That was amazing,
0: but it was very sexual. It was weird. And you're very excited about this Drake album. Where do you want to take your music take segment before we move things along and to Graham's Gambling and Weird But True in about 15 minutes?
2: I'm curious to know how people are preparing. You know, normally how when the weatherman tells you that there's going to be like a big snowstorm, you go to the grocery store and you buy all the toilet paper and you buy all the paper towels and you buy all the eggs and everything that you need. How are people preparing for the drop of Iceman tomorrow at midnight? What are people doing? Like, are you going to a special listening party? This is probably the most highly anticipated album release in a while, man. Maybe since COVID. Maybe since COVID.
0: Are you just talking about for Drake, or are you talking in general?
2: No, I'm talking about in hip-hop. We haven't got first of all, Drake is he is the best hip-hop artist.
0: I was about to say, you're not going to compare it to Taylor Swift. Every time
2: no one gives a rat's ass about Taylor Swift, Josh. We're talking about Aubrey Drake
0: Graham.
2: The
0: entire world is... I mean, my last name's Graham, and I'm not going to try to pretend that an Aubrey Graham album drop is the same as a Taylor Swift album drop.
2: You're right, and I'm not going to try to argue that. But we haven't gotten
0: hip-hop's
2: a
0: fair.
2: Solo... Yeah, it's hip-hop, right? We haven't gotten a solo Drake project since 2023 for All the Dogs. It's the last time we got one. And I'm excited for it, man. He's teased us. This is the first time we're hearing him on a solo project since the infamous Kendrick Lamar beef, where Kendrick Lamar lied about him and assassinated his character through lies and then ended up getting sued and put out worse music.
3: None of those things are true, but go on. It's crazy to me how you simp for him. Like, you are a victim. When did you become victim guy?
2: That I'm a victim. I am a fan. I let the music supersede everything when it comes to Drake.
3: But his music sucks. Yeah.
2: How could you say that?
3: Because it's the same thing. You literally told me that you thought this was AI.
0: Since 2018, maybe.
2: I did say I thought the leak.
3: You thought this was AI because he does the same play. He drops it to test it and be like, maybe I should make an adjustment.
2: Giving testers. He's a drug dealer.
0: Answer Linnell's question. How are you, as a lover of music, preparing for us being on air tomorrow night together and preparing for the Drake album, preparing for Iceman?
3: I ain't listening to that thing.
2: This is Denton is the most anti-Drake. We should change the name from Denton to anti-Drake.
3: Careful, you're going to get me sued.
2: I don't even want to do that to you, brother. But no, like, I am someone that continues through all the adversity, through all the trash talk. I continue to ride for Drake because I'm loyal, and you only live once.
3: He would throw you out with the bathwater.
2: Yeah, well,
3: he would take your girl, bang her, and then make you look like the villain because he gonna play victim.
2: Can I be honest?
0: How old your girl?
2: I don't want to get. Oh, wow.
3: How do you feel about him making up with Future? But nobody else. Like, that's kind of weird, isn't it? Because Future started the entire thing.
0: Oh, my God. This Linnell music take segment.
2: I wouldn't say that
0: the Denton music take segment, and I love
2: it. This is an episode of the Joe Budden podcast. Like, this is...
3: Well, he took shots at Budden in this new one, apparently,
2: He did.
0: And like, LeBron?
3: And LeBron. People are... Linnell's torn.
2: The LeBron stand in me is not happy that two of my favorites are not playing nice with one another.
3: He's also it's not like the greatest line ever. He's played for four teams in 20 years. It's not that bad.
2: Who knows if that was really even Drake?
0: Yeah.
2: This is how confident Drake is in his drop. He didn't even give us a single for this.
0: See,
2: where's the single?
0: As a lover.
3: What do you mean? He did.
0: See,
3: this drop's been going on for 18 months.
0: I don't have.
2: This has been a long time.
0: I don't have a real dog in the fight, but I'll say I like some Drake singles that have come out the last dozen years. But There hasn't been an album in my life since nothing was the same. Yeah, that's what
2: like
0: I'm saying.
2: Like the Drake disrespect and the Gunna disrespect. I see you in the chat.
0: There's no album.
2: Peek at the
0: there's
2: chat
0: no album that's
2: shows.
0: As good. There's no album out there that Drake's put out that compares to Damn by Kendrick Lamar.
2: Oh my god!
0: There's
2: gosh.
0: No album out there
2: that
0: compares
2: mainstream
0: to
2: ass album. That mainstream NBA playoffs on ESPN ass album, get miss me with that. I got no your chick, I got no your chick.
0: Are we to Pimp a Butterfly? Or
3: wait, didn't you?
0: Damn?
3: Didn't you? Hold on. Didn't you literally just say you're still with Drake because you're loyal?
2: Can I cut my mic off again? Because I don't. When you guys gang up on me about Drake, it puts me in these peculiar, awkward, uncomfortable spaces. Because I'm going to defend him to the death of me. I am a Aubrey Drake Graham stan.
3: Wait, I thought you were just riding for the weekend too. That's one of his biggest ops.
2: It is.
0: Are you more of a fan of Aubrey Graham or Josh Graham?
3: Oh, you set yourself up for that one.
2: Josh, you're my man, bro.
3: You and
2: I have
3: trophies.
2: Not met you in person or Drake. Until I meet you in person, I'm a Drake Graham stan over time.
3: I mean, look, man, Drake made trophies. Trophies a banger. Some of Drake's early stuff
2: the fact
3: is crazy.
2: That, like, that's, the fact yeah. that you feel like you had to dig that deep in the archive to list a banger, it's part of the insult. It's a backhanded compliment from Dan.
3: It is
2: 100%.
3: But you know why
0: I remember when Take
3: that
0: Care
3: up?
0: Came
3: Spotify.
0: Out my freshman year in college, and it was just a running joke. All of our friends were like, you're going to be like Drake and cry in the shower? Is that what you're gonna do?
2: What did Spotify remind you of? The lesser music streaming app, by the way.
3: I listened to Trophies a bunch because it was my college radio intro song.
0: That's pretty good.
2: Cause you know ball, D-Day.
3: Yeah, you switched.
0: Mine was J. Cole's Workout.
3: What?
0: It's true.
2: There's so many other J. Cole songs, Josh. You freaky
0: that was
2: 69
0: the song.
2: God, you like. Workout.
0: Well, that was a song.
3: On. Don't call him a 69 God. There's a double meaning to that. Don't call him that.
0: Okay. I won't. I won't wear that. That won't be on my bio.
3: Yeah, I'll explain that to you in the break. It's not great.
2: Well, I apologize if I offended you or any other 69 gods out there. It's not what my intent was.
3: No, we can offend that. We can offend those people. They are not. They're on lists. You don't want to be them. Say it really quick, and you might pick it up.
0: Any more music takes you wanted to espouse before we get done with this hour? Someone might be listening for the first time and saying, dude, I've been hearing a lot about this Westwood One sports night. Need to throw it on.
2: I feel like
0: see what they're talking about. And here we are. And I'm proud of it. I'll put this on the mantle, this segment.
2: Gunna was free.
0: The way you defend Aubrey Graham to the death, I will defend this segment.
2: Ever since Sergio Kitchens was released from the Gwinnett County Jail, and the Fulton County Jail, no one has touched him in terms of hip-hop drops. Gunna has gone 3 for 3 since he's gotten out. This is Drake's first bite at the apple.
3: Second.
2: Is it? Well, the joint with Party Next Door, it was a collab. So, like, I don't view it as solo Drake. This is solo Drake. We'll see where it stacks up compared to Sergio Kitchens. Why do I keep calling him by his real government name? Because he's my brother.
0: I'm the one with the last name, Graham.
3: Hey, blood Big is thicker than man. Family names.
2: Yeah.
0: Got it.
2: It's the greatest rebrand in hip-hop history, what we're witnessing from Gunna. Greatest rebrand in hip-hop history.
0: Oh, we're talking about Gunna now. Sorry.
2: Who the hell is Cool Keith? If you have to call yourself cool, odds are you're probably not that cool, pal.
3: It's like me
2: calling myself Good Sports Take Willingham.
3: MF Doom goes silly, though.
2: Oh, you know that? You're familiar with the...
3: Got more soul than a sock with a hole.
0: Make sure, if you haven't already... See, this is a way you can engage with us. Westwood One Sports Night on YouTube. Dude, he's been ready for this segment the entire show. D-Day is ready. He's like... Just ready for the Drake
3: Big
0: to come
3: man,
0: up
3: I've been
0: today.
3: Ready for this segment since a weird, wacky streamer got hand-delivered the release date. I wrote May 14th.
2: Oh, come on!
3: This man now loves his streamers.
2: Now you're crapping on his marketing ploy, on his rollout. There's nothing that Drake can do right in Denton's eyes. Nothing.
3: You can do
2: it. It was a masterful rollout.
3: Do do an interview.
0: I would invite you on to like recap the Drake album, but I don't think there's any point because like I don't kind of like all the songs are predictable and the lines are predictable. I think your take is predictable.
2: Dude,
0: is there a scenario you call in and say this isn't good?
2: I'm gonna put on my dark $17.99 H&M shades. I'm gonna turn the lights off in this bad boy. I almost said in this B word. I'm gonna cut the lights off in this bad boy, and there is going to be.
3: Linnell's hitting the town this weekend, though. I'm excited.
2: Oh my goodness! I'm outside this weekend.
3: He is outside.
2: Are you kidding me? A Drake drop? What? Sunday night, 12 after 12, baby.
0: Grams. We have Grams gambling to do, and we got weird but true. We got some money to make because I'm gambling again. Next on Westwood One Sports Night.
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8: What are the chances you are listening to this while drinking a nice hot cup of coffee? If so, don't let me stop you. For years, we've been reporting on the health benefits of coffee, and that's not going to stop today. A new study, this one out of Harvard School of Public Health, found that coffee and tea could help lower your risk of developing dementia. People who enjoyed 1 to 3 caffeinated cups a day saw the biggest impact. In addition to the caffeine, coffee contains hundreds of bioactive compounds that can influence inflammation, glucose metabolism, vascular function, and oxidative stress. It's also possible coffee drinkers might be doing other things that keep them healthy. Eating a more balanced diet, getting plenty of exercise, sleep, not smoking, or drinking too much alcohol. And finally, staying socially active. I'm Dr. Sanjay Gupta, helping you live a better life.
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0: Really? This is what we're doing. I take it the Dodgers won tonight.
1: Is this the guy that sings "You Got a Friend in Me"?
0: Yes.
1: I can tell by the voice.
0: Randy Newman.
1: Excuse me, I'm just over here trying to recover after Denton told me I look like Jeff Ross. I mean, just shoot him.
0: Like the send comedian. Him. The
1: whoever
0: roast
1: we're sending,
0: general.
1: Whoever we're sending the Pistons and the damn Cavs, Denton can go right the hell with them.
0: I am very impressed. You're like, this is the guy who sings "You've Got a Friend in Me," Randy Newman. There you go. But do you know why Randy Newman's playing? Have you learned your lesson?
1: No.
0: That's what I love LA.
1: Learned.
0: Every time the Dodgers.
1: Oh, yes, I have. Yes, I have learned my lesson. You know why Randy Newman's playing? Because the K-pop sensation Shohei Ohtani went 7 scoreless.
0: Dodgers are still not even leading their division.
1: It's only a month into the season, pal.
0: Month and a half.
1: Not enough samples.
0: The Dodgers, how many consecutive games have they lost? What are you laughing about? What did Oliver do?
1: Oliver gets in my ear and goes, he's fully Japanese, you know.
0: I can't compose myself. It is one of the great corrections. It's a great correction from Oliver. He's doing a great job.
1: I'm about to start crying, bro.
0: Telling you what's happening. But what you should know is that the Dodgers got beaten by the Atlanta Braves 2 out of 3. And then lost 2 out of 3 so far against the Giants. And they have one more game left in that series. Hopefully they don't lose 3 out of 4.
1: Oh,
0: D-Day,
1: man.
0: What am I missing here? You're
1: I'm laughing at something
0: well.
1: Else now because Denton told me I look like Jeff Ross. I'm
0: the Roastmaster General. I feel like I need to bring people in on what exactly is happening with this show.
2: It was an incidental comment, I swear. It's been a long running theme outside of the show today that Linnell thinks he's balding.
0: Yeah,
2: now Linnell has made
0: his head.
2: Linnell has been making fun of me for 3 years because I am follically challenged, and I didn't even intend.
0: Bald is beautiful though.
2: Yeah, sure. I'd rather have hair. Like, are you serious? I'd rather have hair. I look silly when I had long hair. Are you kidding me? My headband game was crazy. I just have a bunch of headbands I can't wear anymore. But then we were talking about the Kevin Hart roast during the commercial break.
1: Yeah.
2: And I didn't necessarily mean it at the time, but the timing of it was fantastic. Yeah. If Linnell loses his hair, like, Jeff Ross's body looks tough, man.
0: He just spit out his entire drink.
1: Plus, bro, like, he's such a jerk, bro. Like, that's
2: you
1: crazy.
2: Can't be, you
0: just
2: can't be bald with no facial hair.
0: Said to you a few minutes ago.
2: You can't be bald with no facial hair. It's a bad look. You don't know where the chin starts. You don't know where everything. Like, it's just one ramp. Like, Linnell thankfully has a jaw. I can't tell where Jeff Ross's jaw is. Like, his jaw could be his nipples, for all I know. I have no idea. Like, his body is just one straight line.
1: Do you realize they only bring on Jeff Ross so because everyone could literally take shots at him? Like, Draymond Green had a Jeff Ross joke.
0: No, they brought Jeff Ross on because he's the Roastmaster General.
1: He is, but he's also the ugliest human walking God's green earth.
2: He
1: I'm sorry.
2: Terribly
0: I've actually
2: human.
0: Been roasted by Jeff Ross before.
1: Are you serious?
0: What?
2: Did you get him back?
0: I was sitting in the front row of a show at the Comedy Club. And he just roasted me for about 5 minutes.
2: What do you say? Let me get my notepad.
0: Some
2: out.
0: Things I can't say on air, but the gist is like, wow, this guy like left his basement and certain activities at his parents' house when they're not at home. And
1: imagine
0: there's
1: if
0: a lot
1: you had
0: of...
1: told Jeff Ross about your cousin.
0: Another off-air random pull from.
1: I'm sorry.
0: Linnell. It's just so we're trying. This is an inclusive show here. We
1: it
0: want
1: is.
0: People
1: no,
0: to feel like they belong. And that's
1: every
0: it.
1: Letter.
0: We just a lot of references that
2: full...
0: people might not understand. How about we get to handing out bets? Because one thing we can all get behind is making some money, and then Weird But True's after that, it's time for Graham's Gambling.
3: Oh, see me count money all day, you know.
4: It's time for Graham's Gambling.
3: gambling. Let's make some money.
0: Got two underdogs, and I have a plus money hockey bet the place as well. I'm taking, because there is no NBA tomorrow or Thursday night, I'm taking the Pistons plus 3.5 at the Cleveland Cavaliers. I think trusting Cleveland as a favorite is a mistake. Take whoever is getting 3.5 points in this series, and you'll probably be in good shape. And I'm taking the T-Wolves plus 4.5 against the Spurs. I think Minnesota, at every turn, has proven to be super tough. And I think being at home with their season on the line, a team that's accomplished so much with guys who have been to the Western Conference Finals before, who also figured out a way against Denver in round one, I think that team is going to bow up and figure out a way to force a game seven. I do. So I think T-Wolves plus 4.5. I think the Pistons plus 3.5. We're going to take the two dogs there. And in hockey, I think I don't put a lot of stock in home ice advantage. And I think Montreal is the better team between the Sabres and the Canadiens. So I'm going to take Montreal plus 100 to win in Buffalo on Thursday night. Take a 3-2 series lead with a chance to close out on home ice in game six. So there you go. Montreal plus 100. It's even odds. You take the underdogs with both the Pistons and the T-Wolves. Those are our bets that have been doing very well in these playoffs, I'm happy to say.
1: I'm going to reserve my comment about the picks that you just gave. I totally disagree with all of them.
0: That's fine.
1: But that's okay.
0: One of us is going to be right.
1: One of us is going to be wrong.
0: I know you feel super strongly about the Buffalo Sabres. I get it. Like, Buffalo has, I mean, Tage Thompson and, I mean, Lindy Ruff. They won on the road in game four. I get that's where you're at.
1: Yeah.
0: And I understand it. But I just think in a close series, I'm going to – and I know you're probably not a big Dobish guy, but Dobish has been really good for Montreal in this series. It's okay for you to disagree with it.
1: What you are doing right now is just disgusting. What you are doing.
0: Well, I know you disagree with all my picks, so I get it. You like the Sabres. It's fine. They're at home. It's going to be a rowdy crowd. They got those.
1: I didn't even like Star Wars, pal.
0: That you can drink in.
1: I think I like the Sabres.
0: They got those little saber swords that you can drink out of. They're like a.
1: It's got nothing on a. It's got nothing on a UFL, USFL beer snake. I'll tell you that.
0: Carolina Hurricanes have beer skates. You could drink out of a skate. Will Dalton got one.
1: That's trifling, bro. Will Dalton put his lips on a boot?
0: It's like a plastic skate that they sell that you can drink.
1: Oh, okay. I thought it was like a real boot with beer in it. I know the Russians do that sometimes.
0: People do that. Hockey fans. They like drinking out of their shoes.
1: I've seen Alex Ovechkin do it.
0: It's a thing.
1: Shout out to Ovechkin. It's a
0: thing that they do. So I'm sorry to hear you're all in on the Sabres. I understand that's the source of your disagreement. What is your weird but true?
1: I don't support this little bully minion punk Aiden Ross, but he knows how to get the people going. There is a Brand Risk event coming up this weekend, Brand Risk 14. Weird but true on the card, on the main event, Johnny Manziel, Ray J, and Super Hot Fire, the battle rapper. Super intrigued by it. Johnny Manziel in this photo. If you're watching on the YouTube live stream, I mean, it looks old as hell. I mean, that looks like a guy that has participated and played with his nose way too much. I don't know what Johnny Manziel's got going on in today's day and age, but for him to be taking, Brand Risk event deals to box must be a little low on cash.
0: Did you ever watch Eastbound and Down, Peter Powers, Danny McBride?
1: Any relation to Deuce McBride?
0: No. But there is... It's one of the funniest comedic shows there is, and he did a lot of cocaine, and he...
1: You familiar with the Migos song, Cocaine?
0: He was trying to get back into the majors, but he needed a job, so he became an elementary school, like, PE teacher, or like a middle school PE teacher, and he was telling his story, and he was talking about going to rehab, and one of the kids said... Mr. Powers, you said you went to rehab. What did you hurt? Like, hurt my nose.
1: Nah. Jesus.
0: So maybe Johnny Manziel hurt his nose, perhaps.
1: The bigger story is not that Johnny Manziel's on this. If those folks out there in the Youngest in Charge movement, I guess is what we'll call you. One, I need to make a P.O. box so you all can start sending me allergy medicine. I'm ready. Ray J told the world that he had a terminal illness like 2 weeks ago, bro, and that his heart was like bleeding and that he was going to die. And I was at a brand risk event boxing. I don't know. It didn't hit hard for you guys. It hit hard for me. Anybody out there that knows the saga of Ray J here recently, he's been tripping. It's all for attention. Ray J's had like the craziest career in terms of
0: Ray
1: like
0: J
1: staying
0: wants
1: relevant.
0: Attention.
1: Yeah, shocker, right? He is attention, though. Ray J's a needle mover, man. Are you kidding me? He's a needle mover. He's one of the biggest stars on the Zeus Network.
0: Some have seen his needle move.
1: Freaky man counting money all day. There you go. You can't help it, you know.
0: It was sitting right there.
1: Oh, so was she.
0: I was thinking about saying that sentence. I decided not to. So, there we go. I've literally never had a music conversation about Ray J. Not once.
1: Are you not familiar with Sexy Can I?
0: Oh, I'm familiar. I just don't think it's ever led to...
1: I was not asking you that either. So, let's relax. Don't be me calling you sexy. It's not what I was doing. Anywho.
0: What up? I'm saying anytime Ray J has come up in conversation, it hasn't been for musical purposes.
1: He's a mogul, though, dog. Like, anybody out there that's hating on Ray J, Oliver Popular, he is a mogul, dog. He's one of the most recognizable figures in pop culture.
0: Let's go to Tony, who's in Montreal, who apparently...
1: Oh, great.
0: Did he have anything to add on my bet? See, Linnell is all in on the Sabres here. I'm on Montreal, Tony.
1: Tony. Tony, are you excited about Drake?
4: Drake, yeah. Why am I excited about Drake? Why would I be excited about him?
1: Because you're from
4: him?
1: Montreal. He's a Canadian you.
4: No. Linnell, come on, man. He's a 416. I'm a 514.
1: And that's on me.
4: That's Toronto, bro. That's Toronto.
1: My bad, Tony. My bad, bro.
0: I could have told you that.
4: I know you just give me a job, but, you know, I do like Drake. I do like Drake, by the way. I do like him, but, you know, he promos Toronto sports, and you know what? They just fired their coach today. Laviolette was on Canadian radio saying how much of a mess that place is. They
1: I know about Peter Laviolette.
0: You do?
4: But just...
1: He was a Caps.
4: Of course I do.
1: With the Caps.
4: Yeah.
0: I'm a Carolina Hurricanes fan. He won the cup with us.
4: He won with the Hurricanes. He took over when that was a half season. The Hurricanes fired their coach. And Laviolette, who's a good hockey guy, he is a former hockey player. He knows a lot about hockey, and I respect him because obviously a good French-Canadian that came down to the U.S. and obviously got U.S. citizenship
0: okay,
4: now. But he's
0: what was the purpose of your call?
4: No, I'm with you, bro. You know, originally you were calling out Dobesh, and you're telling me you guys are actually you're right. Linnell's wrong. There's no way. I mean, okay, we lost in Montreal the other night, but the city is on fire, guys. Just watch the warm up, and when they light the torch at the beginning of the game, you guys would understand that is one hell of a show. They bring out all their former captains and their Hall of Famers, and it's, you know what, give us a break. It's 32 years that we haven't been in, and everybody should be pulling for us. We're the only Canadian city left.
1: We're the underdogs, baby.
0: I'm not trying to take Linnell to an Eastern Conference Finals game in Raleigh.
4: Linnell knows the hockey guys are good with the good with the beautiful women up in
1: yes,
4: Montreal.
1: Yes, sir.
4: We gotta bring Linnell wow. up here. We gotta bring Linnell, wow. that handsome guy, up here and have some fun up Montreal.
1: Come on, baby. I'm down for a good time, Tony.
0: All right. Tony.
4: Come on, man. Come on.
0: Go Habs.
1: My man.
0: Go Canadians. There goes Tony.
1: Shout out to Tony, man.
0: Tony's trouble.
1: I'll tell you what. On a serious note, Tony is trouble. Every time Tony calls in, Tony is geeked up, overly excited. I rock with Tony. That's my man.
0: I hope Tony comes down to the Eastern Conference Finals when Montreal wins the next two.
1: On your dime?
0: No. But maybe I'll buy him
1: damn,
0: a beer
1: Tony. Skate. Tony, I'll I would at least pretend like I was going to pay for you. And then off air, I would have told you, brother.
0: I could buy him a beer skate. Maybe do that.
1: Buy him a beer
0: figure
1: skate.
0: Figure that out. Yeah, get yourself one. Did you have anything else on Weird But True?
1: No, because you guys no-sold me on Ray J being a mogul. So that was pointed at you, Oliver Popular. You no-sold me on Ray J being a pop
0: D-Day.
1: Mogul.
0: Is Ray J a pop mogul?
1: Hold on. I thought we sent him wherever the Pistons and the Cavs are going. After he told me I look like Jeff Ross, we don't need to hear from D-Day today. The rest of the night. Damn.
2: He is a mogul, though. He has his hands on a bunch of different things.
1: That's why he's my advocate, my wise man, my counsel.
0: Believe it or not,
1: he agreed with me.
0: Today has been a substantive news day in the NFL. Quite a bit has happened, and we need to talk about it. Next.
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0: This is Westwood One Sports Night. Here's Josh Graham and Linnell Willingham.
1: Ring the bell. Last call for phone calls. 310-840-4910. Tell Linnell why he's wrong about the Buffalo Sabres winning Game 5 against the Montreal Canadiens later tonight. He's passionate about it. He's pro-Canada when it comes to Drake, but anti-Canada when it comes to the Montreal Canadiens. Sounds like hypocrisy to me. 310-840-4910. Linnell.
2: Yes, sir.
1: Big day of NFL headlines. The NFL schedule continues to leak. Make sure you're listening 8 to 10 p.m. for the schedule being announced in its entirety with a Westwood One specialty show that's going to feature Seahawks Super Bowl champion Leonard Williams among the guests joining us. Scott Graham, Mike Golick, going to be hosting it. It'll be fun from 8 to 10 p.m. Kevin Harlan will join us on Westwood One Sports Night soon after the fact. But between the NFL schedule and the Devon Achan news and the Malik Nabers news, what do you look at as saying is the most significant headline to you?
2: Honestly, dog, it's going to go back to me laying on the medical table of one Dr. James Weiss, MD. The going back in for the scar tissue breakup and removal is a really big deal for the New York Giants, man. I keep going back to, and maybe I'm coloring the picture wrong. It feels like everybody's got them atop of their, you know, quote, had the best offseason list. When you talk about bringing in Coach Harbaugh, you talk about, you know, revamping the defense in the secondary, bringing in Greg Newsom. You talk about drafting Maui Noah. They had a good draft. They did. My big question for New York, because to me, going in on Malik Nabers and having to remove scar tissue, I think that provides a significant, you know, setback to his recovery, return to play timetable. I'm thinking 2 to 4 weeks potentially added on to whenever he was expected to come back, because you don't just go under the knife, break up scar tissue, and then start jumping rope the next day. It's not how that works. You look at their pass-catching options, Josh, outside of Malik Nabers, it totally changes the complexion of the offense. We're relying on Malachi Fields. We're relying on oft-injured Darnell Mooney, Darius Slayton, the most overrated number two in football. Like,
1: that's why I push back on the Giants having a great draft. I don't know about Arvell Reese. I don't love him at five. I would have loved for them to draft a receiver, maybe Jordan Tyson in that spot. And waiting until your fourth pick in round three to address that position, when you know that at best your Malik Nabers is coming off an injury and you don't really have a good number two option. Didn't love it. Not a big fan of it. I was fine with Maui Noah, but that's as far as I'll go. But that being the 10th pick and you gave up Dexter Lawrence to make that pick, just wait and see on the draft. Because again, I wasn't the biggest Arvell Reese fan.
2: I hear you on that, but I just, that was a team that, like, some pundits were saying it's like a sexy worst the first pick.

0: There's not a chance
1: they were
0: in
1: mine.
0: Hell.
1: They were mine when they got John Harbaugh. And yeah. If I would have loved their draft, I probably would feel that way. But after they gave up Dexter Lawrence, which I don't think is a replaceable player, and not me not being the biggest Arvell Reese fan, and now this news with Malik Nabers, they aren't that. Like, would anybody push back? I guess there definitely would be some. On Dallas being in the best situation out of anybody in the NFC East right now?
0: I think it's a strong argument. I think it's a strong argument to be made. And even as a Commander fan, I have to give credit where credit is due. Their biggest Achilles heel, their biggest weakness, all of a sudden with the addition of, you know, Caleb Downs and Kobe Durant and Jalen Thompson, their biggest weakness could all of a sudden be a strength by the time we kick off this 2026 season. They're honestly the most fascinating team in the NFC to me, talking about Dallas. Because I can talk myself into a scenario, Josh, in which they're the best team in the conference. I can talk myself into that.
1: The draft, again, I'll be critical as well.
0: Kind you don't of like their draft?
1: Nick Saban, hot mic. I thought the edge from UCF was a reach at 24. And you don't take a receiver until the seventh round. And
0: do you need
1: someone
0: one?
1: Someone just has to answer. If George Pickens doesn't show, what happens?
0: That's not a thing.
1: No one's
0: though.
1: Given like, me. Why not?
0: That he's going to show. We've gotten like he signed that he's already showed. He's in the building. He signed the tender.
1: He signed the tender.
0: Right.
1: That doesn't mean he's showing up to camp.
0: Why would he not show up to camp but sign the tender? You could have just not signed the tender.
1: You have to sign the tender to get traded.
0: He's not getting traded, dude. I don't see that as a case.
1: Again, I asked the question.
0: His camp's got to be realistic.
1: If George Pickens doesn't show, especially given who his agent is and what happened last year with Micah Parsons, if he doesn't show, what happens? The fact that they didn't draft a receiver until the seventh round is crazy, because if you don't have George Pickens for whatever reason, then you got problems.
0: Their actions tell you. Don't listen to what they say. Watch what they do. Their actions tell you that they're not concerned about the availability of one George Pickens. They feel like they have got it on good authority that they have, and they've talked to David Mulugeta. They've patched this relationship up. So I think we're on two different sides of the fence with that. I don't believe the George Pickens thing is currently a hangover issue for them and something that they have to worry about. I think the bigger issue for Dallas, and if you want to make qualms about Malachi Lawrence, yeah, maybe a little bit of a reach, but I think just from a juice standpoint, one of the better get-offs that you saw in college football, guy that's got pop, guy that's got burst.
1: I wish they took Casey Concepcion with that pick. I would have loved that for Dallas.
0: I just think, I don't know. I do love them taking LT Overton. I like what they have as their front seven. You traded for D. Winters from San Francisco. They're a super speedy do-it-all backer. I love what maybe love is a stretch.
1: Are you
0: I
1: okay?
0: really am in favor of what Dallas has done defensively.
1: It seems like you're fighting for your life right now.
0: Yeah, whenever I consume a lot of water, which is every show, I end up getting these burps. Water makes me burp.
1: It's not
0: soda
1: Mountain Dew.
0: It's not Mountain Dew. This is just good old pure life. Healthy hydration for you.
1: So you hadn't had soda during the show tonight.
0: I've not actually cracked this thing open. I have this full 1 liter. That's really not. Yeah, it's pretty full.
1: It
0: I
1: is.
0: Poured a cup last show.
1: By definition, Linnell, it's half empty.
0: It is not half empty, Josh. What the hell are you talking about? Look at it. It's not half empty. This is a 1 liter.
1: Yeah, Linnell, it's closer to half empty.
0: I would. Sorry, I don't want your opinion, Denton's opinion, or Oliver's opinion on anything that has to do with looking at something and figuring out what's in it. The contents of a bottle. You all are not equipped to answer those questions, my visually challenged friends.
1: For those watching on Westwood One Sports Night, this is an invitation for people who aren't. You be the judge.
0: We need to get a
1: how
0: My
1: full
0: Eyes sponsor.
1: Is this bottle?
0: That's what we need on this show.
1: How full is this bottle that Linnell can hold up for the camera for one more time here? Billy says half full.
0: Empty?
1: Just say it, Linnell. Some would say half full. Some would say half empty.
0: Dog, this is nowhere near half.
1: And if it's a liter, so even if you're close to half, that's a lot of soda consumption, which might lead to your burping.
0: This wasn't tonight at all, pal. Yeah. Go ahead and conveniently omit the main detail of the story, Josh. You and Denton, dog. I don't know what type of propaganda y'all were spewing while we were watching the Pistons game. I cannot believe that the man in the bottom corner had the nerve to say, if I cut my hair off, I would look like Jeff Ross.
1: You're still on the Roastmaster General?
0: Because, bro, this is a new level. Like, Denton's good, bro. He's good. I give credit where credit is due. This was good. He got me. He got me like hell to where I'm trying to crack my eyes sponsor jokes now. Like, I don't know what to do. I'm squirming. Denton got my ass, man. I wear it on the chin.
1: Do you want to talk about the NFL schedule or Devon Achane or the Roastmaster General?
0: So when we brought Devon Achane up earlier, I just want to know if your thoughts have changed at all in the 2 hours since we've talked about Devon Achane. You were very critical of the decision of a team in Miami's position not being a group that's expected to contend in 26, for them to pay that type of money to a running back, you viewed it as irresponsible. I think when you talk about a guy like Achane, who is one of the most dynamic weapons in the sport, regardless of position, locking him up long-term, it's a four-year deal, right? Let's say they're ready to compete in two. You've now got arguably one of the best weapons in the sport in the fold, in your core. So I get it. They identified him as a long-term piece.
1: I think handing him that money, though, prohibits you from being in position 2 years from now to contend. That's my problem. Because this is a salary cap sport. When you're spending in one area, that means it limits what you can do in others. And this reeks, again, my position on running backs, they're luxury items. They're sports cars. If you are struggling to pay the mortgage, you shouldn't be buying a Maserati. That's
0: I hear that.
1: Where Miami is. And that's what I believe they just did. When you have a new coach and you already are set back a little bit financially with the cap, with Tua, you sign. I feel the problem with this team was not running back. You need to solve the other issues before you're extending a running back. Oh, but he has 1 year left. Yeah, let him play out that year.
0: Why?
1: That's fine.
0: Why cause another issue? When you're Jeff Hafley, you're John Eric Sullivan. Think about it, though. You're Jeff Hafley. You're John Eric Sullivan. You're coming in here to Miami trying to establish your culture and set the foundation for what you're going to be. You reward a guy like Devon Achane, who's been a good soldier for the franchise, and you don't want him to be a guy that's holding out and being disgruntled. You don't want to camp hold out in year one.
1: I'm having so much PTSD right now. If I had to hear the expression one more time of Christian McCaffrey was a good soldier, you got to reward that. You have to do it. I'm in North Carolina 5 years ago, 6 years ago. It was new head coach Matt Rhule. It was Teddy Bridgewater, who showed some flashes as a backup and won a playoff game with Minnesota or whatever. You're bringing this guy in on a three-year deal. You believe that he can be a guy for you, can help you out. And then Christian McCaffrey, you give him the long-term contract. What it did was made the Panthers not bad enough to get a top player and a top quarterback prospect in the next three drafts. It made them mediocre. They won five games, then eight games, then seven games. And in that stretch, they picked eighth, sixth, and then eighth, and traded up from 8 to 1 multiple first-round picks in order to get the quarterback, when if they would have just bottomed out and rebuilt properly, maybe you're getting a better quarterback than what you got. Looking at you, Linnell, and how you feel about Bryce Young. And you didn't have to give up multiple ones in order to do it. So in Miami's case, I am not a believer in Malik Willis.
0: That's where
1: being
0: your
1: a
0: problem
1: future quarterback.
0: Is. Yeah.
1: I believe in him being a right. I view him as Daniel Jones good. I view him as he could be a guy who patches the gap, as Teddy Bridgewater good 5-6 years ago. I think that's what he is, not a franchise quarterback. He's a stopgap guy until you get to the future.
0: I think he is.
1: He might be too good that you get
0: to
1: that guy.
0: I think he is the future, and there's a reason they decided to pay him the money they decided. They know him more than anybody else does in the National Football League.
1: That's fine. I mean, Joe Brady was the OC for the Panthers at the time, and he's the one that vouched for Teddy Bridgewater because he came from New Orleans prior to going to LSU, and he was wrong about
0: that. You got to stop comparing Teddy Bridgewater to Malik Willis from a talent perspective. Like one, I am. Like when was one guy's got a bazooka
1: in the third round.
0: One guy's got a bazooka and is a one of the most dynamic athletes at the position in the sport, and the other has ripped his knee apart and had several concussions.
1: Okay, one was taken in the first round. One was taken in the third.
0: Yeah, but I, like you just look at the two guys. Like now, pre-injury, Teddy B, different cat, more mobile, can beat you with his feet a little bit better. Not that guy anymore. I look at Malik Willis as a moldable piece of clay, and I think he is the beneficiary.
1: Teddy Bridgewater now. Is Teddy Bridgewater even playing now?
0: Right, but I'm saying just stop comparing Malik Willis to him. Like, it's not.
1: No, I'm saying I'm getting PTSD. I'm comparing Devon Achane to Christian McCaffrey, which I think is an apt comparison, and I'm comparing, like, the point in the career. Like, hey, Teddy Bridgewater was given
0: the Panthers in their mind knew, and if the Panthers in their heart of hearts really thought that Teddy Bridgewater was going to be their future quarterback, and that's stupid.
1: They did.
0: That's stupid.
1: And it didn't work. And that's also part of the reason why I have concerns about Joe Brady in Buffalo. Like, Joe Brady, it worked with when Joe Burrow was your quarterback with LSU. It worked when you had Josh Allen, you're calling plays for him. What happened in Charlotte the one time you didn't have MVP caliber quarterback play? And
0: I'll be real.
1: It wasn't great. So I have my concerns about Joe Brady.
0: I know Bills fans are tortured and have PTSD. The reality is, if Josh Allen didn't piss down his leg, you would have been in the Super Bowl. Like, let's call it what it is. They would have beaten the New England Patriots. They would have beaten the Patriots. And they would have made it to the Super Bowl. Josh Allen fumbled the game away. Threw the game away. That's why they lost. I go back to what I said when they initially fired Sean McDermott. Overreaction. Somebody had to fall on the sword. I thought Buffalo did a masterful job getting there. I thought Josh Allen just didn't play well. Bottom line.
1: Yeah, I wanted to fire Sean McDermott. So I'm with you on that. So, no, my opinion hadn't changed on Devon Achane. How excited are you about the NFL schedule release?
0: I hate that they keep leaking games. It's 2:37 in the damn morning on the East Coast, and I just got a game leak. What do we do? Go to bed, Jordan Schultz, before I get Ian Rappaport to whip that ass.
1: What'd you get? Whoa, why'd you do that to Jordan Schultz?
0: Because Jordan Schultz is a fraud.
1: What?
0: Yeah.
1: Where did that come from? Why are you doing this to Jordan Schultz?
0: Because he is a product of privilege, and I don't particularly like him because he has gotten shot to the moon for no reason because his daddy's rich and he's got Starbucks money. He breaks news because he pays for scoops.
1: Oh, my God.
0: And Ian Rappaport, Ian Rappaport wasn't 5'7", 114, he would have whipped Jordan Schultz's ass.
1: I didn't know you felt so passionately about the insiders of the NFL.
0: I got an insider hierarchy, though.
1: You have strong, you got strong Diana Russini takes.
0: Miss Diana to you.
1: You got strong takes here about
0: Josh, are you surprised at this point? You've been working with me for 4 months, 5 months. I am Strong Takes.
1: I don't give a...
0: That's my middle name. Linnell Strong Take Willingham.
1: I mean, these are people, though. I mean, you know these people.
0: I don't know Jordan Schultz. You're right. But perception... I say it all the time. I went to a raggedy-ass Division III football school coached by the worst offensive mind on the East Coast. Maybe in North America. The only thing that Bill Garvey taught me is perception is 99% reality. And the perception on Jordan Schultz is he's a Nepo baby. And it's a byproduct of Starbucks money. That's why none of the real insiders respect him.
1: Right. Now tell me about how much you love the story about LeBron and Bronny. Just tell me.
0: How much you love
1: Bronny's story and you don't.
0: Here's the thing, right?
1: What about
0: You can go to a mock draft ahead of the 2024 season. And Jonathan Givony, the lead draft analyst for ESPN, had Bronny as a lottery pick before he had, I don't know, a heart attack. Yeah. Before going to USC, pal. I would love for you to try and go down that rabbit hole with me about why Bronny's not deserving of being in the NBA. He's frying in the G League, pal.
1: No, you're right. No privilege with him.
0: No privilege at all. They earned that.
1: None.
0: He earned that.
1: That's it.
0: He was a top high school prospect. He had a heart attack, Josh Graham. Oliver, what does that guy want to say? He made you smile. What did that guy say on the phones? Okay. There's a certain somebody that I'm itching. I want them to call in. There's a certain somebody out there. I want them to call. I'm begging him to call.
2: Who cares?
1: The start of the NHL playoffs, I said it would be like Stanley Cup final or bust for the Carolina Hurricanes and the Colorado Avalanche. The Hurricanes became the first team in the 40-year history of this format to win their first two best-of-seven series in sweeps. They're 8-0. The Colorado Avalanche beat Minnesota tonight to win that series in five. They swept the first series. So you have maybe a collision course, unlike anything we've ever seen in hockey. There hadn't been the top seeds in both conferences meet in a Stanley Cup final in 25 years, 2001. There are upsets in that sport like crazy. Colorado is 8-1 in these playoffs. The Canes are 8-0. And you might have an epic, epic collision course in the Stanley Cup final. So how did Colorado win tonight? They were down 3-1 in this game and came back? That's insane. Just figured I'd pass
0: that
1: piece along.
0: Dude, the thing that got me, did you see the line shift at the end of the third? End of the second. What a decision.
1: They tied it up with a $1.20 to go. Heartbreak.
0: What did you think about the line change, though?
1: I don't know what you're talking about. Like, are we talking about like a line change in hockey or the point?
0: Yeah,
1: spread, like,
0: yes,
1: line?
0: We're talking about yes, the hockey. What'd you think about the line change and the shift that he decided
1: that's
0: to go
1: as
0: with?
1: Good as,
0: if it wasn't for that shift, they probably don't win.
1: That's a great analysis. Nothing to add.
0: You're such a jerk, bro. I can't stand you, Josh. Like,
1: what do we have?
0: No, the goalie was on his head, though, tonight, bro. It was one of those nights where, I mean, all types of twine was tickled.
1: Kale McCarr hit the winner.
0: Well, yeah, he tickled the twine, lit the lamp.
1: 4-3, Colorado wins tonight. 8-1, Colorado. 8-0, Carolina Hurricanes. I think I'm going to be joined by a Carolina Hurricanes player this weekend. See who that is later in the week.
0: That line
1: what do we have and put it to bed?
3: I stumbled across a story that is bad because a guy went to jail, but I'll tell you why it's somewhat nostalgic next.
0: Oh, no.
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12: If you're someone who isn't super active, just thinking about the amount of exercise you're supposed to get every week can feel daunting. 75 minutes of vigorous exercise, 150 minutes of moderate intensity exercise. It's a lot. But I have some good news for you in the form of a recent study out of Norway. Researchers found that for most sedentary people, getting just 5 more minutes of meaningful movement a day had a statistically significant impact on their expected lifespan. So did reducing the amount of time they sat every day by just 30 minutes. That's not to say that this bare minimum is what you should aspire to, but I think it's a good reminder that doing something is always better than doing nothing. The point is, just get started. Work just a little bit more movement into your daily routine, and don't even think of it as exercise. I'm Dr. Sanjay Gupta, helping you live a better life.
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1: If you don't, you hooba stank.
0: A lot of music takes on tonight's show that you can find. YouTube, Westwood One Sports Night. You can find a lot of the video content we have out there. However, and wherever you listen or watch, greatly appreciate that. Another reminder that we're going to be immediately reacted to the full NFL schedule in its entirety tomorrow's show, Thursday night show, immediately following Scott Graham, or not immediately following, but soon after, Scott Graham and Mike Golic break it all down between 8 and 10 p.m. on Westwood One Sports. Kevin Harlan, the voice of the Super Bowl for Westwood One Sports, Monday Night Football as well, he will be joining us on Thursday night's program. Let's close things out by putting this show to bed.

0: in prison for distributing meth. That's bad. We don't like it when people distribute meth. Not very nice. Here's where the nostalgia comes and where you're allowed to laugh at this, because this is funny. The meth that he was distributing was in pill form, but the pills were shaped like Mario.
1: Oh,
2: meth Mario.
0: Mamma mia.
2: Mamma mia. For you to hit a Mamma Mia.
0: This new rollout of the Super Mario Brothers movie is crazy.
2: Woo-boo!
1: I never saw that movie.
0: It is actually pretty good.
1: It's whatever. Yeah.
2: I was a big Super Nintendo kid. I love playing Nintendo. My Game Boy Color, badass.
1: When I was in Asheville on vacation last week, my brother.
2: You didn't even tell us about your vacation, by the way.
1: Yeah, I didn't think many people were interested. So then my brother, he brought with him from Orlando, he brought what you even call it. It's like a box that has all the Nintendo games on it, regardless. It's universal.
2: Did he get it off the TikTok shop?
1: I don't know. So he has it's Super NES.
2: Yes.
1: N64. You fill in the blank. All the recent games, too. So we were playing old school Mario Party and playing, Mario Kart to the most recent thing. And Super
2: That's my
1: Smash
2: type of vacation.
1: Brothers. It's good. Had a good
2: That's
1: time.
2: That's lit, bro. I want to get one of those thingies. You should, too. We should.
1: What game are you most nostalgic about?
2: Wow. Do they get into the WWE at all? Because, dog, I'm telling you, I broke it. It was gifted to me by my cousin after he had it. When I was first gifted SmackDown, Here Comes the Pain, dog. The best wrestling game that's ever been invented. Better than SmackDown versus Raw. Better than 2K. Better than whatever GameCube had. I think GameCube had, Revolution or something, like Night of Champions or some garbage. But yeah, that would be the game. That and early Madden.
1: Did you ever see the Barbie movie?
2: What?
1: You saw the Super Mario movie, it sounded like, but did you ever see the Barbie movie that everybody was talking about a few years ago with Ryan Gosling and Margot Robbie?
2: Never ask me that again.
1: What's wrong with the Barbie movie?
2: No, I've not seen the Barbie movie.
0: He's not single, Josh. A single man is not going to the Barbie movie. That'd
1: I
0: be very
1: disagree.
0: Odd.
2: That's something
1: me
2: you would do
1: Will
2: as a
1: Dalton,
2: date.
1: Me
2: what?
1: And Will Dalton went together.
2: Dude, you have thrown Thrill movie. Under the bus several times tonight. You told us he drinks out of people's shoes and stuff. Like, you talk about him.
1: No, he drank
2: him.
1: A beer skate. He didn't.
2: I took it as fall. He drinks beer out of people's shoes.
1: No, and the Barbie movie's good. And I
0: did
1: and
0: you
1: karaoke,
0: take your wife?
2: No, he took Will Dalton. I mean, holy cow.
0: Well, he could have went twice.
2: I would have made your ass sleep on the couch.
1: I did. I did go twice. I went with my wife. Yeah, I went to the movies a second time, and I went with my wife. It's true.
2: Who did you go with first? Yeah.
1: Will.
2: See, Denton's fine. Yeah.
1: Will, and then we went to go see Oppenheimer.
2: Wait, you didn't answer that clearly. Say it with your chest.
1: Will.
2: Who you went to see the movie with first?
1: Will. Will. Will Dalton. Will. It happened.
2: Thrill?
1: Yeah.
2: That's how you lose your
1: nickname,
2: pal.
1: And then I sang, from that movie, I sang at karaoke, I'm Just Ken, which was the best song from that movie, and burned the house down.
2: You know what I need to do?
1: Whoa!
2: I need to get someone's HBO Max login so I can watch Euphoria. It's the closest thing I'll get to a Barbie movie is Sydney Sweeney and her Barbies.
1: What?
2: Her Barbies. I said Barbies.
0: She's basically a porn star at this point.
2: Dog, I think she's pretending to be on OnlyFans and Euphoria. I gotta get it. I got to get HBO Max, dude. Listeners out there, tweet me with your emails. So I can sign up for a free subscription.
1: Drake Toll, do you have an HBO login? What up? This has been Westwood.
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9: A better life with Dr. Sanjay Gupta.
10: If you are the parent of an infant, it can be really hard to find baby foods that are truly healthy for your child. According to a new study out of UNC Chapel Hill, almost three quarters of baby foods are ultra-processed and may contain additives that are linked to potential health problems later in life. The study's lead author said, what shocked her was that the top ingredient in 71% of these baby foods wasn't a fruit or vegetable, it was one or more additives that babies' guts are not fully developed enough to be able to handle. Eating the right food at this stage of life is so important because this is when children begin developing dietary preferences for the rest of their lives. So take the extra time to look at the ingredient labels on the foods you are buying. You're going to want short lists and also ingredients that you recognize. I'm Dr. Sanjay Gupta, helping you live a better life.
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0: Linnell Willingham.
1: Linnell, simple question to open the hour.
2: Cleveland 117. Lay it on me, JG.
1: I will. Cleveland 117, Detroit 113. Detroit up 9 with 3 minutes to go in regulation, losing the basketball game in OT to fall behind 3-2 in the series. This series going back to Cleveland, a chance for the Cavaliers to close things out after trailing in the series at 1-2. Did Cleveland win this game or did Detroit lose it?
2: Josh, despite you trying to discredit James Harden, Donnie mentioned the Cavs at every turn, my friend, the answer to your question is the Cavaliers won this game. The level of resiliency they showed throughout the course of this game, on the road, in hostile territory, trying to get the road playoff bugaboo off of their back, trying to flip the narrative here in real time, they earned it by way of Jared Allen, Evan Mobley, Donovan Mitchell, and James Harden. And oh, Max Strus, waiting for the hot tag, wham, came in and gave you 20 off the bench. I thought this was a total team effort from Cleveland tonight, and I think their ability to overcome and not listen to the noise and the hubbub, despite being down in the waiting moments, like they got kahunas, man. Sam Cassell meme for what we saw from the Cavs tonight. It was gutsy to me.
1: Neither of these teams deserve to make the conference final. Shoot them both into the sun. 310-840-4910. Let's go to noted Detroit basketball fan. Detroit basketball! Mr. Positive, who I can't imagine that.
2: I honestly don't even know if I need to hear from him this early in the show.
1: In Detroit, Mr. Positive, how are you?
3: Oh, my God. Boom shakalaka. Oh, Josh, Linnell, devastated. But real quick, Josh, on Friday nights, when you do your Elvis impersonation, when I get on the air, it's fantastic. You should see the feedback that I get in private message. They love it. You are a showman, my friend. But, hey, we're devastated. Oh, my God. We couldn't even do it for Eminem and Curtis Jackson, a.k.a. 50 Cent.
2: To you, Mr. Positive.
3: Yes, yes. And I mean, we're crying in Detroit. We're livid. We can't believe it. We were supposed to win this.
2: I'll be honest, Mr. Positive.
3: It's tough. I mean,
2: there was a hot debate about whether or not we were going to let you on right now, because I think you're very emotional right now. The game just wrapped up. I wanted to give you more time to cool off, but you have come in guns a-blazing per usual.
1: It was the saddest. It was the saddest boom shakalaka I've ever heard.
3: Yeah. And I mean, here's the thing. Cade Cunningham had to do it all by himself. We didn't have Duncan Robinson to spread the floor. You know, we made some errors at the end. Oh my God, we're looking at this, and you should see.
2: Mr. Positive,
3: were calling me; they were crying. I mean, oh my God, you
2: Mr.
3: guys.
2: Positive.
3: We
2: didn't. Didn't basketball Nostradamus Linnell Willingham tell you the other night when Cleveland won that game that the series was in a stranglehold at this point? That was the game that turned the tide. I said it the other
1: night.
2: You
1: also said that the series was over at 2-0 either, Linnell.
2: I did,
1: Willingham.
2: But I was then presented with new information, and like the astute radio host that I am, I get presented with more facts.
1: You can't do a victory lap after you were dead wrong at the start.
2: Don't call it a lap.
1: New information.
2: Call it victory vamu. Whatever that. Don't call it a victory lap then. But
1: this guy's in pain, and you're dunking on him right now.
3: Yeah.
1: That's what you're doing.
2: I mean, I'm just trying to tell him how T.I. is. That's all.
1: Hey, at least the Lions, you know.
3: Oh, geez.
1: Are coming.
3: They're not going to go anywhere this year either. This is just Detroit sports.
2: This is what I'm saying. Now the Lions.
3: Oh, my God.
2: The Lions now have to catch a stray because the Pistons folded tonight. This is why I didn't want to bring him on this early. He's emotional. He's saying things that I know he doesn't mean.
1: Shakalaka, Mr. Positive.
2: Mr. Positive, we've got about one more before I go
1: We are going to spend a good bit reacting to this game. In about 10, 15 minutes. We have Cade Cunningham and JB Bickerstaff bickering about the no call at the end of regulation that we'll get to in just a bit. You'll hear that sound shortly. 310-840-4910. Apparently, the phone lines are just littered with depressed basketball fans. Like, Joe's in Indy and is a Pistons fan, and he's bummed out, and he's coming to us. Like, I want to view this show as kind of like a therapy couch of sorts, where I'm asking you about your mother, and you're talking to me about all
2: Pistons
1: the
2: fans. I'll say this. Don't come looking to me for sympathy or empathy. I told you your fate the other night. That's why you listen nightly, to hear what's going to happen to your team.
1: Let's go to Joe. Joe, hello.
2: And Joe, I feel bad, but you knew better.
0: I appreciate this therapy couch. Look, I by no means do I think we were a 60-win team, but you got to take it series by series. And this series should be over. We should have won this series by now if it wasn't for JB Bickerstaff. And here's why. No. I knew that was going to get some laughs. We're up 2-0. We go to Cleveland, and we're winning in the fourth quarter. And he refuses to put in Paul Reed, and he plays Jalen Duren. And Jalen Duren has been historically bad in this playoffs. And you end up losing game three. Game four, we get killed. That's fine.
1: Well, hold on a sec. You got your wish tonight. He took him out of the game.
2: B-ball Paul is the
1: matter.
2: Savior. B-ball Paul is supposed to be the savior for the 60-win Pistons. I mean, come on, guy. Are we serious?
0: No, come on. No. He's been playing great in the playoffs. Yes, I did get my wish. He played in the fourth quarter, but it was too late. It's almost like JB knows that Duren is worse, but he waited till we were losing going into the fourth to put him in. It was too late.
2: JB wanted to lose, yeah.
0: No, he didn't want to lose, but there's a player. I think it's the front office telling him, you got to play this guy because we're about to pay him $40 million, and we're going to set our franchise back.
2: Can I be honest? We appreciate the call. I now know how I sounded for years as a delusional Commander fan trying to justify things that were happening. Here at Pistons fans tonight, I mean, you guys have – you're blaming everybody but who you should blame.
1: Linnell, these people are in pain. You would be
2: you're
1: the worst therapist
2: points.
1: Ever.
2: Hold on. You're up 9 points. Cade Cunningham, brother, we've anointed you. We're talking about you as one of the best players in this sport, 25 or younger, and you blow a 9-point lead. You're the point guard. You make sure.
1: You just gave Cleveland all the credit for coming back, and now you're bashing Detroit? Which one
2: I'm
1: bashing, is it?
2: Both. I'm having my cake, nom nom nom nom, and eating it too, Josh Graham.
1: You're telling people I'm Linnell. You come to me, I'll tell you what's happening. You said the series is over after 2-0, and now you're dunking on callers who are saying I'm bummed. Well, you should have listened to me last night.
2: You miss a day, you miss a lot. That's what I'm saying about what sports tonight. You
1: I'm
2: miss
1: just
2: a day,
1: trying to figure it
2: you
1: out.
2: Miss a lot. But no, like Cade Cunningham, can we point some fingers at Cade Cunningham though? Like Jalen Duren's gonna wear it, but like I've been saying that the entire postseason, he's been an utter disappointment. Numbers are literally sliced in half. We were talking about this guy being third team All NBA. Yeah. My ass, Cade Cunningham's leading the NBA in turnovers.
1: I will give you
2: in the
1: credit
2: postseason.
1: Where you deserve it, and you deserve it in recognizing the Pistons' lack of a second scoring option months ago, and saying that this team wasn't going to be a team that goes to the finals despite what their record is. You deserve credit there. You deserve no credit when it comes to predicting anything in this series. Nothing. None. So you deserve credit
2: another day.
1: In calling the Pistons months ago. Let's go to Jim, who's in New Hampshire.
2: Jimbo!
1: Hey, Jim.
4: Hey, good morning, guys. You know what? This did not surprise me with the Cavs. Really, I think Detroit could have been a fourth seed. You know, there's better teams in the East. And I think the Cavs are going to pull it out. I think it's going to be Cavs and Spurs. That's what I hope.
2: Wow. You got the Cavs over the Knickerbockers?
4: These Detroit fans, you know, Mr. Positive, they feel bad. But you know what? I'm a Celtics fan. How do you think we feel?
2: With all your banners hanging up in the rafters, you don't get to feel bad. You're a Celtics fan. You're a winner.
1: No one's going to feel bad for Boston fans. But I will say, Jim, it's been a rough go with – the Vrabel situation and the Red Sox firing their manager and the Celtics and the Bruins both losing on their home ice and home court, respectively, in round one.
2: Did you mention Mike Vrabel?
1: I hear you, but Jim, yeah, well, you know what? No one's going to feel sorry for you, unfortunately.
4: No, guys, this generation here, you know, these people, these kids are used to it, you know? I mean, I grew up in the 70s, you know, where
2: spoiled, we didn't live rotten, much. Man.
1: You're like Bane telling people, I was born in the darkness, 86 years without a title. All right,
4: yeah,
1: appreciate
4: going
1: the call.
4: Thanks,
1: thanks, Jim. Good to hear from you.
2: Jeez.
1: Well, I guess, yeah, Washington's not fantastic.
2: I know what it's like. That's why I can relate to these.
1: Well,
2: people.
1: The hockey team, too. Oh, wait. If you like basketball, if you like hockey or baseball, you're happy in D.C. If you like the football and the basketball team first, not so much.
2: Means there are a lot of unhappy people walking around the nation's capital.
1: Let's do one more. Bert is in Baltimore. Bert,
2: uh-oh.
1: Where are you on Pistons, Cavs?
2: This call is only going to go one or two ways.
5: I was calling to welcome you back after your vacation, but while I was in hold, I just received breaking news out of New York NBA headquarters.
1: Oh boy.
5: The New York Knicks have been declared winners of the Eastern Conference and will advance directly to the NBA Finals.
1: I agree with you. I got that same press release. It's crazy.
5: Welcome back,
1: just
5: man.
1: As you did.
5: Thanks, guys.
1: Thanks, Bert. Appreciate it. I like to imagine that Bert from Baltimore is actually Bert Jones, the great Baltimore Colts quarterback from the 70s, number 7, rocket arm, could sling it. Years before another.
2: You talking about a quarterback from the 70s having a rocket arm?
1: Yeah. A few, like 5 years before, they drafted another number 7 rocket arm quarterback that decided he didn't want to go play in Baltimore, unfortunately.
2: Oh, John.
1: Yeah. So, yeah, times have changed a little bit. So,
2: yeah, they have. We have athletes playing football now.
1: On the NFL front, we're less than 24 hours away from Westwood One's NFL schedule release show. Learn the schedule from 8 to 10 p.m. in its entirety with Scott Graham, which is the name of my dad, but not my dad hosting. That would be fun if it was my dad and Mike Golick hosting this show. That'd be great. You should expect NFL stars throughout the program, including Seahawks champion Leonard Williams dropping by. Again, the NFL schedule release show, 8 to 10 p.m. Then you can catch us later Thursday night with our lead Westwood One play-by-play voice, Kevin Harlan, joining us to break things down. So that should be a good bit of fun.
2: It's time for a Dodgers alert. Shohei Ohtani tonight. 7 scoreless. I mean, 8 punch outs. Still doing what he does. I just got the tweet notification from Bob Nightingale.
1: Do you do these Dodger updates when he's in like this massive drought without home runs?
2: No.
1: And the Dodgers aren't even in first place in the AL, the NL West. And the Giants are doing their weird celebrations after beating you.
2: Dodgers alerts are only positive. Why? You hear that? They're only positive. Josh Graham.
1: Didn't know
2: only
1: that.
2: Positive.
1: Los Doyers. I do appreciate that imaging from Oliver. That was great. Yeah. How did it go again? Play it one more time, Oliver.
2: Dodgers alert. Yeah.
1: Tremendous.
2: Shout out to Westwood One, baby. Imaging. Westwood One! I've been waiting to do that for
1: imaging.
2: A while.
1: JB Bickerstaff.
2: Oh, I can't wait.
1: And Cade Cunningham. Heated. After tonight's loss,
2: they need to stop crying.
1: Play the sound of why they are and react to it while continuing to get to your calls. 310-840-4910. 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
17: If you're someone who isn't super active, just thinking about the amount of exercise you're supposed to get every week can feel daunting. 75 minutes of vigorous exercise, 150 minutes of moderate intensity exercise. It's a lot. But I have some good news for you in the form of a recent study out of Norway. Researchers found that for most sedentary people, getting just 5 more minutes of meaningful movement a day had a statistically significant impact on their expected lifespan. So did reducing the amount of time they sat every day by just 30 minutes. That's not to say that this bare minimum is what you should aspire to, but I think it's a good reminder that doing something is always better than doing nothing. The point is, just get started. Work just a little bit more movement into your daily routine, and don't even think of it as exercise. I'm Dr. Sanjay Gupta, helping you live a better life.
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Linnell Willingham, we're learning, is not a very good therapist for Detroit basketball fans. And even though he says he has respect for the industry, even though he dunked on Mike Vrabel's one day

0: develop a post game. If he develops a post game to where he can kick out, that could change the offense instead of the pick and roll to where they're
1: He's got to
0: picking it
1: get to
0: up
1: the
0: and he can't
1: post.
0: even. Right. So if he develops a post game, he can turn into maybe a Jordan, a Shea, or a Kobe, and take the team to a different height. That's just my opinion. So that's all I have.
2: Thanks so much for the call.
3: Can I make a basketball point here for a second? I think the one thing I've saw with Cade Cunningham, and this is our two young stars, learning how to navigate the waters of the postseason. We saw it with Anthony Edwards. We've seen it with Cade Cunningham. When they're getting double teamed, you're seeing San Antonio bring the double team at half court. You're seeing Cleveland bring the double team at half court. When you get rid of the basketball, you can't just stand there. You have to relocate. You have to continue to move. It's something that Ant hasn't done consistently, something that Cade hasn't done consistently. Makes you wonder, like, are y'all out of shape? Like, are you sucking wind? Because, like, why are you – you're screwing your offense by being stagnant and not moving after you make that initial pass out of the double team.
2: J.J. Anthony writes in, Oscar Thompson should have shot free throws in the final 2 seconds before OT. That's the focus of the post-game sound. Let's go to J.P. Bickerstaff first, his reaction to that end of regulation sequence.
4: He fouled us, sir. It's bad. I mean, clear. He trips him when he's going for a loose ball. In the game situation, you know, that's tough.
2: Okay. Now let's go to Cade Cunningham, who had thoughts on the matter as well.
5: We all saw the play. I think it's pretty clear it was a foul. He has the ball in his possession. He's running forward. He gets tripped up. That's a foul. It's been a foul the whole rest of the game. It wasn't a foul that time, but close game. I mean, nobody wants to make that call, I guess. Everybody just wants to, you know, allow the game to sort itself out. So nobody wants to interfere with it whenever it should have been a foul.
3: You know what? Instead of those two even this is my thing. I see a team-wide mentality issue with the Detroit Pistons right now. When the head of your snake after your last loss is out in front of the media, crying, bitching, moaning, and groaning about referees, I think there's a trickle-down effect that it has on the rest of your team. J.B. Bickerstaff has set a terrible, terrible example for how his team should be responding. That's the reason, part of the reason, why they couldn't close the game up 9 with 2 minutes, because they're mentally fragile. The 60-win one seed Pistons are mentally fragile, and they showed it again tonight. I don't want to hear about what the officials didn't do. Shut up. Like, you're wasting air. It doesn't matter. We watched the game for 48-plus minutes. We even got free basketball tonight. Talk about what you didn't do in the overtime. Yet the first thing you want to holler about when you get up to the podium is the officials.
2: Well,
3: miss me with that.
2: Hold 1 second.
3: I don't want to hear it.
2: He was asked a question.
3: No comment. There's a way to handle it. Be a tough ass.
2: You can
3: and say,
2: I agree with you. You should add the part where that's not why we lost the game and sure, say those things. So I'm not saying it's a perfect answer, but acting as if they are unprobed going to a microphone and saying, it was the officials that cost us the game.
3: Might as well have.
2: I'll say this. You will not find a greater official defender than yours truly. I love the refs. You hate the refs. I love the refs.
3: I wouldn't say that, but you love
2: the refs. I do.
3: A lot.
2: You go to sleep listening to Kurt Cignetti giving some press conferences or giving some talks. I go to sleep listening to Tony Brothers make his case for being Norfolk's mayor. That's me. He is. He actually is once he's done with the playoffs. He is running for mayor in Norfolk, Virginia.
3: You just made yourself sound a lot less cool than you actually are, is what I would say.
2: I know.
3: You're actually a pretty cool guy.
2: I'm just telling you, I'm going to defend the refs.
3: I'm just saying.
2: Tony Brothers, by the way, is one of the more respected officials in the game.
3: He is.
2: Like he's a good ref.
3: Shout out to Macaroni Tony, man.
2: Didn't have any problems with the officiating tonight. Was it a foul? No, because he didn't call it.
3: That's it.
2: And you have the ability to challenge calls. You get an ability to challenge everything now. I'm sorry, if you don't have any challenges,

0: left. I have no sympathy. Like, the refs ever, these guys get bullied and battered in every sport now, and you have the ability to challenge and overturn stuff. I don't want to hear you complain anymore, especially when you go 5 straight minutes, the final 3 minutes of regulation, the first 2 minutes of overtime, without scoring a point, not even scoring a point. I'm sorry. No one wants to hear it. It's kind of like the Boston sports fan crying, woe is me. We don't want to hear it when you blow the 9-point lead.
1: We have more kerosene to throw on the fire. Tony Brothers answered in the pool report. The question was, why wasn't a foul called on that last possession in regulation involving Asar Thompson on Jared Allen? During live play, both players were going for the ball, and there was incidental contact with the legs with no player having possession of the ball, so no foul should have been called. The pool reporter then follows up. Brother says, no, there was incidental contact on the play. The play will be reviewed by the league office tomorrow, and it will be posted in the last two-minute report.
0: One thing that he is right on.
1: Yes.
0: Right there. Mm-hmm. One thing that Tony Brothers is right about, and Cade Cunningham flippantly said incorrectly, is that Thompson had possession of the ball. He didn't. He did not have possession of the ball yet. It was a loose ball. And it wasn't upper contact from Jared Allen. It was tangled up legs. And here's the part that is never popular to say out loud, but it's the truth. It's the thing that we kind of accept as sports fans. You don't want the basketball game to end that way.
1: No.
0: Like, if he calls that foul and Detroit gets bailed out that way, then we have Cleveland fans calling us off the hook saying how the ref is fixing it for Detroit. So there's no win for Tony Brothers. You know, this is a part where I don't want to hear Linnell Willingham doing victory laps for this series. I do want Denton Day to have a victory lap, though, because D-Day was the guy who predicted hours ago, regardless how this game's going to go, we're going to have player and coach bitching about the refs in the postgame. Did you not say that just hours ago, D-Day?
2: It's happened after literally every single NBA playoff game this year.
0: It's obnoxious. Yeah. It is.
1: Maybe the players have a point. So there was a number I found earlier today on ESPN. Fouling is up 11% in the postseason compared to the regular season. There are 11%.
0: Wait, you're defending the players for complaining about the refs now?
1: Well, the data shows that the players have a point.
0: You just told Cade Cunningham to shut up.
1: Well, the data shows that 11% more fouls are being called in the postseason than the regular season. That is a all-time jump. Do what you want with that information.
0: I thought we were in the trust circle singing Kumbaya.
1: Do what you want with that information. We just present you the facts, baby. That's it. You do what you want. I just cooked the meal. You decide what you want to do with it. You should eat it.
0: Let's go to Brian, who's in Cleveland. And this is what it says.
1: Oh, Cleveland!
0: Right, shout out to Oliver. Brian in Cleveland. Parentheses. Not depressed. Brian, is that a good characterization of how you feel right now?
3: Man, I'm in a great mood. I just want to say, quit crying. It's playoff basketball, you know? This ain't the regular season or the preseason. And then in game two, when they got the win and the officials had the referee glued to their lips all night. I didn't hear him in the post game after that victory say, man, it was a great win and the Cavs played a tough game, but man, they got some real bad calls. So stop it, man. It's playoff basketball.
0: I agree with you.
3: A young team, they're wearing down.
0: Brian, you know I agree with you. But let's be honest, if they called that foul at the end and you're calling this show, what is your phone call sounding
3: crazy
0: like then?
3: Oh, no, I'm going crazy. I'm saying the same thing, though, playoff basketball, but I'm pissed, of course, if they lose. But
1: you can't call that in that situation because it's playoff basketball. So I will
0: agree.
3: You watched the highlight. It wasn't like they got tangled up, man. They showed a clear – like, it wasn't like he stuck his foot out. They were both running. They got tangled up. Hey, man, there's nothing you can say to me to say what if because it didn't happen. What if was undefeated, you know what I mean? So go Cavs, baby. Cavs in six. Hey, thanks for taking my call, man. I appreciate you.
1: So we got a tweeter, the Detroit Magpie, tweets at me and says, it's a tweet from Eric Vincent, who covers the Pistons for Clutch Points. Cavs have shot 100 free throws over the last three games. The Pistons have shot 54. Maybe that's because the double team that's being employed by Coach Atkinson and company, it's stopping them from getting downhill.
0: No.
1: They can't get to the Baja to get fouls called.
0: I hate that you even brought that stat up, because there's nothing lamer than foul counting out of context, where it's, this team was called for this many fouls, as if it's supposed to be exactly even. Oh, my God. Yeah. Because you had this many fouls called on you, that means this many fouls need to be called. Well, no, that team didn't foul as much.
1: I think it's indicative of the play style.
0: That obviously impacts. See, Jason in Illinois claims to be completely emotionally detached from this, which is what we need. We need level-headedness on the matter. Jason, where are you on the end of regulation and officiating?
4: Man, to be honest with you, with this end of regulation, this is professional basketball. Plays are missed, calls are missed, and J.B. Bickerstaff needs to shut his damn mouth and try to come back in game 6 and game 7.
0: Bickering, Bickerstaff. Yeah, but you can't spell Bickerstaff without bicker in it. Yeah, tell him.
4: So, I mean, he just needs to shut his mouth in game 6 and game 7. He makes that difference, and they go to the Eastern Finals, and then he can start talking about it then. Right now, he just needs to shut his ass up and just play.
0: Woo! Woo! Woo! Here goes Jason. He's got a flamethrower. He's like Leo DiCaprio at the end of Once Upon a Time in Hollywood. He's like,
1: come on, man.
0: Burn it all down.
1: Got to bring it hot if you want in on Westwood One Sports Night, baby. This is the energy I love from y'all. Because everyone's making valid points. Like, I think, and maybe hindsight is 2020. Like, if this was happening, this is what we got to do, Josh. We got to put ourselves in the shoes of a Pistons fan. If the Wizards were in this situation, and this is how they lost a basketball game because there was no foul called. See, I'm already doing it. I'm blaming the lack of a call on them losing the game. I wonder if I was a fan.
0: You've gone
1: team,
0: to the dark side in this segment. It started like we were in unity, and then you brought up that random stat, and it sounded like, oh, we might have lost the nail to the dark side. And now here he is at the end, putting himself in the situation, saying he would be on the Piston side of it. I don't like this.
1: I just think it's fascinating to look at it from both sides, because I get it. I'm happy the fans are fired up. This is why we love sports. It's so subjective in terms of how you view things, man. But I think big picture, just to go back to the hoop for a second, are we surprised that this is what's happening to the Detroit Pistons? Pistons fans shouldn't even be surprised that this is happening to them. This is like you eat all winter long. You're eating Hot Pockets, pizza rolls, Little Debbie cakes, and then you're wondering why your body doesn't look right for the summer. Because you didn't handle your business. We knew all season long that Detroit was fraudulent. I called them the most fraudulent one seed in recent memory, beating up on a weak-ass Eastern Conference en route to 60 wins. So nobody should be surprised that they're coming up short. Kevin Hart.
0: 310-840-4910. You were like Cat Williams to Kevin Hart there. Getting to the NFL. The team that had the splashiest start to the NFL offseason seems to have careened into a ditch. And there's news that isn't getting enough play today that we'll bring to you and react to next on Westwood One Sports Night.
5: 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What's your team's toughest stretch? And where are the wins? 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
11: A better life with Dr. Sanjay Gupta.
12: You ever wonder why the same cold virus makes some people so sick and others not sick at all? Well, according to an interesting new study out of Yale School of Medicine, one key factor is how quickly the cells in their noses, called nasal cells, respond to the virus and contain it. It's called the interferon response, and it can vary for different people. Now, when that response gets inhibited, it can trigger a different reaction, which leads to excessive mucus production and inflammation. In other words, a cold that is a lot more miserable. Of course, there are other factors at play: your genetics, any underlying conditions, immunity from vaccinations or previous infections. If you are trying really hard not to get sick, high-quality masks, they can be very effective. Also, good old-fashioned hand washing. And remember not to touch your face. I'm Dr. Sanjay Gupta, helping you live a better life.
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0: still getting loose after Cleveland 117, Detroit 113, an overtime game. Whew, I'm already a couple Gatorades in right now.
1: You get a sugar rush.
0: Are pointing out on Westwood One Sports Night on YouTube. Got the Gatorade. Have orange and got Glacier Freeze at the same time. At the same time. Tell you what. Let's get to...
1: Yeah, tell me what, all right, at the same time. What are you
0: doing? The NFL.
1: Woo! Same time.
0: Huh? The New York Giants started the offseason with the biggest splash of all, landing John Harbaugh to be their next coach. But they seem, ever since then, to have lost all the momentum they made from that and perhaps careened into a ditch. After missing a large portion of last season, we just got the news today that Malik Nabers' status is uncertain, with another procedure being done, this to clean up scar tissue in his knee. Going to this show's resident ACL expert, Linnell Willingham, what does this tell you about Malik's timeline, and how does it impact your view of the Giants?
1: I feel like I hear, and Giants fans, maybe you hear it too, it's the air being let out of the Giants balloon. They were the bell of the ball all offseason long, going out spending buku cash, revamping the defensive line, getting in new guys for Coach Harbs. But offensively, with this news that Malik Nabers is going back under the knife to clean up scar tissue, I've torn my ACL three times in my life. It's three times too many. I've never had to go back under the knife for scar tissue to be removed. What is scar tissue? It's probably what the average fan is thinking. That limits your mobility and range of...
0: Chili Pepper song.
1: It probably is. I was going to ask, who are the Red Hot Chili Peppers, but I'm not hungry.
0: What?
1: Kidding. Pop culture.
0: Are
1: pretend
0: you?
1: Like I don't know anything bit. Red Hot Chili Peppers. I probably couldn't name a song, but I know them. They're hot, aren't they?
0: See, I don't know if this is a bit or not.
1: I'm not doing a bit. And if they're men, I did not mean to call them hot. If they're men, I didn't mean to call them hot, is what I would say.
0: You didn't know they were, you didn't know it was men?
1: I thought they were women. The Red Hot Chili Peppers are not men? This is embarrassing. I hate when you do this to me, especially when I'm trying to deliver a great point about the NFL.
0: I did it.
1: It's totally undermining.
0: All I said was scar tissue was the best Red Hot Chili Peppers.
1: I was trying to sit here. I was trying to turn into Dr. James Chow live here on Westwood One Sports Night. You hijacked me with Red Hot Chili Peppers. I'm sorry, Red Hot Chili Peppers.
0: Can you give me the first 30 seconds, Oliver, of scar tissue, if it's clean? I'm pretty sure it's a clean song. We just
1: For monetization purposes, can we hear the first 15 seconds?
0: In fact, I thought it was 30. But for the next hour, I want, the next hour of the show, I just want Red Hot Chili Peppers songs so that Linnell can at least
1: Does that mean I need to go grab a water or something?
0: This is a good band. Like, my reaction is such that it's a worthy... They performed the Super Bowl last decade. I'm not doing this for some deep cut band like, oh, you don't know

0: They're on Madden.
1: I know that. I just don't know what song is on Madden. They're on Madden.
2: You just tell me what's an appropriate response, because I want to be fair. Like, this isn't me saying, oh, you don't know Hooba Stank from a few weeks ago? That's not what this is. Red Hot Chili Peppers performed the Super Bowl.
1: You bet I get the stank back on my mind.
3: You don't want the stank back on your mind?
2: You watched the Super Bowl.
1: I do not want the stank back. I do not want the Hooba Stank back on my mind.
2: You watched the Super Bowl, I take it? Or maybe you checked out at that point. Broncos, Seahawks in New Jersey.
1: Oh, who the hell watched, who the hell made it to halftime of that debacle?
2: Bruno Mars and Red Hot Chili Peppers at halftime of the Super Bowl?
1: Bruno Mars is a fake The Weeknd. It's so annoying. That was a hot take.
2: What? Yeah. What did you just say?
1: He wishes he could hold The Weeknd's jockstrap.
2: It's the other way around, friend.
1: Literally and figuratively.
2: Bruno's better than The Weeknd, and I like them both. Those
1: Bruno's
2: are my two favorite halftimes of the last.
1: Bruno's
2: decade.
1: Like a wannabe. He's like a great value Michael Jackson. Like, it's so bad, this bit.
2: Unbelievable takes. I don't
1: love
2: know
1: making
2: how to react.
1: Evil pop culture takes.
2: 310-840-4910. Just
1: can
2: I don't even.
1: Can
2: I'm
1: I
2: not
1: get
2: even
1: back
2: ask
1: to Malik Neighbors?
2: I'm just. I am. One sec. 310-840-4910. I'm not even going to ask a question. Just give the number and we'll see what happens. But Linnell, you were making the point about scar tissue, and I actually am relying on you, Dr. Willingham, to tell me.
1: You educate
2: what's
1: me
2: up with Malik Neighbors.
1: You educate me on the Red Hot Chili Peppers. I'll get you up to speed on scar tissue.
2: Thank you.
1: Scar tissue, when there's a buildup of scar tissue, what you do is you begin your therapy sessions with manual work. And you rub out the scar tissue and you flush it down your leg and you get ice and all that, and it breaks up eventually over time. That scar tissue not being broke up properly, for them to have to manually go in and break it up and remove it, that means there's a lot. That means his range of motion at this point is not very good. I'll take it a step further. I think this, because you're going back under the knife here in May, I think it impacts your timeline by maybe a month. Seriously. So we may not see Malik Neighbor. Is there, what's the list that maybe you can help us out on this? The list, like, where you missed the first four, is that PUP? Is that PUP where you missed the first 4 weeks at least?
2: Yes. If you're on the physically unable to perform,
1: you got to miss at least the first month. I can see him landing on PUP. And if you're the Giants, this is why I say it's sucking all the air out of the balloon. I love what they did adding, you know, Isaiah Likely. I love their draft with Maui Noah. Getting selected. I love adding Greg Newsom via free agency, drafting Arville Reese. They don't have a reliable pass-catching option. With no Malik Neighbors, you're relying on Darius Slayton, Malachi Fields, who, why the hell did they draft that guy, if I'm being real? Darnell Mooney, who hasn't been able to stay healthy throughout the course of his career, and then Isaiah Likely. You're counting on Isaiah Likely making this massive, massive leap in doing something he struggled to do throughout the course of his career. That's be a consistent producer. I think no Neighbors on this Giants offense totally changes the complexion of how I view them.
2: You can make a really strong case that other than the quarterback, he's the most important player on that offense.
1: Well, the team,
2: and remember,
1: maybe.
2: Like, they could have, they passed on Jordan Tyson at 5. They didn't draft a receiver until they took the kid out of Notre Dame in round 3. But speaking of the draft, this is the same team that surrendered any chance of winning the NFC East, as far as I see it, when they traded Dexter Lawrence away. Like, this is the one guy on defense that you just don't replace. You don't find pocket-pushing D-tackles like Big Sexy on the market. You just don't. And with the new regime led by John Harbaugh and Dex making noise about his future already, it was right to move him in order to get the 10th pick back, but it's a move that you make knowing that you're probably going to get hurt in the short term on it, and you're playing for the long term, so, which might also affect the way the Giants view Malik Neighbors as well, saying, hey, let's make sure that this knee's taken care of, even if it means that you miss a month to start the season.
1: No concerns about him getting a long-term deal. Just to – I kind of hear what you're saying, but I do want to push back a little bit. I think if you're the Giants – you just look at the amount of resources that you've spent on your front seven here, paying a defensive tackle top of the market money. It's just probably not something they're interested in anymore. And I get it. You know, I get it. You're going to have to pay Abdul Carter coming up here soon. You're going to have to make a decision on Brian Burns' contract once again. You're going to have to make a decision on Kayvon Thibodeau.
2: Again, I agree with it, but you just don't replace him right away. Those guys don't become available, and this wasn't, unfortunately, a strong defensive tackle draft.
1: Not to be contrarian, Carl, for a second, but like bringing in Shelby Harris and DJ Reader are two guys that I think maybe both of them together don't add up, obviously, to what Dexter is, but it's not like the cupboard is totally bare when it comes to the interior of their D-line. You got, you know, the second-year kid Alexander coming back. Darius Alexander from Toledo coming back next year for his second year, too. So, like, calculated move is what I would say by the Giants. But they're screwed with no Neighbors. Like, all that being said, them not having Malik Neighbors, I think, is very much cause for concern.
2: Not as concerning as you not knowing who the Red Hot Chili Peppers are.
1: That's debatable, Josh Graham. Can you give me a chance, though? What's their most popular song? Do they sing? Let me not even try to do that. I'm just not going to try to play.
2: Well, there are going to be songs that play during the next hour. I probably, like, D-Day, would you say Danny California is probably the most popular song? It's either that or Californication, I would think.
3: It's one of those two. Danny California, I don't know that Linnell played Rock Band growing up, but it was on Rock Band.
1: I played Rock Band. No, I played Guitar Hero. I'm sorry.
3: Yeah, you probably play Guitar Hero, but Rock Band had Danny California. There might have been another Red Hot Chili Pepper song on one of the various Guitar Heroes.
1: Let me look up Madden. Red Hot Chili Peppers Madden.
2: Getting born in the state of Mississippi. Papa was a cop and a mama was a hippie. No?
1: That's mean.
2: See,
1: it's Red Hot Chili Peppers.
2: I don't think that's mean.
3: I mean, in Californication, they accused the moon landing of being fake.
2: That did happen.
1: Give it away.
2: The moon landing and the allegation. Give it away now.
1: Give it away now.
2: Yeah, you just repeated exactly what I just said.
1: I tried to mimic the cadence, Josh Graham.
2: See,
1: but it's on the Madden soundtrack, like I thought.
2: D-Day, what is a hotter take? Him or just what's more noteworthy? He doesn't know who the Red Hot Chili Peppers are, or that The Weeknd does not hold, or Bruno Mars doesn't hold The Weeknd's jockstrap. I don't know what to do with either of these.
1: I'm a Weeknd fan. I don't know how to prioritize these two.
2: I love The Weeknd.
3: The second one is way hotter.
2: I love that halftime show. Okay, the second one's
3: Red Hot Chili Peppers, there's two different Americas. If you ain't grow up listening to that kind of music, you're not going to know who they are.
2: Sure. But Bruno, this kind of explains when B-Dot was at the Bruno Mars concert rather than on the
1: show. Throwing so much shade, yes!
2: It's amazing. I don't know. I don't think it's warranted, all this shade towards Bruno.
1: The Weeknd's got aura, though.
2: Bruno's one of the more... Who?
1: The Weeknd's got aura. His name is The Weeknd, bro.
2: The Weeknd doesn't have nearly as good of a track list as Bruno does. If they did a Versus, I think Bruno Mars would be a funny ass Versus. The vibe of it would be different.
1: Honestly,
2: I don't know. That actually might be better than I think. I like both of them.
1: Can
2: Why
1: I tell
2: you
1: who I
2: choose?
1: Honestly,
2: Why
1: don't
2: did
1: even
2: you do
1: think,
2: this?
1: I don't even think I like The Weeknd as much as I thought I do. I confuse him with Miguel all the time. It's so.
2: That's another crazy thing.
1: I was confusing with Miguel because I like the How Many Drinks remix.
2: When's
1: with Kendrick
2: Miguel
1: Lamar.
2: Getting a halftime
1: how many,
2: show?
1: How Many Drinks is an amazing song. Can we come back with How Many Drinks at some point? It's an amazing song.
2: No,
1: that's why
2: it's Red Hot Chili Peppers for the next hour straight. That's what it is.
1: That's what it is.
2: And also, all four of the top NBA draft prospects spoke at the Combine in Chicago earlier. You'll hear from them. We'll react to what they had to say. And yes... Red Hot Chili Peppers, and who knows, maybe some more crazy Linnell music tech.
1: Well, some hoobastank.
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0: sex. Was that fornication?
1: Fornication does have to do with sex. Californication.
0: So I thought Californication would have to do with like beach sex or something.
1: There's probably, it's probably just a play on words for the, they're a California-based band. It's the thing. Linnell doesn't know who the Red Hot Chili Peppers are, so this hour we're
0: I was
1: going
0: better
1: to,
0: off not hearing that.
1: It's going to be education. That's what we're doing here.
0: Yeah.
1: Let's get to the NBA draft combine. Linnell
0: Williams
1: locked in because his Wizards have the number one pick. They have the pick of the litter of the top prospects in this draft, the top four. Speaking to the media in Chicago earlier, A.J. Dabanza was wearing a suit, a full suit, suited and booted for some reason, and he was asked about it, naturally. Here was the BYU star.
2: Yeah, so I mean, I had interviews this morning with different teams, and I mean, I never had a job before. So, I mean, I was 13, started taking basketball serious. But this is like my first job interview. My dad's kind of like, you know, this is your job interview, so, you know, come professional, come suit. Try to come true.
0: I love that. I love that, Josh. He's just, oh. And as a guy that has the chance to have him lead his franchise moving forward, my opinion matters a little bit. I love that. I love the answer. I love the act. He's so genuine. Just can't wait till he's donning red, white, and blue. Or maybe it's going to be Darren Peterson. Whoever it is, the Wizards are big fat winners, baby.
1: Darren Peterson, not as good at the media stuff as A.J. Dabanza is. The stuff leaks last week that the cramping was due to creatine, you guys. So here's Darren Peterson throwing all of Kansas basketball under the bus earlier today when asked about it.
3: Did you come to the view that creatine could help, and when did you realize it wasn't doing what you hoped it would
4: do? Coming in, it was something that was just provided for some like smoothies before and after weights. So like I didn't think they'd give me anything that wouldn't be beneficial. Obviously, they didn't know what I had going on, so they gave them to everybody on the team. And I figured it out after the season. Just get a baseline on myself, take more tests, and figure it out.
3: How surprised were you when they said this is what's causing the cramp?
4: Super surprised. Because during the year, I was doing everything I could to figure out what it was.
0: But, Josh, that's not him throwing Kansas basketball under the bus. That's not,
1: quote,
0: there was
1: I didn't
0: a medical
1: think they would
0: mystery.
1: Give me something that wasn't beneficial, close quote.
0: No one knew that it wasn't beneficial until we ran the baseline test at the end of the season. It was a medical mystery all year long. I told you the story of him getting IVs on Friday nights for an hour to 2 hours while watching film. Like,
1: you also told me the story about him being this quiet guy who, that's why he didn't talk to the media. And then he was asked about a misperception about him today. And he said that I'm quiet. Like, I'm not quiet. Ask my teammates. I'm not. Oh, there's this perception about him. I'm like, well, hey, you're kind of making my point. I'm sorry. I thought the stuff's weird. It didn't explain the flu situation where he bailed on a game where he warmed up in and he's playing the number one team in the country. That is a red flag for me. And it also is a bigger red flag that they won the game without him beating the number one team in the country. And then the creatine stuff and it's weird. I'm sorry. It's weird. It's okay to say it out loud. It doesn't make you a bad person to say so. I think it's weird.
0: To each his own, I would say. I don't think NBA talent evaluators are too worried about what happened.
1: No,
0: I don't think it's impacting his draft
1: here's
0: stock
1: the thing.
0: In the slightest way. And that's all that really matters.
1: I think, I view this draft as being a top four. That's how I view it. And when it's close, that's when things like this matter. Like, if Cooper Flagg was dealing with cramping, if Cooper Flagg had the same things that we're talking about, yeah, sure, he might be criticized for it. But the gap was so wide between him and that next group, and that's saying something considering how good that next group was and is, like, yeah, the talent wins out. But when it's close, that's when intangibles matter. And I think between Dabanza and Peterson and Caleb Wilson and Cam Boozer, I think it's close. And that's been my opinion on this since November. This is not something that I've, you know, just being reactionary to it. I've felt this is close for a long time, and I still feel that way between these four.
0: Yeah, I think you're spot on with that. I do think the top four of the class is close, but I look at it a little bit differently. I think there are two tiers at the top. I think there's one and two that are deserving of being the number one pick, and that's Peterson and DeMonsta. And then I think Boozer and Caleb Wilson are in a tier slightly below, and I do not feel like they should be in consideration for the number one pick. Just my thoughts. Like, everybody, you know, everybody's entitled to their opinion. I just think...
1: I don't think Caleb Wilson will be taken with the number one pick. I think he's going to be the best player in this draft.
0: So quite the, that's quite the projection, is what I would say, with Caleb. It's more
1: out of those top four, I think Peterson and Caleb have the highest ceiling of the four players. I have more confidence because of the personal makeup and competitiveness level of Caleb Wilson that he's just going to reach that ceiling. I don't have that confidence in Darren Peterson. I don't.
0: Why?
1: And that's why. That's why I think
0: You think he's not going to reach his ceiling because of what?
1: I have concerns about his competitiveness level, man. I'm sorry, with these, that's a huge thing, man. Like,
0: brother, he missed. He sat out
1: he was not in huddles. He was not, like, engaged with his teammates. Oh, he was sitting there in a game that he played the first half in and just watching his guys play and then not even walking up into huddles. I'm sorry, man. And not talking to the media and none of that. There are red flags with this dude. I have red flags.
0: I don't buy those as red flags.
1: I know you don't. I do, though. I do buy it.
0: Yeah.
1: I'm saying in terms of thinking who's going to be. I think he's going to be a really good player. Let me start there. I think he's going to be a really good player. We're comparing him with these four guys. I have more confidence in Caleb Wilson reaching his ceiling than I do Darren Peterson.
0: He dealt with a medical mystery last year and was clearly not at 100% and still produced at the level in which he produced. I look at that and go, man, if we could just get the kid healthy, which we're sure to be able to do at the NBA level because we're not going to give him something that his body's not going to respond well to, we'll surely figure it out before the end of the season because we're the NBA, not Kansas. I look at it through that lens of, like, look at what he was able to do while at 50 to 75%. Like, we're being real. He's at, like, 75, 80% this year, if that. And look at how he produced. You get him 110% healthy. Like, I think there's an argument to be made that he's the better basketball player between him and DeBonsta. I think it's a real deal split hairs conversation about who should be number one. And
1: Peterson's the reason why he's not the number one.
0: I don't think it's a slight or a discredit to either of the two guys either. It's just going to be about personal preference at the end of the day. I think they're both surefire perennial all-stars, guys that are franchise-altering talents. Like, can be the best player on a title team.
1: I agree. I think he can. And I think that way of all four of the top four guys. That's how I feel. I think it's close. I do. And let's hear from the other two. See, in talking to Caleb Wilson, and again, this isn't a slight to Cam Boozer, who I spent time talking to and spent a lot of time at Duke. I did. But when you – I've talked to so many prospects over the years covering college basketball the last decade. Like, Caleb Wilson's one of those, it's like, wait, this guy's a freshman? Well, this guy's so polished. This guy's so it's like, I want to meet this guy's parents when you meet him. And some of that came out today when he was asked about a similar question than what Darren Peterson was asked about, talking about misperceptions and talking about what evaluators might think about him.
5: Is there a piece of feedback that you've gotten from an evaluator that you disagree with?
6: Honestly, not really. I mean, people don't think I can really shoot, which is kind of funny to me. I really work on it, and I can shoot. I didn't have the best numbers this year, but it was an interesting situation because, like, that's not what I was asked to do at the college I was at. I was just doing what I needed to do to help us win. So, you know, people that say I can't shoot, I feel like that's interesting, but, I mean, I'll prove it over time.
0: I like the way he handled it. Love the way he handled that, and I'm glad that you highlighted that for sure. That is the big question. He's very self-aware, and, like, to your credit, like, for a guy that's 19 years old or however old he is, like, that's impressive because that is the number one issue I would say, or the number one critique that talent evaluators have about him is how is he going to, I think it's a little bit more than that though, Josh. I don't think it's just about his jump shooting ability at the next level. I think it's about
1: his
0: offensive game, period, at the next level. And to his credit, and I think this is fascinating and why the talent evaluators get paid the big bucks, he did star within his role. He did exactly what North Carolina asked him to do. So,
1: and unlike the other three, he faced the other three last season head-to-head, and in all three games, he was the best player on the floor in the three.
0: This is where all of this gets interesting to me. And I think as somebody who follows college basketball as closely as you do, I wonder, like, your thoughts on this when you're looking at this and evaluating these guys.
1: Yeah.
0: I think the evaluation, especially for these four at the top, for these talent evaluators, this past college season was such a small data point compared to what they're looking at in its totality in scouting these guys.
1: They've had so much more tape and game tape to watch. But I believe
0: I
1: believe the college tape is more valuable. I believe it's a much higher level of competition and much more representative than what you'll get in the AAU circuit.
0: I will make this argument. I think there are a lot of players that do not make it to play college basketball that are uber, uber talented because of grades and academics and things of that nature. So I'm not of the belief that the college pool and the ACC schedule that you play is better from a talent standpoint than what you saw on the circuit. I don't think that's a guarantee at all, because I think a lot of guys fall through the cracks that are uber talented.
1: Well, I just think there's a lot more that goes into it. Like,
0: for
1: sure, planning is a lot different in college than it is in the NBA. I mean, obviously, like, road home environments,
0: schedule
1: impact.
0: You're going through scheduling. I think it's more adversity. I think there's more adversity from a scheduling standpoint when you're playing on the AAU circuit. You're not
1: right. I get what you're saying. I disagree with that tape being more valuable, because I will take.
0: I wouldn't say more valuable. I'd say just as valuable. I wouldn't say more valuable. I'd say it's just as valuable.
1: I think it's. I'd say the college is more valuable because I believe it's a higher level of competition that's more representative of what it's going to look like in the pros, and it's more recent. So give me the most recent. Give me, because that's probably the best representation, the closest representation of what you are most recently. And give me the highest level of competition you've played, and college basketball is a higher level of competition than AAU is. It just is.
0: But these, to say it's more recent.
1: I mean,
0: recent,
1: the coaches in AAU are not as good as the coaches in college.
0: I wouldn't say that.
1: The levels of I will 100% say that.
0: Wouldn't
1: I mean,
0: say
1: there,
0: that
1: there,
0: at
1: there,
0: all.
1: There are NBA teams trying to hire college coaches. There are not NBA teams trying to hire AAU coaches. It is different. Like, being coached by Bill
0: Self in
1: Kansas.
0: I think that's fascinating. They're college coaches trying to hire AAU coaches. Tell you that.
1: Like, no, I don't think so. I don't remember the last one that happened at High Major. High Major, that does not happen. They don't hire AAU coaches. The only one that happened was Penny Hardaway. It's Penny Hardaway.
0: And I'm not talking about to be the head of a program. I'm talking about to be an assistant.
1: I'm saying that NBA teams are not trying to hire AAU coaches. They're trying to hire college head coaches.
0: I'm trying to stand up for the AAU circuit. I'm doing here. Because
1: I think
0: you're
1: the
0: totally
1: grassroots basketball
0: it.
1: System
0: like it doesn't
1: is
0: matter.
1: Gross in the United States. I do not care about AAU. I care about college basketball.
0: Yeah, but real talent evaluators do. So, like, it's a very much a massive piece
1: I'm
0: of
1: saying
0: the evaluation
1: the college is,
0: point.
1: It's a higher level than
0: it's
1: AAU.
0: But, Josh, like, think about it, right? The college game, you only get a 20-game sample size. You see 20 games in a summer from a kid. And what –
1: that's
0: like
1: – again, that doesn't tell – that tells me it's more games, but they're not higher quality games. They just aren't. I talk to coaches about this same subject all the time about the problems that exist with AAU
0: and using these coaches,
1: an evaluation tool.
0: You can talk about all the problems that exist at the AAU level all you want. That's the number one tool that these people are using to recruit these kids. It's off of the AAU.
1: I'm not saying you don't recruit it.
0: You're not looking at conference.
1: Don't say it's
0: product than. You're not looking at the district regional in high school to recruit guys. What carries more weight, the summer or the measly high school public school season? Like, come on.
1: No, that's not the question. The question is what do you weigh better, college basketball or AAU? And you weigh college basketball.
0: I think the AAU and the grassroots is for when you're recruiting a college freshman, when you're scouting a college freshman. as an NBA talent evaluator, that is just as much of a part of the evaluation. They start watching these kids at like 14 years old.
1: I didn't say it wasn't. I'm saying one weighs heavier than the other. And college weighs heavier.
0: It's America. We're allowed to agree to disagree. I disagree on that.
1: Then you say something I agree with, and I'm like, well, that's not what I'm saying. Like, I agree that that's part of the evaluation, but I think one weighs heavier. I think that's college. Let's go to Cam Boozer. We said we heard from all four of them. Cam Boozer, if he goes fourth, he goes to Chicago. Well, that's where his dad played NBA ball. And that would be a place. Apparently, when they played, Duke played there on Thanksgiving Day in a win against Arkansas last year. Carlos and Cam talked about the possibility that maybe Cam plays for the Bulls.
7: I mean, we were here. He was like, man, if you were to play in the city, it would be great just because, you know, he played here. He loves it here. I think he has a very strong fan base here as well. I think he's very happy if I was in town in Chicago. So,
1: what would be a better storyline, Linnell, if Cam Boozer played for Chicago, or from a Chicago perspective, if they drafted another North Carolina Tar Heel in the top five?
0: Well, they've had their turn at drafting North Carolina guys, not in the top five, but I think the better story is probably Boozer, just because of what he meant to Chicago and what he was.
1: Did he mean more to Chicago than Utah? Because I guess Utah could take him at three. Carlos played at Utah for a little bit, too.
0: He did.
1: I think.
0: He did. I just think that's the more interesting piece. The UNC, the Bulls fans have been chasing that ghost for years. Like, come on, man. It's not going to happen again. It's Michael. It's y'all goat. Just my thought.
1: Let's go to Johnny in Atlanta. Johnny, where are you? 310-840-4910. Johnny, where are you on the top of the draft?
8: I'm going Caleb Wilson. And little, have you watched great AAU basketball? You watched AJ DeBosque play for Utah Elite. He really wasn't. He was a crybaby out there. He was mad. People was getting physical with him. He was asking for fake fouls, and that's why he shot so percentage in the mid-range game in college. So I'm with what's his name? College film is better than AAU. AAU is manipulated by your name. So I seen Caleb Wilson play with Game Elite out of Georgia, and year before his senior year, he was the number one player coming out. I don't think he played his senior year because he played with Ole Anderson, that preparatory school. So I'm a big Caleb Wilson fan. So he's a better, he's got a better upside. He's 6'10", and he got a good mid range. You saw when they played against each other, he dominated. And I didn't see him play against Utah Elite or not. I don't understand. But if you go look at Game Elite against Utah State or Utah Elite, I bet team Game Elite beat won them. So I'm with what's the name about the college game. College game is better than AAU.
1: My name is Josh. It's good to hear from you. There goes Johnny in Atlanta.
0: Johnny's working late.
1: I'm the jerk.
0: Come on, so my name is Josh. He knows your name is Josh. It's on the damn rejoin. It's on the graphic. Johnny's up late. He's tired. He forgot your name for a second. He'd be lucky he don't think you're Hoobastank.
1: Now, this is where you draw the line. You're mean to all those Detroit Pistons fans, but you draw
0: Johnny,
1: the line.
0: Johnny
1: here.
0: Hit a soft spot because Johnny sounds like somebody that's familiar with the AAU circuit, in which some of you ridiculous fans
1: me.
0: Continue to try to disrespect,
1: his
0: pretending
1: name
0: like you know anything about basketball when you know nothing. I have been holding on to that for entirely too long, and I apologize. I'm sorry for that.
1: What did you say?
0: Nothing. 310-840-4910. I'm turning my mic off.
1: All right, he's turning his mic off, and maybe he'll turn it back on. 310-840-4910. Next on Westwood One Sports Night.
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7: You ever wonder why the same cold virus makes some people so sick and others not sick at all? Well, according to an interesting new study out of Yale School of Medicine, one key factor is how quickly the cells in their noses, called nasal cells, respond to the virus and contain it. It's called the interferon response, and it can vary for different people. Now, when that response gets inhibited, it can trigger a different reaction, which leads to excessive mucus production and inflammation. In other words, a cold that is a lot more miserable. Of course, there are other factors at play: your genetics, any underlying conditions, immunity from vaccinations or previous infections. If you are trying really hard not to get sick, high-quality masks, they can be very effective. Also, good old-fashioned hand washing. And remember not to touch your face. I'm Dr. Sanjay Gupta, helping you live a better life.
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in 20 minutes, maybe 15, I just want to reserve some space for Linnell to espouse more music takes. Because the audience isn't privy to what we're privy to. Sometimes the show behind the show is more interesting than the one on the air, where Linnell just fires off a handful of things. So whether it's the new Drake album coming out or something else, I think having some space where Linnell, he can put his thoughts together and figure out what might be most interesting to the audience about his musical taste, we can get

0: too in just a bit. Are you cleaning your screen as we're talking right now? YouTube and on X? What are you cleaning it with? Curious.
1: I have a paper towel.
0: You're cleaning a screen mm-hmm. with a paper towel?
1: Yes.
0: Like that might scratch the screen if you use a paper towel.
1: Scratch-proof screen. Mm-hmm. Yeah.
0: That's nice. 310-840-4910 if you want in. Brandon in Chicago wants in on the big story of the night. The Detroit Pistons blew a 9-point lead in the final 3 minutes of regulation. Goes to overtime, and Cleveland holds on to win it. Cleveland up 3-2 as the series goes back to Cleveland. Brandon, where are you on whether this basketball game was won or lost tonight?
1: What up, B?
2: Hey, what's good, fellas? Thanks for taking my call, man. First thing, I got to agree with Josh, man. The overall product, from the tournament compared to the playoffs, hands down has been the NCAA tournament, man. You look at the physicality of how the refs officiated the games. I thought they let a lot go. And then, the point tonight about, the Pistons head coach calling about the refs. In the final championship game in the tournament, UConn was the foul disparity, going in early into the second half was heavily, favored in for Michigan. At the end of the game, they ended up, being 28-16. That being said, Danny Hurley didn't blame the refs, He called out on his team and so did his players. But what I want everybody to do is look, if you don't know about it, the Jordan rules. 3 years it took Michael to figure out how to beat the Pistons. And, when he did, it was because of Phil and Tex Winter, developing the triangle and, focusing more on Michael giving up the ball and then moving off the ball. And, if you look at today's NBA, when they got rid of hand-checking, I think it was like in 2004, points went up exponentially, and I think the NBA did that because the league was without Jordan. And that's what makes Jordan the GOAT. He had to deal with all that physicality and still be the best of all time. And, that allowed for Steve Nash to win the MVP 2 years and, boost perimeter play. And, you look at Brunson, I don't think he would be that way, because of the physicality at that time. And especially SGA, I don't think he would be having the numbers he's having if he was dealing with the Jordan rules. And I think that's what Cade needs to figure out is how to give up the ball and move off the ball. And I don't know if it's going to take him 3 years to do that, but go ahead.
1: I agree with you. I mentioned that earlier, man. Him and Anthony Edwards. Throughout the course of this postseason, when they've been doubled, getting rid of it quicker, not letting the double team come. Like, I think it's different when you invite the double team 30 feet away from the basket rather than when you're at the free throw line and below. Him and Anthony Edwards, man, when you do get rid of it too, relocate. Make yourself keep moving so the ball has to keep moving around the perimeter so you don't let the defense get set. I thought both of those two dudes are young, great players, but learning here on the fly in real time. But I think Cade's got more of an excuse than anybody. Like, Detroit has done a horrible job putting a team around him. Like, he is carrying them right now and has carried them throughout the regular season. Like, he needs help.
0: Brandon,
1: what he's done is impressive to this point.
0: There was a lot there. Here's the thing. Detroit has put – they just didn't add a second scorer. Like, the rest of this roster is really good. Sure. I mean,
1: you got to have it to win a title. Got to have it.
0: That's fine. That's fine. But we're talking about Detroit in the title conversation. So did they succeed in putting a roster together that should win the title? No. They didn't add a second scorer. And they could have. They could have found somebody like an Ayo Dosunmu at the deadline.
1: They're missing Malik Beasley right now.
0: Sure. I'm not going to fault Detroit's management, who actually put together a pretty good team, just not a title contending team. And that's okay in a sport where only two teams probably can win it all. Maybe three. Yeah. That's That's not an indictment too much on the front office. I didn't expect the NBA playoffs to get a drive-by there from Brandon. Didn't expect that in talking about the NCAA tournament. My view's always been, yes, the NCAA tournament's the greatest postseason in American sports, but in terms of the finish, the NBA finals generally are the best. I don't know if that's going to be the case this year, though. I don't know. See, if we get Oklahoma City, San Antonio in the Western Finals, that's going to be better than anything we get in the NBA Finals, right?
1: I would think so. I mean, I'm not giving the Knicks. I still, despite what they've done to this point, I need to see it again in the Eastern Conference Finals for me to really have confidence in New York in the finals to have a puncher's chance. I think we've been saying this for a couple of months.
0: None of those teams are going to beat OKC or San Antonio.
1: I agree with you, if I'm being real. Like, I don't really give New York much of a shot. I think the team in the East that has the best shot of knocking off either OKC.
0: Don't do it. Stop.
1: Or San Antonio's Cleveland.
0: No,
1: bro.
0: No. Like, they're...
1: So here's why. It's about the offense and the switchability and their ability for Evan Mobley to switch out on the guards, their ability in a pinch for Jared Allen to be able to switch out on the guards. I think it's what they can be defensively.
0: As a reminder, Thursday night's show on Westwood One, the NFL schedule release is from 8 to 10 p.m. Learn all about the marquee games that are going to take place, including all the primetime matchups that you're going to hear on our network throughout the year. 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Super Bowl champion and Seahawks star Leonard Williams among the lineup of guests who will be on the program. Don't miss it. Tomorrow, 8 to 10 p.m., or I guess tonight, depending on when you're listening, 8 to 10 p.m., it is Westwood One Sports NFL schedule release show. Be sure to catch our show soon after that. D-Day, do you think Linnell still has hot fire music takes in the tank to deliver this hour, or is he washed at this point and we need to go to the pen? Like, do you think he has more in the tank?
3: Why don't you ask him?
0: I feel like going to him.
4: Lets me know that you know he has something in the tank.
1: I mean, what am I ever?
0: I view him like I'm going to the pitcher in the eighth, and the guy wants to finish the game. So if I ask if he's feeling all right, regardless if he's feeling all right, he's gonna say, "Coach, put me out there. I'm gonna be out there in the night. I'm feeling amazing."
4: Well, you guys just have drastic music tastes. I mean, one person's favorite artist is Drake, Future, and Gunna, and the other one is Coldplay and the Avett Brothers.
0: And the Killers.
4: Literally any take that you two give to one another is going to sound like a scalding hot take to the other.
0: See, but I know all these people he's talking about, though. I know the music, at least. If I asked him to name a Killer song, I don't know.
1: Here's the thing, Josh. You don't know you're familiar with. That's how I would put it. You don't know Gunna. You don't know Jeffrey Lamar Williams. You know what I'm saying? Who was I just referring to? Jeffrey Lamar Williams.
0: I have no idea.
1: Young Thug.
4: Exactly. Come on. Young Thug, Jeffrey, made an album in a dress.
0: I know who Young Thug is, and I know some songs.
1: You're like, familiar with him. You don't know, like, I have some deep cut. You don't know about Milk Marie, okay? You don't.
0: Like,
4: that sounds like
0: I used to.
4: I don't have a Milk Marie bag. I'm sorry. I'm on Josh's side with that one. I don't know nothing about Milk Marie.
1: You don't know about Milk Marie. You don't know about Wood. You know what I'm saying? W-O-O-D-W-O-U-L-D. Wood is what the song is called.
0: Like, I know.
1: You're familiar with them. That's my point. You don't know them. I'm familiar with John Fanta. I don't know John Fanta. You know what I'm saying? Shout out to
0: John. What's John Fanta have to do with this?
1: I'm just trying to give you an analogy. I'm familiar. Like, if I'm being real, like, love our brethren here at Westwood One Sports. I'm familiar with Black and Abdallah. I don't know Black and Abdallah.
0: Do you know the groups that Denton just said, though?
1: The Avett Brothers?
0: The Killers?
1: So when I did my Commanders pop quiz out of Commanders training camp, their long snapper said that was if he could listen to one music song pregame, one artist pregame for the rest of his career, he chose the Avett Brothers.
0: Wow! O linemen love the Avett Brothers. Jordan Gross the same way.
4: That is a there are checklists for offensive linemen and long snappers, and that is
0: oh yeah, sure. certain age. If you were an offensive lineman in the 90s, odds are you love Metallica. If you are a hockey player that's 30 or up, odds are you love Nickelback.
1: Nickelback. What about
0: Why
1: Limp
0: did
1: Bizkit?
0: You say it that way? Why
1: I'm
0: did
1: a big
0: you say
1: Limp
0: it
1: Bizkit
0: that way?
1: Guy. What, Nickelback?
0: Yeah.
1: I don't know. I'm on Limp Bizkit, though.
0: Linnell's music takes are next.
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0: Can't Stop. Thank you. Not going to take credit for coming up with that on the spot. Oliver told me in my ear. So, Linnell didn't know who the Red Hot Chili Peppers were, and he's learned in the past hour. So, we thought we'd just ISO ball this. Like James Harden fishing for fouls at the end of the game tonight. That's what we're going to do in this segment. Linnell has music takes he wants to espouse. He's excited about the Drake album that's going to drop in less than 24 hours. He's off on Thursdays and Fridays, but he's going to be up till 3 a.m. I'm not going to use the expression that you said off air in talking about listening to Drake.
1: That was amazing.
0: But it was very sexual. It was weird. And very excited about this Drake album. Where do you want to take your music take segment before we move things along and to Graham's Gambling and Weird But True in about 15 minutes?
2: I'm curious to know how people are preparing. You know, normally how when the weatherman tells you that there's going to be like a big snowstorm, you go to the grocery store and you buy all the toilet paper and you buy all the paper towels and you buy all the eggs and everything that you need. How are people preparing for the drop of Iceman tomorrow at midnight? What are people doing? Like, are you going to a special listening party? This is probably the most highly anticipated album release in a while, man. Maybe since COVID. Maybe since COVID.
0: Are you just talking about for Drake? Or are you talking in general?
2: No, I'm talking about in hip hop. We haven't got the. First of all, Drake is hip-hop. He is the best hip hop artist.
0: I was about to say you're not going to compare it to Taylor Swift every time.
2: No one gives a rat's ass about Taylor Swift, Josh. We're talking about Aubrey Drake Graham.
0: The world is. I mean, my last name's Graham, and I'm not going to try to pretend that an Aubrey Graham album drop is the same as a Taylor Swift album drop.
2: You're right, and I'm not going to try to argue that. But we haven't gotten
0: hip-hop's
2: a
0: fair.
2: Solo. Yeah, it's hip-hop, right? We haven't gotten a solo Drake project since 2023 for All the Dogs. It's the last time we got one. And I'm excited for it, man. He's teased us. This is the first time we're hearing him on a solo project since the infamous Kendrick Lamar beef, where Kendrick Lamar lied about him and assassinated his character through lies and then ended up getting sued and put out worse music.
3: None of those things are true, but go on. It's crazy to me how you simp for him. Like, you are a victim. When did you become this victim guy?
2: So it's not that I'm a victim. I am a fan. I let the music supersede everything when it comes to Drake.
3: But his music sucks.
2: Yeah. How could you say that?
3: Because it's the same thing. You literally told me that you thought this was AI.
0: Since 2018, maybe.
2: I did say I thought the leak.
3: You thought this was AI because he does the same play. He drops it to test it and be like, maybe I should make an adjustment.
2: He's giving testers. He's a drug dealer.
0: Answer Linnell's question. How are you, as a lover of music, preparing for us being on air tomorrow night together and preparing for the Drake album, preparing for Iceman?
3: I ain't listening to that thing.
2: This is Denton is the most anti-Drake. We should change the name from Denton to anti-Drake.
3: Careful, you're gonna get me sued.
2: I don't even want to do that to you, brother. But no, like, I am someone that continues through all the adversity, through all the trash talk. I continue to ride for Drake because I'm loyal, and you only live once.
3: He would throw you out with the bathwater.
2: Yeah. Well,
3: he would take your girl, bang her, and then make you look like the villain because he gonna play victim.
2: Can I be honest?
0: How old's your girl?
2: I don't want to get.
3: How do you feel about him making up with Future, but nobody else? Like, that's kind of weird, isn't it? Because Future started the entire thing.
0: Oh my God, this Linnell music take segment.
2: I wouldn't say that he
0: the Denton music take segment, and
2: this is an episode of the Joe Budden podcast.
3: he took shots at Budden in this new one, apparently.
2: He did.
0: And like, LeBron.
3: And LeBron. People are Linnell's torn.
2: The LeBron stand in me is not happy that two of my favorites are not playing nice with one another.
3: He's also it's not like the greatest line ever. He's played for four teams in 20 years. It's not that bad.
2: Who knows if that was really even Drake?
0: Yeah.
2: This is how confident Drake is in his drop. He didn't even give us a single for this.
0: See,
2: where's the single?
0: As a lover.
3: What do you mean? He did.
0: See,
3: this drop's been going on for 18 months.
0: I don't have.
2: This has been
0: a long time. I don't have a real dog in the fight, but I'll say I like some Drake singles that have come out the last dozen years, but there hasn't been an album I love since, like, nothing was the same.
3: Dozen years.
0: Yeah, that's what
2: I'm
0: saying.
2: Like, the Drake disrespect is and the Gunna disrespect. I see you in the chat.
0: There's no album. There's no album that's as good. There's no album out there that Drake's put out that compares to Damn by Kendrick Lamar.
2: Oh my
0: god.
2: There's
0: no album out there
2: that mainstream ass album, that mainstream NBA playoffs on ESPN ass album. Get miss me with that. I got no unity, got no unity,
0: Are we To Pimp a Butterfly?
3: Wait, didn't you hold on. Didn't you literally just say you're still with Drake because you're loyal?
2: Can I cut my mic off again? Because I don't. When you guys gang up on me about Drake, it puts me in these peculiar, awkward, uncomfortable spaces. Because I'm going to defend him to the death of me. I am a Aubrey Drake Graham stan.
3: Wait, I thought you were just riding for the weekend too. That's one of his biggest ops.
2: It is.
0: Are you a fan of more of a fan of Aubrey Graham or Josh Graham?
3: Oh, you set yourself up for that one.
2: Josh, you're my man, bro.
3: You and
2: I have not met you in person or Drake. Until I meet you in person, I'm a Drake Graham stan over time.
3: I mean, look, man, Drake made trophies. Trophies a banger. Some of Drake's early stuff
2: the fact
3: is crazy.
2: That, like, that's, the fact that you feel like you had to dig that deep in the archive to list a banger, it's part of the insult. It's a backhanded compliment from Dan.
3: It is
2: 100%.
3: But you know why I brought
0: that up?
3: Take
0: Care came out my freshman year in college, and it was just a running joke. All of our friends were like, "You're gonna be like Drake and cry in the shower? Is that what you're gonna do?"
2: What did Spotify remind you of? The lesser music streaming app, by the way.
3: I listened to Trophies a bunch because it was my college radio intro song.
0: That's pretty good.
2: Because you know ball, D-Day.
3: Yeah, you switched.
0: Mine
3: up.
0: Was J. Cole's Workout.
3: What?
0: True.
2: There's so many other J. Cole songs. Josh, you freaky
0: that was
2: 69 God you. Like, Workout.
0: Well, that was a song.
3: On. Don't call him a 69 God. There's a double meaning to that. Don't call him that.
0: Okay. I won't wear that. That won't be on my bio.
3: Yeah, I'll explain that to you in the break. It's not great.
2: Well, I apologize if I offended any you or any other 69 gods out there. It's not what my intent was.
3: No, we can offend that. We can offend those people. They are not. They're on lists. You don't want to be them. Say it really quick, and you might pick it up.
0: Any more music takes you wanted to espouse before we get done with this hour? Someone might be listening for the first time and saying, "Dude, I've been hearing a lot about this Westwood One Sports Night. Need to throw it on.
2: I feel like
0: see what they're talking about." And here we are, and I'm proud of it. I'll put this on the mantle, this segment.
2: Gunna was free.
0: The way you defend Aubrey Graham to the death, I will defend this segment.
2: Ever since Sergio Kitchens was released from the Gwinnett County Jail, and the Fulton County Jail, excuse me, no one has touched him in terms of hip-hop drops. Gunna has gone 3 for 3 since he's gotten out. This is Drake's first bite at the apple.
3: Second.
2: Is it? Well, the joint with Party Next Door, it was a collab. So, like, I don't view it as solo Drake. This is solo Drake. And we'll see where it stacks up compared to Sergio Kitchens. Why do I keep calling him by his real government name? Because he's my brother.
0: I'm the one with the last name Graham.
3: Blood is thicker than family names.
2: Yeah.
0: Got it.
2: Yeah.
0: I would be great.
2: It's the greatest rebrand in hip hop history, what we're witnessing from Gunna. Greatest rebrand in hip hop history.
0: Oh, we're talking about Gunna now. Sorry.
2: Who the hell is Cool Keith? If you have to call yourself cool, odds are you're probably not that cool, pal.
3: It's like
2: me calling myself Good Sports Take Willingham.
3: MF Doom goes silly, though.
2: Oh, you know, you're familiar with.
3: Got more soul than a sock with a hole.
0: Make sure, if you haven't already, see, this is a way you can engage with us. Westwood One Sports Night on YouTube. Dude, he's been ready for this segment the entire show. D-Day is ready. He's, like, just ready for the Drake to come
3: up. Big man, I've been ready
0: today.
3: For this segment since a weird, wacky streamer got hand-delivered the release date. I wrote May 14th.
2: Oh, come on!
3: This man now loves his streamers.
2: Now you're crapping on his marketing ploy, on his rollout. there's nothing that Drake can do right in Denton's eyes. Nothing.
3: You could do
2: it. It was a masterful rollout.
3: Do an interview.
0: I would invite you on to like recap the Drake album, but I don't think there's any point because like I don't kind of like all the songs are predictable and the lines are predictable. I think your take is predictable.
2: Dude,
0: is there
2: I'm
0: a scenario you call in and say this isn't good?
2: I'm gonna put on my dark 1799 H&M shades. I'm gonna turn the lights off in this bad boy. I almost said in this B word. I'm gonna cut the lights off in this bad boy, and there is going to be.
3: Linnell's going. Linnell's hitting the town this weekend, though. I'm excited.
2: Oh my goodness! I'm outside this weekend.
3: He is
2: are you
3: outside
2: kidding me? A Drake drop? What? Sunday night, 12 after 12, baby.
0: Grams. We have Grams gambling to do, and we got Weird But True. We got some money to make because I'm gambling again. Next on Westwood One Sports Night.
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8: What are the chances you are listening to this while drinking a nice hot cup of coffee? If so, don't let me stop you. For years, we've been reporting on the health benefits of coffee, and that's not going to stop today. A new study, this one out of Harvard School of Public Health, found that coffee and tea could help lower your risk of developing dementia. People who enjoyed 1 to 3 caffeinated cups a day saw the biggest impact. In addition to the caffeine, coffee contains hundreds of bioactive compounds that can influence inflammation, glucose metabolism, vascular function, and oxidative stress. It's also possible coffee drinkers might be doing other things that keep them healthy. Eating a more balanced diet, getting plenty of exercise, sleep, not smoking, or drinking too much alcohol. And finally, staying socially active. I'm Dr. Sanjay Gupta, helping you live a better life.
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0: Really? This is what we're doing. I take it the Dodgers won tonight.
1: Is this the guy that sings "You Got a Friend in Me"?
0: Yes.
1: I can tell by the voice.
0: Randy Newman.
1: Excuse me, I'm just over here trying to recover after Denton told me I look like Jeff Ross. I mean, just shoot him.
0: Like the send comedian. The whoever we're
1: sending,
0: general.
1: Whoever we're sending the Pistons and the damn Cavs, Denton can go right the hell with them.
0: I am very impressed. You're like, this is the guy who sings "You've Got a Friend in Me," Randy Newman. There you go. But do you know why Randy Newman's playing? Have you learned your lesson?
1: No.
0: That's what I love LA.
1: Learned.
0: Every time the Dodgers.
1: Oh, yes, I have. Yes, I have learned my lesson. You know why Randy Newman's playing? Because the K-pop sensation Shohei Ohtani went 7 scoreless.
0: Dodgers are still not even leading their division.
1: It's only a month into the season, pal.
0: Month and a half.
1: Not enough samples.
0: The Dodgers, how many consecutive games have they lost? What are you laughing about? What did Oliver do?
1: Oliver gets in my ear and goes, "He's fully Japanese, you know."
0: It is one of the great corrections. It's a great correction from Oliver. He's doing a great job.
1: I'm about to start crying, bro.
0: Telling you what's happening. But what you should know is that the Dodgers got beaten by the Atlanta Braves 2 out of 3, and then lost 2 out of 3 so far against the Giants, and they have one more game left in that series. Hopefully they don't lose 3 out of 4.
1: Oh,
0: what am I missing here? You're dying.
1: I'm laughing at
0: well.
1: Something else now because Denton told me I look like Jeff Ross. I am like, I'm
0: the Roastmaster General. I feel like I need to bring people in on what exactly is happening with this show. From
2: it was an
0: time.
2: Incidental comment, I swear. It's been a long running theme outside of the show today that Linnell thinks he's balding.
0: Yeah, now, Linnell has made his head.
2: Linnell has been making fun of me for 3 years because I am follically challenged. And I didn't even intend.
0: Bald is beautiful, though.
2: Yeah, it's short. I'd rather have hair. Like, are we serious? I'd rather have hair. I looked silly when I had long hair. Are you kidding me? My headband game was crazy. I just have a bunch of headbands I can't wear anymore. But then we were talking about the Kevin Hart roast during the commercial break.
1: Yeah.
2: And I didn't necessarily mean it at the time, but the timing of it was fantastic. Yeah. If Linnell loses his hair, like, Jeff Ross's body looks tough, man.
0: He just spit out his entire drink.
1: Oh, my God. He does, bro. Like, he's such a jerk, bro. Like, that's
2: you
1: crazy.
2: Can't be, you
0: just
2: can't
0: repeated
2: be bald
0: the
2: with
0: same
2: no
0: thing
2: facial
0: he
2: hair.
0: Said to you a few minutes ago.
2: You can't be bald with
0: out.
2: No facial hair. Because it's a bad look. You don't know where the chin starts. You don't know where everything is. Like, it's just one ramp. Like, Linnell thankfully has a jaw. I can't tell where Jeff Ross's jaw is. Like, his jaw could be his nipples for all I know. I have no idea. Like, his body is just one straight line.
1: Do you realize they only bring on Jeff Ross so because everyone could literally take shots at him? Like, Draymond Green had a Jeff Ross joke.
0: No, they brought Jeff Ross on because he's the Roastmaster General.
1: He is, but he's also the ugliest human walking God's green earth.
2: He
1: I'm sorry.
2: Terribly
0: I've actually
2: human.
0: Been roasted by Jeff Ross before.
1: Are you serious?
0: What?
2: Did you get him back?
0: I was sitting in the front row of a show at the comedy club, and he just roasted me for about 5 minutes.
2: What did he say? Let me get my notepad
0: Some
2: out.
0: Things I can't say on air, but the gist is, like, wow, this guy, like, left his basement and certain activities at his parents' house when they're not at home. And
1: imagine
0: a
1: if
0: lot
1: you had
0: of...
1: told Jeff Ross about your cousin.
0: Another off-air random pull from...
1: I'm sorry.
0: Linnell, it's just so... we're trying... This is an inclusive show here. We want people to feel like they belong. And that's it. We just... references that people might not understand. How about we get to handing out bets? Because one thing we can all get behind is making some money, and then Weird But True's after that. It's time for Graham's Gambling.
3: Sitting back, count money all day, you know.
4: It's time for Graham's Gambling
3: Let's make some money.
0: Got two underdogs, and I have a plus money hockey bet the place as well. I'm taking, because there is no NBA tomorrow or Thursday night, I'm taking the Pistons plus 3.5 at the Cleveland Cavaliers. I think trusting Cleveland as a favorite is a mistake. Take whoever is getting 3.5 points in this series, and you'll probably be in good shape. And I'm taking the T-Wolves plus 4.5 against the Spurs. I think Minnesota, at every turn, has proven to be super tough. And I think being at home with their season on the line, a team that's accomplished so much with guys who have been to the Western Conference Finals before, who also figured out a way against Denver in round one, I think that team is going to bow up and figure out a way to force a game seven. I do. So I think T-Wolves plus 4.5. I think the Pistons plus 3.5. We're going to take the two dogs there. And in hockey, I think I don't put a lot of stock in home ice advantage. And I think Montreal is the better team between the Sabres and the Canadiens. So I'm going to take Montreal plus 100 to win in Buffalo on Thursday night. Take a 3-2 series lead with a chance to close out on home ice in Game 6. So there you go. Montreal plus 100. It's even odds. You take the underdogs with both the Pistons and the T-Wolves. Those are our bets that have been doing very well in these playoffs, I'm happy to say.
1: I'm going to reserve my comment about the picks that you just gave. I totally disagree with all of them.
0: That's fine.
1: Well, that's
0: one
1: okay.
0: One of us is going to be right.
1: One of us is going to be wrong.
0: I know you feel super strongly about the Buffalo Sabres. I get it. Like, Buffalo has, I mean, Tage Thompson and, I mean, Lindy Ruff. They won on the road in Game 4. I get that's where you're at.
1: Yeah.
0: And I understand it. But I just think in a close series, I'm going to – and I know you're probably not a big Dobish guy, but Dobish has been really good for Montreal in this series. It's okay for you to disagree with it.
1: What that's you are Buffalo doing right now is just disgusting. What you are doing
0: – Well, I know. You disagree with all my picks. So I get it. You like the Sabres. It's fine. They're at home. It's going to be a rowdy crowd. They got those
1: – I didn't even like Star Wars, pal.
0: That you can drink in.
1: I think I like the Sabres.
0: They got those little saber swords that you can drink out of. They're like a
1: – It's got nothing
0: beer.
1: On a – It's got nothing on a UFL – USFL beer snake. I'll tell you that.
0: Carolina Hurricanes have beer skates. You could drink out of a skate. Will Dalton got
1: that's
0: one.
1: That's trifling, bro. Will Dalton put his lips on a boot?
0: It's like a plastic skate that they sell that you can drink.
1: Oh, okay. I thought it was like a real boot with beer in it. I know the Russians do that too.
0: People
1: sometimes.
0: Do that. Hockey fans, they like drinking out of their shoes.
1: I've seen Alex Ovechkin do it.
0: It's a thing.
1: Shout out to Ovechkin.
0: It's a thing that they do. So I'm sorry to hear you're all in on the Sabres. I understand that's the source of your disagreement. What is your weird but true?
1: I don't support this little bully minion punk Aiden Ross, but he knows how to get the people going. There is a Brand Risk event coming up this weekend, Brand Risk 14. Weird but true on the card, on the main event, Johnny Manziel, Ray J, and Super Hot Fire, the battle rapper. Super intrigued by it. Johnny Manziel in this photo. If you're watching on the YouTube live stream, I mean, it looks old as hell. I mean, that looks like a guy that has participated and played with his nose way too much. I don't know what Johnny Manziel's got going on in today's day and age, but for him to be taking, Brand Risk event deals to box must be a little low on cash.
0: Did you ever watch Eastbound and Down, Powers, Danny McBride?
1: Any relation to Deuce McBride?
0: No. But there is... It's one of the funniest comedic shows there is, and he did a lot of cocaine, and he...
1: You familiar with Amigos' song, Cocaine?
0: He was trying to get back into the majors, but he needed a job, so he became an elementary school, like, P.E. teacher, or like a middle school P.E. teacher, and he was telling his story, and he was talking about going to rehab, and one of the kids said... Mr. Powers, you said you went to rehab. What did you hurt? Like, hurt my nose.
1: Nah. Jesus.
0: So maybe Johnny Manziel hurt his nose, perhaps.
1: The bigger story is not that Johnny Manziel's on this. If those folks out there in the Youngest in Charge movement, I guess is what we'll call you. One, I need to make a P.O. box so you all can start sending me allergy medicine. I'm ready. Ray J told the world that he had a terminal illness like 2 weeks ago, bro, and that his heart was like bleeding and that he was going to die. And I was at a brand risk event boxing. I don't know. It didn't hit hard for you guys. It hit hard for me. Anybody out there that knows the saga of Ray J here recently, he's been tripping. It's all for attention. Ray J's had like the craziest career in terms of like staying relevant.
0: Attention.
1: Yeah, shocker, right? He is attention though. Ray J's a needle mover, man. Are you kidding me? He's a needle mover. He's one of the biggest stars on the Zeus Network.
0: Some have seen his needle move.
1: Freaky man counting money all day. There you go. You can't help it, you know.
0: It was sitting right there.
1: Oh, so was she.
0: I was thinking about saying that sentence. I decided not to. So, there we go. I've literally never had a music conversation about Ray J. Not once.
1: Are you not familiar with Sexy Can I?
0: Oh, I'm familiar. I just don't think it's ever led to...
1: I was not asking you that either. So, let's relax. That would be me calling you sexy. It's not what I was doing. Anywho.
0: What up? I'm saying anytime Ray J has come up in conversation, it hasn't been for musical purposes.
1: He's a mogul, though, dog. Like, anybody out there that's hating on Ray J, Oliver Popular, he is a mogul, dog. He's one of the most recognizable figures in pop culture.
0: Let's go to Tony, who's in Montreal, who apparently...
1: Oh, great.
0: Did he have anything to add on my bet? See, Linnell is all in on the Sabres here. I'm on Montreal, Tony.
1: Tony. Tony, are you excited about Drake?
3: Drake, yeah. Why am I excited about Drake? Why would I be excited about him?
1: You're from
3: him?
1: Montreal. He's a Canadian like you.
3: No. Linnell, come on, man. He's a 416. I'm a 514.
1: And that's on me.
3: That's Toronto, bro. That's Toronto.
1: My bad, Tony. My bad, bro.
0: I could have told you that.
3: I know. You just give me a job. But, you know, I do like Drake. I do like Drake, by the way. I do like him. But, you know, he promos Toronto sports. And you know what? They just fired their coach today. Laviolette was on Canadian radio saying how much of a mess that place is. They
1: I know about Peter Laviolette.
0: You do?
3: But just...
1: He was a Caps.
3: Of course I do.
1: With the Caps.
3: Yeah.
0: I'm a Carolina Hurricanes fan. He won the cup with us.
3: He won with the Hurricanes. He took over when that was a half season. The Hurricanes fired their coach. And Laviolette, who's a good hockey guy, he is a former hockey player. He knows a lot about hockey, and I respect him because obviously a good French-Canadian that came down to the U.S. and obviously got U.S. citizenship
0: okay,
3: now. But he's
0: what was the purpose of your call?
3: No, I'm with you, bro. You know, originally you were calling out Dobesh, and you're telling me you guys are actually you're right. Linnell's wrong. There's no way. I mean, okay, we lost in Montreal the other night, but the city is on fire, guys. Just watch the warm up, and when they light the torch at the beginning of the game, you guys would understand that is one hell of a show. They bring out all their former captains and their Hall of Famers, and it's, you know what, give us a break. It's 32 years that we haven't been in, and everybody should be pulling for us. We're the only Canadian city left.
1: We're the underdogs, baby.
0: I'm not trying to take Linnell to an Eastern Conference Finals game in Raleigh.
1: Shout out to Tony.
3: Hey, Linnell knows the hockey guys are good with the beautiful women up in Montreal.
1: Yes, sir.
3: We gotta bring Linnell up here. We gotta bring Linnell, that handsome guy, up here and have some fun up Montreal.
1: Come on, baby. I'm down for a good time, Tony.
0: All right. Tony.
3: Come on, man. Come on up.
0: Go Habs.
1: My man.
0: Go Canadians. There goes Tony.
1: Shout out to Tony, man.
0: Tony's
1: trouble.
0: I'll tell you what.
1: On a serious note, Tony is trouble. Every time Tony calls in, Tony is geeked up, overly excited. I rock with Tony. That's my man.
0: I hope Tony comes down to the Eastern Conference Finals when Montreal wins the next two.
1: On your dime?
0: No. But maybe I'll buy him
1: damn,
0: a beer
1: Tony.
0: Skate.
1: I would at least pretended like I was going to pay for you. And then off air, I would have told you, brother,
0: I could buy him a beer skate. Maybe do that.
1: Buy him a beer
0: Figure
1: skate.
0: Figure that out. Yeah, get yourself one. Did you have anything else on Weird But True?
1: No, because you guys no-sold me on Ray J being a mogul, so... that was pointed at you, Oliver Popular. You know, sold me on Ray J being a pop
0: D-Day.
1: Mogul.
0: Is Ray J a pop mogul?
1: Hold on. I thought we sent him wherever the Pistons and the Cavs are going. After he told me I look like Jeff Ross, we don't need to hear from D-Day today. The rest of the night. Damn.
2: He is a mogul, though. He has his hands on a bunch of different things.
1: That's why. That's why he's my advocate, my wise man, my counsel.
0: Believe it or not.
1: He agreed with me.
0: Today has been a substantive news day in the NFL. Quite a bit has happened, and we need to talk about it. Next.
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21: Across the country right now, at this very moment, there are probably arguments taking place about who's doing more of the housework, the homework, the shuttling of kids from this activity to that. It's true. By and large, women do more of this than men. But doesn't have to be that way. And if you and your spouse can level that playing field, it's going to make both of you and your kids happier. Psychologist Yelena Kecmanovic says this might be how you get there. As hard as it might be at first, try to think of your partner like a teammate, not an adversary. Learn how to do some of the chores your partner does to get a better understanding of how much effort something takes. And finally, take the time to acknowledge what the other person is doing. And every now and then, even express your appreciation. That'll go a long way. I'm Dr. Sanjay Gupta, helping you live a better life.
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0: The NFL schedule continues to leak. Make sure you're listening 8 to 10 p.m. for the schedule being announced in its entirety with a Westwood One specialty show that's going to feature Seahawks Super Bowl champion Leonard Williams among the guests joining us. Scott Graham, Mike Golick, going to be hosting it. It'll be fun from 8 to 10 p.m. Kevin Harlan will join us on Westwood One Sports Night soon after the fact. But between the NFL schedule and the Devon Achane news and the Malik Nabers news, what do you look at as saying is the most significant headline to you?
1: Honestly, dog, it's going to go back to me laying on the medical table of one Dr. James Weiss, MD. The going back in for the scar tissue breakup and removal is a really big deal for the New York Giants, man. I keep going back to, and maybe I'm coloring the picture wrong. It feels like everybody's got them atop of their, you know, quote, had the best offseason list. When you talk about bringing in Coach Harbaugh, you talk about, you know, revamping the defense in the secondary, bringing in Greg Newsom. You talk about drafting Maui Noah. They had a good draft. They did. My big question for New York, because to me, going in on Malik Nabers and having to remove scar tissue, I think that provides a significant, you know, setback to his recovery, return to play timetable. I'm thinking 2 to 4 weeks potentially added on to whenever he was expected to come back, because you don't just go under the knife, break up scar tissue, and then start jumping rope the next day. It's not how that works. You look at their pass-catching options, Josh, outside of Malik Nabers, it totally changes the complexion of the offense. We were relying on Malachi Fields. We were relying on oft-injured Darnell Mooney, Darius Slayton, the most overrated number two in football. Like,
0: that's why I push back on the Giants having a great draft. I don't know about Arvell Reese. I don't love him at five. I would have loved for them to draft a receiver, maybe Jordan Tyson in that spot. And waiting until your fourth pick in round three to address that position when you know that at best your Malik Nabers is coming off an injury and you don't really have a good number two option. Didn't love it. Not a big fan of it. I was fine with Maui Noah, but that's as far as I'll go. With that being the 10th pick, and you gave up Dexter Lawrence to make that pick, just wait and see on the draft. Because, again, I wasn't the biggest Arvell Reese fan.
1: I hear you on that. But I just – that was a team that, like, some pundits were saying is, like, a sexy worst the first pick. There's not a chance
0: in
1: hell.
0: They were mine when they got John Harbaugh. And if I would have loved their draft, I probably would feel that way. But after they gave up Dexter Lawrence, which I don't think is a replaceable player, and – not me not being the biggest Arvell Reese fan, and now this news with Malik Nabers, they aren't that. Like, would anybody push back? I guess there definitely would be some. On Dallas being in the best situation out of anybody in the NFC East right now?
1: I think it's a strong argument to be made. And even as a Commander fan, I have to give credit where credit is due. Their biggest Achilles heel, their biggest weakness, all of a sudden, with the addition of, you know, Caleb Downs and Kobe Durant and Jalen Thompson, their biggest weakness could all of a sudden be a strength by the time we kick off this 2026 season. They're honestly the most fascinating team in the NFC to me, talking about Dallas, because I can talk myself into a scenario, Josh, in which they're the best team in the conference. I can talk myself into that.
0: The draft, again, I'll be critical as well.
1: You don't like their draft?
0: Nick Saban, hot mic. I thought the edge from UCF was a reach at 24. And you don't take a receiver until the seventh round. And
1: do you need
0: someone
1: one?
0: Someone just has to answer. If George Pickens doesn't show, what happens?
1: That's not a thing.
0: No one's giving me why not?
1: He's going to show. We've gotten, like, he's already showed. He's in the building. He signed the tender.
0: He signed the tender.
1: Right.
0: That doesn't mean he's showing up to camp.
1: Why would he not show up to camp but sign the tender? You could have just not signed the tender.
0: You have to sign the tender to get traded.
1: He's not getting traded, dude. I don't see that as a case.
0: I asked the question.
1: His camp's got to be realistic.
0: If George Pickens doesn't show, especially given who his agent is and what happened last

0: last year with Micah Parsons, if he doesn't show, what happens? The fact that they didn't draft a receiver until the seventh round is crazy, because if you don't have George Pickens for whatever reason, then you got problems.
1: Their actions tell you. Don't listen to what they say. Watch what they do. Their actions tell you that they're not concerned about the availability of one George Pickens. They feel like they have got it on good authority that they have, and they've talked to David Mulugeta. They've patched this relationship up. So I think we're on two different sides of the fence with that. I don't believe the George Pickens thing is currently a hangover issue for them and something that they have to worry about. I think the bigger issue for Dallas, and if you want to make qualms about Malachi Lawrence, yeah, maybe a little bit of a reach, but I think just from a juice standpoint, one of the better get-offs that you saw in college football, guy that's got pop, guy that's got burst.
0: I wish they took Casey Concepcion with that pick. I would have loved that for Dallas.
1: I just think, I don't know. I do love them taking LT Overton. I like what they have as their front seven. You traded for D. Winters from San Francisco. They're super speedy, do-it-all backer. I love what, maybe love is a stretch.
0: I really am
1: in favor of what Dallas has done defensively.
0: It seems like you're fighting for your life right now.
1: Yeah, whenever I consume a lot of water, which is every show, I end up getting these burps. Water makes me burp.
0: It's not
1: soda
0: Mountain Dew.
1: It's not Mountain Dew. This is just good old pure life. Healthy hydration for you.
0: So you hadn't had soda during the show tonight.
1: I've not actually cracked this thing open. I have this full 1 liter. That's really not. Yeah, it's pretty full.
0: I poured a cup last show. By definition, Linnell, it's half empty.
1: It is not half empty, Josh. What the hell are you talking about? Look at it. It's not half empty. This is a 1 liter.
0: Yeah, Linnell, it's closer to half empty.
1: I don't want your opinion, Denton's opinion, or Oliver's opinion on anything that has to do with looking at something and figuring out what's in it. The contents of a bottle. You all are not equipped to answer those questions. My visually challenged friends.
0: For those watching on Westwood One Sports Night, this is an invitation for people who aren't. You be the judge.
1: We need to get a My Eyes sponsor. That's what we need on this show.
0: How full is this bottle that Linnell can hold up for the camera for one more time here? Billy says half full. Just say it, Linnell. Some would say half full. Some would say half empty.
1: Dog, this is nowhere near half.
0: And if it's a liter, so even if you're close to half, that's a lot of soda consumption, which might lead to your burping.
1: This wasn't tonight at all, pal.
0: Oh.
1: Yeah. Go ahead and conveniently omit the main detail of the story, Josh. You and Denton, dog, I don't know what type of propaganda y'all were spewing while we were watching the Pistons game. I cannot believe that the man in the bottom corner had the nerve to say, if I cut my hair off, I would look like Jeff Ross.
0: You're still on the Roastmaster General?
1: Because, bro, this is a new level. Like, Denton's good, bro. He's good. I give credit where credit is due. This was good. He got me. He got me like hell to where I'm trying to crack my eyes sponsor jokes now. Like, I don't know what to do. I'm squirming. Denton got my ass, man. I wear it on the chin.
0: Do you want to talk about the NFL schedule or Devon Achane or the Roastmaster General?
1: So when we brought Devon Achane up earlier, I just want to know if your thoughts have changed at all in the 2 hours since we've talked about Devon Achane. You were very critical of the decision of a team in Miami's position not being a group that's expected to contend in 26, for them to pay correct that type of money to a running back, you viewed it as irresponsible. I think when you talk about a guy like Achane, who is one of the most dynamic weapons in the sport, regardless of position, locking him up long-term, it's a four-year deal, right? Let's say they're ready to compete in two. You've now got arguably one of the best weapons in the sport in the fold, in your core. So I get it. They identified him as a long-term piece.
0: I think handing him that money, though, prohibits you from being in position 2 years from now to contend. That's my problem, because this is a salary cap sport. When you're spending in one area, that means it limits what you can do in others. And this reeks, again, my position on running backs, they're luxury items. They're sports cars. If you are struggling to pay the mortgage, you shouldn't be buying a Maserati. That's
1: I hear that.
0: Where Miami is. And that's That's what I believe they just did. When you have a new coach and you already are set back a little bit financially with the cap, with Tua, you sign. I feel the problem with this team was not running back. You need to solve the other issues before you're extending a running back. Oh, but he has 1 year left. Yeah, let him play out that year.
1: Why?
0: That's fine.
1: Why cause another issue? Why when you're Jeff Hafley, you're John Eric Sullivan. Think about it, though. You're Jeff Hafley. You're John Eric Sullivan. You're coming in here to Miami trying to establish your culture and set the foundation for what you're going to be. You reward a guy like Devon Achane, who's been a good soldier for the franchise, and you don't want him to be a guy that's holding out and being disgruntled. You don't want to camp hold out in year one.
0: I'm having so much PTSD right now. If I had to hear the expression one more time of Christian McCaffrey was a good soldier, you got to reward that. You have to do it. I'm in North Carolina 5 years ago, 6 years ago. It was new head coach Matt Rhule. It was Teddy Bridgewater, who showed some flashes as a backup and won a playoff game with Minnesota or whatever. You're bringing this guy in on a 3-year deal. You believe that he could be a guy for you, can help you out. And then Christian McCaffrey, you give him the long-term contract. What it did was made the Panthers not bad enough to get a top player and a top quarterback prospect in the next three drafts. It made them mediocre. They won then 7 games. And in that stretch, they picked 8th, 6th, and then 8th, and traded up from 8 to 1 multiple first-round picks in order to get the quarterback, when if they would have just bottomed out and rebuilt properly, maybe you're getting a better quarterback than what you got, looking at you, Linnell, and how you feel about Bryce Young, and you didn't have to give up multiple ones in order to do it. So in Miami's case, I am not a believer in Malik Willis.
1: That's where
0: being
1: your
0: a
1: problem
0: future quarterback.
1: Is. Yeah,
0: I believe in him being a right. I view him as Daniel Jones good. I view him as he could be a guy who patches the gap as Teddy Bridgewater good 5-6 years ago. I think that's what he is, not a franchise quarterback. He's a stopgap guy until you get to the future.
1: I think he is.
0: Might be too good that you get.
1: I think he is
0: guy.
1: The future. I think he is the future, and there's a reason they decided to pay him the money they decided. They know him more than anybody else does in the National Football League.
0: That's fine. I mean, Joe Brady was the OC for the Panthers at the time, and he's the one that vouched for Teddy Bridgewater because he came from New Orleans prior to going to LSU, and he was wrong about.
1: You got to stop comparing Teddy Bridgewater to Malik Willis from a talent perspective. Like one,
0: I
1: like
0: mean,
1: one guy's got a bazooka
0: in the third round.
1: One guy's got a bazooka and is one of the most dynamic athletes at the position in the sport, and the other has ripped his knee apart and had several concussions.
0: Okay, one was taken in the first round, one was taken in the third.
1: But you just look at the two guys. Like now, pre-injury, Teddy B, different cat, more mobile, can beat you with his feet a little bit better. Not that guy anymore. I look at Malik Willis as a moldable piece of clay, and I think he is the beneficiary.
0: Teddy Bridgewater now. Is Teddy Bridgewater even playing now?
1: Right, but I'm saying you stop comparing Malik Willis to him. Like, it's not.
0: No, I'm saying I'm getting PTSD. I'm comparing Devon Achane to Christian McCaffrey, which I think is an apt comparison, and I'm comparing, the point in the career. Like, hey, Teddy Bridgewater was given.
1: The Panthers in their mind knew, and if the Panthers in their heart of hearts really thought that Teddy Bridgewater was going to be their future quarterback, and that's stupid.
0: They did.
1: That's stupid.
0: And it didn't work. And that's also part of the reason why I have concerns about Joe Brady in Buffalo. Like, Joe Brady, it worked with when Joe Burrow was your quarterback with LSU. It worked when you had Josh Allen, you're calling plays for him. What happened in Charlotte the one time you didn't have MVP caliber quarterback play? And
1: I'll be real.
0: It wasn't great. So I have my concerns about Joe Brady.
1: I know Bills fans are tortured and have PTSD. The reality is, if Josh Allen didn't piss down his leg, you would have been in the Super Bowl. Like, let's call it what it is. They would have beaten the New England Patriots. They would have beaten the Patriots. And they would have made it to the Super Bowl. Josh Allen fumbled the game away. Threw the game away. That's why they lost. I go back to what I said when they initially fired Sean McDermott. Overreaction. Somebody had to fall on the sword. I thought Buffalo did a masterful job getting there. I thought Josh Allen just didn't play well. Bottom line.
0: Yeah, I wanted to fire Sean McDermott. So I'm with you on that. So no, my opinion hadn't changed on Devon Achane. How excited are you about the NFL schedule release?
1: I hate that they keep leaking games. It's 2:37 in the damn morning on the East Coast, and I just got a game leak. What do we do? Go to bed, Jordan Schultz, before I get Ian Rappaport to whip that ass.
0: What'd you get? Whoa, why'd you do that to Jordan Schultz?
1: Because Jordan Schultz is a fraud.
0: What?
1: Yeah.
0: Why? Where did that come from? Why?
1: Because
0: are you doing
1: he's a because
0: Schultz?
1: because he is a product of privilege, and I don't particularly like him because he has gotten shot to the moon for no reason because his daddy's rich and he's got Starbucks money. He breaks news because he pays for scoops.
0: Oh my God!
1: And Ian Rappaport. If Ian Rappaport wasn't 5'7", 114, he would have whipped Jordan Schultz's ass.
0: I didn't know you felt so passionately about the insiders of the NFL.
1: I got an insider hierarchy.
0: Dude, you have strong. You got strong Diana Russini takes.
1: Miss Diana, to you.
0: You got strong takes here. About
1: Josh, are you surprised at this point? You've been working with me for 4 months, 5 months. I am strong takes.
0: I don't give a.
1: That's my middle name, Linnell Strong Take Willingham.
0: I mean, these are people, though. I mean, you know these people.
1: I don't know Jordan Schultz. You're right. But perception, I say it all the time. I went to a raggedy-ass Division III football school coached by the worst offensive mind on the East Coast, maybe in North America. The only thing that Bill Garvey taught me is perception is 99% reality. And the perception on Jordan Schultz is he's a Nepo baby. And it's a byproduct of Starbucks money. That's why none of the real insiders respect him.
0: Right. Now tell me about how much you love the story about LeBron and Bronny. Just tell me.
1: How much you love
0: Bronny's story and you don't.
1: Here's the thing, right?
0: What about
1: You can go to a mock draft ahead of the 2024 season, and Jonathan Givony, the lead draft analyst for ESPN, had Bronny as a lottery pick before he had, I don't know, a heart attack before going to USC, pal. I would love for you to try and go down that rabbit hole with me about why Bronny's not deserving of being in the NBA. He's frying in the G League, pal.
0: No, you're right. No privilege with him.
1: No privilege at all. They earned that.
0: None.
1: He earned that.
0: That's it.
1: He was a top high school prospect. He had a heart attack, Josh Graham. Oliver, what does that guy want to say? He makes you smile. What did that guy say on the phones? Okay. There's a certain somebody that I'm itching. I want him to call in. There's a certain somebody out there I want him to call. I'm begging him to call.
0: Who cares? The start of the NHL playoffs, I said it would be like Stanley Cup final or bust for the Carolina Hurricanes and the Colorado Avalanche. The Hurricanes became the first team in the 40-year history of this format to win their first two best-of-seven series in sweeps. They're 8-0. The Colorado Avalanche beat Minnesota tonight to win that series in five. They swept the first series. So you have maybe a collision course, unlike anything we've ever seen in hockey. There hadn't been the top seeds in both conferences meet in a Stanley Cup final in 25 years, 2001. There are upsets in that sport like crazy. Colorado is 8-1 in these playoffs. The Canes are 8-0. And you might have an epic, epic collision course in the Stanley Cup final. So how did Colorado win tonight? They were down 3-1 in this game and came back? That's insane. Just figured I'd pass
1: that
0: piece along.
1: Dude, the thing that got me, did you see the line shift at the end of the third? End of the second. What a decision.
0: They tied it up with a $1.20 to go. Heartbreak.
1: What did you think about the line change, though?
0: I don't know what you're talking about. Like, are we talking about like a line change in hockey or the point?
1: Yeah.
0: Spread, like,
1: yes,
0: line?
1: We're talking about the hockey. What did you think about the line change and the shift that he decided
0: that's
1: to go
0: as
1: with?
0: Good
1: if it wasn't for that shift, they probably don't win.
0: That's a great analysis. Nothing to add.
1: You're such a jerk, bro. I can't stand you, Josh. Like.
0: What do we have?
1: No, the goalie was on his head, though, tonight, bro. It was one of those nights where, I mean, all types of twine was tickled.
0: Kale McCarr hit the winner.
1: Well, yeah, he tickled the twine, lit the lamp.
0: 4-3, Colorado wins tonight. 8-1, Colorado. 8-0, Carolina Hurricanes. I think I'm going to be joined by a Carolina Hurricanes player this weekend. See who that is later in the week.
1: That line
0: what do we have and put it to bed?
2: I stumbled across a story that is bad because a guy went to jail, but I'll tell you why it's somewhat nostalgic next.
1: Oh, no.
3: 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What's your team's toughest stretch, and where are the wins? 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
14: A Better Life with Dr. Sanjay Gupta.
15: If you are the parent of an infant, it can be really hard to find baby foods that are truly healthy for your child. According to a new study out of UNC Chapel Hill, almost 3/4 of baby foods are ultra-processed and may contain additives that are linked to potential health problems later in life. The study's lead author said, what shocked her was that the top ingredient in 71% of these baby foods wasn't a fruit or vegetable. It was one or more additives that babies' guts are not fully developed enough to be able to handle. Eating the right food at this stage of life is so important because this is when children begin developing dietary preferences for the rest of their lives. So take the extra time to look at the ingredient labels on the foods you are buying. You're going to want short lists and also ingredients that you recognize. I'm Dr. Sanjay Gupta, helping you live a better life.
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1: 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YouTube, Westwood One Sports Night. 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However, and wherever you listen or watch, greatly appreciate that. Another reminder that we're going to be immediately reacted to the full NFL schedule in its entirety tomorrow's show, Thursday night show, immediately following Scott Graham, or not immediately following, but soon after, Scott Graham and Mike Golic break it all down between 8 and 10 p.m. on Westwood One Sports. Kevin Harlan, the voice of the Super Bowl for Westwood One Sports, Monday Night Football as well, he will be joining us on Thursday night's program. Let's close things out by putting this show to bed.

0: in prison for distributing meth. That's bad. We don't like it when people distribute meth. Not very nice. Here's where the nostalgia comes and where you're allowed to laugh at this, because this is funny. The meth that he was distributing was in pill form, but the pills were shaped like Mario.
1: Oh.
2: Meth Mario.
0: Mamma mia.
2: Mamma mia. For you to hit a Mamma Mia.
0: This new rollout of the Super Mario Brothers movie is crazy.
1: Woo-boo! I never saw that movie.
0: It is actually pretty good.
1: It's whatever. Yeah.
2: I was a big, like, Super Nintendo kid. I love playing Nintendo. My Game Boy Color, badass.
1: When I was in Asheville on vacation last week, my brother.
2: You didn't even tell us about your vacation, by the way.
1: Yeah, I didn't think many people were interested. So then my brother, he brought with him from Orlando, he brought what you even call it. It's like a box that has all the Nintendo games on it, regardless. It's universal.
2: Did he get it off the TikTok shop?
1: I don't know. So he has it's Super NES. It's
2: yes.
1: N64. It's you fill in the blank. All the recent games, too. So we were playing old school Mario Party and playing, you know, Mario Kart to the most recent thing. And
2: that's
1: Smash
2: my type of
1: Brothers.
2: Vacation.
1: It's good. Had a good
2: time.
1: That's
2: lit, bro. I want to get one of those thingies. You should too. We should.
1: What game are you most nostalgic about?
2: Wow. Do they get into the WWE at all? Because, dog, I'm telling you, I broke it. It was gifted to me by my cousin after he had it. When I was first gifted SmackDown, Here Comes the Pain, dog. The best wrestling game that's ever been invented. Better than SmackDown versus Raw. Better than 2K. Better than whatever GameCube had. I think GameCube had, like, Revolution or something, like Night of Champions or some garbage. But yeah, that'll be the game. That and early Madden.
1: Did you ever see the Barbie movie?
2: What?
1: You saw the Super Mario movie, it sounded like, but did you ever see the Barbie movie that everybody was talking about a few years ago with Ryan Gosling and Margot Robbie?
2: Never asked me that again.
1: What's wrong with the Barbie movie?
2: No, I've not seen the Barbie movie.
0: He's not single, Josh. A single man is not going to the Barbie movie.
1: I disagree.
2: That's something you would do as
1: Will
2: a date.
1: Me and Will Dalton went together.
2: Dude, you have thrown Thrill under the bus several times tonight. You told us he drinks out of people's shoes and stuff. Like, you talk about him.
1: No, he drank a beer skate. He didn't.
2: I took it as he drinks beer out of people's shoes.
1: No, and the Barbie movie's good. And I
0: did
1: and
0: you
1: karaoke.
0: Take your wife?
2: No, he took Will Dalton. I mean, holy cow.
0: He could have went twice.
2: I would have made your ass sleep on the couch.
1: I did. I did go twice. I went with my wife. Yeah, I went to the movies a second time, and I went with my wife. It's true.
2: Who did you go with first? Yeah.
1: Will. Will, and then we went to go see Oppenheimer.
2: Wait, you didn't answer that clearly. Say it with your chest. Will. Who you went to see the movie with first?
1: Will Dalton. Will. It happened.
2: For real?
1: Yeah.
2: That's how you lose your
1: nickname,
2: pal.
1: And then I sang, from that movie, I sang at karaoke, I'm Just Ken, which was the best song from that movie, and burned the house down.
2: You know what I need to do?
1: Whoa!
2: I need to get someone's like HBO Max login so I can watch Euphoria. It's the closest thing I'll get to a Barbie movie is Sydney Sweeney and her Barbies.
1: What?
2: Her Barbies. I said Barbies.
0: She's basically a porn star at this point.
2: Dog, I think she's pretending to be on OnlyFans and Euphoria. I gotta get it. I got to get HBO Max, dude. Listeners out there, tweet me with your emails.
1: Oh my God.
2: So I can sign up for a free subscription.
1: Drake Toll, do you have an HBO login? What up? This has been Westwood
2: One. Does Addy have one?
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18: You know, it's interesting. For such a long time, I think people thought about diseases as something that mostly happened later in life. Just in recent years, however, we as a society have really begun to think about preventing certain ailments much, much earlier. Case in point, new study out of Northwestern University School of Medicine found the mid-30s are a major turning point for men's heart health. For women, about a decade later. But for the men, this is the time when you really need to be thinking about your heart health seriously. At a bare minimum, start seeing a primary care doctor once a year just to get your blood pressure and cholesterol checked. You can also look up and then do your best to follow what is known as the American Heart Association's Life's Essential Eight. These are things everyone can do to decrease the risk of heart disease. I'm Dr. Sanjay Gupta, helping you live a better life.

0: Good morning. It is the Drake Toll Show on Westwood One Sports and the Westwood One Sports app. By virtue of what I have just told you, that must mean that my name is Drake Toll. Good morning, it is. That is the case. And it is the year of our Lord, 2026. The date is May 14th. It is Thursday, 6:01 and 9 seconds Eastern Time. And I am a disappointment. That should not shock you if you've listened to this show before, if you've seen my role. You know, I wear a fur coat for a living. I work for the Savannah Bananas organization, and I wear a fur coat for a living. Now, look, I get to be at sold-out Yankee Stadium or the Superdome. We all love Superdome. And some of the best venues in the world, sold-out crowds watching this team. But I wear a fur coat and glasses, a onesie, a romper. I host Locked On Big 12. I have a $69, nice, microphone, and I host Locked On Big 12 every day, talking about that conference in podcast form. And then I get on this show, and I talk about sports, national news, and headlines across sports into a much more expensive microphone in hotel rooms across the country. This time it's in Indianapolis. And I am a disappointment. You see, you're not a disappointment if you get to be on ESPN or TNT or Westwood One Sports or even Locked On has become a pretty prominent brand in sports media. Why are you a disappointment? If I go back home, I mean, which I do occasionally. I've done it in probably 6 months. Sorry, Mom. If I go back home to Arkansas, the question persists. What the hell is he doing? Man, we always had high expectations for him, but he kind of went off the rails. You know, it's kind of hard to root for him now. He lost sight of where he's from. It's this weird dichotomy where, on the one hand, when you're growing up, people say, hey, go spread your wings. Go do something different. Go be free. Wide open spaces. Who doesn't know what I'm talking about? Formerly the Dixie Chicks, now the Chicks. And they tell you to do that. That when you do that, they're like, "Well, man, I don't get it. You know, he's gone woke on us, and it's just not that kid we used to know." Why? Well, I can tell you why. It's because I don't work with my hands. It's because I don't use my hands. It's because I sit in an air conditioned room and talk on a microphone for a living. I speak for a living. And the only profession you can have in Valonia, Arkansas, where you speak for a living, is pastor. Man, he would have been a good preacher, but he chose that devil route, talking on the radio and saying the D word. I said damn on the air yesterday. I even said some words the FCC won't allow multiple times. And that makes me a disappointment in my own right and in a different right. But that's a common way to approach this. Back in Arkansas, if you don't work with your hands, if you don't, I was 13 years old, 12 years old. My dad said, I'll give you $50, 50 bucks. It's a lot of money. I know what he was doing now to shovel river rock. So we got in the truck, went to the location where the river, he was digging a French drain, and I shoveled river rock for 4 or 5 hours. And we got done shoveling the river rock, and I got 50 bucks, which I was rich. You know, you're a 12-year-old, $50 is life-changing. And he had bumped the price up just so I like it. He's like, man, this is the moment. He's going to love shoveling river rock. He's going to want to be a gardener. He's going to want to go into the family business of carpentry and landscaping. And I did not. I hated it. I said, Dad, I promise you, I can make it. I can do this. I can have success in life. It's just not going to be digging French drains. And so instead of digging French drains today, it is 6 o'clock in the morning and I'm awake with you. I'm in Indianapolis, Indiana, in a hotel room getting ready for the Indianapolis Clowns, the last standing brand of the Negro Leagues, to take on the party animals this weekend, a banana ball. And so I am, if you call my great-grandfather, my grandpa, a disappointment in that right. They don't get it. Oh. For the first 18, 19 years of my life, things were fine. That kid's got a lot of potential, man. The Valonia Youth Citizen of the Year. And last night, for the first, 46 minutes of a basketball game, the Detroit Pistons did everything right. They were the crown jewel. They were the kid in town that everybody looked at and said, "That kid, he's got potential now, man. They're raising him right." And then the entire thing fell apart. This is the epitome of disappointment. I don't care if you woke up this morning in Columbus, Ohio, as a big Detroit Pistons fan, or you woke up in Burleson, Texas, as a big Detroit Pistons fan. You could be in Redding, California. Good morning. It is early for you. Any of those could be true. Any of those could be your current location. And no matter what, you need to know this. Because you're going to walk into your office today. You're going to walk into the French Drain office. You're going to walk into the yard where they're building the French Drain. And a buddy of yours is going to say, "Man, that was crazy last night. That Pistons, man, they just fall apart." Because James Harden and the Cleveland Cavaliers in overtime defeated the Pistons on the road 117-113. I was at a bar in Indianapolis. Tin roof. Everywhere has got a tin roof. People do tin roofs. When a Jenkins block for Detroit against James Harden gave the Pistons the ball with a 103-94, listen to this, with a 103-94 lead with 2 minutes and 40 seconds to go. A 103-94 lead with 2 minutes and 40 seconds to go. "I'm still living with your ghost." It's a dude, just one guy. Him and an acoustic guitar. He's just jamming out on the stage, singing all the, so you put a request in and he's going to play it. And I'm kind of in and out watching the game because the Cavs at this point have got it within arm's length. That's a phrase I like to use a lot. And at some point, the winning team gets the game to arm's length and it was over. What do I do? I'm jumping up. I'm jumping up and down, having a good time, hanging out with my friends in Indianapolis, exploring a new city. The Marion University Women's NAIA Lacrosse National Championship Runner-Ups, yes, that's the full title, were also there, the entire team, and their coaching staff. I don't know how that's legal, but maybe that's the next best scandal alongside Brendan Sorsby and Lane Kiffin. And for as much fun as I was having, I zoned out for a bit. Look back up, whoa. The game's in overtime. What? The better team, the one seed, Cade Cunningham-led Detroit Pistons, are up by 9 with under 3 minutes to go. And the next time I look up, the game's in overtime? I had to go back and watch the entirety of the fourth quarter to understand how this happened, from Detroit's turnovers to the, to not just turnovers, but twice late in this game, the Pistons let the shot clock run out on them. If you do that twice in one game, I'm upset. The Pistons did it twice late in a game where they were neat, where elite play, where efficient play was necessary. This is a disappointment. You think the small town kid who now works in an air conditioner behind a microphone is the disappointment? No. No, you think Marion University Women's Lacrosse NAIA National Championship runner-up, you think they're disappointments for losing the title? No. No. The losers, the biggest losers, the idiot of the day, obituaries, Cade Cunningham and the Detroit Pistons. And Cade Cunningham was great. 39 points. But you know who out-dueled him? Hold on. Wait a second. James Harden? That's right. The Cleveland Cavaliers, Jared Allen, Evan Mobley, Donovan Mitchell, James Harden, have built this weird hodgepodge of Dean Wade, who scored 0 points in his 23 minutes last night. Max Strus, who was really good, 6-for-8 from 3, 20 points on the evening. Really good evening for Strus. The Cleveland Cavaliers have built this weird hodgepodge of players that works. That they last night didn't have to. I've told you that the Cleveland Cavaliers, as the one seed, opposing teams, what they're going to face, what they are going to see JB Bickerstaff and company this year in the postseason, especially as other teams try to slow them down and muck them up. And what I'm starting to realize is the Pistons, they muck themselves up. They make their own stupid mistakes. This was an example of experience, like a Jared Allen, who's been in the NBA, like a Donovan Mitchell, a James Harden, veteran experience, versus the Pistons, who are sucking their thumb in the corner. Hey, what's going on? You're up by 9, under 3 minutes to go. Why can't you close this game out? I don't know. Too young, too undisciplined. There is no world where you should be the one seed in a series tied 2 games apiece. It's not like this was game one and you just flubbed something. It's not like it's game one, you got out coached late and you could fix this. No, you're now down 3-2 as the one seed in the East. The New York Knicks awaiting the winner of this series, and they are chomping at the bit. The Knicks are incredibly excited to face the winner of the Cavaliers and the Pistons. This game, this series may go 7 games. Shouldn't. I hope it doesn't. I hope for the sake of the National Basketball Association. I hope for the sake of the heartache the Detroit Pistons have showcased in the playoffs that Cleveland gets the job done at home in a couple of nights and we're done. And Cleveland moves on to the Eastern Conference Finals. Sans LeBron James. What I saw last night was a travesty to the sport of basketball. The one seed in a tied series with a fall apart of being up 9 points. This is the Drake Toll Show, Westwood One Sports and the Westwood One Sports app. Addy Bates produces out of Washington, D.C. Curtis Poindexter runs the board. We're talking Cleveland Cavaliers over the Detroit Pistons. In shocking fashion, no less. Overtime, 117-113, the final score. And you probably didn't see this game. Well, why would you say that, Drake? Well, because if you are up with me at 5:12 and 46 seconds Central Time, or 3:12 and 56 seconds on the West Coast Pacific Time, like Curtis Poindexter, there's no way. I would only hope that you are not awake for this game. I would only hope you're not awake. That you got enough sleep, that you did not miss. You're a Detroit Pistons fan, especially, and you were not awake for this. And that's why I'm here. So that when you walk into the water cooler today and someone says, Miami Cavaliers, you know exactly what to talk about and exactly what to say. And here is your stat. Here is what you say. James Harden, for the first time in his career, is leading an old man, James Harden, who's not the best player on his team. Donovan Mitchell is. Old man James Harden is doing something he has not done in his career, and that is lead a team to meaningful playoff wins. Can I repeat that? Lead a team to meaningful playoff wins. James Harden being looked at as an answer last night, as the guy to shoot the ball, old man James Harden, is not a formula that has worked in the past. It has not worked for other. It's not didn't work for Philly. Oklahoma City didn't work that well for years to come for Oklahoma City. A guy who was drafted 17 years ago and has spent a 17-year career, a tumultuous career where he's trying to win at the highest level in the National Basketball Association, and he just can't. But finally, Harden, who's still a top 20 player in the NBA, finally, Harden has put it together. He scored 30 last night, 24 the game prior, 19 the game. He has just ramped up. He is ramped up the later this series has gone and looked younger and younger. Last night, I thought, was his best performance of the postseason so far. He had those 30 points were to show for it. That's what you, when you walk in and your buddies are talking at the water cooler about this game, you say, you know what? For the first time, I scripted out for the first time in his NBA career, James Harden is leading a team to meaningful playoff wins. That's your first nugget. And your second nugget is, with under 3 minutes to go and Detroit up 9, what a colossal fall apart. What a major disappointment for the Pistons to lose this game against Cleveland. And the series is all but over. In your eyes, the series needs to be all but over. For Detroit, a 60-win regular season team. For Cleveland, a 52-win regular season team. Cleveland looks in control. Where Detroit once did, leading the series 2-0, playing slow basketball, the offense sucking. It doesn't matter, though. The offense can suck. We're cool with that. We're cool with having a slow offense, an offense that can't produce at a high level, because we're going to win the game with our defense. We're going to win the game by controlling the pace of play when it matters most toward the end. And Detroit hasn't been able to do that. Now for 3 consecutive games and 3 consecutive losses. When we come back, we'll give you the highlights from last night. We'll hear from both head coaches. We'll hear from James Harden on his performance. And we'll take a trip to the NHL. The Colorado Avalanche were down 3-0 after the first period to the Minnesota Wild. The Colorado Avalanche are headed to the conference finals. It is Westwood One Sports, the Westwood One Sports app. When we come back, highlights from last night in the playoffs, in the NBA and the NHL. This is the Drake Toll Show.
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0: And I was taking shots from the front and the back.

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Westwood One Sports and the Westwood One Sports app. Addie Bates producing. Curtis Poindexter runs the board live from Indianapolis this weekend, where the Party Animals take on the Indianapolis Clowns. I remember definitively 7 or 8 months ago when I was first told that the new Banana Ball team, that's the Savannah Bananas League, would be named the Clowns. And I thought, the Clowns? What an interesting thing to name a team in 2026, only to realize a short time after, it was the Indianapolis Clowns, Bob Kendrick, the Negro Leagues, that had worked with our organization to revive a baseball team from the Negro Leagues, the Indianapolis Clowns. Names like Mamie Johnson or Hank Aaron, Satchel Paige, the final standing team from the Negro Leagues, 1989, they played their last game, was to resurrect that brand in the Banana Ball Championship League and have players like Jackie Bradley Jr., who is my roommate on this floor in this hotel, and Monet Davis, who is also a couple doors down. Surely the Drake Toll show is loud enough today that it has awoken all of them. But an opportunity this weekend for the first time in decades for the Indianapolis Clowns to play in their home city, for a Negro Leagues team to play in front of 15,000 people at Victory Field in Indianapolis, the home of a legendary legacy brand like that. That's pretty damn cool. And it is happening this weekend. Have the distinct honor of being on the call both Friday and Saturday. And today, head into the ballpark at 9 o'clock. That's right. Right when we go off the air to help build out what the show is going to look like, taking you back in time to what it would have been like to experience the Indianapolis Clowns in the mid-50s. The early 60s, the late 70s. It's revived this weekend. You know what's not revived? The Minnesota Wild. Series over. Now, this is not a surprise. The only surprise out of this could have been that the Wild stole a win after a knockdown, drag-out six-game series with the Dallas Stars. The Avalanche had rolled in round one to a sweep. And I could have told you the Avs would sweep the Wild, but them taking a game is not a shocker, I guess. It's just the way they'd been playing, the way the Avalanche had put the hammer down on Minnesota. It was cute, maybe not a surprise, but it was cute that the Wild stole a win from Colorado. And now, 4-3 last night, the Avalanche are moving on. They'll play the winner of the Golden Knights and the Anaheim Ducks, who themselves, in a 3-2 series, could go to 7. And the Canadiens and the Sabres will also play tonight. The winner of that game is set to meet the Carolina Hurricanes. They are 8-0 in the postseason. The Avs are 8-1. The combined record between the Avalanche and the Hurricanes is 16-1 through two rounds of the NHL playoffs. That is the series. That is the Stanley Cup final that we have been promised as Americans. That is what I am rooting for. But I'm getting way ahead of myself. Let's take you back to last night, where the Wild led the game 3-0 at the end of the first period. But here they come. Parker Kelly, Jack Drury, Nathan MacKinnon. In the third period, and in the third period late, the Colorado Avalanche rallied from down 3-1 under 5 minutes to go to send the game to over, to just give themselves a chance in yesterday's game. And let me tell you something. Watching this game live, similar to the Detroit Pistons, that kind of disappointing, you're like, ah, man, how in the world did I look up at the TV and all of a sudden, again, the team that seemed to have everything under control is now drowning. It was the case last night for the Pistons, who were ahead by 9 points with under 3 minutes to go. It was the case for the Wild, who were ahead 3-0 at the end of the first period, who were ahead late in the game 3-1. Let's take you back last night to Nathan MacKinnon at home for Colorado, tying the game.

0: at 3 points apiece inside of a minute and a half left in the game.
1: Six Davis on the ice for the Avs. Here's McKinnon shooting the goal. He scores! He scores! The Avalanche tie the game at three.
0: I love the goal horn just being Curtis, just spamming buttons. It's just got a lot of Curtis to it right there. Yep, correct. That's goal horn guy. I was like, this is my moment. Got to do it. Hit the button. Tied up at three apiece. Headed into overtime. It was Brett Kulak who had the distinct honor in OT. Didn't take long into overtime, by the way. A few minutes in. Had the distinct honor of sending the Colorado Avalanche, my hometown accent sneaks out every now and then, to the conference finals. Here is that overtime game-winning goal.
1: To the Minnesota zone, it's Natchez. Natchez, shot, score!

0: Brett Kulak, post-game, spoke to DNVR, Denver Avalanche, on his moment, his game winner.
1: Yeah, I mean, you always like to dream about it, but like you say, the player I am, I'm not the guy everyone's looking down the bench at, like, all right, get out there and go win it for us. So, it's been good. It was a tough series. That's a good team over there. So, for us to play the way we did and get the job done, and then just for me, yeah, it was a special goal in my career for sure.
0: And Nathan MacKinnon, the aforementioned, who tied the game to send it to overtime. Was this the best comeback of your entire career?
2: I mean, it's got to be. I mean, comeback's probably number one, I guess. You know, it was that building was special tonight. It was so loud. That's why you play the game for those reasons right there. The excitement when Cooley scored. You know, it's just a really cool moment for everybody, I think. And we get a little time off now and. But yeah, that was a tough series.
0: Let's take you to the NBA now that the Avalanche have punched their ticket to the conference finals, where the Detroit Pistons and the Cleveland Cavaliers, someone will lead the series 3-2 after the game is over. Detroit is up by 9 points. The one seed is up by 9 points. 2 minutes and 40 seconds to go. Under 2:40 to go. And that team would lose the game in overtime. Final possession of the game. Asar Thompson, J.B. Bickerstaff, the Detroit Pistons head coach, thought this was a foul. And while I can't show it to you, this is radio, here's how it sounded on ESPN. A block that sent the game to overtime.
3: Mobley sets the screen. Mitchell can't get away. 6 seconds remaining. Mitchell on the drive. Mitchell leans in. Shot blocked from behind by Thompson. He falls down. Goes out of bounds.
0: And to OT we go, or James Harden. Old man James Harden, who has struggled to lead teams to meaningful playoff wins, is at the free throw line. He would tell you, it wasn't a banner night for him at the free throw line. 11 for 14. Uncharacteristic for Harden, who is usually automatic. He misses a free throw with 24 seconds left in the contest, but gathers his own miss to seal the game.
3: Basketball up the floor, trying to get into something quick. Misses another, gets his own rebound. Harden throws it back out to Strus.
0: And that should do it, right? Correct. The Cavs win game 5, a 3-2 series lead. Here's how it sounded on ESPN.
3: Jenkins looking, find Paul Reed. Reed dribbles it down, throws it down with 7/10 of a second remaining. And that's it. The Cavs get that elusive road win and now take a 3-2 lead here in this best of 7 series.
0: The series has begun. James Harden last night did speak on his 3 missed free throws, 11 for 14. Found it funny. It was the first thing that he gave, the first nugget that he gave last night to ESPN courtside following a win of the Cleveland Cavaliers. Here is James Harden on the team's performance.
4: Donovan said I should ask you about the missed free throws, but you said I should ask you. No, you said I should ask you about what?
5: Missed floaters, free throws. It was I had a bunch of opportunities that I should be making that I work on. They didn't go in, but I'm happy. I'm proud of our team, how we played, man. It's serious.
4: Good luck on Friday. Work on the free throws.
3: All right, Lisa.
0: Kenny Atkinson, the head coach of the Cleveland Cavaliers, was clear in his post-game press conference as it pertains to James Harden that kind of veteran, that's the difference maker. That's what sets you apart in a series against a young Detroit Pistons team. Kenny was very complimentary of the veteran.
6: You know, those first two games for James here obviously didn't go well. Just what do you think has flipped for him these last few games and especially tonight?
7: I think we're getting the ball out of his hands a little bit, if that makes sense. Like, I don't know what his usage is tonight, but putting him down court a little, like, you don't have to bring it up every single time against Thompson. And, you know, so just trying to get him off the ball a little more. You see Evans handling, handling more with those inverted pick and rolls. So I think that's helped him. But I don't know. He never wavered. He has a bad game, good game. You can't even tell. So I think his mentality, he's seen so much, been through so many of these series. He's a heck of a leader.
0: He has seen so much. He has not particularly had success in what he has seen in the playoffs. But James Harden last night was the team leader for Cleveland, 30 points. The game high was Cade Cunningham, 39 on 13 of 27 shooting. Cunningham backs against the wall. Detroit has been here. They were down 3-1 in the series against the Orlando Magic. He said, look, this is must-win territory. And Detroit has been here before.
8: Yeah, I mean, tonight was tough. Tough loss. Obviously, we wanted to protect our home court. We failed to do that. You know, being up 3-2 is an advantage for them. It's first of four wins, though. We know that. We've had our back against the wall before. At the end of the day, I mean, if we can't win a game on the road, how far are we really going to get in the playoffs? How far are we going to get in this league? So, got to go win a game on the road. That's what we're going to go do.
0: That was underwater Cade Cunningham, upset postgame about the Detroit Pistons loss in Game 5. And J.B. Bickerstaff was, he had a heated postgame press conference, the head coach of the Detroit Pistons, and said at this point, you have to choke the life out of your opponent.
9: You're going to have to choke the life out of this team, right? We're not going to go down without a fight. We're not going to go down without kicking, punching, grabbing, clawing. And that's just who we are. And we've been in this position before. And we were able to work our way through it. And I expect our guys to be ready mentally to go out and compete at a high level and, you know, bring this thing back here.
0: That is, I mean, yeah, you're going to have it. Backs against the wall now, huh? One seed, backs against the wall again. No domination in the East for anybody not named the New York Knicks, who have been on fire since they had that 2-1 series deficit against the Atlanta Hawks. That's your whip around for the NHL and NBA last night. Tonight, NFL schedule release, 2026 Westwood One special presentation. 8 to 10 p.m. Eastern. 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Coming up, it's our Biggest Losers of the day. 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
9: You ever wonder why the same cold virus makes some people so sick and others not sick at all? Well, according to an interesting new study out of Yale School of Medicine, one key factor is how quickly the cells in their noses, called nasal cells, respond to the virus and contain it. It's called the interferon response, and it can vary for different people. Now, when that response gets inhibited, it can trigger a different reaction, which leads to excessive mucus production and inflammation. In other words, a cold that is a lot more miserable. Of course, there are other factors at play: your genetics, any underlying conditions, immunity from vaccinations or previous infections. If you are trying really hard not to get sick, high-quality masks, they can be very effective. Also, good old-fashioned hand washing. And remember not to touch your face. I'm Dr. Sanjay Gupta, helping you live a better life.
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0: It is the Drake Toll Show on Westwood One Sports and the Westwood One Sports app. I am confused because I don't understand. I think I was lied to yesterday. That's what I'm getting at here. Because I show up to the Tin Roof, which your city probably has a Tin Roof. I'm in Indianapolis, and the guy last night he's playing all the hits. Jealousy. That was all I could do. Keep from crying. We did the Rolling Down Backwood. I mean, he played all the hits last night. And there's this group of, 15 girls that are just jumping up and down. They created their own dance floor. And I thought, they got to be here for something. Because there's a group over here, this lady who looked identical to Elizabeth Warren. She's jumping up and down. She's probably 70. And she's going nuts on the dance floor. She's in a pantsuit. There's a whole crew of people in suits and ties. Where the hell do you guys come from? We were at a conference down the street. What conference? We were at the personal injury lawyer conference. Oh, my. What a disaster. Where are you guys over there? Where are you? We came from. We came from a conference as well. Well, what conference did you come from? The Small and Growing Business Conference. Damn, what is Indianapolis just on a Wednesday hosting every conference under the sun? Then you, big 15 girls, what are you guys doing? Just jumping up and down screaming. Oh, we're the Marion University Women's Lacrosse NAIA team. And I said, what? And it's time for our Biggest Losers of the day. Biggest loser number one, the Marion University Women's Lacrosse NAIA team. Because last night, I met the head coach. Because the girl that I was like, who are all of you? She said, oh, we're the Marion University Women's Lacrosse team. And I said, okay, who are you? Oh, I'm the coach. You're the what? You're just taking your team to the bar? Yeah, I am. All right, cool. I don't think NAIA, the National Association of Intercollegiate Athletics, is going to investigate the Marion Women's Lacrosse team. At least I hope they don't, based on the Drake Toll Show. And you know what she told me? They had just gotten back from the national championship in Alabama. And I thought, that's pretty damn cool. You guys played for the national, you played in the national championship. She said, yes, but we lost. So, okay, well, you made it to the finals, right? So it's all party. Everything's good. Congratulations to all of you. This is super cool. Come to find out, I was lied to. According to NAIA.org, the Bees of SCAD, the Savannah College of Art and Design, knocked off the Marion University women's lacrosse team well before the finals of their NAIA championship. That's stolen valor. You don't show up to the bar and tell me you just played for the national championship when you in fact did not. And forever and always, the next time Addie calls me and says, hey, I've been drinking. I'm at trivia.
2: No.
0: Who should we have? Who should we have as a guest
3: today?
0: Who should we have as a guest tomorrow?
2: No, I did not call.
0: That's it. And I'll say, Addie, I don't know. Who do you think? And she'll say, I think we should have the Marion University women's lacrosse head coach. I'm going to say no. I would have said yes, and now I'm going to say no. Biggest loser of the day,
2: too.
0: Addie.
2: You were drinking too.
0: Addie Bates. Yeah, I had three beers at the Tin Roof. I'm still in with your ghost. I'm just singing along with the guy on stage.
2: I did not have any beers.
0: A friend of mine named Steve Goodman wrote that song. He told me it was the perfect country and western song. I wrote him back and said, it's not the perfect country and western song. Addie Bates is our biggest loser of the day. Her trivia team, that is. Addie, another loss last night, I'm hearing.
2: We got fourth place.
0: At what point do you fire the coach?
2: I don't understand because we only got three questions wrong out of the whole entire trivia. That's why I think other people are cheating. This isn't easy trivia. It's just, it's BS at this point. But I did win at pool afterwards, so that is good.
0: All right. Well, biggest winner of the day, Addy Bates at pool. Loser of the day, Addy Bates at trivia.
2: Thank you.
0: Biggest loser of the day, Big Poppy, David Ortiz, Joe West went on Jeff Passan's podcast yesterday. The legendary MLB umpire, Joe West, and told a story about Big Poppy that is for the ages after his dominant Major League Baseball Hall of Fame career. Joe West, take it away.
1: Big Poppy, when he first came to the big leagues, he was a twin. And they put him in as a defensive replacement in ninth inning of a spring training game. That's not where he's going to play. When he finishes throwing the ball around the infielders, he came back toward me and I said, you know, I hope you play in this league a long time. And he said, well, thank you. Thank you very much. And I said, as long as you're in this league, I won't be the ugliest guy in it. I don't think he spoke to me for 13 years. So now he goes and he plays. He gets traded to the Red Sox. He becomes their all-star player and MVP of the playoffs, MVP of the world. He could have run for mayor of Boston. And then he announces his retirement. He came to bat in May that year that he announced his retirement. He says, I have something to tell you. I said, I don't want to hear it. Get in the box. You take too long to play. He says, no, don't just let me tell you one thing. I said, all right, tell me one thing, then get in the box. He said, you know I retired. I don't care if you retire. Get in the box. He said, just one. All right, hurry up. Tell me what you got to tell. He said, next year, you'll be the ugliest guy in the league.
3: Oh, that's awesome.
0: 13 years, David Ortiz said on that one with Joe West. West is one of the legends of the game of baseball, one of the most hilarious umpires to ever grace the sport, and a national treasure on the diamond who went back and forth. I guess just went, who went back, and then 13 years later, fourth with David Ortiz. Who is the ugliest man in Major League Baseball? Mount Rushmore of ugliest people associated with Major League Baseball. Biggest loser of the day. Those people who can't tell C from C. Because last week, the President of the United States was very clear. It's like C. Not like C, like S-E. Not like you see it, but like C, like the water. And yesterday, a week later, he just doesn't know if you got the point, and he needs to drive the message home all over again.
4: Is that right, Paul, with respect to drugs coming in by sea? Meaning, drugs coming in by water, by the ocean, by the sea. A lot of people don't know what I mean by sea. They think I'm talking about vision. I'm not. I'm talking about sea, like the sea. These gains have been the result of...
0: I'm talking about sea, like the ocean. Addy... A lot of people hear C, and they think I mean, like, the eyes. I do not.
2: I was not sure when you said by C. I was like, oh, it has to be by sight. That's how drugs are getting in here, by sight, right? By C. Not by sight, by C. That's my bad. But now that he corrected it and said it was ocean, I feel so much more informed.
0: It's Lexington, Massachusetts, 1774, and there's a local. They're like, hey, man, Paul Revere is going to go one if by land, two if by sea. By sea? What do you mean by sea? So, like, if he sees them, he's going to put up two? But I thought he's putting up one because he's got to see them if they're on the land, too. I bet somebody was very confused. Concord, Massachusetts.
2: If only they had President Trump back then to clarify that.
0: S-E-A, idiots, like the water. Biggest losers of the day. The Washington Wizards? Addy, this is your own backyard, Washington, D.C. The tweet from NBA Central. A.J. DeBonta's preference is reportedly to remain in Utah and get drafted by the Jazz. With that being the case, the Wizards are a prime spot to trade down to the second pick and allow Utah to take their A.J. DeBonta at one. The Wizards have leverage. They need to use it.
2: Do you genuinely think that Darren Peterson...
0: No. Not often.
2: Right. Do you think that Darren Peterson is a number one overall candidate? Do you think that he's a number one overall? If they, like, because DeBonta should be number one overall, but if he's saying I would rather stay in Utah, which we'll get into this a little bit later in the show. He's also said, I'm used to being number one, like number one recruit, number one this, number one that. So if you're number one, and if Washington doesn't trade down, what's more important? Is it staying in Utah, being the number one overall pick?
0: I think DeBonta will be a member of the Jazz next year. And because Utah is the Wizards have leverage. They have Utah by the teat. I think that Darren Peterson will have a Joel Embiid-esque NBA career. I think he'll be Joel Embiid. A star. He'll be a great player. You'll know his name. He just won't win a ton and will stay injured. That's his trajectory based on what I saw in college. Coming up, time for our obituaries. 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
19: If you're someone who isn't super active, just thinking about the amount of exercise you're supposed to get every week can feel daunting. 75 minutes of vigorous exercise, 150 minutes of moderate intensity exercise. It's a lot. But I have some good news for you in the form of a recent study out of Norway. Researchers found that for most sedentary people, getting just 5 more minutes of meaningful movement a day had a statistically significant impact on their expected lifespan. So did reducing the amount of time they sat every day by just 30 minutes. That's not to say that this bare minimum is what you should aspire to, but I think it's a good reminder that doing something is always better than doing nothing. The point is, just get started. Work just a little bit more movement into your daily routine, and don't even think of it as exercise. I'm Dr. Sanjay Gupta, helping you live a better life.
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0: hotel for a second, please?
1: There's no way that someone's actually calling his hotel phone right now. 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
2: Who'd ever call a phone at this hour of the day?
1: It's Addy Bates. Drake Toll's here.
0: Addy, that was so good. Thank you for your service. However did you do that on such short notice?
1: I'm a pro.
0: My seven. Who the hell sets a hotel alarm on preset for 7 a.m.? These guests are going to get their lazy ass up.
1: You probably would. You were drunk last night?
0: No, the hotel just. I was not drunk last night, and the hotel just. I would never set a hotel alarm for 7 a.m. Also, I have. Can I get a breaking news, please, Curtis? Per Adam Schefter, Marion University to discontinue men's and women's lacrosse programs effective immediately. I kid you not. That's the headline of the day. I kid you not.
1: That's why they were celebrating.
0: I cannot believe it.
3: What?
0: That's why they were all out drinking with the head coach, is because their damn program got
2: cut. Spend the last of the budget before it's gone.
1: So, Drake, be honest. What? Be honest, Drake. Were you hitting on them?
0: I did not hit on any of the Marion University women's lacrosse team. I learned my lesson the last time I ran into the Marion women's lacrosse team in the wild. And I'll never do that again. I've been taking pills ever since.
4: But it's getting better. Taking shots from the front and the back.
1: Taking pills ever since.
0: Oh.
1: Blue pill?
5: Big gooner.
0: Red pill. Yeah. Ibuprofen. Tylenol, which explains a lot, by the way. Too much Tylenol, automatic. Still. It is the Drake Toll Show, Westwood One Sports and the Westwood One Sports app. It is a pleasure to be with you from 6 a.m. to 9 a.m. every single day, 6 to 9. Nice. Addy Bates produces, Curtis Poindexter runs the board. It is time for our obituaries. Dead today, James Franklin's ability to develop a quarterback. Per Underdog NFL, the Steelers are essentially uninstalling everything Drew Aller learned about playing quarterback, re-uploading their own fundamentals and mechanics. This is per ESPN's Brooke Pryor. Now, Drew Aller was supposed to be a scratch college quarterback. Instead, he got his head coach fired at Penn State this year after a loss to UCLA. Didn't work out. Aller's now a member of the Pittsburgh Steelers, who don't have a quarterback, by the way. And I'm not sure if I trust, given what the Steelers have gone through the last 7 or 8 years. It's been a little bit since Ben Roethlisberger last played there. Maybe not 7 years, but it's been a little bit since Roethlisberger last played there. Given what they've been through with the quarterback situation, I don't trust Penn State, James Franklin, or the Pittsburgh Steelers to develop a quarterback. I guess Mike McCarthy's there. That can't hurt you. You know, the old Cowboys head coach, Mike McCarthy? But, Addy, Drew Aller is relearning how to play quarterback because Penn State tried to teach him how not to.
1: And that's why they should have drafted him. That's why they drafted him. They're like, this guy doesn't know how to play quarterback. We don't have a quarterback. This guy doesn't know how to. We need him. We need him. You're admitting that you have no idea what you're doing when you're drafting. Well, by the way, we'll rebuild him. We'll fix him. Trust me, in my history, that does not work. Does not work. You cannot fix him.
0: I know you're curious. This is the same team that called a player and said, we're drafting you, when they, in fact, were not drafting him because he had already been taken. Yeah.
2: By a lizard man.
0: Kind of a disaster. But we should just have, until things are remotely in a row or put together, we should have Chris Mack on the show every day. Chris, what the hell is going on in Pittsburgh today? I think that was kind of the question last time. Was Chris, what the hell is going on? He's like, no one really knows ever at all. That's our first obituary today. Dead today. American basketball? This is from ESPN, Kendrick Perkins. The international players are kicking out the locals. Perk, what you got?
3: I thought that Giannis, since he's been hurt, Jokic, right, we've seen the decline a little bit over the past few years. I thought American basketball was catching back up. And then all of a sudden, Wemby comes along in this postseason, and last night in particular, and shows us that, no, it still belongs to the international players. The international players has completely taken over our league. It belongs to them. When you look at our last 6-7 MVPs, SGA, Nikola Jokic, Joel Embiid, Nikola Jokic, Giannis Antetokounmpo, and now we got this dude. There's no hope for us to take over our league. Well, there's no hope whatsoever, at least for the next 10 years, for us to get our league back, because Wemby is going to be the best player on the floor, on both ends of the floor, for the next decade.
6: But one person.
7: They took their jabs.
0: They're taking our jobs.
2: Sounds like a big
0: the immigrants
2: baby.
0: Are oh. The immigrants are coming into our country, and they are stealing our good, hardworking National Basketball Association player roles.
8: What?
0: Addie, who's the best team in baseball?
1: The Dodgers. The Braves.
0: Addie, who's the best player in baseball?
1: Not Shohei Ohtani.
0: Play the game. Who's the best player in baseball?
1: Oh, my God. I think it's Shohei Ohtani.
0: Where's he from?
1: Oh, my God. Japan.
0: Who's the best player in hockey?
1: That's a really difficult one. Sorry.
0: Where's he from?
1: Not here.
0: Correct. Canada. Probably Canada. Who's the best player in soccer?
1: Curtis?
0: No.
2: No, I don't play soccer anymore.
0: Where's he from?
1: Not here.
0: Half Mexico. Curtis was born on the border.
2: He's down in a puddle.
0: The best player in basketball is Victor Wembanyama. He was born in France. Addy, are we washed as a country at sports?
1: Yep. I think that's it. That has to be it. No, it's just, even if your best player is not from here, like, I would say collectively, like, as a whole, like, no, we're not. That's all we got going for us. We have to be good at sports.
0: As a what?
1: I don't say a-hole on here.
0: I'm saying it was really close. What you just said was very close. I had a call yesterday. I had a stern talking to with the upper-level management, and I will no longer be saying that word. It's what taped word? To my computer as to not say it. I'm not. Starts with an A, ends in S, and then it has hole. And you can't say that. You can't. It's a body part.
1: Oh. Okay, I was confused.
0: I personally do not care that Wembanyama is from France. I do not care that Shohei Ohtani is from Japan. I mean, that's why I can't get into professional sports. It should be Americans. I think the face of the league has got to be from the USA. Otherwise, I can't do it. I do not subscribe to that. I don't care. I like greatness. I like watching teams play. I like watching my team play. I like rooting for teams. I like betting on the games. So does Shohei. Sue him. Well, don't sue him. Sue his translator. His old translator. I don't think it's a problem. But if you do, that's fine. It's your prerogative. Final obituary. Dead today. Humping. The San Francisco Giants, in an act of communism, because of woke, have canceled humping. Addy, they are no longer allowing their outfields to hump each other in baseball games.
1: I thought this was America.
0: I did too.
1: What?
0: And in my best version of America, our greatest athletes are not from here, and the ones that are can hump each other on the field.
1: Curtis, how do you have a job right now that they've gotten rid of this?
2: I don't know. We don't have enough sperm in this country. so I don't know who to listen to anymore.
4: It's the teenagers that don't. The rest of us do. The teenagers do not.
5: Big Gooner.
4: Now what? Those are our obituaries. It is time for the quickie top five headlines in all of sports. Addy Bates reads them. It is the Drake Toll Show, so I will respond.
1: Start with the most obvious headline. James Harden scores 30 in the Cavs rally past Pistons, 117 to 113 in overtime for a 3-2 series lead.
4: James Harden is old. James Harden has struggled his entire career to win meaningful playoff games. And you know what? He hasn't won the meaningful game to send the Cleveland Cavaliers to the conference finals. But last night, Harden was the leader. He took over. The team looked at him and said, James, how do we do that? How can we be that good? Now, the Pistons are the one seed. They're supposed to win this series. They're up 9 points with 2.5 minutes to go, and they collapsed. They fumbled. That's the true story of this game. The contest going to overtime, and that's where Harden and company would pull away and win. That is a problem when you are the one seed playing at home. And the Pistons were the one seed playing at home. It was a disaster for Detroit and for James Harden. Congrats, old man. You've done it.
1: Here's your next headline. Well-rounded Braves rally past the Cubs and move to MLB best 30-13.
4: First team to 30 wins, huh? The Atlanta Braves, we've talked about it ad nauseum. Every time we have an MLB guest on this show, we discuss whether or not the Atlanta Braves are fool's gold. Graphite, kryptonite, whatever that was. Whatever fool's gold is as an element. And the Braves, who continue...
2: Graphite's in the pencils.
4: Who get... All right, great.
6: What?
4: Sorry, I don't... The only rocks that I like are cleavage.
1: Kryptonite is from Superman.
4: The Atlanta Braves are not fool's gold. Pyrite. I think it's pyrite. Maybe it's pyrite. They continue to get healthier. The healthier they get, the more dangerous they are. And as soon as their rotation's at 100%, the Atlanta Braves are going to be even more dangerous. They'll win the World Series this year after missing the playoffs last year, finishing below 500. That's a minute.
1: A fan at a White Sox game hospitalized after falling into the visiting bullpen.
4: I've done this before. I do this all the time with my friends. I do this every night with your son. Tim and Eric, adults.
6: Touch yourself.
4: Can you give me any context here? Dude just fell in?
1: Yes, he fell into the bullpen.
4: At least he didn't fall from the wall onto the field. The bullpen's not that far down.
1: But it was like an 8-foot fall. Delayed. The game was delayed. There's a video, and he's tumbling over the rail into the bullpen during the bottom of the third. He was trying to, the ball was hit to him, I guess. Or no, the fan appeared to rise from his seat as the ball took flight before falling. No, the ball wasn't even going towards him. He just kind of stood up and then fell over.
2: Ball is tipped?
4: There you are. Ball is tipped. I'm glad he's okay. And too many beers, which I gladly do and fully embrace, automatic. Sounds like he was having a very good time at the Cup. Which game was this? White Sox?
1: White Sox.
4: That's even better. It'd be funnier if the White Sox truly sucked. They don't suck near as hard as I thought they would this year. They're bad at sucking. But it is kind of funny that the White Sox drove him to jumping.
2: You have audio of him falling, by the way.
8: Westwood
4: One! Wish you would step back from that ledge, my friend. Cut ties with all the lies you've been living in. If you sing that as your karaoke song, or if you request that with a guy playing acoustic guitar at the bar, you should be thrown in jail. You deserve jail time. You have to call the hotline right then and right there. You have to call the hotline. If you do not want to see me again. You know what that song's about, right?
1: Yes.
4: It's pretty serious. Don't do that for karaoke. People are going to start asking very, very hard questions.
1: Here's your next headline. Florida Attorney General issues investigative subpoena to NFL over Rooney Rule.
4: This is the Murdoch thing. It's crazy they let him go. I could not believe Alec Murdoch got let go. That the South Carolina Supreme Court was like, we have no other choice than to allow this guy who's very obviously either killing people himself or allowing others to be killed around him. Allegedly. We gotta let him go, man. He belongs on the streets. He belongs in your home. Alec Murdoch's a good guy, good man caught up in a bad situation. Like, what? How did the South Carolina... I was on the phone with a... I was with a big group, and one of the guys is dating a news reporter in Savannah. And she's like, this is it. This is the end of my... she's just gonna have to go to South Carolina every single day now and cover this Alec Murdoch story, because they freaking let him go. He's going to go to trial again. His kid has the Snapchats of like, my dad is killing me. And the South Carolina Supreme Court was like, we have no choice but to let a good man go. Corrupt. Deep South. Deep state. That's a minute.
1: Here's your final headline. FIFA announces Super Bowl-style World Cup final halftime show featuring Madonna, Shakira, and BTS.
4: Okay, Madonna, wow. Old Madonna, old Shakira. And that's the Asian band?
1: BTS?
4: BTS?
1: K-pop group?
2: Korean.
4: What have I been telling you? They're taking over our sports. The immigrants are coming in here and they're playing our basketball. They're playing our basketball. James Naismith died so that the United States of America could have its citizens playing basketball. Now they can't anymore because of BTS and Victor Wembanyama. And now the World Cup's doing it too. It's a bad headline. My favorite World Cup headline is the new Miller Lite soccer ball. It holds 12 beers. It's great.
1: Yeah, but you're drinking Miller Lite.
4: Which is also great. I implore you, the world, to Google Miller Lite soccer ball. You will not be disappointed. Addie Bates produces, Curtis Poindexter runs the board. That's a minute, and that's the quickie top five headlines on all of sports coming up. Oh, is he going to go there? Oh, I'm going to go there. Where in the world is Carmen Sandiego? And where will A.J. DeBonta land in the National Basketball Association? Because I don't think the Washington Wizards are going to pick first overall. 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

0: stop sign. What is a stop sign? Curtis, I just sent that to you. I emailed it to you, the audio. It is the first day of the rest of our lives. Last night, the Colorado Avalanche, shocking to no one, in five games, took down the Minnesota Wild. It was a wild game. Whoa, hey, never heard that one before, have you? Minnesota up 3-0 at the end of the first period. 3-0 on the road in Denver. Just four within the last three, 4 minutes of the game. The Avalanche to score twice. After they'd entered the third period, down 3-1. Send this thing to overtime, and 4-3, the final score. Avs move on. They'll play the winner of the Vegas Golden Knights and the Anaheim Ducks. That series continues tonight. And the Carolina Hurricanes, who have been sitting at home, who have been in Cancun, a little soiree, a little bit of rest, they await the winner of the Sabres and Canadiens. That series also continues tonight. And the NFL schedule release. We'll have full coverage of it this evening, 8 to 10 p.m. Eastern time. Westwood One Sports, Scott Graham, Mike Golic will bring you the latest alongside coaches from the NFL, players from the National Football League, and Westwood One Sports personalities that you know and love. Good morning and hello. It is 5:25 and 38 seconds Mountain Time. Good morning to my friends in Ogden, Utah. Good morning to America and good morning to the world. I am Drake Toll from the Savannah Bananas Organization and Locked On Big 12. It's a pleasure to be with you from 6 a.m. to 9 a.m. Eastern Time each day. Curtis, stop sign? Do we have stop sign? It's fine if you don't. I think this is going to come. Curtis has this interesting per se, which I also can't stop saying. Become my vocal stimulation, based off of Love on the Spectrum, which is a banger show, by the way. It's one of my favorites. Which I have a brother, I've mentioned it a couple times, I have a brother who has autism, who'd be a great candidate for the show, too. People are like, oh, the show's so demeaning, so degrading. I'm like, oh, no, man. I actually really enjoy watching it. Stop sign. What stop sign? Curtis, take it away.
1: Why are you stopping me?
2: Yeah, I'm about to.
1: Huh?
2: I'm about to.
1: What?
2: I'm about to tell you.
1: Stop sign?
2: No. I said I'm
1: about to. What stop sign, man?
2: I said I'm about to tell you.
1: Huh? You say stop sign?
2: No, I said stop sign by you.
1: Why are you stopping me?
2: You made an improper right hand turn. Can you hand me the beer as well?
1: Huh?
2: Can you hand me the beer?
1: Who?
3: Huh?
2: The beer? Can you hand me the beer?
1: There's no beer in there.
0: Can you hand me the beer?
2: I can see it. Right?
1: Hey, hold it.
4: This guy is hilarious. I love his voice.
1: Don't be
0: all
1: right,
0: that's good. That's good. That's all I needed. That's all I needed was stop.
5: Interesting.
0: Why you pull me over? Why you pull me over? I'm about to tell you. What? I'm going to tell you. Stop sign.
6: What?
7: You're so easy.
0: That's great. That's great. Yeah, I've heard that a time or two. it's going to be easy. It's going to be easy. For the Washington Wizards to get some capital in the 2026 NBA draft. Why, you ask? Stop sign. Why? Because the Washington Wizards are going to be the beneficiary of the Utah Jazz, who want to climb to number one. If you do not follow the NBA, if you hate the NBA, if the NBA draft is the bane of your existence, this still applies to you. This story has what is perfect for sports, what is perfect for sports radio, what's perfect for you to buy in. And that is the fact that this story has oddity and conflict. This is a strange one. Let me introduce you to a name, the owner of the Utah Jazz, Ryan Smith. Now, Ryan is one of the richest men in the state of Utah. And if you know anything about the state of Utah, it is fairly predominant for the Church of Jesus Christ of Latter-day Saints, Mormons, as some would refer to them as. And in the state of Utah, where it's so prominent, a lot of those are fans of the Utah Jazz. Now, as a piece of that, it means that that following is rabid. There are a lot of intense people, intense fans of the Utah Jazz, the same way they're intense fans of the BYU Cougars or the Utah Utes or even the Utah State Cowboys, whatever Utah State is nowadays. Aggies, the Utah State Aggies. And Ryan, as the owner of the Utah Jazz, and someone who is the biggest donor for the BYU Cougars, has made

0: it clear. A.J. DeMonza is kind of his project. DeMonza played high school ball in Utah, prep ball in Utah. And Ryan's kind of been there every step of the way to ensure that DeMonza has a sustainable basketball career. Well, the Utah Jazz had a secret plan in place. What if we tank this year so that we can get A.J. DeMonza? Not a bad idea. That's Ryan's guy, right? Yeah. DeMonza, all intents and purposes, number one player in the class out of high school, was supposed to go number two overall at the beginning of the college basketball season. Darren Peterson was the number one pick. And I still think if you put Darren Peterson in a gym alone, here's a rollout of basketball. Hey, Darren, here's the ball. You're just go do your thing. You're in a combine setting. I don't think anybody's beating Darren Peterson. There's a reason that he was the projected number one overall pick for a large portion of the college season. What happened, though, is that A.J. DeMonza was dropping 40 burgers, 35 points. He was going nuts every night for BYU. On the other hand, Darren Peterson was taking himself off the floor for Kansas. He was overdosing. He said he thought he was going to die because he had too much creatine. I don't know how you get to that point of mixing so much creatine into whatever you're eating or drinking.
1: Creatine edibles?
0: Creatine edibles. 420 milligrams of creatine straight to your system. I don't understand how you get to that point. But Darren Peterson did. And NBA scouts saw that. NBA organizations saw that. And they said, I don't think I want Darren Peterson anymore. The former projected number one pick in the draft was moved below A.J. DeMonza, this BYU Cougar who is taking the world by storm. It's going to be one of the best wings in the NBA immediately. He's going to contribute in the NBA immediately. He's in a loaded draft class. For as good as this draft class is, DeMonza, being at the very top of it, is telling that he will be an NBA star. He will be at the top of the league. A top five player in the league in 3 to 5 years. I believe that. I've seen him. I've watched him play live multiple times when he was with BYU. At each time, he was just the grown man, the 18-year-old grown man on the basketball floor compared to his opponent. So what's all this about? Why should we care? What's the problem? He's probably the number one overall draft pick. He's going to be drafted first in the NBA draft. What's the problem? Where's the controversy? Where's the oddity? Where's the conflict? The Washington Wizards pick first. They would likely take DeMonza. The Utah Jazz pick second. They want A.J. DeMonza. They tanked for A.J. DeMonza because the owner of that franchise, the owner of the Utah Jazz, is the benefactor for DeMonza. The NIL that got DeMonza to BYU, the connection, the Kevin Young, BYU head basketball coach who is the Suns' assistant, the Kevin Young connection all starts with the owner of the Utah Jazz. So who does he want? He wants A.J. DeMonza. This is personal. And the Washington Wizards, they can get Cam Boozer. The Washington Wizards, they can get Darren Peterson and be happy and compete and have a great NBA player. If you grab either of those guys, you're getting you're winning. The top three draft picks in this NBA draft are all going to be great NBA players. But the A.J. to the Jazz smoke has become a wildfire and given Washington leverage. They technically hold the number one pick, but the ties between the BYU superstar, the state of Utah, the owner, they're so deep that now the leverage of the Washington Wizards, they can say, hey, we'll do it. We'll give you, the Utah Jazz, exactly what you want, the number one overall pick. We will give you A.J. DeMonza. But we have the upper hand. We want what we want out of this. Let me be clear as it pertains to the Jazz and the Wizards. There is still a world where you flub this as an organization and the Wizards say, oh, that's fine. We don't want DeMonza anyway. We love Darren Peterson. That would be idiotic. No matter what, you should take advantage, especially if you want Darren Peterson or Cam Boozer. You should take advantage of the leverage that you have and broker a trade with the Utah Jazz, because Utah will throw whatever it takes because of a personal tie between their owner, Ryan Smith, and the proposed number one overall draft pick, A.J. DeBonta, they will do whatever it takes to move up. Danny Ainge, famously aggressive when he sees a franchise-altering talent. And you got a war chest of first-round picks. The Mitchell or Gobert trades that got you so many first-round picks. The Jazz have enough capital to move up one spot and to do so by giving the Wizards the number two pick this year and possibly a number one pick in a first-round pick in years to come. But it's this relationship. It's this Ryan Smith factor. He was a visible presence during AJ's recruitment to BYU. The games that I went to, guess who was there? On the sideline. Sitting in a seat a few feet away from AJ DeBonta watching the game with his family. Ryan Smith. The synergy between the Jazz and the Royal Blue Collective has created this seamless pipeline too. BYU fans. The capital you will gain if you're the Utah Jazz by bringing in AJ DeBonta is intense. From jersey sales to ticket sales, BYU fans are going to, they're going to flood the Delta Center. And unlike most top prospects who are tourists in their college towns, AJ has deep roots in the state of Utah, finishing his career at Utah Prep. Freshman season at BYU, where he led the nation in scoring 25.5 points per game. And he said he feels at home in Utah, at home in the mountains, and his mother has praised the community-first environment in the region. Danny Ainge to Ryan Smith, they want this. And this is going to help the Wizards. The Wizards recently traded for Trae Young. They have Anthony Davis. There's a narrative that they want a pro-ready guard, Darren Peterson, or a complimentary big, Cam Boozer, to fit the win-now timeline, the compete timeline. And if DeBonta is too much of a high-usage prospect, if he becomes a project because Trae Young and Anthony Davis are already, you know, hey, we already have a big two, do we have space to make somebody else the star, to make somebody else the guy we get the basketball to late in the game? Can Trae Young handle that? No, probably not. Can Anthony Davis handle that? Well, he's not healthy anyway. The Wizards don't need A.J. DeBonta. But the Utah Jazz need the Washington Wizards. If you play your cards right, if you do this correctly, you will play into the pathos, the emotion of an owner of an NBA organization who really wants this one player. And you'll say, fine, you can have him. But at what cost? What do we get? And the Wizards will still get Cam Boozer. The Wizards will still get Darren Peterson, somebody with a big name, a game changer, an organization definer. And they'll win. Let me be clear. The Washington Wizards will not have the first overall pick in the 2026 NBA draft. And let me be even clearer. If by some chance that statement is false, if by some chance the Washington Wizards do have the number one overall pick in the 2026 NBA draft, that is a colossal organizational failure. Use your leverage, take a comparable player, and get even more out of it. The clock starts now for the Wizards. Coming up, let's take you back to last night. The Cleveland Cavaliers stunned the Detroit Pistons. Down by 9 with 2.5 minutes to go. Guess who won the game? The team that was down by 9 with 2.5 minutes to go. Let's take it through the highlights and hear from both coaches. This is Westwood One Sports and the Westwood One Sports app. This is the Drake Toll Show.
1: The Knicks are waiting to see who's next. The Pistons and the Cavaliers are still battling for a trip to the Big Apple and the Eastern Conference Finals. 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

0: Good morning. It is the Drake Toll Show on Westwood One Sports and the Westwood One Sports app. Drake Toll with you. Would be weird if I wasn't. From the Savannah Bananas organization and Locked On Big 12, it is May 14th, Thursday, year of our Lord 2026. And today, we will get the NFL schedule release. Yay! We're excited. You're going to see the NFL schedule release. You're going to say, wow, I can't believe how easy my team's schedule is this year. I can't wait. We're going to be so good by proxy of how bad the teams we're playing are. Right? That's what today's for. Let's get out to the phone line. Cam in Alabama is on the Drake Toll Show. Good morning, Cam, and happy NFL schedule release day.
1: Hey, man, it's Chance. Take a chance.
0: Chance. Nice. All right. Curtis said Cam. Curtis can't hear. You can blame it on him.
1: Nah,
0: I asked him twice, Chance. I asked him twice.
1: I was talking to him on speaker earlier, so it may have been a bad connection, but I just got a few gripes with the little. I usually love it when the schedule comes out. I almost look forward to NFL schedule release more than the draft sometimes. I got three quick gripes. My biggest and number one gripe is the Buffalo Bills just built this huge stadium. Taxpayers paid a ton of money. The Buffalo Bills are never going to get a Super Bowl because it's freezing cold. I doubt they'll get an NFL draft. So the least they could do is give us week one. Our first game's going to be week two against Detroit. It's not even that great a match. I mean, Detroit's a good team, but I don't know. I'd rather see a rival. So that sucks. At least give us week one and a rival. Number two, I'm tired of seeing Dallas, you know, prime time, Sunday night football. I get it. They draw a large audience, but man, just give it a rest. It's middle of the pack Dak, and I don't know, maybe they can squeak in Giants. Just a bad matchup for Sunday night week one. And, the league must know something we don't about Patrick Mahomes, because even if he's back, I mean, is he going to be 100? That's a great matchup, Denver KC. That's a usually, you know, week one, everyone's going to be watching anyway, so you don't have to throw your best matchups on there. And that's one of my favorite matchups of the year is Denver at KC. So, I mean, maybe they know something we don't.
0: Chance, a question I got for you. The amount of international games, the fact that the NFL is playing more and more. Because, look, I'm going to shoot you straight. I can't afford to go watch the NFL in Ireland tomorrow. I think the average American probably is in that same boat. How do you feel about the international contest the NFL is pitching?
1: Yeah, I can't stand it. My biggest reason why is because, you know, it's not like the NBA. It's not like hockey. It's not like baseball. We only get so many home games, you know. And it just robs the fans of a home game. And also, I mean, I think it's dangerous on the players. They're not used to the turf. I'd like to see a study on if there's more injuries on these international games or not. I don't know if there is. It's just, I don't know. I just don't like it, period. I think it sucks.
0: I agree. Chance, thanks for your call this morning. Thanks for listening to the show. That's Chance in Alabama. There's always, I mean, the Bills point is spot on. I think like a Bills Jets even would have been, you don't have to do Bills Patriots week one. That would be a gross, but even like a Bills Jets would be dope, man. Or give me like an entertaining Bills Eagles in Buffalo week one to break in the new stadium. There's been so little pomp and circumstance around the new venue. And yeah, Buffalo is going to be a tough city to host the Super Bowl, given the stipulations the NFL puts on Super Bowl host cities. It's tough for anybody to host the suit. You have to have, 200,000 hotel rooms, whatever it is. So it's brutal for anybody in Buffalo with a brand new complex. Won't get to show it off yet. That's kind of stupid. Oh, and an incredible point, too, about the Chiefs and the Broncos. Like, I mean, you saw it. You've seen it the last couple of years with the Ravens and slow starts of the more competitive matchups you pit with these contenders early on, the better chance you kind of throw them out of contention within the first four or five games, or not out of contention, but out of the spotlight. And if you get rid of Kansas City, or you get rid of Denver, or you get rid of Baltimore, if you take them out of the spotlight, that becomes a problem. You want those teams to be in the spotlight. It is NFL schedule release day tonight from 8 to 10 here on Westwood One Sports. We will give you the National Football League schedule. We'll break down the games, the matchups, the weeks that you need to hone in 2026. And we'll have special guest coaches, players, and names that you know from Westwood One, hosted by Scott Graham and Mike Golick. Again, Westwood One Sports right here on the Westwood One Sports app and on your radio from 8 p.m. to 10 p.m. Eastern Time after my good, close, and personal friend Jim Rome gets off the air. Let's go to the NBA last night, where the Detroit Pistons fell apart. Disappointment is the word that I used earlier. Disappointment is apropos. 117-113 final, Cavs over the Pistons. Detroit led the game by 9 points with 2.5 minutes to go. You would think the one seed at home could close it out. They could not. James Harden at the free throw line for the Cleveland Cavaliers. He was the leader yesterday, as well as at the free throw line, to seal the game up by three, but he misses. They're called free throws. They're free for you, James. He misses, then does something spectacular to seal the game.
2: Basketball up the floor, try to get into something quick. Misses another, gets his own rebound. Harden throws it back out to Strus.
0: That's all it took. Get it out to Strus. Inside of 25 seconds to go, let's be done. Here's the final call on ESPN. The Cavs take game five on the road for a 3-2 series lead.
2: Jenkins looking, find Paul Reed. Reed dribbles it down, throws it down with 0.7 seconds remaining. And that's it. The Cavs get that elusive road win and now take a 3-2 lead here in this best of seven series.
0: And I gave you earlier that James Harden had missed a free throw. He missed three of them last night. And on his in his interview on the floor post game, that's the first thing that was brought up.
3: So for you,
4: Donovan said I should ask you about the missed free throws, but you said I should ask you. No, you said I should ask you about what?
5: Missed floaters, free throws. It was I had a bunch of opportunities that I should be making that I work on. They didn't go in, but I'm happy. I'm proud of our team. How we played, man. Serious.
4: Good luck on Friday.
2: All right, Lisa.
0: You could hear Lisa say it very quietly in the background. Good luck on Friday. Good luck on free throws. The head coach of the Cleveland Cavaliers, Kenny Atkinson, talked about, I don't even want to call, because I don't see it. I have not seen this year James Harden as the Cavs star. I also have not been complimentary of the Cavs. I've said a couple of times that I do not think they're contenders in 2026. I still don't. I don't think they'll get past the Knicks. But what a fun story it would be if they topple the wobbly, inconsistent Pistons. Kenny Atkinson on James Harden, who's getting better and better this postseason, becoming a star, and more importantly, becoming a leader.
6: You know, those first two games for James here obviously didn't go well. Just what do you think has flipped for him these last few games, and especially tonight?
7: I think we're getting the ball out of his hands a little bit, if that makes sense. Like, I don't know what his usage is tonight, but putting him down court a little, like, you don't have to bring it up every single time against Thompson. And, you know, so just trying to get him off the ball a little more. You see Evans handling more with those inverted pick and rolls. So I think that's helped him. But I don't know. He never wavered. He has a bad game, good game. You can't even tell. So I think his mentality, he's seen so much, been through so many of these series. He's a heck of a leader.
0: He's been through so many series, hasn't won a lot in them, but he's been in them. Meaningful playoff wins. Could this be the year that James Harden puts those under his belt? Here's Cade Cunningham in his postgame presser on the lack of offense of the Detroit Pistons, because once again, that was glaring when it mattered most.
8: I mean, it's about, you know, exploiting whatever they're doing that's getting us advantages. Balls in my hand, I got to do, you know, a good job of getting the ball to the open man and allowing the rest of the team to play 4-on-3 situations and stuff. I mean, that's good offense for us. We got people that can, you know, finish plays and make plays out of those type of situations. I just haven't done a good enough job drawing the two and then, you know, getting the ball to guys cleanly where they can go execute in those situations.
0: Yep. Yep. It's just you, Kate. I get it. I'm watching it. It's just you, Kate. And I'm sorry that you're alone. You should be sad. You're the guy. You're the answer. 39 points was not enough for the Pistons star, Cade Cunningham. And Detroit falls in overtime, 117-113 at home. Addie Bates producing. Curtis Poindexter runs the board. When we come back, time for our idiot of the day. 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
24: If you're someone who isn't super active, just thinking about the amount of exercise you're supposed to get every week can feel daunting. 75 minutes of vigorous exercise, 150 minutes of moderate intensity exercise. It's a lot. But I have some good news for you in the form of a recent study out of Norway. Researchers found that for most sedentary people, getting just 5 more minutes of meaningful movement a day had a statistically significant impact on their expected lifespan. So did reducing the amount of time they sat every day by just 30 minutes. That's not to say that this bare minimum is what you should aspire to, but I think it's a good reminder that doing something is always better than doing nothing. The point is, just get started. Work just a little bit more movement into your daily routine, and don't even think of it as exercise. I'm Dr. Sanjay Gupta, helping you live a better life.
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0: Welcome back in. McElroy and Kubelik in the morning. Glad you're with us. 7 a.m. A lot of college football to get to today. More news coming from yesterday. More whispers from the ACC tournament on a, or ACC spring meetings, excuse me, on a 24-team tournament, college football, that is. We didn't even get to Sark and his comments on Ole Miss yesterday. I want to follow up with something Chris Lowe said earlier in the week when he visited with us on Texas A&M and just kind of where he thinks that team may be. Also, Nebraska now in the news and the expectation for that team, what will it be heading into this season? Mike Norvell at the O's ACC spring meeting saying 2014 playoff, he thinks it's the best option. Ben Garrett covers Ole Miss. He's going to be with us at 8 a.m. this morning. We'll ask him just what's happening with Ole Miss, Lane Kiffin. Why does it feel like everybody's mad at Pete Golding all of a sudden? Greg thinks he has his theory on that. We'll let Ben Garrett sort of maybe qualify that theory or debunk it and talk about it at 8. Brandon Marcello after him will join the show. He's been covering the ACC spring meetings. What's next coming out of those? And what should we be looking ahead to from SEC spring meetings? We've got the coach, Wim Sanderson. Mark Blackburn talks golf with us at 9:20. So a lot to get to today. I want to start with Nebraska, though, GMAC, and just a team that we have some fun with here on the show.
1: You have some fun with. I'm a Nebraska fan.
0: Cool.
1: But I do it for Molly.
0: A team that has real expectations almost annually, sometimes for reasons that are fair, sometimes for reasons that are qualified, other times just because they're Nebraska. And it makes it a little bit difficult sometimes to ascertain what they're going to look like, what they're going to be based on the perception. But the bar has allegedly now been raised in Lincoln. The bar is now a little bit different than what it has been in prior years. Before we get into this, your just sort of baseline expectation for Nebraska this year is?
1: I think they can be a very competitive team. I just don't know if I'm willing to go as far as to say that they are in the mix to make the playoff and or win the Big Ten. I think they're an 8-4 football team. I think Calandria is an upgraded quarterback. I think they're going to have some question marks along the O-line and D-line. I think they're going to have a tough time replacing their running back, even though it sounds like the freshman's the real deal. But I like Nebraska kind of perennially. I'm kind of like I kind of perennially like them. I think I just want them to be back in the mix. But they still have a long way to go to be where they want to be as a program.
0: I would love for Nebraska to be relevant again, to be good again, to be in the mix. I think that fan base deserves it. They've sold out a billion consecutive home games. I also like Matt Rhule a lot, and I think he's good for college football. But Anthony Calandria, who's transferring in from UNLV, who you just mentioned, we both agree, a really good football player. Tough football player, guy you enjoy watching play. Was speaking to Pete Nakos yesterday and says the expectations have changed in Lincoln. And I want to know what sticks out most to you. Maybe, John, you chime in on this also. What sticks out most to you on this quote? You're not just here to win a national championship. I'm not coming here just to win 8 or 9 games. I want to win a national championship. I want to go to the playoffs. I have high expectations. We have high expectations as a team. When I first got here, it felt like the bar was 8 or 9 wins. And I was like, no, we want to win 11, 12 games. We've got to go win. That's the biggest thing. End quote.
1: Answer me this. What's more believable? Nebraska winning 11 or 12 or Vandy winning 10?
0: This upcoming season?
1: Historically speaking.
0: Recent history, Vandy winning 10.
1: Stop it. Recent history as in last year.
0: They weren't far off 2 years ago.
1: 2 years ago. What about 3 years ago?
0: Not great.
1: If you look historically speaking, over the last 25 years, and I were to tell an alien from outer space that just decided to land here in Birmingham, Alabama, hey, for the record, buddy, hey, Vandy, look at them historically. Here's what they've done. They're going to win 10 games in 2024 and have a Heisman finalist.
0: We haven't even talked about that dump on Friday, by the way.
1: I don't even know which one that is, but we'll get to it. There's too many dumps on Fridays right now, by the way.
0: Well, this one was from the White House, so.
1: Okay. Anyways, Oh, yeah, the aliens. Yeah, I saw that.
0: UAPs. I don't believe any of them said aliens. But
1: no, yeah. I said UAPs. Yeah.
0: They're going to leave it open to your interpretation.
1: Correct. Which has it ever not been?
0: Fair.
1: But I think it's easier. That was Clark Lee's whole message to his team at Vanderbilt, no?
0: A lot of it, yeah.
1: Like, hey, dude, we can do it here, too. No one else thinks we can, but guess what? We can do it here, too. Like, real belief starts from within. If you believe that the team is capable of going and doing something, that's the first step. You can't just have external belief before you have internal belief. So, like, I'm okay with Anthony Calandra saying what he said. It doesn't bother me. Because that is the bar at Nebraska, to be competitive for championships, not to just be an average football team and go to a January 1st bowl game, play in the Gator Bowl. No disrespect to the Gator Bowl, of course.
0: I can see where you're coming from. And yes, historically, Nebraska has been a team that has been more relevant.
1: Correct.
0: And that maybe makes more sense to think that they could accomplish some of the things that he's discussing as opposed to Vanderbilt. And Vanderbilt did them. You could say the same thing about Indiana.
1: 1,000%.
0: John, what stuck out to you in that quote? Anything specific?
2: That it felt a little Jeff Fishery from Hard Knocks, like I'm not coming here to be 8-9 wins. Like we could do this. It was like, well, you have yet to do it, but yeah, okay, you've come here to do it, but sure, yeah, I'll believe you.
0: I think the thing that stuck out to me, and you touched on it, was, and we don't know what the exact situation is here, and I'm not trying to say that Matt Rhule is walking around the program saying this, but to say that you walked in the front door and you at least felt like, or there was a feeling in the building that the expectation was to win 8 or 9, that may be the portion that was scariest to me. And again, that could just be his personal feel. And he's also a guy that hadn't been there very long. He's been there, what, 4 months?
1: Yeah.
0: So he doesn't have a great feel over the entire program and everything that it's been and what it is and what it has always been. Or how they've been attempting to build it. But that was what stuck out to me, G-Mac, is that you're walking in there and all of a sudden you're saying that this proud program that has been incredible at times in their history, had an expectation of winning 8 or 9 games?
1: I don't know if I'd go as far as say 8 or 9 all the time, but that was the expectation, was to get back to bowl eligibility, dude. They had a really long bowl drought there for a little while.
0: Yes.
1: So I think, like, baby steps. Like, there was a point where it was like, all right, just one, give you to a bowl game. Now let's win a couple games against ranked teams. All right, like, getting to 8 or 9 to me feels like a pretty monumental leap from where they were a handful of years ago. And remember, this was a program that fired Bo Pelini after going 9-4, like 5 straight seasons.
0: Okay. What do we think the expectation realistically is this year then?
1: 8 or 9.
0: And that would be pretty good?
1: I think it'd be really good.
0: Should be somewhat acceptable?
1: To me, it's baby steps. Like, you can't just all of a sudden, unless you're Indiana, I think it's a very, very rare situation to all of a sudden flip the switch, and next thing you know, you're now competing for championships.
0: Well, hold on. Not too many people were bragging about that Indiana season in which I believe you called their last game 2 years ago.
1: Yeah.
0: In the realm of what that season was. Everybody viewed that one as the one-off, and then they followed it up with an even better season. So even flipping the switch and getting there may take more than a year.
1: Correct.
0: With how Indiana has proved it. So, being on the doorstep of the playoff, in contention for the playoff, knocking on the door of the playoff, I would think that's what's got to come first. Like, how about this? And I think you and I would say this in a very different way than a lot of people. A lot of people would say, oh, they lost 3 games or they lost 4 games. How about at times looking like a playoff caliber football team?
1: Yeah.
0: How many times did you say about Nebraska last year?
1: Not a lot.
0: Yeah. Or the last few years. You and I haven't sat here and gone like, hey, listen, man, I know they dropped a game or two here, but do you see the way that D-line operates? Or when they get running the football, like, that thing's tough to stop, man. Like, yeah. We haven't felt that way about this team in a while. So I would say that would be the main step for me. And that's hard to quantify to fans to say, well, hold on. Like, I've tried to explain this to some Auburn fans. When they've asked me, like, what's acceptable? What do you want? And I said, well, the first thing is you don't want a team that looks inept. And I don't think Alex Golish is going to allow that this year.
1: No.
0: You don't want a team that looks like they don't belong. And there's a lot of times the last 2 years, Auburn looked like they didn't belong. Now, were they in some games? Sure. At times, yes. But a lot of times the way they finish those games, it what made you go back to the drawing board and say, they're not prepared. They don't know what they're doing. They don't have an idea of how to go win a game. And you could, we heard it multiple times at the podium of, you know, bad luck and, oh, snake bit, which, what do I say about luck in football? There is none until there's no luck in football until you want to use it as an excuse. And then all of a sudden, you know, bad luck is something that's real in football. It isn't. You create your own. You either go out there and make a play or you don't. Does the ball bounce weird ways? It sure does. But you got to make it happen. And that wasn't the team that could make it happen. So for me, with Nebraska, it's just you want to see a team that looks impressive. That might not always be winning all your games. And I think it's a similar deal with Auburn this year. Like, look like a team that belongs. When you play Indiana, when you play at Oregon, when you play at Illinois, when you play Washington, when you play Ohio State, when you play at Iowa, you might not win all those games.
1: No.
0: But look like you belong on the same field. And that's where I think we've been missing that from Nebraska for a while.
1: Not untrue. The other thing I would say about Nebraska, I think it's really comparable to Auburn. I think there is a perception within the fan base, like, oh, yeah, 8 or 9. We'll take 8 or 9. How many Auburn fans feel that way? A lot.
0: Yeah.
1: How many times the last couple of years were Auburn fans? I'll be happy with 8, 9 this year. Yeah. When the norm over the last handful or half decade has been 5, yeah, I'd be happy with 8 or 9 too. But in reality, like, those two programs are very, very similar. The perception of what their program has been in the past is not what the program has been in recent years. Doesn't mean it can't get back. It just means it hasn't been there. I think if it's been done somewhere, it can be done again. I've always believed that. But I also think that in today's day and age, it is challenging. There are hurdles against Nebraska that exist now that didn't exist 30 years ago. But I would also say that with the right coach, with the right commitment, the resources, and all this other stuff, like, they can get back.
0: Yeah.
1: But I also think they need, I don't think they've been nearly as talented as perception would lead them to believe. Like, I have not been overwhelmed by what I've seen from Dylan Raiola, for example, the last couple of years. I think he's a fine player. He's not a transcendent talent, in my opinion. So I kind of look at I think he's kind of an overdeveloped guy that might have be pretty close to his ceiling at this point. Like, there's no telling, you know, what he's going to become, and that maybe he gets a reset at Oregon, becomes the player he's always destined to become. But there wasn't a lot that I saw from him that's like, oh yeah, this guy is the next Mahomes. So I think just looking at Auburn and honestly from Nebraska, I think these two programs very similar spots.
0: Yes, very.
1: And probably unrealistic expectations for what's expected year in, year out, given the historical nature of the program. How many times has Auburn won 10 games back-to-back?
0: I don't think it's ever happened, right?
1: I don't believe it has. Yet the perception is they should win at least 8 or 9 right now in the most competitive era in the history of college football. Every year.
0: Who's in a better spot to not only do it this year, but to consistently be in the mix to do what we're talking about?
1: Nebraska, easier league.
0: Where do you put some of the historical recruiting struggles with where Nebraska is now? So most people will point to geography, amount of elite talent within reach,
1: yeah,
0: things of that nature. Where do you put that as far as level of difficulty to get this thing to where they need to go?
1: There's a couple things that have worked in Nebraska's favor in the last handful of years. One, visits in June. Okay. As opposed to visits in December, it's a lot easier to get kids on campus and have the sun be shining and it be 82 degrees and it's beautiful. Like, all right, visits in June as opposed to visits in December, January, that's super helpful. For a lot of the Midwestern teams, that's huge. So that started however many years ago. It's been very beneficial.
0: Yes.
1: Two, NIL. They have deep pockets, really deep pockets. And maybe not to the level of a Nebraska or of a Michigan or a Notre Dame or an Ohio State or an Oregon, but still pretty sporty. So I think Nebraska does the challenges that worked against them are kind of eliminated a little bit. Still a difficult place to get to, relatively speaking, but it's a lot more accessible now in the NIL era than it was
0: I was going to say, let me, and I want you to kind of like marinate on this for just a second. Is the portal actually good for them? Think about it. Because what you're saying is your traditional high school recruit who, if Nebraska's trying to get them, they're probably taking visits to Michigan, Ohio State, but also Texas, Texas A&M, maybe Auburn, Alabama, Florida, Florida State, Miami, South Carolina, Georgia, whatever it is. They're taking visits to all those other schools. Do they have a better chance because of some of the things you're talking about that might maybe cause them some issues to get said recruit? Should they be having more success getting the guy that's played a year or two of college football that is that B-plus player that has shown, like, hey, I can help you at tight end. I can help you as a number two running back. I can come in and be, you know, one of your three tight ends. Should they be having more success doing that as opposed to, like, the high-profile recruit that wants everything coming out because they do have some of those internal issues in recruiting?
1: Yeah, I think so, but I also think if the CSC gets going and it actually becomes a level playing field as it relates to NIL, like real NIL, if it becomes authentic NIL, which I think there's belief, given the arbitration that just went down recently, and I believe it was with Nebraska players, if I'm not mistaken. It was like 3 days ago.
0: Yes.
1: It was Nebraska players.
0: Yeah, and they're gonna fight it again, I believe. But
1: yeah. But if NIL becomes real NIL, actual NIL, Nebraska is one of those places where it's like, dude, you put a name on the billboard, you're the biggest show in town.
0: Yeah, that's one of the places where it's probably more legitimate. It's kind of like I said about Raising Cane's in Baton Rouge. And like you fly in Baton Rouge and all this, it's like Nussmeier and Harold Perkins' face are on billboards everywhere. Like, it's not to that extent in Auburn and Alabama even. Like, you can take LSU players around that place, and it's just different there. Like, it means more. I don't mean to like steal the catchphrase of the SEC, but it's real. Like, Nebraska will be a place like that. I know Auburn and Alabama mean a ton here, but like, there are certain places that, because of so much of maybe the economy driven by it, different things like that, I think it makes more sense. Like, you don't think the Nebraska Farm Bureau or whatever is going to have Anthony Calandria up on some billboards?
1: I mean,
0: and it's fair. I mean, it's real.
1: It's literally the biggest show in town.
0: Yeah,
1: and it's they don't share it. That's the one difference between there and here, is that it's them and that's it. No, I mean, no one's. I mean, yes, are people around Omaha during basketball season wearing some Blue Jays gear for Creighton? Sure. But in reality, it's a football place, and they're going to get all in behind Big Red. And it doesn't matter what it is. It might be volleyball. It might be hoops this year was excellent. Of course, football will always drive the I don't want to say tractor. I'm trying to think of like another fancy farm name. What's another fancy farm name?
2: Combine?
1: Combine, yeah. Football will always drive the combine in Nebraska, but
0: the plains?
1: the money in farming is legitimate, and there's a lot of very successful people that are behind that Nebraska program. That's why Matt Rhule took it. Remember, Matt Rhule said, no, I'm not doing it. I'm good. I'm getting paid by Carolina. I'm good. I don't need to take this. And then they went back to him and was like, here, what about this? He's like, okay, hang on, I'll go. I'll come now. I'll do it. And I think that was not just his salary, because he didn't need money. I mean, but the money. The guy's still owed like $60 million by Carolina with no provisions that would.
0: My thing with Nebraska is, part of this is we're dealing with I'd love to get your opinion here. One of the same issues that we have been dealing with, honestly, Greg, since we got away from the triple option. And I see no issue with toughness. I see no issue with kids playing hard. I don't think that they're a team that's not rugged. And this is almost a older. Now, there are some that are coming into the new age here that mm-hmm. have figured it out. They are a little bit of an older Big Ten-ish Nebraska problem still. And it's lacking overall athleticism.
1: Yeah, that's true.
0: And they just point blank. Simple. They've got to find a way to become faster and more athletic. And I don't know. I'm. There's no way on this earth that I believe that Matt Rhule doesn't see that and doesn't know that. I think he has gone above and beyond. Think about some of the sort of second tier SEC players they've tried to bring in. Guys that you and I have been like, well, okay. Like, that dude couldn't really catch the ball at LSU, or he couldn't stay on the field. So, but, like, you got to take your shots on those guys.
1: Yeah.
0: Because you got to go try to get them. Just, you need to win some one-on-ones down the field. You need a screen to go for 80 occasionally. And they just haven't had that. And you've got to have that, because there are other Big Ten schools that are figuring that out now.
1: Yes.
0: I mean, we can talk about Indiana being older and that, you know, they had a lot of these hard hat dudes that we loved. You also had a couple guys that could go.
1: No denying that.
0: And they may be an inch or two shorter, or, you know, in stature, they might not look like they do at Ohio State and Michigan, but they can be a problem. And I think until Nebraska gets more of those guys, it's going to be really hard for them to sort of ascend to the places that we're talking about.
1: Totally fair. 100% reasonable. I also think that, tell me the last really good quarterback they had.
0: Eric Crouch. I don't think that they've, I mean, you guys know where I am on Dylan Raiola. I don't really have to make, I'm not saying that he didn't put up some good stats and whatnot, but like, he wasn't a good college quarterback.
1: No,
0: he's talented, sure.
1: He's fine. He's not a great player by any stretch.
0: I'm just trying to think back of guy like who had good years there that we looked at and said, oh yeah, man, that guy's going to go win them some games.
1: You know the last quarterback they've had drafted?
0: Wow. No.
1: Tanner Lee in 2018. You know the quarterback before that that got drafted?
0: Adrian Martinez.
1: What league?
0: If they could have UFL Adrian Martinez, they'd be... I mean, by the way, Adrian Martinez is on a roster right now, I believe, in the NFL.
1: It's not that hard to be on a roster this time of year. Okay. Talk to me in September.
2: Pavia just did it.
0: By the way, Nebraska would take Diego Pavia right now.
2: Heartbeat.
1: Seriously.
2: Throw him a parade.
1: So Tanner Lee got drafted in the sixth round, pick 203 in 2018.
0: Oh, man.
1: Do you know how many other quarterbacks have been drafted from
0: in their history?
1: From Nebraska?
0: Well, as quarterbacks is going to have to be part of this conversation, because Crouch was drafted, I believe, as a receiver.
1: Don't disagree. Remember, they did go to a West Coast offense 20 years ago.
0: I can't think
1: The answer is zero.
0: Okay, because okay, I was going to say, so I can't think of a lot of the guys that ripped it up in the West Coast offense.
1: The last guy that got drafted as a quarterback out of Nebraska was in 1992. So, I'm sorry if you don't have...
0: Tommy Frazier got drafted? Was that Tommy Frazier? Who was that?
1: No. Some guy that got drafted in the 12th round named... Keithan McCant.
0: Yeah.
1: 12th round pick, 316.
0: Guarantee you that had to be a triple option quarterback that they were going to move somewhere else.
1: Maybe. Jerry Godowski, 8th round pick, 207, 1990. Steve Taylor, quarterback, 12th round, 323.
0: I got a fun practice for you during the break that we're going to... I think I might be right on something, and if I am, it's going to be hilarious.

0: Hey folks, this is Jody.
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0: 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McElroy and Kubelik in the morning, talking college football, spending a little time on Nebraska today with new quarterback Anthony Calandria's comments to Pete Nakos at On3 about the expectation when he got there, the expectation now. 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
0: Okay, so the question that I have for you before we continue this practice is, do we want to count the Bs as fullbacks? Yes or no?
1: Sure. You can put them down as quarterbacks, too. I don't care. It doesn't make huge difference what happened 34.
0: If that's the case, if B-backs such as Walt Butch Luther, who was drafted in the fourth round of 1941.
1: Hang on a second. Triple first name?
2: Yeah.
1: Well, love that.
0: Parentheses, Butch. It may be one of those, his name's Walt, but we call him Butch.
1: That's too normal of a nickname for that era.
0: Harry Hop in 1941.
2: Oh, yeah.
0: Or Vike Francis.
2: I know, he was tough.
0: If he didn't go by Viking.
1: Could be Vicky.
0: We're losing. Zickmund.
1: He got drafted by the Dodgers.
0: Howard DeBus.
2: DeBus?
0: DeBus, DeBoos. Okay. Wally Hop. So we have brother fullbacks.
2: Let's go.
0: Fran Nagel, Bobby Reynolds, Ray Novak, Ron Clark. These are all the B-backs drafted. Dave Thyssen.
1: Don't forget Cletus Fisher.
0: They're Preston Love, Jordan's dad. A lot of these B-backs drafted. If that's the case, and we're counting those as fullbacks, there have been 15 fullbacks drafted all time from Nebraska.
2: Mm. Hey, fullback you.
0: There have been 14 centers drafted all time at Nebraska.
2: Mm. Okay.
0: Three kickers, one punter. Nine quarterbacks.
2: Nine
1: ever.
0: You say that like it's an impressive number.
2: No, I was just shocked that there's more fullbacks than quarterbacks. But, you know, it was a different game back then.
1: Yeah.
0: Decent amount more.
2: It was a different game back then.
1: One in the last 34 years.
2: Hey.
1: One. Uno.
2: Stuff.
1: The game kind of

0: I don't know, semi-dependent in the last 25 years on quarterback play.
1: Just a little bit.
2: Yeah.
0: Just a little bit.
1: We've progressed a bit. Since
0: slight to moderate.
1: Just a bit. A bit. So that just gives you kind of an idea there.
0: You got to love it.
1: Players that were drafted, which rolls us into this season. We like Calandra. We like what he is, what he can be. Let's start with the schedule for Nebraska. I mentioned a little bit of it earlier, some of the individual games. They'll open up with Ohio at home, Bowling Green at home, North Dakota at home, week three. Be careful there.
0: Mm.
1: At Michigan State to start Big Ten play, Maryland at home, Indiana at home, followed up by a trip to Eugene on October the 17th. A week off, then you get Washington at home, then you're at Illinois, at Rutgers, Ohio State at home, and at Iowa. The second half feels a lot different than the first half, Greg.
0: Yes. I think if you look at Nebraska, though, and I don't know, to be honest with you, I don't know the depth of their roster. I'm not going to try to sit here and pretend that I do. Do know a decent amount about what they're going to be running out there early, and it should be decent. A lot of it has to do with their quarterback. I think their quarterback's a dude. I've liked their quarterback for a while. I think Calandria, I liked him at Virginia. He's got some boomer bust tendencies. I'm not going to sit there and say he doesn't concern me from time to time. There are some aspects of his game that are very stressful for the defensive coordinator and for his own team. But he's exciting and fun to watch. So I do think it's in there for this young man. I think they've upgraded that position considerably. And the playmaking ability that could come from that position is massive. It's all about the start for them. If they can get off to a 5-0 start, you're cooking with gas.
1: Okay.
0: But you got to get off to a 5-0 start.
1: Yeah, when I read the schedule, you think about the Michigan State game on the road, the Maryland game at home, those almost become must-wins.
0: Yes.
1: And that's included in what you would reference. Those first five games, you need wins. Because in Indiana at Oregon, even with a week off before you play Washington, at Illinois, at Rutgers, back-to-back road games there in Big Ten country, and then Ohio State and at Iowa to close the season, that is a brutal home stretch. So you would have to go out and find ways to win some games early if you're going to put together the kind of season we've been talking about that I think a lot of Nebraska fans both expect and desire right now.
0: Well, I would also say, too, if they can just get to 5-0, all right, which means you get a win on the road at Michigan State like you referenced, and you get Maryland at home. Let's just say you split, or let's say you get one. Just give me one of the following three. Indiana, Washington, Ohio State. Just give me one there. Okay? It's asking for a decent amount, but I think they can get Washington at home. Wouldn't be shocked if maybe they, you know, maybe they pull off an upset for the first time in a decade and change. It is Nebraska, after all. It is a tough place to play, shockingly enough. And then you can go and take care of business potentially against Illinois and or Rutgers on the road. I don't think you're getting Oregon. In all likelihood, you're not getting Indiana. You're not getting Ohio State. But if you can get one at home between those three and you take care of Washington, you lose those three that we already referenced, you get a split. Give me one, potentially two of Illinois, Rutgers, and Iowa. You got to feel pretty good about it. Okay. You're 8-4, 9-3 potentially in that scenario, assuming you pull one upset.
1: And you would feel pretty good about it.
0: Feel great about it.
1: And not just Calandria, but out of the portal, you've made a couple other additions, and you've gone to get a couple of guys that potentially can help you. Tree Babalade from South Carolina, a guy that has a ton of talent, has been a little bit in and out of the lineup. Consistency not there, but if you can help him find some consistency, he can be a guy that helps that offensive line. And I do think he's a kid that plays hard. I think he's got a good motor. It's just consistency fundamentally that's got to be there. But that actually goes into what we're talking about of becoming more athletic. I know we immediately think skill positions, running back, receiver, tight end, but he's going to be a much more athletic offensive lineman than they've had. You bring him in, you go get Brendan Black from Iowa State. You have Elijah Pritchett back. You have two of your receivers back last year, and Ja'Cory Barney Jr. and Isaiah Hunter. So
0: Isaiah Hunter can go too.
1: Some of the core of what you had last year returns, and if that's the case, and Anthony Calandria can come in and help sort of take the offense to the next level, maybe that's a side of the ball that can be a little bit better than what we've seen in recent memory. The defense is going to have to be more disruptive up front. I think when they're stationary, they can be pretty good. But when on the move is when I think things need to improve just a little bit more. And maybe they need to get a little bit more aggressive just by nature. It might be something that helped them out.
0: Yeah, I think that Raiola was a little bit conservative compared to what you would anticipate. Like, they were a very dink and dunk oriented offense last year.
1: Yep.
0: You got to push the ball. You really do. And you got good guys that can catch a run. I actually like some of their, I think Nazaire Hunter's a good player. I really like him. But they got to push the ball. They need to. That's very important. That's the next step. And I can tell you one thing that Calandria won't be is conservative. Many things. Conservative is not one of them. So he might get you into some trouble. But I like the chances of this group being more explosive collectively this year.
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0: right, welcome back in. McElroy and Kubelik in the morning. This conversation on Nebraska takes us into a conversation on the Big Ten and just how deep we think it'll be this year. There are people in mainstream media, people in the college football media that'll tell you the Big Ten's past the SEC and it'll be deeper this year. When you just look at collectively what they will have versus maybe what the SEC is going to have. How deep do you anticipate this year's Big Ten being compared to the last few, GMAC?
1: Don't we say that every year, though? Like, I feel like every year we're like, oh, man, the Big Ten's deeper this year.
0: I don't feel like people have gotten on board to it to the extent that they have the last year and this year.
1: I don't feel like the Big Ten is deeper. I feel like the Big Ten remains a very top-heavy league. Now, the teams at the top, excellent. Like, outstanding. Big fan. However, you look at the middle portion of the Big Ten, and I'm a little underwhelmed. Like, teams 6 through 12, not bad. Not bad. But I wouldn't go as far as saying any of those 6 through 12 are scaring the top four or the top three. Tell me where you think. All right, I'm going to go through the list right here. All right. Ohio State, Indiana, Oregon. We're all on board there, right?
0: Really good.
1: Correct. Right. No one's pushing back on that. Next two, SC, Michigan.
2: Yeah.
1: Good, right?
0: Yes.
2: Yep.
1: All right, now let's do this. Iowa, up or down?
0: Don't know.
1: Down. All right, next, Washington, up or down?
0: I'm going to say up.
1: I'm going to say level. Illinois, up or down? Down.
0: It's going to be tough to be up.
1: Minnesota, up or down?
0: Level.
1: At best. Nebraska, up or down?
0: Probably up.
1: Slight up. Agree. Northwestern, up or down? 7-6 quietly last year.
0: Yeah, I don't know if I can get on board with them being up, though.
1: Yep, down. Agree. Love Chip Kelly. I think level at best. Probably down. UCLA, up or down from 3-9?
0: Up.
2: Up.
1: Slight.
0: But it's up.
1: Agree. Penn State, up or down?
2: It can't get any. Well,
0: yeah, it's up.
2: It's up.
0: Now, that doesn't mean it's going to be 10 wins, but it's up.
1: Okay. Rutgers?
0: I think up.
2: Up.
1: I think slight down, actually. Their quarterback last year was good. Wisconsin?
0: Wait, you think down from 5-7?
1: Yeah. Whew, okay. I actually like Rutgers in a couple spots last year. Yeah. They do have the receiver back.
0: I think they got a good skill, so I think being ahead of 5-7, probable.
1: Possible. Wisconsin? Up. Michigan State.
0: Maybe up.
1: Gonna take a year.
0: It's 4-8 though.
1: Curry. Agree. Maryland, slide up. Purdue.
0: Level. Purdue up from 2-10.
1: Okay. So where we're at, the middle portion of last year. The 9-4s, 8-5s, and 7-6s. All right, so we got Iowa down, Washington level, Illinois down, Minnesota level. Nebraska slight up, Northwestern down.
0: Yeah.
1: That's your middle portion of the Big Ten.
2: Yeah.
1: And frankly, it wasn't that great last year. Like, the gap between the haves and the have-nots in the Big Ten, significant. Meanwhile, look at the SEC. Teams 6 through 13 are all legit. I mean, really, really good. I mean, Florida went 2-6, 5-7, or 4-8 overall, and beat Texas. I mean, that's South Carolina 1-7, 4-8 overall, had Bama on the ropes, had A&M on the ropes, like had legitimate teams on the ropes. Like, to me, I just don't think you see that in the Big Ten. Therefore, I don't know if that's a reflection of the middle tier or if it's a tip of the cap to the top tier. I don't know what it is. Probably a little bit of the former, in my opinion.
0: It's a fair thought. I would put it into the realm of, do I think that these are teams that can contend for a spot in the playoffs? Indiana, Ohio State, Oregon, SC, Michigan, and then I got to start to convince myself.
1: Okay.
2: Right.
0: Like Iowa, maybe, Washington, maybe, long shot, Illinois, not Nebraska. I would love to say Penn State, but not college football playoff contender this year. No. And
1: the floor is elevated, though.
0: Correct. But I still think people are sort of just bypassing the schedule. I don't think that they're going to have enough talent to just walk through the schedule as it is. And there's some maybes on there that if they're falling to the better end of things, Michigan, SC, they're not just going to go in there and win because they've got a couple quarterbacks, running backs, receivers that have played football together. It's not going to work that way. So we had, what, four? Indiana, Ohio State, Oregon, college football playoff contenders. I'll give you USC, Michigan, five, and then we start talking about maybes. All right, teams that I think should be at least knocking on the door, if not involved in the college football playoff. Ole Miss, Georgia, Texas. As far as givens, A&M.
1: Well, you have LSU. So
0: no.
1: Throw them in.
0: No.
1: You have Auburn.
0: No.
1: You have Florida.
0: Is Alabama there?
1: Hopefully.
0: Yeah. But as far as like this team's most likely going to be in the playoff, if not, we're going to be having conversations about them should be in the playoff.
1: Yeah.
0: Fair. Ole Miss, Georgia, A&M, Texas. That's four. Yeah. Is there a fifth?
1: I don't know. Here's the hard part. Like, who's the worst team in the SEC?
0: Arkansas.
1: Arkansas. Okay. Arkansas last year. Who was the last team standing in the SEC?
0: As last far year. As
1: playoff.
2: Ole Miss.
1: Ole Miss. Arkansas lost to Ole Miss by six, and were going in and fumbled. Okay? Arkansas lost by three at Tennessee. Arkansas lost by three to A&M. Like, if you really look at it, the SEC, you're going to have fewer college football playoff locks because guess what? Even your college football playoff locks, if you will, might have to go to the worst team in the league, and they might be in for a dogfight.
0: Yeah.
1: So, like, I don't think you can necessarily quantify quality based on playoff teams necessarily because I think the bottom is actually capable in this league sometimes. Whereas I think in the Big Ten, when was the last time we saw Purdue be competitive against a top-tier team? Ooh. You don't. So, like, there's probably going to be more playoff teams over the course of a 12-team history or the 24 or the 14 or the 16, whatever playoff number we get to. We're going to end up having more Big Ten teams.
0: Yeah, I think the problem is when you start talking about Alabama, Oklahoma, if there wasn't the Ahmad Hardy situation, Missouri, Florida that you just brought up, maybe even a South Carolina, a Tennessee even, it's playing those teams, including Auburn, Mississippi State, LSU, and then what you talked about prior of playing Northwestern, UCLA, Wisconsin, Maryland, Purdue.
1: Yeah.
0: Mm-hmm. And it's just if you are not on elite tier one and you're on tier two or knocking on the door of tier two at the top of tier three, it feels like an easier task in the Big Ten than it does in the SEC of just collectively who you're going to have to play to go prove yourself week in and week out. And if you're not elite tier one, you're probably making some mistakes. You're turning the ball over a little bit. You're giving up some big plays. You don't have the depth, and therefore those games become incrementally harder. So that's where I think when you look at the depth, it's probably not a given that it's the Big Ten. I think you could make the argument that Big Ten has depth at the top right now, but top to bottom, I don't see how anybody could say that. Because if we were then start talking about long shot contenders of teams that may not be favored with a few others to make the playoff that we would probably wager some money on because we think the odds are good, but we also feel like there's a decent chance they could figure it out, that's where the SEC would have bigger numbers. And I don't think there's any doubt about that. So it's an interesting conversation, though, to kind of look at it from that lens of where the depth is and where things are. We'll continue it when we come back next right here on Jocks.
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17: A Better Life with Dr. Sanjay Gupta.
18: You ever wonder why the same cold virus makes some people so sick and others not sick at all? Well, according to an interesting new study out of Yale School of Medicine, one key factor is how quickly the cells in their noses, called nasal cells, respond to the virus and contain it. It's called the interferon response, and it can vary for different people. Now, when that response gets inhibited, it can trigger a different reaction, which leads to excessive mucus production and inflammation. In other words, a cold that is a lot more miserable. Of course, there are other factors at play: your genetics, any underlying conditions, immunity from vaccinations or previous infections. If you are trying really hard not to get sick, high-quality masks, they can be very effective. Also, good old-fashioned hand washing. And remember not to touch your face. I'm Dr. Sanjay Gupta, helping you live a better life.
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0: All right, so if we were to take, let's just say, since we said SEC four, if we took those, if we took the top four teams from both of these leagues, and then we wanted to look past that. So if we took Indiana,
1: yes,
0: Ohio State, Oregon, those would be our easy three. Would you rather have SC or Michigan next? You know what? Let's put SC and Michigan in because I don't think they're gonna make this practice a little bit too easy.
1: Yeah.
0: For what we're gonna do next. The top five teams in the SEC we have the most confidence in would be Ole Miss, Georgia, Texas, and then who would be next as far as making the playoff? Do you want to put LSU there?
1: Probably, yeah, if you're going just based on skill set and talent.
0: And then next, we would probably be choosing from Alabama, Oklahoma, probably those two. Alabama, Oklahoma, A&M.
1: I'm probably a little more bullish on Oklahoma and A&M than I am on Ole Miss right now and LSU.
0: Okay, so we'll put Oklahoma in. Would you like to replace Ole Miss or LSU with Texas A&M?
1: Sure.
2: Take LSU out.
0: This is going to make this way too easy, then. And we'll roll it into our next segment, or we can talk a little bit of Ole Miss with Ben Garrett. The question is, after those five teams, who do you have the most confidence in making the playoff? And we could continue to go down the list. We'll do that after we visit with our next two guests, because that's where I think we start to see the SEC show up just a little bit further. If those are our top five contenders, we know, okay, we're good with them possibly making the playoff. Who comes next? I think we run out of Big Ten teams before we run out of SEC teams.
2: 100%.
0: And these are longer shots to make the college football playoff. So we'll do that then. Ben Garrett's going to join us next. Why are coaches mad at Pete Golding? What is he doing on the recruiting trail that has people running their mouths? And his confidence level of Ole Miss, like we asked earlier this week, potentially being better without Lane Kiffin. All that and more next on Jocks.
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26: 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This series may be over, and disaster may have struck for the Pistons. I'm Drake Toll.
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19: 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This is McElroy and Kublik in the morning.
0: All right, welcome back in. McElroy and Kubik in the morning. Hour number two underway, Thursday, May 14th, right here on Jocks. Going to continue talking college football with Ben Garrett. He covers Ole Miss for the On3 Sports Network. You can follow him on Twitter, at SpiritBen. He joins us now on the Higginbotham Hotline to follow up a little bit of this Lane Kiffin Vanity Fair article that we spent some time discussing earlier in the week, and then also some of the things happening with Pete Golding on the recruiting trail. Ben, let's start with this Vanity Fair article and some of the comments made by Lane Kiffin. What did you leave reading that article thinking about how and why some of the things were said from the former Ole Miss head football coach?
29: Yeah. Well, first of all, enjoyed coming on with you guys. Thanks for inviting me back on, man. And
3: this has been something, obviously, we've been talking about the Ole Miss spirit and on my show Talk Champions all week. And I think I've come to the conclusion that, and I could be completely misguided, but knowing Lane and having covered the man for 6 years and how he kind of manipulates the media in this, like, he knew what he was doing using that kind of language and that kind of imagery. But for me, I think it speaks more to his just insecurity about his own roster at $40 million right now. You know, you hear him talking about year two and year three. He wanted to do anything but talk about his roster. And, you know, Lane, there's no, you know, too low for Lane. You know, like he'll use whatever he's going to say, what he's got to say, do what he's got to do. But, I mean, he was picking at scouts. He knew exactly. I mean, especially when you hear from the interviewer saying that he didn't even ask him about any of that stuff. It was offered up. You know, it kind of, to me, was the most obvious tell in terms of what his true intent was. But, you know, trying to decipher Lane is a fool's errand, in my opinion. But, you know, with the way he's kind of operated this offseason, you know, it just tells me that maybe he doesn't have the same kind of confidence in the roster that he thought he might after a $40 million spend in the offseason. So just Lane being Lane, man. I mean, it's part of the experience. This is part of what you signed up with. And Ole Miss fans embraced it for 6 years. And just because it gets turned on you, you know, don't be surprised when it does get turned on you. You know, like it's part of the whole experience and the whole deal.
1: When you look at the way Pete has kind of attacked the recruiting trail, I mean, Dabo Swinney's taking shots. Steve Sarkisian's taking shots. Lane Kiffin's taking shots. Is he ruffling some feathers with how much success he's currently having? That's the only way I can interpret it to an extent.
3: Well, it's the logo, man. I mean, I had Andy Staples on the show the other day, and I straight up asked him, because like, y'all are all the national guys, man. And, you know, if you look around like post-spring top 25s even, you couldn't tell me another school out there that if they had two guys that could have legitimate arguments for being Heisman candidates in the preseason, Trinidad Chambliss and Kewan Lacy, any other logo that they would be ranked 12th or 11th or 8th. And, typically you'd see that kind of team in the top five, especially if they're coming off a program record 13 wins and a semifinals appearance in the college football playoff, one play away from playing for the first title since the 60s, and they return essentially everybody of consequence, and yet Ole Miss isn't getting that. And it has to do with it being Ole Miss. That's what it comes down to. And it's not a victim thing or this, that, and the other. It's just perception is reality. And I think that's something that Pete's having to fight against. It's something that Lane had to fight against for 6 years. You know, like it's not new. But in terms of ruffling feathers, man, like this whole culture, I don't have to tell you all this whole thing, there are no rules here. Everybody's just trying to get by and do their thing within the structure. And just like with tampering and just like with the academic piece, as far as tampering, man, no one wants to go down the tampering road. I mean, be it Kewan Lacy with Texas and LSU or Trinidad Chambliss with LSU and others. Don't even get started on guys like Patrick Kutis will tell you to your face, man, like he got pre-portal, which is tampering. It's just a nicer way to say it. I just think Ole Miss operated at a place where people just aren't used to them consistently being, even though it's been a fun story. And with Lane, it was like, well, yeah, Lane's doing it. Now it's just Ole Miss being able to continue the success, or at least both, even with the games being played. I mean, Pete's got something that Lane doesn't, two playoff wins on his resume. I just think people expected Ole Miss to go back to, quote, its place when they've established their seat at the table, and that's something that's going to be what they deal with until they actually like break through the glass ceiling and win a national championship, because that's what it is this year, man. I mean, this team is built to go compete for a title, and anything short of the playoffs is certainly a failure. But, I mean, this team's got bigger aspirations for that. So that's kind of my take on it, man. I don't think Ole Miss fans or Ole Miss people should take it personally. If anything, it should tell you that, you know, you're more relevant than you've ever been. If Sark's worried about credit transfers in the year of our Lord 2026, really? You're worried about transferable credits? That means you need to get your bread up, man. I mean, this is just a little different world now. So, yeah, I don't read too much into it, to be honest with you. But it does make for easy stuff for us to talk about in the off season when there's not a lot going on. And you know, for Ole Miss, it's still been business as usual. You know, both on the recruiting trail, practices, even the games themselves, which is all that really matters. I think that's what ruffles the most feathers for people.
0: It's totally fair. I'm talking with Ben Garrett. He covers Ole Miss. Can find his work at the On3 Sports Network. What are we sort of underselling, undervaluing with this Ole Miss roster right now, in your opinion?
3: Great question. I think it's the defensive additions and the changes that they made on that side of the ball. It's easy to knock Ole Miss and say, well, defensively it wasn't up to snuff, especially with that record-setting 2024 group. It's more than fair. But the resources they poured into the defense, especially with what they retained offensively, I don't think it's getting enough credit. I mean, that group's already far better place, starting place, than last year's was at any point. I mean, they've got depth of options at all three levels. I think Luke Ferrelli and Keaton Thomas are an improvement over any combination they ran out there last year. And if anything else, it allows the freedom of Santarian Perkins to move more to that kind of non-eye position that Prince William Monmielen was running. And be that double-digit sack guy potentially that he was 2 years ago as an All-American. You know, like there's just so much that they added, not just in the margins either. I mean, like they've got potentially three starters in the defensive secondary that are transfers in Jonel Aguero, Edwin Joseph from Florida State, who didn't even practice in the spring because of a pre-existing injury, and Jay Crawford. And they love Sharif Denson in the nickel. I just think what they did on that side of the ball, and what they kept, William Eccles, who's an All-American, first-round potential guy, Cam Franklin's emerging as an all-league caliber player, and I really like guys like Jonathan Maldonado, who once you see his wingspan, you're like, oh, my God, you know what I mean? Like, dude, how are you not, like, dunking everywhere you go? You know what I mean? I mean, they did a lot on that side of the ball to not necessarily pull it, you know, even with the offense, but certainly make it more equitable than it was last year, because what hurt them is they spent double on offense than they did on defense, and it played out. I mean, Sage Ryan didn't work out for him particularly well. A number of guys, I don't mean to call him out, but it's the first one that popped in my brain. But last year's defense just wasn't up to snuff, especially if you're going to actually call yourself a title contender and look in the mirror and think that you're a title contender. And this group, I think, more directly in lines with 2024 than last year ever came close to doing. Not to say it will be, because that was a record-setting group, but certainly it has more of a look of a group like that than last year's, which just wasn't up to snuff necessarily.
1: How would you assess the personnel at wide receiver? Because that's another big question to me, are just the weapons that are gone. I think last year's group was painfully underrated from start to finish. And while I think Trinidad had some incredible moments, I thought there were a lot of guys open for him too. So a couple things, really, the wideout replacements and the new offensive coordinator. Those are the two big questions I have offensively. How do you feel about that group?
3: Yeah, and that's my biggest question, too. I mean, the offensive line, especially at tackle, that's the number one question on this entire team. But, like, the wide receivers, Darryl Gill was recruited from Syracuse, signed from Syracuse to come in here and start on the outside, man. And, like, his spring was up and down. Deuce Alexander, you know what you got there. Jonte Cook has been really impressive since he got here. He's without a doubt 1A, 1B to Deuce Alexander coming out of spring. One guy who's been impressive is Horatio Fields. And, you know, outside of the injury stuff last year, I mean, he's got some real stripes on his resume. He'd be their number three guy. But that group needs to come along more. I mean, Harrison Wallace doesn't get enough credit, especially early in the year, how good he was. I mean, a dominant player early on. DeJuan Stribling came on and became the first pick in the second round of the 49ers. Like, some people had controversy about it. But, man, if you watched Ole Miss at all, that's arguably the best blocking wide receiver in college football last year. Not to mention that he has A.J. Brown traits with the ball in his hands. Like, he made some insane growth and development last year. So I agree with you, man. I think that pass-catching group in general, like Luke Haas, as good and as much as you like him as a tight end and replacement for Daquan Wright, like, he hasn't stayed on the field for 2 years. So is he ready to you know, dominate that snap share? Is Caleb Odom going to take that step? They like Michael Smith, but he didn't practice in the springs. Coming over from South Carolina, a guy that's got a similar profile to Daquan Wright at tight end, even though he's not there yet, obviously, with what he's produced so far. But I think those pass catchers, for me, are something that you're going to want to see more of. I know I will, especially going into fall camp, because guys like Darryl Gill, Caleb Cunningham, who was having a great start to spring, and then he got banged up again. That's a five-star guy that didn't play much last year. But, man, they've got so much riding on him and so many expectations on him. So that's a really good one, man, because, like, for me, as much as I like the upside of that group, it's just not there yet, especially with what they've put out there the last couple of years, and going to be interesting to see how that all kind of comes together in fall. But Jonte Cook's been such a good ad for them. I would argue that he's probably going to be their receptions leader as far as catches, man, in terms of volume, because of how they're running him through the slot and how they're moving him around. And for him, he's motivated, man. This is his money year. Former five-star prospect, Texas guy, went to Washington, goes to Syracuse. It's time now, and I think he understands that. And that urgency, I think, is an important piece, especially in this culture once you get to this place. And him and guys like him, Jaheim Otis, man, it's either now or never, and I think both of them understand that.
0: All right, so you just stole a name from me that I was going to go to next. Greg and I both love this defensive line. We have raved about Will Eccles. Asked Pete about him at the regions last week. Don't feel like he gets anywhere near.
3: Because y'all are ball knowers, Cole. Y'all are ball knowers.
0: We appreciate that.
3: That's how y'all, I'm saying. Because this defensive line's good, man.
0: Yep, we like Cam Franklin. I think he can help inside, outside. Perkins, we think, is going to be more of a pass rusher this year. He was off the ball the majority of the time last year. Not really his fault, just kind of what they needed him for. Where does Jaheim Otis fit in? Because we've seen some really good reps from him at Alabama and Colorado, but we've seen some sluggish reps from him as well. Where is he physically, mentally, emotionally as far as contributing to this football team?
3: From a physical standpoint, and I've covered that kid since he was in high school. You know what I mean? Like, I remember where he came from physically, the good prospect he was, how great he was as a freshman at Alabama. It hasn't been the same since. Now, physically, he's as good as in the good of places he's ever been. What that means for his production, I have no idea. But that urgency, and I mean, it's put up or shut up time. That's exactly what Pete told him in recruiting. He's like, look, man, you should have come to me originally. You came to me originally. You should have come follow me here, not gone to Colorado. But now you're like, and so what they both understand is Jaheim Otis is not just a big piece for Ole Miss defensively next year. He's a big piece in terms of proof of concept in the portal and guys that Pete has belief in and all these kind of things. I mean, I just think that Jaheim is emblematic of what where this program is. I mean, this is a dude who has gone everywhere, has been everywhere. He hadn't performed to that level. If you can get that kind of elite performance that might be in there out of him, what a recruiting testimonial that would potentially be. But as far as how they're utilizing him, man, they got him really running there in the interior right beside William Eccles at times. But what's interesting is when they move him out, when they play big, like Cam Franklin, they don't have a backup or a guy that can really step in for Cam Franklin when he's a move piece. So Jaheim is kicked out a little bit to the end. You know, like he's playing some defensive end, some big defensive end, and that's an interesting way to utilize him. Now, obviously, I'll wait to see what happens when Jordan Renaud gets back into the fold. He didn't practice all spring because he was banged up too. But so far, that freedom of movement and being back with Pete, it's opened up, at least so far, a real usable piece, an interesting like lottery ticket-like piece with what he could be, but he's not there yet. And with what his career has been to this point, I'm gonna have to wait and see it. You know what I mean? But so far, he's checked the boxes. What he could be is what we're all kind of talking about here. He hasn't gotten to that place yet, but as far as physically in starting place, I'm impressed with where he is. Certainly, I didn't have a ton of expectations for him, you know, just because other guys, you're going to talk about Jonathan Maldonado or cats like that, because Jaheim, you kind of know who he is. I think they're trying to tap into something that we haven't quite seen from him yet, specifically in terms of his movability, his versatility, and how he could potentially kick out and play a little bit of that kind of like big heavy set defensive end. So he's an interesting piece, man. That's one that I'm going to be watching all year because, like I said, he can mean so much on a number of fronts for Pete Golden and company.
0: All right, there you go. Ben, we appreciate the time, man. Great stuff as always. We love catching up with you on Ole Miss, everything involved with it. You always give us good information, and we'll do it again soon.
3: Y'all, my favorites to talk to, man. I appreciate you. We'll do it again.
0: Appreciate you. There we go. Ben Garrett, follow him on Twitter at Spirit Ben. Covers Ole Miss for the On3 Sports Network at OM Spirit On3. You can find them on Twitter as well. Good conversation with just kind of some of the things surrounding Pete Golding. What do you attribute a lot of the noise right now with some of the comments from Sark? We've seen what happened with Dabo. Does that just tell you that he's sort of lighting the recruiting world on fire? That's there's some frustration of the success that Pete and his staff are having, G-Mac?
1: Yeah, I think that's usually where things go. When you see coaches kind of going out of their way to take shots or to highlight an issue or whatever that may be, it's because someone's doing really well. That's usually try to bring them down a peg just a hair. Like that does happen from time to time. And a lot of this recruiting, when things are equal, perception does impact a little bit. So yeah, I think there's probably some of that. I think it's a little, or there's some type of retaliatory deal. Didn't like how something went down in the past, but usually it's because a guy's got some inroads and you're trying to get in between him and said player down the road, it seems like.
0: Absolutely. Now, don't forget, it wasn't just Sark saying, hey, we can only take 50% of credits from another school. You know, they can go to Ole Miss and take basket weaving. About a month ago, new defensive coordinator Will Muschamp had this to say about Texas academics.
7: We actually, our players go to school here in Texas. So we actually go to class, not like some other places. So at the end of the day, all of those things are encompassing and very important to any student athlete here.
0: So something's happening academically somewhere that's got these guys frustrated.
1: Yes.
0: I don't know what it is. I don't know where it is. But something has them a little bit upset.
1: Sounds like it. I think it's a safe assumption.
0: Yeah. We'll see where if it ever comes out, if we ever get further information on exactly what that could be, but I don't really know. We'll try to make that happen and see if we can't get more info on it. Brandon Marcello has been covering ACC spring meetings. 24-team playoff has been a big part of the conversation, that amongst other things.
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0: All right, welcome back in. McElroy and Kublik in the morning. Talking college football Thursday, May 14th, 8:20 a.m. Brandon Marcello going to join the show. Talk some ACC spring meetings. Brandon, how much of the meetings have been dominated by potentially going to a 24-team college football playoff?
34: You know, not very much of it, but that was the big topic arising out of the ACC spring meetings. You know, the coaches and ADs, for the most part, have been on board with the 24-team playoff for the most part for the last couple of months, but this was their opportunity to formally all meet together in the same room with Commissioner Jim Phillips and kind of voice that support for it and also go over what that that playoff format might look like and be a little bit more informed about it so that they can finally say, here, officially, this is what we want, and we would like it if you push this this idea even further, Commissioner, once you meet with your other executives and start trying to figure out a format for the college football playoff here the next couple of months.
1: So what exactly is leading to this real outspoken push of a playoff adoption? It feels like it was kind of quiet. It was kind of better left unsaid and kind of let it play out. Now it feels like things are very public. So what changed there at ACC meetings?
34: Yeah, the longer and longer that this has dragged on, and with the SEC and Big Ten not seeing eye to eye back in last fall, and then having to decide to stick with 12 teams, it's allowed for more time for the Big 12 and the ACC to sit down and look at the 2014 playoff. You know, both leagues have said since the beginning that they were open to exploring the 2014 playoff, but it was still in the very early stages of that. And now that they've had more time to look at it, I think it was just a natural progression for them to be able to say, hey, we support that, because they want more access, obviously. They want more money. And then the other thing that really helped push this across was the American Football Coaches Association. You know, I remember a couple of weeks ago, they all met and put together their own proposals of, listen, we would like an expanded playoff because we believe if we do so, we can eliminate the conference championship games. And in helping that, will help shorten the football calendar. And they lined out their ideas for that. And a lot of that's just been pushed through all the conferences. You've got coaches in the SEC who kind of want that 2014 playoff because they believe that'll help fix the football calendar itself to a point where the college football playoff would start the week after the regular season, go through December, and you'd have your national championship game done and completed by the second Monday in January.
0: We're visiting with Brandon Marcello on the Higginbotham Hotline. You can follow him on Twitter at @bmarcello. Find his work at cbsports.com. What were the comments from Jim Phillips in reference to his conversations with ESPN about the size of the playoffs?
34: Yeah, that was the first time we've had someone publicly say what a lot of us have been reporting here, and is that ESPN does not want to expand the playoff beyond 16 teams. In fact, they would rather it stay at 12, if anything. And the reason for that is pretty simple. ESPN, one, doesn't want to have to pay a lot more money to keep this as an exclusive rights deal for them. And they also don't want to have to open this thing up for bid to the point where you might get multiple broadcast partners involved, and the CFP is aired not just on ESPN, but on other networks. But also, you know, we know that what's going to end up happening here, you know,

0: playoff field because it could potentially weaken the regular season, which the SEC has probably the strongest regular season given the competitiveness of the league top to bottom. So a lot of things, I think, in play there, and it was interesting to hear it out in front. When you talk with other members of the ACC, what are some other high priorities for them?
1: You know, there's a little bit of a discussion about the Duke basketball deal with Amazon Prime, where they're trying to, you know, air that game against Michigan at a neutral site that would be outside the ACC footprint, which is a way for Duke to kind of go outside the ESPN deal. They didn't talk about it very much there in Amelia Island, and the reason for that is because they actually held a meeting last week to kind of air out the grievances. But I can tell you there were several ADs there this week who were still a little irked by it, and they've been promised that they're going to talk about it a little bit more in the future. But what was really interesting about that is that now it's given the idea to other ADs in the ACC, hey, we could do this with some of our football games. So, for example, Florida State's athletics director was hinting not so subtly that, hey, maybe our game with Georgia in the upcoming seasons, maybe we could take that outside the ACC and SEC footprint if they agree, and we can go make 20-something million dollars by selling it to one of these streamers and maybe go play the game in Las Vegas or something. So it's planted the seed for this idea, and it'll be fascinating to watch how not just the ACC commissioners react, but other commissioners across the country, because you can be certain these programs want more money, they need more money, and they're going to be creative. And now that they see this happening, they're going to try and see if they can test the waters.
2: I'm interested, Brandon Marcello of CBS Sports joining us on the Higginbotham Hotline. What's the conversation been around this Duke-Amazon deal? I'm fascinated with sort of the hows and whys of this, and then maybe what it means in the future.
1: Yeah, you know, a lot of the ADs just say, well, listen, they make the connections. You know, I think the second person in control of Amazon Sports is a Duke grad. So they wonder automatically, how did this deal come together? Who brought it up first? And, you know, not to say it's tampering, but, you know, listen, you're tied to ESPN, the ACC, much like the SEC, where it's an exclusive partner. And why is this other streamer coming to you? Or did you go to them? And why didn't you really alert us before things started coming together? That's a big issue for multiple reasons. You know, these other ADs are going, well, listen, if they got a business partner outside of the ACC, why can't we go do other things? And, you know, Jim Phillips said he didn't have any issue with it. He said he was actually happy for Duke with this. But I don't know if he realizes just quite the headache that is going to be in store for him in the coming months and years with other programs trying to do the very same, and not just in basketball, but football, where there's going to be a lot more money at stake.
0: Apparently, that deal is not 100% finalized just yet. There's still a few things that need to be looked into before it's officially official.
1: And I get the feeling it's probably not going to happen.
0: That's kind of where I'm
1: mostly
0: at.
1: Mostly because of Michigan, and that, you know, there's some questions there about how transparent they were with the Big Ten themselves. And I if I was a betting man, I doubt it ends up happening.
0: Yeah, I'm kind of in the same exact spot. What else as far as this, the competitiveness? Last year at ACC meetings, it was like a fireworks show. It was amazing about, you know, some teams want more. They want uneven distributions because some teams generate more eyeballs. Has that died down here in the last couple months?
1: Yeah, you know, because they got it all settled. You know, they're actually in year one and year two of their different revenue distribution systems. And I guess what's so fascinating about that to me is that Florida State and Clemson wanted that, and because thinking that they were going to get more money, but they've gone downhill with their football programs here the last 2 years. And guess who benefited the most this past year with getting an extra $30-plus million from it? That's Miami, Florida State's chief rival in the ACC. It's blown up in their face. You know, talk about Florida State, you know, going undefeated, losing Jordan Travis, missing out on the playoff. They had a moment there to capitalize, and they have absolutely just, they put the cigar in their mouth, the victory cigar, and it blew up in their face. And their football product has gone downhill. The money's gone downhill. They're in debt with all the facility upgrades they put in place. And this is a program that used to be in the top 10, top 15 as far as NIL spending. And they're nowhere near that now as other programs have stepped up. And Florida State has absolutely slipped on

0: a banana peel since going undefeated in the regular season just a couple of years ago.
1: Brandon Marcello with us talking ACC Media Days. Also, proposed week zero, Jim Phillips saying he believes has to happen. What are his reasonings behind that?
0: Yeah, that would help them kind of shorten the regular season. What's interesting is that I believe the AFCA, which not proposed it, but had other ideas about that, where they'd allow for two bye weeks during the season. ACC coaches, for the most part, want to only have one bye week, which would allow them to ramp up and get into the college football playoff a little bit sooner. That'll be something to watch here among all the other conferences as they discuss that. But the week zero thing, as we know, is going to happen. It's already passed one committee, and once that recommendation's been made, it's usually just a rubber stamp before the NCAA makes its final decision, which I believe will be end up coming in June.
1: Interesting stuff, Brandon. It's been busy, man. Like, it's there's some massive topics that have been discussed, debated, that have given you the ability to report upon. We appreciate you sharing some of them here with us today. We'll do it again soon.
0: Yeah, man. By the way, real quick. So I got a friend here in the neighborhood that listens to your date night show, and they told me that you're talking about dude wipes, which is funny because my neighbor across the street manufactures dude wipes. So let me know if you ever want to get hooked up. Wow. With some free dude wipes, man. Okay.
1: Yes.
2: It's a lot of information.
1: And we will follow that conversation up off air. So thank you.
0: Oh, he gets access to the new flavors, so to speak, by the way. We always get
1: new flavors. I don't even need the flavors,
3: but flavor the right word?
2: Wow.
1: Yeah. Listen, they can help you in a lot of ways. Mm. So thank you, Brandon.
0: All right, see you, Cole.
1: Brandon Marcello. Didn't expect that to go there.
2: Hooking it up. Who knew?
4: Wow.
2: I'll just let that one marinate for a bit.
3: Mm. That's what flavors do.
2: Mm.
3: Marinate.
2: Tough.
1: Oh, I just saw something I wish we could mention on there. But
2: that is a tough putt there. I'm not talking about the golf tournament.
1: There's a golf tournament today?
2: Yeah.
3: Oh, with a P.
1: One. That's the P. Why Mark Blackburn's on the show.
2: Yes. Confirmed.
1: Which one is it?
2: One of the PGA events.
1: That's the only golf entity in town, right?
2: Not necessarily, no.
1: Rocket Mortgage Tour still happening?
2: Web.com.
1: Hooters Tour.
3: Putt still a thing?
2: PGA of America.
1: I wish. All right, we will be back to finish up our conversation about the SEC versus the Big Ten. Once you get past the contenders, who might be next?
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11: Done.

0: What is this?
1: This is Kiss. I Love It Loud.
0: What's the song?
1: I Love It Loud.
0: Okay. Do you?
1: I don't know. I'm not Gene Simmons or Freely, yeah.
0: I had heard him before, but I wasn't sure who it was. It is 8:37, Thursday, May 14th, right here on Jocks. Going to attempt to move forward with a college football conversation without stealing other people's content, but nonetheless. We were talking SEC versus Big Ten a little bit earlier, and we talked about automatic contenders or what we view as teams that should be in the playoff. We would not be surprised if these teams ended up in the college football playoff. 800-239-9569. If you want to get in, you can tweet in at Mac and Q, be a part of the show there. Indiana, Ohio State, Oregon, SC, Michigan, we draw the line there for the Big Ten. Ole Miss, Georgia, Texas, LSU, Oklahoma, we draw the line there for the SEC. Do we want to make any adjustments on our SEC picks? I think Alabama would be the one team that we would look at and say, should they, or A&M? Should A&M be ahead of LSU? For me, it would be a yes.
2: You could make a pretty clear argument in favor of Alabama and A&M being ahead of LSU. I think you can make a pretty good argument in favor of LSU being in front of Ole Miss. Like, there's a bunch of unknowns right now about those teams, say, 4 through 7.
0: Okay, we're going to go. This is what we're going to do. We're going to go Alabama, and we're going to go A&M in the next tier. So who would be our next two in the tier for the Big Ten? This is where the SEC begins to win, in my opinion. Is it Washington?
2: Wait, so we're at 6-7 in the Big Ten?
0: We're at what?
2: I didn't mean that.
0: You said it.
2: Okay. Well, what?
0: Indiana, Ohio State, Oregon, SC, Michigan.
2: That's the five.
0: Correct. So we are at number six next for the Big Ten. And if we would like to roll in 7 as well, we could. So is Penn State next? Okay. Penn State, and then I'm assuming Washington after that.
2: Washington.
0: Okay. So now we're at 7 for both. So then we say level of confidence. Teams that we have any level of confidence maybe making the college football playoff, because this is where I'm going to begin to struggle in the Big Ten. Like, you're going to have a hard time convincing me that Michigan State or Iowa or Illinois, and I love what Illinois did last year. I love what Brett's doing. Last year was kind of my year. I'd been saying they were going to be good for like 3 years. I'm going to take a little credit, but I'm also going to say I don't think that they followed that up with as good of a season this year.
2: Were they even good last year?
0: They were good last year. They were a solid football team.
2: Uh-huh.
3: You think about that one game. That one game, it got a little sideways.
2: They feasted on pretty average schedule.
0: Well, they're not going to have that benefit this year because they're at Ohio State. They've got Oregon at home.
2: Against anyone that they played that was good, they got steamrolled.
0: I don't know if I would agree with that.
3: There was one in particular, but, you know.
0: Did Duke play in the ACC championship game?
2: Correct.
0: Okay, well, they beat them 45-19.
2: They lost to Tulane.
0: Okay. Not last year, no.
2: Yeah, Duke did.
0: Oh, I thought you were referencing Illinois.
2: Oh, no.
0: Yes, Indiana smoked them. They did.
3: Yeah,
2: correct.
3: It happens.
2: So did Ohio State.
0: But I thought you said SC was a good team last year.
2: SC played them literally at 9 a.m. local and had half their team.
0: An expletive river.
2: No, I'm not kidding.
3: Now we're making excuses.
2: I'm not kidding.
0: How many plane trips?
2: They had
0: the bus and fly?
2: They literally had the flu. Like, literally the half the team.
3: Oh, God.
2: I'm not making excuses. They
0: didn't
2: still
0: stop Michael Jordan.
3: Sounds like it.
2: Not making excuses.
0: Didn't stop Michael Jordan.
2: I do not think that team was very good last year.
0: He put the Jazz to sleep with the flu.
2: They were just fine. Yeah. They were a solid football team. I would agree with you there.
0: They lost comfortably to Ohio State. Washington on the road. It wasn't a competitive game. Should not have lost to Wisconsin. That was ugly. That was ugly.
2: Hideous.
0: That was the bad one, I'll give you, for sure.
2: Convincingly.
0: I don't think there's any shame in losing to Washington on the road last year.
2: No. No, Washington's a good football team.
0: Washington put up 14 in the fourth in that game. It was more competitive late. That wasn't just a blowout. The Indiana game was bad.
3: Yeah.
0: The Ohio State game was bad. The Wisconsin game, ugly. Yes. Mm-hmm. So I still think they're a good football team. I'm not saying they're a college football playoff contender.
2: They're solid.
0: Good football team.
2: Solid football team.
0: You're going to have a hard time convincing me they're going to make a playoff run this year. Sorry.
2: Why?
0: Probably not doing that.
2: You hate everybody.
0: Probably not there. So do we have another one? After seven, do you have one that you could convince yourself has a chance to get into the college football playoff?
2: No.
3: No.
0: Okay. So we go to the SEC, where we have Ole Miss, Georgia, Texas, LSU, Oklahoma, Bama, A&M.
2: Yes.
0: Teams you could convince yourself, if some things come together, if they get a certain position solidified, they could make a playoff run.
2: Correct.
0: Mm-hmm. First in line would be Florida. That would be mine.
2: That would be next up.
3: Yep.
0: I would probably offer you up South Carolina.
2: Nah.
0: Not even close.
2: Playoff?
3: Playoff?
0: If the offensive line comes to form with that quarterback, if he gets a little bit more consistent in the intermediate stuff, then a takeover guy on defense with a good coordinator on that side of the ball and the majority of your secondary back, yeah, I could see. Listen, we're not saying this is probable. These are long shot odds. We couldn't even find a long shot odd in the Big Ten. I would offer you up Missouri, but I can't do that with the Ahmad Hardy situation, not even know if he's playing football this year right now. There's literally no, I can't do that.
2: Right.
0: He would have to be in the mix for that. So then it's just Florida.
2: I think Florida's got a chance at the stars align. I think they are a real long shot.
0: That's kind of the goal of the conversation here.
2: No, long I know, shots. But like I...
0: It's not Arkansas. It's not Mississippi State.
2: I think there actually
0: It's not
2: is.
0: Auburn. It's not Kentucky. It's not Tennessee. We just removed Missouri. It's not Vanderbilt. So it's either is South Carolina in this conversation or not?
2: Not for me.
0: Okay. Damian?
3: They're in the conversation. Compared to the ones in the Big Ten, you can give me a... We can have a conversation.
0: John, South Carolina in the conversation or no?
1: Yes.
0: Okay, I'll so we're leaving in. South Carolina in. So that gives us two extra from the SEC that we don't get from the Big Ten. So from a depth perspective, it's a very easy, small, quick practice. It would show you that the depth in the SEC would be a little bit better. Yeah.
2: The depth is definitely better. And guess what? The bottom can beat anybody. Not saying they contend, but they could beat the winner of the league. That's the biggest difference, is that Team 16 really could beat Team 1.
0: I think the biggest difference is like 13 through 16, maybe 12 through 16, or 12, 15, sorry. Like 12 through 15, I think is the biggest. I think 16 and 16 are both rough right now. But 12 through 15, 13 through 13, 14, 15, I think that's where the difference is the SEC. And some of these, we don't know. But there's some confidence that Auburn's going to be better, that State's going to be dangerous, that Kentucky's going to be better, that Tennessee is still going to be difficult to manage. What does that look like in the Big Ten right now?
2: Are we two down on Tennessee? Or are you two down on Tennessee? I'm not as down on him as you are.
0: I will say this. I think Bishop's a good running back. I think the offensive line is going to be better than we're giving it credit for.
2: Good system.
0: And the system is in place. And you do still have some skill at receiver. But as you have brought up multiple times, like the quarterback still has to make it go. Even if the run game's going, the run game doesn't go without the quarterback's threat. That's the difficulty of it, is they make you make that decision and they take advantage of it. So if the quarterback can't push the ball down the field and can't get the ball out quickly to force you to have to make those pre-snap decisions defensively, then it doesn't matter if the offensive line is playing well.
2: But
0: we've seen teams kick their ass with 4 and 5 in the box. That has happened. In recent memory.
2: It has happened.
0: So.
2: But answer me this. How much better will they be on defense? They have to be better.
0: Schematically, they will probably be better.
2: Yes.
0: If you're asking me personnel-wise versus last year,
2: no,
0: I don't think it's going to be a lot better.
2: But how much of it last year was personnel dependent? A lot of it was just all over the place.
0: It's like you stated, it was emotionally run. And that is not a great place to live on defense right now. Davin Hobbs can play. Tyree Weatherby has gotten to the quarterback at times. Aaron Carter is a linebacker that can absolutely fly. We've seen Kay and Lee play good ball at Auburn. Like, he's a guy that could come in and help him. But there's a lot of new pieces with a new system. So how will the offense affect how the defense is called and how the defense maybe can be called? That's the question. And we've had this conversation with Alex Golish. We've had this conversation with Jeff Levy. We've had this conversation with a lot of guys in this league now. We've had this conversation about Lane Kiffin and Pete Golding. Mm-hmm. And Lane told us, Pete was the first one that came in there and said, hey, man, you need to chill out or else we're not going to win this game because my defense is not getting any more stops here because we've been on the field too long. So stop doing what you're doing. And Lane would actually listen to him. Is Blake Baker that guy?
2: Yeah, I think Blake. I think
0: can be.
2: I think Blake.
0: But Blake also takes me as a guy that like worries about his stuff. I don't know if Blake gets on the headset and says, "Hey, Lane, stop. Hand the ball off three times and punt, man. Like we're done. We're out of gas. You got to help us out." I don't know if Blake's that dude with Lane. I don't, and I love Blake. I think he's awesome. I just don't know if that's who he is on the headset in game. Pete Golding, that guy, does not care. Just doesn't care. So we'll see. We don't know. But it feels like the unknowns have more confidence behind them in the SEC than they do in the Big Ten right now. Like, it's tough to get behind a lot of what Purdue's doing. We love Barry. But, like, tell me what's worrisome about what they're throwing on the field.
2: Oh, come on.
0: Rutgers, a little bit of skill position? Okay, cool. Like, what else are you worried about?
2: Come on.
0: It's a lot of new at Michigan State. Love the guy running it, but it's a lot of new. Don't know how it's going to work right now. I mean, you tell me where your level of confidence is.
2: Sky high.
0: Okay.
2: How could it not be?
0: Don't know a lot of what's happening there. I mean, Minnesota's got a lot back, but is Drake Lindsey going to be the one that, you know, ascends and gets them there? Doesn't feel like it. I don't know.
2: I am not super optimistic about Minnesota progressing past where they've been. I think they're consistent, solid 7-8 win football team every year. Which,
0: like,
2: by the way,
0: like,
2: is
0: Darius
2: a great
0: Taylor.
2: Spot to be.
0: I like Darius Taylor.
2: Great
0: and maybe
2: back.
0: Adding Perry Thompson on the perimeter can help Drake Lindsey, and with the run game that they're going to have, most of their offensive line back, they can. That offense might be a little bit better than it's been.
2: There's a lot to like about being solid, but we have not seen them transcend in an era in which there are not divisions in college football.
0: Fair.
2: They got where they got. I think Wisconsin has suffered from this a bit. I think some of the other teams on the Big Ten West have suffered from this a bit. Like, there was upward mobility in the Big Ten West. There is no longer upward mobility. So I think there's a bit of a cap on what we've seen from Minnesota the last few years. Like them.
0: I'll just say this.
2: Respect them a lot.
0: I'll say this about Minnesota. You better get Mississippi State week two.
2: Oh, boy.
0: You got Akron after that, then you're at Washington. You got Michigan. You're at Purdue. You got Iowa. You're at Indiana, UCLA, at Penn State, Northwestern, at Wisconsin. You better get Mississippi State and start racking up some wins early.
2: You love that
3: game.
2: It gets
3: dark. It gets dark.
0: Well, they got it at home.
3: That'll help.
0: Week two, they should get that game. All right, Domer, see you on hold. We'll get to you on the other side. Take more of your calls, more of your feedback on Twitter, at Mac and Cube, next on Jocks.
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10: You ever wonder why the same cold virus makes some people so sick and others not sick at all? Well, according to an interesting new study out of Yale School of Medicine, one key factor is how quickly the cells in their noses, called nasal cells, respond to the virus and contain it. It's called the interferon response, and it can vary for different people. Now, when that response gets inhibited, it can trigger a different reaction, which leads to excessive mucus production and inflammation. In other words, a cold that is a lot more miserable. Of course, there are other factors at play: your genetics, any underlying conditions, immunity from vaccinations or previous infections. If you are trying really hard not to get sick, high-quality masks, they can be very effective. Also, good old-fashioned hand washing. And remember not to touch your face. I'm Dr. Sanjay Gupta, helping you live a better life.
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0: All right, Golden Domer wants to chime in on the Higginbotham Hotline. Welcome in, Domer.
12: Top of the morning.
0: Morning.
2: What's happening?
12: So I just want to make sure I'm understanding this clearly. Are y'all trying to compare who's an overall better conference right now, or are you trying to compare who has the most playoff contenders?
0: Oh, I don't know.
2: I think we're talking more just depth of conference. You can interpret it however you want.
0: We're not talking archery and, you know, track and field.
12: I just want to clarify.
0: We're talking college football. I don't understand.
12: Why
0: would we do that?
12: It's two different topics. But I will.
0: We haven't mentioned anything other than teams that maybe go to the college football playoff. Like, it's the only thing I've written down. So I don't why would we even go?
12: So to be clear, you're staying.
0: I feel like baseball clearly belongs to the SEC. Like, I feel like basketball would probably be the Big Ten right now. Like, they just won a national title. I can't give you the tennis. Back and
12: football
0: forth
12: would right be the now. Big Ten as well. I would say this is what I would honestly say. First of all, I want to make this clear. I know everybody thinks I'm an SEC hater.
0: It's the AARP of all the teams involved.
2: Yeah. Like, APR.
0: Or AARP. Both. Triple A for either. Who has the most coverage? I don't care. I don't know. Like,
12: I just like the Big Ten.
0: College football contenders. It was pretty easy discussion. Maybe I did a bad job of laying that out.
12: Okay, so playoff contenders. All right. Well, I may have missed it. I go to a job, Cole, like I clock in.
0: I'm not doing a good one at mine today.
12: Yeah. Yes. Anyway, look, I want to say this. As far as playoff contenders, I would say it's somewhat similar, but overall, the Big Ten is clearly better right now. I mean, it's not really a debate. And a lot of the ones that the teams y'all brought up at the bottom, I mean, those teams just suck on both sides. Like the bottom four of the SEC, the bottom four of the Big Ten, they're just bad, okay? Notre Dame played Arkansas last year. I think it was like 70-0 at halftime. We also played Purdue. Wasn't quite that bad. So those teams are just really bad. But I would say overall, I hate the Big Ten. The SEC, I like the SEC a lot better. The fans are better. Everything's better as far as the SEC goes. But I don't think you can compare the leagues anymore, guys. We got to just wake up.
0: I was interested in what we need to wake up to.
3: See, we just did an exercise. We went down the list.
1: But he also off-air guaranteed Notre Dame winning the championship.
0: What has held us back from what we can't compare? Why?
3: Comparison's the thief of joy.
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21: 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Well, I mean, not yet, right? 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I'm Drake Toll.
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25: 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This is McElroy and Kubelik in the morning.
0: Welcome back in, McElroy and Kubelik in the morning. Glad you're with us. 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And he joins us at this time each and every week, thanks to our friends at Coke and Piggly Wiggly. It's the coach, Wim Sanderson.

0: Well, guys, are y'all there?
1: We are here.
0: I am in Montgomery, Alabama, the Jimmy Rain Foundation to give kids a chance to go to college. And our speaker is Mike Krzyzewski from Duke. We've always had a helmet head speak, but we got off the helmet heads this year and went to a basketball coach. And I'm the MC. I've been doing it for about 50 years, I'd say. But we've had everybody in the world football-wise. And so we went to Krzyzewski this time. So I'm down there doing that, and that's about all I know. I don't know much, but I was listening to your show yesterday, and I think Greg got on to me about me liking old-timey baseball players.
2: Oh, yeah. We were having this conversation. Yeah. We had a caller call in and say that that college football was better in the 60s, 70s, 80s, and 90s than it is now.
0: You said Wimp said it was baseball the same thing, and he's wrong.
2: No, we didn't say that. I said I disagree. I'm not saying you're wrong. I'm saying I disagree. So I'm curious your thoughts. Like, do you think?
0: No, I don't know. My problem is I kept up with baseball back when I was a kid. I was a Cleveland Indian fan. I ain't gonna tell those stories. And I saw Bob Feller pitch. I saw Joe DiMaggio play. I saw Ted Williams play in person. When I was 10 years old, when I was a senior in high school, I went back. And so I got to see, I got to see Willie Mays make a cotton picking catch, beat my Cleveland Indians in the World Series. Hank Aaron was around some when I was growing up. So just based on that, on those several players I've talked about, I always say that, baseball players are better back then. And more of them now, they're probably just as good, but it was always interesting to me to kind of keep up with baseball the way I did. And Alabama Sports Hall of Fame is very interesting to me. You know, when you're a basketball guy, I'm in there. I'm not bragging, but I'm just telling you. When you're a basketball guy, it's hard to get in until you did really something. But baseball and football carried it. And I say this because of baseball. And you know football's going to carry it, Alabama Sports Hall of Fame. But baseball, been a lot of great baseball players in the state of Alabama. Hank Aaron, all these guys, name players to think about. And that's kind of the reason I said that. I don't know. And I just kept up with it because at one time, a long time ago, I was a kid.
2: See, Art, my whole thing is not that you're wrong. I just disagree. I think the quality of the player, the amount of technology that goes into developing the player, the level of competition. To me, college football in the 60s, 70s, 80s, and even through the beginning part of the 90s was a very confusing sport. Why is it that we let writers vote on who wins the national champion? Why is it that we can have 9 quarterbacks on the roster and we just go and recruit quarterbacks just so our rivals won't get the quarterbacks? Like, why are we able to have 150 scholarships? Like, to me, it's a very confusing sport for a lot of people, and therefore it was not nearly as popular. But now that it's become a little bit more mainstream, a little bit more spread out, and obviously bigger eyeballs, more quality of play across the board, the sport as a result has gotten better. So it's not, to me, that's my opinion. I'm not saying that the nostalgia isn't a factor.
0: I was just kidding.
2: No, I mean, nostalgia is a huge factor in this deal.
0: Yeah.
2: I think there's something to be said about that. But I also wonder at the same time, like, getting away from the nostalgia, will that ultimately hurt the product long term? Potentially. I think that's a real thing, too.
0: Well, I'll brag on you now. I had a caller tell me today that he listened to your interview with the new football coach at Alabama. He thought it was terrific. He thought it was one of the best interviews he's ever heard. So I'm bragging on you.
2: Well, that's nice of him. Coach DeBoer is a great guy and a great coach. I think he is going to do a great job at Alabama. I'm super optimistic, remain optimistic that he's the right guy. Super optimistic, remain optimistic that he's going to win a championship here. It's just going to take some time to kind of get away from the Coach Saban way of doing things, overcome the roster turnover that the entire program experienced when Saban retired, and now infuse his personnel and the style of personnel he's going after with the current roster moving forward. So it's a young roster this year, but they'll be talented. Doesn't mean they won't have some some hurdles. Of course they will, but it can be done.
0: Well, I hadn't gotten to listen to y'all's show. I've been busy. I try to listen to it every day, but any thoughts on the number of teams in the football playoff? I know Commissioner 16, you know, the Big 12, and I'm sure y'all have talked about them. It's old stuff, I guess. ACC and Big 12 are wanting the 24. I think the biggest thing in all of this is ESPN doesn't want any more than 14. They'd like to stay at 12, and they pay the money. And so they certainly maybe they don't want any more than 16. I'm wrong on that.
1: Correct.
0: So that's – I'm sure y'all have talked about it, but you have new listeners every month, every minute, so you might say something about that to me. So I know who – what you two guys think. I'm interviewing
1: I don't think either one of us wanted to get to that number. I think we think it's too many. I think the biggest debate that is not really being discussed enough around it, because now it's starting to feel like we are going to get there, would be how do we get the teams in? And that would be something that I think is a new debate that's going to come about once we make it. I think they'll actually clear it before they know how the teams are going to get in. And then we'll have a whole new set of debates of how the teams are actually going to get in. But, you know, I'm not for it. I'm going to speak for Greg because he's head on the show. He's not necessarily for it. But at the same time, it feels like we're going there. We were actually going to ask you about the same question about the NCAA tournament and the goods and the bads there of actually moving this thing ahead.
0: I'll answer that and then get off. But I would say that they're looking at, in basketball, they're looking at the big conferences, the Big Ten, the teams that have. They're not really looking at the smaller part, smaller five schools, I don't think. I think they're looking after the teams that, SEC 16 teams, that Big Ten 18 teams, are looking at trying to get more of those people in personally. I think that's what, and I think I hate to see it change what's been so good. Maybe it could be, and I don't really have a real close opinion on it. I was fortunate enough to get in there 10 times, and I always thought I got a bad draw, but they just want to change. But I think it's more so for the power conferences rather than for the little conferences that people think. So I don't know. I have no idea.
2: Yeah, but is that a bad thing? Because in my opinion,
0: no,
2: it is.
0: It's not.
2: Like, I don't really want to see teams that are 500 make the tournament.
0: Right.
2: I just
0: no,
2: I
0: you
2: mean,
0: don't. You're right. You're right. You're exactly right.
2: When you have a team like Miami, Ohio, who last year did make the field, but man, was like what, the last team in or one of the last teams in, and now. You know, they have a great regular season. I know they didn't play anybody, but I think those teams are more deserving than a team that was sub 500 in their own conference.
0: Yeah, well, it's really, if you're a gambler, and I'm not, but if you're a gambler, instead of having four teams go get into the big tournament, you're going to play 12 games. 24 teams are going to play 12 games, and those 12 winners will get into the big tournament. And so when that happens, you know, if that happens, you can gamble all you want to gamble. So I think that's a big part of it there. So I don't know. You used to have four. You used to have four teams get in there. Now you got 12. Sorry, I got noise there.
1: No, it's okay.
0: Anyway, I'm got to go and be sure I get this MCing done right tonight for the Krzyzewski thing. Mike Krzyzewski's speaking tonight, so. I've got to MC it, so we'll see what happens.
1: Well, enjoy that, Coach. Thanks for taking some time with us today. We always appreciate it.
0: Well, I want to thank Pete Wesley, and I want to thank Coca-Cola. They're the best. Appreciate y'all for having me on. Go by Piggly Wiggly. You'll get all the things you want, and Coke's a great product, too. Thank you, guys.
2: Appreciate you, Coach.
1: There you go.
0: Okay.
1: All right, the Coach Wimp Sanderson joining us on the Higginbotham Hotline. Still a lot to discuss today. We got some golf that we're going to get to with Mark Blackburn coming up in about 10 minutes. We're talking size of tournaments, both college football and college basketball. Do we want to get to 24? Do we think that's a good idea? Before we talk to Mark Blackburn, I wanted to start a conversation on another team in the SEC that we haven't had conversations on today, and it goes back to something that Chris Lowe said a little bit earlier in the week, and that was Texas A&M. Chris Lowe gave us Texas A&M, Greg, as a team that he feels like is flying under the radar, is one that he feels like will be a legitimate playoff contender and maybe one that can advance in the college football playoff. How do you sort of view A&M as we sit here today?
2: Love them. Love them, but it's with a bit of a contingency. I liked them a lot last year. I thought their path was more manageable last year. Their path this year is far more difficult. I mean, they're going to have to go and take care of business on the road in a couple places. A game at A&M, or excuse me, a game at Oklahoma, a game at Alabama, a game at LSU. You're going to have to get one or two of those three and then take care of business at home. You still got Texas at home. You still have another road trip to Missouri, which will be challenging. And this is a team that last year on the road didn't play great. They ended up getting a couple wins, but I mean, they went down to the wire against Arkansas. They went down the wire in a couple spots. Yeah, they took care of business against LSU on the road, but they got to go back again this year. I think A&M's schedule's a lot tougher this year than it was a year ago. And that's why it's going to be a pretty significant. They might be better overall, but I don't know if it's going to necessarily be reflected in wins and losses. I don't see them as an 11-1 football team this year.
1: Is that more on the schedule or just kind of how the schedule. Ball bounced last year?
2: Schedule, how the ball bounced. South Carolina game, perfect example. Like, for it to flip that way that quickly is hard to wrap your head around. And there were a couple of those last year for A&M, it felt like. Not any to that of that extreme, but there were a couple last year. It was like, like the Notre Dame game. Obviously got the win. Huge win. Amazing win. Notre Dame's a great football team last year. But they also needed an extra point snap drop. I don't know. Where are you at with A&M?
1: I'm up and down because I feel like the defense is going to be solid. I don't know if it can be exactly what it was last year, but I do think they fall in that category of what we've talked about defensively with scheme, that sometimes maybe it's different than offense. The players get a little too much credit, and I think maybe on offense sometimes the coordinators get a little too much credit because that scheme is going to allow guys to make play, just how they line up, what they do, and who they are. I'm very interested in Marcel Reed's growth. Is he more Gunnar Stockton or is he more Byron Brown? And by saying that, I think Gunnar Stockton has a lot of room to grow. I think Byron Brown's pretty close to his college football ceiling. Like how much Diego Pavia is there in Marcel Reed? And people will see the players and think, oh, wow, they're totally different guys. I just mean Diego Pavia was about what he was going to be as a college quarterback last year. And he actually improved from the previous year.
2: He was a better thrower last year.
1: No doubt. And is he pretty close to his ceiling now? Is he just what he's going to be as a college quarterback?
2: I think his ceiling's outrageously high. I see, that's where I disagree with you.
1: Oh, no, I'm asking the question. I don't know.
2: I think he's got a crazy high ceiling. And a lot of it is fundamental. Like, his footwork has been, at times, a bit of a mess. He doesn't keep both feet on the ground. He gets a little bit high-kneed. As he's, like, in the pocket, he'll get a little jumpy. Like, if you can just calm all that down, I mean, when he's dialed in, dude, he can get it. Like, I think he's big time on potential. Big time.
1: Elko was speaking to a Texas A&M club in Dallas yesterday. He said, last year I was hearing that Marcel Reed could not complete a forward pass. He wasn't perfect, nor was I, but I certainly think he overshot expectations. He had bad stretches down the stretch, and that's what everyone remembers. He will be the first one to tell you that. His challenge is bigger than people giving him credit for. He also said, we haven't had a lot of success keeping quarterbacks healthy. We talked to Marcel Reed and said, we need you. Yes, you can run, but if you run every play, we've seen what happens. It's about being a dual threat guy, but also being our starting quarterback for 12 games. And that goes back to some of the conversations I told you we had with them last year of just where they were trying to keep him and what they were trying to make him be. He's got that dual threat capability, but number one, he's got to stay healthy.
2: Yes.
1: And the offensive line is a question mark. You have some guys in there that have played a lot of college football, not as much together. They did roll some guys in last year that helps with depth a little bit, but there'll be some new, and you have a new offensive coordinator. You don't know exactly how that's going to go. I think they're going to be a dangerous football team. It's hard to imagine, as you said, they're just going to be better than they were last year. That's what I look at and say, I don't know if I can get on board with just A&M being better than they were a year ago. That feels doubtful to me.
2: I think there's a chance that they could be as good. I don't know if they can be better. I don't know if ceiling for them across the board will be what it was last year. Like, and I know Le'Veon Moss got hurt. Casey Concepcion. Like Isaiah Horton is not Casey Concepcion, in my opinion. Very different players. Like you have a you have a possession guy versus a catch and run burst guy. But having a big catch radius with a guy that occasionally can have some sporadic accuracy is not the worst thing. Having a red zone threat. I think they're going to be a slightly down at tight end compared to last year. Like there's a few areas where they think they take a decent step back, but I also think there's a few areas where they could scale up just with continuity and all those other things too. So I like A&M this year, but I'm always going to like A&M because I love Mike Elko. I think he's that good.
1: No, he's fantastic. And I do think, too, we have to remember that culture, the style of play physically is the ante has been upped on that now. That's not something that I think is just going to be a continuous problem, especially late in the year for A&M. It wasn't a problem for them late in the year this past year, and that's a place that they're going to be a little bit different moving forward. I don't think that there's any doubt about that. So fun conversation. Continue having that on A&M. I just thought you look at the schedule, you look at what the team is, you look at the roster. What are our realistic thoughts of what they are going to be, can be, this upcoming season? Because it's a team we haven't really spent, I don't think, enough time on this offseason. And it's a team that has a chance to be more than just dangerous. But you got Arizona State week two, Kentucky, after you play Missouri State week one. You're at LSU, Arkansas, at Mizzou, Citadel, at Bama, week off, at South Carolina, Tennessee, at Oklahoma, and Texas. It's a tough stretch, a couple tough road games down the stretch, but how many of those games, again, we ask this question with all these teams that we talk about. How many of those games do you look at and just say, no, they can't get that one?
2: Can't do it. No, there's none of those.
1: Probably none. You look at the doubtful games or the games in question, and there's maybe three, realistically?
2: There's more.
1: Texas, Bama,
2: there's
1: Oklahoma?
2: More than three doubtfuls.
1: What's it? LSU, a doubtful?
2: At LSU?
1: Golly, we are putting LSU on a pedestal.
2: No, we're not. I'm saying
1: we really are.
2: I'm just saying, how often is LSU beat at home? Even their worst years, it's like they're pretty dang good at home.
1: They usually have inherent advantages playing at home, yes.
2: Confirmed. So, yeah, it's a tough place to go win. How often do these coaches say, yeah, you got to win one on the road, get two on the road. Like, you get one on the road, that's a bonus in this league. Like, that's a tough place to play. Very tough.
1: It is.
2: Oklahoma's going to be a beast. Oklahoma's going to be really good. Really good. Texas, really good. Bama, probably pretty dang good. At LSU, probably pretty dang good. Probably. Don't know for sure, but probably. The question is, do they get beat at home? I don't see it. They'll handle business at home.
1: All right, we
2: Blackburn just said 10:25. He's working with Rosie on some things.
1: Justin Rose?
2: Yes.
1: Now, hold on a second.
2: Yes.
1: Tell me where I'm wrong here. A&M plays at LSU Saturday, September 26th, correct?
2: Confirmed. And yes, I know what LSU does the week before.
1: No. A&M won at LSU last year.
2: Confirmed.
1: So, the conversation of...
2: A little different LSU.
1: It's hard to beat LSU. LSU doesn't lose at home. Lost to that team.
2: No one said they don't lose at home. Saying it's hard to beat them on the road. They can lose at home. They've been beat at home. You beat LSU at their place and had a cigar. Inhaled it, too. Because you don't care.
1: All right, that's a fun conversation, though. I just think that the LSU hype is getting a little, we are beginning to teeter on a little bit absurd.
2: I get it, but I'm saying, is that a hard game to win?
1: Yeah.
2: Put the percentage on A&M winning that game right now.
1: All those Western Kentucky had them.
2: Oh my God.
1: Three quarters at home last year.
2: Don't. Put the percentage. Same. Put the percentage. Tell me right now, pick that game.
1: I'm going through like previous year schedule. Like Bama got them in 24 at home.
2: It happens.
1: That was it. That was the only one.
2: Got them by a lot.
1: 23 losses at home. No. None. I mean, you're right.
2: It's a hard place to win. It's a hard place to win. Play. Is it so percentage chance that A&M gets it? I put it at like 50%. That's pretty good.
1: Yeah.
2: Still, probably that's probably generous. 40 is probably more likely, which puts in the doubtful category.
1: Tennessee got them in 22, only lost at home that year.
2: Tough place to win.
1: They did lose in the Caesar Superdome that year. Oh, right down the street.
2: Home game.
1: It's a glorified home game.
2: Yes.
1: We can count it.
2: Confirm.
1: Sort of. All right. 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
10: The risk of stroke goes up for all of us as we age, but for women, the risk really amplifies after menopause. In fact, one in five women in the United States between the ages of 55 and 75 will have a stroke. But according to a new study carried out by researchers in California, adhering to the Mediterranean diet can significantly lower that risk. One expert said, "We continue to see study after study showing that a predominantly plant-based diet improves all sorts of different outcomes. Now, with this diet in particular, you've seen it lower the risk of certain types of cancer, diabetes, depression, dementia, even gum disease. Now, as a reminder, the Mediterranean diet prioritizes eating vegetables, fruits, beans, olive oil, nuts and fish, and limiting meat and dairy. I'm Dr. Sanjay Gupta, helping you live a better life."
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0: championship at Aronimink and getting set for a couple of his guys to get going. What is the key to victory on this course with how you've seen it play so far, Mark?
1: Yeah, the greens here are pretty undulated. It's an old Donald Ross design, very tricky locations, and that's really the only defense it has. It's not particularly long, not much rough, so I think you're going to find the defense of the course is basically where the pin locations are. There's some interesting ones today. It's not particularly warm, so we've got a lot of rain overnight. Now it's pretty chilly, quite a nice full football day, to be honest, versus golf. But I think this place is going to be, iron plays a premium, and you need to really be in the fairway for that. But the guys, the likes of Scotty, really good iron players, are definitely going to have an advantage to get the ball close to the pins on these greens, which are very slopey.
2: Looks like wind is going to be a huge factor. Sounds like it's going to be really breezy this afternoon, continuing overnight. So how much will wind play a factor in the guys' prep this week?
1: Yeah, well, yesterday was really windy. The first 2 days, there was no wind, and then yesterday we were out there. A lot of crosswinds, which makes it pretty tricky. And one of the things that's interesting is right off the fairway, the first, say, 25 feet is quite thick rough. There's not much of a first cut, it's thick. But then when it gets quite a long way off the fairway where the fans will be, it's actually pretty easy. So you're going to see some quite interesting lines taken, especially with the crosswinds, where folks will be smashing it just to get a better angle, but they'll be in the rough. But the lies will be, you miss it far enough wide, so it'd be perfect for Greg, this place. You'd have a better shot versus just missing the fairway.
0: What type of game do you like the most? Is it length off the tee box? Is it being able to manage that rough from what you've seen from the course so far?
1: Well, it's a good question. The place plays very different. The front nine, the smashers, it's sort of bomb and gouge, have a huge advantage because it's not particularly long. Guys that can carry it over 300 will be hitting wedges into all the holes. And then the next side is very long in places, but if you hit it out of position, the rough's pretty penal and you can't get to some of the holes. So it's interesting. I think approach play will probably be the determining factor here. You can get the ball off the tee, length is definitely an advantage, but I would say approach play. I think if the course gets any more rain and it softens up a little, you'll see some lower scoring. The last time they played here for the BMW Championship, Keegan Bradley won at 18 under. I think if it softens up, I could see somebody doing that, because relative to the other major championship venues we play, I would say this is pretty short. Most of the length is on the back nine on a few holes, but the front side is very, very short, so it brings the field together. So I think iron play, approach play will be a big factor. I think the difference with the PGA, say, versus the US Open is that the field, there's some guys that don't have to be bombers that will have a chance if their iron play is good.
2: Visiting with Mark Blackburn, Golf Digest, number one golf coach in the world, has had that mantle now a couple years and has a bunch of guys that he's coaching in the field, like Justin Rose, Højgaard, a handful of others. When you look at how you coach the guys this week, by the way, interesting outfit the other day, all black head to toe, Gary Player Jr. is what I'm going to start calling you. It was very impressive.
0: It's called intimidation.
2: Is it absolutely intimidating? And/or is, you know, just maybe he's been on the road and working hard and hasn't gotten a lot of workouts. We're all black because it's form fitting. That's what Mickelson did to hide maybe some of the chub.
0: Wow.
2: So what happens? But anyways, Mark, when you're coaching a guy and you know the winning score is going to be 17 under or so, 18 under potentially, how does that adjust your approach as a coach?
1: No, I think, look, the great thing about this setup is it isn't extremely difficult, so you can encourage your players to be aggressive. They know the scoring is going to be lower probably than any of the other majors, so it's a question of, you know, be aggressive, take your opportunities when you can. If your short game's pretty good, the chipping, I have to be honest, the chipping in the rough is a bit of a crapshoot, so it mitigates some of the skill, because the lies are very, very inconsistent. One can sit down and be really nasty, and then the next could be good. So you get rid of some of the skill in that. But I encourage players, especially on the front side, you've got to build a score, you've got to be aggressive. It's not so much US Open, where it's more about bogey avoidance, how many pars can you make. you probably need a lot more offense

0: to be successful here. So it's encouraging guys to be aggressive, you know, take on some of the pins, especially when they've got shorter clubs, which they're going to have on the front nine. So definitely the mindset is you probably can attack a little bit more. You probably don't need to be quite so defensive. Even though the greens are challenging, you're going to be hitting shorter clubs in because the golf course doesn't have as much length. So then you encourage guys to kind of, you know, be a little bit more aggressive, knowing that it's going to be a lower score to win. It's not like the US Open where around par will be a good score.
1: When you look at just where to miss, though, like I've seen a couple, I don't recall what hole, but it's a back left pin. Bryson, for example, hit a little deep, false a slope off the back. Now he's in right off the back of the green. He puts it and almost puts it off the green in the other direction. So how many of these holes are running back to front on the greens? Because it looks like a bunch of them.
0: Yeah, I would say if you're going to error here, short is long. It's a Donald Ross. So you get some, it's pitched back to front largely, what we'd call a planar green. There are lots of different knobs of greens on these big complexes, but essentially long is not the play most of the time. Short, you've got a shot to pretty much everywhere. Most of the greens have a small opening. As soon as you go long and past it, they are really quick, and then coming downhill, you just got no way of stopping it. So you're going to see guys, they're over the greens, they're going to be putting them off of greens. You're also going to see some folks that probably spin off the front, but you can play from short, long, really challenging. I think you'll see guys intentionally playing for bunkers too. The bunkers are pretty good here, fairly easy, a little bit more consistent than what you're going to get in the rough. But you will see folks putting off the green because some of these greens are ridiculously sloped. They're just missing windmills and clown's mouths to be Mickey Mouse golf on a few of them.
2: We're visiting with Mark Blackburn on the Higginbotham Hotline. He's at the PGA Championship in Aronimink. You mentioned more shorter clubs on approach shots. And this may be a question not just for this tournament, but how it goes from week to week, course to course. How does that, what you just said, change maybe what a lot of these guys are carrying in their bag for this tournament, and how does that affect maybe any tournament any week, how different things are?
0: Yeah, pretty much they're going to carry the same clubs. The place where you really see an adjustment is at the long end of the bag. Some guys carry four wedges. Some guys only carry three. There might be a chance that they would drop a longer club to add a wedge if they knew they were going to have more wedge distances. But essentially the scoring clubs, which would be your lob wedge through your 8-iron, they don't really change very much, but they'll have a lot more frequency of those shots this week. So in practice and prep, we're probably hitting more of those. So let's say Augusta, you hit more mid-irons, a little longer golf course, you hit more shots between 8-iron and, say, 5-iron on approach. Here you're going to hit a few on the shorter side, so really focusing on those. And there may be some players in the field that potentially add in another wedge so that they have a bigger spread of clubs to be able to play those shorter yardages on the front side. But on the back side of that, the second nine or the inward nine, so to speak, here has some longer holes, so they're probably going to need a fairway wood, a seven wood or something if they get in the rough that they got a chance to advance the ball onto the green side. But it just depends week to week. But this golf course versus some of the other major venues is probably going to test particularly the front nine more of the shorter clubs. So that's more of the emphasis. And obviously with those clubs, you can aim closer to the hole. The dispersion is likely to be much tighter. So as the clubs get longer in the bag, we tend to start to be a little bit more tactically, I would say, conservative, because obviously a 5-iron is generally a little bit harder to get closer to the hole than potentially a wedge or an 8-iron or a 9-iron. So that's probably the makeup of how they're going to go about it this week.
1: Makes perfect sense. Mark Blackburn, the best in the world at what he does, and he's right down the road from us at Greystone. Blackburn Performance Institute. You can go and take a peek at it. You can get a lesson from Mark. He's the best, literally the best. So very, very grateful to always have him. He's a good friend of mine. Glad to have him here on the program. Mark, little bigger picture here. With LIV basically, and the PIF no longer supporting LIV, I'm just curious what the scuttlebutt's kind of been amongst the players and how those players are going to get back, what they have to do to get back. Are they going to try to get back? There's multi-year contracts. Will they find funding? Like, how has this kind of affected some of the guys' preparation, a la Bryson, Tyrrell Hatton, a handful of others that have obviously been around the top of the leaderboard for a long time?
0: Yeah, it's a great question. I think, look, the PGA Tour will obviously want the superstars, the likes of Bryson and John Rahm, probably DJ, because he's already a life member. He's won enough times on the PGA Tour. Tyrrell Hatton, Joaquin Neiman, some of these marquee players that went to live. I think that there'll be a pathway back for them. I'm not exactly sure what it will be. I think very much like Brooks, there'll probably be non-equity, but they'll be able to come back. They'll probably have to pay some fines from some optics. But I think that they're essentially, if they want a pathway back, they'll come back. But I was talking to some people yesterday, and if Liv finds some funding, I think that Liv will continue. I'm not quite sure. But I think you're always going to see the marquee players, the superstars, will have a pathway back to the tour. And they're going to play major championships. The tour wants the best product. I know SSG is going to want the best athletes playing, and they're probably going to look at things a little bit more objectively than potentially the tour is. And at the end of the day, the guys that went to Liv did everybody on the PGA Tour a huge favor, because they were a disruptor. And without them, the purses we're playing for now on the PGA Tour would not be what they are. The players wouldn't have got equity to be able to, so, you know, a compensation for not going to Liv. So the guys from Liv, probably, it's very controversial whichever way you want to look at it, but they were disruptors. They've kind of changed the playing field and elevated the purses and the opportunities for all of us involved with golf. So everyone should really be thankful to those guys, and I think there will be a pathway back for the marquee ones. The journeyman ones that have played out there, I'm not so sure what will happen to them. Really don't know. And I would imagine Phil Mickelson's probably going to have a tough time if he wants to come back, just based on how vocal he was towards the PGA Tour. So, who knows? But interesting times.
1: He's also like 75 years old, Mark. I mean, I know you can still move it at your old age, but I mean, he's probably not going to be super competitive moving forward, is he? I mean, I don't even know.
0: Unlikely to, but you never know. He is a generational talent, so you got to give him the benefit of the doubt.
2: Absolutely. Mark, great stuff, man. Thanks for hopping on with us, giving us some clarity into this major championship. We'll do it again soon.
0: Appreciate you guys. You'll have a great one. Thanks very much.
1: Thanks, buddy.
2: There you go.
0: Bye-bye.
2: Mark Blackburn joining us from the PGA Championship at Aronimink, breaking down the course and then just a little big picture of what's going on with all of golf right now. In a little bit of flux. I didn't expect him to even say if Liv could get a little bit of funding, they would stick around.
1: Oh, I think they're trying desperately to get funding. I just don't know who's going to provide it. I mean, nobody...
2: Specifically to that, anywhere close to that extent.
1: Well, it's like, I mean, the Saudis just lost $5 billion on it. You know, it's like, and they for them to shut it down, you know, it's, I mean, they're not worried about money.
2: Yeah, we were told their pockets were, there was no end.
1: I don't think there is. I just think they're like, this is, we're going to lose it somewhere. Let's not lose it here. Yep. Or something like that. Who knows?
2: All right, we'll get back to college football. I'll give you a bad box score of the day.
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7: A Better Life with Dr. Sanjay Gupta.
8: For years, scientists have been studying the association between depression and dementia. As you might expect, the relationship is complicated. But there's this new study out of the UK which found it's not just broad strokes. There are six symptoms of depression that are especially correlated with dementia risk years later. Number one, losing confidence in yourself. Two, not being able to face up to your problems. Three, not feeling warmth or affection from other people. Four, feeling nervous and anxious all the time. Five, not being satisfied with the way tasks are carried out. And finally, six, difficulty concentrating. What we could be seeing here is the impact of people becoming less social, or that certain changes in the brain lead to both depression and dementia. But dementia takes longer to manifest. If you notice these symptoms, talk to your doctor about it. I'm Dr. Sanjay Gupta, helping you live a better life.
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2: What's our PGA Championship update there, G-Mac?
3: Stephen Yeager, 4-under through 10. 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Former Alabama Crimson Tide golfer, Bud Cauley, also sitting T2 alongside Schauffele, 3-under through 9. 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
2: You think Bud Cauley, your favorite in the clubhouse right now?
3: I love Bud Cauley. 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Just like ever since then, just absolutely love that dude.
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3: Ready.
2: Not making PGA Championship debut.
3: Gotcha. Okay, so you've played in it before. Not a rookie.
2: Top 50 in official world golf rankings.
3: Okay, makes sense. Probably usually, better the player, tournament. More likely you are to win.
2: Top 20 finish within previous two PGA championships.
3: So you've had success in this style of golf course before. Also makes some sense.
2: Multiple top 10 finishes in previous six majors.
3: That is interesting. So you're in good form. Okay, got
2: in
3: it.
2: In big tournaments.
3: Correct.
2: Okay. Top 5 in scoring average on tour.
3: Got it. Makes sense.
4: So that narrows the field down to how many, Greg?
2: And then finally,
3: three guys going
2: to
3: win.
2: Finally. I mean, the leaves that were turned over to be able to discover some of these to ways to win this tournament. Born in the United States.
3: Oh. Well, let's ride.
2: Hugh Bruce Springsteen, John.
4: So that narrows it down to about three people.
2: Listen,
4: so
2: Scottie Scheffler versus everybody. I'm just giving you guys the winning formula.
4: Gotcha.
2: For this golf tournament. If you didn't want it, just tell me you didn't want it.
3: No, I don't want it.
2: But in other words, American, really good. Really good now. Really good in big tournaments.
3: Played well lately in big tournaments.
2: I mean.
3: So Rory can't win, obviously.
2: I'd like to know what Kali Matrix they used to come up with this formula.
3: I think it was Ken Palm.
2: Yes.
4: Makes sense.
2: Mm-hmm. Whose RPI is good enough to go win this tournament right now? Better have won recently.
3: Yeah.
4: Yep.
2: Yep. Because the heat is on, and it's going to be on this weekend here in Birmingham. 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And remember, it's hard to stop a Trane. What about DeChambeau? What are your thoughts on DeChambeau? He's +3.
3: He's American.
2: So he has a shot.
4: Okay, yes. So he has a chance at least.
2: We can't rule him out.
3: No.
4: Right.
3: But hasn't exactly played well in the last few majors. Last two, right? Didn't you say two or three?
2: Last three.
3: Three. So
2: top 20 in the last two PGAs. Multiple top 10s in the previous six majors.
3: Gotcha.
4: Yeah.
2: So is he in or out?
4: So it was a long shot.
3: Out.
2: He's out.
3: Also, I don't know if he's top 50 in the world rankings. He might be. Let me see. Let's see. No, DeChambeau. Probably shouldn't spell it that way.
2: Can he win?
3: Is world golf ranking as it sits right? Oh, he's 28th.
2: So he's in.
4: Okay. So yeah, he's comfortable. He's not top 20, though, so it kind of...
2: No.
4: Dang.
3: That's because of Liv.
2: He's both in and out.
4: Makes sense.
3: They don't get points for that.
2: Okay. We'll continue with your PGA Championship updates and give you a bad box score of the day next right here on Jocks.
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15: Personal foul, 69. Offense. He was giving them the business.
16: Intentional grounding. Offense number 7. It's a 10-yard penalty. I'm talking to America here. Excuse me.
1: That's the game.
2: We will start with some NAIA baseball. The Grace Christian University.
4: Angels.
2: No.
17: Gremlins.
2: No. I'll give you a hint. Their school colors are black and teal.
17: Jackals.
4: Panthers.
2: Tigers.
4: Why would that be a hint?
2: Could have fooled me as well. You'd have had me on that one. They just went down to the Ohio Christian
17: Falcons.
2: No.
4: No, they are the they're the Cowboys.
2: They're not.
17: Greg's going to say Eagles.
18: I'm going to say
17: or Bulldogs.
18: I'm trying to think of what we had. Knights.
2: Bit of a newer one here. They're the Trailblazers.
17: Huh. Okay.
2: Interesting that they have a guy that looks like a hybrid Beat the Freeze and Silver Surfer as their mascot.
18: Ooh.
2: But hey, probably blazes a good trail.
18: No doubt.
4: Probably blazes a good trail.
18: All the way.
2: Trailblazers took down the game 23-3, by the way.
4: Okay.
2: 9 players drove in a run. 5 players drove in multiple runs.
4: Let's go.
2: There were 4 home runs hit in the game, 3 doubles hit in the game, 2 triples hit in the game.
4: Let's go.
2: As you can imagine, the Grace Christian pitching statistics were not overly impressive. Evan Snyder went one inning, gave up four hits, four runs, all earned, struck out none.
18: Okay,
2: didn't even walk a guy.
17: Not awful.
2: Parker Kuehl came in and went one and third, six runs on six hits, five of those earned, walked two, did strike out two.
18: Okay, got him.
2: To get a little bit of a save there. Ross Pern, by the way, went the distance for Ohio Christian.
18: The distance.
2: Gave up eight hits, three runs, all three earned, walk one, struck out three, but got the W.
4: Yep,
18: W.
4: He got his business.
2: Yeah,
18: winner.
2: Absolutely.
18: Winner, winner.
2: What would your mindset be in a blowout win with a pitcher who is having a decent outing, but it's not like a no-hitter or a perfect game? Are you just letting them ride?
4: Oh, yeah.
2: Yes. Or are you like, let's get as many kids in here as we can?
18: Tough call. Probably a little of both. Cool. Let it ride, but also let's get some arms ready.
2: All right. We'll go to JUCO softball, the community college at Joliet Junior College.
4: They're the Wildcats.
2: They're not.
17: Junkyard Dogs.
2: No.
18: Knights.
2: Wolves.
18: I'm going to get Knights again.
2: Do you think it would give you guys a better hint if I gave you the school colors?
17: No.
18: Yeah.
4: Okay. I don't think so.
2: I'm interested in where the community college at Joliet Junior College is. They're purple, by the way. Purple and gold. All right. They took on the...
18: They could be the purple people eaters.
2: Saint...
18: Could be do it.
2: Cloud Technical... Community College. Their colors are two shades of green, technically.
18: Storm.
4: I was about to say thunder.
17: They're the clouds.
2: Why does green indicate weather? Serious, for all three of you.
4: Saint Cloud.
17: James Van up there pointing to the... Yeah, there was always green up there, man.
4: That means rain.
2: It's like the red is what you want to avoid.
17: Right.
4: Yeah, for sure.
18: Oh, yeah.
17: But there's green sometimes...
4: Yeah, it's just rain.
17: Yeah.
2: Would green indicate cyclones?
4: Hadn't seen one of those.
17: You know, either, depends on the vector.
2: That's what they are, but I think it's interesting that because it's green, all three of you went something related to weather, and they actually are the cyclones.
17: I mean, they are the St. Clouds, so it was right there.
2: Okay. Yep. And they got flooded 12-0.
17: Okay.
4: Okay.
18: Not great.
2: One hit is what they mustered up in the game. One single hit.
4: She can't do it herself.
2: And it was Kenzie Hill leading off the game.
4: She set the tone.
18: So the no-hitter was broken early.
2: Set the table, yet 14 consecutive batters after that, all eliminated.
18: Out of there.
4: Yeah.
2: Three home runs in the game. Jury Avery went the distance. Five innings pitch, walked two, struck out two, and gave up the one hit for Joliet Junior College.
17: Probably got on base and started talking smack. Was like, oh, okay.
4: Yeah. Like, y'all gonna help
17: That'll
4: me out?
17: That'll be the last hit y'all get today.
18: That's it.
2: Well, I hope not, because she also made two errors.
17: Okay, well.
4: Still.
2: Kenzie, not the best.
4: She handled her business at the plate.
2: Well.
4: At least one time.
2: Zoe Stefani started off the game, went 1 2/3, gave up six runs, three of those earned, walked four to start the game.
4: Yeah, she didn't have her best, though.
18: No.
4: One. She didn't have her best, though.
18: Not the best.
2: It's just, that's not elite.
17: Needed to holler back, apparently.
2: There you go. Those are your bad box scores of... the day. All right, coming up tomorrow, we continue our conversations around college football. Take a closer look at Texas, since we mentioned Sark and some of his comments for Ole Miss. What's happening there? Are there other sleepers in the SEC and in the Big Ten? Talked a lot about Nebraska today. Anthony Calandra, some of his comments. Steve Sarkisian. We talked Texas A&M today. We talked to Ben Garrett about Ole Miss and LSU. Brandon Marcello about ACC meetings. There will be more news coming from that today. Mike Norvell, by the way, yesterday, Greg said he thinks the 2014 playoff is the best idea.
18: Mm.
2: Best case scenario.
18: As opposed to like 36?
2: Bad news for Mike. You wouldn't have made 24 last year either.
4: Oh, my. I mean,
18: you're not wrong.
4: Totally unnecessary.
18: It's completely unnecessary. Like man, right, that's there. Unnecessary.
4: Yeah,
18: but what's wrong with you?
4: But he's not incorrect.
18: Have a heart.
2: It's like me saying broccoli's the best thing for my diet. I'm still not going to eat it.
18: It's in the top 24.
2: No.
17: A vegetable beginning with B, maybe.
2: Yeah, that'd be about it. All right, three-man front coming at you next.
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24: 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Old Trapper, what's your beef? It was announced this morning that Week 1 Sunday Night Football will be the Dallas Cowboys visiting the New York Football Giants. And there's a lot of optimism right now around Big Blue with John Harbaugh as the coach. And I'm a Giants fan saying this. I would be really surprised if the Dallas Cowboys didn't win that game easily. I'm Nick Costos.
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0: Straight up 10 o'clock. Welcome in. It's Three Man Front, the Thursday edition. Landon Roberts, Pat Smith, Conrad Van Order, Molly Robinson. Hope you're doing well on a very spring-like day today. It's not going to quite feel like summer. 75, it's sunny outside, a nice breeze. Conrad, that's great for your new haircut that you had. You get to feel the wind blowing through your hair.
1: That's right. It's fantastic. Well, what little I have left, but yes.
0: It looks good. It's going to grow back.
1: It will.
0: That's Molly, how are you today?
2: I'm doing great. How are you?
0: Wonderful. Ready to talk about an expanded 24-team playoff or potentially a 16-team. What is fundamentally right for the game of football moving forward? How we can best preserve it as, what would you call us, as college football fans, handling college football right now, protecting its future? I was thinking curator, but curator, that wouldn't. Would that be appropriate?
1: We're the guardians of college football.
0: We're the guardians of college football. A lot of discussion about that. We're going to have our buddy Trey Wallace, who will be joining us, our customary guest on Thursday, Rodney Orr of Tider Insider, also Rob Pate talking Auburn. Your phone calls always welcome. 800-239-WJOX, 205-834-9450 on the text line. And Pat Smith, you look dapper in your green. I love that shirt. I wish you hadn't bought it. I would have bought it.
3: Oh, thank you.
0: I didn't want to twin with you.
3: Appreciate
0: that. We do that from time to time. How are you?
3: I'm doing fantastic. Just sitting here in my office reading more and more about another SEC athletic director who is not in favor of a 16-team playoff. It just grows and grows and grows. Now it's the LSU athletics director. He says that it's the best thing for the conference to look ahead to the 24. So this meeting coming up in less than 2 weeks in Destin is going to continue to draw a lot of eyeballs and ears, as a lot of folks will be watching very intently on what Greg Sankey says and what is said behind closed doors. Because once again, you have an athletics director at Alabama that has questioned whether the SEC should continue to play a championship game in Atlanta. You have an athletics director at the University of Tennessee who is for 24 teams. Now you have an athletics director at LSU that has gone on the record at USA Today and said he believes they should go to 24 teams. So this is very interesting how the it seems like the cordwood is being stacked pretty high against the SEC in regards to where they were standing just about a couple months ago about the 16-team playoffs. So we'll see what happens.
0: Look, I know it doesn't matter what I think, what you think as the common fan, what it means to the decision makers, but I've made it clear I want 24 teams. My only justification or the reasoning behind that is it's going to be more football. And I'm seeing valid points from both sides, whether you want the 16, some saying thought the perfect number was 4. Why don't we just stay with 12? But then I see the other side, which said, okay, if we do away with the conference championship game, we've been playing college football for a long time and we've had conference championship games for how long? Okay, well, that kind of makes sense. Point being, this is all driven by money, Pat, and it's not my money. Eventually, maybe it does affect me as a subscriber to a streaming service, but I want more football, so that is my vote.
3: So, Virg Osbury, he goes on the record. He's the new athletics director at LSU. He played linebacker at LSU, so, I mean, he's a Tiger through and through. He got the job once they fired their former athletics director, Scott Woodward, because of his terrible hire of Brian Kelly. This is the exact quote that he gave Blake Topmeyer at USA Today. He says, 12 just doesn't cut it. Our schedules in the SEC are brutal right now, Osbury said. And then Topmeyer wrote, when SEC members voted for a 9th conference game, they thought an expanded playoff would be just around the corner. Combine SEC teams' robust strength of schedule with a 16-team playoff, and that would be a boon for the conference's 9-3 teams. This is what Osbury had to say about that. Quoting, some people looked at it as the market on television. We could get more money for that 9th SEC game. Well, it wasn't that much more, but another loss. Does it hurt you from being able to compete for the championship? End of quote. So he's pointing out, yeah, we're getting a little bit more money for playing that 9th conference game. But at the end of the year, is it hurting your bottom line more because you potentially have a loss that would keep you out of the big party, which is the college football playoff? Hence the reason why he would like to see it go to 24.
0: And that does make sense. If you go parity across the board, if we just look from an SEC perspective at the last three national champions, they have not come from the SEC. If you just want to start there and say maybe it is a good idea that we expand the playoff. It's just interesting, and you brought this up, and and we've kind of discussed this, but Greg Sankey has, I've always looked to him as the flag bearer, right? The guy that's leading the charge everyone's looking to, especially his leadership during the pandemic. So proud as someone from this part of the country and has followed the SEC for my entire life. But now it's Greg Sankey. Seems like he's all alone, and it's not just outsiders from outside of the conference. It's from those within, which, as you mentioned, will make Destin and those meetings very, very interesting at Miramar Beach.
3: No, it will. And it's also interesting that in this article by Blake Topmeyer, who had a sit down with the LSU athletics director, he also points this out, talking about the strategy of the last three national champions, that none of the Big Ten's past three national champions played a Power Four non-conference opponent. Not a one. And he points out to Indiana's very difficult non-conference lineup this year, North Texas, Howard, and Western Kentucky. Not a Power Four in that mix. So the LSU athletics director trying to point out that, once again, you know, we're playing a nine-game conference schedule. The SEC is, from top to bottom, much stronger than the Big Ten. And we're also playing that nine-game conference schedule, and we're playing a Power Four opponent. So that is 10 tough opponents that an SEC is playing. So, you know, the Big Ten's got a pretty good formula.
0: Yeah, they do.
3: Because, you know, they're not playing a Power Four opponent. They're playing the MAC. They're playing other teams like that. So, but to have another athletics director, as we're on the cusp of this meeting, having this open discussion in print and putting your name attached to it, man. It's going to be wild down there. I really wish that I was down there this year.
0: We're seeing more boldness, more independent thinking, and more shared opinions, at least. I know that the opinions have always been there, but everybody kind of in lockstep when they go into those meetings and they come out, and it's kumbaya, and we're unified as one. But it does seem like we're getting more people are feeling more comfortable to give a dissenting opinion.
3: Everybody's chasing the almighty dollar.
0: Mm-hmm.
3: They're answering to groups of people that pay a lot of money for NIL. I mean, I'm reading between the lines. It seems to me that a lot of people around the conference believe that they were sold a bill of goods. And so far, it has not translated to more money. It has translated into a more difficult process for an SEC team to potentially get into the playoff and win a national championship. I think that's where the frustration is.
0: I can see it. With an eight-game conference schedule, it has not served the SEC well for the last three. So we're going to add another one. Keep some of these non-conference games, Conrad, that we have for the future, and that's going to make it better for the conference?
1: See, I just thought that you were going to say he was advocating to go back to the BCS because he was so confident that LSU was going to compete for a championship this year when he was talking to Matt Moscona a couple weeks ago. I thought, let's just go back to two because we're going to be in that game.
3: Well, it's interesting because that's kind of changed now because I heard Matt Moscona on his show basically remind everybody.
0: Is he pumping brakes?
3: Well, he's reminding everybody that in 2007, when Nick Saban lost to Louisiana Monroe at Alabama, and Alabama played in the Independence Bowl before they went on their incredible run, you know, 2008, lost to Florida in the SEC championship game, and then 2009, won the national championship, and they were off and running from that point forward. He was trying to draw a comparison to LSU may not be that team this year, but Lane Kiffin is building the foundation for next year and the year after and the year after that to be the new Alabama. So just pump the brakes for this year, Lance. So when you vote for SEC teams 1 through 4, just remember 2007 Alabama lost to Louisiana Monroe before Nick Saban started the machine.
0: I would be curious, and I like Matt, and he's a friend of the show, but I would be curious to see, or for anybody, what does a foundation look like these days in college football? Building that foundation, and how quickly that foundation shifts.
1: Yeah, I just find it hard to believe that the same grace would be extended to Lane when he's got, what, $50 million put into that roster? And
0: like mindset, culture, I get that, but your locker room, the turnstile is constantly changing these days, whether it's graduating guys or guys that have decided that they want to go make more money somewhere else.
3: So in this same article that I was just quoting about the potential college football playoff expansion, Osberry took the gloves off on Brian Kelly, big time. He was talking about Lane Kiffin. He was talking about Brian Kelly. And he was talking about what they have now in the head coach at LSU. Quoting now, he says, going back to the Nick Saban model, that means running the whole program. Then you have to do some things with alumni and do things with boosters and do things with fundraising with NIL. You have to be part of that. That's what Lane will do. He'll go out there and have that conversation with the donors and the people who support the program and say, hey, we need your help. And then Lane will give him their cell number. Like he'll say, hey, call me. If you need something, here's my number. Here's the line that Brian Kelly's people, I'm sure, will be very happy about. Talking about Lane, he's not one who will say, okay, I don't want people to contact me. I don't want people to touch me. I don't want people to be around me. That's who we had. That's why we got who we got. There was no feel. There was no connection between LSU football program, the coach, and the fans. There was no connection in the building when Kelly was coach. Not many employees connected. The former players didn't connect. Yeah, I'm saying it. Now, former players live over there at the facility. Go over there. We welcome them over there. They work out over there. That's what we want. That's who LSU used to be. Former players came in the weight room and they worked out. There wasn't signing any form to be able to work out. Who are you? You can't work out at this time, end of quote. So the athletics director is painting a picture that Brian Kelly basically kind of upended the old family or upended the old player, you know, being able to just come in when you want to and just kind of chill out and work out and do whatever. And that upset a lot of LSU people.
0: We've always said it, though. You can do that. And Nick Saban did that to an extent. You can do that when you're winning and you're winning at the highest level. But being a jerk
1: when you're 7-5
0: and upsetting the apple cart at a place like LSU or a lot of places at the SEC, if you're not winning, then how quickly the tables turn. And that's what happened to Brian Kelly. He just didn't win enough.
3: He also pointed out that the straw that broke the camel's back was, as we all figured, the Texas A&M game, not only because the governor was sitting up in the box and he was irate, but the exodus of fans and the maroon taking over the stadium.
1: Yeah.
3: That was it. Like, there was no going back.
0: I would offer this to Verge. Have you given AI Brian Kelly a chance?
3: The new Brian Kelly?
0: AI Brian Kelly's a much different Brian Kelly.
1: It's more buttoned up.
0: Yeah. You're working out whenever you want to with AI Brian Kelly.
3: He says there was no feel, there was no connection between the LSU football program, the coach, and the fans.
1: Remember when he was trying to do that Cajun accent?
0: He sounds like a Cajun in AI.
1: I was about to say, he can do an AI filter over his own voice, and then boom, there you go.
3: So do you think Kalen DeBoer has connected with the fans?
1: I don't think he's won enough to satisfy them in that way. I think a lot of the fans look at him as, oh, he seems like a nice guy. But I think in order to connect with the fans, you need to win championships, and that's when they went full.
0: When's the last time? I'm trying to think. When's the last time Alabama had one of those type guys
3: that really connected to the fans?
0: Well, you know, I'm not saying you had to be like a Bruce Pearl type of, but, you know, that kind of personality.
3: I will tell you, it's probably Gene Stallings.
0: Yeah, in his own way.
3: No, I mean, Gene was...
0: But he was great with children. He was great with folks. Yeah, you're right.
3: But people will tell you, people are like, look, I don't care if he connects with the fans. As long as he wins games, that's all that matters, period. Mm-hmm.
0: Yeah.
3: But I was just curious if you felt like Kalen DeBoer might be heading down that same Brian Kelly road. If you're not connecting with the fans, I'm not saying that Kalen DeBoer is not, you know, having a good relationship with the alums or former players. I'm not saying that at all. I'm just curious, from your perspective, do you believe Kalen DeBoer has struck that personal one-on-one relationship with the fans?
1: No, not yet.
3: In your opinion, and I'm not... I'm not questioning what Conrad is saying. I'm curious about this. Do you believe that he needs to win championships for that to happen?
1: Yeah, because of the circumstances that he took over. I think
3: after
1: Saban? Yeah, that's just the expectation. And like you said with Saban, right? He was, you know, he was rough around the edges, right? He was Nick Saban. He wasn't maybe the friendliest guy or the guy that you would think, oh, I would love to go have a beer with that guy. I think Kalen DeBoer has more of that personality, but you got to win along with that because right now I think a lot of people say, well, he's the nice guy and maybe he's too nice.
0: Without being fans of the schools, I think of a guy like John Sumrall. John Sumrall seems to have really connected with the Florida fan base.
3: To me, Alex Golish has already connected with the Auburn fan base.
0: Shane Beamer needs to win more, but he's connected with the South Carolina fan base. Mm-hmm. I'm trying to think of others. Maybe Josh Heupel has. Heupel's just a little bit of a different personality.
3: Sark is playing right into what Texas is.
0: Yeah, yeah.
3: Which is arrogant, which is we're the best. We've got more money than everybody. We're Texas. And so Sark throwing that, you know, grenade towards Oxford, Mississippi and Ole Miss, that's playing to his fan base. He's got that red meat and he's throwing it out there.
0: Yeah. Mike Elko's connected with that fan base. I don't think you really have a choice. You have to connect with that fan
3: base.
0: And
3: by the way, I'm not saying that Kalen DeBoer is not connected. That's why I was asking Conrad in regards to making sure that he wasn't going down the same road as Brian Kelly, because when the athletics director says there was no feel, there was no connection between the LSU football program, the coach, and the fans.
0: I could see that with Brian Kelly, because Brian Kelly doesn't – his personality, that doesn't seem to fit who he is.
1: No, and I think, you know, because I know a lot of people, I know Paul said it a couple of days ago on a podcast that he doesn't think DeBoer is a good fit in Tuscaloosa for Alabama. And I think he's getting there, but I think he's a better fit in Tuscaloosa than Brian Kelly was in Baton Rouge.
3: I can tell you what, I know a lot of people in Oxford, Mississippi, and Lane Kiffin did not have that fuzzy feel good, hey, here's my cell phone number. Now, if you're a female, he might give you your cell phone number.
0: Of course.
3: And say, hey, call me.
0: Yeah.
3: But I never got that indication that in the 6 years that he was in Oxford that he was ready to go play pickleball with any joke you public that was walking around the campus.
1: No, you got to be an undergrad.
0: Yeah, I've heard you probably want to be careful which donors you put him in front of.
3: Yeah. So this is just a fascinating interview with the athletics director at LSU saying that, yes, he thinks 24 is the number, and also Brian Kelly was a disaster. And I'm paraphrasing.
0: Headline.
3: Yeah. That was not the USA Today headline, but that was mine.
0: That would have been a good one.
3: Yeah. I think a lot of people in Louisiana would go, yeah, you're right, Verge. Yeah.
0: That'd have been the first physical newspaper that I bought in quite some time.
3: Yeah, that was a good call. We will continue to have this discussion about what's going on with the college football playoff as the ACC wrapped up their meetings. We'll hear from Jim Phillips, PhD, who's also the commissioner of the ACC.
2: The good doctor, Jim Phillips.
3: He had some interesting things to say in his relationship with Greg Sankey. We'll hear that next on 3 Minutes.
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0: So a lot of conversation about the ACC spring meetings that wrapped up yesterday outside of Jacksonville, Florida. Jim Phillips, he took to the stage after the meetings were completed, and he was asked about a 24-team playoff. Where does the ACC currently stand? Here's Jim Phillips, PhD.
1: Regarding the college football playoff, the desire with the coaches and the ADs is to go to 24. I don't think that that just is 24 and you make it happen. I think it's obviously tied to the calendar, when the games would be played, how many games would be played on campus. So it will be about the intricacies there. But, I would just maybe stop before I go into the basketball and say I've been very consistent in what I've indicated to this group, and that is when you're leaving national championship contending teams, university schools, out of the playoff, you don't have the right number. We lived through it. We suffered through it with Florida State when the field was 4. And I know other schools have suffered for it.
0: They suffered through the FSU not getting in. They suffered a lot. And then they suffered a lot last year when their quasi-member Notre Dame got left home.
2: Well, I would counter that with saying that the Southeastern Conference has suffered greatly as well. Because we, too, have had national, air quotes, national championship contenders. He did say contenders with Florida State, right?
3: Mm-hmm.
2: Okay. Because that team was not going to win a national title, given their current situation. But we, too, have had that. So that supports my argument for 24.
3: Well, also, okay, I understand the Florida State thing. If that had happened in the SEC, we would have been pissed about it. I get it. That was on a 4-team field. That wouldn't happen now. And with Notre Dame, the whole argument of, you know, what he was saying was, well, there's multiple teams every year that, you know, are not getting a chance to compete for national championship, and he brings up Notre Dame. That was, okay, maybe the one team last year that got left out that you could have said, okay, I could see a path where if things go well, they could play for another national championship like they did the year before. There's not 12 teams out there that you would have looked at last year and said, oh yeah, that team could have won a national championship. It was the one. But I'm glad to know they're sticking up for it.
2: But on the other side of that, we don't have to keep having this argument, do we, if we expand it to 24?
3: No, we don't.
2: Because you could say, yeah, 25, 26, we're going to gnash our teeth over that, but probably not so much. I can't tell you who was number 20 through 25 last year.
3: Yeah, and they're not going to win a national championship. Sorry.
0: More Jim Phillips, PhD. He was asked about his relationship with Greg Sankey and what happens now moving forward.
1: Our conversations have been really collaborative. They've been positive. He makes a strong case for 16 in the room. And I've certainly evolved as I look at, where we've been, et cetera. But we'll come together. And I know everybody wanted to get to their spring meetings to have these conversations, and several of you asked me, you want to go on record about 24, and I just didn't want to do that

0: playoff. ESPN holds ownership over the playoffs as long as the field does not expand to 14 teams. Perhaps a reason the media company doesn't want a significant expanded postseason, because if the playoff expands to 16 or 24 teams, the additional games would likely go to open market. That would create a competitive bidding situation between Fox and Disney.
1: So you're saying that we could replicate with our media rights deal, with our postseason, what we currently have with our transfer portal. Open market. Imagine that.
0: $1.3 billion. That is what ESPN is paying per year. 2 years ago, during the bidding for the new six-year deal between ESPN and the CFP, they reportedly blew Fox out of the water. Like, it was not even close. ESPN's $1.3 billion per year. Fox Corporation said, too rich for us, and they bowed out. Another reason why they're all in favor of an expanded playoff, because as I just pointed out, if this thing swells enough, this thing can go back to open market. I was also reading that some of the CFP folks are not happy with ESPN subleasing those games out. They're not happy about that because that's additional monies in which they're thinking, hey, if we go to 24, all these first round games, we could go to a streamer. We go to Netflix. We go to Amazon Prime. You know, we can go to folks that would pay top dollar instead of ESPN now subleasing it. And basically, they're making all their money back off of the subleases.
1: I want to be objective about this and not have a position behind a 16 or 12, a 24. How would a 24 team playoff hurt the SEC?
0: Well, there's a couple things. One, do they get automatic qualifiers? Because originally that was one of the things. Now, keep in mind, the original Big Ten, before they went to 24, the original idea was 16. Their 16-team idea had automatic qualifiers in which the SEC and the Big Ten both would get four automatic bids.
1: So you're making up half the field.
0: Correct. Eight of the 16 would come from those two conferences. Then the Big 12 and the ACC would get two apiece. And then you would have four other teams that you could divide it up, whether, okay, you give Notre Dame one, and then you've got three spots left after that. That was the original Big Ten plan, but guess what happened? Everybody slapped it down. Everybody raised up and said, oh, we can't do that. This is not the NFL. We cannot give automatic qualifiers. Like, you need to earn your spot in, because you can't go in and say, okay, well, every year, well, there's four. The SEC can, okay, you don't have to play an SEC championship game, but let's just go ahead and get, these are the four teams that's going to make it. Everybody was up in arms about that. But now all of a sudden, because all these programs need more money, they believe that there is a pot of gold at the end of this 24-team rainbow, and that that would allow them to pay all their NIL bills to be able to keep the athletic department afloat. I'm not gathering, based on any of this information we've heard, that ESPN has the appetite for that.
1: Yeah.
0: I mean, keep this in mind. ESPN pays $2.7 billion for the National Football League. $2.7 billion. They pay $1.3 billion for the college football playoff. NFL gives you bigger returns.
1: Oh, yeah.
0: And better returns.
1: Of course.
0: For their money.
1: So then you're trying to justify it. Why should I pay almost as much as I'm paying for the NFL when I'm playing for an expanded version of the college football? And I understand it from that version. And if you're ESPN, you want to keep that as your baby and have full control. But if you expand it, then you have that window, I guess, where you're opening up the negotiations. There's an addendum to the contract. I don't know how that works in legalese, but again, I understand it from I can see it from all sides. But I just have to go from my side because I'm the one watching the college football. I don't see it. I've never seen a 24-team playoff as being the death of college football. I just haven't.
0: Well, so many people are saying 12 is not the number, including the LSU athletics director to USA Today. We know Danny White, the athletics director at Tennessee, he's against it. We've got the athletics director at Alabama. He questions whether the SEC championship game needs to continue. So
1: it's different, but we have changes that, and we continue to evolve

0: with all of our sports. I never would have thought we'd had the day where we got designated hitters in the National League. Crazy. Wild to think about. But it happened, and I still watch. We have more teams in the playoff, probably more than we should in Major League Baseball. But I still watch. NFL, same thing. We're going more games there.
1: Well, the question
2: is... You love the play-in games in the NBA playoffs. You've been a big fan of that.
0: You know, that's my baby.
1: The question is, the debate is going to be, should an 8-4 team be a CFP team? That will be the new norm.
0: Yeah, and you're going and you're going to get with a 24 team. You're probably going to get a couple of 8-4s
1: because people are going to point out that how many times in the NFL does a wild card team win the Super Bowl?
2: Okay, so tell me this: so in a 24 team format, is it still just one group of six team that would theoretically get in?
1: There's all sorts of different models. That's the thing that whether you talk to Tony Petitti or Jim Phillips, PhD, there's ideas how you would go about that.
2: So looking at just last year going into the playoffs, this is the rankings, the rankings going into the postseason, not after Indiana won the championship. Iowa was the highest ranked four-loss team. They were 8-4, and they were number 23. So I'm assuming they would either be the last team in or they would be like the first team out. In that scenario, every other team ahead of them was at least 9-3. So you're right. It will be that new debate of, okay, an SEC or Big Ten 8-4 team, are they going to get in over 9-3 Big 12?
1: I know we're different in Birmingham because we watch football and consume more college football than any market in the world. Those data points back that statement up every single year.
0: I don't even need to see the data. I believe you.
1: But the problem is that they're not going to make their money off of people in Birmingham, Alabama, watching those games. Is there an appetite for an 8-4 Iowa team in the first round of a playoff? Who's really going to watch that? Just like a couple of years ago, how many people watched Penn State and SMU?
0: Well, after the third pick six, that's about when I changed the channel, and luckily that was the early game.
1: Again, I'm not talking about here. I'm not talking about in Knoxville. I'm not talking about in Baton Rouge. I'm not talking about in the cities that are historically.
0: Is Spokane, Washington three. Waking up to watch that game?
1: You better believe it. They're not. So if you're someone that's about to pay $1.3 billion for a product, you want return of your investment probably three times from what you paid out.
0: Yeah.
1: That will be the question. All right, when we come back on Three Man Front, we'll get to your text messages, 205-834-9450. 11 o'clock, we'll go to Tuscaloosa, Rodney Orr. Rob Pate later on. Also, Trey Wallace from Outkick at 12:30.
0: All right, guys, real quick, I want to talk to you. This is Landrum with Three Man Front. 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
15: Hey, come sail away, come sail away with me, lad. 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
0: Three Man Front here on this Thursday. To expand or not expand? That is the question concerning the college football playoff. More on that in just a moment. The Garage in Pelham. 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Summer months coming up today. We got 75. It's nice. It's going to be 90 and plus heat indices, probably in the hundreds in the next month. 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
1: PGA Championship is underway in the suburbs of West Philadelphia. We'll give you a leaderboard as a lot of the expected guys that will be there on Sunday, they will not tee off for a little while, but we'll give you a leaderboard update as the morning progresses. The Braves win last night 4-1 against the Cubs. Mike Yastrzemski drove in the tie-breaking run with a pinch hit double in the eighth inning. Mauricio Dubon finished off Chicago with a 2-run homer. I cried. Drake Baldwin also homered for Atlanta. Braves first team to 30 wins. Braves extended the baseball's best record at 30-13, make it 2 in a row over the guys from the north side of Chicago, who arrived in Atlanta with the National League's second-best record, but now they have lost a season-high 4 in a row. Braves go for the sweep today. Chris Sale on the bump tonight at 6:15. He's got a 2.20 ERA, goes up against Ben Brown. He's had a really nice season so far for the Cubs. He's got a 1.82 earned run average. So this one should be a low-scoring affair, just like it has been the last couple of nights between the Braves and the Cubs, 6:15.
0: Doing our part for you, partner.
1: Yeah, we took one on the chin last night. And were they playing? Sacramento, San Jose, wherever the A's are playing.
0: Yeah, I think it's Sacramento. I did look at the new power rankings, though, that were put out by ESPN. Congratulations, your Cardinals are in the top 10.
1: Oh, wow, that's fantastic. That's great.
0: Surprisingly enough, one other team that's in the top 10 from the NL Central, well, there's others, but the Pirates are all, there's a lot of NL Central representation in the power rankings.
1: Yeah, the NL Central, at least the first 40-some-odd games, toughest division in baseball, got a lot of good teams. But one team last night, I was really happy. The Dodgers won last night. They shut out the sword-fighting outfielders of the Giants 4-0. Shohei Ohtani gets the win. He improves to 3-2 on the season. Ohtani now leads the majors with a 0.82 earned run average. Pretty good, right?
0: Yeah, it's all right.
1: Pretty good. He's hitting .240 at the plate with only 7 home runs.
2: Yeah, that guy stinks.
1: So here's a guy about win the Cy Young Award.
0: Yeah.
1: Who's won the MVP, obviously because of his proclivity to be able to hit the ball.
0: What if he went in? What would that contract look like if he went into Dave Roberts today and he said, you know what? I really just don't like hitting anymore. I don't want to hit.
2: With all the money they're going to make off of him, he's still worth the $70 million a year.
1: Absolutely.
0: Every 6 days, every 7 days.
1: Well, you think about it. Absolutely. Hey, listen, it's like the stadium. They renamed Dodger Stadium. I can't think of the company off the top of my head, but it's a Japanese company.
2: Oh, yeah, it is.
1: And the only reason that they have it is because of Ohtani. I mean, think about it. They named the stadium after this company in Japan who paid all the naming rights fees. I mean, it's amazing.
0: Yeah,
1: it's the amount of money they're making off the Far East.
16: Oh, Uniqlo, yeah. Uniqlo Field.
1: Yeah, I think it's a clothing brand.
16: It's clothes.
0: It's what? What's it?
16: Uniqlo.
0: Uniqlo.
16: Mm-hmm.
0: Okay.
1: Yeah. It's
16: and I've been to a store. It's like good basics, like tees and slacks and
1: So, yeah, that's the new name of Dodger Stadium.
2: So, is that like their Old Navy or something like that, kind of?
16: Sure.
2: Sure.
0: Okay. I guess there's a possibility that I own some Uniqlo.
16: I like it.
0: I've seen that tag before. Mm-hmm. I think it's in my closet. Maybe it's my wife's shirt. I don't know. But
2: you're
0: I've seen that tag before.
16: Like I said, good basics.
2: Unbelievable. No. Mm-hmm.
0: Okay.
2: Unbelievable.
0: So, they're spending a lot of coin with the Dodgers.
1: So are a lot of Far Eastern companies.
0: It makes sense. Ohtani's been really good.
1: That's why they can afford a $400 million payroll and be the seventh best team in the National League.
2: Well, and even let's say he finishes the year hitting .250, 25 home runs, 70 RBIs, but he has an ERA of like 1.5.
1: He'll still be MVP.
2: He'll be MVP and Cy Young.
1: Absolutely. No doubt.
2: As he should be, because that's incredible.
0: And still one of those stars, if I'm not a baseball fan, I'm still... If I have time, Ohtani's coming. I'm going to buy a ticket to go and watch him play at least once. Pitcher hit.
2: Yeah.
0: He's still that player that's going to draw that.
2: Absolutely. I would love to see him play in person at some point. Yeah.
1: Yeah, in the last 20 years, there's just been certain players that you would buy a ticket.
0: Barry Bonds.
1: Bonds, McGuire, yes. Sosa, Judge,
0: mm-hmm.
1: all those guys that you would buy a ticket just because you wanted to be able to see them in person, because they're incredible at their craft.
0: Yeah. Jeter would have been one of those guys for me.
2: I went to a Washington Nationals game just to watch Bryce Harper when he was younger.
0: Bryce Harper. Glad I got to finally see him play.
2: Mm-hmm.
0: But yeah, Bryce Harper would have been one of those guys.
1: Yeah. When we come back, we'll get to your text messages at 205-834-9450. We'll go to Tuscaloosa.
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20: What are the chances you are listening to this while drinking a nice hot cup of coffee? If so, don't let me stop you. For years, we've been reporting on the health benefits of coffee, and that's not going to stop today. A new study, this one out of Harvard School of Public Health, found that coffee and tea could help lower your risk of developing dementia. People who enjoyed 1 to 3 caffeinated cups a day saw the biggest impact. In addition to the caffeine, coffee contains hundreds of bioactive compounds that can influence inflammation, glucose metabolism, vascular function, and oxidative stress. It's also possible coffee drinkers might be doing other things that keep them healthy. Eating a more balanced diet, getting plenty of exercise, sleep, not smoking, or drinking too much alcohol. And finally, staying socially active. I'm Dr. Sanjay Gupta, helping you live a better life.
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0: 1-800-239-WJOX if you'd like to chime in on any of the topics we've already discussed this morning, including the potential of the 24-team college football playoff. Braves big win last night against the Cubs, looking for the sweep later tonight. Chris Sale on the bump. 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
1: Text line is open, 205-834-9450. Coming to an expanded college football playoff. A lot of people weighing in. This one from one of our great listeners up in the great state of Virginia. The common one. Embrace it. It could positively reset the market. Maybe so. Also going to say, I have no issues with ESPN losing exclusive rights. I'd rather see it broken up. That being said, I'm not getting new subscriptions. Not happening. As far as the 24, look at it this way. Gets the season back under a manageable time frame. The SEC under 24 should ditch the 9-team schedule. It's potentially a positive reset. Thank you for your thoughts, sharing your opinion. Justin says in the 24-team playoff, there shouldn't be automatic qualifiers. If you can't be in the top 24, you aren't good enough. I understand it from that angle too, Justin. I get it.
2: That's the way I would want it to go.
1: Yeah, the SEC, why do we have to secure? No, we're very secure in who we are as a conference, right?
2: If we had a 24-team playoff last year and it was just based off the top 24 teams in the rankings, we would have had 7 teams in the playoff. From the SEC, 7. That's a good number.
1: I'll be honest with you. As a huge fan of the SEC, I don't know if I really want an automatic qualifier if we're getting 24 teams. I think we're better than that. Don't you, Conrad?
2: Well, we used to be better than that.
1: No, we did. Pizza Larry says, I think 16 is the optimal number for 2 reasons. 1, it doesn't add another week to the playoffs. 2, it gets rid of the ridiculous buys, whereas 24 extends the playoffs by a week. And keeps the buys. I love the buys because I work 98% of college football Saturdays like Pat Smith does. I enjoy the extra buy. Selfish reasons, and everybody's got their reasons. Whether it's a conference reason, it's a personal reason, maybe a combination of both. Michael. Jim Phillips, PhD, is the Dr. Jill Biden of college football. Wow.
0: That's good.
1: That is good. This one rolls in on the app. Win championships. He's only been there 2 years, going back to Kalen DeBoer. Second year, he goes to the SEC championship game, Conrad. Let's be realistic. No coach is going to take Alabama to a national championship year after year. Portal has changed football since Saban's era.
2: Yeah, I agree with that.
1: Okay.
2: Yeah. I agree.
1: Connor, no context. Paul Skeens. Oh, wait, maybe he's saying he would go and watch. He would pay to go watch Paul Skeens play. Yeah, I'm right there with you.
2: Yeah, unless he's playing the Cardinals. Yeah, if he's playing the Cardinals,
1: I'm not going to that game. I want to see good Paul Skeens.
0: It might be setting up for Skeens. Let's see here. He pitched, what, 2 days ago?
2: Yeah, because everyone was freaking out about his ERA yesterday and how great he was. Yeah.
0: So it was 2 days ago. They're playing in St. Louis this weekend. So. No, not this weekend. Next week. He might miss the Cardinals. Pirates might upset him up to where he doesn't.
2: He probably wants to miss the Cardinals. Have you seen how drastically he's declined in his career numbers? He had a 1.96 ERA his first year, 1.97 last year. Now his ERA is 1.98.
0: Yeah, he's done.
2: He's getting worse every year.
0: He's done.
1: I'm blaming the girl.
0: It's because she's hanging out with Lane Kiffin. He's worried about that.
2: She was on Jimmy Fallon last night.
1: How are you going to throw strikes looking over your shoulder, looking at the – what's the equivalent of a cougar? To a man. What would that be?
2: Oh, we figured that out. It's like a manther or something like that.
1: Manther?
2: Yeah, something.
0: You know, I didn't realize it until Conrad brought it up to me that Livy Dunn, she's on the new Baywatch. He says he's excited about the new edition of Baywatch.
1: There's a new Baywatch?
0: That's coming out. Livy Dunn is one of the, I guess she's now, when you and I were young, it was Pamela Anderson and Yasmin Bleeth. Remember her?
1: Yeah, and then we had Nicole Eggert. Remember Nicole?
0: Mm-hmm.
1: She came on to the show.
0: Yep. But now Conrad tells me that Livy Dunn is going to be on the reboot.
2: Yeah, it's her and a bunch of people you never heard of. It really is. It's like social media influencers.
1: Oh, and this one takes place in the Gulf of America.
0: What, like Panama City?
1: Yeah, that'd be great. Some of the folks. Yes. Yes.
0: Is that what it is?
1: Just that stretch of beach. All yes. the way back to the, let's be fair, all the way back to the Alabama Gulf Coast. That, my friends, is an entertaining watch.
0: You better believe it.
2: But maybe they take an episode, they go to the bayou for Livy Dunn. That can be like a little side.
0: And like Paul Skeens is out in the middle of the Gulf fishing with Lane Kiffin.
3: Yeah. Okay, I'm looking at the cast.
2: That's right.
3: The only one I recognize is Shay Mitchell because she was in Pretty Little Liars.
1: I would have no idea.
3: Yeah.
2: Paige loves that show.
0: Yeah. So how would you compare Livy Dunn with Pamela Anderson?
1: For those who
2: equally
1: never...
2: as flexible, probably. They're both blonde.
1: Mammals.
2: Yes,
3: was
2: mammals.
3: Was Pamela a gymnast?
0: Depends on what video you watched of her and Tommy Lee. Oh.
2: That's, yeah, there it is.
1: She dabbled in acrobatics.
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14: If I'm the Dallas Cowboys or the Buffalo Bills, I'm on the phone with the Indianapolis Colts to trade for the number 4 overall pick in the 2023 draft, quarterback Anthony Richardson. Buffalo's backup quarterback is Kyle Allen. Dallas's backup quarterback is Sam Howell. For two teams that harbor legitimate Super Bowl aspirations this year, that's not good enough. 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
17: 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On this hashtag tequila Thursday, or a tall glass of Mikael Garcia. Nice and neat. This season, he's batting for 400 against lefties with a 1,200-plus OPS. Facing Chicago's Anthony Kay, a southpaw sporting a 44% hard hit rate, Garcia will have backers saying, gracias. 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

0: It is 11 o'clock. We'll go to Tuscaloosa, Alabama. Coming up momentarily, we'll talk to Rodney Orr from Tider Insider. Talked a good bit about the 2014 potential college football playoff expansion. The SEC next on deck with their spring meetings less than 2 weeks away in Destin, Florida. We'll see if the coaches, athletic directors, if they change the mind of one Greg Sankey. 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How about that free roof estimate, no obligation roof inspection for homeowners and business owners across central Alabama? 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I saw Travis Lloyd the other morning at breakfast. 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They're the insurance claim masters. Even when I was having difficulties and issues with my insurance company, Travis and the adjusters, they dealt directly with each other, and I was able to get that brand new roof covered by my insurance company. 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Rodney Orr, Tider Insider, joins us now on the Higginbotham Hotline. Rodney, I hope you've had a good week.
1: I am doing well, guys. How about the both of you?
0: We are doing great. Good, like a loose tooth hanging in there. Hope you are too. All right.
1: I don't think I've heard that one in a while.
0: Hey, feel free to use it on your message boards. Go ahead. That's my gift to you.
1: I will do it.
0: Yeah, that's good. That's good. All right, let's talk about Kalen DeBoer. He did an interview with our own Greg McElroy. I'm not sure if you've seen it or not, but the theme of this interview was about, I guess, the physicality of this football team. And he kind of pointed out some former teams that he's had, whether it was before he got to Fresno And, of course, Washington, they ran the football pretty effectively. But when you look at the physicality of this football team the first 2 years under Kalen DeBoer, would you have to say that the majority of the fans, have they been pleased with what they've been able to see, or you think there's some work to be done to make folks happy from the physicality end of things?
1: Well, I think work to be done would be kind of putting it mildly. You know, it's just you ask the fans' feelings on it. I think that's pretty much the way they feel. I think they feel like there's a long way to go after the way, you know, at times they saw Alabama physically dominated in games last year. You know, they were physically dominated against Florida State in the opener. And, you know, sometimes that happens in games, especially early in the season. But later in the year, obviously, you know, Georgia really dominated that game. And the Indiana game, they were really dominated. So I think it was kind of alarming to see. And fans would really like to see an improvement in that area.
2: Rodney, if we're having early votes right now, if you're going consensus and you can't pinpoint it, but from most of the Alabama fans that are there on your website, what's kind of the consensus as we look at the schedule and the roster that has now been put together?
1: For 2026, I mean, I think people are just saying, you know, Landrum, tell you, I put out stuff sometimes and it's, you know, sometimes it's positive, and when I do, the fans say, yeah, just show me.
2: Right.
1: You know? And I think that's kind of the approach that they're taking to this coming season. When you talk about, you know, things you're hearing about, things they've done in practice, and I think DeBoer alluded to that in the comments that he made to Greg McElroy, was that they realize that what they do in practice, you have to practice that physicality, actually carry it over into the games and develop that as a mindset and what you do physically. So I think the fans are just saying, well, just show me. I want to see it. I don't want to hear about it anymore. I just want to see it. So when you look at this season, as it kind of the schedule and all that, I think fans really don't know what to expect. I mean, I think they feel like there's a lot of talent there. There's a lot of potential, but there's also a lot of new faces. And really, let's be honest, we don't know a ton about all these other teams, too, because they've had so much turnover and transition. So it's really almost unpredictable.
0: In regards to the position group that most people, we're all going to say running back and offensive line, because that's the area that they have not excelled in the last couple of years under Kalen DeBoer. But if you throw that out, what other position group to you, Rodney, is the most important as you go into the fall camp?
1: I think Alabama fans would love to see a dominant defensive line again.
0: Right.
1: I think they feel like that Alabama hasn't dominated up front on that side of the ball in several years now. They've shown some glimpses. They've had some games where they flashed, but they haven't been consistent up front defensively. And I think when you listen to Kalen DeBoer, some of his previous comments, he said, look, we weren't big enough up front. We realized we had to get bigger up front defensively, and they addressed that in the portal with some of the guys that they brought in, several of them actually. And so we'll see. You know, those guys, the things you hear from spring practice were really positive about those new additions from the portal. But, again, you know, we'll see if they can bring that. But I would say, Pat, to your question, I think I want to see that defensive line once again be in a position to take over games. You know, that's what we've known for years, is the Alabama defensive line in tight games, in the SEC, in later in the game, just taking the game over.
2: Rodney Orr, Tighter Insider, joining us on Three Man Front, joining us on the Higginbotham Hotline. At least for the early part of the season, and I think it just depends on who you are and how you look at it, that the schedule actually sets up nicely for Alabama with the quarterback rotation between Austin Mack and Keelan Russell. How could you ideally see them rotating that, or is that a rotational basis thing to begin the season?
1: Well, I mean, it could be. I think early you might have those opportunities. We'll see, at least in game one against East Carolina. I don't know Kentucky. You know, you got next on the road. You may want to be settled by then, or at least close to it. And so there, I think there may be some opportunities for that rotation to happen. But I also think this too, Pat Leonard, because a lot of Alabama fans ask this, and I'm sure you guys have heard it as well. Just questions about, would Kalen DeBoer play two quarterbacks? How would he feel about that? Is it possible that they may rotate or play both of those guys to some extent throughout the course of the season? And I'll put it this way. I don't think that's what he wants to do. I don't think he has any intention of doing that. I think if he can get around that, he will, because I don't think it's something that he really believes in, to rotate quarterbacks.
0: So earlier this week, Alabama football got a commitment from a legacy from the Tennessee Volunteer Nation, which is something you don't hear a lot about, and that's Kenneth Simon II. He commits to Alabama. He had offers from Georgia, Tennessee, and Ole Miss. He's 6'2", 190. Most services have him as a four-star. What can you tell us about Kenneth Simon II, who committed to the Tide?
1: Yeah, and you said he's a Tennessee legacy, and also I'll add, just because Alabama fans keep asking this, and obviously you just addressed it, that he's clearly not related to Ken Simon, who played here at Alabama.
0: Right.
1: I mean, that we hear that quite a bit. So with that said, yeah, I have spoken to some coaches, actually, that, you know, coached in the SEC, coached in the NFL and whatever, that are familiar with him. And they say, look, he's a really good prospect. He's got some developing to do. You know, maybe he's not, you know, a Rashawn Evans or somebody like that coming out of high school. But he's a guy that's really talented and got the tools. He's a leader, and he's got a great football IQ. Those are things, along with his athleticism. But I think with most people, the vibes I get back on Kenneth Simon is, you know, he's a guy that you want to get in your program. He's got all those qualities, and develop him over a couple of years, and then he'll eventually become a really good player.
2: Rodney Orr of Tighter Insider joining us here on Three Man Front, joining us on the Higginbotham Hotline. As far as high school prospects, we know that Kalen DeBoer and that staff have continued the elite recruiting, at least at the high school level. What does that class look like for the state of Alabama, and who are some of them, or a couple maybe, of the notable names that we're looking at that we're going to be hearing more about?
1: Well, I mean, I think, you know, obviously, you know, there's a lot of really good players in the state. I don't know how many they're going to end up getting in this state. Obviously, A.J. Pauley is committed, Seaborn's committed. And you know, they're focusing on some other guys, and one of those would be Donovan Moore at Bessemer City, who's committed to Auburn. Now, I don't know if they can flip him or not. He's supposed to come in on a visit, but he's certainly a player that I think is worthy of watching. I think Alabama, you know, could use some more defensive linemen. I don't know how many they're actually going to recruit, but you know, he's a guy that I feel like is certainly capable of making a difference here. And so we'll see. But, I mean, it's a good year in the state. I think it's okay. But there's a lot of players, when you just look at their visitors list, once again, they're hitting the country. I mean, they've got visits set up with kids, you know, across the country. And I think it looks like just one of those years again where most of their guys will probably, you know, come from out of state.
0: Rodney, you've been doing this a long time, and because of now the transfer portal, and I remember doing these shows with you for years, and you look up, because a lot of people this time of the year might not be watching and following this on a daily basis like we do in the business, but most of the time when you look up and you see Alabama is currently ranked 36 in the 2027 recruiting class, you always try to remind people that, hey, this is May. There's a lot of things that's going to go on with camps and visits and all those type fun things going on over the summer months. But now with the transfer portal, do you sense that fans don't get as fired up as they used to when they see an Alabama currently sitting at 36 or an Auburn at 39? Because there's a lot of things that's going to happen, and a lot of guys can switch their allegiances pretty quickly these days.
1: Yeah, totally. I mean, I honestly, I know some sites probably have a lot of discussion about recruiting. Tider Insider used to be, you know, one of those that was nothing but recruiting. You know, that was the conversation most of the year. And now people don't even really talk about it. I mean, you know, because of the things you just mentioned. I mean, a lot of things can happen. There's the portal. Guys move, come and go very quickly. Guys that you commit and, you know, things happen. So it's really not the same level of interest just among the fans about that. But no, they don't. There's not even really any discussion of that. And too, and plus, I think also we've seen so many times with Alabama that at this point, it's still early. You've got all the visits lined up coming up, and they do have an impressive group of visitors coming in over those four weekends coming up, starting at the end of May. And, you know, we've seen Alabama rank even under Saban at this time of year, 50-something or whatever, and people would go nuts, and then they would end up with the number one class. So I think that obviously Alabama's going to jump way up in those rankings, and people understand it's very early.
2: Rodney, while we have you, I'd be remiss. You're a friend, and come on, we talk about Alabama. I'd be remiss if I didn't ask you your favorite Lane Kiffin memory from when he was there in Tuscaloosa.
1: Oh, boy. Man, I mean,
2: so I could have just said Lane Kiffin and Rodney Go.
1: Well, you know, there's so many different things with Lane, and like you said, some of them you really don't want to, probably shouldn't say that you hear, you know. But you know, honestly, I remember when he came in, and you remember when Saban brought him in to kind of look at
0: the offense and just kind of hang out, kind of a scout, help them self scout,
1: whatever. And I just remember that when he came in, it was right, I think it was right before the Oklahoma game in the Sugar Bowl. And, you know, we heard this, that Kiffin, or at least I was told, Kiffin said, why isn't number 27 touching the ball more? And of course, number 27 at the time was Derrick Henry.
0: Yep.
1: And in that bowl game, you remember, he kind of had hit, Derek had his coming out party a little bit. You started to see glimpses of this guy as special. And I just remember, you know, they said, Kiffin said, look, I'm not sure you have a better guy on your team with the ball in his hands than number 27. And you just hadn't gotten him the ball. And so that was something that, you know, Kiffin just had a special eye for talent, obviously. But here's the thing. I think the best thing that Lane Kiffin did in his time at Alabama, the most incredible thing on the field would be how he developed Blake Sims as a quarterback.
0: Mm-hmm.
1: Because if you guys remember the spring when in 2014, I mean, Alabama fans, I know on Tider Insider, they were like, we're in trouble. You know, after watching that spring game, the quarterbacks, they weren't very good. Blake struggled. And just the job that he did with putting Blake in positive situations. Blake threw for 3,400 yards and 28 touchdowns. I think he exceeded what everyone expected. And, you know, that was Lane Kiffin, and he certainly utilized Amari Cooper really well that year too.
0: Yeah, he certainly did. That is Rodney Orr from Tider Insider. Rodney, always appreciate your time. Have a good rest of the week and the weekend, and we'll catch up with you again next Thursday.
1: Appreciate it, guys. Take care.
0: Thanks, Thank you, Rodney. So much. 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
4: Lots of sunshine in the forecast for this Thursday with temperatures climbing upper 70s to low 80s, clear and cool tonight. Lows dip into the 40s and 50s. Friday features sunshine, a few clouds, highs in the 80s with lows Friday night in the 50s. Temperatures rise into the upper 80s to low 90s for afternoon highs this weekend. That's your First Alert forecast. I'm meteorologist Nick Gunter on Jock 740 Montgomery.
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0: great conversation with Rodney Orr, Tighter Insider. You know, it's very interesting. You know, the NBA Combine is going on right now. Isaac Trotter, who covers college basketball for CBSSports.com, he had a very interesting article in which he had an opportunity to kind of catch up with Amari Allen. As Amari Allen, if you did not read this yesterday, the Alabama basketball player, he was listed at, what, 6'8" on the Alabama media guide, Conrad? Is that right?
1: Oh, yeah. This was a – people were not happy about this. Yeah, he was listed at 6'8", and then he measured in
0: – 6'5".
1: 6'5".
2: Oh!
1: In the NBA.
2: That's like Kyler Murray measuring.
0: So a lot of scouts are very disappointed, not only in his measurables. And so it is. It seems like, just reading this article and some quotes from Amari, there's a strong possibility that he will be back in Tuscaloosa. Although, again, mock drafts still have him like late first round. But based on Isaac Trotter, here's some of his predictions of those that are at the combine, what's going to happen. Arizona's Koa Pete, he's going to stay in the draft. Texas's Dalen Swain, he's going to stay in the draft. Michigan's Moraz Johnson, staying in the draft. Chinalu at Florida, he's returning, according to Isaac Trotter.
1: God, Brian, stupid.
0: How about this one? This is big for Vanderbilt. Tyler Tanner, according to Isaac Trotter, he's going to return to Vandy.
2: Look, circle Vanderbilt next year and what they've done in the portal. They're going to be really good.
0: Malachi Marino from Kentucky, they said that he's going to return. Billy Richmond III from Arkansas, returning.
1: Okay. Big for them.
0: Mm-hmm. Let's see here. Arkansas's Malik Thomas, he's going to stay in the draft, though, according to Isaac Trotter. Jeremy Fears Jr. at Michigan State, he's going to come back and play for Izzo.
2: Yes.
0: You've got, let's see, then down the list, Amari Allen, returning to Alabama, according to Isaac Trotter. He says, these are not stone-cold locks, but let's call them educated guesses at this point. So I think that would be really good news for Alabama. He did get a quote from Amari Allen. He says, I definitely feel like I can go back to college and be a 20-point and 10-rebound guy. Ultimately, though, I want to go to the NBA. The NBA is my main goal and has always been my main goal. So to be in this class, we'll have the opportunity to go in the mid-first round. It would kind of be hard to turn that down as well. So it's a tough decision to make. But everything I've seen, Conrad, he is, what, 27, 28, something like that in the mock?
1: I think he can average 20 and 10. Pay that man whatever he wants. If he's going to average 20 and 10, give him $10 million to come back to Alabama. I don't care what it costs. That would be nuts. That'd be awesome.
2: I'm just trying to figure out. I realize media guides and what rosters look like are not always.
1: Yeah, 3 inches is a lot, though.
2: 3 inches is a lot. And I'm looking at this. I'm reading, and it said he measured 6'5.25 inches barefoot. It's shorter than the 6'8 that you mentioned. He was listed at his freshman season. His official combine measurements, 6'8 wingspan, 8'3.5 standing reach. But it said he stated, he mentioned earlier in the year that he was 6'7", and that was closer to his actual height, and about 6'8 with shoes on.
1: That doesn't make sense to me. Sounds like somebody that needs to be playing more of the 2 than the 3 that he was playing last year, though.
2: Yeah, right?
1: Based on the measurables.
2: But just think about some of the matchups, though, where Amari Allen won that night, and the guy's going back going, wait a minute. He did that on you, and he's only 6'5"?
1: Yeah, and I think, you know, part of that, too, is, you know, down the stretch, he really struggled with his three-point shooting. And so if you're in the NBA draft, and they're looking at your size, and they're going, oh, okay, you're going to be a guard, you need to be able to shoot the 3 a little bit better than he did down the stretch. And yeah. So I think that's something that he can come back, and if you work on that, He could absolutely pull a Filon and be a lottery pick next year. So we'll see what happens. If he's still going to be a first-round pick, even with all this, I mean, it'd be hard for me to, you know, suggest anybody doesn't go.
2: He had his moments where you saw why this guy was so highly coveted.
1: Absolutely.
0: But you also saw glimpses of...
2: You're still raw.
0: ...of swaths of games that he was non-existent.
2: Mm-hmm.
1: Yeah, he disappeared down the stretch offensively. Got to be more consistent there. But yeah, come back, average 20 and 10, y'all. That money will come next year in the draft.
0: But he also knows that if he does come back, Nate Oates is going to run that offense. He's going to be a major.
2: He's going to run it through him.
0: Yeah. So.
2: Yeah. Mm-hmm. Last year it was Filon.
0: Mm-hmm.
2: Next year it'll be Allen.
0: Yeah. So I came across this article as On Three. They like to do this a lot. We talk about it with college football, but they have the current market prices for college basketball players in the NIL, transfers at their position. If you're a top 10 point guard, the market is $2.5 to $4 million. Now, we're talking about Amari Allen. The top 10 wings in the market, basically the same, $2.5 to $4 million. What do you think Amari Allen would get if he comes back to Alabama?
1: Like, what would he be worth on the market, or what will Alabama pay
0: him? What will Alabama pay him?
1: I would think like two and a half.
0: Okay.
2: It's like two.
1: Because I would think that's probably what Filon got last year. About two.
0: The best point guards, according to this article, on average $3 million. But it varies from $2.5 to $4 million. Top 10 wings in the market, $2.5 to $4 million. If you're a big guy, as we saw with Aiden Sherrill, $3 to $5 million if you're a big man.
1: Okay, so these numbers are pretty on par with what we had heard when the portal opened.
2: Yeah. Well, there's a good reason, because we were actually getting our information, I was, from coaches who were actively dealing with it.
0: It says, oftentimes, talking about big guys, the negotiations start at $2 million and go from there.
1: I would bet Sherrill got about $4 million from Indiana.
2: Again, if you're a lottery pick, I understand it, but who is in the hurry to turn professional with these numbers and how they're growing exponentially year after year? They're far outseeing inflation. I can tell you that.
0: Yeah.
1: Well, and also, if you're a big man's more valuable in college than the NBA.
2: Again,
1: the way that it's currently constructed.
2: You can take a Mark Sears, you can take a guy like Jani Broome, what he meant to Bruce Pearl in Auburn. He got paid $1 million to come back. Now we're starting at $2.5 million

0: Nebraska 23, Mizzou 25. So Auburn not in the preseason top 25 as of today, according to On3.
1: I don't know if that's really a surprise. I think some of the guys that Auburn got maybe a little bit under the radar, I would think. But we'll see. He feels like he's got all the right pieces together.
0: Mm-hmm. Yeah, got some good returners.
1: I wonder what that NIL looks like with some of those specific players that they got. Like the guy from Vanderbilt that they were able to get that was originally from, what, Eastern Kentucky?
0: Mm-hmm.
1: That had to sit out last year with the injury. Like, what is a guy like that getting? What is an Owen Freeman from Iowa/Creighton? What is he going for?
0: And Nathan King told us last year, what, 10 to 12 was what Auburn's roster looked like? I mean, some people told us Bama was, what, 6 to 8 maybe?
2: I'd say about 8, 7, 8.
1: Yeah.
2: Yep.
1: And then you got Kentucky, and they were, what, close to 20?
0: That's what Dick Vitale told us.
2: Yeah, that one didn't work out super well. Mm-hmm. How much is LSU spending on their roster?
1: Diabate got it all.
0: You mean all two players?
1: Diabate got it all.
0: Is that what you're talking about? Don't they only have, like, two players?
2: Yeah, maybe it's like three now.
0: Oh, it's three?
1: No, let me get their roster. Let's be accurate.
2: Yeah, pull it up. I'm actually curious.
0: Are you going to the Will Wade night in June? I heard you and Haskins might be making a road trip.
2: Yeah, well, they were very kind. They offered us seats at Will Wade's table because the players aren't going to be able to fill it up. So me and Hastings are going to be able to
0: go.
2: Yeah,
0: because it's normal. When you go to those events, it's normal, a table of eight.
2: Yeah.
0: And so if you've got Will Wade,
2: Diabate and one other guy.
0: Yeah.
2: Then me and Hastings and Lane Kiffin and Kim Mulkey and Virg Ausberry.
0: There you go.
2: It's going to be a great, great eight top.
1: This is fantastic. You go to their official website. It's got the entire staff. It's got Will Wade, Stansberry, Johnny Jones, Damon Stoudemire. By the way, impressive assistants. There no roster. You can't get to the roster.
2: Well, it's under construction.
0: Is that what it is?
2: Yeah, the players are coming, though. Don't worry.
1: All right. Okay.
0: Okay, I've got them down for three players.
2: Okay, so it was three. Okay.
1: Did you find a roster?
0: I found at Go247 on their basketball. They've got the three players that are incoming. They've got nine outgoing transfers and three coming in. So
1: it just has a message for me. It says the roster of players for the selected season is not available at this time.
2: It's not. Is it Bashir or something?
0: Yes, Bashir Jr. from Kansas State.
2: Yeah.
0: He's one of them. And they got a player from Michigan State, Devon Ugochukwu.
1: Oh, that's good.
0: Ugochukwu.
1: Mm-hmm.
2: Well, you need an international guy on the roster. That's good.
0: So that's the three that they have, according to Go247. Nine transferring out, and three has committed to play for Will Wade, including Mo Diabate.
2: So this is the Avery Johnson game plan, because you remember when they
1: triangle.
2: Played...
1: Play the triangle, played Minnesota.
2: Yeah, played Minnesota. They had to go 3v5.
1: Yeah. And they outscored Minnesota for a stretch.
2: They did. They almost won.
1: You play harder when you know that you only got two other guys helping you.
2: gotta try a little bit harder. That's right.
1: You really got to move without the ball.
0: Coming up at 11:45, we will talk to Rob Pate, outstanding former Auburn DB, doctor down in Auburn. We'll get his feelings on the college football playoff. Should it expand? And if it should, what's the number? That's next.
1: All right, guys, real quick, I want to talk to you. 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

0: Oh, yeah, it's coming tonight, folks. The NFL will release its full schedule tonight at 7 o'clock Central Time. I was just reading an article that the NFL is not reviewing team schedule release videos.
1: Yes!
0: How about that? That is freedom right there, my friends. Freedom.
2: Wonder if this is the NFL going, you know, no, deal with it.
3: I would also encourage you, if you're interested, to probably be on your P's and Q's about it, because if anything is over the line, it will probably be taken down quite quickly. So
2: you're saying screenshot.
3: Well, and that's the beauty of Twitter, right, is nothing's ever truly deleted. But yeah, I could see, we brought it up, the Colts had one a couple years ago that got taken down very quickly for some jokes that they posted in there.
2: What was the ones, what were the jokes?
3: It was a, they were making fun of Tyreek Hill getting arrested.
0: So Front Office Sports is reporting the league is letting teams use their own judgment when it comes to potential content about Patriots coach saga with Diana Rossini. When you let people or teams use their best judgment.
2: Yeah.
0: Come on, Bills. Don't disappoint.
2: Look, Goodell's a business guy. He sees the opportunity here. You're going to get more eyeballs tonight for the schedule release because of the Vrabel Rossini news.
0: Well, here's the thing.
2: There's no doubt.
0: There's only so much that the NFL potentially could do to Vrabel.
2: Yeah.
0: To punish him, so to speak.
2: This might be part of it.
0: And it's like, hey, you open game. You went and did what you did, and people want to make fun of you, then so be it. I applaud them if they really are, according to this article. They're not going to review the team schedule release videos, and they're telling the teams, use your own judgment.
2: Creative teams, go to work.
0: What if the Patriots do something?
3: Get out in front of it?
0: To their own coach.
3: That's actually not the worst idea.
2: It's so... Where do we start with that one?
0: I mean, how shocked were y'all that inside the NBA did what they did when Boston, the Celtics lost, and they had that cartoon of, you know, Vrabel and Rossini holding each other at the front part of the boat?
2: Yeah.
0: You know, like it was a scene from Titanic.
3: That's very on brand for that program, though. Which is why we love it.
0: I know, but when ESPN is paying $2.7 billion for the NFL, you would think that you wouldn't, like, do something that would potentially irritate Mr. Goodell.
2: All right, let's just go to, like, settings and things. All right, so there's the boat. Think about the boat, how you can incorporate that.
3: Somebody has to incorporate the Love Boat theme song or the intro to the show, something like
2: that.
3: That'll be one.
0: Do we know, are the Cardinals scheduled to play the Patriots? Do we know that on the rotation?
3: Oh, because they could do, because of Arizona.
0: They could do Sedona.
2: Yeah.
0: You know, where they were caught.
2: Or do you get like the video we got, the Bradley Cooper movie, whatever, when Texas A&M and Texas officially joined the league, and it was like this morning, you know, and you had.
3: Oh, when they're in the conference room.
2: That do something like that, but do it to Love Boat, the opening credits to Love Boat, and then you just take like Bob Kraft's face, put it on, what's his name, and then. Maybe just do something like that.
3: Yeah, I could see something like that.
2: There was the... It's the problem is finding that fine line where you're almost stepping into, I shouldn't have done that, but just teetering where people get it.
0: I think that the Buffalo Bills should hire Antonio Brown a live video release tonight from wherever Antonio Brown is.
2: Appreciate that last night.
0: Well, I mean, he was live. I thought you guys wanted to watch it.
2: That guy. Oh, and you know what? Not that guy. That girl.
3: Do we really need a bunch of Antonio Brown juniors running around?
2: No. No, I think you owe it to the rest of mankind. Shut it down.
0: I just thought you guys would appreciate watching Antonio Brown.
2: You know what? It made me click on it.
0: I sent you clickbait and you clicked on it.
2: Because I know we're going to get something bizarre whenever he's doing something.
3: See, so here'd be my thing, and this would be... you know, on the odds board. It'd be way down the list. It'd be a long shot. But does somebody get Bill Belichick involved in their schedule reveal to kind of like take a shot at the new coach of the Patriots? I don't know.
2: Maybe so.
3: Would he even be willing to do that? I think he would. Yeah. There's a lot of options.
0: Or hire Jordan to do it.
3: That could be good. I'm still fingers. I mean, I really hope, even if it's just somebody taking like clips from the old show or something. I'm really hoping there's Amari. Like that would be gold if somebody could do that.
0: So out of the AFC East, I think Buffalo would be the most likely.
3: Yes, absolutely.
2: Yeah,
3: absolutely. The Dolphins and Jets. It'd be funny, but you couldn't get away with it as much because they're not good.
0: Buffalo could.
3: Absolutely.
0: And we know the LA Chargers will do something because they've got the best social media team.
3: Yeah. Mm-hmm. See, but I wonder as well, do the Titans do something with it because it's the former coach? I mean, they chose to part ways with him, but do you go down that road too, or do you not want to touch it because you're like, well, you know, people dig stuff up, and some of the things that have come out were when he was the Titans head coach, so maybe you don't touch it.
0: What if the Titans do a live stream tonight from the Lakes dock where they rented the boat? And they have dock workers, like, do the schedule reveal.
3: Where was the, I know because Molly was the one that found it. You know, the picture of them in the bar from a few years ago, was that in New York?
0: It was.
2: Yeah.
3: Okay, so maybe that maybe is the path for the Jets if they wanted to do something like that. Somebody's going to do something.
0: Oh, yeah.
2: See, I
3: just hope it's not like every team does it, and it's like, oh, we have to do this, and then it's like kind of waters it down.
0: I don't think some of them would do it.
2: I feel like the kids will be off limits without, like, the Maury Povich.
3: Yeah, probably, because they're little kids. It'd be funny, though. I mean, it's already been, you know, when they get old enough, it's going to suck anyways.
2: Somebody asking, what was the name of the Bradley Cooper? Was it Hustle?
3: It wasn't The Big Short, but for some reason I always get that movie confused with The Big Short.
2: It was with Amy Adams, right?
0: Yes.
3: I'll find
2: American
3: it
2: Hustle.
3: American Hustle. There you go.
2: Yeah, someone was just asking. Yeah, somebody's just saying Diana Rossini needs to be the one announcing the schedule.
0: Yeah, what if an NFL AI team hires her.
3: Diana Rossini to do?
0: She needs the money. They hire her, let her come in and do a video. Maybe the Bills hire her to do it.
3: And then they announce she's their new reporter.
0: Yeah, for NFL.com.
3: Yeah, she's their new beat reporter.
0: For BuffaloBills.com.
2: Yeah. Seeing just some of the.
0: When we come back, we'll talk to Rob Pate, former Auburn DB, about the college football playoff expansion.
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12: If you're someone who isn't super active, just thinking about the amount of exercise you're supposed to get every week can feel daunting. 75 minutes of vigorous exercise, 150 minutes of moderate intensity exercise. It's a lot. But I have some good news for you in the form of a recent study out of Norway. Researchers found that for most sedentary people, getting just 5 more minutes of meaningful movement a day had a statistically significant impact on their expected lifespan. So did reducing the amount of time they sat every day by just 30 minutes. That's not to say that this bare minimum is what you should aspire to, but I think it's a good reminder that doing something is always better than doing nothing. The point is, just get started. Work just a little bit more movement into your daily routine, and don't even think of it as exercise. I'm Dr. Sanjay Gupta, helping you live a better life.

0: is 11:48 each and every Thursday at this time. We get an opportunity to catch up with Dr. Rob Pate, former Auburn DB, joins us now on Three Man Front. Rob, I hope you've had a good week so far.
1: I have, guys. I hope you all have as well.
0: We have a major debate that is going on, and it's not going to go away anytime soon, is the potential expansion of the college football playoff. You know, when you were playing at Auburn, you had the BCS. It was just two teams, and then it expanded the CFP. Now the CFP is at 12. The SEC wants to stay at 16. The Big Ten, you had the ACC and the Big 12. They want to go to 24. If Rob Pate was the czar of college football, what would you say? 2, 4, 12, 16, 24? How many in your playoff?
1: It wouldn't be 24. I probably think 8 would be sufficient.
0: Okay.
1: And get you where you need to be. And, you know, I mean, I think at the end of most seasons, you really don't have more than 8 teams that can say that we've played up to the caliber all season long of being a national championship worthy competitor. You know, you just dilute that as you add more. And I really don't like the idea of giving teams byes. You know, that's just not a playoff format. That's a little league, you know, moms and dads picked a bracket and thought that would be a good idea type thing. But, man, playing for a national championship and getting a bye in the first round, one, it hasn't been successful. It's actually been a detriment to teams that have done it in this current playoff format. But, two, I just don't think it's a good idea. You get in the playoffs, you need to win every round, just like the ones play the 16s in the basketball tournament. So I think with what they're looking at right now and eliminating the conference championship games and then the revenue that's going to be lost from that, trying to match on the other side how the revenue is going to be generated to make up for that, I think 16 teams should be where they land. And it sounds like the SEC is the only conference that has that thought process.
2: Yeah, right now, and it seems like they are, Rob. And I understand your points of ideally 8 and how many teams feasibly can win a national championship. But now I'm all about the more the merrier, the more games for me as a college football fan, because I don't have a say in it. If this is being driven by money, let's do maybe a couple of extra rounds or however we decide that to narrow it down from 24. But as I look at just parity and where we are now, what we saw last year, especially in the SEC with some of these games, I mean, you take Auburn, for instance, how many one-score games they were involved in, and Auburn wasn't college football playoff worthy, but now with parity, can you kind of see we're maybe expanding it, and how much do you trust the human factor and those people on the committee to select the right group?
1: Not a whole lot, you know, because we all have our biases, and it's very difficult to get rid of those. And you know, I still think that a loss. I mean, just look at it this way: what type of celebrations did we see from coaches that came inside of Jordan-Hare Stadium and walked away winners last year? Kirby Smart celebrated that game more than he did a playoff victory or a championship game victory. I mean, he was a little kid enjoying that game and walking out with a winner. There was another team that came in and won that, you know, had a coach that was directing the band. I mean, winning in Jordan-Hare still meant something to those people, to a Auburn team that wasn't bowl eligible. And, you know, these playoff teams aren't going to be, even with the parity, I don't care how much parity we have, East Carolina is not going to give Ohio State a run for their money in a championship format. It's just not going to happen. But those are the types of teams that that are going to get automatic bids. And, you know, is that – will I watch it? Yeah, but is it going to be competitive? And is that really the best team? No, it's not. And so I it just remains to be seen how those other teams get picked in. And I think I agree with Mario Cristobal where, you know, having the automatic bids for some of these other conferences, I just don't think is the right way to go about that.
0: Rob, this is the first opportunity we've had to talk with you about Lane Kiffin's infamous comments about Ole Miss and the things that went on over there. Then all of a sudden you had Steve Sarkisian. He comes back and he takes shots at Ole Miss in basket weaving. But I am curious, what was the easiest class you took when you were at Auburn University?
2: Auburn experience?
1: Probably organic gardening.
2: Dr. James Brown.
1: Dr. James Brown. Although you did have to show up for quizzes. He would give unannounced pop quizzes. Yeah.
0: So what did you take away from organic gardening from Auburn?
1: Different types of mulches and not much of anything, to be honest with you. I'm not a gardener and I don't use anything from that course, but you know what? There's lots of courses I took in optometry school that I don't utilize day to day either. So I can't blame Auburn. I mean, I think it's they're wanting you to get a well-rounded education, and that's definitely something I otherwise would have never taken.
2: Dr. James Brown, who was the teacher, he would say, "Did you see that cloud of smoke? That's from a Marlboro cigarette. Pop quiz man is in the parking lot. He is in
1: I
2: that.
1: I think everybody took that.
2: Yeah, that Cadillac convertible. What else? Dr. James Brown said, a boiled okra, love it. It'll slide right through you. There were a few.
1: Yep, and those classes were packed, man. I mean, I think everybody had to take that class. So
2: I don't think they did. I think Dr. James Brown was just a legend. He was a legend.
1: Well, he was great, and he made it fun. I mean, and lots of walking around and doing a lot of sightseeing in that class too, and we took it in the old Langdon Hall.
2: Yep, on the church style pews.
1: That's right.
2: That were there in Langdon Hall. Rob, it's always a fun visit. What you got going on this weekend? Family stuff?
1: Yeah. My daughter's coming home from East Carolina for the next couple of weeks. So get to spend some time with her. And my boys play spring football. They play Thomas County Central from...
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17: The Pittsburgh Steelers are about to enter an era of football, unfortunately for Steelers fans, that I think will be reminiscent of the 1980s, which was not a good decade for the Steelers. They wanted to draft USC receiver Mekhi Lemon and got jumped by the Philadelphia Eagles. They hired Mike McCarthy, a retread coach, this offseason. They're waiting on 42-year-old Aaron Rodgers to play quarterback. What the hell's happening with the Pittsburgh Steelers? 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
18: 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Sure, all the momentum is with San Antonio. They've won 2 out of the 5 games in this series by nearly 30 points. Wemby has looked utterly dominant, and the Wolves haven't gotten enough scoring from their supporting cast. But this team has been to back-to-back conference finals. They're not easy to kill, and I believe the 2 days off for Ant-Man will be huge. He's got some more heroics planned. They're 5-point underdogs. I think Minnesota wins the game. I'm Pat Boyle. Bet smarter, beat the books. 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

0: It's 12 o'clock. Welcome back in. It's lunch hour across the great state of Alabama. This is Three Man Front on Jocks. Thanks for watching us on YouTube. 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Upcoming spring vacation, summer. Got a lot of graduations going on in the next week or two. Folks will then be hitting the beach to the Gulf of America. So make sure you don't miss a program. Download the Three Man Front podcast each and every day. We appreciate it very much.
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0: Coming up in about 29 minutes from now, we will talk to Trey Wallace from OutKick. He had a sit-down conversation with the president of the American Football Coaches Association, also known as the head coach of Vanderbilt University, Clark Lee. Very interesting, some of the things that Clark Lee said about the college football playoff. We will get Trey's thought on where Vandy stands about the potential expansion of the CFP. And what in the heck are we going to see in Destin, Florida coming up in less than 2 weeks?
2: Look, we're getting the Vanderbilt head football coach and getting his thoughts on the future of the college football playoff and valuing those thoughts and his opinion. That tells me we need more teams in. That's just where we are in college football. We're talking to Vanderbilt. I mean, think about that. I'm being serious. We're asking Clark Lee, and he's done a wonderful job, about the future of college football. Does that tell you we need to go back to where we were?
0: Well, we know that Kirby's smart. He's in favor of a potential expansion past 16. We know Josh Heupel and his athletics director at Tennessee, they're all for more teams. Heck, Eli Drinkwitz, what was that idea he had in Atlanta? Was it like 72? Some crazy number.
2: That was a lot.
0: It was like a progressive type tournament. I mean, it was crazy what he wanted. So, you know, he doesn't want 12 or 16. He wants to expand it. Virge Osberry, who is the athletics director at LSU, he told USA Today's Blake Topmeyer, 12 just doesn't cut it. Our schedules in the SEC are brutal right now. Some people look at it as the market on TV. We could get more money for the ninth SEC game, Osberry said. Well, it wasn't that much more, but another loss doesn't hurt you from being able to compete in the championship, end of quote. So he's trying to lay out the fact that, yeah, we're making a little bit more money from ESPN on playing that additional game, but it ultimately, if you lose that extra game, it could keep you out of the big windfall, which is the CFP.
2: And I know there's other implications, and what do we do with the conference championship games, but let's, you know, settling on this number. But I agree with Verge. If you're going to play the extra game, and I asked Rob this, you trust those committee members.
0: Well, see, and that's the thing. That's what Steve Sarkisian brought up. Part of the two-part article that he had with Matt Hayes when he was slamming Ole Miss being a basket-weaving degree school, he also pointed out that he doesn't trust a committee to watch enough football to be able to really rank a top 24 because he just thinks it's too much football,
2: well,
0: too much responsibility.
2: Well, okay, and maybe it is, but also look and say that, all right, well, you can watch enough football, but even as a committee member, if I'm watching enough football, there has still been years where I couldn't decide between two teams. Because you look at the schedule, maybe they didn't have a head-to-head. You look at the metrics. Well, they played well against this team. And without any more advanced metrics or anything, that transparency we've been talking about, or what are you going to go off of, then no, I don't feel comfortable with any human being or a collection of them deciding who that field is. Expand it, have more games, and hopefully that alleviates some of that we have every year. Though it is entertaining every Wednesday coming in here and reviewing what Hunter Yurecek or what Boo
0: Corrigan. Well, that will continue again this year because Hunter's in charge of it.
2: Yeah. What Mac Rhodes before he got blackballed from college athletics. I'm guessing that's what happened. I guess we'll follow up with Trey, see how Mac's doing.
0: Yeah. So Jim Phillips, PhD, the commissioner of the ACC, he met with the media yesterday, and he describes the unanimous feeling amongst his coaches and ADs, they like the 24 teams.
3: Regarding the college football playoff, the desire with the coaches and the ADs is to go to 24. I don't think that just is 24 and you make it happen. I think it's obviously tied to the calendar, when the games would be played, how many games would be played on campus. So it will be about the intricacies there. But, I would just maybe stop before I go into the basketball and say I've been very consistent in what I've indicated to this group, and that is when you're leaving national championship contending teams, university schools, out of the playoff, you don't have the right number. We lived through it. We suffered through it with Florida State when the field was four. And I know other schools have suffered for it.
0: As Jim Phillips, PhD, the commissioner of the Atlantic Coast Conference, one thing that I've always been told that there is a cordial relationship amongst all of the Power Four commissioners. And I know we kind of like to play it up in the media about certain things, but not only about college football, but they have to deal with so many other things in intercollegiate athletics. So, I mean, you might not like somebody personally, but you have to get along with them and you have to be professional because if you want to get anything done, just like politicians, of course, now, not so much that we see in politics, but you at least have to at that level between Sankey and Petitti and Phillips, PhD, and also Brett Yormark. Here is what Jim Phillips, PhD, had to say about the ongoing relationship with Greg Sankey, and does that cause a rift between the two conferences?
3: Our conversations have been really collaborative. They've been positive. He makes a strong case for 16 in the room. And I've certainly evolved as I look at where we've been, etc. But we'll come together, and I know everybody wanted to get to their spring meetings to have these conversations, and several of you asked me, you want to go on record about 24? And I just didn't want to do that because at the end of the day, I really want to hear from my coaches and our ADs because they're living it much more day-to-day than I am. And they reaffirmed kind of where my thoughts were. But we'll work with, everyone's going to work with Greg, and Greg will continue to work with everybody. So we'll see what comes out of SEC meetings and the Big Ten meetings and the Big 12 meetings. But that's certainly the position of the ACC.
0: I mean, let's be honest. Sorry, didn't mean to interrupt. No. Let's be honest. There's not going to be any drama for the Big Ten or the Big 12 because we already know where they stand.
2: Right.
0: The only drama is going to be, does the SEC move at all? We know the coaches. We know some athletic directors. They want to have a more open conversation that perhaps we need to look at a 24-team college football playoff. Can the SEC coaches and ADs that want that, can they move the needle enough where Greg Sankey and the rest of the conference and the presidents decide to do so?
2: I think they can. And the problem with now that 24, that number's out there, and you have people that are now in love with it and they want to stick with it. If we go back to 16, what kind of concessions do we have to make? Because if we are at 16 or we are at 12, I am going to want a minimum number of automatic qualifiers for the SEC.
0: Yeah.
2: Because that committee is always changing. So if we expand the field, I don't want any automatic qualifiers. I actually trust that group of human beings enough, or however we have it currently set up, where if we have 24 teams, the SEC will have, and the Big Ten should have proper representation where you don't feel like anybody's getting screwed, especially with a ninth conference game.
0: Mm-hmm. Also, Jim Phillips, PhD, commissioner of the ACC, he said something out loud yesterday that we all figured and we knew. He went on record by saying that Disney, ESPN, they do not want anything above 16 teams in the CFP. And there's a very good reason why. If it gets past 16, this thing could potentially, I'm talking about the CFP, could come open to market for bids. And when I mean bids, I'm talking about Fox, who already is on record saying they want a 24-team playoff. They might come in and say, hey, look, we want to be able to put money towards this. We might want to wrestle this away from ESPN. ESPN owns the college football playoff. And as long as it does not expand beyond 14 teams, then they will continue to have this contract, which runs through 2031, and they pay the college football playoff, the committee, and the schools $1.3 billion a year.
2: I understand it from their angle. From my angle, I have Fox as well. I've got all the streaming. So wherever you want to put it in the additional games, I'll be there for it.
0: So on top of the college football playoff expansion that we're spending a good bit of time talking about, because we're kind of teeing this up to what is potentially going to be one of the most important SEC spring meetings we have had in quite some time, down in Destin, Florida, in less than 2 weeks, they also going to have to potentially adjust the calendar. And I know that Greg Sankey has gone on record about trying to protect the SEC championship game. We've had the athletics director at Alabama, Greg Byrne. He's gone on record saying that this is something we might need to look at in regards to the importance of continuing to have the game. That game is one of the top viewed games on the SEC football schedule every single year. That would be a huge loss if you do not have that game in Atlanta. But you're starting to deal with the calendar, and it just seems like so many things are starting to fall in line, Landrum, in regards to trying to make these changes. Because the Navy athletic director, Michael Kelly, he said this week that his academy is willing to move the Army-Navy game up a week if it would help the college football playoffs start earlier and the season ends earlier. He's thinking the week before it's currently being played, that is his target date in which the Army-Navy game would be moved to. If we remember Army coach Jeff Munkin, he said previously that the cadets would be in favor of moving the game to Thanksgiving weekend. Now, Navy's not for that. Army is open to moving the game to Thanksgiving weekend. But Michael Kelly, the AD at Navy, said, look, we're okay with potentially looking at something about moving it off its current date, which is that December 5th, 6th weekend.
2: Yeah.
0: Is maybe moving it up a week at the end of November. So this is a positive sign that neither school will be an obstacle potentially in the college football playoff if they want to start earlier, thus ending the season earlier, kind of in line with what the American Football Coaches Association, what they had to say about a week ago. Army-Navy was in the first Saturday in December until 2009. That's when all conferences adopted the championship games. So 17 years before 2009, it was played on the same day as the same other games, such as the SEC championship game, which began in 1992. We kind of forget about that because now it kind of sets itself apart because it's the week after the SEC championship game. Back in the old days, it was being played on the exact same day as all these conference championship games. So it'll be very interesting to see what happens, but I believe that this is a positive move in the right direction of adjusting the calendar by the Navy athletic director saying, hey, look, we're open to this. Let's have a talk.
2: We as human beings, and especially here in setting our ways with our college football, we don't like change, but we have seen change. Me and you witnessed change. The two other people in this room, they didn't. But we witnessed change when we had our first ever SEC championship game. You remember how much buzz there was? We were getting an SEC championship game.
0: Yeah, and I also remember the fact that everybody around the country thought it was an asinine idea.
2: It was terrible.
0: It was horrible.
2: Nobody wanted to do it.
0: So why would you want to play an additional game?
2: Right.
0: And obviously it worked out really well, you know, for Alabama and everything that took place leading up to the SEC championship game for Alabama. Because if you remember that year, Washington was a team that was also in the mix to potentially play for a national championship.
2: I'm just glad now that money is the driving factor and everybody's acknowledging that it's money and they're not hiding behind the fake phony facades of, we're worried about player safety. We're worried about academics. We're worried about how much these guys are spending away from their textbooks and their instructors. Shut up.
0: Yeah. Well, about 7 years ago, APR scores were very important to a lot of people. Apparently, in 2019, it was very important to the University of Texas because they told the world that they had the highest GPA in the history of Texas football.
2: Without basket weaving.
0: Yeah. Imagine that.
2: And you got to take those credit hours over again. Come on.
0: Coming up at the bottom of the hour, Trey Wallace will join the program. He had a long sit-down talk with Clark Lee, who is the president of the American Football Coaches Association. Also, get his feelings on the Lane Kiffin mess.
2: I like Kiffle.
0: I almost say kerfuffle.
2: Kerfuffle.
0: Kerfuffle.
2: Shuttlecock.
0: Kerfuffle. What was the other words I used a couple weeks ago?
2: Slobberknocker.
0: Slobberknocker.
4: Muck.
0: Muck.
2: Muck.
0: With an M. Muck.
2: I'll find you another one. Let me find you another one.
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2: All right, Pat, here's your word for the day. You ready?
0: Yes.
2: Hullabaloo.
0: Hullabaloo. The ACC meetings with PhD Commissioner Jim Phillips had a lot of hullabaloo in Jacksonville.
2: Yes.
0: Did I use it the right way?
2: You did.
0: In a sentence?
2: Mm-hmm.
0: Okay.
2: Good. Would you like the country of origin?
0: The Netherlands.
2: Yes.
0: Are you serious?
2: No, I have no idea.
0: Oh, okay. I know. I was like, wow.
2: Hang on.
0: Just a shot in the dark there. That doesn't sound like a Dutch word. Let's ask the Dutchman, Conrad Van Order.
2: Is he Dutch?
0: Yes, he's Dutch.
2: Oh, I thought that he had traded that in.
0: No, he's...
4: Sounds French.
2: Northern England and Scotland.
0: Scotland. How about that?
2: Hullabaloo. Nah, that's the hullabaloo allow.
0: Yeah, well, that's more, Irish. That's more Irish.
2: Hullabaloo. What's that bloody hullabaloo allow?
0: You said French.
4: I just...
2: French?
4: I just said the first thing that came to my mind.
0: That gets you in trouble a lot of times.
2: Why are you thinking French? Is it because we were talking about it earlier?
4: Well, I wasn't going to say American, so...
2: Red, white, and blue, too.
0: You know, I'm impressed you stayed up all night watching all the coverage from Beijing last night, that you're on top of things today. That's good.
2: No, I do not.
4: A little tired, but it was worth it. Yeah.
2: I do not support the style of government that you endorse. But I will say this. Very impressive there in Beijing. All the hullabaloo with
0: you like the pageantry. Rival. The pageantry.
2: The pageantry.
0: Yeah.
2: How long do you think the band rehearses?
0: 23 hours a day. And then they go work in a factory the other hour.
4: Well, that's on the weekends. On the weekdays, it's 24 hours.
2: Did you see the cadence that those kids cheered with? If we could get every SEC fan base cheering with that cadence, all of their little feet hit the ground at the same time. Their hands
0: their
2: went up.
0: Little feet hit the ground at the same time.
2: Yep.
4: Did you see what they ate on the flight over?
0: McDonald's?
2: Panda Express.
4: Panda Express.
2: Can't make it up.
0: I didn't know that.
2: Yes.
0: I did not know that.
4: Isn't that great?
0: I did not know that.
4: Had a lot of it, too. There's no way they ate all that.
2: Based on what I know about actual Chinese food, it's going to be a whole lot different when you get over
4: yeah.
2: there.
4: Yeah.
2: Because
4: yeah.
2: it's not that. So.
4: You can't make it up.
2: No, like, you can't.
0: 1-800-239-WJOX.
2: Kind of want an egg roll now.
0: 205-834.
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7: A better life with Dr. Sanjay Gupta.
8: You ever wonder why the same cold virus makes some people so sick and others not sick at all? Well, according to an interesting new study out of Yale School of Medicine, one key factor is how quickly the cells in their noses, called nasal cells, respond to the virus and contain it. It's called the interferon response, and it can vary for different people. Now, when that response gets inhibited, it can trigger a different reaction, which leads to excessive mucus production and inflammation. In other words, a cold that is a lot more miserable. Of course, there are other factors at play: your genetics, any underlying conditions, immunity, from vaccinations or previous infections. If you are trying really hard not to get sick, high-quality masks, they can be very effective. Also, good old-fashioned hand washing. And remember not to touch your face. I'm Dr. Sanjay Gupta, helping you live a better life.
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0: Catchy little jingle. It's caught the country by storm. Right now in Puerto Rico, 86 degrees, partly sunny. Conrad.
1: Do you think this song's more popular here than it is in Puerto Rico?
0: Something tells me yes. I will find out.
1: I'm a big fan of it. Oh, you will find out.
0: Yeah.
1: Well, when I'm in the Gulf of America this weekend, I'll see if it's translated and that's what people are playing on the beach and their speakers and what. I'll be playing it on the beach. But
0: you will be.
1: Absolutely.
0: We need a video.
1: I thought, you know, I guess I thought my freestyle dance moves yesterday were pretty good.
0: They were really good.
1: All things considered.
0: They were. Major League Baseball going on right now. Pirates leading the Rockies 3-0. Ryan O'Hearn has gone deep. Molly's Tigers beating the New York Mets.
2: What?
0: Yeah. Gage Workman going deep for you guys.
2: Oh, my gosh. We're actually winning a game?
0: You are. Bottom of the first, so.
2: Well, they've won 2 of 3 so far, so.
0: Yeah.
2: Not good.
0: That's all right.
2: Just don't want to get swept.
0: Yep. And the Reds leading the Nationals 2-0. The Braves in action later on, as are Pat's Cardinals, as they take on the A's this afternoon. And Conrad's Yankees still waiting word, have not gotten any word, but hopefully better than where we left it yesterday on their starter, Max Fried.
1: He said it's short-term, and he plans to make his next start, so we'll see what the doctors say.
0: Man, maybe need to get Max Fried into Mandu. Mandu is electrical muscle stimulation fitness, and if he wants to target maybe the elbow area, maybe get that arm stronger, or maybe just target his heart. 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They'll put you through the 15 minutes. You decide if it's right for you. 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Tell Paul and the gang that Landrum from Jocks sent you.
3: Been talking a lot about the college football expansion, maybe to 24 teams. That will be a major part of the conversation in regards to what happens in Destin, Florida. For those that might be new to the whole Destin, Florida, what happens is the coaches, the athletic directors, the presidents, they all get together. It's a conclave down in Destin at the Sandestin Hilton. Changed a lot over the years. Back in the old days, literally, it was not cordoned off. It pretty much, we were in the catacombs in the basement.
0: Could you get a cell phone signal down there?
3: Yeah, you really could.
0: Really?
3: It was really funny because where they have the meetings, of course, my kids were young then, and my wife and my kids would always go down. We'd be down there for a whole week and had a great arcade. Kids love that.
0: Would you go before the event started, or would it be after that you guys would hang out?
3: Yeah, typically what we would do is we'd go down there like on a Friday or Saturday because it's Memorial Day weekend.
0: Yeah.
3: And so we would check in a day or two, you know, obviously before Memorial Day because the actual meetings start on Tuesday. So we would get checked in and then, you know, we'd be there a couple days before everybody else would show up. And 1 year, Paul and I set up the show, and we literally did it right outside one of the meeting rooms. Now, think about that. Like, that, there's no way that that would happen in today's world.
0: But that didn't seem like a week of work. I know you worked, but it didn't seem like a week of work because you were down there with your family. You were hanging out.
3: No, I mean, it was fun. It was fantastic. That's one of my favorite parts of the world is Destin, Florida.
0: Yeah.
3: It's fantastic. But we literally... Like, you could put your ear up to the door and hear the conversations that were going on. And we were the first show that ever did it, because I remember when we brought it up to Commissioner Slive and the rest of the conference, they were like, why would you want to go down to that? There's, like, nothing going on. I mean, it's just more like going, well, I mean, why not? And so we...
0: Nothing going on here.
3: I mean, we started it. I mean,
0: yeah,
3: we were the ones, and then... They thought, okay, we'll be a better idea for you guys. So, like, when you watch Paul on television in 2 weeks, when he's set up overlooking...
0: That breeze blowing through his hair.
3: Yeah, it's the Elephant Walk restaurant right behind. And that's where we used to set up for the radio show. Then I'd go grab coaches and bring them out on the pool deck and do the interviews with Paul and all that fun stuff. So, and then all of a sudden...

0: obscenely wealthy now.
1: Yeah, I know.
0: They all have places now at the beach. Yep. They all have their fancy boats that they can go deep sea fishing.
1: It's not a treat. They have it written in their contract. They use university plane to go and visit their place on the weekend.
0: Yeah, it's no big deal. But I will just say this. Back then, you had an opportunity to literally sit down and have conversations with coaches. And it was not guarded. It was open. It was, I'm saying that they would give you their playbook for the season, but no, you just got to know the coaches on a one-on-one basis, which there's no way that that's allowed to happen now just because of the way the game has changed.
1: Well, not only that, is because of cell phones and how many viral moments where somebody didn't know they were being recorded,
0: yeah.
1: And then the next thing they know, their boss is calling them because they just saw something on X.
0: Yeah. But it was a lot of fun, and we got a lot out of it as a show. And then, of course, now, literally, if you're a member of the media, I do not believe you can stay in the hotel anymore.
1: I believe that. Just wonder who was always that coach, because we've had several of these kind of characters and personalities in the league whose wife came up to them every single year before the meetings and went, honey, now, remember last year, you promised. No, just take it easy this week. Just take it easy this week. You don't have to do it all this week in front of your friends. You got a little crazy last night. Well, we've had some of those characters.
0: Well, the stories that I could tell you of me having to go down to get something out of the concierge, you know, whether it's something for one of my kids or they felt like they left something in the arcade, whatever the case, and I would be down there at like 9:30, 10 o'clock, and seeing some of the coaches, because the coaches would stay there at the hotel.
1: Oh, yeah.
0: And see the coaches and their spouses coming in from a night on the town.
1: Mm-hmm. Mm.
0: Yeah.
1: Is it all spouses?
0: It's all going to be in the book.
1: Wait, is that his spouse?
0: Coming up next, Trey Wallace, Outkick. He'll give us his very latest on this college football playoff expansion, his thoughts on Lane Kiffin, and all that straight ahead.
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3: A better life with Dr. Sanjay Gupta.
4: If you are the parent of an infant, it can be really hard to find baby foods that are truly healthy for your child. According to a new study out of UNC Chapel Hill, almost three quarters of baby foods are ultra-processed and may contain additives that are linked to potential health problems later in life. The study's lead author said, what shocked her was that the top ingredient in 71% of these baby foods wasn't a fruit or vegetable, it was one or more additives that babies' guts are not fully developed enough to be able to handle. Eating the right food at this stage of life is so important because this is when children begin developing dietary preferences for the rest of their lives. So take the extra time to look at the ingredient labels on the foods you are buying. You're going to want short lists and also ingredients that you recognize. I'm Dr. Sanjay Gupta, helping you live a better life.
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7: It is 12:35. Welcome back in. This is Three Man Front on Thursday. During the football season, we're so happy to be joined each and every Thursday at this time by Trey Wallace. Had to bug him again. I told him a couple weeks ago, man, we'll try not to bug you during the offseason. But my goodness gracious, there is no more offseason, Trey. Trey Wallace from OutKick joins us now. It's 24/7. Every day we're talking college football.
8: Is it the season? Have I lost time? What's going on here? Like, there's coaches that are running their mouth. I guess I'm getting in trouble in the Knoxville area for saying Faison Brandon is probably going to be the starter next year, in my opinion. Let's look on the bright side. The Arkansas tennis program was just revived. So congratulations to the Razorbacks. So
7: yes.
8: There's a win or two in there.
7: That is awesome.
9: How is Mac Rhodes doing?
8: Yeah, no kidding, right? I haven't heard from Mac. It's been 5 months since I've received a call, but I really hope he's doing well with both of his families. I mean, y'all set me up. I had to.
7: Was fantastic.
9: And you delivered perfectly. Thank you.
7: You know, right down First Avenue.
9: Even the Russian judge gave you a 10.
7: Yes.
8: There you go.
7: That was great. That was fantastic. All right. Let's talk Clark Lee. Address him as the president of the American Football Coaches Association or the head football coach of Vanderbilt? Like, which?
8: I think right now it's a mixture of both.
7: Okay.
8: I had a good conversation with Clark on Wednesday in Nashville, drove over there and got to sit down with him for a while and just talk college football and talk where we're at. And there'll be a Jared Curtis piece coming out soon where essentially Jared Curtis recruited Vanderbilt to come there over Georgia and Oregon. But the conversation went to the college football playoff and where we are at and the expansion that we're going to. And it's like you mentioned to me, it's like, you know, they have a 3-year time period to get this right and to figure it out, in his opinion, by the way. if they want to change it for the 27 season, the CFP committee has to agree on a new format by December 1st. I don't know if we're going to get to that point, but we'll find out. I think that in his eyes, what he told me and something we just published is, look, there's got to be changes to the end of the season. And the traditional college football end of the season is usually conference title games. And in his opinion, you know, that probably should go away, but you replace that with a playoff formulated weekend. And what he's saying by that is playing games. So let's just say the SEC somehow in the next, I don't know, 4 years, somehow got out of the contract or reworked the contract with ESPN. There could be a scenario where, okay, you take the SEC championship game out. Whoever's one or two in the conference, they're in the playoff. And then you decide, okay, who are our bottom teams that could potentially make it? So, you know, let's just go 5-8, whatever, and whatnot. So you have a game on Friday, and then you have a game on Saturday, and you do it in Atlanta. And you continue driving revenue towards the TV model, because in my opinion, you know, and we talked about last year's SEC championship game and how it just didn't feel like normal times. But you substitute those two games, and you bring four different fan bases to town, and who's to say it can't be done somewhere else? But I'm just saying it gives the opportunity to if you strip away the SEC title game, which generates, by the way, from ESPN, anywhere between $90 to $100 million is what they're paying for that. You got to have a substitute. But what I took away from Clark is you got to finish the regular season in the totality of the entire season in a normal frame of time, which would be, you know, the second week of January, which is what the AFCA was talking about. But, you know, at the end of the day, we're starting to see more coaches within the Southeastern Conference come out against Greg Sankey, and maybe come out against him is the wrong way to put it, but maybe have their own opinions on what they think the season should look like and what they think expansions look like. And the God's honest truth of this is their opinion really doesn't matter in the long run of things. Like I wrote about this earlier in the week, like this is going to come down to athletic directors, presidents, and chancellors about what's best for the conference. Because guys, you know, a coach could have a 2-10 season and be fired. Something could happen and, you know, off field incidents, you name it. So you're not really going to coach as much for opinions on this matter. But I will say Clark Lee is a level headed guy. He understands all of it. And he also understands that, you know, towards the end of the year, when you get into the championship games of the conference and you get into the CFP, there are weekends where you're competing against the NFL. And I will say this to kind of end this part is the biggest thing that stood out to me when he was talking about this is get rid of all these long breaks for teams that end their season maybe on Thanksgiving and not having to play a game for 3 to 4 weeks. You know, that can't happen anymore because that's hurting the integrity of college football. And those are Clark Lee's words, not mine.
9: No, I like that. If we're solving the football riddle, the problem with these conversations and Clark Lee, my opinion, your opinion, Pat's, decision makers, it really doesn't matter at the end of the day. So I'm going to take the money portion of this out of it. If we're trying to solve the football riddle here, And what is best, trying to determine a champion. I, as a college football fan, want to see more games. I want a true champion, and I want a good field. I feel like we alleviate a lot of the concerns we've had, whether it be a 4-team, whether it be a 12-team, the college football playoff committee, what metrics we're using. I feel like a lot of that goes away when you expand it out to 24.
8: I am so against 24 teams, and I'm not trying to be that guy.
9: No,
8: oh,
9: go
8: my
9: ahead.
8: Goodness gracious, I'm not going against the Big Ten or, you know, and whatnot, or the ACC and the Big 12, but I just don't like it. There's not 24 teams in the country that are worthy to win a national championship. I'm sorry. And I could say the same thing about college basketball, but it's more gritty. It's a lot more difficult in football. When you're you know, throwing the pads on, I think the biggest thing that stands out to me is, and what's fascinating here is Jim Phillips, the commissioner of the ACC, did not throw out there, just by happenstance, yesterday, that ESPN wants to stay at 12. He did that for a reason. I think that if folks understood, and I'll try to lay it out real quick, if the college football playoff were to expand above 13 teams, which is obviously going to have to happen if you're even going to go to 16. So let's just say they got to a 16-team playoff. They have a clause in their contract that states, look, if it goes over a certain amount, those other games now can go up for bid, whether that be Fox, NBC, CBS, whoever wants to bid on them, you know, they can. If you go to 24, guys, my goodness, you are opening it up to more intense bidding, more revenue for the ACC, the Big 12, Big 10, and SEC if they were to join in. But let's not act as though this is, for the better of the game to get some of these teams. No, this is for financial reasons. This is for schools to create more revenue, which is fine. This is where we're at in college athletics right now. But I look at it all, and I look at the television agreements, and I look at how much each school could potentially make by making the playoff, and each conference can make. And to act as though we're doing this so other teams can go get participation trophies for making the playoff, we just need to be realistic and tell them what it is. Hey, guys, we need money. This is going to provide us more additional revenue. Let's jump to 24. And in reality, in my opinion, jumping from 12 to 24 is just absolutely asinine. I don't get why you would do that. I could see 16 teams. I could. But you know what? I'd be just fine staying at 12. And I think there are a lot of people around the country that feel the same way. Now, you know, and the funny part is Jim Phillips comes out, you know, yesterday, the ACC commissioner says, yeah, you know, we're for 24 teams. It was pretty consensus in the room. But then Mario Cristobal goes and does an interview 2 hours later and says, no, I don't want 24. Don't expand it.
7: I thought it was
8: so
7: unanimous.
8: Like, wait a minute. Right. I thought it was unanimous. What are we doing here? So I think you're starting to see it, guys, from a lot of different conferences, and coaches are starting to speak up, and it might not go with what the commissioner is thinking, but we're in a day and age now where these folks are going to have their own opinion. If they don't like it, they don't like it.
7: All right, so I've got to ask you this question. Are the walls closing in on Greg Sankey, or is he prepared to die on that hill of 16 teams?
8: This is the first time in a number of years where I've seen Greg Sankey in a corner, and I'm not saying he's fighting for his life or anything. I'm just saying he's in a corner, and he's by himself. Like, you've got the ACC, the Big 12, Group of 5, 6, however you want to call it, Notre Dame. The Big Ten, obviously, it's in favor of this 24. But then on this other side, in this corner, you got ESPN and you got the SEC. They're like, hey, we're good. Like, we have the contract right now. So that's where, to me, it gets interesting, because I don't see, you guys know this, you guys live in the area, I don't see Greg Sankey bending the knee. Just to bend the knee.
7: Nope.
8: And I think
7: no.
8: So that to me is what stands out the most. So, you know, it's going to be very intriguing to hear what he has to say in Destin, Florida here in 12 days, because I would imagine, as we have seen in previous years, he did this last year when he came out and he talked about strength of schedule and whatnot. And I think he's going to come out and say a few things that kind of draw the line in the sand of where the SEC's at. And guys, to be honest with you, it wouldn't be much different than what he's already said. I mean, I don't know what other conferences expect right now. They don't agree on it. They want more research done on it. I mean, even Clark Lee said yesterday, look, we need to see, you know, financial research, analysis of how expansion would work. How do you pull this off? Whether that be 16 or 24. So it's not as if Clark Lee came out and said, yeah, we should do 24. I think where we're at right now is, you know, 24 teams gives a lot of coaches job security, even if you make it. But then we've got to set a different bar. It's not making the playoff anymore equals a good season. It's making the quarterfinals, making the semifinals, or getting off an on-campus game. Like, that's what success is. So that's fine. If the coaches want to do it, cool. But know that making the playoff just as much as making the NCAA tournament, getting bounced in the first round is not going to keep your job any longer. So, you know, I guess it's, you know, it's going to come down to whether Tony Petitti and Greg Sankey can agree on something. And the way things are going, I don't think they're going to be agreeing anything. And I think it could be a long 6-7 months before we get to December. And I don't know. And here's the other thing, too, guys. I don't know what they could present to Greg Sankey that he has not already seen that's going to change his mind right now. Now, could he go to the presidents and athletic directors next week or a week and a half in Destin and say, hey, look, here's some financials to it. Here's where you create more revenue. But the problem is the conference makes so much money from the SEC championship game. Is it worth it? Is it worth jumping to 24? Is there going to be that much additional revenue from a television deal that you could, you know, put up for sale for Fox and NBC and CBS? I don't know. I can't answer that question. And that's what Greg Sankey is trying to get to the bottom of.
9: Trey, quickly, you talked to a lot of folks. What was the reaction to Lane's interview with Vanity Fair?
8: What is he doing? Why is he talking? Why is he continuing to do this? This is stupid. You are trying to continue stirring up attention in Baton Rouge, and I haven't heard a single thing about his roster next year, about the portal, about what he's seeing during spring practice and how the coaches are doing and whatnot. No, everything coming out of his mouth is about Ole Miss. And I've spoken with many coaches over the last few days about this and athletic directors, and they're just sitting back laughing. They're just sitting back watching this go. Because, guys, Ole Miss, and I hate to say it like this, but I'm going to say it like this. Ole Miss has got a number of bullets in the chamber, and they haven't used them. If Ole Miss really, really wanted to get back at Lane Kiffin, there are some things that transpired in Oxford that I think Keith Carter knows. I think Walker Jones knows of the Grove Collective and folks around that city. And they did really good by him. They did really, really good by Lane Kiffin. But what you're seeing now is someone that's in a different city at a quote-unquote bigger job, but still talking about his ex. And it's like, okay, well, how much do you really love that ex? I know you're in love with where you're at LSU, but, man, you can't stop talking about Ole Miss. And so that's the problem with me. He know he screwed up in the Vanity Fair article. When he came back the next day, I guess it was, he has a differing opinion on that. He says he called him, but the author of the story says he literally went into his office, so they can't even get that part of the story straight from Kiffin's side. I just think it's too much. I think he's got, and I get what he's doing. You're trying to continue this media scrum around Baton Rouge, but all you're doing is you're pointing the spotlight towards Ole Miss, and you're giving them sympathy. And at the same time, Pete Goldenberg is just chilling. They're like, okay, all right, cool. Like, we'll address this. And that's what I'll be fascinated to see in Destin is Keith Carter going to talk? You going to answer some of this stuff?
10: Yeah.
8: Because in my opinion, he just wants the Lane Kiffin stuff to go away.
10: Yeah.
8: But he's not going to sit here and complain with all the spotlight that's being put on Ole Miss right now because they look like the good guys. No, and they
10: right.
8: should.
10: Yeah. That is Trey Wallace. You can follow his work at OutKick and obviously at Fox. Trey, always a pleasure, my friend. Hope to talk to you and see you soon, hopefully.
9: Thanks, Trey.
8: I can't wait to see you guys, and we'll definitely get together. I appreciate it.
10: Thanks, Trey. Appreciate it very much. He joined us on the Higginbotham Hotline. Higginbotham is your one-source solution for insurance.
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4: Across the country right now, at this very moment, there are probably arguments taking place about who's doing more of the housework, the homework, the shuttling of kids from this activity to that. It's true. By and large, women do more of this than men. But doesn't have to be that way. And if you and your spouse can level that playing field, it's going to make both of you and your kids happier. Psychologist Yelena Kecmanovic says this might be how you get there. As hard as it might be at first, try to think of your partner like a teammate, not an adversary. Learn how to do some of the chores your partner does to get a better understanding of how much effort something takes. And finally, take the time to acknowledge what the other person is doing. And every now and then, even express your appreciation. That'll go a long way. I'm Dr. Sanjay Gupta, helping you live a better life.
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0: 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Trey Wallace, Fox, and OutKick. 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Interesting conversation. His thoughts on the college football playoff, what Vanderbilt coach Clark Lee had to say, where Trey thinks it should go, and where Greg Sankey, commissioner of the great SEC, stands right now.
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4: A better life with Dr. Sanjay Gupta.
5: For years, scientists have been studying the association between depression and dementia. As you might expect, the relationship is complicated. But there's this new study out of the UK which found it's not just broad strokes. There are six symptoms of depression that are especially correlated with dementia risk years later. Number one, losing confidence in yourself. Two, not being able to face up to your problems. Three, not feeling warmth or affection from other people. Four, feeling nervous and anxious all the time. Five, not being satisfied with the way tasks are carried out. And finally, six, difficulty concentrating. What we could be seeing here is the impact of people becoming less social, or that certain changes in the brain lead to both depression and dementia. But dementia takes longer to manifest. If you notice these symptoms, talk to your doctor about it. I'm Dr. Sanjay Gupta, helping you live a better life.
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9: The Colorado Avalanche pulled off an absolute stunner at Ball Arena last night, erasing a three-goal deficit to defeat the Minnesota Wild 4-3 in overtime. After falling behind 3-0 in the first, Nathan MacKinnon forced overtime with a late regulation goal, and Brett Kulak sealed the deal with a winner to send Colorado to the Western Conference Final. It was a historic comeback for the Avs and a heartbreaking elimination for the Wild. I'm Addie Bates.
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12: 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They've won 2 out of the 5 games in this series by nearly 30 points. Wemby has looked utterly dominant, and the Wolves haven't gotten enough scoring from their supporting cast. But this team has been to back-to-back conference finals. They're not easy to kill, and I believe the 2 days off for Ant-Man will be huge. 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They're 5-point underdogs. I think Minnesota wins the game. I'm Pat Boyle. 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

0: 1-800-239-WJOX. We begin hour number four. Appreciate Trey Wallace, Rob Pate, Rodney Orr joining the program today. You can always download the Three Man Front podcast. 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
1: Or Pat Smith or Molly Robinson or Conrad Van Order. 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
2: I don't know. I might take a few days off the show.
0: I heard you've been suspended. Is that true?
3: That's what I heard.
2: I'm not supposed to talk about it. They just needed me to finish up today.
0: So. You know, he's never going to learn to eat people's stuff that's not his in the refrigerator.
1: Mm.
0: He did it again yesterday.
2: Well, yep. You should label it.
0: He loves that raw tuna. Jeepers. That stuff stinks.
1: At least turn it into ceviche. At least get some acidity, some citrus in there and let it.
0: I mean, he didn't even put it like on crackers or nothing. He just like eats it raw.
1: You like know, scales. It looks like a big bear.
2: Every one of those packets is 17 grams of protein.
1: 17 grams of fowl.
0: Yeah, it's nasty.
2: It's good for you. Protein's good.
0: That's why when he did the crate, 2 weeks ago?
1: Well, he was like,
0: oh, it's, what's that smell? I'm like going, dude, yeah. This is what we smell every day. When
1: every
0: you eat
1: day
0: lunch.
1: Coming out of that nasty pouch of yours.
0: Yeah. Ugh. That's nasty.
2: It's good for you. Good for the soul.
1: Might as well just dig into your belly button.
2: High in mercury.
3: Ew.
1: Ugh. I don't know where that came from. Sorry.
0: I don't either. 1-800-239-WJOX. Let's get to some phone calls. You've been holding patiently. Let's go to Howie. Hope Howie's doing well on this Thursday.
1: Hey, up, Howie.
4: Hey, good afternoon, everybody. I'm doing very well.
1: Good. What's up?
4: Just woke up about to do 4 days of work, 4 nights of work straight this weekend. It's going to, yeah.
1: Thank you for working. We appreciate everybody who does whatever you do to keep this country moving.
4: Speaking of food, I'm making pasta for the wife tonight.
0: Very nice.
4: Before I go to work. So,
1: sweet. Yeah.
0: What kind of pasta? Angel hair? What are we doing?
4: I think we're doing rigatoni with vodka sauce and Italian sausage.
1: Hey! Italian sausage. Yeah.
0: That sounds good.
1: I like it.
4: But I had heard through the grapevine, and we're going Monday. We're going to go down about 5:30 to Vestavia Hills Bowling Alley.
1: Yeah.
4: And we're inviting all the listeners and anybody from the show to come on down. It's $10 unlimited bowling from 6:30 to 9:30.
1: Oh, that's a nice deal.
0: That's a good deal.
1: It's a really good deal.
4: Now that the leagues are over, so, you know, they're trying to get some business. So I invite everybody down. We'll be down there. We're going to have some fun.
0: Yeah, Conrad's going to be out of town, but he said he wanted to go. So maybe we need to take Conrad bowling sometimes.
2: Well, one of you can just go in my absence.
1: I told you the best that I ever bowled, it was after a night of work with some of my restaurant buddies, and it was Cosmic Bowling at Destin Lanes. I don't really remember it.
0: But now, Conrad said he was going to have to put the bumpers up. Now, Howie, you don't play with the bumpers, do you?
1: Howie, can you help him? Can you help him with his bowling?
0: Yeah, Conrad needs some serious help with this.
1: You can be like Kevin Costner was with Rene Russo in Tin Cup. You could, you know.
4: I'll let Reba do that.
1: Shadow him. Yeah.
4: That'd be good. I'll let Reba do that.
1: Miss Reba can do that.
4: She actually beat me last time we bowled, and I was shocked. I was off my game.
1: Did she really?
4: Yeah.
0: What did she roll?
4: I didn't even let her win.
0: What did she roll?
4: I think it was a 138.
1: Okay.
4: Yeah, that's the best she ever done. Yeah. Because I wasn't talking. I wasn't talking like Don Don, you know.
0: I think Conrad said his highest was 69, wasn't it?
4: But hell, I'm really going to invite Don Don. Don Don and Hastings, y'all come on out.
2: So there's no beef between you and Don Don?
0: That's good to hear.
2: That's been cleared?
4: Not at all. I re-listened to it, and I'm like, yeah, he did make up for it in the end. But I really want to do the crate, but you never know what happened in the future.
1: That's right. That's right. You never know. It's like the college football playoff. We don't know what we're going
4: to
1: get there.
4: Exactly. But y'all have a good time. You know, I'm about to make this pasta, and I'm about to take a little nap and head to work. So,
1: Howie, thank you.
4: Have a good day.
0: Hey, roll them straight on Monday.
1: Yep. Tell Miss Reba we said hello.
4: Conrad.
0: All right.
4: I will. Say travels for Conrad.
0: All right.
2: Thanks, Howie.
0: Thanks,
1: Howie.
0: Now, you're going to what beach?
2: Oh, Panama City.
1: Nope. Incorrect.
2: I'm going to Destin.
1: Yeah. You're there.
0: You're
1: going to walk the site where the coaches' meeting is going to be.
2: Yeah.
0: So let me ask you a question. Are you going to be on the Pensacola side of Destin or the the Panama City side of Destin.
2: It just kind of depends on the day. We like to go to multiple
0: beaches
2: areas.
1: Where are you compared to the front porch?
2: Well, Panama City is a few hours away from that, so.
1: You're not going to Panama City, so let's stop that. Let's stop that.
2: It's pretty close to
1: you're staying on Phillips Inlet.
2: It's pretty close to the. I told you where I'm staying. It's pretty close to the front porch.
1: Yeah.
2: It's nice. It'll be. I'm looking forward to it. I'm glad my dad has a place down there.
1: Yeah.
2: Works out.
1: We are too. Hasn't worked out for us yet, but.
2: Well, you know.
1: We're waiting.
2: Well, he's got a pool now, so.
1: Yeah, and his works.
2: It does, so it'll be good because then I can learn how to fix mine when I get back.
1: Yeah,
2: I
1: hear maybe he can help his son.
0: Some people have volunteered to head over to your house while you're gone to work on your pool.
2: Well, it'll be locked, but I appreciate the offer.
1: And there's a will, there's a way. 800-239-WJYX.
2: Yeah, I guess the fence isn't that high.
1: Yes, let's go to Robert. Hey, Robert.
5: Hey, good afternoon. How y'all doing this NFL schedule release day?
1: We're excited about
0: schedule
1: release. We're
0: pumped, Robert. Hope you are.
5: Yeah, I found out my Steelers are going to open up with Atlanta at home, and then unfortunately, week two get New England in Foxborough against the AFC champions. But not, it ain't just that; it's the fact New England's going to have 10 days to get ready for the Steelers because see, they play on Wednesday night against Seattle up at Lumen Field, and then of course San Francisco and the Rams and Ty Simpson be on the sideline on a clipboard down at the Melbourne Cricket Park, which holds 100,000, which is the largest stadium in the Southern Hemisphere. But what I wanted to talk to you about seriously, though, is the college football playoff expansion. I want you to hear from a passionate fan of the sport since the 1970s. The Coach Bryant show days, Conrad, when I was knee-high to a grasshopper, listening, watching that show for an hour from 4 to 5, and then or listening to John Forney on Saturday afternoons. I am totally against this playoff, college football playoff being expanded to 24 teams because I think, first of all, I think it's a complete money grab. Everybody wants to talk about inclusion. Everybody wants to talk about more opportunities. But I just think that what it does, gentlemen, is it ruins the integrity of the regular season. I just think that the regular season has to mean something. I think it's fair that it's at 12. Now, if you want to expand to 16, I am all for that. But it seems like we're getting the lines are drawn in the sand between the SEC and ABC, ESPN, who say, hey, we like the playoff where we are. Of course, ESPN doesn't want to lose the contract because, and they don't want to expand it. And then on the other side, you got the Big Ten shoving it this down our throat that, you know, for the Iowas and the Illinoises of the world and the Big Ten. And I just think that it's just a bad idea because it makes the regular season mean not as meaningful, but also it's because you're talking about winning five games to win a national championship. I mean, there's that to me is a problem. I mean, I just think that we need to either stick at 12 or go to 16 because I just think that it's not right for fans as well to have to shell out so much money to go to all these games, okay? And I think health and safety has to be up top priority, even though they won't, you know. But anyway, I just think it's wrong. And the SEC championship game is going to have to go away if right. they expand. And I just think, and they've got to adjust the calendar. I mean, they've got to adjust the calendar. I mean, the national championship game this year is January 25th. Okay, think about that.
1: Yeah.
5: I mean, it's so late, and I just think it's got to be changed. They've got to do something about this.
1: Robert, sorry. We are short on time, but thank you for sharing your thoughts. And look, everybody's got their own opinions. Unfortunately, our opinions are the ones that don't matter to the decision makers. They matter. Just not to the decision makers. And Robert's got his opinion. He started out by preface it going back to the 70s in the Coach Bear Bryant show. I am actually like a lot of you listening, like Pat, I remember before we had an SEC championship game. I know what it's been like with an SEC championship game. I, for one, would be willing, if you're replacing it, were meaningful playoff games there on the weekend. I just don't want that there to be the void. That's for my own selfish reasons. It's just a college football viewer. But change is inevitable. We've seen change. We've seen more change in the last 5 years than I think we've seen over college football in probably, what, 100?
0: It's come at us fast and furious, that's for sure.
1: So whether we're at 16, whether we stay at 12, whether we go to 24, I don't think everybody's going to be happy. But money being the driving factor, that's what's going to win the day. And who's going to get the lion's share of that? It's going to be the SEC and the Big Ten? Or is it going to be more of the Conrad model, as we'll call it?
2: Named it after me?
1: Conrad
2: model. Little old me?
1: Yeah.
2: Little old me?
0: You heard Trey Wallace about 30 minutes ago. He dropped this little nugget, and I'm sitting here reading the official announcement. Following extensive analysis and alignment with our strategic priorities, we made the difficult decision earlier this spring to discontinue our men's and women's tennis programs. Since that announcement, we have engaged in meaningful dialogue with the stakeholders, including alumni and donors, to explain our rationale and listen to their concerns. We are thankful for their generous donors that have stepped forward in recent days with commitments to provide short-term funding for both the men's and women's tennis programs at the University of Arkansas. While this support does not represent a permanent solution, it offers a viable path forward. Accordingly, I have recommended to the chancellor that we reinstate both programs effective immediately and allow our head coaches to begin preparations for the 2026-27 season. So the University of Arkansas bringing both the men's and women's tennis teams back for next season.
1: I hope they didn't start like giving away all the gear. All the rackets, all the equipment. It's like, yeah, they're shutting it down here. We're not going to need this anymore. Hey, just kidding. We're bringing it back. I'm glad they're getting it back.
0: Meanwhile, John Calipari and Ryan Silverfield are like going,
1: what are we
0: going
1: to do with all this tennis gear?
0: No, it's like, where's all our money that you promised?
1: Show up late, you wear the tennis gear.
0: Yeah. When we come back, we'll do some Pat Ponders on this day.
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14: The risk of stroke goes up for all of us as we age, but for women, the risk really amplifies after menopause. In fact, 1 in 5 women in the United States between the ages of 55 and 75 will have a stroke. But according to a new study carried out by researchers in California, adhering to the Mediterranean diet can significantly lower that risk. One expert said, "We continue to see study after study showing that a predominantly plant-based diet improves all sorts of different outcomes. Now, with this diet in particular, you've seen it lower the risk of certain types of cancer, diabetes, depression, dementia, even gum disease." Now, as a reminder, the Mediterranean diet prioritizes eating vegetables, fruits, beans, olive oil, nuts and fish, and limiting meat and dairy. I'm Dr. Sanjay Gupta, helping you live a better life.
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16: 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I expect nothing less.

0: 117, Smokey chiming in on the Jocks text line. I'm not saying Conrad isn't going to Panama City Beach, but Brighton Beach makes a whole lot more sense.
1: What's the significance of Brighton Beach?
0: Apparently, Smokey went and asked AI, and it says, yes, Brighton Beach in Brooklyn remains the primary cultural and demographic hub for Russian-speaking immigrants in the U.S., often called Little Odessa.
1: Well, I'm going to be down there for a few days, so I can take a day trip.
0: It's in Brooklyn.
1: Take another trip later on.
0: Couple of day trip. Driving through all hours of the night, right? How about our friends at Noto Roofing? A storm season is here. That means that your home needs to be protected, like the Roberts house. 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Five questions from Pat. We try to answer responsibly. This is Pat Pundas.
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0: Yeah, you did.
4: Yeah. All right, question number one. Right now, the cheapest get-in ticket for the September showdown between LSU and Ole Miss is sitting at $562 for one ticket. $562. It's in the right corner of one of the end zones, up pretty high. $562. By Labor Day weekend, which is almost 3 weeks prior to kickoff, where do you think that same ticket will be in price? $562 today. September 1st, what's it going to be?
0: Be $700 at least.
4: It's a modest increase.
1: Yeah, well, I was thinking like $800.
5: See, I was going to go $1,000 because I figured Lane Kiffin would probably say or do something stupid again between now and then. And then it would jack up the price.
4: I think I'm like Molly. I think it will be, not because I agree with that, he probably will say something. But I think this is going to be the most incredible ticket that we have seen in the SEC for a regular season game, maybe since LSU-Alabama back in 2011.
1: Yeah, for the game of the century.
4: Game of the century.
0: As not being a fan of either one of those schools, I would not want to be there as just a college football fan. I don't want to be there for it.
1: Do you know you're going to get hit by something? Yeah, no, no.
0: I'm that stage of my life. I don't need all
1: It'll
0: that.
1: It'll be action. A brawl.
0: No, I'll watch it on social media.
4: Do you remember the violence that took place during LSU Ole Miss baseball
0: yeah.
4: a few weeks ago?
0: Oh, yeah.
4: I mean,
1: yeah,
4: seriously.
1: Yeah, that dude got knocked out.
4: Can you imagine what
0: it's going to be bad.
4: Because LSU people will make the trip because they support their football
0: they're
4: team.
0: They're not backing down.
4: They will be there.
1: And heaven forbid if Ole Miss wins that football game. Because I'm sorry.
0: It doesn't matter who wins.
1: It doesn't.
0: Heaven forbid whoever wins that game, Conrad.
1: True, but I'm sorry. LSU fans, after a loss and they've been drinking, are really bad.
0: Well, how about
1: really bad.
0: A group of Ole Miss fans that have been stewing on this since late December?
1: Mm-hmm. True.
4: So 562, Molly says will be over 1,000. You said what?
0: 700? I said 700.
4: And you said 800?
1: Yeah.
4: Something?
0: I think week of the game, though.
1: Will it be like the Tennessee game a few years ago where people were...
4: It will be more than that.
1: It'll be worse than that in terms of people throwing stuff on the field, throwing stuff at lane.
4: I mean, seriously. You got college students.
1: Yeah, you're right.
4: Alcohol. I mean, listen. That student section... I can go back to 1993 when Alabama... And David Palmer was quarterback for Alabama over there. And Alabama had that long winning streak after winning the national championship. And the number of liquor bottles that were thrown on the field during that game. And that was 1993.
0: Well, Lane is going to lavish in it. He's going to love it, at least the idea of it, until he gets there. And I'll never be able to relate or understand to someone who thinks that way.
4: I mean, Lane might even come out like in the Pope Mobile, like on the sideline as protection, just to play it up, because that's the way Lane does.
1: Yeah. Well, I mean, when he left Ole Miss, remember he was telling people were trying to drive him off the road.
4: And that never happened.
1: Yeah.
4: Question number two.
0: He's made his bed.
4: Speaking of Lane, if you could ask Lane Kiffin one question while he was hooked up to a lie detector, what would you ask him? Come on, Conrad. Don't disappoint me.
0: Yeah, Conrad, don't disappoint Pat, because I'm going to have to disappoint him. I'm putting the filter on me.
4: Come on.
1: I mean, the first thing that came to my mind was, did you ever love juice? But... because that's one thing you can't come back from. If it comes back that you actually don't care about that dog that you trotted around, people don't mess with dogs. Mm-mm.
0: That'd be good.
1: That's my radio answer.
0: Come on, Molly.
4: Don't disappoint us, Molly. Come on. He's a lie detector. You can ask him anything. He's got to tell you the truth.
5: But there's a couple of things I don't know if I want to know the answer to.
4: Fair. Already got one terrible answer from Conrad.
1: I mean, you know what route I would want to go down.
0: How many this week?
1: I was going to say since you got to Baton Rouge.
5: Was it worth it?
4: What was worth it?
5: Certain, I guess, women. I don't know.
1: Was she worth it?
5: Mm-hmm.
4: Then he says to Molly, which one? Yeah.
5: And then I would choose to elaborate on, depending on the situation.
4: Gotcha.
5: Yeah.
0: Okay. Maybe I'd ask, what was your last conversation with Ulysses Bentley?
1: Okay, that's a good one. That's a good one.
4: It was very creative, and it was clean. That was good.
0: Great question.
4: That was.
1: Yeah, that's the winner. That's a good one.
4: Yeah, unlike Conrad, it was creative to the point.
0: No, Conrad's was creative. Next question.
4: People texting in?
0: Yes. Just.
1: Pat's trying to get us all fired.
0: You didn't do anything.
1: I know. Okay. Pat's trying to get me fired specifically.
0: No, he's not. Trust me. We don't want you fired.
4: No.
0: We actually need you. We value you.
4: Suspended maybe a few days.
1: Well, you already got that done because you don't label your food.
0: We want you to suffer, but suffer while you're working.
1: That's right.
4: Yes. We want you to suffer, but while we don't suffer.
1: Yes. Yes. I'm glad I can take your burdens.
0: We delight in your suffering.
1: Thank you. I think many people do.
4: Question number three. Which of these SEC fan bases truly expects their team to still be in the CFP hunt come November 1st? Is it Oklahoma, Texas A&M, or LSU? Which one of those fan bases truly expects, it's not fan speak, like they really truly believe that their team on November 1st will be in the college football playoff discussion? Oklahoma, A&M, or LSU?
0: I got to think it's A&M. Just based on them being able to do it last year, now they've gotten over that hurdle. Oh, my gosh, it actually happened. And with the additions that they've gotten through the transfer portal, returning quarterback, which I know some people are split on him, I feel like Texas A&M. Because Oklahoma, I go back to our conversations we had with McComas. I think they're kind of on the fence a little bit. Even when the tier coming back, and I think LSU fans are just—they're being real right now.
1: They're just along for the ride.
0: Yeah, LSU fans probably aren't expecting 11-1, 12-0 based on what they know they have.
1: Yeah, I was going to say Texas A&M too because they're just going to be full of themselves now after last year, and that's fine. But also, if you look at the schedule and the way that your question would work out, they're going to be coming off a win in Bryant-Denny Stadium the week before, so they're going to be feeling really good about themselves. And
4: is that your prediction?
1: They're going to expect...
4: Are you calling it now?
1: No.
4: Okay.
1: No. If it was at Kyle Field, yes. Just being honest. But yeah, it'll be Texas A&M. They got a taste of the good life last year. They're going to want to keep living in that.
5: I think it's A&M.

0: Is there anybody else in the National Hockey League that I'm forgetting that does something similar to that?
1: No, the Catfish is the one that I always think of with the Preds.
0: Yeah.
2: Mm-hmm.
1: That one's very common.
0: So the Edmonton Oilers, they throw out $4.99 Costco rotisserie chicken.
1: Well, and they fired their coach, right, Landrum, today?
3: Yeah, Knobloch's out.
0: Yeah.
1: The old Chuck.
0: That's Chuck's brother, isn't it?
1: Oh, is it really? I was like, man, he really had the scaries from baseball.
3: Oh,
1: had
3: to go Panthers, to the Panthers fans, they throw the rats.
0: That's right. I remember that from the Stanley Cup.
2: Yeah.
3: That's a rat plastic. Trick. It's the rat trick.
2: Mm-hmm. I think the octopus is named Al, maybe, in Detroit.
3: Three goals, the hat trick. Everybody throws a hat.
0: Yeah.
2: Mm-hmm.
3: Weirdest items thrown. Live chicken.
2: Oh.
3: Thrown with a blue napkin in a bizarre incident. A 3-foot leopard shark tossed with an octopus in its mouth.
2: See, my thing is, how do these people sneak these things into each of these arenas?
1: Okay, so that one was at San Jose, obviously. Yeah, that's a good question.
2: Like, where do you hide an octopus? Just under your shirt?
1: You've got to have a cooler, right?
0: There's a whole thing there.
3: There was a woman that walked into a White Sox game
0: with a pistol,
3: underneath her boob fat.
1: Oh, I forgot about that.
0: Yeah. Mm-hmm. And it went off. Don't you remember? It went off.
1: Uh-huh.
0: In her fatness.
1: Yeah. In her fatness.
3: She's a big one.
0: She's a big girl.
1: Kind of like having a bulletproof vest. It's great.
3: She was a big girl.
0: She probably didn't even feel like she got hit.
1: It's a tickle.
0: All right, that's today's...
3: Larry, did you search her? I thought I did.
0: Which part?
1: No, I did not.
3: You missed all.
0: All right, that's Pat Ponders. We will get to your phone calls at 1-800-239-WJOX.
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12: A Better Life with Dr. Sanjay Gupta.
13: If you are the parent of an infant, it can be really hard to find baby foods that are truly healthy for your child. According to a new study out of UNC Chapel Hill, almost 3/4 of baby foods are ultra-processed and may contain additives that are linked to potential health problems later in life. The study's lead author said, what shocked her was that the top ingredient in 71% of these baby foods wasn't a fruit or vegetable. It was one or more additives that babies' guts are not fully developed enough to be able to handle. Eating the right food at this stage of life is so important because this is when children begin developing dietary preferences for the rest of their lives. So take the extra time to look at the ingredient labels on the foods you are buying. You're going to want short lists and also ingredients that you recognize. I'm Dr. Sanjay Gupta, helping you live a better life.
14: Whether it's the NFL,
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0: 1:34, three man front, Landrum, Conrad, Molly, Pat, back with us tomorrow. Molly, I've not seen Conrad this excited. It's almost like he's about to go and enjoy a little holiday.
1: He has been telling me all day, gosh, I cannot wait to get out of here.
0: Is that what he says every day?
1: Yeah.
0: Probably what he says every day. 205-834-9450 on the text line. 800-239-WJOX. Great questions from Pat Ponders. Pat asked the question, if you had one question for Lane Kiffin and he was under a lie detector, what would that question be? BB has chimed in. Hey, BB.
2: Hey, how are you guys?
0: We're well. How are you?
2: I'm good. That wasn't quite the one I wanted to comment on.
0: That's fine.
2: Think about that.
0: Yeah, you think about it. You ponder it. We'll give you time to ponder it.
2: Okay. I was very curious about the concealed carry issue.
0: Oh.
2: With the...
0: The boob fat.
2: Yeah. I mean, those of us who are well endowed, I mean, you have to be cautious about being kind because you can get a 38 special stuck in those over-the-shoulder boulder holders without any problem.
0: Over-the-shoulder boulder holders. I like that.
3: I haven't heard that one before. That's good.
1: I haven't either.
0: No, I like that one. I'm going to keep that one. Over-the-shoulder boulder holders. I don't want to get too personal have you ever snuck anything in? Is that common practice for women to sneak things in there in the brassiere?
2: Oh, hell yes.
0: Okay.
2: Are you kidding?
1: Oh, yeah.
2: I mean, when I go someplace where I have to have cash and I don't want to take a purse or I need to take my IDs or something.
0: Yeah.
2: They go right down in there. I mean, that's easy peasy. It's always fun trying to whip it out, though, when you have to go
0: show it. You got to be careful what you whip out. Boom.
2: Yeah. You got to be cautious. But it is an interesting, I mean, it's a very, very, it's a great help for a lot of things. I mean, I stuff my keys in there. There's just all kinds of things you can do. So, but I thought that it was interesting with the concealed carry because I do have concealed carry permit, although I think Alabama's now constitutional carry. But I just can't imagine getting my 6 hour in there. That would just be tough.
0: Yeah.
2: Really tough.
0: I think guys, you sneak stuff in, typically it's waste. I'm just going back to college. We tried to get alcohol into games.
3: Boots.
0: If you wear a pair of boots,
3: yeah,
0: it just depends on what law enforcement, what kind of mood they were in.
3: You ever put something in your undercarriage? Not like in your underwear.
0: Yeah. Yeah.
3: Not
0: yes.
3: In.
0: Yeah. Yeah.
2: I mean, I'm not talking Orient Express where I'm going to.
0: Yeah.
2: You know,
0: yeah, sure.
2: Tape stuff to my stomach or anything like that.
0: Right.
2: It's like I said, for those who are well endowed and you have to carry certain things around and stuff, it's very functional to have that ability because you can't find it.
0: Well, there you go.
3: We learned something.
0: Yeah, we did.
3: Over the shoulder boulder holder.
2: Yeah, it would be very unfortunate, though, to shoot myself. I would not want to do that because...
3: No.
0: No.
2: I can't imagine having one lopped off and how I would figure that out. But at any rate. Well, and Conrad told me on when I called in that he's taken Faye and Paige to the beach.
1: Oh. Really? Well, you didn't tell us that.
3: The more the merrier, right?
0: Mm-hmm. Maybe a good chance for those girls to get to know one another.
1: How does Paige feel about that?
3: Paige does not know.
0: Well, BB, we always appreciate you chiming in and your visits. Thank you so much.
2: Thanks.
0: By the way, your lasagna is amazing.
2: Oh, well, thank you. I'm glad you enjoyed it.
0: Thank you. BB, she's so sweet. Over the boulder shoulder holders.
1: I've never heard that one.
0: Over the shoulder boulder holders.
3: That's a good one. There are a couple good lines in there.
1: Mm-hmm.
0: So what are the other common things that you women are concealing?
1: It just depends on the lady
0: concealer?
1: You ask. Yeah.
0: If you don't want to carry a bag?
1: Mascara, perfume, a credit card.
0: Credit card, okay.
1: Lip gloss. Cash, if you need. I don't really carry cash on me, though. Not anymore.
0: Tennis racket.
3: Catfish if you're going to a hockey game.
1: Or an octopus.
3: Convenient.
0: Wouldn't do that. Nobody's going to want to sit next to you.
3: Have you? So did you ever get caught trying to do that?
0: I did.
3: Really?
0: Mm-hmm.
3: I somehow never got caught.
0: I did. I knew it right when I walked in. Knew it. She was eyeing me. It was a female sheriff's deputy. Yep. She was eyeing me, and I knew it.
3: In your boots or what?
0: It was a boot. I think it was a boot. And you couldn't tell, but she knew.
3: And was it just a, hey, you know, throw it away and then you're good to go kind of thing?
0: It was
3: a
0: throw and you can't come in. So I walked outside the stadium, but I bought like a $5 ticket. It was a nothing game. And then I went in and had to call and meet my date somewhere.
1: Got it.
0: It was the only time it happened, though.
3: Was it just like a fifth or something?
0: Yeah,
3: like
0: Yeah. It was a plastic, and it was a plastic one.
3: Yeah.
1: I've done that with like little shooters.
3: I was about to say, that's what we would, yeah, that's what we did.
0: Yeah, Ziploc bags, that was... Some people did that.
3: Did you ever try the water bottle thing? That one never works, though.
0: No, never did the water bottle.
3: With vodka?
0: Uh-uh.
3: No. That one never works.
0: No. All that fun that I never want to have again. 800-239-WJOX, 205-834-9450. Very active on the text line. Somebody said talk about a booby trap. Yeah. Never know what you're going to find there.
3: That's that place up in Huntsville, right?
1: Mm-hmm. Oh, yeah, it is.
0: SEC fan bases. Pat asked the question of the three, which one believes that they're solidly going to be in the college football playoff? Texas A&M, that's one I threw out there. Somebody's saying Texas A&M expected that even they were bottom feeders.
3: Exactly. But now that they've gotten it, they're, I mean, not going to be able to control them now.
0: Is Conrad trying to play Mormon Hold'em?
3: What?
0: Mormon Hold'em.
3: Oh. That's good.
0: Someone said Ole Miss bras are called chest baskets.
1: Huh?
0: Chest basket.
1: I've never heard that either.
3: Never heard that one. Chest basket. That's good. They can make them in class. There you go. That's what Sark was talking about.
0: That's how I get it.
3: Yeah,
0: Thank you.
3: It all comes full circle.
0: Yeah. All right, back to the Lane questions. I got to be careful with these. Just ripping and reading. Somebody asking how many while you were a head coach anywhere.
3: I would put the over under maybe like 30. Going back to Tennessee, USC, FAU, Ole Miss, now LSU. I'd probably go 30 for the over-under on that one. Maybe I'm giving him too much credit, though. I don't know.
0: I don't think you're giving him enough.
3: Maybe not.
0: I don't think you are. Michael says there's going to be a lot of, air quotes, forget Lane Kiffin t-shirts during the game. Mm-hmm. There's going to be some creative shirts.
3: There will be. And then there'll be some like that are just very in your face about what they're trying to say.
0: I'm being serious when I say this. Right now, I just have a really, really bad feeling about this game.
3: Yeah, no, it's going to be.
0: I seriously hope that nobody gets seriously injured or dies.
3: Well, it's like you said.
0: I've never felt that way about an SEC game.
3: I cannot wait for that football game. I can also not wait to be watching it from my couch.
1: Exactly.
0: Yeah, I don't want
3: because I don't want. No, I don't. I don't want any part of that. It's going to be a zoo. It's going to be
0: intoxicated, passionate, 75,000. Those two fan bases. Everything that's transpired. Nah,
3: absolutely.
0: I'm good.
3: It's going to be. It's going to be a madhouse.
0: Chess basket weaving.
3: That was my favorite elective.
0: Back when you could pay cable and phone bills in person, one of our listeners says it got real hot in the summer. Some places would have a sign that said no bra cash allowed.
1: That's really funny.
0: We don't want your sweaty boob cash.
3: That's good. That's good. Gotta watch out for that, I guess.
0: Someone says, I carry about 40 shots on all of our cruises, all plastic.
3: Okay, crew. I was waiting for... Okay. Yeah. If you're going for a few days, yeah, that seems about right. I was waiting for it to be like, I carry 40 shots on when I go play a round of golf. 40 for a cruise, though. That sounds like a good time.
0: John here, 3 pineapple emojis. Come on, Conrad. You would go to PC Destin when I'm out in Texas. I live an hour or so from there, and I would have loved to have finally meet part of the squad and grab a drink.
3: Wait, what was the pineapple?
1: Oh, you know what they were.
0: I think he wants what you people do. That lifestyle. 3 pineapple emojis.
3: Well, to each their own, but yeah, sorry that I'm going to miss you. I'll be down there again soon.
0: I hate how much I like the Puerto Rico song you guys have been playing. 5 times in a row, I can't stop myself. It's a drug.
3: Yeah, you just got to embrace it. It's going to be great. We have a fun video that'll be available for our audience to enjoy soon.
0: John Saber. You read that one.
3: Do you want me to read it verbatim? I don't think that you do.
0: I don't think so.
3: Let's see. How can we clean this up?
0: I don't know if you can clean it up where it still has the impact and the effect.
3: How about we read the first half of it? What tastes better, the sweetness of victory or fill in the blank?
0: The sweetness. Hey, y'all, Larry here. Killer show. Is BB smoking hot? Because she sounds like she is. BB is smoking hot. Smoking hot redhead.
3: BB knows how to play the crowd. She's very good at it.
0: Drake is asking, guys, who are you taking her to fight? John Sumrall, Golden, or Lane and Sark? Sumrall, a tag team?
3: John Sumrall and Pete Golding.
0: Yeah.
3: Or Todd Golden.
0: It's not even close.
3: Oh. Yeah, I don't think Lane would be a great fighter.
1: And it was Sark? The other one?
3: I definitely, out of all those, Sumrall's the one I would want to fight the least. Yeah. Like, that's the one that would do the most damage.
0: Sumrall.
3: He messed somebody up.
0: Well, I think he might mess a couple of them up.
3: Yeah. Yeah. He'd probably take Lane and Sark by himself.
0: Yeah, they're going to need more dudes.
3: Yeah.
0: 800-239-WJOX. The worst thing that Conrad has seen.
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9: A better life with Dr. Sanjay Gupta.
10: You ever wonder why the same cold virus makes some people so sick and others not sick at all? Well, according to an interesting new study out of Yale School of Medicine, one key factor is how quickly the cells in their noses, called nasal cells, respond to the virus and contain it. It's called the interferon response, and it can vary for different people. Now, when that response gets inhibited, it can trigger a different reaction, which leads to excessive mucus production and inflammation. In other words, a cold that is a lot more miserable. Of course, there are other factors at play: your genetics, any underlying conditions, immunity from vaccinations or previous infections. If you are trying really hard not to get sick, high-quality masks, they can be very effective. Also, good old-fashioned hand washing. And remember not to touch your face. I'm Dr. Sanjay Gupta, helping you live a better life.
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0: Three-man front, we continue. The worst thing that Conrad has seen, we will get that momentarily with the NFL schedule release tonight. The NFL not putting out any warnings or any, hey, take it easy, guys, from the commissioner's office concerning all of the off-the-field saga, drama, just really a bad story when you think about it. But the Russini-Vrabel saga that's been going on, there are people that follow this kind of stuff. And I've seen a report as of 2 hours ago. The insider said, I would be absolutely shocked if the Chargers' social media and creative team did not directly address the Russini-Vrabel saga. So that tells me they've talked to him and they got something really big prepared.
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0: I got good news for our Braves fans and good news for Damian Mitchell. The Reds beating the Nationals on the top of the eighth, 11-0 right now. The Pirates on top of the Rockies, 7-2 as they played seven. Mets have come back and scored six straight on Molly's Tigers. Bottom of the sixth inning, Mets doubling up the Tigers 6-3.
1: Yeah, Marlins, they did that yesterday too.
0: Sorry. Marlins trailing the Twins 6-0 as they played three. You got the Brewers on top of the Padres 6-0 through three. Astros trailing the Mariners in the top of the third there in Houston. The Astros, ooh, they might, Conrad, they're going to start dealing, right? Start unloading?
2: Probably. It's probably that time.
0: Alvarez going to be gone?
2: Yeah, ooh. You get a lot for him.
0: Pats Cardinals in action against the A's, and then our Atlanta Braves in action against some of you and your Chicago Cubs later on, and you can hear Braves radio here on Jocks. Barrett Salida, join us. I'm coming up tomorrow. We see good, we see bad. Conrad's seen bad. It's the worst thing that Conrad has seen.
3: This is the worst thing I've seen.
4: Been in quarantine, and like I need to get out and party. Beach and a few drinks and Jeeps. Man, it can't get any better than that. Law enforcement's definitely made their visitability and made people chill out and not be as crazy. The cops are doing their job as long as they don't be mean to people who are actually being innocent. Then I'm all gravy, baby.
2: All right, well, we have a lot of fun with this segment, but unfortunately, sometimes we do have serious and unfortunate stories that we have to get into here, and this would be one of those such cases today on this Thursday. So we were talking the other day, it was actually in Pat Ponder's, about how popular rugby has actually gotten here in the United States. And unfortunately, this is a sad story from over in New Zealand featuring a rugby player by the name of Eugene Hanna. So he was a 30-year-old rugby player for the Glenora Bears out of Auckland, New Zealand. And unfortunately, he passed away this Tuesday after he sustained an injury in the team's season opening game on May 2nd. So he was a member of the Premier Reserve Squad, and while details of the actual injury have not been released yet, the squad described it as unsurvivable injuries. He spent 10 days in the hospital attempting to recover before passing away on Tuesday. According to a statement from the Glenora Bears organization, they say Eugene was a valued player in our Premier Reserve squad, and although a new Bears member had good friends within the club, Eugene sustained an injury in our first game of the season against Te Ata, which was tragically unsurvivable. To his family, friends, and teammates, we extend our sincere condolences. They're not...
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11: For years, scientists have been studying the association between depression and dementia. As you might expect, the relationship is complicated. But there's this new study out of the UK which found it's not just broad strokes. There are six symptoms of depression that are especially correlated with dementia risk years later. Number one, losing confidence in yourself. Two, not being able to face up to your problems. Three, not feeling warmth or affection from other people. Four, feeling nervous and anxious all the time. Five, not being satisfied with the way tasks are carried out. And finally, six, difficulty concentrating. What we could be seeing here is the impact of people becoming less social, or that certain changes in the brain lead to both depression and dementia. But dementia takes longer to manifest. If you notice these symptoms, talk to your doctor about it. I'm Dr. Sanjay Gupta, helping you live a better life.
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14: 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I'm Chris Black.
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19: 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First two Wolves game 6 tomorrow night, and I don't think Minnesota is going down just yet. Sure, all the momentum is with San Antonio. They've won 2 out of the 5 games in this series by nearly 30 points. Wemby has looked utterly dominant, and the Wolves haven't gotten enough scoring from their supporting cast. But this team has been to back-to-back conference finals. They're not easy to kill, and I believe the 2 days off for Ant-Man will be huge. He's got some more heroics planned. They're 5-point underdogs. I think Minnesota wins the game. I'm Pat Boyle. 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
22: If a college football headline got you scratching your noggin today, we will talk big picture and low expectations. That is ahead on the Chuck Oliver Show, as well as wonderful conversation with guests that Heath Klein has arranged. Rolodex to the stars. You got quality folks working with you every day. I got David on the ones and twos. I got Heath back there with the Rolodex. It's wonderful. Graham Hall, close personal friend of mine. Swamp 247. John Sumrall has gone public with his vision. I think it's been good so far. Coach, summarize your first 4.5 months on the job. I think it's been good. So we'll go a little deeper than that. And honestly, it's not hard to get more fired up. And I hate this because I like Billy Napier personally. And he has to be a good coach. I know it. He has to be. But it's a lot easier to get fired up about John Summerall than Billy Napier. And that's even with Napier getting DJ Lagway and like all the other recruiting and all that. It's a different vibe, man. It really is. And I will recognize a season with Florida as an elite team a lot more than, for instance, Indiana. But it's taken a second and all that stuff. I've mentioned this earlier in the week about Florida State or Notre Dame. We're all better when they're good. It's hard for a conference to be pulled along by its B-minus or C-plus overall athletic teams. It's hard for the Big Ten if Indiana's going to be the torchbearer. But it can happen today. And it can catch our fancy. And it can be less awful than it was before. For the SEC, yeah, they'd like Florida to be better than, say, Vanderbilt. They really would. But for a fan nationally, it's all kind of working for us right now. So Graham Hall is going to join us. Mark Passwaters, AggieHuddle.com. They just got an announcement from Mark Matthews, 5-star O-lineman. Actually, he's going to announce tomorrow, and Texas A&M is a favorite for it. So we'll talk about recruiting and hot starts and no portal and what the team looks like now and Isaiah Horton, who I'm a big fan of, and Damian Sanford's injury, all of this stuff. So Mark Passwaters, expert on the Aggies, is going to join us. Then Will Vandervoort, Clemson insider, senior writer. Dabo has spoken out about, and then you fill in the blank with what Dabo's given his opinion about, spoke out against the idea of paying high school talent more than established guys. I get that. And I understand, except for a couple of positions, why you don't want to do that. Clemson needs all the help it can get right now. And if it's a idea to sort of reposition a lesser Hall in the portal or high schools or a 7-5 record or what could be even tougher this year, there's no like polishing this up from Dabo. But he is explaining his philosophy, at least, as far as roster building. And it's way different than it was just a couple of years ago, but maybe not different enough. And Chad Morris and everything else going on there. What happens with the linebackers? Because literally after Ferrelli, that's one thing Dabo was telling the truth. But he's like, yeah, we shut it down. And they did. And they should have. They had every reason to say, yes, we will shut that down. And now he's over at Ole Miss. And so they've got an issue at linebacker unless somebody really overexceeds what everybody's expecting. So that's Will Vandervoort again, hour two, Clemson insider, senior writer. When I say there's a college football headline today, may have everybody cocking an eyebrow going, what? I thought, what? Huh? How's that work? Nebraska and Matt Rule have entered into another agreement. Now, they have the one that really matters, the contractual agreement that he'll be the head coach. That's the, now whether it's a good idea or not, or he succeeds, I don't know. But that's already been taken care of. In fact, that was taken care of. And then last October, it got taken care of again at the end of the month when suddenly his alma mater needs a head coach. Penn State, there was just a whisper. The name Matt Rule wafted out of the county line, and Nebraska said, new deal. Now, again, whether he wins going forward, I don't know. Whether this is a good deal for Nebraska, I don't know that. But if you saw the headline today that Nebraska and Matt Rule have entered into a new contract, and you're thinking, he just got that one that Chuck's referencing back in October. Yeah. No, this is a different one. Now, the word used here is a little misleading to me, but you don't know if the writer, pins the headline himself or herself always. I was looking hither and yon. You can see the story a thousand places. Nebraska lands. $5 million name, image, likeness deal with Matt Rule. And I didn't really understand what that could be referencing because it, by the headline, it makes me think that Nebraska was in a fight with other folks and they were able to land Matt Rule in a name, image, likeness deal for $5 million. It's a short headline. I have to be missing something. I'm not. The University of Nebraska and their head coach have agreed to a separate deal. He already has a contract to be the head coach. Now they've got a separate deal on anything that happens in media related to Coach Matt Rhule. Nebraska controls the name, the image, the likeness, the profit from his House Rules podcast. Did you know there's a House Rules podcast? You may not. He started it this past year. It has 13,000 subscribers on YouTube. We have Brooks Austin on. How about, I don't know, every month, every 2 months, we'll have Brooks Austin on. I just literally spun the wheel, landed on somebody. Brooks Austin, the film guy on YouTube. Brooks is not a head coach of a power conference team. Brooks has 100,000 subscribers. And I'm sure that Matt Rhule's subscribers will go up now that this is getting a lot of, but I'm just telling you what's what. He started it last year. There were 17 episodes in season one of House Rules. In general, it came out about every 7 days. In general, it was about an hour. Some were 52 minutes. Some were an hour and six. One was 37 minutes. Among your options for the House Rules podcast that Nebraska has already decided, beyond what we pay him to be coach, which includes things like personal appearances, etc., the university, Nebraska, us, we want to be able to market his name, image, and likeness, and we get all the money. And in exchange, we're going to give him a one-time additional $5 million payment. If you want to subscribe and get caught up, maybe it's like, you know, Medea. You don't want to jump in the like third or fourth song. You like go back to the beginning. If you want to get caught up, you can go look at season one of House Rules and some of your episodes, for instance. Who wants to hear Adam Devine and Coach Matt Rhule sing a pitch-perfect duet? That's one of the episodes. What's more Nebraska than Nebraska's talking Husker football? That's another one you have. The Huskers are going to Vegas, baby. That like, and then they have the season wrap-up. So there are 17 of these. So the main gist here is any apparel with Matt Rhule and this House Rules podcast, which I'm sure is it's an emerging podcast. It's in its infancy. And I don't know, the first season of Seinfeld wasn't as good as all the seasons after that. So I'm just telling you what we have access to so far is Coach and the host singing a pitch-perfect duet, for instance, on one of the episodes. If you're wondering, okay, why? And what could be the big picture here? Why does Nebraska view Matt Rhule this way? What has he accomplished that is worth adding the two extra years and a bunch of additional money to his contract? And now on top of that, saying we're even more committed. Like we saw the Alabama headline, which nobody liked except Nick Saban, apparently. Alabama had a headline. They decided we're going to, it's a contract extension. And it's two more years and this much money. I'm going to skip all of that. Okay. You know how we're going to phrase this? Alabama announced they are even more committed to Kalen DeBoer now than they were. Nebraska in October announced we're even more committed to Matt Rhule now than we were. Along the what has he accomplished line, at Nebraska he's exactly 19-19. And he has gotten better each of the 3 years, started pretty low, but 5-7, 7-6, 7-6 overall, but in the conference, 3-6, 3-6, 4-5. So little tiny incremental progress over the first three seasons. How's it going to turn out? No clue. But if you're now looking at that, and all Chuck said was Penn State needed a coach, didn't even really pursue him. They just whispered it into the wind, and Nebraska said, new deal, two more years, much more money. And now in the middle of May, they're announcing we're even more committed because here's an additional $5 million for name, image, likeness with the head coach who we already employ. Shouldn't he be doing that anyway? Isn't this what we always hear? When coaches sign contracts that you have this many personal appearances and you're going to do this many boosters and you have to do this endorsement and the coach's show will be once a week and like you do all of this stuff and it's outlined in there. Shouldn't anything they're paying $5 million to, they say, hey, it's included with this? So that's Nebraska. They can spend their money any way they choose. It's just quizzical for me. But the big picture we referenced, all right? How does what happens with Nebraska and Matt Rhule, how does that relate to you, for instance? Because you're a Virginia Tech fan or you're a Florida State fan or you're an Auburn fan or whomever. What could possibly have all those extra years and additional dollars make sense for Nebraska, at least to the decision makers, and be relevant to everybody else? It's paying to retain a head coach, even when you're not thrilled with him. Differing levels, but I gave you two examples, Kalen DeBoer and Matt Rhule. Now, it's not just X million dollars per year for Matt Rhule that you added on, and it extended it 2 years, and he's up to, like, I think it's $87 million is what they're on the hook for the next seven seasons. Total, $87 million for Matt Rhule. He's 500 in a conference where you can be better than 500, especially if you're in Nebraska. It's not just the extra money. Why are they even more committed? Kalen DeBoer, it's not just, hey, we're giving him extra years and more money. Why are they even more committed to Kalen DeBoer? It's not just the coach and the on-field that we've seen. Now, I don't know, again, how this angle, this strategy is going to play out, but there is an emerging trend with athletic directors and departments that I want the most predictable offseason possible. And if I have to break off my coach for an extension of 1 year or 2 years for a few million extra, we already had him under contract and we weren't firing him. So we're just going to add a couple of seasons and maybe a few million. Why would they do that? Why is that more predictable? Well, look at one school that did not, quote, overpay or overextend its head coach and break off that extension seemingly out of nowhere. That was Iowa State. And Matt Campbell is not the coach at Iowa State any longer. He's at Penn State. And when he left, he took 23 players with him. All because he wasn't a coach anymore. A lot of that was. So there was no way, like, it wasn't a matter of matching the Penn State money, which I don't know if they could do that anyway. But even if it had matched, it's still not head coach at Penn State. It's head coach at Iowa State. And because of nothing to do with history, nothing to do with Franco Harris or Todd Blackledge or Kurt Warner or anybody else, because of nothing to do with all the on-field history, I'm just talking tangible concrete in front of my eyes right now, Penn State is way, way, way, way, way, way better job. More money, more people who really care, more and better facilities, all of this stuff. Plus, you throw in the fact that to some kids out there, or maybe their dads or granddads, oh, Penn State wants him? And that does carry more weight with, I don't know, the super rare kid in 2026 or the slightly less rare dad or, like, I don't know, 75-year-old grandpa who's like, Penn State, I've always loved that program. Has nothing to do with that, really, in 2026. It's the more money, more people, all of that stuff. And so it's not like Iowa State could have in a direct negotiation won Matt Campbell away from Penn State. But when you see Nebraska G'ing up Matt Rhule even longer for even more money, and then 5 months later is tacking on a $5 million little kiss on the cheek for his podcast, which, again, it's the kind of thing they do anyway. When you see Alabama, who is anybody really happy in Tuscaloosa right now? I mean, even Kalen DeBoer. Is there one person associated with the Alabama program, fan, student, alumni, Joe Namath, whoever? Is there anybody who looks at Alabama and says, I think we're on the right path. Absolutely. This is wonderful. Well, then why do they break him off? Because Michigan, for 2 seconds, Kalen DeBoer, whoosh, new contract. So we don't have a crystal ball. I don't have the paper from 2028 or 29. I can't tell you how that season turns out. But when we see programs and there's a little whisper and then suddenly a new contract, the big picture with them is we don't want to have to replace the coach, seven assistants, and then an additional 23 kids who follow him to his new stop. You give yourself a chance at a way more predictable offseason otherwise. And so that is part of that pie graph. It's like 19% of why you, Matt Rhule, really? He got an extension. Kalen DeBoer, really? He got, when there are apparently no one's really pleased about it, but they do it anyway. It is the biggest picture possible. Let's keep our roster together. So used to do it with the recruits. Remember, he's got a 5-star committed. We can't fire him. Now they're doing it actually with the active roster because there's so much mobility. All right, short break. We will continue next.
0: Let me ask you a question today. Do you consider yourself to be a loving person? Now, I'm not trying to challenge you, but maybe I can stretch you a little bit in a good direction. Jesus said that we must love even our enemies and pray for people who mistreat us. He said that if we only love the people who love us, that's not even love. That's convenient kindness. And everybody does that, even the worst people. And Jesus didn't just teach us to love that way. He demonstrated that love. The Bible says that while we were still enemies of God, Christ died for us. To really be the loving person you ultimately want to be, you'll need Christ in your life to love and save you, and then to help you truly be loving. 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
1: If you care about the actual on-field product at Nebraska, which they're in the Big Ten, so it's going to affect all of us at some point, good or bad, or a free pass to somebody else in the playoffs. In addition to everything I told you about the 500 record, he just lost his five-star quarterback who went to Oregon eventually to be a backup and has imported the UNLV starter. Here's the truth about football, whether it's Friday night or Super Bowl Sunday or whatever. Across the length of a football season, you're not going to win if your quarterback isn't one of the better players in either your division in the NFL, your conference in college, your region or district in high school. If you're going to win whatever pod you are put in, and Nebraska's put in a pod of, 18 teams in the Big Ten? Whatever pod, whether it's Region 8 Quad A South, whether it's the Southeastern Conference, whether you're in a conference still has divisions in it, whatever it is, your quarterback has to be one of the better players in that pod, or you're not going to win anything that really matters. And so that's what Matt Rhule has not been doing, and it's absolutely showing right now. If you're looking in another direction for maybe a quick turnaround, if you're looking in another direction for a place where maybe they get it right, a lot of it has to do with finances as well. James Franklin at ACC at Virginia Tech, and I had mentioned to him earlier in the first segment there that they're actually in a really good spot now, and they're sort of related to that Penn State thing, because when you talk about players following the former head coach, if the guy's leaving on his own, that's one thing. You kind of expect it, you know, because obviously you're having success at the level that you're used to, et cetera. James Franklin got fired. And it is a rare thing that the fired coach will be the Pied Piper. But James Franklin is not just your normal fired coach. Like, he's not the same as Brent Pry, fired coach. If Brent Pry got hired at NC State somehow, there would not have been an exodus of players from Blacksburg. James Franklin, it was different. They played in Rose Bowls. They won Rose Bowls. So he heads down to Blacksburg, and not only does Virginia Tech have more returning starters than anybody else in the conference, they got 14. Now, they weren't good last year, but they have experienced players, and Brent Pry will be doing less and only working with half of them. But if you look at sort of the middle to even upper reaches of the ACC standings, like, SMU is a really good program. Miami's better. Louisville's a really good contender every year, a really good opponent every year. They're not the same level as Miami. If you're looking at the ACC outside of Coral Gables, and they didn't play for the title last year, it's all available. And so if you have 14 kids coming back who all kind of know each other, and the DC, because he was the head coach, and then James Franklin brought so many kids, including a starting quarterback from Penn State, that's the exception these days, because he got fired and it still worked the same way that Nebraska was hoping it wouldn't work if they lost Matt Rhule to Penn State. If Matt Campbell, the way it did work out when he did leave Iowa State, because of Lane, again, didn't get fired, but because of his approach to how he builds the roster and then kind of treats the guys. He's NFL minicamp, all of that stuff. So that's an ACC example to look for, where the coach showing up with his own guys, that could absolutely determine the conference this year. And I think Miami's the best, but if there is another scenario where either they're not in Charlotte, or Charlotte is a 60-minute opportunity for a team that's not better than Miami to leap up and grab that title, yeah, Virginia Tech's one of them. There aren't a lot of scenarios like that. Even in a wide-open conference, I just don't think Gio Lopez is going to roll into Winston-Salem and lead the Demon Deacons to the ACC title game. I don't think that. I don't think the new coaching staff at Stanford going to lay hands on the roster and suddenly they're going to be competing with teams at the top of the conference. I don't even think with Bobby Petrino, I'll say really running the offense, really running the offense? I because last year there was just not probably the autonomy slash respect level slash trust, whatever. Bobby Petrino, the one thing you know is there ain't nobody running the offense if he's there other than him. Even with that, they're not good enough. They're not talented enough. And you can be overnight in today's college game. So it's a wide open ACC. After Miami, look to Virginia Tech with Grunkmeyer and the rest of those Penn State imports. It's Chuck, and coming up this Friday, going to be so much fun. We're going to be broadcasting the Chuck Oliver Show live from our home away from home, Harris Cherokee in Cherokee, North Carolina. Fantastic spot we've been visiting the past 5 years or so since we cut the ribbon on the great new Caesars Sportsbook. 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
1: All week, all year on college football, Chuck Oliver Show. Strange times indeed in college football. We have a whole new set of, I don't know, values, priorities, what is important to us, because I don't have a lot of skill set in my life of it being November, and I've got to watch Indiana playing a conference team with a losing record, and I couldn't get enough Indiana at Penn State last year. So it's a totally, like, normally Indiana, it's November, they're playing a team on the road with a losing record. I'm thinking, why do I want to watch Indiana, Purdue, or Northwestern? That wasn't what it was. So everything's weird in college football now, including the Florida State game last year. It was a 4:30 kickoff, which that's not even a real time. It's 3:30, like, you put it in between two other windows, and it was on ESPN2. I cannot have that from a Florida State game, and we now have kickoff time and broadcast info for this year's edition, and it will reclaim a spot with a little more respect to it. We're going to talk about more tangible things, but the TV announcements are always interesting. From Swamp 247, go consume him there. Close personal friend of mine, Graham Hall. What's up, brother?
2: How you doing, man? Good to be here and talk all things football.
1: Yeah, 4:30 on ESPN2. I can't have that game there. They've announced it. It's Black Friday this year, and it's a 3:30 ABC thing. Is that right?
2: Yeah, it is. And, you know, I'll say this. I think that 3:30 is a great time. Maybe I'm a little bit different here, but fans get out, start tailgating at like 6, 7 a.m. Yep. They're out there for 8 hours. That's the perfect time. Noon is too early. You've seen the stands. They're not filled by kickoff, as fans are still out there tailgating, drinking, and then they're not going to make it till 8 o'clock often. They've been out in the sun for 14 hours. 3:30 is the perfect window in my mind. You get home and still get to see all the primetime late games too.
1: See, this is a man talking normal here, talking sense. Let me ask you, if Black Friday, does that matter at all to UF fans? Because I know, I'm thinking the last time it was that Anthony Richardson, Jordan Travis thing that happened about 3-4 years ago.
2: I don't know if it matters too much. Maybe if they have Thanksgiving plans and they're trying to get back to Gainesville and see the game and kind of cut short a little bit family time, they're griping about it. But you get to watch the games on Saturday as well. You get to watch the NFL on Sunday. You get to watch the NFL on Thursday. So you get 4 good days of football and your team plays on Friday. I think there's a lot to like about it. Hey, I don't think many people are being like, oh, now I can't do my Black Friday shopping at Macy's. I got to go to a football game here. I don't think they're complaining about that in this day and age. Maybe 20 years ago, they would get me there.
1: And just about anything to make the budgets work. All right, I want to ask you about, I want to look back to this past year's high school haul, because there was quarterback, kid out of Tampa, and he's going to commit, and I'm going to be the biggest supporter of the program, Will Griffin. And he's a 4-star kid and from the state, and so I'm going to be a cheerleader and an extra recruiter. And I heard all that stuff was real. I also heard that from an offensive line commitment. Peyton Miller's like, all right, I'm going to Florida, and now it's my turn to get involved in the recruiting.
2: Yeah, let me give Will Griffin a lot of credit. I mean, he bought into a team that at a time there was no one else in the class. He was the only guy for a long time who was recruiting, and then he turned that into an extremely impressive senior season, ends up getting named the Florida State Gatorade Player of the Year, really solidified his stock and never wavered for a team that ended up winning 4 games. So I give him a lot of credit, and Peyton Miller is doing the exact same.

0: same thing. You know, he's going to absolutely try and land some of these top offensive linemen. He obviously built a really good rapport with Maxwell Hiller, the five-star offensive lineman out of Pennsylvania. Those two guys want to lead the charge here in what is going to be a pivotal month of recruiting, not just in Gainesville, but around the country here. In Florida now, due to the work that they've done on the trail for the last 5 months, has a chance to do something that we haven't seen in a couple of years. They can be selective rather than take any 3-4-star who wants to hop into the class and fill out numbers. The Gators have a very healthy class right now, where now they can really be selective and pick and choose who they want to bring into the class. And part of that is the staff's efforts, but also the players and the prospects' efforts as well.
1: This is interesting to look at because everybody's getting creative now, whether it's a rugby player from Ireland or wherever. Some or all of them are looking at some basketball guys that maybe conversion projects. Talk a little bit about that philosophy. It's wide open. It's blue sky.
0: Yeah, you have to be a little bit creative if you want to add talent to your team at this time of the year. With no spring transfer portal window, you don't have players around the country who are hopping into the portal and looking to join another Power Four program. But that did exist in college basketball right now. So players who, like Jalen Jordan, are looking to make the transition from basketball to the gridiron, they have an opportunity to enter the portal and then be taken by a program like Florida. And let's be honest, John Summerall, his transparency has been quite refreshing for the past 5 months, and he's been very clear that Florida needs to add more depth at multiple positions, tight end, at cornerback, in the secondary, maybe at offensive line as well, even though I don't know if there's someone that they're going to be able to get in here that will be able to contribute in any way for the 2026 season. You have to be a little bit selective there. So they've added some JUCO players like Javier Jones, and they added Jalen Jordan. Jordan's really fascinating. He worked out at Florida's Pro Day a month ago at tight end, had some pretty good measurables, hasn't played football in a few years, but the tight end position is one that Florida doesn't feel great about, and they just need bodies in that room, guys who can compete. I don't know if Jordan's going to be in their plans, but it, I think, speaks to how they feel about the depth in the room, looking to identify a tight end who can emerge over the rest of the crop.
1: All right. It's been a month basically since spring, and this isn't like cutting edge, you know, inside here, but we see it all the time. When the play caller and the quarterback both sort of transfer to the new place, that's supposed to be how it turns out, that he's the starter. Since you've had a month to kind of percolate with this, Aaron Filo, Tramell Jones Jr., have you had any sort of unfolding opinion about the quarterback battle?
0: It's extremely narrow. I think it's a toss-up at this time. After the spring game in that second week of April, John Summerall and Joe Craddock met with the quarterbacks and told either Aaron Filo or Tramell Jones that they would be, if this was preparing for a game week that upcoming Saturday, who the starter would be. Now, who that is hasn't been publicly divulged. I think there's reason to believe that it could be Filo, but there's also reason to believe that it could be Tramell Jones. If I had to guess, based off everything I've heard, Aaron Filo would probably have the slimmest of leads over Tramell Jones Jr. right now, and that's solely due, in my opinion at least, due to the knowledge, the terminology, the comfortability with Buster Faulkner, and not just him, but you look at Harrison Moore, who has a chance to be a really good chance to be Florida's starting center. You look at the tight end group as well with Luke Harper, and Bailey Stockton is going to play for Florida as well. The familiarity that Filo has with those guys, and along with A.J. Early, who I think is a little bit under the radar addition for Florida. He was the quarterback's coach at Georgia Tech. He's the assistant quarterback's coach under Joe Craddock at Florida. All of that familiarity, I think, would make Florida right now, if they had to play a game, feel a little bit more comfortable with Filo. But Tramell Jones did a lot of really impressive things in spring. I think he throws a little bit of a better ball than Filo as well. He's a good decision maker. He can stretch the field. He's got good footwork. This is going to be a battle that continues until the start of the regular season. I think it's going to go on throughout fall camp, and I don't think you'll see a starter named at Florida until a couple of days before they open the season on September 5th against Florida Atlantic.
1: All right, so if we get in the DeLorean, hey, remember Kyle Trask and Kyle Pitts and, you know, Tony and all that? That was a wonderful offense. That was 6 years ago. They finished last in the SEC in scoring in 2025. Maybe it's the transient nature of the game. I close my eyes and I get tingly thinking about the Gators passing game with all those studs on the outside.
0: I think that the scheme with Buster Faulkner is going to lead to a lot more explosive offense this upcoming season. They're going to be a very run-heavy team as well, with Jaden Baugh and Duke Clark and Evan Pryor and London Montgomery, Byron Lewis. They got a stable of backs that they're going to rely upon. But I do think that some of the trickery, the 10, 11 personnel, some 22 personnel as well that you're going to see out of Florida's offense is going to lead them closer to being back to that team that you mentioned. Now, do I think that Aaron Filo or Tremell Jones is going to come out and have a season like Kyle Trask, where if you ask Florida fans to this day, they still think he got snubbed for the Heisman Trophy. If you ask anyone if they can even be close to that level of offense, any Florida fan would take that right now, especially given the talent that returns on defense. The Gators have more returning defensive production than any other team in the SEC, and they added some talented pieces. Kanye Clark is going to be a good addition for Florida. Several other guys that they added via the portal. If they can have better defense and anywhere close to the level of offense that they had with that Trask, Pitts, Tony team that you mentioned, Florida fans are going to be feeling really, really good about their chances of doubling up their win total from a season ago.
1: All right, last thing, and this is just a personal favorite of mine, Tyreek Sapp. I would have bet a kidney he would get drafted. And then after he went undrafted, they signed a priority contract. He's going to get paid some from Cleveland, especially if he makes the team. I want to know why you think Tyreek Sapp went undrafted, because I'm reading a lot of commentary about he looks like he's put together with spare parts. Like at 6'2", 275, he either needs to be taller or slimmer or more explosive or something. But I've known him to be a tough hire for guy when he's healthy.
0: Yeah, it's not a question of effort for him whatsoever. I mean, his emotional investment at Florida was well documented, how much he loved playing for the program. He's someone who's going to give effort every single play. But when you get into the NFL and guys are just bigger, faster, stronger, if you don't have the measurables, you don't have the get off, you need to work on a couple of things, you're not going to be someone who is going to excel against these elite athletes at the professional level. I do think there was a question of his arm length, some of the size questions, like you mentioned here. He's not going to be the biggest guy out there. It's going to be those things for him. But effort is not a question. And we've seen guys who are, quote unquote, undersized exceed expectations. And I would not be surprised if we're sitting here in a couple of years and being like, man, how did Tyreek Sapp go undrafted? This is a guy who's going to give it all every single play that he's out there, any opportunity he gets, whether it's on scout team, whether he's just playing on the practice squad in the NFL. He's going to give it his all. I would not be surprised if he exceeds expectations. I do think it's a good signing for the Cleveland Browns. Low risk, potentially high reward, and you're getting a guy who's not going to be a problem whatsoever. He's only going to improve that locker room up there in Cleveland.
1: Nah, big fan of his. Real quick, and you can give me 10 seconds. Florida, are they Omaha good?
0: Maybe. You know, too inconsistent right now. Kaden McDonald being in the lineup right now gives them a chance. They need to get some better relief pitching as well. But if they handle things in the regional, which I expect them to host, I do think they absolutely could be a super regional team. If they can make it to Omaha, we'll have to see. A lot's going to have to go their way here. But they've played better as of late, and I give Kaden McDonald a lot of credit. And Kevin O'Sullivan for finally figuring out what works best for this team down the stretch.
1: Yeah, they got LSU this weekend to wrap it up. And it's funny because LSU, like, they're looking at the pitching going, maybe we save everybody for the tournament. So Florida may get somewhat of a, I'll say, easier path at the end of the regular season. Graham, I always appreciate you coming on, man. It's wonderful insight.
0: Yeah, it's never easy when you go to Baton Rouge. We'll see what happens this weekend. It's always a pleasure, Chuck. Hope you all take care up there. Looking forward to catching up soon.
1: Yeah, Graham Hall, Swamp 247. Baseball season. And then you get the regionals and super regionals, and then you're going to Omaha, and that really matters. It does. And at a conference like the SEC, there are programs, and some of them aren't having this. Like LSU is not having the season that they expect. There are, like, Ole Miss was a national champion however many years ago. Like, it's a lot of baseball pride in this conference. And there's a little bit of an adjustment for some of those programs this year. All right, short break, and we will roll through hour one next.
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12: A Better Life with Dr. Sanjay Gupta.
13: If you are the parent of an infant, it can be really hard to find baby foods that are truly healthy for your child. According to a new study out of UNC Chapel Hill, almost three-quarters of baby foods are ultra-processed and may contain additives that are linked to potential health problems later in life. The study's lead author said what shocked her was that the top ingredient in 71% of these baby foods wasn't a fruit or vegetable, it was one or more additives that babies' guts are not fully developed enough to be able to handle. Eating the right food at this stage of life is so important because this is when children begin developing dietary preferences for the rest of their lives. So take the extra time to look at the ingredient labels on the foods you are buying. You're going to want short lists and also ingredients that you recognize. I'm Dr. Sanjay Gupta, helping you live a better life.
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1: You can love the money and you get your money. You know, I tell kids, you know, you love your money, then give it to your parents, put it in the bank, and don't look at it. Because the problem is loving the money is some of these guys, when they want to go out and spend it, and then they just they become some different kind of guy. And that's right. Make the money, throw it in the bank, and don't look at it. I don't look at my money. I don't go to a bank. It gets directly deposited. I don't look that crap. I want to try to win a football game because I love coaching. And, you know, I just want to make sure our kids do the same thing.
2: And then Pat Narduzzi yelled at clouds. That's the Pitt head coach, Pat Narduzzi. And I'm not going to mock him completely. I think here's the fiber of what he's saying. I want the kids to keep their priorities and their I'm working for it down the road mentality. College athlete, for the most part, I don't know. There were folks who got paid. There were handshakes in the parking lot. There were all kinds of things. There were shoebox full of money sometimes. Who knows? But for the most part, if you were playing college sports until 5 or so years ago, it was the long game. And I'm already 18 when I'm showing up for college, but I got to play the long game a little bit longer. Like another year, maybe if I'm a hoops player. Maybe another 3 or 4 years if I'm a football player. Do you know why baseball players, did y'all ever see this? Like you would have a stud freshman and he would sign with Mississippi State, for instance, because he's a stud and he's a freshman and they offered him a scholarship. And Mississippi State's this big, giant, awesome program. And then after that year, he would transfer to a community college in the middle of nowhere. And you're like, wait a minute, that kid was good. Why? Draft rules. If you're playing at a full-fledged SEC school, for instance, you can get drafted after high school. You can get drafted after your junior year. But previously, like, you'd see a bunch of guys, I want to go lower level so I can get drafted a year earlier. It was the long game, and you were almost there, but you still had to play it a little bit. The reason I say Pat Narduzzi yelling at clouds a little bit is because he's probably forgotten. Now, the advice is sage. It is spot on. Take care of your money. Keep your priorities in line. What about when you were 18, 19, 20? I've told you, bad choices, mullet, IROC. I didn't make great choices always, and I didn't even have money. But what if you are like I was when I showed up in college, or David, or Heath, or most of us, you know, listening right now? What were you when you were 18? You're probably walking around without a lot of cash. I was working at Domino's Pizza, running around without much money in my pocket. So if you're 18 and suddenly you do for the first time, I think no matter if you're 18 and you're an athlete today and the first time you, quote, get money in your pocket is when you show up in college. Previously, the first time you got money in your pocket, you might have been 21, 22, 23 when you signed a pro contract. Or maybe if you majored in accounting and didn't work your way to the rim, then you just graduated. And then you started working for a firm and you finally, quote, got some money in your pocket when you're in like your mid-30s. Got a promotion, you're a junior partner, you got whatever. You know what almost every human does, regardless of age, the first time he or she gets a little money in a pocket? They go cray. I did. I did my version of that. I got hired as a high school teacher and football coach. And I decided, all right, now I got a little cash in my pocket. I had a little cash in my pocket. So everybody, the first time that happens, you look over and you're like, I got money that folds, not money that jingles. Everybody goes a little cray. The Powerball winner out in California, was it 4 or 5 years ago? Got $1 billion. And it's happened again, huge jackpot since then. This guy in California, and I started seeing he bought a $54 million house. He bought like a $30 million house. I was like, all right. He's going a little cray. If the previous week you walk into the sack of suds and say, $2, give me a Powerball ticket, and then you go home and have your Swanson Hungry Man, and you know, you're watching stuff on YouTube because you don't have cable, and then you win $1 billion, I don't care if you're 18 or 40, you're going cray. So that is a minor version of what's going on, because you don't have Powerball winners in most cases. And on the Pitt roster, you don't necessarily have $8.5 million players. But when I said, what were you at 18? What was David? What was Heath? What was I at 18? I was somebody that didn't have a lot of money in my pocket. And so now you've got kids showing up from a background, at least financially, with the measuring stick of, do you have money or not? I heard Johnny Manziel came from money. Didn't we hear that? Like he grew up with cash. There are players because there are rich parents everywhere. But as far as high-profile football players that we know about, there are a lot of them that are kind of like me or a lot of you or whoever. Not destitute, but you show up for college as an 18-year-old, ain't got a lot of cash because that's just not your background. Well, what if suddenly you're it's me, it's you, it's the freshman running back at Pitt. And the first 18 years, we were provided for, but wasn't opulent. Well, it's opulent for him now. Because he just went from the upbringing that I had, or you, or whoever else, except I didn't get $250,000 when I was 18. And so if he goes out and buys a car that's probably way too expensive because he's not going to be making that money forever and he doesn't have perspective, neither did the guy who won the Powerball in California. Because you could look it in, you know, if you keep buying $54 million houses, I understand what Pat Narduzzi's saying, but he's losing the perspective of a guy who at one point, Pat Narduzzi for the first time got a little money in his pocket. Now, I don't know if he has those strong Midwestern values and he has. I've heard Carson Palmer. I had a buddy of mine. David Pollock, he played the Bengals with him. He said, Chuck, Carson Palmer has every dollar he's ever made. Carson has food, clothes, and shelter. Then he has saved every other dollar. It's like Carson will never, ever be broke. Okay. That's not most of us. For most of us, the first time we get a little cash, and I'm sure Pat Narduzzi did the same thing. Did I mention this on the air? I can't recall. Will Stein, former OC at Oregon. Well, he just got big money for the very first time. I was told that when Oregon came to my town for their bowl game, there's this place in town called Lenox Square, and it's highfalutin. David, you agree? Highfalutin rich ladies can shop there?
3: Yeah.
2: Okay. So they went to a place that falutin rich ladies can shop. And they assaulted it. The coach's wives showed up at Lenox, and they tore through with black Amex extended. Why? Well, they're on a bowl trip. And it's kind of funny, some of the stuff. Like, somebody bought a $16,000 purse. I'm like, how do you have anything left to put in it? But apparently that's kind of cheap, $16,000 for a purse. But let's say you're an assistant who's a head coach in the SEC for the first time, and I don't know. I have no idea who it was. I was just told it was the Oregon coach's wives. Let's say you just got a bowl bonus. Let's just say you're a position coach and the OC left, so maybe I'm getting a promote. Like, the first time any of us do it, even if you're a grown man who's now in charge of a program for the first time. If I was Will Stein, you know what I'd have done? I don't know what I'd have bought a $16,000 wallet, but I'd have gotten something. And I'm 58. So he's right. If it clouds your vision of what the big picture still is, because 18 and 250 grand is not the finish line, not for somebody good enough to play on scholarship in the ACC. It doesn't have to be. He's right about that, but in the immediate, he's a little off.
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10: 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Researchers found that for most sedentary people, getting just 5 more minutes of meaningful movement a day had a statistically significant impact on their expected lifespan. So did reducing the amount of time they sat every day by just 30 minutes. That's not to say that this bare minimum is what you should aspire to, but I think it's a good reminder that doing something is always better than doing nothing. 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I'm Dr. Sanjay Gupta, helping you live a better life.
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13: NBA Commissioner Adam Silver confirmed on Wednesday the league will propose a change to the NBA draft lottery later this month. Essentially, the 3-2-1 system will punish the 3 teams with the worst records to try and deter teams from tanking for the top pick. How do you ever get better and out of a bad situation from the bottom of the standings? Leave the draft lotto the way it is. I'm Chris Black.
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0: In the South, it's always college football season. And the king of college football reigns supreme all year long. Now more college football talk with the king of college football. It's the Chuck Oliver Show on Southern Sports Today.
1: Hour two, Chuck Oliver Show. Everything that man said's true. We talk college football. We do it 2 hours a day. Have year-round since 2014. 9 states and 71 sticks. It's a wonderful, wonderful thing. Texas A&M's been playing football for about 140 years. The NFL draft has been around for like 90 of those years. So Texas A&M's, like Florida State hadn't been there forever. They didn't accept men until like the 40s. So they weren't there for the first few drafts. Texas A&M's been around for every single draft, and they've been really good at football and played in tough conferences, and so they've got football history. They just had more players taken in the NFL draft than any Texas A&M team in history. So times are pretty good. They hosted a playoff game. It was windy, didn't go the way that, like, there's a lot of good going on in College Station right now. Post-spring percolation, let's do it. AggieHuddle.com is where you're going to find him. It's Mark Passwaters. Mark, welcome. How's your day?
2: Oh, well, it's going, Chuck. You know, nice to hear all those good things about the Aggies. So, you know, that brightened it up quite a bit.
1: Albert Regis, tell me what happens with him next. He's like I said, there's 10 to talk about, but I did want to, like, cover some old business first. I'm a big fan of his. What do you think his Sunday career is going to look like?
2: I'll tell you what, I would not underestimate him. When the day he committed to A&M, I talked to him, and he said, people will remember the name Albert Regis. And he was absolutely right. The last two seasons, he was a rock there in the middle of the defensive line. And, you know, talking about the CFP game, when he got hurt, that's when things really changed. Yeah. Because that's when Miami started running the ball. And, you know, I think that given a little bit of time, he's going to be just as effective as a, you know, solid run stopper for the Jags. So I'm really looking forward to seeing what he does. I'm gonna be rooting for him because he's just a genuinely good man.
1: Yeah, like I said, big fan of him. You're absolutely right. That's when Mark Fletcher said, oh, the big one's not in. Okay, I'll go that way. And it kind of worked for him. So let's talk offense now because that's the big story of the offseason. And Marcel Reed, who, again, in the give or keep game, I'm a big fan of. But he's going to have to do more of stand in the pocket, deliver it downfield. It's not going to be easier without Casey Concepcion. But talk about the pass game and what it could be this year with Marcel Reed. And strictly just the I'm in the pocket, I'm flinging it downfield.
2: You know, that's the real thing. You saw improvement last year where there were, for most of the season, he was patient. He worked his progressions. He stayed in the pocket. But the last two games, he kind of got away from that and reverted to bad habits. You know, quick looks and then run. And, you know, that was extremely costly in both the loss to Texas and the CFP loss to Miami. So if he can continue the rate of improvement that we saw year over year, then he's going to be one of the best quarterbacks in the country. It's just a matter of whether or not he can do it. He's going to have a ton of weapons, though. I mean, I really like their receivers, even with KC gone. You know, you got Mario Craver, you got Isaiah Horton, Ashton Bethel Roman, but the kid to really watch is somebody from your neck of the woods, Aaron Gregory. He's a true freshman, and he just wowed in spring ball. This kid is tall. He runs great routes. He's not super fast, but he's extremely quick off the ball and runs great routes. So he may be a guy that you see a lot of in spite of the fact that they have a ton of depth at receiver.
1: So the connection between a quarterback and the play caller, QB coach, whoever, that's always vital. What was the relationship with Colin Klein and Marcel Reed? Because I'm wondering about just that dynamic of what's that thing you have to build again with the new guy. So it seemed to be working really well. I'm just wondering about that personal relationship.
2: Oh, they had a very good one. I went to talk to Klein once in the Bright Building, and he was there waiting for me, but Marcel was also there, and he said, you know, there's the superstar. And, you know, I thought that was very telling that he mentioned Reed in that way. They're close, but you know, they made a change when he left. There's no longer the offensive coordinator slash quarterbacks coach. Yeah. There's a legit 24/7 quarterbacks coach now in Joey Lynch. And apparently their relationship is also pretty darn strong. And he's there all the time to be able to help, you know, work with Reed and the other quarterbacks. So I think that if my suspicions are right, it's going to actually be a plus. And that's not to knock Klein. It's just he doesn't have that other responsibility.
1: I'm thinking back, and I mean, you know, time changes our memories a little bit, but I'm thinking about Josh Reynolds and Mike Evans and like Ricky Seal-Jones, like so many huge receivers for A&M. And I hadn't seen that for a minute. I can't recall. Can Isaiah Horton be that guy?
2: Yeah, I think he can be. He looked really good this spring. He and Reed actually have a relationship that goes back to when they were kids. They played ball against each other. And, you know, he actually showed me something that I wasn't expecting, and that was the ability to really, you know, extend the passing game. He can really stretch the field, which I wasn't expecting. You know, but they don't necessarily need the stretch the field part, though it's nice. They need a guy who can body somebody and get a jump ball in the end zone, yeah, or can get 8 yards on 3rd and 7. And that's why they brought him in. And, you know, 6'4", 208, that's very nice to have on the outside.
1: A little more offense. Reuben Owens is going to be a stud.
2: If he stays healthy, I don't see why not. You know, he's, I think he averaged 5.6 yards a carry last year. His big thing, I think, is just continuing to move and not falling after first contact. You know, if he can shrug off the first hit, then he becomes extremely dangerous. And I think that now that he's 2 years out from his ankle injury, you know, he looked like he was cutting better this spring. And the little bit of hesitation you saw last year hopefully will go. And if that's the case, then he's going to be a very, very good, very productive back.
1: All right. Texas A&M fans, how are they right now? What's just basically the pulse? We'll get to defense later in the summer. What's the pulse of the fan base right now? Because they got a taste of it last year. But then it's interesting, they also got to see what it really looks like with Miami up front.
2: Yeah, they're excited. Actually quite excited, I'd say. You know, they know that there's been a lot of change on both lines, but I think that A&M handled those changes effectively and efficiently, especially on the defensive front. You know, they understand that a lot hinges on Marcel Reed, and if he continues to improve year over year, then they'll be right back where they were last year. They've got enough talent. I don't think people realize the depth that they have. And, you know, I think that they've got a really good shot in spite of a tough schedule to not necessarily go 11-1, but be certainly in the CFP conversation.
1: Last couple things for you. Mark Matthews, 5-star O lineman. Is it going to be an Aggies thing tomorrow? I think it's tomorrow, is he announcing.
2: Yeah, he's announcing tomorrow. And, you know, I don't like giving percentages. And, you know, if you break something, it always bites you. But I think he lives in a maroon house, so if you get my meaning.
1: Yeah.
2: Yeah, and I think that that would be huge because he would be the highest-rated offensive lineman Texas A&M has ever gotten. You know, and you think about that. Jake
1: That's
2: Matthews.
1: Left tackle university.
2: Yeah. Yeah, Jake Matthews, Luke Jokel, you know, Kenyon Green, guys like that were all rated lower than he was. And Kennedy Brown, they got a couple weeks ago, he's ranked 15th in the, overall in the country, the second best offensive lineman. So, you know, they're stacking it up. And if they get Matthews, that just, you know, that would be huge. And the fact that, you know, his name is Matthews,
1: yeah,
2: you know,
1: doesn't
2: exactly hurt to go to A&M.
1: I lied. Last thing. One thing about defense, Damian Samford, I'm a big fan of that kid. And it was, gosh, it was the spring game itself, wasn't it? This is why coaches, yep, don't do that much. Any update a month later?
2: Actually, Mike Elko's talked last night at the Dallas Coaches Night, and he indicated that Samford will be back at some point this season. You know, when is the question? theoretically speaking, he could be back for the opener. I think that would be pushing it. But, you know, when I maybe he misses Missouri State, maybe he misses Arizona State. But when the conference play begins with Kentucky, I think he may actually be out there. And that would be wow. a tremendous boost.
1: All right. Last thing, and I don't know if there's a salacious detail or it's injuries or whatever, but have you paid attention to the Le'Veon Moss thing? Did you do anything more than cock an eyebrow? Did you kind of investigate? He retired after about a week.
2: Yeah, it's just the injuries. They mounted up. You know, you saw him go down again against Miami. That ankle injury just wouldn't really heal. And he tore his ACL the year before. And I think it just started to really affect how effectively he could play. And, it just really ticks me off. I went back and looked at the hit that he took against South Carolina a couple of years ago. And, you know, in my opinion, of course, I'm a little biased. You know, I thought it was cheap. And it frustrates me to see a guy who did everything right and tried as hard as he could to have his dream kind of snatched from him just because his body betrayed him.
1: Yeah, he missed probably a whole season's worth of games over the course of his time there. It's just because he's a talented back, and it looks like it's not going to happen. Buddy, I appreciate just a lot of stuff we talked about. I appreciate you covering all of it. Thank you, Mark.
2: No problem, Chuck. Take care, man.
1: Wonderful stuff. 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Go get Mark Passwaters yonder. So Le'Veon Moss, if you didn't see it, running back at Texas A&M, and he's been there with Devin Achane, who just got paid third highest paid running back in the NFL. This is not disrespect, but that guy, third highest paid running back in the NFL. So they've been running studs through that program. And I thought Le'Veon Moss was going to be one of them. And it was an injury. And then it was another injury. He was second team all conference. And like in this conference after the 24 season. And you thought, all right, maybe it's going to happen for him. And then as he referenced, it was another injury and undrafted. A lot of guys that for, you know, whatever reason, we saw them dominate in a conference such as the SEC pretty consistently. And whether it's the medical or whether it's I'm going to go to grad school or I'm not certain I may play baseball. A lot of these names, sometimes you look around and go, I think I get drafted. Well, there's usually a reason. And in this case, he didn't get drafted, signed a contract, got a signing bonus, about $200,000, showed up for 4 days and tried to work. But apparently that's not going to be his future. So Le'Veon Moss is now retiring from football. All right, Squirrel White had done that as well, I think. Same thing, I believe. Didn't get drafted. All right, short break, and we will roll along next.
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1: All week, all year, it's all college football. And boy, does that mean something different than it did just a few years ago. And it's the basis of how you win titles, how you win at the highest level, not how you have a successful season or a good enough season or you reach a bowl game or maybe even the conference title game. I'm not talking about that. I'm talking about being an elite college football team. Dominant college football team? I don't know about that. But elite? Like, Miami had a bunch of elite talent last year, and they made it to the national championship game. Indiana, that looked like a really, really great football team. It didn't, like, we know what it looks like. It looks like 2019 LSU. It looks like 2013 Florida State. It looks like Alabama and Louisiana State back in 2011. 9-6 regular season game, then Bama smoked them in the national title game. I think LSU, they didn't cross midfield to like, I don't know, end of the third quarter, fourth quarter or something. 2011 regular season game, 9-6 in Tuscaloosa. Overtime win by LSU. 45 players who participated in that game got drafted into the NFL. 14 of them were first-round draft picks. See, that's the key. The 45, that's awesome. And that used to be a path to being elite because over the course of a season and an 8-game SEC schedule, and you got to have great depth because now we have a 14 playoff and you got to play. So, like, all of that stuff. So having great depth, it was a big deal. I have talked about this concept recently, and it continues to kind of highlight itself. The difference between having great depth or having game wreckers, I dare say now with about a decade and a half of reflection, the reason that that 2011 Alabama-LSU regular season matchup is and was viewed the way that we do is because look at all the NFL players, and Lord knows that helps. That's not how you're winning these days. Having NFL players versus having first-round draft picks. I want to talk about QBs in particular. And if you're an NFL guy or not, because earlier in the show I'd said, whatever level you're playing at, high school, district, region, you're in a conference in college, you're in a division in the NFL, or I'm in the AFC West, whatever pot of teams you're in, you're not going to win anything of substance unless your quarterback's one of the best players in that group, whether it's the AFC West or the Southeastern Conference or Region 5-3A, like whatever. Unless your quarterback's one of the best players in that whole pod that you're all competing to advance with, like there's 7 of us, there's 12 of us, there's 16 of us, we're looking to advance, not going to happen. And your measuring stick, if you want, just broad across watching college quarterbacks, did it ever get easy for him? Because that's a first-round draft pick. I never remember, for instance, y'all remember Bo Wallace at Ole Miss? I never remember him being a bad guy. That could have been Chad Kelly, maybe. That kid presented as a menace, I guess we could say. But Bo, not a bad guy. Not a bad kid, none of that. He was absolutely frustrating to watch play quarterback at times. I've told the story. I was at the Ole Miss Boise game to open, I guess, maybe the 14 season. And he threw to the clear out receiver. Like, you call a play specifically to have one receiver clear out the defensive backs, take the safety and the corner with him so that you can run a complimentary route and there's an open. So, Hugh Freeze calls the play. Ole Miss, everybody runs it, right, except Bo decides, oh, I'm going to throw deep. Well, the clear out receiver's not even looking most times. And it's designed for him to take two guys. It was a bizarre. I was like, why did he throw that? After the game, Hugh Freeze, he's like, I don't know. He's like, what do you say? He's like, I had nothing. I don't know either. So frustrating, yes, but not a bad guy. And despite Bo starting 3 years at Ole Miss, playing a lot of football, he was exciting and made some big plays. It never looked easy for him. And a future NFL player running around a college football field, at some point, in some specific way, college football becomes easy for him. That was Eli Manning. Did it ever look like it was Felipe Franks? No disrespect, but we know the difference. Okay, it looked, close your eyes. And you know quarterbacks, it's just looked easy for. And then guys who, they still may be productive and their team may win, but, you know, that's kind of a struggle. If you're looking at the roster of SEC starting quarterbacks, best we can project this year, and I'm going to assume Tennessee and I'm going to assume Arkansas, but honestly, it won't really matter because I don't think either of those teams are going to be a playoff team. But if you look at the projected starting roster quarterbacks in the SEC, who among them has it looked easy for? We were talking earlier this week that Texas is probably, I believe, is going to be the preseason number one in the majority of polls, and they may have the Heisman Trophy preseason favorite in Arch Manning. That was true last year with Arch Manning. And he's talented, and he's older, and there are years where the light comes on. Like, all of this is true. To this point, it hasn't looked easy for Arch Manning. To this point, it hasn't looked easy for Gunnar Stockton. It hasn't looked easy for Marcel Reed. John Mateer, it looks anything but easy. In fact, that's kind of John Mateer's calling card, isn't it? John Mateer's out there. He's busting tail. He's rough and tumble. Has it looked easy for him? No. Byron Brown, it's looked easy for him. And it's looked easy for Trinidad Chambliss. Okay, so what is the point of all that? Well, as far as NFL goes, that's what it's supposed to be. All right, it's a guy who was easy on Saturday, so maybe he has a chance on Sundays. If you're looking for a rebalancing of strength in college football, and when I say rebalancing, I mean including the SEC at the very top. They had five playoff teams. That was more than anybody last year. That's good. Hadn't had a national champion in the past three. Big Ten got that. So that's good for them. Depth versus elite. I think we're in an era where elite trumps depth every time. And that really does need to be your goal and how you construct your roster. And that includes quarterback. And Arch Manning may take that jump this year. Other than Arch Manning, who's the quarterback in the SEC that you look at and go, it might be easy for him this year? North Sellers, because of a lot of reasons, I don't think it will be easy. The offensive line was bad last year. He had moments where he looked great against Missouri, like entire games against Missouri. And then he had a first half against Vanderbilt where he was just missing guys. And then he got popped and concussed and was out. So it's never looked easy. It's looked easy for Byron Brown. It's looked a little funky with the windup, but it's looked, because he comes from way down low and all the way around. But it's looked easy for him and Trinidad Chambliss. I don't know what kind of NFL prospects they are. I would want to say that about Austin Simmons. But then he threw a bunch of picks in the little bit of time he played last year. So if you're looking for an SEC team, and the conference has, I always look at the quarterbacks, always look at the basket, the collection of quarterbacks in the conference, and say, who does it look easy for? Drew Aller. A lot of people, myself included, hot and bothered for Drew Aller or Kate Klubnik. It never looked easy for those guys. And that is your biggest indicator. So if you're looking for a long-range forecast at the SEC and who really could take a leap, again, you're never going to be one of the best players in or teams in one of your pods unless your quarterback's one of the best players in the league. So that's where you sit. Invesco QQQ is an exchange-traded fund that delivers access to NASDAQ's 100 most cutting-edge companies in one fund. 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
1: Best news for some fan bases and head coaches are that the games will start at some point. And it's not going to be speculation anymore, and you don't have to wonder about it. But one of those coaches who he's keeping in the news, and he is talking about big philosophical sort of things right now. Dabo Swinney, they went 7-6 last year. It's the worst they've been with Dabo in the decade and a half he's been there. And then nine guys went to the NFL, which is a whole bunch. So Dabo is now defending from the macro level. One bad year, all these good years. So he's already going up there. There's still talent all over that roster, but it dots it. And the Ferrelli thing, and now depth at linebacker, that was real entering spring. The receivers that are young and talented, and who are they going to be catching passes from? So, like, every positive, there's another question that goes along with it. It's just a weird time to talk Clemson football after so many seasons of knowing what it was going to be, you thought. Let's welcome on right now senior writer from the Clemson Insiders, Will Vanderbort. Will, how are you doing?
2: I'm doing well, Chuck. How are you doing, buddy?
1: Doing all right. I'm saying it's a strange time to look at the Clemson 2 deep because I'm like, stud, he shouldn't start. I don't know about him. And let's run through these some of these names. When I say I don't know about him, Christopher Vezina. It was a familiar chorus about Christopher Vezina the first few years. They loved him. Well, now that he's almost certainly going to be the starting quarterback, what is the eval of him? Because I was hearing about Tate Reynolds a lot in spring as well.
2: Yeah, I mean, I think the thing is you do – there is one piece of work where he – you know, what he did against SMU and threw for over 300 yards, a couple touchdowns, no interceptions. Played pretty decent in that game as a starting quarterback. So there is one little piece you can look at. Obviously, though, this is a different offense with Chad Morris. It's going to be more of an up-tempo offense, spread attack with an emphasis on the running game. So, you know, I we'll see. I think I'm with you, man. I don't know what to expect out of Christopher Zena. I do know that, yeah, Tate Reynolds moved up and is the number two quarterback. And he's going to push him for the job. I don't think anybody is, as Chad Morris said, you know, nobody's signed a lifetime contract yet. And so, we're going to see how it goes, when fall camp gets here. But right now, as Dabo said, Christopher Zena will have pole position when they start fall practice in late July.
1: Can Gideon Davidson cash in on all the recruiting hype? Because I've heard that it was just a slow start and picking up blocking, and he's used to being a high school guy where it's pitch and I run for 7 yards. What's next for him?
2: Yeah, I mean, part of the reason why you didn't see him on the field as much was because he was struggling with some of the other aspects of being a running back. And in Chad Morris's offense, if you remember guys like C.J. Spiller and Travis Etienne, they were expected to do a lot of things in that offense, that kind of offense. And so they're going to have the same demand of him as well this coming season. He did well in the spring. I think the addition of C.J. Johnson has really forced him to be a little bit more studious in the offense and everything and what he needs to do. So we're going to see what happens there and see if he, you know, if he's actually made that move. And now he's going to become the running back they hope he can be and live up to that expectation. But, again, I think the best thing to happen for Clemson was to get CJ out of the portal from SMU because I think he did come in and push Davidson in the spring, and I think you're going to see a pretty good 1-2 punch there for Clemson at the running back position.
1: You were mentioning Chris Johnson Jr. there, the kid coming over.
2: Yeah, from
1: Southern Methodist. And interesting because that's not something we obviously would have talked about with Dabo and Clemson just a couple of years ago. What is your personal feel towards the portal haul and the portal attitude from Dabo Swinney for this coming season?
2: Well, I think overall, I think Clemson is a pretty decent portal class, a pretty good

0: portal class, because they went and got, well, now with what they brought in yesterday, they'll have 10 players on defense that they brought in, which they did need to do some work on the defensive side of the football. I think what keeps people from doing it, other than having, you know, CJ come in and, you know, at running back, and then they brought in another wide receiver who was a basically a walk-on kid that's a local kid from nearby Daniel High School. That's all they brought in on offense. Now, I want to go ahead and clarify, though, they tried to go get several offensive linemen, and they just couldn't win it.
1: Mm-hmm.
0: The kids wanted to go somewhere else. So I don't say there was no lack of trying. I think Clemson did try to bring in some new offensive linemen with this portal class. It just couldn't work out with whatever agreements, whatever was going on there. So, but where people have the biggest question is that Clemson didn't go out and get a quarterback. And Dabo refused to want to do that because he said he felt like his quarterback was already on campus. And so, you know, maybe he's right. I don't know. I'm not going to question a guy who's won a couple of national championships and all. But I think the fans are upset because Clemson didn't try to go bring in a quarterback with some experience to really push the guys they have in that room now. And I think that's where the frustration lies. So when people look at the transfer portal class, they kind of are down on it because Clemson didn't go try to get a quarterback and they didn't get an offensive lineman. And so that's why I think people are down on it, even though I think the defensive additions they made are, I think, are going to be really good. And I think this is going to be a really, really talented defense that Tom Allen's going to put on the field this year.
1: Speaking of defense, and you referenced a late pickup, Deverick Woods. He's had some JUCO time. He's had some Texas State time. Three-star kid. I don't know. Give me a grown man defensive lineman a little bit out of the portal. I'll take that. What is the idea around Deverick Woods?
0: Well, you know, Courtney Kelly, one of the kids they brought in that transferred, he got injured. And they really liked him. He was having a really good spring. He basically tore his ACL and is going to be out, they think, for most of the season. They think there's a chance he could come back later in the year. But they needed to get some depth. So they went in and they were able to get Woods and beat out Florida State, Florida, and Colorado for his services. So this, I think, is a pretty good pickup of the guy that's going to provide some depth for him on the defensive line, which they desperately needed. And, you know, he was an all-conference player in the JUCO ranks. Had a decent season last year at Texas State. And, you know, 16 tackles, one tackle for a loss. Didn't put up big numbers, but that's not what he's there for. He's there to
1: stop
0: the run and to just kind of like, you know, be a plug hole, if you will, to allow those linebackers to flow and Tom Allen's defense. So I think he's a good piece to the defense. He's not going to be a starter, but he's going to be a guy that they can bring in on the rotation and have fresh bodies on the field, which is what they like to do there at Clemson, have, as you know, for years.
1: Yeah, keep the guard off my linebacker. Speaking of which, and I wanted to ask about this, mentioned the Ferrelli, you know, saga and how Dabo, one thing, like, criticize Dabo for, you know, whatever you want, but he's usually pretty honest, and he said that after Ferrelli committed and showed up and was going to class, we shut it down. We didn't look for any other linebackers. Now we got a depth issue. Talk about that depth with Sammy Brown and what the rest of the group may look like, because Dabo said we brought one guy in and then we stopped recruiting everybody else.
0: Yeah, that one guy, you know, was the ACC Rookie of the Year. Cal last year is a guy they thought was going to be able to answer that piece where they would have four pretty solid guys. Because they run a 4-2 scheme on their defense with Tom Allen. So they only use two linebackers. They use a middle and a weak side backer, and then they bring in what he calls the Tiger, is basically a Sam sort of backslash safety player who can play like sort of as a third linebacker, but more has more DP safety skills, if you will, right? More of a nickel, a true nickel in that sense. So they wanted to get to where they had four on their two deep. They had four real good quality linebackers. They feel real good about Kobe McLeod helping out there at the weak side backer. Obviously, Sammy Brown playing weak side. Alexander, they have him as a middle linebacker. They like to see him get to where he can cross train and do both, but he's kind of more penciled in just as a middle linebacker. So where you're at right now from a depth situation is you got three guys that you feel really good about, but those guys are going to have to really rotate. And instead of, so you're going to have to play Alexander out there at weak side when you really don't feel as comfortable with him out there, but you're going to have to at some point because guys need breathers. And so That's what they're missing, and that's why Dabo said that they shut it down after Ferrelli because they thought they had their guy and they had their main four guys that they need at that position. And then, of course, Ole Miss comes in and, you know, does what, you know, they've been accused of, which is tampering him while he's in class. So at Clemson, already enrolled and doing everything he's supposed to be doing, and then next thing you know, he's heading to Ole Miss. So after he was already taken out of the transfer portal. So Dabo's got some beef, but that's the whole storyline of why he shut it down, because they felt like they got their fourth linebacker, and that's what they needed.
1: So there's a lot of different recruiting rankings we can look at, and I'm just talking like big picture. Where is the program right now in state? Because I'm looking at the top recruits in South Carolina, and it's a good enough state for high school recruiting. Polo Anderson, four-star safety out of Roebuck. He is the only kid in the top 50 in the state of South Carolina to sign with Clemson. Is that because Clemson necessarily didn't want the kids versus the kid in North Carolina, Georgia, Louisiana, wherever else, or was this kind of a disappointing outcome?
0: Some of it is, I think it's some of both. I think there's guys they definitely wanted, they just lost out on. I know there's a couple offensive linemen that they lost out to South Carolina on that they were big on and tried to get to come in. So it's kind of both, I would say, Chuck. It wasn't like Clemson didn't try on some of those guys. They did. They just didn't win the battle. And that's not just happening in the state of South Carolina. That's happening everywhere right now. I think if you look at Clemson's recruiting as of right now for next year, they're ranked like number 31, I think, according to 247 or On3. And so, like, that's not very good. Clemson's usually, like, top 10, yep, top 5 at this point in the year in recruiting. And so right now I think the era that we're in, Clemson still hasn't adjusted to. And I think you're seeing that on the recruiting rankings. If you look at the last couple of years, Clemson's finished, what, top 25, top 30 in recruiting when they used to be a solid top 10, top 15 recruiting team every year. So they're obviously not getting the same level of players. And it's not because of lack of trying. I think it's more a lack of, as Dabo said on his podcast tour last week, a lack of resources. And right now, they're just not able to compete with other schools, I think.
1: Yeah, Michael Foster's a three-star edge who is 51st in South Carolina's high school ranks this year. So there is a second kid, but he's all the way down there. Brother, I appreciate it. It's always a wonderful time to talk to you. Thank you.
0: All right, Chuck, thanks so much for having me, buddy.
1: Will Vandervoort, Clemson Insider, senior writer. So top 50 kids in the state, one signed with Clemson. If it was the state of Georgia, Florida, Texas, California, and, like, there's no context. If Texas A&M ever has a year where they sign one of the top 50 players in Texas, a lot of people aren't going to be employed there anymore. It's different because, like I said, South Carolina's a good enough state for high school recruiting. Per capita, sure, but per capita doesn't help me. I just need numbers. But in that state, there are a lot of kids that I'm sure go to App State or Coastal or whoever, like football recruits, that Dabo and that staff looked at and said, nah, not for us. They didn't look at all 49 of the other kids in the top 50 and say, not for us. And so, as Will said, there are a couple offensive linemen, another kid who they wanted, and they weren't able to land them. When a coach will cite, hey, you know, we want them, we're in there swinging, but resources. Nick Saban was one of the first to talk about that, and it was a few years ago, and people were like, what do you mean? You're Alabama football. Alabama football, that's, it's how much money to spend on Alabama football. How much cash? What is it? It's not just rep or the coach or whatever else. And so Clemson, same sort of thing. I mean, they played each other for three? Arizona, Tampa, Northern California. Yeah, three national titles. So, like, they were shoulder to shoulder. And now they both have kind of similar challenges, a lot more so with Clemson and South Carolina, the state they are, versus over at Alabama with so much more built-in, even more built-in traction, and then the high school football over there. But it is a big challenge for everybody these days, including blue bloods like that. All right, short break. Wrap it up on a Thursday next. 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
14: A better life with Dr. Sanjay Gupta.
15: For years, scientists have been studying the association between depression and dementia. As you might expect, the relationship is complicated. But there's this new study out of the UK which found it's not just broad strokes. There are six symptoms of depression that are especially correlated with dementia risk years later. Number one, losing confidence in yourself. Two, not being able to face up to your problems. Three, not feeling warmth or affection from other people. Four, feeling nervous and anxious all the time. Five, not being satisfied with the way tasks are carried out. And finally, six, difficulty concentrating. What we could be seeing here is the impact of people becoming less social, or that certain changes in the brain lead to both depression and dementia. But dementia takes longer to manifest. If you notice these symptoms, talk to your doctor about it. I'm Dr. Sanjay Gupta, helping you live a better life.

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1: There's just, you know, we realistically could be six deep at the defensive tackle position, whereas last year we were really about three deep at the defensive tackle position. So that excites me. And not just talented guys, but veteran guys, natural leaders, just have a, you know, just a, an old grown man mentality.
2: Love all of that. That's the South Carolina head coach, Shane Beamer, and he's talking about the defensive line, specifically on the interior, the tackles. We've got six deep. And that's wonderful. That became a thing probably 25 years ago or 20 years ago. We weren't sure yet. We used to have our horses and you just send you out there and you play all the snaps, but the other guy did the same thing, so we were kind of equal. Waves of edge rushers, pass rushers, guys who come on just specific down and distance, and it's passing, and we know 71% of the time, so here we come. Nobody ever has enough tackles, though. You can gin up something on the edge. You can get an undersized player. You can bring him up. You can bring a safety up, play linebacker. It's hard to be undersized at tackle. And so nobody ever has enough of them. South Carolina didn't have enough last year. Six, if that's how it turns out for him, okay. That's one area that stop the run. Well, that's the first step in it. Stop the run, run the ball, don't turn it over, win special teams. You know, like there's like 10 things you want to look at in general. Like these are huge. So that's one of them. And so by that one front, South Carolina, sure, check that box. What about the offensive line? Because that's even more important than stopping the run is blocking. I've talked for a long time, folks, seen it, been around it, experienced it. You can coach around a limited quarterback, a guy who's going to turn the ball over. No, but a limited quarterback, you really can coach, and you got to show things. You have to show things early in the season, early in a game. You have to be intentional about it. But you can coach around a limited quarterback. You can't do that with an offensive line. Nothing you call works anymore. And there was supposed to be real improvement up front. There was supposed to be like actual belief inside their building that the rushing attack's going to be much improved in 2026. Matthew Fuller is going to be the one. They brought in a kid from Texas. And that, if you're looking for like a personality from the running back, Matthew Fuller, he's a good option to be your one, I think. Christian Clark is a bruiser, and that's a different sort of personality. That's a different sort of profile of a running back at South Carolina. Hadn't had it in a minute. It's Stanley Pritchett, whoever. So they've got good talent. We know about Lenore Sellers. They haven't blocked anybody, and the injuries make it even worse. Jacarius Peak, they paid a lot of money for him, and they spent a lot of cash trying to convince Josiah Thompson to come out of the transfer portal, which he did. So you took the right steps. I pray, Shane. I don't think they're going to finish with a winning record this year. I think they'll be lucky to go to a bowl. I don't think they're going to finish with a winning record. I don't think they're going to get to six wins. I don't think they go to a bowl. And I think Shane gets whacked. And he's done a whole lot of right, but it is just too much of a mountain right now for South Carolina to scale. When you have injuries at those two spots, they did everything they were supposed to. All right, what's the biggest problem that's going to derail our season? Why did our year end with four dubs in 2025? Offensive line more than anything else. The defense, their numbers did not improve as the season went on, but we know about the building traction of having to be out there so much and every game nip and tuck, and so we kind of wait on them. Defense was a lot better than maybe it showed at the end. But the offensive line, yeah, Shane and everybody there, they did the right thing. That's why our season ended. That's why we had four wins. That's why we went from bubble of the playoffs, and they weren't a playoff team, but bubble of the playoffs in 24 with nine wins. And my gosh, if it wasn't the second half against Alabama and Ole Miss and all these, there were so many opportunities, but they didn't get it done in 24. Last year, they didn't get close. And first and foremost, among everything else, offensive line. They brought in the number one tackle through the portal. He's hurt. They got Josiah Thompson, last year's left tackle, to come back and play right tackle this year. He's hurt as well. So there is a lot of conversation in the coach's office about mixing and matching. And whenever you hear a coach say, hey, we just want to come up with the best five, everybody wants to come up with the best five, but you're supposed to have more of an idea about that on May 14th than I think they do in Columbia, and it's really not their fault. This isn't, I mentioned earlier 2021 Georgia or the 2011 LSU Alabama game with 45 future NFL players in it. You didn't want to lose anybody, but you might have an NFL player behind him. There was depth. You could, I told you, you would walk into previous slams. They still do it. It's just a lot more fluid. 15 years ago, walk into any coach's office or the recruiting coordinator or whoever's in charge of it, the roster, the future of the roster, and you would see it stretched out for the next, like, five seasons. This year's taken care of. Next year, and then the four after that, who do we have on scholarship that, barring injury or leaving or graduating early or the baseball draft, that he's going to be here? And so, all right, well, we only have three tackles coming back next year. How'd that happen? Like, you would never let it happen. You would see it 2 or 3 years in advance. Now? Nah. You see it while it's happening in the portal. And so you think when you piece together a pair of starting offensive tackles, that's what it's going to be for you. Right now, I didn't have either of them. So there are reasons, but nobody with South Carolina is going to want to hear any of them. Both tackles out. Don't make a bowl game. South Carolina is going to have a new coach. All right. Appreciate everybody coming here for your college football combo today. That's what matters to me. Presented by This Stuff Matters, Pastor Tom Gray, former SEC player at Vanderbilt. Follow him at thisstuffmatters.net. Appreciate everybody coming here. Listening to Graham Hall, Truest Reporter for Florida, Swamp 247. Had Mark Passwaters on from Aggie Huddle, then Will Vanderbort, Truest Reporter for the Clemson Tigers from the Clemson Insider, senior writer there. All right, for me, for David, for Heath, for all of you, 22 hours. Recharge the batteries. Come back tomorrow.
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12: The Cleveland Cavaliers went on a 9-0 run to force overtime in one game five to take a 3-2 lead in the series against the Detroit Pistons. James Harden led the Cavs with 30 points. Donovan Mitchell added 21. When a series is tied at 2, the winner of game five goes on to win the series 82% of the time. Game six is Friday night in Cleveland. The winner of the series will face the Knicks in the Eastern Conference Finals. I'm Adam Abdallah.
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0: All right, let's get it. I love this segment. Clones, as you know by now, but I'm going to tell you again anyway. 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All right, let's get it. So call with a beef if you're new to it. This is the one time a week you can beef about anything you want. Anything. It doesn't even have to be sports. Just make sure it's tight. Get in, get out. State your beef. Keep moving. I want to get as many in as I possibly can, but it can be about anything you want. Anything. Anything. Except those two or three things that are not allowed that you already know about. Also, write them in. If you want to go to the X with a beef, hit me up at Jim Rome. If you want to email me a beef, email it to rome@havatake.com. I'll let this go as long as it's good, if you know what I mean. Like, if it justifies a second segment, we'll do a second segment. If we're totally whack after one segment, we'll go back to the program. There. There are your ground rules. Have fun with it. You know where I'm starting. It's become a beef tradition. Charleston, Miles, my guy, what's your beef?
1: Hey, Rome, I got a beef with front-running, degenerate, scumbag Philly fans. You know, when things are going well, Rome, they're out spreading their manure everywhere, all over the place. But when things are going poorly, getting swept by a team from Raleigh, North Carolina, getting swept in the basketball in the second round, losers, got to beef with you. Do better. Out.
0: Wow. Getting swept by teams from Raleigh. Miles in Charleston. That's how you do it. He's very consistent. 1-800-636-8686. Philly fans having a bad week. On the ice, off the ice, on the floor, off the floor. Nick Fan came in and turned it into MSG. You got the PGA. You got the PGA, give you that. Let's go to Michigan. John in Michigan. Good to have you, John. What's your beef?
2: Hey, Rome, thanks for taking the call. My beef is with the list of things that my first grade class can do better than LeBron James. For example, take no for an answer when I deny them chocolate chip cookies and other sweets, and they settle disagreements every day at recess when someone else gets the good basketball. They're not asking to be traded to a better classroom at the end of the day. If he wants to come sit in, he is more than welcome. You know, Rome, they have these creepy little dolls that the kids love these days called Laboo-Boos. I think that the original Laboo-Boo plays for the Lakers. Out.
0: John in Michigan, another one of my favorites. John is a first grade teacher who comes with all of his beefs that come along with his job as a first grade teacher. So he's becoming more and more of a mainstay. Mainstay might be pretty strong. He's not there yet, but he's becoming pretty consistent. 1-800-636-8686. I'm going to go to this guy because I know the area very, very well. Not that far from us. Laguna Niguel. Michael, what's your beef?
3: Hey, good show, dude. My beef is this Corvette guy who doesn't have vanity plates on their car. And for me to have to waste my time trying to get behind them so I could read their plate, only to find out it's nothing special. Do better. Go Knicks.
0: New Yorker, no less. Dude, you're so right. I did this the other day, Tom. I was doing... It's so true. I found Corvette guy the other day, and I was doing the same thing. Like, first of all, if you're Corvette guy or gal, you're driving way too fast. Of course. Why else would you have a Corvette? So I find myself chasing this guy like it's Ron Say and I'm 16. And I'm changing lanes and I'm trying to get caught up because I want to get a picture of the vanity plate so I can send it to Tommy. Finally, luckily, because I can't run the guy down. I just can't. He stops at a stoplight. I finally catch up to this guy. I'm like, damn, good. And I get there and it's not a vanity plate. I'm like, come on, man. You're a Corvette guy. That's part of being Corvette guy. Having a vanity plate. That guy nailed it. It's not an original take, but it brings me back every single time with that same energy. I hate that. I have the same beef. If you're going to have a Corvette, put a vanity plate on it. That's part of being Corvette guy. And by the way, you're good at it. How could you not come up with something? If you have it in you to buy a Corvette, believe me, you have it in you to find something very Corvette-ish to put on your plate. Now you got me mad. Let's see. Next stop. Where to? Where to? Let's go to Myrtle Beach. Myrtle Beach has become a thing in the beef segment for whatever reason. Matt in Myrtle Beach. Matt, what's your beef?
4: Romy.
0: Matt.
4: My beef is with these pool moms sashaying around in their little string bikini with their white claws while little Timmy is in the pool drowning. Listen, I'm not David Hasselhoff, pool mom. Do better.
0: Oh, man. Way to go. My beef is with these pool moms in their string bikinis sashaying around with their white claws while little Timmy is drowning. I am not David Hasselhoff. Do better. Like I said, Myrtle Beach becoming something of a thing here on the beef segment. Let's go to Green Bay. Matt in Green Bay. I'm almost a Wisco. I'm not there yet, Matt. I will be in the Northwoods in a couple of months. Matt in Green Bay. Matt, what's your beef?
5: Hey, my beef is that somehow social media has infiltrated my feed with content for the race for the mayor of L.A. Damn it, Facebook. I live in Wisco. Give me something I might actually bleeping care about. Unwar people who wait until there are no more bubbles before they get out of the bathtub.
0: You know, it's fair. I'm not going to say that I understand the algos, except I want to ask you this. Are you talking about the mayoral race, or are you talking about governor? If you're talking about governor, I think you're talking about governor. Yeah, there's a big, big spend by one of the candidates for governor here in this state. But yeah, I would imagine if you're seeing that in your feed, you're probably not happy about that. Like that impacts you how? I get that. So imagine being in the state. Imagine being in the town. Oh, believe me, we're getting plenty of it. It's that time of season, man. It's campaign season. There are political ads. 1-800-636-8686. Let's go to Providence. Dre, my man. Yeah, what's your beef?
6: Jimmy, what's up, baby?
0: What's up, dude?
6: Hey, Jimmy, my beef is with jerk-offs that call the show and let their mouth outrun their brain and get tongue-tied and say stupid crap like a fresh little breath there. What an idiot. They got to do better.
0: My man, Dre's funny. He's got a beef with himself. He was one who said that.
6: He was a fresh breath there.
0: He was a fresh breath there. Dre couldn't even get it out. He was laughing so hard. Dre, you're the best, dude. You are really funny. Hey, Jimmy, I got a beef with idiots to call the program and talk about something being a fresh of breath air.
6: He's a fresh of breath air.
0: Dre, my brother, that's what you are, dude. You are nothing but a fresh of breath air to this entire program. My man, you're a fresh of breath air to this entire planet, Dre. That's why I'm always happy to see you. You crack me up, dude. You're a good dude. 1-800-636-8686. Spokane has been coming on of late. Good to see Spokane. Maggie in Spokane. Maggie, what's your beef?
7: Hey, I got beef with my dad's beef last week because he said thank you instead of I'm out. Even I know that's not what you're supposed to do. Do better, Dad.
0: Maggie, how old are you? She hung up. Do better, Dad. Maggie knows how to finish a call. Okay. When everybody is so nervous when they come on, if they haven't been on, she was ice cold. Now, normally we have a rule, no kids. It's not a kid show. Somehow she got through. I mean, how old do you think that little girl was? She crushed it. Even I know, Dad, you hang up, and when you end your call, you say, I'm out, and then hang up. Wait, Maggie, how old are you? Click. Do better, Dad. She shut me and her dad down. That was awesome. Way to go, Maggie Racker. Imagine a kid in the smack-off. That'd be something. War little girl clones. She's not even a lady clone, man. She's too young. That was awesome. Let's go to San Antonio. Got to go to San Antonio. Want to go to San Antonio. Craig in San Antonio. Craig, what's your beef?
8: Yeah, my brother. Hey, parents that jaywalk with their children, toddlers, are pushing a carriage and jaywalking. I mean, come on. If you want to put your own life in danger, that's fine. But you're teaching these youngsters to do what you do. And when they get hit by a car, you're going to be pissed, but it's your damn fault.
0: You got a good point. I mean, if you're going to his point, if you're going to jaywalk, that's on you. But why are you putting your kids at risk by jaywalking them when they've got no say in the matter when they're in a stroller? I can't argue with that logic. That might be our first ever jaywalking beef and probably our last. No way. There's a political ad I'm watching right now. No way. Not that guy. It's wild. Yeah, it is the season. Tis the season. Lots of political ads. Let's go to Dana Point. I've already made the point. I love Dana Point. Also, not that far from us. It's a good hang. Mike in Dana Point. Mike, what's your beef?
9: Romy, Rome, since 1991, coming across the vine when I picked you up initially.
0: Wow.
9: It was the best day ever. Here's what I got for you, my beef. I'm sick of all these dope Iowans and people like that from the Midwest that have no idea that the greatest basketball announcer that ever walked God's great earth is Chick Hearn. Could you straighten them out, please? Because I think I can't get through to them.
0: Yeah, I know, Mike. I feel you. It depends on where you grew up, right? It depends on who you grew up listening to and where you grew up. I grew up in Los Angeles. Chick Hearn was an absolute legend. Chick Hearn, I mean, if Vin Scully was the most famous Dodger of all time, and he was, Chick Hearn was, I don't want to say the most famous Laker of all time, but he was the Vin Scully of the LA Lakers. Chick Hearn was unbelievable. Incredible, incredible play-by-play voice. See, growing up here in Los Angeles, I'm really funny like that. I didn't, for maybe 1 minute, I wanted to be a play-by-play person, but maybe for only 1 minute. I got it in my head that I wanted to do, quote, a show. When everybody I came up with wanted to be a play-by-play person. Here in Los Angeles, or in Southern California, we had some of the greatest sportscasters ever. Vin Scully, Chick Hearn, Dick Emberg, you know, and so on and so on. But it depends on where you're from. You know, if you're from the East Coast, you're not going to see it that way. If you're from the Midwest, you're not going to see it that way. Chick Hearn was an absolute legend. Not only that, I can remember the first time I interviewed him. I was still at Santa Barbara. Could not have been cooler. Could not have been more patient. Answered all my questions. Was totally encouraging to me. Like a living legend. Unbelievable. Unbelievable announcer. But again, depends who you grew up with. I'm going to say Chick Hearn. But I grew up in California. Let's go to back to Spokane. Could it be related to the earlier caller in Spokane? I don't know. Let's find out. Tim in Spokane. Tim, good to have you on. What's your beef?
10: With my 12-year-old who's been clowning me all week because I said thank you when I got off the phone with you. I was a little nervous, and I was just happy I got through the call. So get back in class. Go to school. I'm out.
0: All right, so obviously Tim's daughter is Maggie. Maggie's been clowning him all week long for saying thank you instead of I'm out because he was, quote, a little nervous. Hey, Tim, if it'll make you feel better, your daughter was not nervous at all. She's 12. He goes, get back into school and stop calling Rome. Do you know what's so funny? Do you know what's absolutely incredible? I have a take on this. I asked Maggie. I thought I'd kind of get her. Hey, Maggie, how old are you? She hung up. She knew the rule. She knew that if she said how old she was, I was setting her up. I was going to trick her. She's like, oh, no, Rome, I'm not that stupid. You're not dropping the hammer on me, old man. I'm dropping the hammer on you and my actual old man. Boom, roasted both of you. Maggie might be my favorite new clone, at least for this week. 1-800-636-8255. 8686. Let's go to Iowa. Josh in Iowa. Josh, what is your beef?
11: This is more of a public service announcement than a beef, but dudes who wear rings, the only thing acceptable is a subtle wedding band. Other than that, I don't really have any problem with stereotypes of fellas who wear rings. Y'all keep doing your thing. Just dudes don't need to be wearing rings. Anyway, that's all the time I have for today. Until next time, James, out.
0: Sorry, you're out of time, Josh. I wish you had more time, Josh. That's all I have time for. All right, so let's see if I pass the test. Ready? 3, 2, 1. Bam! Only one ring. Only one ring. Just the wedding band. Is this understated or not? I lost it once before. We were in Mexico, and we were on like some river, and we pulled off to the side, and there was a tree, and people were jumping out of the tree, and some of my boys that we were with couples. My boys were like, and probably they had a few in them. They're jumping off the tree. So Jano's like, hey, I need my guy. I need my man to be a man. She's like, do it, Jimmy, do it. I'm like, I'm actually pretty good. She's like, come on. I'm like, all right, Jano, you got it. I'll climb to the top of the tree like my boy Treasel and my boy Rob Guthrie. So I climbed to the top of the tree and I jumped into the water. She's like, yay. I'm like, hey, Jano, I just lost my wedding band. And it, believe me, that water was murky as hell. Gonzo.
12: No!
0: You still glad you had me climb to the top of that tree? Literally lost the wedding band. Tried all day long to get it back. Couldn't get it back because had to man up. Had to be your man and jump out of the tree. True story. All right, let's break. Let's break and get some written beefs in. I like it. Having fun with this. Keep calling, too. Keep calling. 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

0: we continue with the beef segment. Written beefs. If you want to call in with a beef, go ahead. Otherwise, we'll just end it on the written beefs. 1-800-636-8686. The Sandlot is in, quote, "My beef is with Jaywalk Guy. Don't tell me how to raise my children, you loser. Round here, we look both ways. When it's clear, we cross. Unwar the crossing guard." At Chef loser. Justin Scott. "Yo, at Jim Rome, my beef is with the NBA ref show not calling last second fouls when the Detroit Pistons get screwed on the last play of playoff games. Last year versus the New York Knicks, last night versus the Cavs." Justin, my beef is with you for missing the open where I covered that. I said, do not send me your complaints about the ref show, claiming that the ref show beat you last night. The ref show did not beat you last night. That's not the reason you lost that game. We covered this in the open. T. Rob Actor, quote, "My beef is with the dissolution of the after hour. My wife no longer has a reason to ask me, quote, why do you enjoy this?" Hey, Todd, I've been meaning to ask you the same thing. Just kidding. Slave to the 405. "Jim, my beef is with drive-through speakers. It's 2026, and I can make a crystal clear call to India on my cell phone, but I have to repeat my order 3 times to a guy 15 feet away from me. Why?"
1: Why?
0: He's not wrong. Maybe upgrade your technology. It's not even that big of an upgrade. It's not even that expensive. Why do we have to repeat ourselves 3 times to order a breakfast sando or a nitro cold brew? Dell in the 920, quote, "Hey Jim, my beef is with these dudes that are driving around in their 1982 Cutlass Supreme with a bra on the front of it, sucking down heaters and wearing a camouflage hat from 1995. Bro,
2: bruh.
0: Where's the 920? Where is that happening? I've never seen that. I want to see that. Not only do I not have a beef, you know what my beef is? That I never get to see that. My beef is every single day I get up in the morning and I'm looking around for some dude driving around in a 1982 Cutlass Supreme with a bra on the front, sucking down heaters, rocking a camouflage hat from 95, and I can never find it. That's my beef. Rome. Uh-oh. Here we go. "My beef is with Cyclist Nation. Try blowing your nose before you leave the house. We don't want to see you blow snot in the bike lane or street as you pedal your little bike." Todd in San Diego. Cyclist Nation is pretty belligerent. They're not going to like that. Todd, I know you don't care. "Hey, Rome, my beef is with my parenting skills. I've got 2 college-age kids. This fall, both will be attending a university. That's not cheap. And now all my gambling and drinking money will go to their schooling. Being a bad parent would have been the fiscally responsible route." Johnny Vancouver. Johnny, preach. You know what's even worse? Not only is all of your gambling and drinking money going to go to their schooling, once they get to school, they're going to take that money and they're going to gamble and they're going to drink. I know. I already have one still in college. I have one that got out of college. So not only are you paying for them to attend college, and bro, I hope it's in state, because if it's out of state, you are screwed. But they're going to gamble and drink with your money. Bruno in the Bay. "Jim, my beef is with my salt and pepper nose hairs. They have no problems hanging on for dear life until I cry trying to pluck them out of my nose. But suddenly when it's time to eat, they abandon schnoz in mass, and now I've got to pluck them out of my mouth." Bruno, dude, I have never seen a beef like that before. Son, you know when I said you can beef about anything you want. Anything but that, Bruno. My beef is with the awesome dad that built his kid a motocross track right across the country road that I drive home every day. Now I have to fight my intrusive Grand Theft Auto thoughts urging me to hit that badass dirt ramp with my truck every day on my way home from work. Thanks a lot, jerk. I'm sure my insurance won't cover that. Mike in Michigan. Man, the written beefs are really creative today. My beef is with my 10-year-old.

0: hey, Gramps, I have no idea about the gas mileage. It's a high performance car. So get back over to your station wagon and meander down the road. Dennis D. Yeah, I get right back in my car generally when I'm fueling up. Except, had I not done that, there was this one dude one day. He was so funny. So back in the day, I had one of my exotics. It wasn't even one of my exotics. It was a sedan. It was an exotic sedan. And this dude looked at me and he goes, yo, man. I'm like, what up, bro? He's like, damn. My car used to look like that once. I just had a laugh. It was so funny. It was like such a funny line because I'm looking at his car and it's an older model car, kind of like mine, but kind of not. But I could tell that back in the day, it was the bleep and he was feeling it. And he was looking at me and mine was a newer model. And he just, I don't know what, it's not funny now. It's just the way he said it was so funny to me. Like he said it was totally out of respect. I know I'm not making this take any better. It was the funniest thing. Like, yo, damn, bro. Mine used to look like that. Dear Jim. All right, thanks, Albie. You got it. Romy, I got a beef. Waking up, thinking it's the middle of the night, checking your phone, and realizing it's 2 minutes before your alarm's about to go off. Damn, Geoff. Damn, Geoff. Really? I agree with that. Dead on, Geoff. Damn, Geoff. 15 years in the making, and finally, I agree with something that you submitted to the program. And not only do I agree with it, it's the story of my damn life. DJ and I disagree on this. DJ says, I never look at the clock when I wake up. And I say, I always look at the clock. Because if I don't look at the clock, I'm going to sit there wondering, how much time do I have? And then I won't get back to sleep. And then the other thing about that is, if I look at the clock and I have 3 hours, it's like the biggest win ever. Because I only sleep 5.5 hours. Oh, are you kidding? If I wake up and the clock says 1:30, I'm like, hell yes! I'm so hyped. But inevitably, it's 5:12. Which means I have 3 minutes. But I got to keep the streak alive. That is one streak. Look, there are a lot of things I do that I wish I didn't do, that I know I shouldn't do, but that's the one thing that I never, ever, ever negotiate with. I never hit snooze. Ever. Ever. Ever. Ever. I don't remember the last time that I stayed in bed past the given time. And believe me, sometimes I'm miserable and I don't want to get up. Now, I do other things, like I'll go into the pantry. Hell yeah, I'll do that. I wish I had that same kind of mentality, like, never, hell no. No, Geoff, you're right. Same beef. Hey, Geoff, just walk off on that. Retire. Because I will never agree with you on anything ever again. But I agree with you on that. Drago Wolf. Uh-oh, that dude's gonna block me again. Drago Wolf, 920. Drago Wolf.
1: The Wolves?
0: Jim, my beef is with people who slurp up spaghetti noodles and get the sauce everywhere. Darren in Green Bay. But Darren, is it getting on you? It's probably only getting on them. There's my man. There's my dude, Vincent Fresno. My beef? The tool on the treadmill who reads his book on tape without earphones. All right. Patrick in Canada. Yimmy. My beef is with car show guy showing off his stuff, rocking his tank top, sitting in his lawn chair for hours upon hours and days upon days. Dude, that's a lifestyle, man. That's a community. That's a culture. That's an identity. That's what they do. Tommy realized that Southern California is all about their cars, man. All about their cars. I mentioned in the past, I live near a famous biker bar. That's a whole different culture. I have never seen so many motorcycles. Like, all I ever knew was my hog back in the day. The one hog I had with the two hotties on the hog. But man, this bar that we live near. Hey, yo, Van Smack, what up? Hey, hotties. So I've never seen so many different bikes, so many different motorcycles, and nice ones, man, and a culture behind it. But yeah, definitely, Southern California has an

0: insane car culture. Romy, my beef is with all Minnesota professional sports. Why have I been a fan my entire 50 years on this planet? Run him. Run him. 50 years on the planet.
1: No.
0: Fancy way of telling me how old you are.
1: Like I don't like that car.
0: Now you're done.
1: Not a very good car.
0: I can't walk off on that. By the way, you're going to get run if you tell me how old you are. I don't care. I don't want to know. Let's go to the phones. Sacktown, pick me up. Bring us home. Clay in Sacramento. Clay, what's your beef?
2: Jim, yes, my beef. My beef this weekend was with moron that uses the back of your seat on the airplane as a handrail while getting up. I'm like, moron, use your handrest. Almost spilled my Bloody Mary. All right, Jim, I'm out.
0: That's good. I'm like, Clay. I don't think he's going to get this. No pun intended. I don't think he's going to get the plane down. But Clay did. Use your handrail so you don't spill my bloody. Clay. Are we walking off on Clay? Don't jerk your seat back either. Just stand straight up, man. Use the armrest. Push off if you have to. Stand straight up. Get the hell off the plane. Signed, Clay. John Clay.
3: Clay.
0: Let's try Jersey. Check that. North Jersey. The only Jersey I get is Tommy all day, every day. Let's try some Jersey. I don't get much Jersey. Ari, North Jersey. Ari, what is your beef?
4: What up, Rome? Thanks for having me on. Hey, my beef is with those twist-to-open dispensing bottles, typical of hand soaps or lotion. Looking for that sweet spot. It's always a guessing game. You go left, you go right, right, left, 180 degrees, 360. I got no patience for that over-engineering crap. Rome.
0: What job, my man. All right, way to go, bro. Way to rock, walk us off. That was great, Jersey. Look at that, Tom. You got to be so proud. You got to be like a proud father or a proud son. That was great, Ari. Got no time for that kind of engineering, man. I got to go left. I got to go right. Got to do 180. Got to do 360. Come on, man. I'm just trying to get inside that bottle. Over-engineered crap. I can't even get the bottle open. He's so right. He's so right. So right. Yeah, you're like Jason Avant, man. You're just so right. Good job, Ari. Good job, Ari. You better walk me off, Ari. Jersey in the house. My bad, not Jason Avant. J.R. Swish.
5: From Journeyman to Sixth Man of the Year.
0: From Journeyman to Sixth Man to Soup Throwing Man. To shoot or to how come that's not one of the lyrics? From Six Man. From Six Man to All-Star Man to Soup Throwing Man to Golf Playing Man. He's J.R. Swish.
5: No stress, mellow. Give me the keys to the car.
0: To Saying No to the Jungle Man. I don't know if he actually said no or if we never actually tried.

0: so right. I'm JR Swish. Hey, Ari.
1: I'm so fly. I'm so
0: Ari, don't be a stranger. Call back. Over engineered. Anyway, that was fun. Did it again. A 40-minute beef segment. Okay. Listen, now that you know, we're down to our last two after hours. We have an after hour today. We have an after hour tomorrow. And then it's a wrap. And it's been an absolute blast. So what do you say you spend the next two after hours? In fact, if you've never seen it, today is the day to do it. Today or tomorrow. But remember, it's only on the Rome TV channel. So it's on the following platforms exclusively, but for 2 days. Roku, Amazon Prime, Plex, LG, TCL, DirecTV, Vizio, Samsung TV Plus. Now remember, for all those platforms, the 3 hours are aired on TV on all of those platforms. But if you want to watch the after hour before it goes away and we call it a wrap, find one of them and check it out today and tomorrow. Do not go anywhere. We're not done.
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0: after hour. The penultimate after hour? That's top of the hour. I've got one more segment on the way out the door, though, that I want to get into. I want to shout out my guy, Powder. Yo, Powder! Powder, don't think that I didn't hear you today. I know you hear everything, but I hear a lot, too. And I definitely heard you saying the quiet part out loud today, Powder. When you were addressing the rampant tanking problem that you have in the association. And your association can be pretty insufferable at times, especially with all that tanking. But I will give you this much, Powder. At least you're not denying the existence of this problem. At least you're not trying to tell us that tanking is not an issue or that it's not happening. At least you understand that a third of your league just wasted all of our time playing out a whole 82-game season where they weren't even trying to win. Just think about that for a minute. A third of the teams not competing to win essentially is not even a real league. But at least Powder is not denying this. And we all know that he's targeting changes to the draft lottery as the primary solution. But today, he threatened to do even more. Today, Adam Silver threatened to punish openly tanking teams by potentially taking away draft lottery balls, which would be actively changing the lottery odds. But he also flat out is talking about changing the order of the draft. He admitted he's got that kind of power. He flat out said it. He can take away lottery balls, and he can even change the order of the draft. Yeah, tell me about it, vampire. Tell me something I don't already know. Tell me something I haven't been saying for years. Powder acting like it's some big reveal that he has the power to change the order of the draft. Believe it or not, I have the authority and the power and the wherewithal to change the order of the draft. We know, bro. The league has been doing it for decades, and that's been my point for decades, allegedly. You know what you should do? Dig up your mentor and ask him about it, Powder. Because back when your mentor was on the right side of the dirt, he lost his freaking mind with me when I called him out on it. And that was like 15 years ago. And the association has been pulling that stunt for way longer than that, allegedly. Hell, they even did it last year. Allegedly, probably, certainly. Yeah. I'll rock a tinfoil cap for this one. Because Cooper Flagg going to the Mavs was the single most convenient thing I have ever seen in my life. Or I could say the single most sus thing I've ever seen. 1.8% odds. How dumb do you think we are, Powder? You think everybody believes that it's just the most incredible coinkydink ever? That the Mavs just so happened to hit on a 1.8% lottery ticket months after they made the most disastrous trade in franchise history, where they sent their franchise to, wait for it, the most storied franchise in the NBA. No way. What a coinkydink. And then they just happened to end up with the number one pick overall with a 1.8% chance. No way! Hey, Powder, you think anybody believes that? Yeah, so we got it, Alien Silver. You don't need to tell us. We already know. We already know that you have that power, Powder. We already know that you use that power, Powder. Aren't afraid to use that power, Powder. We already know it's nothing new. But thank you for finally admitting it. and not snapping at the very notion like you're a deceased former boss and mentor. Why didn't that guy just come out and say it like you just did? I'll do it, man. I'll change the order of that draft. Yeah, we know, Powder. Tell us something we don't already know. Ooh, no way. You'll change the order of the draft. No way. No way. You can do that? You have the authority to do that? You would do that? No way. Man, how times have changed. That guy would just say it out loud. He'll say the sound part out loud. Try saying that to his deceased mentor, and he'll lose his freaking mind. Yeah, we know, Powder. We know. Just like your deceased mentor knew. Yeah, we know. We know. We have the power to insert ice-cold frozen envelopes into the pile. Yeah, thanks, allegedly. Allegedly. No way! Patrick Ewing went to the Knicks. Allegedly. No way! But thanks for letting us know. Thanks for telling us something we already knew. Yeah, we know you have that power. Use it. Use it. Do something about the tanking, Powder. One third of your teams didn't even try. Do something about it. That's not even a league if one third of the teams in the league don't even try. 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All right, my thanks to our guest. We had Chase Daniel. We had the big head, James Kelly for FanDuel Predicts. Nice job on What's Your Beef. Coming up next, as I mentioned, big word, the penultimate episode of the After Hour. This is our last week of the After Hour, so we have today and we have tomorrow, and then that is a wrap. So stay tuned. Adam Brink will join me momentarily. See you over there. Don't go anywhere. We'll be right back.
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5: A Better Life with Dr. Sanjay Gupta. For years, scientists have been studying the association between depression and dementia. As you might expect, the relationship is complicated. But there's this new study out of the UK which found it's not just broad strokes. There are six symptoms of depression that are especially correlated with dementia risk years later. Number one, losing confidence in yourself. Two, not being able to face up to your problems. Three, not feeling warmth or affection from other people. Four, feeling nervous and anxious all the time. Five, not being satisfied with the way tasks are carried out. And finally, six, difficulty concentrating. What we could be seeing here is the impact of people becoming less social, or that certain changes in the brain lead to both depression and dementia. But dementia takes longer to manifest. If you notice these symptoms, talk to your doctor about it. I'm Dr. Sanjay Gupta, helping you live a better life.
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11: 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Brad and I will have you covered for the first 2 hours like normal. And then at 8 p.m. Eastern, don't go anywhere. Keep it right here, listening in on the Westwood One Sports app, because you will hear the great Scott Graham and Mike Golic release the entire official 2026 NFL schedule, all 272 games in all their glory. So you don't want to miss that, a special two-hour show. And then we will jump back on at 10 p.m. Eastern tonight. Instant reaction, the best week one games of the week one slate, and then the best games throughout the rest of the year. We may or may not have an incredible Thanksgiving Day slate that has already released that we will get to here shortly. But it's like a kind of Christmas light, Christmas morning light here today, Brad, because the entire NFL schedule has come out, and I cannot wait at 8 p.m. Eastern. And you can watch the show live on YouTube. 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But, Brad, 2 hours from now, brother, we're going to have every single game of all 18 weeks. It is going to be glorious.
12: Yeah, the gift wrap is going to be flying. The bows are going to be bouncing off the walls. It is kind of like a Christmas morning, so to speak, with the schedule release upcoming. We know roughly what some of the schedule is going to look like, but we don't know exactly when the game is going to be played, where the games are going to be played as well. And we know the international slate with the 9 matchups going up, you know, across the pond, really across the entire globe, including one in the land down under in Melbourne, Australia this year with the Rams and 49ers. But yeah, man, I am absolutely stoked about the schedule release because I want to see what the roads are for many of the fantasy football options that are out there. As I said the other night, the schedule release always is like the first step, really, in the new fantasy football season. So we could really start diving in to some of the research, see what positive and negative matchups that are out there, what possibly the fantasy playoff slates could look like for certain high draft picks you may have in mind. And of course, that's just one area that you can dissect all the intimate details of every single NFL team schedule. So buckle up, folks. It's going to be one hell of a ride tonight, right here on Westwood One Sports.
11: Yes, sir. And again, number to join 310-840-4910. But let's get to a little NBA playoffs from last night, shall we, Brad? Because we finally got a road team to win the freaking game. Let's hear the final sequence in overtime of the Cavaliers going into Detroit and taking game 5. Listen to it.
13: 4-point lead. Jenkins gets inside. Out to Harris. Harris the 3. Back of the rim. Won't go. Fight for the rebound. Cunningham brings it back out. 8 seconds to go. Jenkins flips it up quickly. That's short. Mobley the rebound. 4 seconds remaining and a foul. Now with 3.4 seconds remaining, the Cavs will shoot free throws. Jenkins looking, find Paul Reed. Reed dribbles it down, throws it down with 7/10 of a second remaining. And that's it. The Cavs get that elusive road win and now take a 3-2 lead here in this best of 7 series.
11: Mike Breen, the call on ESPN last night. The Pistons had a 9-point lead with under 3 minutes to go, Brad. They led by as many as 15 earlier in the game, but the Cavaliers come storming back and there is still time for a game 6 or maybe a game 7 James Harden choke meltdown. But last night, the beard was excellent. 30 points. And the Cavs with, again, a magic act in those final 3 minutes. They probably get away with murder in the final second of regulation. Jared Allen, I don't know how much more of a clear and obvious trip you're going to see of Asar Thompson. The referees don't call it. They don't review it. They're like, no, we're looking the other way, man. We're not going to let this game be decided on that. Overtime we go. Pistons couldn't make shots. Nobody outside of Cade Cunningham can do anything on this team. And just like that, the Pistons are once again going to have to win not one, but 2 games with their backs against the wall. They came from 1-3 down against Orlando. Can they do it again? Brad, your thoughts, and also Cleveland. I mean, and James Harden, is this the beginning of a new leaf here for James Harden? Your thoughts on that meltdown for Detroit and the comeback win for Cleveland?
12: Yeah, just to speak to James Harden first, he must put some new product in that beard, man, because it's silky smooth right now. It's glistening. He's been outstanding this entire series, and he is not, as you mentioned, just crumbling. In key moments and high leverage situations, he's played excellent basketball throughout. Been, you know, incredibly consistent, whether scoring the rock, dishing the dimes, grabbing some rebounds, had 8 boards last night. He's been ultra, ultra impressive to say the least. But the script is flipped now in this series as, you and I and, you know, we had Nick Friedel on earlier this week. We all were, you know, talking up the home court advantage, yada, yada, yada. I think Detroit's going to return the favor on the road in C-Town in the next game. I think this thing is still going to go to 7 games. I still feel Detroit is going to win it. I could be horribly, terribly, and awfully wrong, which I usually am. But that's my gut right now. I still feel the Pistons are the better defensive team overall. But the key for Detroit is this. And, you know, give Cleveland all the credit in the world. They were attacking the rim They were drawing whistles. They were getting to the free throw line, and they made Detroit pay. They were 31-38 in the charity strike compared to Detroit, which only attempted 20 free throws in the game. So that was a big difference in this one. But somebody's got to step up, as you mentioned, outside of Kay Cunningham. It's largely been Tobias Harris, but he had a painfully mediocre game last night, going 6-19. The key guy, and you have said this repeatedly on your tippy top toes of top the soapbox. Try to say that a dozen times fast. Jalen Duren, where the hell you at, bro? You're on the side of a milk carton. You're in witness protection right now. You have been downright lousy. Largely this entire series, including last night, a plus minus of minus 16, Pat. He only scored 9 points and grabbed 5 rebounds. He was practically a non-factor. The bench didn't play well for Detroit as well. Your leading scorer off the pine, Paul Reed, with 10 points in 17 minutes. Quite frankly, I think Paul Reed has got to be playing more minutes right now than Jalen Duren, because Duren is just so unreliable, and it's shocking how miserable he has been throughout the entire NBA postseason, and particularly in this series, and particularly last night. So, again, my gut, probably horribly wrong. I still feel Detroit is going to win the next game on the road. I think it's going to get back to Little Caesars, and they're going to chomp down on some of that tasty, crazy bread, somehow survive, advance, and take on your beloved New York Knicks. But this is far from over. Just a really disappointing performance by Detroit overall last night.
11: Yeah, I got more thoughts on Jalen Duren and Paul Reed. But first, let's hear James Harden here. This was right after the game on the Cavs' first road win in the entire postseason.
14: That's what, like, we're finding out about each other. You know, we're a fairly new team for the most part. So we got to find out, you know, who we are in the moments, which is it's good for us. So this is our story. This is how we're shaping our story. Great time to win the game. Great time to have a first road win.
11: Again, that's courtesy of ESPN. I love that he always has an excuse, though. It's like, yeah, we're pretty new. We're a fairly new team, so we're finding out, you know, kind of who we are. It's like, dude, you're already at the end of the second series of the playoffs. You got traded in February. It's not like you got traded in April. Like, give me a freaking break. Give me a break. By the way, he was miserable in game two. That was the one game. Outside of that, yes, he has been pretty damn good. He's gotten better as this series has gone on, which normally it's the exact opposite for James Harden. We'll see if he turns over a new leaf. But yes, you mentioned playing more minutes, Paul Reed. J.B. Bickerstaff literally closed with him last night at the end of that fourth quarter and all of overtime. Jalen Duren's ass was on the bench. I can't say how absurdly mind-boggling that is, that a guy that was named an all-star for the first time was not on the floor for the end of the game and all of overtime in favor of B-ball Paul Reed, the former G League MVP. That's how pathetic Jalen Duren has been. We said the milk carton, witness protection, like putting him on a milk carton means that there's a chance that he can be found. He's gone. He's terrible. He's killing them in this series. He's killing them. He's not grabbing. He's getting beat to rebounds on a consistent basis by Jared Allen and Evan Mobley. And Max Strus, by the way, he is doing zero offensively. He's not sealing. He's not making his teammates. But he had 4 assists yesterday. Like, congrats. That's because they doubled him, and he actually found an open guy that just made a shot. But, I mean, dude, you're getting benched for Paul Reed. That is pathetic. And I've been asking for most of the playoffs, when is Jalen Duren going to step up? Because he was mediocre largely for the entire series against Orlando. And then he came up with a big game 7. And I was like, all right, maybe now things will change here. And Jalen Duren at the beginning of this series, you know, he wasn't doing much, but at least he was grabbing double-digit rebounds in the first 2 games. And now he's not even great. He hasn't grabbed more than 5 rebounds in any of the last 3 games. He's got 1 block in the last 4 games. He's nothing. He's basically just like a traffic cone out there. He's doing nothing for them. And, you know, again, who knew just a couple of weeks ago how badly the Pistons would have needed Duncan Robinson? He's basically been giving them 4 threes a game in this series. He doesn't play last night, and they can't hit water if they fell out of a boat outside of Cade Cunningham. You mentioned Tobias Harris. It feels like it was only a matter of time before he turned in a mediocre performance because he had been so consistent. And so I don't care how the rest of this series goes for Detroit. I don't know if they will come back and win this because, again, it's a one-man show with Cade Cunningham right now. 39 points, 9 assists, 7 rebounds last night. Detroit should be immediately looking for anybody that's got a pulse in the offseason that can come in and help this team. Maybe it's LeBron. I don't know. We don't have to go down that road. Maybe it's LeBron James that comes to Detroit because, holy smokes, this team is dying for anybody else to step up and help them out and give Cade Cunningham just a little bit of help, and nobody's doing it right now.
12: Yeah, you're exactly right. I will say this. Again, their saving grace is their defense. They've largely been rather consistent in that category throughout the NBA postseason. Case in point, you look at the current defensive rating standings of postseason teams, and Detroit is numero tres in that category, giving up just 1.072 points per possession. By comparison, Cleveland is way down that list at number 12. Now, the Cavs are playing excellent offense. They're at 1.136 points per possession compared to Detroit's 1.108. So that's the advantage they have, is the offense has been firing on more cylinders. But again, I still feel the Pistons, they may have like 1 foot in the grave, but I don't think they're going to get buried. They're not going to be 6 feet under anytime soon. They're going to storm back. They're going to win game six. They're going to win game seven, and they're going to move on the NBA postseason largely because of the D. That is the only reason why I am buying the Pistons, making not even a miraculous comeback, a slight comeback in this series and ultimately taking, because that defense has been their calling card in the regular season and largely most of the postseason so far this year. So, again, I could be terribly wrong. Maybe they will lay down and die. But I believe in the power of Detroit. Motor City, don't let me down and drive off a cliff.
11: 310-840-4910. Do you still give Detroit the benefit of the doubt? Do you think they come back and win game six on the road in Cleveland and then win game seven at home? Do they come back again just like they did against Orlando? 310-840-4910. They're going to have, I feel like they'd be relying on Cleveland to give it to them. I don't believe that they could take it, Brad. Like, I think you're going to have a James Harden classic game six / game seven meltdown. Donovan Mitchell maybe scores 35, but nobody else. You know, Evan Mobley, who finally Evan Mobley steps up and makes some big shots. Oh, my gosh. Late in the game in regulation, he hit that huge three that basically gave Cleveland the opportunity to come back. If he doesn't hit that three, the game's probably over. We're probably talking about a Pistons 3-2 lead. And if the Cavs were going to be able to win at home and then win on the road, the exact opposite of what we're talking right now. But Mobley with 19 points. He also had 8 assists. He was his great defensive self. So he's getting better as the series has gone on. James Harden's getting better as the series has gone on. Max Strus is getting better. Like, Cleveland's peaking.
12: Awesome.
11: Detroit
12: night
11: is sinking. They're going to need Cleveland at home, where they haven't lost yet in the playoffs, to basically donate them game six, because I do not believe that Detroit can just take it on their own. But speaking of James Harden, 30 points, 8 rebounds, 6 assists. He also had 3 blocks. And we were watching the game as the show is going on. I don't remember James Harden having 3 blocks, but apparently he did in the box score. Again, he was phenomenal. He was fantastic. There's nothing you could say. And he was a little hard on himself after the game, too, talking about some of the missed shots that he had down the stretch and missing some free throws that kept the door slightly ajar for Detroit.
12: Yeah, plus 11 of the plus minus in the box score as well. I mean, Harden is capable of doing that. He can literally take over games. But, you know, the long storied history, which you have outlined repeatedly here on BetMGM tonight, just folding like a house of cards in some of those clutch situations. That's the reputation that he has. But right now he's conquering those demons of the past. He's rising to the occasion. And he's doing, not only the front and center things, but some of the little things that are out there. Yeah, I don't recall him blocking a single shot last night, but the 3 blocks, that's crazy good for James Harden. Also had a steal. We know he's got those active hands. So a guy that's just getting it done across the board and being a steward and steering this ship of this offense, that's exactly what he was brought in to do. And he is delivering on those fronts. Cade Cunningham is as well. He's just not getting any support, unlike, James Harden. And shout out to Max Strus. Mad Max was incredible last night. 6 of 8 from way downtown with 20 points and 36 minutes off the bench. When he is that electric, nearly that automatic from way downtown, Cleveland is so difficult to bounce. So if he shows up again like that in game six, I will be wrong about my projection with Detroit winning not only that game, but game seven. But shout out to Max Strus. He was awesome.
11: Yeah, and by the way, I'll talk about Charles Barkley basically having a man crush on him. But let's hear James Harden again. And this was after the game. Here's James Harden being hard, no pun intended, on himself, talking about leaving some opportunity on the doorstep for Cleveland.
15: Thank you, Mike. James, Donovan said I should ask you about the missed free throws, but you said I should ask you. No, you said I should ask you about what?
14: Miss Foda's free throws. It was I had a bunch of opportunities that I should be making that I work on. They didn't go on, but I'm happy. I'm proud of our team. How we played, man.
11: Yeah. So again, here's another question for you to answer. Those of you listening and watching, 310-840-4910. Have we seen James Harden turn over a new leaf, or are you not ready to believe just yet after all of the late series terrible games and meltdowns we've seen from him over the past? If I need to dig up the stats, I can. But, Brad, do you think James Harden has turned over a new leaf, or are you ready for the worst still to yet happen here for the beard?
12: Oh, what do I see off in the distance, Pat? I see a brass pole descending from the sky. I don't know if that's what that means for James Harden, but we know the reputation that he certainly has. A guy that's usually concentrated on other things more so than basketball at times. But right now he seems loaded. He seems locked in. We're seeing the best of James Harden, I think, at really almost any juncture of his career. And he is not single-handedly. This has been a collective and a team effort, but he is a major, major reason why Cleveland is knocking at the door of advancing on and facing the New York Knicks in the Eastern Conference Finals.
11: We have a 346 number weighing in on the text line. Cavs getting it done in an epic thriller, and the Pistons just choking away a critical game five. Yeah, that's basically the story of the game last night. We appreciate the text. You could text, you could call 310-840-4910. You mentioned Max Strus. I couldn't help. I didn't see it last night because the game ended literally, I think, as I was signing off right before 11 p.m. Eastern. Charles Barkley after the game. Chuck, I mean, calling Max Strus a good-looking dude, an attractive-looking dude, said don't look into his eyes. Kenny saying, oh, so Chuck, you know, you're talking about him and Tom Brady. I guess you have a type. And I just thought that was fine. That was another classic moment on Inside the NBA. Chuck basically just pleading his case. He's plotting on Max Strus. He loves him, wants to get after him.
12: Well, you should be smitten when you're 6 of 8 from three, Pat.
11: Yeah, and he is. I mean, look, he's got the man bun / ponytail going. He's got those green eyes, man, you know. I could see why, you know, Detroit kept losing him. They're too busy looking at him rather than the ball, or looking at him in the wrong ways rather than in the right ways. The one other thing I can't get over, and JB Bickerstaff, who complains anytime any call goes against him, he had a legitimate gripe here. And he said about that last second call or non-call where Jared Allen clearly tripped Asar Thompson. After Cleveland had a chance to win it at the buzzer, they missed the shot, and Asar Thompson goes to grab it with about a second left and turn around, and Jared Allen kind of, he gets tangled up, but he trips him. Any other time of the game, that's a foul. And so JB Bickerstaff said, quote, he fouled Asar, clearly. He tripped him when he was going for a loose ball. That's about all he said on it. I wonder if we maybe get a bit of a friendlier whistle for the Pistons in game six, because again, that has to be a foul. That's an egregious missed call there. But Detroit still had their chances to win it in overtime. And again, it's a one-man show right now for Cade Cunningham. So they're going to have to find a way to get somebody else to step up. Hopefully Duncan Robinson will be back for them next game. That'd be a big boost for sure. 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We'll get to your calls and your texts on last night's comeback win for the Cavs. Do you think they can win this puppy at home? Do you still think Detroit has a chance? And then what do you make of Jalen Duren getting benched for the Pistons? Should Paul Reed start the next game for Detroit? 310-840-4910. When we come back, the NFL schedule releases in full at 8 p.m. Eastern, but we've already got an unbelievable Thanksgiving week laid out for you. We'll break them down when we come back. He's Brad Evans. I'm Pat Boyle. 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
22: A better life with Dr. Sanjay Gupta.
23: If you are the parent of an infant, it can be really hard to find baby foods that are truly healthy for your child. According to a new study out of UNC Chapel Hill, almost three-quarters of baby foods are ultra-processed and may contain additives that are linked to potential health problems later in life. The study's lead author said what shocked her was that the top ingredient in 71% of these baby foods wasn't a fruit or vegetable, it was one or more additives that babies' guts are not fully developed enough to be able to handle. Eating the right food at this stage of life is so important because this is when children begin developing dietary preferences for the rest of their lives. So take the extra time to look at the ingredient labels on the foods you are buying. You're going to want short lists and also ingredients that you recognize. I'm Dr. Sanjay Gupta, helping you live a better life.
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1: 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Phone number to join the show, 310-840-4910. 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Alrighty, if you just missed the opening segment, we talked about the Pistons blowing a 9-point lead in the final 3 minutes last night. The Cavaliers coming back to win in overtime. Take a 3-2 series lead. Game 6 in Cleveland tomorrow night. James Harden, as he turned over a new leaf, he's been getting better as the series has gone on. Is anybody else outside of Cade Cunningham going to step up for Detroit? So you want to weigh in on that series? Again, 310-840-4910. We're 90 minutes away from a very special Westwood One Sports NFL schedule release show with Scott Graham and Mike Golic. Brad and I will step aside from 8 to 10 p.m. Eastern. Then our show will resume at 10 p.m. Eastern for the final hour as normal. But, Brad, we do have, the main NFL insiders leaking portions of the NFL schedule, including the Thanksgiving slate. It is leaked, and it is unquestionably the best we've ever freaking seen. And it starts with the first ever Thanksgiving Eve game, which I'd rather a Thanksgiving Eve game than a Black Friday game, because I'm not 21 anymore. I don't go out for Thanksgiving Eve like a frat house joy boy. I'm normally hanging out with the family. Give me a football game. Black Friday, I want to be, and I know that, and everybody, you know, we've got online shopping, it's not the rush that it used to be when we were crazed lunatics as a society. Some people still do it. The day after Thanksgiving, though, it's like your holiday plans are beginning. I want to put up Christmas lights. I want to put up decorations. I don't want to have to lock in for another 3 hours in the middle of the freaking day. But either way, Thanksgiving Eve.

0: in prime time. Kansas City, old Patty Mahomes, Travis Kelce and company going to Josh Allen's brand new house in Buffalo, taking on the Bills. What an incredibly stupid good slate Thanksgiving Day is. Pat, this just in. I'm going to gain roughly 11,000 pounds in about a 48-hour. Oh, make that 72-hour period, considering we got the Black Friday game yet.
1: Yeah, Black Friday is Broncos-Steelers, 3 o'clock Eastern, Amazon Prime, and that's a pretty damn good one. Hopefully, and I think the Steelers are a playoff team this year. Hopefully, I'm not wrong. And hopefully by, you know, Black Friday, the Steelers are still very much in playoff contention, and that has a meaningful... I mean, look, we're looking at 5 meaningful games. We're looking at 5 incredible playoff scenario impacting games, and it's not always been that way because, you know, again, mostly you get 1 or 2 games on Thanksgiving that is pretty damn good, or at least you get one. I mean, for the longest time when the Lions were terrible, I mean, that was like the, all right, you know, you're getting over to your relatives, you're setting up shop, and you kind of just snooze your way, or you have every now and then you look over, is that David Blau playing quarterback? Yeah, no thanks, I'm out. But I mean, look, it's incredible. Like, how am I supposed to spend time with my family on Thanksgiving? I'm literally going to be glued. Like, I've got ADD to the nth degree watching all 3 of these games nonstop, like one after another. The NFL does not care about your family. They just care about you tuning into those games. And I just don't think there will ever be a Thanksgiving Day slate better than this. We're looking at 6 playoff teams, probably. Hopefully. I mean, I don't know about the Cowboys, but like, obviously there's the argument for the Bears and the Lions. There's the argument for the Chiefs and the Bills, Super Bowl contenders. There's the argument for the Bears and the Lions, Super Bowl contenders. The Eagles, after the you know, making it to the playoffs, crashed out in the first round last year, but you would expect them to be a pretty dangerous team. So Dallas is like the only question mark as to what team we're getting. This is unbelievable. It's unfreaking believable.
0: Yeah, it really is. I mean, the highlight back in the day of some of these Thanksgiving Day games, honestly, like the Dallas Cowboys, was the Creed halftime performance. I mean, that was it. And that sucked. So, you know, this is just another otherworldly slate that we're getting. It's definitely a gift from the football gods. On top of that, Pat, just expand out wide. Feast week, my argument is the greatest sports watching week of the entire calendar year. And I don't think it's even remotely close. And this just adds to it with the Wednesday game now and the opening act being Green Bay and the L.A. Rams. And, of course, that Black Friday affair is nothing to scoff at with the Broncos and Steelers. And, of course, all the triple header on Thanksgiving Day. But we got college basketball tournaments going on. And we got expansion in that sport in the Las Vegas, you know, players only tournament or whatever they're calling it. For all the NIL cash that's involved, there's going to be so many big name schools participating in that 24-team event this year. And that's just one of several tournaments go down. The Maui Invitational is always a big one, though. It's kind of lost a little bit of its luster. The NBA is going on. The NHL is going on. Oh, we can't forget, too, college football. And that's largely a rivalry weekend. And I'm probably going to be watching and freezing my tuchus off. Illinois and Northwestern that weekend because I always play on Thanksgiving weekend. So that's just, you know, so many options. So grab a plate, you know, just keep piling on the calories. Don't move a muscle. Don't get on a scale by the end of it because I guarantee you're going to gain glorious weight. And I'm totally fine with it, especially somebody likes to wager on such events.
1: Oh, yeah. Yeah, I mean, look, that's just... And I know it's easier said than done, but if you can really microdose your plates, you microdose your Thanksgiving eating that day, like you could have a plate of the appetizers for the first game. You get yourself your classic turkey and entree and, you know, dinner plate, but really, you know, don't go nuts on it. Give yourself time so that by between that Eagles Cowboys game and the Chiefs Bills, you get your second plate, and then sometime after the first quarter of Chiefs-Bills, it's about 9:15 p.m., you get your dessert plate. 4 plates, microdose each one. You spread out the eating all day, And if you go back

0: for that second dessert plate in sometime in the third quarter, about 10:30 p.m. Eastern, then that's five plates and you've done Thanksgiving more than the right way.
1: Pat, I think I'm going to macro dose GLP-1s. I think that's a smart move.
0: By the way, you can catch NFL games all season long on Westwood One. It's the Hall of Fame game. Any game that does not kick off at 1 or 4 p.m. Eastern on Sundays, all Sunday night football, Monday night football, Thursday night football, holiday games and international games, and all postseason games, all right here on Westwood One. Phone number to join the show is 310-840-4910. That's 310-840-4910. When we come back, we're going to go streaking. I've gone over 2 days in a row. Let's turn it around. Monty's up to 3 in a row. Combs is looking for 2 in a row. And Brad looking to start a new streak just like me. Got a couple of games to pick from. Let's see if the boys can get a 4-for-4 for you when we come back. He's Brad Evans. I'm Pat Boyle. 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
8: What are the chances you are listening to this while drinking a nice hot cup of coffee? If so, don't let me stop you. For years, we've been reporting on the health benefits of coffee, and that's not going to stop today. A new study, this one out of Harvard School of Public Health, found that coffee and tea could help lower your risk of developing dementia. People who enjoyed 1 to 3 caffeinated cups a day saw the biggest impact. In addition to the caffeine, coffee contains hundreds of bioactive compounds that can influence inflammation, glucose metabolism, vascular function, and oxidative stress. It's also possible coffee drinkers might be doing other things

0: that keep them healthy. Eating a more balanced diet, getting plenty of exercise, sleep, not smoking, or drinking too much alcohol. And finally, staying socially active. I'm Dr. Sanjay Gupta, helping you live a better life.
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1: Welcome on back. 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He's Brett Evans. I'm Pat Boyle. Phone number to join, 310-840-4910. Before we get to, before we go streaking, Brad, you've got a tweet from a listener, and then we've got a phone call that I'd like to get to. So what are you getting on the old Twitter machine?
2: Yeah, Wondrous ATX hit me up at Noisy Huevos on the X or the Twitter. And he says, quote, it is crazy the NFL is going to have a Wednesday game during Thanksgiving week, end quote. So I think that's kind of a popular sentiment, Pat. A lot of people, kind of taken aback that there is a Wednesday game. But, man, it's a downright ridiculous one with the Packers taking on the Rams in the City of Angels. I ain't hate it.
1: No, look, I love it. And I said it before. Give me the Thanksgiving Eve over the Black Friday any freaking day of the week. I'm not a frat house joy boy that's 22 years old looking to relive my college glory days of 24 years old. I mean, I had some of my friends that were like 26 still going. They're like, oh, you guys going to KC's tonight? I'm like, dude, you got to get a family, start a family, do something. No, don't get a job. Who works on Thanksgiving Eve? It's like, get a family or start a family. You're too old to be going back with a bunch of 21, 22-year-olds, man. Like, give it up. Retire. Hang up the jersey. No more Thanksgiving Eve for you. So I'll take a game on Thanksgiving Eve. Black Friday, I want to be putting up decorations. I want to be putting up Christmas lights, Christmas trees, holiday lights, all that stuff. I got stuff to do. I can't be bothered with a freaking game in the middle of the afternoon. All right. I said my piece. Let's get to a phone call here. 310-840-4910. Dave is next up in Tampa, wants to weigh in on James Harden, whether or not he thinks that James Harden has turned over a new leaf or if the worst is yet to come. Dave is on line one, next up on BetMGM Tonight. Go ahead, Dave.
3: Hey, guys. I've been watching the NBA since the 72 Knicks, and I normally follow teams, but I'm kind of following players now, like Westbrook and Harden. But give me your feedback on this. All the negativity coming on Harden, I just love his game. You know, even to right now, and I understand a lot of the people's negativity is what mostly in the playoffs, but the guy's one of the best shooters in the game ever.
1: Yeah, well, I mean, Dave, have you ever seen him in a Game 6 or a Game 7?
3: Gosh, now that you mention it, I don't know.
1: Are you trolling or are you being serious?
3: No, I'm being serious. At my age, I get a little bit of a forgetfulness. But just following his career, all I know is I remember he's had careers where he averaged, close to 30 points a game.
1: Yeah. Yes, for sure. But, and here's the thing, and I appreciate the call, Dave. James Harden is one of the greatest regular season scorers of all time. He's a part of the All-NBA 75 team. He's a Hall of Famer. He's been to the playoffs 17 straight years. The end of series is why James Harden gets so much criticism. James Harden has the most Game 7 appearances with different teams in NBA history. He's been in a Game 7 with six different franchises. He also has 45 playoff games where he had as many or more turnovers than made field goals, okay? And also, historically, in Game 7s, he is terrible. And even in Game 6, Game 6 James Harden teams are 4-13 in his career. And he's been the best player on most of those, okay? And in the last five Game 6s that James Harden has played, his teams are 1-4. He's averaged under 17 points per game, and he shoots 37% from the field with 23% from deep. Those are the last five game sixes James Harden has played, where it's either one team's facing elimination. Most of the time, it's been his teams. And in game sevens, if we get there, his numbers are just as bad, if not worse. That's why he gets so much criticism, and that's why I don't think we're going to see James Harden turn over a new leaf. I think he's due for another terrible game, whether it's in a game six that maybe Detroit just plays really great. James Harden doesn't play all that bad, but then it's game seven. Like, I'm telling you, if all of a sudden in one of these, if Detroit wins game six and James Harden doesn't play terribly in that one, and there's a game seven and you see James Harden with 6 points going into the fourth quarter and you're like, wow, this is pretty surprising. It's not. It's happened so many times. It's bound to happen again.
2: Yep. I totally concur. Captain, we got to get to streaking. Otherwise, we're going to run out of time.
1: 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If you get a hit, you win a prize. You could win a $50 bonus bet, an odds boost token, a parlay boost token, or a same-game parlay boost token. That being said, it's time. Let's go streaking.
4: We won a game yesterday. We win one today. That's two in a row. We win one tomorrow. That's called a winning streak. It has happened before.
5: We're going streaking!
1: Yeah! All right, we go around the crew, and everybody picks one batter to get a hit. Here's our record so far since we started this segment just over a month ago. I am 18 out of 25. Brad is 13 out of 21. Combs is 17 out of 25. And Monty, our video producer, Michael Montgomery, the owner and operator of batters-box.com. Don't call it the hyphen or call it the hyphen. Monty is 20 out of 23, and he's got the longest active streak right now with three in a row. So I'll get us going here. I went with a Brave last night, Ozzie Albies. Great numbers against lefties. Didn't come through. I'm going back to another Atlanta Brave. Sorry, Combs. I'm picking somebody to get one hit off your Cubbies. Give me Drake Baldwin, the reigning rookie of the year, the catcher in the leadoff spot tonight for Atlanta. Against Ben Brown on the mound, only two career at-bats against him. Doesn't have a hit. That's okay. Drake Baldwin hitting .295 this season. He's on a five-game hitting streak. He's got a hit in 10 of his last 12 games, and he actually has better splits against lefties, even though he bats lefty, but that's okay. He's hitting .278 against righties. Again, top of the order, guy that's a hit machine, Drake Baldwin. Just get me a knock, will you? Brad,
6: you're
1: who you going
6: me,
1: with?
6: Smalls.
2: I'm going to go with Bobby Witt Jr. of the Kansas City Royals taking on the Chicago White Sox. Witt has got a hit 11 of his last 12 games, batting .478 in his last seven. Ridiculous. .324 against LHPs. He's got a face of lefty and Anthony Kay, who's got a 44% hard hit rate this season. Bobby Witt, take me streaking to one.
1: There you go. All right, Combs, you've got a little streak going. You're looking to make it two in a row. Who are you rocking with tonight?
7: With Mikel Garcia, 10 hits in his last 10 games against the White Sox. Dude can hit lefties. Let's go with Mikel Garcia.
1: All right, and finally, the owner of the hyphen. We go to Monty to try to make it four in a row. He's got the longest streak on this show that ever was. Again, we've only been doing it for a month, and Monty started off a perfect 14 for 14. Looking to make it four in a row active. Monty, who are you going with?
8: Give me the guy I started this streak with on Monday, Rafael Devers. Elite matchup tonight against Emmett Sheehan in L.A. I have his ISO and hard contact increasing by at least 20% in this matchup. Sheehan is allowing 46% hard contact and a 15% barrel rate to lefties this season. Both of those are very high. And Devers started out really slow, but he's on fire in May, hitting .366 with a 1.133 OPS. And a great trend here in 215 games with an elite rating. He's getting a hit 69% of the time. And I believe he went deep on Monday when I started the streak. So I think he might go deep again tonight.
2: Ooh.
1: Wow. You know, when Monty picks his guy, yeah, he often calls his shot. He really does.
2: He does.
1: And let's see, Bobby Witt did homer on Tuesday. They were off on Monday. He homered on Tuesday. He homered yesterday. He's homered in two straight games and three out of his last four and four out of his last six. So this is a good time to get on him. He's got a .306 average, clearly rounding into MVP form.
2: That's my guy, Pat. Thank you very much, by the way. Are you mentioning Devers? Because Bobby Witt's on fire.
1: Oh, that's my fault. That's my fault. I think we still have, I think, you know, when Monty goes.
8: Mine too.
1: He normally.
8: Yeah.
1: He'll normally put his guy up on the screen after. And so I looked at the screen. I saw Bobby Witt, and I just thought Bobby Witt. But yes, I think Devers did go deep as well.
6: 60% of the time, it works every time.
9: Every time.
1: He did go deep on Monday. You're right, Monty. And he's actually got a hit in four straight games. And like, wow, he's on quite the freaking heater right now. He's only got one game without a hit since April 30th, and it was on Saturday against Pittsburgh. Other than that, he's had a hit in every single game for like two straight weeks. Wow.
10: That's right.
1: All right, and Brad, if you want to take all four of our guys, Drake Baldwin, Bobby Witt Jr., Mikel Garcia, and Rafael Devers, and you want to parlay them together, what are those odds for each of those guys to get a hit on BetMGM?
2: Oh, cool. 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Fade or follow, that is up to you.
1: By the way, remember, you bought at the Sledgehammer last night for Shohei Ohtani and the Dodgers. I mean, talk about an easy one. 4-0 win, Shohei, 7 shutout innings with 8 strikeouts. Cy Young? Cy Young, anybody? Cy Young? We still think it's going to be Skeens? All right.
2: Oh, Skeens, we come Skeens, back. Skeens.
1: We're going to talk some puck with the puck daddy himself. Greg Wyshynski will join us next to talk Stanley Cup playoffs and a massive Thursday night for the Cup. That's coming up next right here on BetMGM Tonight.
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2: 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I think you've done everything right and absolutely nothing wrong. 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And now that you're calm and healing, you're probably driving better too.
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10: Across the country right now, at this very moment, there are probably arguments taking place about who's doing more of the housework, the homework, the shuttling of kids from this activity to that. It's true. By and large, women do more of this than men. But doesn't have to be that way. And if you and your spouse can level that playing field, it's going to make both of you and your kids happier. Psychologist Yelena Kecmanovic says this might be how you get there. As hard as it might be at first, try to think of your partner like a teammate, not an adversary. Learn how to do some of the chores your partner does to get a better understanding of how much effort something takes. And finally, take the time to acknowledge what the other person is doing, and every now and then, even express your appreciation. That'll go a long way. I'm Dr. Sanjay Gupta, helping you live a better life.
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1: 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And 1 hour from now, the NFL schedule release night special show here on Westwood One Sports. We will turn things over to Scott Graham and Mike Golick. 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Stanley Cup playoffs resume tonight with another two massive games. Game five between the Habs and the Sabres as the series shifts back to Buffalo. That series tied at two apiece. And then elimination game tonight at the Honda Center in Anaheim. The Ducks try to get their backs up off the wall and force a game seven as the Golden Knights look to advance to the Western Conference Finals. To talk about everything going on with the puck and on the ice, it's time to talk to the Puck Daddy himself, Greg Wyshynski, senior NHL writer for ESPN. You can find him on Twitter at Wyshynski. Greg, it's Pat and Brad. How you doing, man? Thanks for joining us.
3: I'm doing great. Big night as a New York Jets fan to find out where our 4-5 wins will be. That's a lot to look forward to tonight.
1: Oh, yeah, geez. Yeah, by the way, Greg, you're a North New Jersey native, if I'm not mistaken. Are you Mattawan native? Are you down the shore?
3: I'm Mattawan, yeah. Central Jersey, about 20 minutes from the shore. Got down there a bunch. Live in Brooklyn now. But blessed and cursed by my father with my fandom when it comes to both the Jets and the New York Mets.
1: Well, Greg, I love you already because I'm glad that you said Central Jersey, because Central Jersey does exist. I'm from South Plainfield, right next to Edison, so both in the same neck of the woods there, man. That is fantastic. And yes, 4-5 wins, that's a bit, look, I mean, you're feeling great about the Jets. You think they're going to get 4 or 5 wins, but it's going to be great. And I think the question is how many games does Geno Smith start here? But either way, let's talk some puck, Greg.
4: Yeah.
1: And let's start with the most time-sensitive series, because the Habs and the Sabres, game five, just minutes away in Buffalo. They traded three blowouts to start the series. We got a nail-biter the other night with the Sabres taking it to even it up at two games apiece. What's going to give here tonight? Because we've basically gotten a goal in the first 7 minutes of every one of these games. Buffalo's been amazing on the power play, over 30% in this series, but they've also taken so many damn penalties. So what's the biggest thing or player that you're looking forward to watching in this game tonight?
3: Yeah, I mean, first of all, the player would be Jakub Dobish, the goalie for the Montreal Canadiens. He's had a real knack for bouncing back with big efforts after losses in the playoffs. He's been kind of their safety net, not only in the playoffs, but all season. And so he's kind of the one I'm looking at from a Montreal perspective. But you know, you mentioned the power play for Buffalo. I do think they've figured out a thing or two as the season, as the series has gone on. Jack Quinn, one of their better offensive players, was saying today that, you know, it takes a few games to figure out what a penalty kill is taking away from you. They've won more faceoffs on the power play. I think they've kind of figured out a little bit what Montreal's trying to do to them. So although power plays are cyclical, I do think Buffalo should have more success on it in this series. And, you know, even if the goals aren't scored, you know, off a stanchion and then ricocheting off a goalie's pad like we saw last game.
4: Puck Daddy, it's great to hear your voice, man. It's been a long time since you and I crossed paths from our previous employer days. But just when we thought that Minnesota was going to crawl back into the series with Colorado, the Avs seem to have an answer for everything and put them away. Are we just delaying the inevitable? Is Colorado drinking from the cup again? It's got to happen, right?
3: Well, they were my pick before the season, and they were my pick before the playoffs, so I obviously have a certain amount of confidence in the Colorado Avalanche as a Stanley Cup champion. Look, they flexed all of the things that they do so well in that win over Minnesota. They have incredible depth, especially at center where they go five deep. They're getting goals out of all these role players like Ross Colton, like Brent Kulak, who had the game winner last night. But when the chips are down, when they need something to happen, they still have guys like Nathan MacKinnon and Cale Makar to have superstar moments in moments when you need a superstar to step up. So they are deep. They're talented. Are they guaranteed of winning the Cup? Not guaranteed. Like, I think people are sleeping on how good the Carolina Hurricanes are coming out of the Eastern Conference, assuming that's the case. If they continue to get great goaltending from Freddie Anderson, this is easily the deepest, most talented offensive team that Rod Brind'Amour has had in Carolina, and one that I do think could give Colorado a series in the final, even if the Avalanche right now look like a juggernaut.
4: Ooh, well, that could be exciting, to say the least. Greg, let's go ahead and pivot and talk a little draft, shall we? Poor Vancouver, the worst team all season. They don't even wind up with the number one pick. But let's focus on a team near my neck of the woods, and that being the Chicago Blackhawks, who fell to the four spot in the NHL draft. Where do you think they go? For me, it's Stenberg, if he's gone, which is a dream. I would love to see them snag Karels. Where do you think they go in the draft ultimately? Is there a trade that is likely for them as rumored? And how long before we're actually watching meaningful winning hockey inside the Madhouse?
3: It's a slow build. It's a slow build. You know, you look over at San Jose and what they've been able to do surrounding Macklin Celebrini with some real high-end talent. Connor Bedard's probably looking around and being like, where are my guys? Well, they're getting there. It's just taking a little bit longer with some of the young players that are in the Chicago pipeline. But I'll say this about trading the pick. I'm glad you brought that up because, you know, the NHL salary cap has grown exponentially over the last couple of years. The unrestricted free agent market this summer is one of the thinnest we've seen in a long time. I have a feeling we're going to see a lot of movement in the draft from a trade perspective because those assets are some of the only ones that are really valuable insofar as trying to convince a team to move a player under contract, which is the only way teams like Chicago are going to get better. So the fact that they have that chip to play, I think, is an important factor in this offseason for them if they want to get better in a hurry. And, you know, look, they're not in the best division when it comes to trying to rally. I mean, Colorado, not going anywhere. Dallas, great. Minnesota, only getting better. Utah, playoff team. So even if they do get a little bit better next season, it's still a daunting task to make playoffs out of the Central.
1: We're talking to Greg Wyshynski here on BetMGM tonight, Westwood One Sports. He's Brad Evans. I'm Pat Boyle. Greg, senior NHL writer for ESPN. Of course, he created the very famous Puck Daddy blog at his former employer. Greg, the huge news today, the Oilers firing Chris Knobloch, who took him to two straight Stanley Cups in his first 2 years, losing both times to the Panthers. And then, yeah, disappointing first-round exit to the Ducks this season. They fired assistant Mark Stewart as well. Was it justified, or do you think Knobloch should have gotten another year?
3: Well, I mean, he should have gotten probably three. That's what they signed him to do. I mean, great gig for an NHL coach if you could get it. You get fired before your contract extension kicks in. You make $7 million just sitting on your behind if you want to for the next 3 years. But look, you could look at some of the comments being made by Connor McDavid and Leon Draisaitl, their two-star players during the season, that kind of softly criticize the coaching staff. There are that starts to happen. Obviously, the coaching staff might not be safe. According to the Oilers, they're getting rid of Knobloch no matter what because of the way that they evaluated the season. I tend to believe that they have to think that Bruce Cassidy from the Vegas Golden Knights, their former coach, is someone who will come over and coach this team next season, or else why would you try to swap out a guy that's, you know, a year removed from a second straight trip to the Stanley Cup final? Look, they've got a very small window right now with Connor McDavid. He signed for two more seasons. Next year might be the last best chance to win a cup with them. So they need to bring in somebody who's going to get immediate results and try to make this team better defensively. And Cassidy is one of the few guys that could do it.
1: Mm. And just to follow up on that, Connor McDavid, you mentioned some pretty jarring comments talking about them being an average team with high expectations and that they've all collectively taken a step back. So you mentioned Bruce Cassidy. Who else would be on your short list of the top coaching candidates to get the Oilers job? Because they haven't obviously named a replacement yet.
3: I mean, it's a real short list, man. You know, like, you need someone who has probably won before that can come in and get instant results. Some of those guys are under contract now with other teams. Thinking about Peter DeBoer, who is the head coach of the Islanders, hired late last season. John Tortorella, head coach of Vegas, signed last season. If it's not Cassidy, one name to watch is Peter Laviolette, who won a Stanley Cup with the Carolina Hurricanes many moons ago, former head coach of the New York Rangers. He's somebody who's been kind of sniffing around that new Toronto opening, I think. But if they don't get Cassidy for some reason, and the only reason, in my opinion, would be like Vegas somehow prevents him from going there, then Laviolette might be the only other good option as someone who has the credentials that the Oilers are looking for.
4: Greg, let's go ahead and skip ahead and look to next season. Which teams that missed the playoffs this year do you feel is going to be a sleeper for next year? And if you say the Chicago Blackhawks, the next bottle of Don Julio is on yours truly.
3: I wish I could, but no, I'm going to go to the East. I think it's two teams. One obviously is the Florida Panthers. I mean, we cannot forget about our beloved two-time Stanley Cup champions. This season was a horror show of injuries. They actually led the league in man games lost this season. Most of that was their captain, their star, Alexander Barkov, missing the entire season. Matthew Tkachuk only played like 38 games. You know, they might have a little bit of adversity this offseason, depending on what happens with their goalie, Sergei Bobrovsky, who may or may not be back, depending on if he brings down his contract demands. But they're so good and so loaded, and quite frankly, could have used the rest, having played a lot of games in the last 3 years. And then the other one's the New Jersey Devils, who, you know, have a new general manager in Sonny Mehta. You know, they're another team that had some injury adversity during the season. But I think overall, they just need to improve the depth on that roster. If they do that, then Jack Hughes and the boys are probably back in the playoffs next season.
1: We're talking to Greg Wyshynski here on BetMGM tonight, Westwood One Sports. Greg is senior NHL writer for ESPN. You can follow him on Twitter at Wyshynski. And, you know, it's a tough name to spell, Wyshynski. But chances are you know him and you already follow him. But in case you don't, make sure you do that. Greg, Ducks, Golden Knights, game 6 tonight in Anaheim. The Ducks have yet to lose consecutive games this postseason. They're 4-1 at home. Vegas missing a couple of defensemen, including Brandon McNabb after that brutal hit on Ryan Poehling last game. The Ducks started this series 0-for-11 on the power play. They are 3-for-6 since. Do you think Anaheim forces a game 7, or does Vegas, who can notch the most playoff series wins in the NHL since they joined the league, does Vegas close them out tonight? Who you got in the late one tonight?
3: Yeah, I think we go 7 in this one. You know, the Ducks do have the chance to take on a diminished Vegas team. I think the McNabb absence is real key. They were able to survive without him last game, but he's a real key defender for them. I was actually really surprised the league gave him a game, you know, because he only played like 4 minutes in that game before getting kicked out of it. So I really thought that they would consider that, you know, time served. But, you know, keep in mind, they're also missing Mark Stone, who's the heartbeat of that team in Vegas, a really important player in all phases, including the penalty kill. So listen, like you said, this Ducks team has shown resiliency. They've shown the ability to bounce back. Vegas kind of probably knows in the back of their heads that if this thing does go 7, it's back in the fortress where they are very, very tough to beat. So you combine those factors, and I lean Anaheim tonight. But one thing to watch out for is Thomas Hertl, who's starting to really heat up for Vegas. He's always been a streaky scorer, a great playoff performer when he's on, and he could be one that could tip the scales in Vegas's direction tonight too.
1: Awesome. Awesome. Greg Wyshynski with us here for just another 2 minutes or so here on BetMGM tonight. Finally, you mentioned Carolina as a team that can take down the Avs if they get to the Cup. I think that is the Stanley Cup we all deserve. No offense to the Habs, Sabres, Ducks, or Vegas, but Greg, Carolina's used to being in this spot, you know, kind of coast through the first round or two, and then the wheels kind of come off for them, you know, especially the last two conference finals they've been in. So who or what is the biggest thing that would get them back to the Stanley Cup? Is it Freddie Anderson staying red hot? Is it a particular goal scorer? Because Carolina will be the favorite in that Eastern Conference Finals, whether they play Buffalo or Montreal. So what's going to get them finally, what's going to finally get them back to the Stanley Cup?
3: Well, obviously they need Freddie Anderson to play like he did in the first two rounds. He's had the propensity in the past to turn into a pumpkin all of a sudden and, you know, have two bad games back to back. And then all of a sudden they're playing somebody else. He also has the propensity to get injured, which would be a nightmare scenario for them. If he's healthy and he's playing well, they're very, very hard to beat. But I'll give you three names for why I think it's different for Carolina this year. And that's Taylor Hall, Logan Stankoven, and Jackson Blake. They're aligned together statistically, analytically, the best line in the playoffs. I think it's over 62% of the expected goals at 5-on-5. In the past, the Hurricanes have been a team that get that one goal in a key time in the playoffs to tip a game or tip a series. Now you don't have to just worry about the Sebastian Aho, Seth Jarvis line. Now you got to worry about this Taylor Hall line too. He's arguably their MVP so far, Hall. So that's to me the big difference, the depth of offense, but in particular, that line of Stankoven, Hall, and Blake all playing extraordinarily well.
1: Awesome stuff, Greg. We really appreciate the time, man. Enjoy the two games tonight, and we hope to catch up with you soon.
3: Anytime, boys. Thanks for having me.
4: See you, Greg.
1: There you go, Greg Wyshynski, or as he's still known by many, Puck Daddy, joining us here on BetMGM tonight. He's a senior NHL writer at ESPN. You can follow him on Twitter, at Wyshynski. And yes, a Central Jersey native. So, Brad, if you ever talk to anybody about New Jersey and they try to tell you Central Jersey doesn't exist, you tell them the Puck Daddy said it does. And that's where we at. That's
4: fantastic. Hey, by the way, my kids are going to be vacationing in Central Jersey later this summer.
1: Really? Where, if you don't mind, where would they be?
4: I don't know exactly. Somewhere on the shore. But it's downstate, Central Jersey. That's what they've told me. Some island. I have no idea.
1: Oh, is it Long Beach Island? Because that's where I vacation every year.
4: Great. Sounds good.
1: Well, there aren't too many islands. We're going fishing. There ain't too many islands on the Jersey Shore. So me and the Evans boys might be getting after it at the Jersey Shore this summer. That is a scary proposition. A scary proposition indeed. All right, we'll take a short break. 310-840-4910. The phone number to join the show. When we come back, we'll play another edition of the Sports Geo Game. And then we got a lot of NFL talk coming up later this hour ahead of the NFL schedule release show. He's Brett Evans. I'm Pat Boyle. This is BetMGM Tonight right here on Westwood One Sports.
0: The Knicks are waiting to see who's next. The Pistons and the Cavaliers are still battling for a trip to the Big Apple and the Eastern Conference Finals. Westwood One Sports.
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17: If you're someone who isn't super active, just thinking about the amount of exercise you're supposed to get every week can feel daunting. 75 minutes of vigorous exercise, 150 minutes of moderate intensity exercise. It's a lot, but I have some good news for you in the form of a recent study out of Norway. Researchers found that for most sedentary people, getting just 5 more minutes of meaningful movement a day had a statistically significant impact on their expected lifespan. So did reducing the amount of time they sat every day by just 30 minutes. That's not to say that this bare minimum is what you should aspire to, but I think it's a good reminder that doing something is always better than doing nothing. The point is, just get started. Work just a little bit more movement into your daily routine, and don't even think of it as exercise. I'm Dr. Sanjay Gupta, helping you live a better life.
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1: Welcome on back. 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He's Brett Evans. I'm Pat Boyle. The phone number to join the show is 310-840-4910. Huge shout out again to Greg Wyshynski, a.k.a. Puck Daddy, for joining us last segment. 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By the way, speaking of which, we mentioned all the early goals in that Canadian Sabres series. Game 5 is underway. We've already got two of them. Two goals in the first freaking 6.5 minutes. Jason Zucker scored for Buffalo 2 minutes in, and Cole Caulfield just answered about 2 minutes ago with his fourth goal of the postseason. So it's 1-1, 12.5 to go in the first period. Just crazy. We'll keep you posted on that game all throughout our show. And again, coming up at the top of the hour, Scott Graham, Mike Golick, special Westwood One Sports NFL schedule release show. We'll be back at 10 p.m. Eastern. Brad, why don't we play a little sports geo game again? Woo! Because it's honestly, it's turning into my favorite segment on our show. It's a game that has swept the country, swept social media. So let's play it. Where sports meets geography. Let's get producer Brandon Combs in the mix to ask us the questions. Let's get our video producer Monty in the mix because he is going to be our mouse clicker. He is going to help us out. And so here we go. We had a pretty damn good round yesterday. What do we get? A possible out of 1,000 points. We got about 947. Let's see if we can get a nearly perfect score tonight, shall we?
2: Amen, man. I absolutely love this game. It is certainly all the rage. And Imani is learning as we are playing. So we're educating not only him, but the masses en route as well. So it wins galore.
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0: The following is an exclusive presentation of Biscuits Baseball on the flagship station of the Montgomery Biscuits, Jock 740. Are you ready? Butter up.
4: Hey, butter.
0: It's time to play ball. From the first pitch to the final out, this is Montgomery Biscuits Baseball on Jock 740. Here with the call, it's Luke Maley.
5: Game 3 of this 6-game series. Happy to have you along on a picturesque evening for baseball from the capital city in Montgomery, Alabama. It's the Biscuits, the AA affiliate of the Tampa Bay Rays, who have lost two consecutive to open this series at the hands of Biloxi Shuckers, who have made this division certainly interesting. You take a look after the Shuckers, the AA affiliate of the Milwaukee Brewers, have taken each of the first two games. We'll talk more about those as this evening progresses. But after they have won the first two games, game 1-4-2, and last night in dramatic fashion 11-3. Columbus sits atop the Southern League standings in the South side, the South Division, with a 17-17 record. The Biscuits are a half game back of them at 17-18. Biloxi a half game back of Montgomery, one game back of Columbus at 16-18. All four teams, including Pensacola at the bottom of the standings, within a game and a half of each other for first place. It should shape up to be an exciting finish to this first half. This is game number 36, so plenty of time left to go. We're just about the quarter way point of the year. And we turn our attention to today's contest. Tanner Gillis will take the mound, the righty. In his first start of the year, he is 0-0 with a 3.2 ERA across 7 relief outings. He'll square off against a top-10 Rays prospect in Michael Ferret, who's making his 7th start of the year. Ferret, a perfect 3-0 with a 1.71 ERA. If you've been hanging out with us this week, we've been chatting with the skipper and Kevin Bowles. We continue our conversation with him, talking a little bit about this group and him concluding his thoughts on looking at some new opportunities in the near future.
4: I think everybody is at some point in their career, you know, digging for a little bit more, digging for a new experience that can challenge them further. And I know in your time in the Red Sox organization, you were up in the big leagues for the back end of some seasons when you were with Pawtucket, and you got to experience some pretty cool things and some pretty cool players. Obviously, I think you were there for Ortiz's 500th home run and you know, solidifying his Hall of Fame resume. And when you look at your career as a whole, is there something that stands out as just a memory that's like, wow, I got to be a part of something really cool?
6: Well, that was definitely a special night. The two World Series titles with Boston are definitely the best ones. As far as, you know, my father and everything, being able to hold the World Series trophy with him back in 97 and being in that clubhouse when they won with the Florida Marlins, that was probably the best day I've ever had in baseball, because I got to see my father become a world champion and to watch all the work that he had put in. As far as, you know, being up in the big leagues, coaching first base during the COVID year for the Mets, I was up there for about a month and doing the infield play up there. That was an honor to do. But having the field coordinator's position with the Mets, that was an honor to do. Every position has its own unique challenges. And just to be able to do it year in and year out, very fortunate, very lucky. And it's all about the players. You have to make sure that it's about those guys. And to be able to work with such special talent, it's definitely an honor.
4: Well, it's very evident watching you, you know, in pregame or just on a practice day, whatever it might be, when you're in the game managing, that, you know, you have your hand in a little bit of everything, as most managers do. If you had to circle one thing that was your area of expertise, what are you choosing?
6: I would say it's planning, making sure that the structure of our workouts and the prior to the games, that's one thing, but maintaining a consistent clubhouse. Not every clubhouse is going to come in the same. There's some clubhouses that go into autopilot and they're great, and they just, guys get along, everything goes well. Other cases where you've got to get the clubhouse in order. And I think demanding the expectations, the standards that the organization has, the standards that you have, and trying to instill those in the players, and just the right values. You have to make sure that these guys understand what a work ethic is, and that it's, you cannot fake it to the big leagues, and that's something that needs to be done day in and day out. There is not a rep that isn't important. And so making sure that these guys understand that. But I like to think that, you know, the players, they enjoy coming to the ballpark. They have fun, because the only way they're going to

3-0. They won 7-1 ERA. And he squares off against the righty Tanner Gillis, making his first start of the year. The Miskits will take the field in just a moment. Let's meet the Shuckers order. It's the second baseman, Dylan O'Ray, to lead things off. Matthew Wood, the designated hitter, bats second. Three straight lefties at the top of the card. The first baseman, Blake Burke, bats third. Damon Keith, the right fielder, hits in the fourth spot. Mike Bobby at third base hits fifth. Eduardo Garcia is the shortstop and bats sixth. Marion Miller does the catching for Biloxi and bats seventh. In the eighth spot, it's Eric Brown Jr., the left fielder. Deson Brown, the center fielder, rounds things out in the ninth spot. Again for Biloxi, O'Ray, Wood, Burke, Keith, Bobby, Garcia, Miller, Brown Jr., and Deson Brown. Turn the card over. It'll be Tanner Gillis on the mound. He is making start number one of the year for him, his eighth total appearance. He has a solid ERA at 3.20, but has not earned a decision. The 25-year-old from Buffalo, New York, a former free agent signee with the Brewers out of Northern Kentucky back in 2024. He'll square off against the Biskits in the bottom of the first inning. But before we meet those Biskits batters, we'll pause for the national anthem prior to game three of this six-game set. Should be a ton of fun. A beautiful evening for baseball here at Dabo's Park.

Back in Montgomery, as promised, let's go ahead and meet those Montgomery Biscuits hitters. How they will align offensively under their third-year manager, Kevin Bowles. A legendary matchup between these two managers. We'll talk about that as the night progresses. Austin O'Byrne will lead things off. He homered twice last night, including the viral Inside the Parker. We'll also mention that as the evening progresses. He's the right fielder. Xavier Isaac at first base, bat second. Yadier Arenamo, the shortstop, is in the three spot. Will Simpson, the designated hitter, bats as the cleanup man. Matt Corbath follows in suit as the center fielder. Braden Taylor bats sixth and plays third base. Gregory Barrios, the second baseman, slots into that seventh spot. Danielle Veoheen does the catching, batting eighth. And Ryan Spikes rounds things out. He'll roam in left field. O'Byrne, Isaac, Arenamo, Simpson, Horvath, Taylor, Barrios, Veoheen, and Spikes. Game three of this six-game set. If you look, last year the Biscuits had a really slow start against these Biloxi Shuckers. In each of the last two seasons, Biscuits have eliminated the Shuckers from playoff contention, advancing with a series win over Biloxi to advance to the championship set, which in both years, the Birmingham Barons have won each of the last two over the Montgomery Biscuits. Last year, the Biscuits finished a game below 500 against Biloxi, but they ended the year, the regular season, with a six-game winning streak against them. And if you include the postseason, they had an eight-game streak coming into this first meeting between these two teams on the season. But Biloxi has won each of the first two games of this week-long set. Dylan O'Ray will dig in. Leadoff man for the third consecutive game. He has been a uber productive hitter at the plate. In his

0: career, reaching base in over 95% of his total games. This is his third professional season. Righty kicks home, and Ferret's first offering is in there, a called strike. Three-man crew, they rotate around from last night. It's Michael Cross calling the balls and strikes. Jalen Goodman, the crew chief, is stationed down the first baseline, and over at third is Davion Fry. 0-1 offering, and there's a wave and a miss. Dylan O'Ray lost his helmet in the process. 0-2 count in favor of Michael Ferret, who entering this game has struck out 32 across 31 and two-thirds. So he's good for right about one per inning. Right-hander with his black glove set at his belt. Out of the windup. Here's his 0-2. A swing and a miss. Got him with a changeup. Three pitches to sit down the first man that he faces. O'Ray gone on strikes to start this game. That's the second straight strikeout to lead off the game for him in this series.
1: Matthew Wood
0: stands in, and Wood last night hit a towering home run to lead off the eighth inning, attack on some insurance for Biloxi in their 11-3 win. Lefty in the box, he's the DH in this one. First pitch to him, he lays off upstairs, a fastball at 97 from Ferret. That's one of the firmer that we've seen from the righty. He lives in the mid-90s. He'll get in those upper 90s every once in a while. He has been mighty effective this year. 1-0 pitch. Shot back to the screen. We're even at a ball and a strike. Michael Ferret, a native of Matthews, North Carolina. He's 22 years old and had originally committed to a four-year program, but elected to attend the State College of Florida. Was selected by the Orioles. Pichon just drifts inside. The advantage belongs to the left-handed hitting Matthew Wood. Two balls and a strike. Ferret was drafted in the 14th round in 2023 by Baltimore. Works from the first base side of the rubber, and his 2-1 pitch dips downstairs. Three balls and a strike. He was part of the Shane Bosch trade that has netted a couple of these biscuits, including the leadoff man for Montgomery and Austin O'Vern. 3-1 pitch on the way. This one flared into shallow right field. The second baseman, Barrios, going back. And over his shoulder, he's there to make the grab. And that gives us an opportunity to meet the defense behind Michael Ferret. Starting on the infield, working over there at first base, it's Xavier Isaac. Barrios, the second baseman, just made the play for the second out. Yadier Arenamo is the shortstop. Braden Taylor's over at third base. Danielle Vail, he does the catching. In from left to right in the outfield, Ryan Spikes in left. Matt Horvath in straightaway center, and Austin O'Vern roams in right. There's one of the league's best power hitters in Blake Burke. Leads the league in home runs. And he takes a called strike to start things off. Biscuits have held Burke to just 1-for-8 in the series. Has worked a walk. He struck out on two occasions. He does have an RBI. Big lefty awaits, and there's a swing and a miss. And it's quickly nothing in two. Burke, at one point in time, was the University of Tennessee's all-time home run leader. His teammate broke that. His second all-time for the Volunteers. 0-2 pitch. Wave and a miss. And rather he caught a piece of it, but Baleheen holds on. Bookend strikeouts for Ferret in the opening inning. He strikes out two as part of a 1-2-3, top of the first. Biscuits to the plate for the first time when we come back on Jock 740.
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0: Tanner Gillis chose the rubber, making his first double-A start. He's pitched in seven games this year to the tune of a 0-0 record with a 3.2 ERA. That's seven earned runs in 19 and two-thirds innings. And the number that really pops out at you, he's got 18 punch-outs in that span to just four walks. A 25-year-old from Buffalo, New York, and he'll square off against the leadoff man, Austin Over, coming off his second multi-home run game as a Montgomery Biscuit. Very interesting one, to say the least. Right-hander comes out working from that third base side of the rubber against the lefty, and there's a flare foul off the top of the netting, and it's nothing in one. O'Vern did not get cheated on his first home run last night. He popped one for a two-run shot over the right field wall. That made it the closest the game was all night at 4-2. Ended up being an 11-3 game. This one tagged well into the air. Deep right field. Damon Keith retreating, looking up at the wall, and this ball is gone! Give him three long balls in the last 24 hours. The league leader in total bases in the month of May strikes again. The fifth home run in 10 games during the month of May for Austin O'Vern, and he lights the lamp here in the bottom of the first. USC Trojan scorching hot. Here's another guy that can do some damage, and Xavier Isaac. Lefty stands in and watches the first pitch downstairs. Anybody going to find an answer for Austin O'Vern? And this pitch is sprayed back out of play to even the count at 1-1. How about that from Austin O'Vern? Three home runs since the third inning yesterday. He had four hits last night. 1-1 pitch. Wave and a miss over top of a cutter. Sinker, cutter, slider, and changeup arsenal for the 6'3" right-hander out of New York. He played his final season of college baseball at Northern Kentucky. Pitch home, and Isaac taps it on the ground towards second base. Dylan O'Ray has it and shuffles on in time to first base for the initial out of this bottom of the first, and that gives us an opportunity to meet the defense behind Gillis here on Thursday night. Starting out in the outfield, it's Eric Brown Jr. in left. Desan Brown is in center. And Damon Keith is in right. Mike Bobey mans the third base back. Eduardo Garcia is the shortstop. Dylan O'Ray, the second baseman, just made that play. Blake Burke finished it off as the first baseman. And Darian Miller does the catching. Yadier Arenamo out in front of the first pitch and sends it foul into the seats down the left field line. Arenamo hitting in the three spot in this game. He's traditionally on the season, been in that two spot of the card for the manager, Kevin Bowles. Flips spots, and he hammers another one foul down the left field line, and it's quickly nothing in two. Isaac has traditionally been this three spot hitter. For Arenamo, he has made six prior starts this year in the three spot of the order. The Biscuits are 3-3 in those games. 0-2 pitch to him. He started the swing, and according to first base umpire Jalen Goodman, the crew chief, he did not go. Ball and two strikes. The Biscuits looking to bounce back. They lead 1-0 here in the opening inning. 1-2 pitch. It's popped up foul, back and out of play. Arenamo spoils the two-strike pitch. It was a fastball up above the zone, but too close to take for the native of Venezuela. Arenamo back at shortstop, which is his natural position. He's known as one of the best defenders in all of minor league baseball. 1-2. Tapped off the facing of the third base dugout. Stays at 1-2. He's battling here against the righty Gillis. Gillis has been really sharp at home, but he struggled on the road this year. Misses downstairs. In the comfort of his own ballpark, In four relief outings, he has a 0.87 ERA. But in three road outings, he's given up six runs in just over nine innings. To the tune of a 5.79 ERA. 2-2 pitch, another foul ball. Arenado continues to battle. And we'll see an eighth pitch of this at-bat. Gillis split last year between single-A Carolina and high-A Wisconsin. This is his first taste of double-A. He's made seven relief outings on the year. This one flared into shallow left center field. It'll dunk down a base hit. Arenado wins it on the eighth pitch of the at-bat. One on, one out for the heart of the order, and Will Simpson stepping in. A fantastic at-bat from Arenado. Seven pitches in an at-bat is deemed as a quality at-bat. Now he saw eight and shot a flare out to shallow left center. Four base knock. He's at first. And the pitch to Will Simpson drifts down and away. Now the Biscuits have lost the first two games of this series. They are just 8-13 here on the year at home. Last year they thrived in this ballpark. Here's the pitch. It's popped up, back and out of play. Last year they boasted a 46-22 home record. And not only did they win a lot of games, they did so pretty decisively. A plus 47 run differential. Arenado dancing at first. He'll stay put. Simpson takes downstairs and jumps ahead. Two balls to one strike. Simpson one shy of tying Xavier Isaac for the team lead in home runs. He's got seven of them. There's a pickoff attempt, and Arenado is picked off. It was close, and the throw from Gillis was a beauty. It led Blake Burke right into the tag, and first glance, it felt like Arenado was in there safely, but it was certainly closer than the base runner would have liked, and Jalen Goodman saw it clear enough to punch him out. So that results in the second out of this bottom of the first, and the base is now empty for Simpson. He's ahead 2-1. Gillis closed off stance, kicks home. Wave and a miss to even the count of two balls and two strikes. It's the all-white uniforms for the Biscuits with the gold letters and numbers on the front and back. Reads Biscuits right across the chest. Navy last names on the back of those jerseys. 2-2 is chopped over towards third base. Simpson stumbled out of the box, and this throw one hopped, and Blake Burke in foul ground steps behind the first base bag to retire the side. A pickoff attempt shortens the inning, but the leadoff homer from Austin O'Vern gives the Biscuits a 1-0 lead to the top of the second.
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0: Back high atop Davos Park. And the righty Michael Ferret retoes the rubber. He enjoyed a two strikeout, 1-2-3 opening inning. That has been a large part of the story for him this year. Ferret has been hurt by the long ball. You could say hurt in quotations or however you want to say it. The point being, The home run has not been his friend. He's given up five in his six starts. That's netted all six runs. Teams have just not been able to string together hit after hit against him. His mistakes have been hit out of the ballpark, but he's approaching a sub-1.5 ERA. Right-hander ready to work against one of the league's best in Damon Keith. And the first pitch just drifts outside. And Damon Keith, along with Austin O'Byrne, have been seen all over social media. And thankfully for Keith, he is okay and back in the lineup. He stayed in the game last night. 1-0 pitch. He tried to hold up the swing, but went around. Evens the count at 1-1. It's one of the weirder plays that we have seen here at Dabo's Park, certainly this year. And I would go as far as to say in the history of the Montgomery Biscuits, there's been some weird ones. Pitch home. There's a called strike, and it's 1-2. Keith went sliding down the right field line to try to hold Austin O'Byrne to a double rather than a triple. Had the ball gotten by him, O'Byrne certainly would have darted for third on a ball hit past the first baseman, Blake Burke, down that right field line. 1-2 pitch. Swing and a miss. Ferret struck him out. That's three punch outs and four at bats. Ferret's got his best stuff working. We continue talking about that play last night. Keith went sliding to try to stop it, and in the process, rolled on top of the baseball and pushed it into the turf. And was injured in the play. Luckily, it was just him crashing with a baseball to force it into the grass. There's Mike Bovee, and he takes a big hack. Comes up empty, and it's 0-1. Well, that play has been seen. The official ruling was an Austin O'Byrne inside the Parker for his second home run of the game. 0-1 pitch. There's a wave and a miss on a really nice changeup downstairs, and it's nothing in two. Play has been played on repeat on all sorts of different platforms. MLB picked it up. MILB picked it up. Saw it on Max Preps. John Boy was one of the first on top of it. 0-2 pitch. Check swing, and they appeal to third. He did not go. Bovee stays alive at a ball and two strikes. Sports Center ran it. It's been played hundreds of thousands of times across different platforms of social media. 1-2 pitch. Misses down and away. Two balls and two strikes now. And the left-handed hitting Bovee, who's had himself an amazing month of May. That's an OPS north of 1,000. He's 11 for 31 in nine games in this month. And he waves and misses here. Ferret on fire. That's four strikeouts through five batters for the righty out of Matthews, North Carolina. Michael Ferret with two punch outs in the first inning. He's got two to start off this second. Eduardo Garcia steps in from the right side for the first time. And he pops one up back behind the plate. Vailheen gets rid of the mask, gets rid of the hat, now stands underneath it and reaches skyward for the final out. Pair of 1-2-3 innings for Michael Ferret to get this game started. He's got four strikeouts already, and we go bottom two with the Biscuits leading the Shuckers 1-0 on Jack 740.
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0: Home half of the second inning. Luke Mealy back with you on Jocks 740. If you're on the radio side, if you're joining us on MILB TV, welcome as well. Matt Horvath set to lead off this home half of the second inning. Biscuit struck in the first on a leadoff home run from Austin O'Byrne. His third over the last two nights. He has been scorching hot. Matt Horvath will step in. Horvath hitting just over 250 on the year, 252. First pitch to him. And that drifts outside. Horvath has played in 30 games. He's defensively stationed in center field here tonight. He's played primarily center and right. He's played a little bit of second base. 1-0 pitch. Is Anthony's called a strike with a sinker. Horvath, for one game, shifted over the left, did not start that game. He found himself over there with some defensive adjustments in extra innings earlier this year. Shoots one foul off the top of the netting. Horvath, very versatile, and he prides himself on that fact. Goes about his day preparing for whatever specific position he's going to play that night. 1-2. A squibbed foul and stays alive at 1-2. Horvath said he generally doesn't take any infield work unless he's slated to be in the infield on a given day, which is a bit of a rarity. And you can find him generally during on-field batting practice, which the Biscuits did not have today, stationed in whatever spot he's going to play that night. Likes to read it live off the bat prior to a game. 1-2 pitch. It's cracked on the ground. Backhanded stop by the shortstop, Garcia. And he throws across the diamond. An errant throw. It clanks off the facing in front of the camera well. And Matt Horvath is aboard to lead off this bottom of the second. Garcia had it sail on him up the line. Blake Burke has been a master of bailing out his infielders already in this series. But not much that he could do there on that. Horvath was chugging down the line. In steps Braden Taylor, former TCU Horned Frog, left-handed hitter. They do officially put it in the book as an E5, throwing. There's a line drive down the right field line. It'll find its way into the corner. Racing around second is Horvath. He's coming to third, gets the windmill from Gonzalez. Here's the play, and there is no play. He scores. Braden Taylor has himself an RBI triple. Ripped it down the line and found it in that corner. Damon Keith had a race over there. Horvath lost his helmet in the process and went chugging around to score. Braden Taylor's got the celebration at third base. And he has an RBI triple. The Biscuits lead 2-0. Gregory Barrios stands in and watches down and away. Hops ahead, a ball and no strikes. Barrios, the second baseman in this contest. There's Taylor over at third. The infield pulled in. Pitch misses up and in. The Biscuits have struck for one in each of the first two innings. They lead 2-0 on three hits. They've been aided by an error. An error being Matt Horvath, who just came around to score. As our friend the train says hello. There's a called strike on Barrios. Right-hander deals. And